0: Steve Benner. All eyes, of course, on the golf with high odds of development close to home. We just got the updated advisor that came in a short range, more confidence ahead that it could form. The conditions haven't changed, but the window of time that it could form, tropical depression likely on Wednesday night into Thursday morning, areas all around the Gulf Coast preparing for another major rain event. Even though we've talked about this and there's a lot of question marks still ahead, we're getting your questions from home and we want them to keep coming in. So we're going to dive deeper into some of those questions that we've had, and it don't have to be just about the golf. I know there's eyes on that. If you have any more questions, scan the QR code. By the way, we are live streaming on YouTube and we're in the chat. So if you have questions there, make sure you jump in and ask that as well. I do want to address this. This comes to us from Thomas Caffrey out of Indian Wells, saying, what type of cloud formation is this? As you look at this, this is going to be the shelf cloud, right? This is blue skies, radiating heat. There's that Boeing segment. Right in here is a wall cloud, a lowering that's likely rotating. Why? You can see a swirling and then a rare cloud embedded inside all of that, a collar cloud that is on top of the wall cloud. That's what it looks like, at least at a first glance when I'm seeing it. Either way, fascinating as it unfolds there, especially when you're looking at, of course, the terrain. You got the palm trees that are blowing. Look at that. That's indicative, by the way, these clouds, of a damaging wind event. And you can see that on full display in the foreground. And then this is just mesmerizing as it lowers. By the way, the wall cloud, when it's rotating, that's where you have tornado genesis. By the way, join the chat. That's the QR code to scan if you have questions about what you're seeing outside or about this tropical development. What can I expect in the upcoming days? Hey, El Nino, it's a big thing. It's always changing with its influence. If you have those questions, send it to us. The entire team will be looking at it and we'll answer those. Walk with me, because I think the big thing with this upcoming invest is this right here. This is New Orleans over the weekend. They got absolutely blasted by rain. They are waterlogged at this point. You can hear that thunder, the rumbling as it's coming in. Well, likely they're going to be in a rinse and repeat cycle, not only in the days ahead, but this upcoming weekend. So let's dive deeper into what we have learned so far, what's happened so far today, what you can expect for the rest of tonight, and then in the days ahead as we prepare for this upcoming storm. And so we're diving into all of this right now. Thank you for being with us here on your Monday evening. I know there's a lot to prepare for. We're going to jump into some more questions that we have right now. And so I encourage you to kind of continue to send those questions to us. We're going to jump in on radar. The good thing with this is whenever we get to radar this time of year, or at least right now, it isn't as robust or severe. So it's a good opportunity for us. If you're a fan of the show, you know that we're always racing through as many different forecasts to keep you updated on those warnings. Right now, the warnings are lackluster. There's really not many of them. It gives us an opportunity to connect with you and to answer your questions. Now, here's the concern, is that everything that we're looking at in the days ahead, it's going to fall on top of this. Apalachicola, nearly a foot of rain since Saturday. They're not alone. Look at this. I'm Broadview since Saturday. Notice all these areas of the southeast, Alabama, Georgia, areas like South Carolina, northern Florida, and even Louisiana, in that where they've gotten a half foot of rain or more. Some of the reports that are coming in, about 3 to 4 inch rain rates there along the I-95 corridor, Florida, Georgia line. Kick it out towards Foley, where they had water getting up to some of those car doors. Again, this is all attributed to a frontal boundary. This frontal boundary could emerge into a coastal low, and that could start to create an onshore flow and some really rough surf around Charleston. I know we've had some questions from viewers coming in as well about that. What can I expect out of Charleston, and what will we be looking at for these areas? We're going to be diving into those questions here throughout our show as we look at the potential for some rough surf over the next several days. Here's the available moisture as that cold front comes into this very humid environment. The darker this blue is, the higher the available moisture, the enrichment in the atmosphere. That translates to a more significant rain rate, 3-4 inches per hour, tropical-like in nature, even without a name. And so we look at some of the flood alerts. This is a great sign that the flood watch has now been lifted here at 8 p.m. Eastern, and we are done with this event. I do want to show you some spots like Tallahassee. I'm going to zoom in close to show you that they still have the flash flood warnings that are active. That is just to the west. And it looks like the worst of it is along Sopchoppy and those area along the northern portion of Florida, the northern Gulf. This is a very remote area, and hopefully minimizing that overall impact. Now, that was just the cold front. Look at what we're expecting through Thursday before Invest 2 92L even arrives. You're looking at another round of heavy rain for the Gulf side of Florida. That's going to be I-75 out towards Tampa, Sarasota, and then all up and down I-95. From St. Augustine, Daytona, you get out towards Cape Canaveral, and then even out towards Vero Beach, all looking at another significant rain event. All right, as we get into this, we're into Playa del Carmen, and they, of course, have great conditions there at the resort. This is on the eastern side of the Yucatan, and so really, they should stay in the clear for a while. It's on the other side into the southern Gulf, the Bay of Campeche, where trouble is brewing, and that's why we have the eyes on the Gulf. See that development region, that big X? Let's talk about this broad view. Okay, so here's that cold front we were just talking about over the next several days, wet and soggy conditions through the peninsula of Florida. Then we expand out now. Stationary boundary emerges. You're tracking everything that's unfolding in the Gulf, and now you may have Invest 92L turn into Isaias, right? That I-name storm. And as it lifts to the north, it's going to hit that vertical wind shear, that subtropical jet. It's going to get torn apart. And will it stay alive or not is what we're going to be talking about. Or does it reform later on into the weekend? A lot of questions. Let's dive deeper now into this area to watch. What have we learned throughout the day today? And what has our hurricane specialist Brian Norcross thought about this development in the southern Gulf, especially this time of year? It's no surprise, right? This is really where we shift our focus as we get into this time of year. You go homegrown system. So here's the update at 8 p.m. Eastern time, a 70% chance. It went from 60 to 70% chance in the short window. The conditions have not changed, right? We're not looking at this saying, oh, wait, the conditions got better. Let's now up the ante on the potential. What we're saying is that we're actually getting closer to development time, which means tropical depression likely will form Wednesday night around this time or Thursday morning. And then you'll see the kind of overall movement of where it could go as we move into Saturday. But there's a lot of question marks ahead. And in order to answer that, you need an entire team. We had our hurricane specialist, Brian Norcross. He was on earlier to talk about what he thought as this thing could form. I think we have a moment. Can we listen into what Brian had to say?
1: Everything is just, if it moves just the right spot at just the right time, it does have a chance of becoming Tropical Storm Isaias. I think the odds of it being a hurricane and bothering any land areas are very, very low because of this strong jet stream. If it did intensify, it would probably weaken again if it moved near the coast. And it's not even clear it's going to get to the coast.
0: All right, so it's not even clear it's going to get to the coast. So this is that development region. Here's why it's not clear if it's going to ever get to the coast. We're going to play this forecast for the hostile wind. Again, subtropical jet that's absolutely roaring. If you get to that red or gold field, those tropical systems, as they vertically built, become lopsided and they topple over, right? And that core gets ripped apart. Now, there's still rain that will be felt as well, and that will be lifted to the north. So this is by Wednesday morning when we're starting to look at a better chance of overall development. By the way, we have the hurricane hunters. They're going to be flying in tomorrow. They're going to get us some real-time data and a better sense of what we're looking at this broad area in the southern Gulf. Fast forward all the way till Friday, and not much agreement ahead. A lot of this has it staying to the south because of that jet stream, but there is some options ahead that actually say the northern Gulf, maybe there's something that pops. But again, it's out towards the Bay of Campeche in the southern Gulf. That is where you have the best model agreement ahead for actual development. And then you look at where is the rain going? You have the fire hose effect that's eyeing Florida for much of the work week. And then notice how it expands by Friday through the weekend and starts encompassing the northern Gulf as that rain shield lifts to the north. Let's get into a different basin right now as we get into the EPAC, as we get some updates that are coming in as well. And we start looking at the opportunity ahead for more of this, sadly, for spots like Puerto Vallarta. So this is going to be where The surf spills over the seawall. It brings in that debris and a lot of water, right? There's courtesy of Rachel. Then you got Invest 92E right behind that. It has a really strong confidence of actually forming. Did you notice what was happening with Rachel? By the way, northern side of that kind of getting torn apart. It's the southern side that looks better with all the convection. It's going to continue to drift towards the west. Then by Friday, it's going to get picked up by the jet stream. It could go and be the remnants of Rachel at that point. But what it's going to do is bring all that tropical moisture back towards Baja California, this strip of land.

0: whether it is Rachel and then it kicks back, or Polo and it kicks back, likely will bring tropical moisture back up into the southern tier. This has happened time and time again. Now, we just played this all the way out till this is 8 days from now, right? So we're looking at this as over a week away. And again, look at the disparity. That's what's happening with Rachel. This is Simon. Not much agreement ahead because we're so far. You have one developing system. You have one that's going to get swept up by the jet stream. But if you just find the upper air pattern steering mechanism, that is why ultimately there's major concern after this week of rain arriving to the southern tier. And as we take a look, this is into Austin, Texas over the weekend, where festival goers really had to trudge through the mud to get to the Austin City Limits Music Festival. It was rain throughout the day on Saturday, but it was a rain or shine type of show. So even though it was delayed for 2 hours, they showed up in their rain boots and ponchos trucking through the mud. And if you got any cool weather pictures or videos, we want to see it. Scan that QR code again on your screen. 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Stay with us.
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5: You could psych the team out 20 below. 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
1: And welcome back into Fox with Eli. Let's show you Daytona Beach, Florida. Temperatures right now into the mid-70s. We got a pair of sevens on the board, whether it feels like or the temperature. Notice the wind whipping and rough surf out there. A little white cap action. Wind out of the north at 15 miles per hour. That's courtesy of a cold front. That's going to be the catalyst to a whole lot of rain early on in the week. And then for the second half of the week, eyeing that area in the Gulf of America. And so this is going to be an extended stretch, and they've already been in the wash cycle for quite a while, right? We've been talking about over last week and through the weekend, significant amount of rain. That's why we do have those flood alerts in place for the Florida-Georgia line. This is the expectation moving ahead. Daytona Beach in that orange stripe, 3 to 5 inches of rain going down the Space Coast as well. And we have our Foxwater Beach House that could be impacted. It's right down in here by these storms. And so just kind of showing you the overall movement of this. This is a good sign if you can get out of it without a major flooding event. My concern would be when you're talking about the east coast of Florida, that's the I-95 corridor, most popular interstate in the entire country. And so, of course, that's going to impact your morning and evening commutes. And then any beachgoers, even this time of year, keeping an eye to the sky. A lot of this will be unstable. Lightning will be a concern as well. We learned from last week, by the way, spots like Fort Lauderdale and Key West, they had a significant amount of rain all in a short window of time, which effectively left them underwater. And so that's the other kind of limitation with this, is that when you're tracking these storms in Florida, that rain rate is so excessive that the rain QPF, or what you're expecting, is oftentimes short of what actually ends up unfolding for those spots. Notice that Orlando is on the driest year on record right now. And then you have multiple areas in the top 10. We're going to dive deeper into that later in our show. Of course, let's talk about the Gulf side of Florida. I've been doing a lot of focus on, of course, on I-95, I-75, Tampa. Lightning expected over the next several days. By the way, we're mentioning Orlando and their dry streak. We actually have our Fox affiliate there, Fox 35. They're going to join us later in the show to kind of unpack what their expectation is for this week, not only with the cold front, the area to watch, and then what is happening. Why are they on their dry streak on record, and will they be able to erase that and get some significant rain? Stay tuned for that. I believe Noah Berggren, he's going to join us later in the show. So as we take a look, here is Tampa, Florida, where we're getting a significant amount of rain. A lot of this could come in beyond Thursday, attributed to that tropical system. Of course, we've heard from you at home where you were asking before what was going to be the limitation, what needs to change. We talked about that vertical wind shear. If you have more questions, we'd love for you to scan that below. So remember, given the hostile conditions, because that stationary boundary, vertical wind shear is going to tear it apart. That's the forecast as of right now. If there's a delayed onset, that stationary boundary may get out in time. That opens up the opportunity for that system to strengthen. Bigger impacts expected. I am looking at, of course, your questions coming in, and Andrew Tuggle from Gary, Indiana, coming in saying, do tropical systems impact the weather in states like Indiana? A great question. We just saw that from the remnants of Polo, right? Indiana all the way in the Midwest, nowhere near a coastline impacted by that tropical moisture. You have the questions. Feel free to let us know at home, and we will do our best to answer them. And I know a lot of people are asking right now, Kiana, what is happening out west? Are we stuck in summer?
2: You know what? I would say probably yes. I mean, it does come with its caveats here. We did have one, you know, fast-moving wildfire that broke out in L.A. County. It was triggered. It triggered mandatory evacuations. That's the Bouquet Fire. And it happened in Angeles National Forest. It broke out on Saturday evening. And it has so far burned around 1,000 acres, but millions of people have been dealing with not only the wildfire threat, but also now the heat alerts that are in place, especially when it comes to California. So that heat, adding to the dry conditions out there, definitely are making for the secondary weather story, and that being the wildfire threat that we're watching. Here's the latest details with that. As I mentioned, just over about 1,000 acres. It's been active for about 2 days. It happened over the weekend. The good news here is that it's about 48% contained. It is well into the forest here, where it doesn't look like it's near any type of homes. It's to the north of Santa Clarita. So we'll see if they can get that full containment before it begins to spread. Nonetheless, the conditions for the weather well, they're not making things much easier across the region. So that's what we're going to continue to watch with those fires out west. But also just looking at the temperatures in general, it has been really hot. We have this dome of high pressure that's parked over parts of California right now. And that's continuing to pump in a lot of these warm temperatures from the Pacific Northwest down to Southern California. We saw records broken over the weekend. I want to show you this cool record. This is out of L.A. 4 consecutive days where we saw observed highs in the triple digits. Last time we saw a streak like this was back in 1989. That was in April, by the way, so not October, but still out of the seasonal, you know, summertime. And as we kind of get into tomorrow, the next couple of days, we continue with this trend, right? Really warm temperatures across the West Coast. Could see a couple more records that are going to be broken across the region. And then we finally start to see this cool down for the West Coast as we head into about Friday. So this continues through the week for mostly everybody. It is on par with the El Nino. This is one of those, you know, little things that happen for a coastline, or I should say a coast, in terms of what plays out. We see more of those consistent high pressure systems parked over the west. Quite the opposite over the East Coast here. This is where we actually have a nice taste of fall, if you will. You see all that blue Canadian cold air kind of working its way into parts of New England. This morning, we woke up with temperatures in the 50s and 40s. So we did have a nice taste of fall that kind of hung along parts of the East Coast. Tomorrow, we'll do it again. Some areas from New York down to about West Virginia, back towards the mitten of Michigan. The farther north you are, you're under some type of cold alert. So opposite of the West Coast here, where we have freeze and frost alerts that are in place at this moment for tomorrow morning. Tomorrow we'll be waking up. It'll be a tad bit cooler in areas like Buffalo, 39 degrees there. Pittsburgh, you'll need a scarf out there, 38 degrees. And then even across the coastline, 40s from Boston down to about Richmond as we get started for the day. As we get into the day, temperatures do warm up nicely. But Steve, this is my type of weather. I don't know about you, West Coast. They can keep the triple digits.
1: Yeah, no, they can keep it. I love this weather, too. Nice fall crisp in the air. Kiana, let's talk about what happened, though, over the weekend, because a lot of us were trying to get out to enjoy the fall-like weather, and people got stuck in this. Look at this, Charleston, South Carolina. Basically, city underwater, swamped with that. Now, there's a music festival that turned into a mud fest. Let's take a video tour of the moments that you might have missed from this past weekend. Again, Charleston copped a drenching on Sunday with heavy rain leaving parts of the city completely underwater. Tropical-like downpour here. You can see just like waves that are forming in the road, and never a good sign. Now, let's talk more about the, kind of behind the scenes. This was inches and inches of rain in just a matter of a couple hours. And we take you into areas like New Orleans, where it's very similar. I believe at one point New Orleans had some storms that set up over one of our weather stations that had 5-inch plus rain range. Pool goers, they were looking at this thinking, okay, what can you do? You look at it from this, it's not as bad as what you saw in Texas, though, right? From this point, they were able to keep up with it. This is Athens, Texas, where you're looking outside, and it looks like you need an amphibious vehicle in order to be able to make it through any of these roads, swamp these entire neighborhoods, get out to the grocery store, try to get to the Piggly Wiggly. You can't even find a parking spot, and you're going to need a boat to come take your groceries out as well. Now, with all of that, that water left the roads badly damaged in the aftermath. I mean, when you're seeing all of this, it's moving water, it's bringing a whole lot of debris. And now they got to get out there to assess some of that destruction. The Texas Department of Emergency Management is actually urging residents to report any of the property damage in the aftermath of that. So, looking at this significant flooding event, we also have this update coming in for students at Fort Worth Meacham Middle School. Classes are canceled today as the building sustained extensive rain damage. The campus will be closed for several weeks, and students will move to Briscoe Elementary School temporarily. So now you're starting to see how the extended outlook on all of this. Then we take you back to this moment. We're in Austin, right? You go down I-35 from Fort Worth. They had the Austin City Limits Music Festival. It got hit by that rain, and so they went right into the muddy conditions there. Saturday's opening was delayed 2 hours because of that rain. That left fans kind of dancing through this muddy mess. Take a listen to some of their reactions.
0: We got sheep boots.
3: We got ponchos to share.
0: whether you romanticize it and think about the fact that at least it's not as hot and we're not going to get sunburnt, or you can be miserable.
3: It's going to be like a fever dream, like listening to Charlie XCX and it's pouring down on us.
1: It's a lot of different reactions there, of course. We take a look. Festival staff and city leaders are working this weekend to clean up the mess before they get into the next weekend. But fans prove that a little rain and a whole lot of mud isn't enough to ruin the fun. You can see that big crowd still there in Austin. And while some skies were dark and stormy, others, they put on a really colorful show. The northern lights lit up the skies over Mount Washington Observatory. That was on Sunday night, a stunning spectacle over the mountains. But that picture-perfect scene is about to look very different as snow, rime ice, and high winds are set to return tonight and in the weeks ahead. Up next, severe weather firing up around the world. We'll show you what people are dealing with in places like Spain, Australia, and Paraguay. Right here on Fox, we'll dive deeper into those stories after the break.

0: our nation's disabled American veterans.
1: Welcome back into Fox with the Live. I'm Steve Benner. We got all eyes on the Gulf. We have this invest that we'll be watching. That means they want to go investigate hurricane hunters. They're going to be flying into this starting tomorrow, get us some real-time data. But it's the Gulf Coast states that are, again, being kind of very on guard with what could form. Because name brand or not, they've already had a significant rain event, and they got more rain that's likely on the way throughout this week into the weekend. And we've heard from you. I know there's been questions that have been coming in here to the Fox Weather Forecast Center. We've been encouraging you to continue to ask those questions. So we want to answer some of those as well. Notice the bottom of the screen. Scan that QR code if you have a question. Corey from Polk, he's going to say, will Invest 92L impact recreational travel plans to Live Oak, Florida this upcoming weekend? Now, we're a national network, and so we have to talk about the entire country. So we'll look at Live Oak right in here. That's going to be northern Florida in the Panhandle region, away from the coast, interior. But we see this here, Corey, and kind of expand upon that. Look at the amount of rain that's expected right now, Friday through Sunday, and you're seeing that off to the west, a major rain event. So when you're saying recreational travel plans, if you're trying to fly into Tallahassee, that may be really difficult. If you're trying to drive I-75 or I-10 to get there, major delays. And a lot of this could even shift to the east. Time will tell. I'll tell you right now, we do have a flash flood threat that does encompass those areas just outside of Live Oak. But areas of northern Florida in that level two likely will increase here as well in the days ahead. He's not the only question, Corey. Keep them coming in. It's a great question. We also have one via YouTube. If you don't know, we're live streaming on YouTube, and that's more immersive. And you can get into the chat, ask us in real time. I'm seeing it right over here. I can respond to you. Now, look at this. Great question. Username JDOG804 coming in with, could rapid intensification occur with Invest 92L, or will wind shear prevent this from forming into a hurricane? Right now, the expectation is for it to not be a hurricane, only a tropical storm, and to the point that you just brought up. The sea surface temperatures are extremely warm. That's what feeds it, right? It's in situ measurements. That's what allows those storms to gain traction and organization quickly. I will tell you that I think likely the only reason why we're investigating and this has an opportunity of forming is because of that warm water. Look at this vertical wind shear. It is so powerful that it will tear anything apart before it truly gets organized. If it has any type of chance, it would be if it stays east and south of these areas. When we look at the hostile wind environment, this is Saturday evening. And one thing that we will indicate is look at this. There is a favorable zone in the northern Gulf where you let off the gas pedal. If that low can stay alive long enough into that area, then we could be talking about something else. I will tell you this. In the forecast discussions, here in our discussions behind the scene, there has been no talk about rapid intensification. I think it's a great question, but it's early on in our forecast. Overall, this is the expectation ahead. Look at the amount of rain that they've had since Saturday. A surplus, Apalachicola almost getting a foot. That is what we're talking about with Invest 92L. Is will it organize or will it not right now? But truly, the amount of rain that will fall over these same exact spots that have been in the wash cycle and a major flooding event that we are entering into so far this week. And we have teams that are right in the heart of this flooding event. And we're showing you Boca Raton, Florida. That is well to the south of where we're going to head next. But really, these are the spots that have been cashing in on all of the rain. They've been waterlogged. As we bring it into Fox 35 Orlando with our meteorologist Noah Berggren. Noah, Orlando's been hoping for scenes like that. You've been getting the driest on record for Orlando year to date. Walk us through not only that, but what you're expecting with this cold front that's approaching.
2: You know, it's interesting because not all of Central Florida is in that same major disparity that Orlando's in, right? Because if you look around actually to like Daytona Beach and up towards Jacksonville and Ocala, Gainesville, it's not nearly as bad. So the one stat of Orlando, the executive airport and MCO, it is the driest year on record. Other parts of Central Florida, it's not quite as drastic. But, yeah, you know, we need rain. We haven't gotten it. I was hopeful we would get more out of the weekend. Over the next few days, a lot of this stuff is just routinely spread out, downpours and storms. we're going to need a lot more than this to break out of the drought in Orlando. So it's definitely going to be the El Nino this winter, I think, that balances us out. But the Fox model, you know, I think it shows it great, as you guys have been showing, where it's just waves of downpours and storms. And you can kind of see that little twist there, like a little low might form off the East Coast, maybe Wednesday kind of enhance it. But, you know, this stuff this week, it's great, but, you know, we need like a foot plus to get out in Orlando, so we're going to need a lot more.
1: Yeah, that's what oftentimes when you're looking at the driest on record or an extreme drought, you need a whole lot of rain. You don't want it all at once, but here's this concern. We're kind of in that predecessor event already, Noah, because we are worried about, of course, on the other side of the Gulf, what could form. I know you got eyes locked in on that. I want to get your insight of Invest 92.
2: Well, you know as well as I do, and everybody at Fox Weather does, that you never say never with the tropics, right? So I think I said that about 20 times tonight on our newscast. But this is not a Central Florida storm, at least from what we can tell. You know, so if you're in Orlando or Tampa, that rain deficit you're showing, driest years on record, I don't think Isaias, which should be Isaias, is going to impact us at all. You know, Panama City up towards Mobile, Gulfport, New Orleans, okay, those areas. I would say I've got this as a tropical storm, maybe a low-end hurricane, but, you know, it's interesting. The same process that's going to eventually weaken it will help it form early on with that shear. And, you know, like the new GFS kind of looks like it gets a little strong, then it comes a hybrid. It kind of loses its tropical characteristics as it comes in Friday night, Saturday. So, yeah, it looks pretty likely that there's going to be a system. I don't know if we maybe should get too caught up in, you know, is it tropical storm hurricanes? Even if it's a weak tropical storm, it does look like it's going to bring a lot of rain wherever it ends up going. But it just doesn't look like it's going to be a Central Florida I-4 threat at all, at least to us.
1: Yeah, right now it does look like more towards the northern Gulf. And living in that region and just seeing this, I think a lot of people see the amount of rain, right? Apalachicola already got 11 inches of rain since Saturday, and now they're looking at potentially this. But you have a good sense. Is this something where this region can hopefully get through, you know, without being underwater, or is this still, you know, too much too fast?
2: It probably might be a little too much too fast, definitely later this week. I mean, a lot of the models have shown, you know, maybe 6-10 inches or even more of rain from whatever this thing becomes. You know, this type of setup can yield a lot of rain. You know, I would say rain is definitely going to be this thing's hallmark as opposed to a windbag or a windmaker, just because of all that yellow you guys are showing there. I mean, there's no way that this thing's going to be major hurricane at landfall because of that wind shear. It's going to get ripped apart. So if it does, it's got to get going tomorrow into Wednesday. But, you know, and the big thing, too, as you've seen, is that the rain could spread well inland. You know, even if this stays a weak tropical storm, because of the bend in the jet stream and then there's how it's going to get scooped up, the remnant rains from this could be a story well into the deep south or even the Carolinas this weekend into next week. So it could end up being a lot further inland, the eventual rain, than just the panhandle of Florida over towards New Orleans.
1: No, you're doing such a good job answering some of our viewer questions without even knowing they're asking them, because they're talking about that areas that are inland. Hey, should I be worried about this? Yeah, it's all about that tropical-like environment that arrives on your doorstep, even if you're well removed from the coastline. I do want to ask you overall, you had kind of alluded to this, and just real quickly, when you're thinking about El Nino going into the wintertime, what does that actually mean for Floridians down there, at least in Central Florida?
2: Well, the same graphic you guys are showing, I don't know if you could pull it up real quick again, that one with the wind shear, the yellow, you know, the same mechanism that is going to cause this Isaias to likely weaken upon landfall, whatever intensity it reaches, the same thing is going to cause tornadoes and severe weather here in the winter. In fact, I would be completely shocked if it was not a very active winter for tornadoes on the peninsula. I mean, you look at every analog, every other year that was similar to this produced a lot of strong tornadoes. The majority of the non-hurricane tornadoes on the peninsula, not the panhandle, the peninsula happened. All that yellow, all that wind shear, you know, if you just move this forward to December or January, we're going to be talking tornado watches in Central Florida. So I would be highly surprised if there was not several elevated risk days of severe weather this winter. I'd be highly surprised.
1: Yeah. Just looks at a subtropical jet keeps roaring and won't stop, opening up those opportunities. And winter, you think about it, a lot of people are trying to avoid the snow up north somewhere else. They fly down into Florida, and the last thing they want to deal with is a major severe event. Good insight early on. And no, it's so great to have you come on. I know you popped up here to New York not too long ago, and it's good to be able to catch up with you now as you're back in Orlando. This is Fox 35 Orlando meteorologist Noah Berggren joining the program. Noah, thank you.
2: Thanks for having me.
1: And we're going to be talking more about the tropics as we look at this ahead. But notice it's even beyond just what we're happening with the tropical activity. We go into international now as you look out into Spain, where they are sadly in another deadly flooding event. You got raging floodwaters that overflowed their banks, hit those nearby communities. Two people died and hundreds of emergency rescues were performed in Catalonia. So up next, we're going to be talking about what's happening with the extreme weather across the globe with these communities. Then we take you now into spots like Orange Beach, Alabama, where you have an absolutely dynamic sunset tonight. But what will you expect in the days ahead as we have potentially some tropical activity? More after the break.
3: 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Think again. Fox Weather Beach House is back for one last splash.
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1: And welcome back into Foxworthy Live. I want to show you what's been happening internationally now for these major events. This is out of Mexico, where Hurricane Polo brought torrential rain and strong winds. This is on the western side of the country. This drone footage revealing the scale of the devastating floods in the Sonora state. The Mayo River was bursting its banks last week with large tracts of lands, roads, and buildings inundated by the floodwater that you see here. Then let's head down a little further south into Paraguay, where you had a powerful storm that battered the capital city. And this was dropping tennis ball-sized hail. The massive hail actually caused extensive damage, along with the winds of up to 75 miles per hour. So a hurricane-force wind coming in into these areas. Here's another vantage point of that violent hailstorm. Absolute chaos in the backyard, where they're kind of even flooding, creating a secondary pool there. Big splashes coming in with that. You see how they're just shattering as it hits the ground. Intense. Now we're hopping into Down Under, where a rare tornado ripped through a small town of Southeast Australia. That was last Friday. Wind gusts of over 60 miles per hour left a trail of destruction across those communities. More than 15 different properties severely damaged, including two homes entirely destroyed and deemed uninhabitable. The state of emergency reported uprooted trees, street signs torn out, and homes that were walls and roofs that were gone as well. Just shows you how powerful these tornadoes can be, even in Australia. But that wasn't the only wild event over the weekend in Australia. A 4.8 magnitude earthquake that hit Melbourne in the early hours. This video shows the quake rattling a home about 6 kilometers from the epicenter, with a baby looking completely unbothered as his crib shakes. Maybe was able to rock him back to sleep a little bit. Now, as we head back into Europe, where Spain is seeing another round of deadly flooding, a powerful Mediterranean storm brought torrential rain to this region of Catalonia. Unfortunately, two people died in this, and one remains missing. Local meteorologists describe the event as kind of a mini hurricane. And typically, when they form in this area of the world, they call it a metacane. Now, muddy floodwaters surged through popular streets, causing chaos in the metro area of Barcelona. Flights were canceled or delayed at Barcelona's airport, and all local trains were disrupted by this massive rain event. Shops shut down early. Football matches were actually called off, and a major concert was canceled as well. Firefighters in Catalonia said that they had responded to more than 1,500 calls for help because of these visuals you see here. Residents have been urged to stay home. And the Prime Minister, Pedro Sanchez, reported on Saturday the situation remained very complicated, coordinating all of that relief effort. So bringing it back here stateside, we have the concern of another major flooding event for the Gulf Coast region. And remember, this is Invest 92L as of right now. The timestamp is this upcoming weekend. Will it form into our next name system or not? We have heard from you at home. We encourage you to keep asking us questions. This comes to us from Andrew Tuggle from Gary, Indiana, saying, do tropical storms impact weather for states like Indiana? If you have questions, like Andrew does, scan that QR code that you see at the bottom of your screen. I want to answer that for you right now. Andrew, this is going back to Hurricane Beryl back in 2024. Remember, it made landfall all the way down here in coastal Texas. Look at the amount of tornadoes that it produced from this tropical system as it worked its way through not only the southern tier, the Midwest, and ultimately into the Northeast. And yes, you in Indiana experienced some of those tornadoes. It was 68 of them over 9 different states. Now, that could maybe be a rarity, but what oftentimes you see is the transference of tropical moisture into areas far removed from the tropics. Let's bring you back all the way to 2005 with devastating Hurricane Katrina. When you start looking at the amount of rain and its storm track, right? It stormed all the way into Ohio, but you start looking at the amount of rain in areas of western Kentucky, where they had over 8 to 12 inches of rain. Southern Indiana, again, where you're looking at a half foot of rain in the aftermath of that event. So I know oftentimes you think you need to be near the coast or somewhere adjacent to the Pacific, the Atlantic, the Caribbean, the Gulf. But no, areas interior can also be impacted as well. And we'll keep answering your questions. Make sure you scan that QR code. I know you may have questions about Invest92L specifically or broaden it out. We love to get those questions to answer them for you. Looking at what we're expecting before the Invest ever forms, if it does, significant rain event because of a stationary boundary parked right over northern and central Florida with that day after day of significant rain. Remember, we've been talking about that for months now. That's because of the sea breeze. This is different. This is attributed to a frontal boundary that just won't move. And because of that, you're going to be allowing more widespread rain for those areas like Tampa, out towards Daytona, Jacksonville, down the Space Coast. And when we look at this, this could actually be a positive. Remember, not too long ago, I was talking about Orlando, driest year on record. You have other areas outside of there that are talking about their top 10 driest year to date. So these fall frontal boundaries can actually have a silver lining if you can get out of them without a major flooding event. Either way, keep an eye to the sky. We've been talking about lightning in and of itself is dangerous. You don't need to have a warning to your phone. The lightning is already a signal that you need to head indoors. All right, we've been talking a lot of question marks about the Invest and what could unfold with that later this week. I want to talk about what could happen along the coastline throughout the week, right? These beaches here have been spared from tropical activity for the most part. And that means that they've had, of course, months without coastal erosion. And they've had a lot of plenty of sunshine as well. Let's talk about, though, what we are in store for over the next several days here. Poor beach conditions are expected to persist along the southeast, all because of that stationary boundary. We had that moderate rip current risk, and then you had a high rip current risk for the panhandle of Florida. Likely we'll see that extended through tomorrow. Notice the large wave heights that start to form for Wednesday into Thursday. Now, I encourage you, if you didn't know, we actually stream on YouTube. It's a more immersive experience, and you can get questions inside the chat. I'm actually seeing some of the questions there saying, hey, I just got to South Carolina. What does it look like for us? And I already answered it into the chat saying, hey, you look like you're in the clear, unless you're talking about going to some of those beaches. If you're in South Carolina and you're going to some of those beaches out towards Charleston and some of those spots like Myrtle Beach, rough surf will persist tomorrow and through Wednesday. We're looking at that onshore wind. This is a wind-driven event. And it's not just those spots like South Carolina, out towards Savannah, Georgia, Jacksonville, Florida, down towards Daytona Beach, Florida. I know we're not in the peak of the beach season right now, but this is the time of year where you're trying to enjoy a little bit of warmth while the rest of the country is experiencing the cool down. You're looking at, of course, gloomy conditions and rough surf for those spots like Jacksonville, Florida. And we'll be watching it, of course, over the next several days as it comes in. Now, rain or shine, they're still going to be showing off Florida's luxurious oceanfront escape. Make sure you tune in for all the action this upcoming Wednesday, October 7th, as we have Fox for the Beach House down in the Palm Beaches. It starts at noon Eastern, and it's going to be an event. Ian Oliver and Melanie Black, they are going to be out there having an incredible time. Now, all day long, we've been talking about two of the top stories, the area of interest in the Gulf and the vibrant fall foliage that we've been seeing all across the country. Let's take a look on who made today's guest list.
2: Drought will push things earlier. You get brief and bright if it's not too dry. You get brown and down if it's very dry. We have a little drought along the coast of New England, but everywhere else is really lush and healthy and turning perfect.
3: It is pulling on this side tremendous amount of tropical moisture north against this front. So somewhere in here, we're going to get a lot of rain eventually with this. It's going to have a lot of moisture on this side of it.
4: We peaked our fall foliage colors over the weekend. It was spectacular. This is probably the most colorful that I've ever seen.
5: You know, if I were a resident of the northern or northeastern Gulf Coast, I would be looking at my hurricane supplies. I mean, let's be realistic. A lot of people probably procrastinated this year in terms of preparedness. And if you're one of those folks, now's a good time to go ahead and finish up your hurricane readiness.
6: Where the fall color has already played out, like in Vermont and higher elevations in the Adirondacks, it has been really an outstanding year, and elsewhere in New York, because we haven't had any extreme droughts or any other really extreme weather events. So far, it looks like this could be one of our best years in a long, many years.
7: It's that time of the year. We got some new video in here. This looks like it was filmed in New York. I think our very own Chris Scragg shot this one over the weekend. Look at that fog in the distance. Is that fog or low-lying clouds? I can't tell from a distance. But either way, it's gorgeous. It's gorgeous out there. Folks, I hope you're ready for the big change in the fall foliage. We're starting to see it across the northern tier of the country, especially back towards the West Coast. The Rockies are at that past peak. And we also have some areas across, say, the upper Midwest and into parts of New England. So we're getting into the time now where the leaves are changing, that photosynthesis is kicking in. You can see it here at Glacier National Park. This is in Montana. Temperatures are a big player in why and when we see the leaves start to change, right? We're in the 70s here, and you can see that out of Grand Teton. Oh, this is one of Steve's favorite, too. Look at all of this orange hanging on down here, 70s. So there's a common theme to this. And as we get into the next couple of days or so, we'll start to see all of this, say, near peak and peak spread off towards the west, spread out towards the east. Right now, it's in the higher elevations of the Rockies. So if you haven't had a chance from Montana down through about Colorado, there is still time to see them before they get to that peak and past peak time frame. Here's a look at Michigan. So we're getting into the mid parts of the country here. A little bit of fall foliage in the corner of this shot there. Temperatures are in the 40s here, so we'll start to see some big changes too. Looks like when we look at Michigan, we are at that near peak part of the fall foliage. Northern tier, though, we're looking at, say, North Dakota, back towards, say, it looks like Wisconsin is at that past peak at this moment in time. And then next week, things quickly change. So now's the time this week into the weekend to get out there and try to enjoy all of the changes. New York's another one where the East Coast is taking its good old time. But I think we'll start to see some big changes this week, Steve, as temperatures kind of take a dip. We get that real taste of fall. We'll start to see more of that widespread and then eventually near peak phase of the fall foliage into this week.
1: Yeah, fall is my favorite time of year. My only gripe is it happens too quick, right? So you got to get out there and capitalize on it as quickly as you can. Here's Jacksonville, Florida, where this is about as fall-like as it's going to get. Normally it's hot and steamy. Their temperatures are cooling off, attributed to a

0: while supplies last. Bulbahead.
1: Hey, welcome into Fox Weather at Night. Look at this. We're debuting a new look tonight. Look at all this information behind me. It's like a whole ecosystem that we have going on here. Yes. Ooh, and a slow, dramatic zoom also. We should make this a daily thing, a nightly thing. I love it. I'm Ari Sarsalari. Welcome in. We got the whole crew right next to me here, and we've got a better shot here. Look at this. Me and Chris are closer together. Sam is right here. You can see Eddie and Gloria. I mean, if I wanted to, I could even just kind of like walk over. What do you think? How was your weekend?
2: We'll try it. We'll try
1: it. Okay, we'll try it.
2: I'm like getting nervous.
1: That wasn't part of the plan. But I know that you were doing some driving up in upstate New York over the weekend, Chris, and you saw some really nice fall foliage, so we'll highlight some of that video. We want to see your videos, too. We've been getting a lot of pictures and videos, especially of the fall foliage up in parts of upstate New York, the Northeast, the Rockies, really a lot of the country. It's starting to get up around peak, and we're already past peak in a couple of isolated spots. All right, let's talk about the elephant in the room. This thing down in the Gulf, Invest 92L. It was an area to watch over the last couple of days. Now it's an Invest. So what does that mean? That means that the Hurricane Center is going to be flying planes into it. And also they just started to run some of the hurricane models on this particular storm. And a lot of them are showing a developing storm, which eventually becomes a hurricane. Now, there are a lot of questions with Invest 92L, so I don't want to scare people here. The impacts, the greatest impacts from this, probably going to end up along the northern part of the Gulf Coast, likely like eastern Louisiana and east of there. I don't want to get too specific with that right now, but there is going to be kind of this general west-to-east trend with the steering currents of it. It's sitting in a really nice spot right now for development. This whole Bay of Campeche area, a couple of reasons why that's a favorable area for development. Number one, the water tends to be really warm down there. And also the flow around just the shape of this bay, it tends to lend itself toward enhancing that counterclockwise spin a little bit for systems that sit down there. Now, it's not a sure thing that this becomes a hurricane. It's starting to look a little bit more likely. The other thing is there's going to be a lot of wind shear up close to the Gulf Coast. So as it's moving toward the north, the most likely scenario, even if we have a pretty well put together hurricane, is that it will encounter some kind of shear that will make it weaken as it approaches land. That's the most likely scenario. And the most likely time frame on this would be, sometime around 6-7 days or from now, something like that. Actually, a little bit less than that. It's Monday. So probably about 5-6 days out, something like that. So Saturday, Sunday, in that time range. I'm going to take you through a bunch of forecast models, but this is from the model runs yesterday afternoon, and you can see there was like a medium risk for like the tropical threat, and we're still sitting around kind of the same level, so that hasn't changed too much. Now, visible satellite imagery is from a little bit earlier because the sun has gone down now, and it's a little bit tough to tell exactly what's going on at the surface. When I'm looking at the visible imagery, I'm looking at a couple of different things. Number one, How well are the thunderstorms put together, especially around the center of the storm? Now, the other thing I'm looking for, which is really the first thing that I'm looking for, is where is the center of the storm in the first place? And it's really tough to tell when you have a lot of thunderstorms around, because all these high clouds that you're seeing, these are like the tops of thunderstorms. I'm trying to see what's going on down at the surface. So I'm looking for like these types of clouds down here. You see a little bit closer to the surface there? And those are very tough to tell which direction they're moving. Now, obviously, there is a broad area of low pressure. There's kind of a broad spin. If you look at some of these low-level clouds out here, they're coming in this way. Let's see what else we have here. What else can we deduce? I see some low-level clouds moving this way, up on the north side of it. And then if you look closely down here, you can see some clouds that are moving down toward the southeast. So there's clearly at least a broad low-level spin. In the upper levels of the atmosphere, it's actually a clockwise spin, which is saying something about the kind of the state of the storm. It's in a pretty solid state to be strengthening. Now, you may be saying, you know, we were just looking for counterclockwise spin down in the lower levels of the atmosphere. When we look at the water vapor, which is the upper level, the upper levels of the atmosphere, it's spinning clockwise. And that's actually showing that the storm is breathing pretty nicely, right? When you see a anticyclone, which would be clockwise flow up in the upper levels, And you have the opposite of that, the counterclockwise spin down at the surface. It's actually a sign of a pretty well put together storm. Look at this front though. Holy moly. You want to talk about a front that's pretty easy to see on the water vapor imagery. And you know what I'm talking about if you live in the Northeast. It came through a couple of days ago, and it's been pretty chilly ever since then. Hey, we're already starting to get some comments and questions. By the way, we live stream on YouTube all the time. It's usually a small group on there, but we'd like to change that, get it a little bit bigger. This one is from J-Dog on YouTube. Could rapid intensification happen with Invest 92L? Or will the wind shear prevent this from forming into a hurricane? Great question. I can actually answer this one. I don't think rapid intensification is off the table, but a lot of the times, like, we tend to associate rapid, or we tend to kind of think about rapid intensification right before it gets to the coast, which has happened a lot of times. That will not be the case this time. If it does undergo rapid intensification at some point, it's going to be well south of the coast. This is the wind shear right here, and the wind shear is going to be sagging south throughout the week. So here we are on Wednesday. The storm is probably still over the southwestern Gulf at this point. It doesn't really start to make its trek north until we get to, like, later on in the week and into the weekend. So the idea will be, if you know, we still don't know exactly how strong the storm is going to get. Let's say it ends up as strong as it possibly could get. Let's just say maybe like a Category 3 hurricane or something like that. It would be down well south of the Gulf Coast. And then as it moves up toward the north, all signs are pointing to right now, at least, that it will start to lose some strength and maybe even start to undergo a tropical to non-tropical transition as it moves into the coastline. Now, that's going to mean a couple of different things. Number one, obviously, it means the system loses some of its core wind strength. But the other thing is that also could increase the tornado risk quite a bit with this as it comes ashore. Let me just show you a forecast model here real quick, and then we're going to go out to Brian Norcross on this because he has some thoughts as well. But I'm going to show you the European forecast model here, which is one of the less bullish models on the overall strength of the storm. So this would be like one of the weakest solutions overall. And what you notice is that, you know, east of where the center comes ashore, and this would be like Saturday, so what is that, 5 days from now, something like that, you're still going to get this big swath of rain coming into the east of it. And there's a big upper-level piece of energy that could spin up some tornadoes down here in the southeast. You know, our hurricane expert Brian Norcross had some thoughts on this storm system overall. You ready for that, Chris? We're going to go out to Brian Norcross here real quick.
2: Watch as we go forward a couple of days, and it doesn't move very much according to the European model. The front sinks south, so that's because such that there is steering, it's kind of coming in this way, and this thing is sitting out here, and maybe it's finding a little more conducive atmosphere on Thursday. You see it's got a little more kind of round circulation to it. Everything starts to lift north because a dip comes into the jet stream over Texas here, and that's going to kind of provide this lifting. According to the European model, indeed, the center of low pressure lifts north, but it's this elongated thing, not really at all organized. The biggest thing that comes with this is all this moisture lifting north into the southeast from New Orleans all the way to the peninsula of Florida. Everybody just need to stay tuned here, and let's just see what develops here.
1: I mean, this system's going to drop a huge amount of rain any way you cut it. So a lot more to come up on that storm throughout the night tonight. That's the big one to talk about for sure. I want to hit on the East Pacific real quick here because there is going to be kind of an interesting interaction going on between a developing system that's sitting southwest of Mexico and whatever ends up happening down here in the southwestern Gulf. Obviously, the thing that sticks out like a sore thumb on this map is Hurricane Rachel. Much weakened from where it was at last week. And look at this, a big old annular hurricane, which is when it has this large eye and kind of a thick batch of thunderstorms around the center of it. A really cool looking storm, but it's a Category 1 and losing strength. Now, it's going to move toward the west and then kind of make a turn back toward land. You notice by Saturday afternoon, this is like, you know, 5-6 days out, it starts to move a little bit back toward generally like western Mexico. And it could actually introduce a little bit of moisture into the southwest at that point. That's pretty far out in the forecast, so I don't want to get too obsessed with that right now. But we got this other area to watch. This would be Invest 92E, so 92L, 92E. And that one also has a high chance of developing into something over the next several days. And boy, has that been an active spot out there in the East Pacific over the last little while. I mean, if you look at 2026, we've had some monster storms that have come out of there. Polo, of course, being the big one that will be remembered for a while, at least in the meteorological textbooks. So I always like to go out to the precipitable water. This is a nice forecast model piece of data that it shows us the amount of moisture in the entire column of the atmosphere. So here's Rachel, and here would be like the developing storm. And let's just watch what happens to the moisture with all this. So Rachel moves west, west, west, west, west. And then it kind of makes that turn back toward the northeast because of this incoming trough. See this trough spinning counterclockwise? So it's going to pull it back up toward the northeast. And I think that's going to be enough to inject some moisture by the time we get to this weekend and early next week into parts of the southwest. So that's something to watch. And then I also want to watch the moisture that's coming from this storm, which will be Simon. Highly likely that'll become a hurricane as it rolls across Mexico. And a mixture of some of that moisture along with whatever's going on in the Gulf at that time could mean some extra moisture for the southern plains. But man, from the Gulf Coast all the way up to the Tennessee Valley, from that our Gulf storm, whatever it ends up being, it is going to drop a ton of rain. Huge rain coming from Mexico as well. And let me just give you some perspective as far as how ridiculous this year has been for the Eastern Pacific. Okay, so we have this number called 8.

0: cyclone energy in the Pacific. And in the Atlantic, let's see where we're at. 10.8. 10.8. What do you think, Chris? We get a hurricane or no?
1: No.
0: And he says no. He says we're not going to get a hurricane. We're going to talk to Noah Bergen after this. I'm excited to hear what he has to say. And we're going to take a look at some of your fall foliage pictures from your excursion this weekend. Beautiful. This is from John, by the way, out in Massachusetts. Click that QR code or scan the QR code on the bottom.

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1: I'm Brian Norcross with a Hurricane HQ Minute answering the question, was the catastrophic flood from Hurricane Helene unprecedented, or was it a known threat?
2: Well, the Helene flood was worse than any in the history of Asheville, but history should have told us that it could have happened.
1: While Helene was forming in the Caribbean, over a foot of rain was falling in the mountains of North Carolina. Then Hurricane Helene itself brought another foot on top of the saturated soil. In 1916, two tropical systems in a week converged on Asheville. The scenario was similar to Helene, and the results were devastating as well. Asheville and the surrounding areas suffered tremendous flooding.
2: History tells us that mountain valleys are dangerous places if just the wrong tropical weather pattern comes together.
3: This Hurricane HQ Minute is presented by Belfour Property Restoration, restoring more than property.
4: All right, welcome back to Fox Weather at Night. Oh, we're going to do this wide shot every time we come back. Look at this. We got a new look. It's exciting. It's very exciting. We've been working on this for a couple of months, and it all stemmed from me going to management and saying, I just want to be closer to Chris. Like, I feel like he was just too far. Like, y'all were, like, across the room from me. So I really appreciate all the work that everybody put in on this. The lighting team, it's a whole big thing. And let me tell you, here at Fox, we have the best.

0: in the business. These shots are incredible. I mean, you can even tell. Look at this. I missed a little spot shaving there on my lip. That's how good the cameras and the lighting are on this show. All right. Look at this. I got a random Jetstream graphic up. But this has to do with some of Noah Berggren's thoughts on this golf system. Let's bring him in. Let's bring him in. Noah Berggren, Fox 35 in Orlando, friend of the show. What do you think of the new digs here, Noah?
1: I think your shot, I think we need to get our management. Your shot looks a little better than mine. I don't know. I see I got some blemishes and lights. Look at that shot there. I mean, no hot spots, even keel.
0: It's crazy.
1: Look at that.
0: I mean, these guys are very, very talented.
1: Love it.
0: Last time you were on, Noah, you put me on the spot right before we left. Do you remember this? You said, Ari, do you think we're going to have a hurricane in the Atlantic Basin before the season ends? Yes or no? And I tried to weasel my way out of it. And you were like, no, you have to say yes or no. And I said, yes, I think we get a hurricane. Now I'm going to put you on the spot, and it's a little unfair because we have this thing that's developed, Invest92L. Hurricane models have just come out, and a lot of them have a hurricane forming. You think we're going to get a hurricane out of this?
1: I'm going to surprise you and go no.
0: So strong tropical storm encounters shear and becomes kind of extra tropical.
1: Correct.
0: As it gets closer? What do you think?
1: Correct. Exact. Yeah. Well, the other thing too, remember last time we talked, for anybody watching, is I think it was a few weeks ago, and I think I told you September 25th to October 5th, I thought there might be something in the Gulf that we thought, remember, I think I missed it, going to end up missing it by a few days.
0: When we do these, segments, if you know a couple hours in advance that you're coming in on the show and you have one of those thoughts where you're like, hey, I got a told you so kind of thing for Ari, you can just email Chris and he'll totally pull it up. He'll gladly do it. I mean, he will be happy to. All right. So a couple of different forecast models here. I'm going to run people through the European. This is the less bullish model. It has the idea of a storm forming down in the Southwest Gulf. I think that's more or less kind of a lock. I don't want to 100% say that it's a lock, but I'd be pretty surprised if we don't get at least a tropical depression, probably a tropical storm out of this. But the Euro has this encountering shear really quickly and not really that well put together of a storm coming in, whereas you got the GFS here. And I just want to show people like the range of solutions that we're working with here. This is by no means an official forecast where you can see like a hurricane looking thing coming in to like southern Mississippi or Alabama. So do you think the GFS is off its rocker as usual, or do you think this is reasonable?
1: I actually think that that is reasonable, but I don't think it's the most likely. You know, if we're giving two scenarios in a deterministic form here, I think you outlined them both pretty well. I think the GFS, the Euro holds it weak. I think the Euro is a little too weak, I don't understand why the Euro is not. I think that might be the 12. The 18Z came in a little stronger for the Euro, but that, first of all, it's an interesting phenomenon, that wind effect going into eastern Mexico, helping to turn the winds around, create a low-level circulation. There's a lot of interesting physics and going on there. I think we see a storm by Wednesday night, maybe Thursday morning. I think this has such a short window to become anything full-blown big tropical. I mean, as soon as Friday, it starts to hit that shear. Now, the interesting thing with the GFS is that's a really wild jet interaction on the run that it's showing, where like it has a really low pressure and the wind is not as strong as I think you would expect for that pressure. It's kind of like a hybrid, like after like 12Z Friday, if you under the hood, it already starts to, like, you can see that wind with the front up there, then it kind of under the hood, so already starts to transition.
0: Yeah, it kind of gets like that extra tropical look to it. And, you know, when it comes to that, a lot of people have been talking about how this could actually end up as a, you know, as a pretty solid tornadic type of setup, right? Like severe weather and tornadoes are coming to mind when I'm looking at this. And maybe we're focusing too much on whether this becomes a hurricane or not. I mean, you can never focus too much on that. Obviously, it's a big story. But, I mean, you look at the low-level wind here, and this is the European model. And this would be like the 850 jet. That's going to be a heck of a jet coming into like Mississippi, Alabama. And then when you go up to 500 millibars, which is like 18,000 feet or so, you can see there's going to be a piece of energy up here by the time we get to, especially this weekend, right, as all this stuff's going to be coming in from the south. So kind of some turning of wind with the with height. I don't know. What are your thoughts on that? Are you worried about severe weather with this?
1: The interesting thing I would say on the tornado thing that I saw, Ari, is that the dry air that wraps around that, you see that trough over Oklahoma, Texas, it looks like there's going to be a pretty big punch of dry air that wraps in at about 500 millibars as soon as Friday morning. And I wonder how quick that mid-level dryness can wrap to the east side. And I guess if it wraps faster, because that dry air in the mid-levels can help increase tornado threat. That would be what I was looking at earlier, which there seemed to be a pretty big range of how fast and how much that dry air wraps aloft around it Friday into Friday night. It seemed the hurricane models had that a little sooner.
0: Yeah. Yeah, I mean, the hurricane models, they just came out. They just came out, the first runs of them, if I'm not mistaken, just a couple hours ago. I don't even think they're completely ingested into our system, if I'm not mistaken. Maybe you can look at that, Sam. We can try to get it into the show a little bit later on. But I liked this tweet from you, so I wanted to show this, and maybe you can expand on it a little bit. You said absorption by the broader – oh, go back to the first one. Oh, this is the first one. Two things can be true. There's a wall of wind shear from the subtropical jet stream over the I-10 corridor. And then also the absorption by the broader jet stream will also funnel the remnant rain and moisture into the Tennessee Valley, Mid-Atlantic, and even the Northeast into early next week. Yeah, I think this could be a pretty big, you know, rainmaker type of event. And maybe you can expand on what you were talking about there, and I'll throw up the upper level jet.
1: Yeah, definitely in terms of, like, we always preach, right, in the enterprise, focusing on impacts rather than, well, this is a show we can get into nitty-gritty. But it would appear, at least to me, likely at this point that this is going to be a tropical storm. Whether it's a slop fest mess or not at landfall, who knows? We'll see. Probably. But, you know, you got the subtropical jet there, weaker. You see the northern jet stream there, and then they kind of phase back over New England. You get a honking jet streak there over the Mid-Atlantic and the Carolinas. So whatever moisture this thing scoops up is definitely going to end up going into the first Birmingham, Nashville areas early this weekend. And then later in the period, all that rain is going to get pushed up towards D.C., South Jersey, Philly. I don't know how much into New England. It might end up morphing into a different system as something else comes by in the northern jet stream. But it definitely, I think that tropical rain mass is going to end up being a bigger impact further inland than maybe we're giving it credit for this weekend.
0: Yeah, yeah. And that's the interesting thing. It's like when you're forecasting these systems, you know, we always get so... We get so focused on, like, what exactly is going to happen in the exact spot that the center of the storm comes ashore. And then, you know, sometimes, and, you know, obviously people like you and me, we've been through enough of these events that you start to, like, you know, your spidey sense starts to tingle a little bit. And you're like, am I missing something about this? Okay, maybe we should focus more on, like, what's going to happen when it moves inland. And that's some really good instinct there. Let's talk Florida a little bit. So this has me all confused here, okay? So Orlando, where you're at, the driest... year on record, year to date. So up until now, in the year. Now we've also knocked out a huge amount of drought. I feel like it's been raining like nonstop over the last couple of weeks. Like you were just talking about communicating with impacts. Like, what do people need to know about this?
1: Well, I-4 corridor. I mean, if you weren't watching this or any other local weather report, you'd probably not even know come Saturday that there was a thing. I don't even think there would be hardly anything to look out the window from Isaias. You know, like it's just you wouldn't know if you weren't following it come Saturday. You wouldn't know that it's out there. So, like Tampa, Orlando, I don't think there's any real like, oh yeah, that cloud is from Isaias. That rain, you know, it should stay west of the I-4 corridor. The Panhandle, yeah, probably going to get some good weather. Friday, Saturday, I think. But for us, it's just this front the next few days as you're playing here. The Fox model's been doing a pretty good job with it, how it's not just heat of the day driven. There's enough synoptics here at play that this is fair game at 8 a.m. just as much as it is 8 p.m. really for the next 3 days. But it doesn't look overly like torrential. Like even the stuff we had today around Central Florida wasn't like hellacious downpours. So I don't know how much is going to really add up the next few days, maybe like 2, 3, 4 inches. But
0: yeah,
1: we need what? I think it's a foot to break out of the drought.
0: It's,
1: in Orlando, it's a lot.
0: The one feature that I found really kind of fascinating here was there's a little area of low pressure that's kind of sitting along this front.
1: Yep.
0: You know, it's just sitting there like is. Just to the west. And when you look at the forecast model here, it actually picks up pretty nicely. You were saying the in-house Fox model does a really nice job with this. You can actually, if you look closely here, you'll see some counterclockwise spin. That enhances the rain rates a little bit, I would imagine, and it actually takes some of the heaviest rain offshore, but it's still going to be a lot of rain for you guys. Still beneficial rain. Noah Berggren, a little short on time here. We got to run, brother. Thanks a lot for popping in tonight. As always, our first guest in the new studio setup, and I think he was one of our first guests.
1: Love the new set.
0: It's beautiful. I appreciate it. We'll show you around next time you come to New York, as we did last time. All right. We're just getting started here on Fox Weather at Night. I already feel comfortable here. It's pretty nice. We want to hear from you guys. We're going to be showing your pictures and videos all night. Join the chat. Come hang with us. We're going to call you guys the Night Shift. It's an ode to the Commodores. You like it?
2: It's fine.
0: It's fine. Chris told me secretly off camera that he actually does like it. All right. So the Night Shift. We'll have a big title up there and then put all their pictures underneath it. Hey.

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1: It is Fox weather at night. Have a look at some of this video. Indian Lake over in upstate New York. Colors have been absolutely spectacular this year. And there's actually a reason for that. Because last year, especially up in the Northeast, and I'm specifically talking about the Northeast here, last year, it's not like we didn't get fall foliage. It just wasn't quite as intense and bright and bold as this. Because last year, we had a significant drought that was ongoing. Now, I know several months ago, we still had drought up in the Northeast, but that actually... that situation took care of itself after multiple rounds of some intense rain. We had a lot of, remember the big thunderstorms that we had? It was like round after round of severe weather. And we can actually show this on satellite. So this was October of 2025. And just kind of focus in on, I guess, upstate New York. You can look over into Vermont if you want a little bit. And compare that to October 2026. And get ready here. It's about to change. You see the difference? You see the difference in just how, what's the word I'm looking for here? What's the word? It's just rich with color.
2: Vibrancy?
1: Vibrant. That's the word I'm looking for. Vibrancy. Look at that. Unbelievable. And so when you don't have a drought around, the trees are a little bit better hydrated, and they tend to produce some better colors at the end of the season. Really, really cool stuff. Look at some of these mountain clouds here, by the way. Up in the Adirondacks. Is that the Adirondacks? Not the Adirondacks.
2: No. You were pointing at Vermont.
1: I was pointing over at Vermont. That's not the Adirondacks. Adirondacks are over in upstate New York.
2: Yes.
1: Listen, you should learn something from this, okay? No matter how long you've been doing this, no matter how good you think you are at geography, it's okay to make a fool of yourself in front of other people sometimes, and you can learn something from time to time. Look at this. I thought that said spectacular New York.
2: Speculator.
1: Speculator New York with some spectacular colors down there. How about that? Absolutely beautiful. Hey, Chris, I know you took a little drive. This is what Chris does on his off days, by the way, every single time. Gets in his little car, stick shift, Miata. Yeah. He's a Miata guy. He's got an old Mazda Miata. Gets in that stick shift, and he just takes a drive. And it was fall foliage weekend this weekend, right?
2: Yes.
1: So I'm going to try to... Let's tell the story a little bit. I mean, I've got a movable map here. Where'd you go? Upstate New York?
2: Yes. So I stayed the night near Oneonta, and then I went early in the morning for sunrise up in, was it Paseco, I think it was called? It's one of the lakes in the southern part of the Adirondacks.
1: But it was up in this area where you were? Okay. Very, very nice. Very nice. So these videos we're seeing, are these your videos?
2: Yes.
1: Okay. Wow, that's beautiful. Did you say you went to Lake Placid, too?
2: I drove through Lake Placid.
1: Okay.
2: Yeah, it was very crowded, so I decided to move on.
1: Well, that's kind of another aspect of this, too. It's almost like, you know how they have storm chaser convergence? They call it chaser convergence?
2: Yes. I guess, did you see my tweet?
1: No, I didn't.
2: Yeah, so my tweet, I basically said, the behavior of drivers looking at leaves is similar to storm chasers, like stopping in the middle of the road, you know.
1: It's peeping convergence.
2: Exactly.
1: Leaf peeping convergence. How about that? All right, something to keep in mind if you're going to be doing any of that leaf peeping. So how about we get you guys a forecast here? Okay, so the way we're going to do this is we'll go region by region, and I'll start with the full national view, and we'll start with basically right now or this week, and then I'll go to next week's forecast. Okay, so right now, the best colors, obviously up in parts of the Rockies, really starting to overspread like the far northern tier, and then up in parts of the Appalachians, the Adirondacks, some of the mountains up in New England as well. And then this would be next week. So next week, you can see we're going to get near peak down in parts of like the Midwest and the Central Plains. It's going to spread a little bit farther into parts of the interior Northeast. Okay, so let's see. We'll go Northeast here. This just gives you kind of a closer up view of it. Maybe we don't need to go every single region. But yeah, next week, you can see we'll actually be past peak up in a lot of these mountains. And let's see if we still have a shot here. Yeah, there we go. This is what it looked like in Glacier. Now, look at this. I mean, Glacier National Park. What a tremendous camera that is up there. Looking down at the valley, you can see Wyoming. A little right at sunset there. You can see some nice colors that we have going on. So there's the west. You know, higher terrain, obviously, the farther along you're going to be with the colors. And lower terrain, it's going to take a little bit longer. But you really see things overspread a lot of the west by next week. So that'll be pretty nice. And then you get up into the northern tier. So look at this. Widespread fall foliage colors. And it's going to get near peak by next week down in parts of Iowa, Wisconsin. It'll be a really good year for it. Because here's another spot where we had some drought and we don't have as much anymore. So Good stuff there. All right. Well, we're going to keep talking about this thing down in the Gulf. I know people want to know about this. Yeah, we got a pretty high chance that this is going to develop into at least a tropical depression. Now, before we get into the nitty-gritty of this, and I think it's pretty likely we're going to get at least a tropical depression, probably a tropical storm out of this too. If you look at all these super El Nino years that we have on record, so this is the satellite era, basically, going back to 1960. All the storms that have formed, almost none of them have been in the Gulf or the Caribbean. And that's, I just find that really fascinating because usually, you know, usually like this time of year, if you are to see a storm form, it's more typically like in the Gulf or off of the southeast coast, sometimes the western Caribbean, and that's in a non-El Nino year. But with this El Nino going on, I mean, this would be kind of a historic storm, I suppose, if it were to form, because we typically don't see much of this stuff during super El Nino years. But yeah, we've got a 70% chance in the next 2 days that it turns into something, and an 80% chance in the next 7 days. These percentages, by the way, it just means what is the percentage chance that we get a tropical depression, at least, out of this. And I do think it's pretty likely that we get a tropical storm out of it. And yeah, you can see the tropical threat there. This is exclusive to Fox Weather. Now we're at about a medium threat overall. So I was trying to diagnose this this visible satellite a little bit earlier. And some systems it's a little bit easier than others. Hey, Chris, I think you've still got your max up there, if I'm not mistaken. There we go. Okay, now we're talking. You can see a little bit of that counterclockwise spin. If you look at some of the low clouds, don't pay attention to these big high clouds. They're the tops of the thunderstorms. They don't allow you to see down close to the surface. We obviously don't have a well-put-together system yet. It's not a tropical depression. It's not a tropical storm. But I think there is a good chance that it will become one at some point over the next few days. Now, here's the long and short of this. I want to, instead of just showing a bunch of different maps and talking about what they're showing, let me just give you my overall thoughts on what I think is going to happen with this. First off, there is a lot of uncertainty. Okay, there's a lot of uncertainty. I think it's likely that we get at least a tropical depression or a tropical storm that forms somewhere down in the southwestern Gulf, maybe as it starts to drift toward the north up into the central Gulf. That's possible. That's possible. Could we get a hurricane? Totally possible, too. Now, there's a front that's kind of draped over the Gulf, and as this moves up toward the north, there's actually going to be a lot of wind shear, which breaks storms apart, that will be sitting over the coastal parts of the Gulf. All right? So what that would mean is even if we have a really strong hurricane in like the central Gulf, as it moves up toward the north, it's probably going to start to lose a little bit of its strength. Now, does that mean we go from a major hurricane to a lower grade hurricane? Does it mean we go from a tropical storm to a non-tropical system? All that stuff is still up in the air. We got to talk with the deputy director of the National Hurricane Center a little bit earlier, and he had some really good thoughts on this too. Listen in.
3: And so the system is going to kind of ride along that boundary between unfavorable and favorable conditions. And that's why you see some of the models, the prediction models, are a little bit spread apart in terms of what they think the eventual outcome of this particular system will be. But that's also why we're so confident that the heavy rains are going to be there, because all of this tropical moisture you see in satellite image is going to ride right along that boundary. In many cases, it's already raining. So, high confidence in a heavy rain event. It remains to be seen with this sort of scenario that I unpacked for you, just how strong of development the system could undergo over the next several days.
1: Good stuff there. Good stuff there. So let me give you two possibilities of what could happen with this storm, just so you can see the range of model data that we're dealing with right now. This is the European model. And you're looking at low-level wind here, okay? So let's see. Here we are Thursday. And look, at this point, the storm is still down in the southwestern Gulf. So we got a couple days left where this is going to just sit down there and crank. If we do have impacts, it's probably not until we get closer to the weekend. So this would be like the low-end solution. European is not super bullish on like a big storm in the Gulf. It has a storm being affected by wind shear pretty quickly. And then you have the GFS, and actually a lot of the hurricane-based models are also showing a solution like this, which would be kind of a stronger storm, but, you know, probably loses a little bit of strength as it comes ashore. Either way, this is going to be a big rainmaker. There's no doubt about that. This is going to be a big rainmaker. It's going to be a flood threat. And I think it could be a pretty, if the high end of the ceiling of this event pans out, I think it could be a pretty prolific tornado maker. Because if you have a system that's undergoing a transition from tropical to extratropical or non-tropical as it comes ashore, let's say the center of the storm comes ashore somewhere in eastern Louisiana, we got a lot going on in the upper levels of the atmosphere. There's going to be a lot of spin in the air here, and I think we could see some tornadoes out in this area. So that's just some of my early thoughts. Hey, we got a question here from, is this LaRue? In Frisco, Texas, has there ever been a scenario where a tropical system has developed with a low-level anticyclone, meaning clockwise spin, meaning high pressure? I've heard of rare clockwise rotation of tornadoes, but I've always wondered if that's possible if tropical storms are on a larger scale in the northern hemisphere. Thanks, Ari. Hey, that's a really good question. These are the types of questions I'm looking for. And by the way, I do want to get in as many questions as we can. You see the QR code at the bottom of your screen. All you got to do is scan that. But I can't take questions like, is it going to rain in my town? You know, what's the forecast for this specific spot? We're never going to answer those on air. So if you come up with a good question like this, we'll definitely answer it. The answer to this question would be no. I don't think that that's ever happened before. I don't think that's possible. The once in a while when you see like a tornado that has a clockwise spin. And so the question here was, do you ever see a hurricane that has clockwise spin in the northern hemisphere? No, it's a little bit too big of a process that's ongoing in order for that to happen. I mean, one of the definitions of a hurricane in the northern hemisphere is a low-level center of low pressure. And that pressure gets really low, and it's very concentrated, but it's on a much larger scale than a tornado. Sometimes in a tornadic environment, things can get so violent and just weird in the extremely small scale that you can get like a brief tornado that spins clockwise. Wasn't one of those Pilger, Nebraska tornadoes a clockwise spinner?
2: I don't think.
1: I'm thinking all the way back to 2014, just throwing out these random references here. But it's usually like a one that rotates, like a satellite tornado that rotates around the main one that's spinning counterclockwise.

0: Amazon or Walmart today with free shipping.
1: I'm Brian Norcross with a Hurricane HQ Minute, looking at what was going on in the tropics in the days leading up to the Great Miami Hurricane of 1926. The tropics were buzzing that second full week in September of 1926. On Tuesday, the 14th, a powerful hurricane was slowly weakening well offshore of the southeast. A tropical depression was slightly concerning south of Cuba, and a weak disturbance was northeast of the Caribbean. On September 15th, the Fort Lauderdale paper got excited about the Cuba system, which had become a tropical storm doing some damage in the Bahamas. Meanwhile, the Caribbean disturbance had dramatically intensified. On Thursday the 16th, the tropical storm offshore was making it gusty and wet in Miami, while the strength of the hurricane heading for the Bahamas is way underestimated on the weather map. There's some confusion which storm will be a threat to South Florida. On the 17th, the focus was finally on the big hurricane now in the Bahamas. The Miami News published something like a cone that afternoon. The storm was due at the South Florida coast that night. Indeed, as the sun set that Friday night, one of the great hurricanes of all time was only hours away. Fox Weather, for all seasons, for all America.
2: It is Fox Weather at night, debuting our new look tonight. I'm very excited. Let's show everybody the cameras, Chris. All right, we got the close shot. We got the wide shot. Look at this. It's like an empire of information here. I can walk around. I can look at all this stuff. Some of this stuff is things that you guys are sending us. And then me and Chris are close together. Sam is visible. Hi, Sam. I think you can even see Eddie and Gloria in that shot, too. This is great. We got the whole crew. I'm just loving this. It's beautiful. Big shout out to the people behind the scenes that put this together. It was a couple of months. All right, let's bring in Mark Suddeth. I mean, we just got a star-studded lineup here tonight. We had Noah Berggren on. We got Mark Suddeth on. Friends of the show.
3: Noah.
2: Mark, it's great to see you, man. Back from the Southwest. How was the trip?
3: Yeah. That was amazing. You know, from Virginia, where we showed flooding and people driving through it. And then I get out to the Southwest, areas like Phoenix, Ruidoso, and then eventually down near Austin. The cat is moving the tripod. How about that? But you don't have cats in your studio. I got cats in my studio.
2: That's right. That's right. They love to do that. I love those cat videos. You can just tell. They know exactly what they're doing. They get that little cat slap going a little bit. Mark, you know, we're showing some of your video here that you shot last week. Obviously, there was a lot of intense flooding. We still have a lot of action going on in the East Pacific. And as we know, sometimes even this late in the season, you can get some of that moisture thrown up into the Southwest. Some of the forecast models showing the remnants of Rachel, or at least some of the moisture from Rachel, making it into the Southwest by some point coming up like this weekend or so. You got any thoughts on that? Have you looked at that very closely, or are you more focused on what's going on in the Gulf?
3: Yeah, I got both on the proverbial radar there that maybe when Isaias to be, and I'm sure you talked about it,
2: yep.
3: The name is going to be Isaias, and we remember that from 2020, how many people had trouble saying that. But possibly after that comes in, whatever it does, then I could get out to the Southwest because, yeah, the European model especially bringing some pretty good energy, keeping Rachel together because the warm water from the Pacific extends pretty far north this year, just west of the Baja. So we could have a very busy week coming up.
2: Yeah, certainly. And you know what? I was kind of curious to pick your brain. How does a guy like you and your Twitter handle, basically the way that Mark is known online is Hurricane Track, right? So that's like your big thing. You're looking for hurricanes.
3: Yeah.
2: And
3: there it is.
2: There it is. That's the one right there. It's actually a really well put together logo right there. Very recognizable, very unique. So how do you plan for something like what we're looking at in the Gulf right now? Like it's a system that hasn't come together yet. It hasn't really gotten organized, and it's got a high chance of development, but it also looks like it could break apart as it comes ashore. Like, from the storm tracker's perspective, the person that's going to be on the ground, are you trying to get out ahead of the, you know, the rush or whatever? Like, maybe if you go down there right now, maybe the storm doesn't happen, but you could get a hotel room a little bit easier. Like, how do you plan for it?
3: Well, I'm glad you mentioned the hotel part. So Mississippi, let's just assume for a minute that this comes into Mississippi. They're having this week-long coastal car classic kind of thing. I remember that from Hurricane Nate in 2017. And so hotel rooms are going to be very hard to come by in Mississippi. But to your point, and to directly answer your question, so very similar to the meetings that happened there at Fox with planning in the mornings and later in the afternoon, Jordan and everybody, all management figuring stuff out, the producers, the field folks. I have the same thing here, just people scattered around the country, the people that help to support what I do, the back end team, field people, everybody, and my wife, have to inform her as to what I might be doing. It's all part of that process. Where are we going to go? If we're going to go, and of course, luck favors the prepared, and we try to be prepared as we can be, especially that it could be potentially Isaias, and then the remnants of Rachel maybe in the desert southwest.
2: At what point do you make the call, especially for the Gulf thing?
3: Well, the 18Z Euro came in, and it's starting to sort of show what the GFS has, so there's a little bit more, okay, I think we might have something here. And so we're not going to worry about how strong it might be. It looks like there's going to be a tropical cyclone, so let's go. So I'm thinking I will be leaving here Wednesday afternoon unless everything collapses. But we're uptrending. It's hard to see that this is going to go back the other way. That rarely happens once something gets going like this. We saw that with Milton in 2024. And I'm not saying it's going to be like Milton, but once it latched on, it was off to the races, and you usually don't go back the other way, not this time of year.
2: I think no matter what, we're going to have some really heavy rain. This is going to be a lot of Gulf moisture. It's going to get thrown up. We got that stalled out front.
3: Right.
2: Florida's been getting a ton of rain over the last couple of days, and it's going to continue over the next few days too. But this is kind of a unique situation. I feel like recently, like in the last 10 years or so, and maybe this is just recency bias because I've only been doing this for the last two decades, but I feel like during that time frame, we've had a lot of situations where you get a storm that maybe to some degree unexpectedly forms in the Gulf and then does like rapid intensification right before it gets to the coast. I think this will be like a different situation because there will be enough wind shear in place. You think that will help us out?
3: Well, hopefully, but hope by itself is not a planning tool. And I'm very serious about that. So I remember people saying this exact same thing about Michael, and everything's different. So we don't want to make comparisons. Oh, Mark's saying it's going to be a Michael. No, but we do know there were people saying that Michael is probably going to be a sheared, sloppy mess. And it came in 5 days after people said that as a category five. Zeta 2020, Delta 2020, Nate 2017. Not as strong, but, you know, it looked like it was going to just get ripped apart. You just never know. And so you're not imagining things, Ari. These are actual events, and they're all this part of October. And, of course, in 2020, they went on, Zeta was darn near Halloween.
2: Yeah, that's right. And, you know, interestingly enough, for some reason that made me think of this graphic right here. We were looking at I names that have been retired.
3: Right.
2: And
3: that
2: I don't know
3: too.
2: I don't know if this one should count in 2020 Iota, because that was like deep into the Greek alphabet at that point, if I'm not mistaken.
3: True.
2: Remember that year, how wild that was, 2020?
3: Yeah, of course.
2: Oh, man.
3: There's just layers upon layers of weirdness that year.
2: Yeah, it was pretty much nonstop. But yeah, you look at a storm like this in the Gulf, and the things that we're usually looking at, we're looking at like three main things, I would say. You've got the water temperatures, you've got how much moisture is around, and you have how much wind shear is around. More wind shear, it breaks storms apart. More moisture, it helps the storms. Warmer water, it also helps the storms. And I'll tell you what, the water right now, I mean, it's pretty warm, as it usually
3: very
2: is this
3: warm.
2: Time of
3: yes.
2: year. I just feel like more times than not, the warm water has trumped, let's say, high wind shear or not enough moisture. Am I crazy?
3: Right. No, that's right. And it can help with that because it sort of changes the environment just a little bit. We don't fully understand how all of that works. And, of course, there's this very delicate, and Jamie Room was talking about that. This is Isaias to be kind of running a tightrope between that upper jet energy ventilating it or tearing it apart. And with Michael as an example, I keep coming back to that. So many people thought, oh, it's going to get torn apart. It's going to get close to that buzzsaw, get torn apart. The jet interaction was just right, and it ventilated it. Bam, we got a Cat 5. Ian in 2022, same exact thing. The jet interaction was just right, and it became a Category 5 just before making landfall.
2: Yeah, a lot of uncertainty still with this storm, so it's going to be interesting to
3: see
2: what
3: happens. That's the word, uncertainty.
2: Uncertainty,
3: yes.
2: I know. It's a word that I cringe saying it. I hate having to say it as a meteorologist because
3: yeah,
2: people look
3: but
2: to
3: it's
2: you.
3: Truthful.
2: Yeah, I mean, you got to
3: yes,
2: be real.
3: Yes, but it's truthful, and people appreciate that.
2: Yeah, it's 100% part of the process, but what a year this has
3: Correct.
2: Been in the Atlantic. I mean, just looking at some of these numbers here, yeah. the every day The number just keeps going up. 339 days since the last hurricane. Of course, the last one was the monster, Melissa, that hit Jamaica that we covered here on Fox Weather. September's without a hurricane. We just had a September without a hurricane. Can you believe that?
3: We did.
2: Do you think we're going to get a hurricane in the Atlantic Basin this year? And do you think it will be this one?
3: I do. I think yes to both questions. This just seems, you see this enough, especially when the models start to latch on, the hurricane models, and we're just getting started with this too as an invest today. And, you know, it's not confirmation bias. I don't want hurricanes to hurt people. I'm very fascinated by them. And when you've done it as long as I have, you just start to notice this looks like it's going to come together and do something. That doesn't mean it will. But I think the odds are we're going to have our first bona fide hurricane. Fay and Ed Ward could be argued in the offseason. I think this is going to happen operationally.
2: Yeah, I don't disagree. The other thing I do find a little bit interesting is that during these super El Nino years, if you go back in time, and this goes like this goes off the beaten path, because I feel like this time of year, normally you're looking in the Gulf and the Western Caribbean and off the Southeast Coast. But since 1960... like in a super El Nino year specifically, that's a unique thing about this graphic. There has actually like not been really almost any storms apart from one tropical storm, I think, in the Eastern Gulf that has formed. So this would be kind of a historic storm in that way, I suppose, to the stats nerd. But just an interesting setup overall. Mark, thanks a lot for the chat here tonight. We got to run, but we'll have you back on soon. Gosh, what was it? Last week we had him on like two or three times. Maybe we'll just make it a regular thing.
3: This is the fourth time, and it works for me.
2: We appreciate you, brother. Have a great night.
3: Yeah, we'll see you soon.
2: It is Fox Weather at Night. We want to hear from you guys. Here comes a big QR code. Or you can just look at the one on the bottom of your screen and scan it with your phone. That way you can send us pictures and videos. You can provide some comments, questions, whatever you want. You know, we get a lot of questions, but I'm also open to comments. We'll take comments, too.

0: 888-429-0221.
1: Hey, welcome into Fox Weather at Night. Look at this. We're debuting a new look tonight. Look at all this information behind me. It's like a whole ecosystem that we have going on here. Yes. Ooh, and a slow, dramatic zoom also. We should make this a daily thing, a nightly thing. I love it. I'm Ari Sarsalari. Welcome in. We got the whole crew right next to me here, and we've got a better shot here. Look at this. Me and Chris are closer together. Sam is right here. You can see Eddie and Gloria. I mean, if I wanted to, I could even just kind of like walk over. What do you think? How was your weekend?
2: We'll try it. We'll try it.
1: Okay, we'll try it.
2: I'm like getting nervous.
1: That wasn't part of the plan. But I know that you were doing some driving up in upstate New York over the weekend, Chris, and you saw some really nice fall foliage, so we'll highlight some of that video. We want to see your videos, too. We've been getting a lot of pictures and videos, especially of the fall foliage up in parts of upstate New York, the Northeast, the Rockies, really a lot of the country. It's starting to get up around peak, and we're already past peak in a couple of isolated spots. All right, let's talk about the elephant in the room. This thing down in the Gulf. Invest 92L. It was an area to watch over the last couple of days. Now it's an invest. So what does that mean? That means that the Hurricane Center is going to be flying planes into it. And also they just started to run some of the hurricane models on this particular storm. And a lot of them are showing a developing storm, which eventually becomes a hurricane. Now, there are a lot of questions with Invest 92L. So I don't want to scare people here. The greatest impacts from this, probably going to end up along the northern part of the Gulf Coast, likely like eastern Louisiana and east of there. I don't want to get too specific with that right now, but there is going to be kind of this general west to east trend with the steering currents of it. It's sitting in a really nice spot right now for development. This whole Bay of Campeche area, a couple of reasons why that's a favorable area for development. Number one, the water tends to be really warm down there. And also the flow around just the shape of this bay, it tends to lend itself toward enhancing that counterclockwise spin a little bit for systems that sit down there. Now, it's not a sure thing that this becomes a hurricane. It's starting to look a little bit more likely. The other thing is there's going to be a lot of wind shear up close to the Gulf Coast. So as it's moving toward the north, the most likely scenario, even if we have a pretty well put together hurricane, is that it will encounter some kind of shear that will make it weaken as it approaches land. That's the most likely scenario, and the most likely time frame on this would be, sometime around 6-7 days or from now, something like that. Actually, a little bit less than that. It's Monday, so probably about 5-6 days out, something like that. So Saturday, Sunday, in that time range. I'm going to take you through a bunch of forecast models, but this is from the model runs yesterday afternoon, and you can see there was like a medium risk for like the tropical threat, and we're still sitting around kind of the same level, so that hasn't changed too much. Now, visible satellite imagery is from a little bit earlier because the sun has gone down now, and it's a little bit tough to tell exactly what's going on at the surface. When I'm looking at the visible imagery, I'm looking at a couple of different things. Number one, How well are the thunderstorms put together, especially around the center of the storm? Now, the other thing I'm looking for, which is really the first thing that I'm looking for, is where is the center of the storm in the first place? And it's really tough to tell when you have a lot of thunderstorms around, because all these high clouds that you're seeing, these are like the tops of thunderstorms. I'm trying to see what's going on down at the surface. So I'm looking for like these types of clouds down here. You see a little bit closer to the surface there? And those are very tough to tell which direction they're moving. Now, obviously, there is a broad area of low pressure. There's kind of a broad spin. If you look at some of these low-level clouds out here, they're coming in this way. Let's see what else we have here. What else can we deduce? I see some low-level clouds moving this way, up on the north side of it. And then if you look closely down here, you can see some clouds that are moving down toward the southeast. So there's clearly at least a broad low-level spin. In the upper levels of the atmosphere, it's actually a clockwise spin, which is saying something about the state of the storm. It's in a pretty solid state to be strengthening. Now, you may be saying, you know, we were just looking for counterclockwise spin down in the lower levels of the atmosphere. When we look at the water vapor, which is the upper level, the upper levels of the atmosphere, it's spinning clockwise. And that's actually showing that the storm is breathing pretty nicely, right? When you see a anticyclone, which would be clockwise flow up in the upper levels, And you have the opposite of that, the counterclockwise spin down at the surface. It's actually a sign of a pretty well put together storm. Look at this front, though. Holy moly. You want to talk about a a front that's pretty easy to see on the water vapor imagery. And you know what I'm talking about. If you live in the Northeast, it came through a couple of days ago, and it's been pretty chilly ever since then. Hey, we're already starting to get some comments and questions. By the way, we live stream on YouTube all the time. It's usually a small group on there, but we'd like to change that, get it a little bit bigger. This one is from J-Dog on YouTube. Could rapid intensification happen with Invest 92L, or will the wind shear prevent this from forming into a hurricane? Great question. I can actually answer this one. I don't think rapid intensification is off the table, but a lot of the times, like, we tend to associate rapid, or we tend to kind of think about rapid intensification right before it gets to the coast, which has happened a lot of times. That will not be the case this time. If it does undergo rapid intensification at some point, it's going to be well south of the coast. This is the wind shear right here, and the wind shear is going to be sagging south throughout the week. So here we are on Wednesday. The storm is probably still over the southwestern Gulf at this point. It doesn't really start to make its trek north until we get to, like, later on in the week and into the weekend. So the idea will be, if you know, we still don't know exactly how strong the storm is going to get. Let's say it ends up as strong as it possibly could get. Let's just say maybe like a Category 3 hurricane or something like that. It would be down well south of the Gulf Coast. And then as it moves up toward the north, all signs are pointing to right now, at least, that it will start to lose some strength and maybe even start to undergo a tropical to non-tropical transition as it moves into the coastline. Now, that's going to mean a couple of different things. Number one, obviously, it means the system loses some of its core wind strength. But the other thing is that also could increase the tornado risk quite a bit with this as it comes ashore. Let me just show you a forecast model here real quick, and then we're going to go out to Brian Norcross on this because he has some thoughts as well. But I'm going to show you the European forecast model here, which is one of the less bullish models on the overall strength of the storm. So this would be like one of the weakest solutions overall. And what you notice is that, you know, east of where the center comes ashore, and this would be like Saturday, so what is that, 5 days from now, something like that, you're still going to get this big swath of rain coming into the east of it. And there's a big upper-level piece of energy that could spin up some tornadoes down here in the southeast. You know, our hurricane expert Brian Norcross had some thoughts on this storm system overall. You ready for that, Chris? We're going to go out to Brian Norcross here real quick.
0: Watch as we go forward a couple of days, and it doesn't move very much according to the European model. The front sinks south, so that's because such that there is steering, it's kind of coming in this way, and this thing is sitting out here, and maybe it's finding a little more conducive atmosphere on Thursday. You see it's got a little more kind of round circulation to it. Everything starts to lift north because a dip comes into the jet stream over Texas here, and that's going to kind of provide this lifting. According to the European model, indeed, the center of low pressure lifts north, but it's this elongated thing, not really at all organized. The biggest thing that comes with this is all this moisture lifting north into the southeast from New Orleans all the way to the peninsula of Florida. Everybody just need to stay tuned here, and let's just see what develops here.
1: I mean, this system's going to drop a huge amount of rain any way you cut it. So a lot more to come up on that storm throughout the night tonight. That's the big one to talk about for sure. I want to hit on the East Pacific real quick here because there is going to be kind of an interesting interaction going on between a developing system that's sitting southwest of Mexico and whatever ends up happening down here in the southwestern Gulf. Obviously, the thing that sticks out like a sore thumb on this map is Hurricane Rachel. Much weakened from where it was at last week. And look at this, a big old annular hurricane, which is when it has this large eye and kind of a thick batch of thunderstorms around the center of it. A really cool-looking storm, but it's a Category 1 and losing strength. Now, it's going to move toward the west and then kind of make a turn back toward land. You notice by Saturday afternoon, this is like, you know, 5-6 days out, it starts to move a little bit back toward generally like western Mexico. And it could actually introduce a little bit of moisture into the southwest at that point. That's pretty far out in the forecast, so I don't want to get too obsessed with that right now. But we got this other area to watch. This would be Invest 92E, so 92L, 92E. And that one also has a high chance of developing into something over the next several days. And boy, has that been an active spot out there in the East Pacific over the last little while. I mean, if you look at 2026, we've had some monster storms that have come out of there. Polo, of course, being the big one that will be remembered for a while, at least in the meteorological textbooks. So I always like to go out to the precipitable water. This is a nice forecast model piece of data that it shows us the amount of moisture in the entire column of the atmosphere. So here's Rachel, and here would be like the developing storm. And let's just watch what happens to the moisture with all this. So Rachel moves west, west, west, west, west. And then it kind of makes that turn back toward the northeast because of this incoming trough. See this trough spinning counterclockwise? So it's going to pull it back up toward the northeast. And I think that's going to be enough to inject some moisture by the time we get to this weekend and early next week into parts of the southwest. So that's something to watch. And then I also want to watch the moisture that's coming from this storm, which will be Simon. Highly likely that'll become a hurricane as it rolls across Mexico. And a mixture of some of that moisture along with whatever's going on in the Gulf at that time could mean some extra moisture for the southern plains. But man, from the Gulf Coast all the way up to the Tennessee Valley, from that our Gulf storm, whatever it ends up being, it is going to drop a ton of rain. Huge rain coming from Mexico as well. And let me just give you some perspective as far as how ridiculous this year has been for the Eastern Pacific. Okay, so we have this number called ACE, accumulated cyclone energy. It factors in the number of storms we have, how strong they are, how long lasting they are at a certain amount of strength, etc. So year to date in the Pacific, like up until this point in the season, usually our number is up at about 111. In the Pacific right now, we're up at almost 300, 292. The average Atlantic number is 90.3, and we are way, way below that right now. Yeah, look at this, 292.9 for our accumulated cyclone energy in the Pacific. And in the Atlantic, let's see where we're at, 10.8. What do you think, Chris? We get a hurricane or no?
2: No.
1: He says no. He says we're not going to get a hurricane.

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1: I'm Brian Norcross with a Hurricane HQ Minute answering the question, was the catastrophic flood from Hurricane Helene unprecedented, or was it a known threat?
2: Well, the Helene flood was worse than any in the history of Asheville, but history should have told us that it could have happened.
1: While Helene was forming in the Caribbean, over a foot of rain was falling in the mountains of North Carolina. Then Hurricane Helene itself brought another foot on top of the saturated soil. In 1916, two tropical systems in a week converged on Asheville. The scenario was similar to Helene, and the results were devastating as well. Asheville and the surrounding area suffered tremendous flooding.
2: History tells us that mountain valleys are dangerous places if just the wrong tropical weather pattern comes together.
3: This Hurricane HQ Minute is presented by Belfour Property Restoration, restoring more than property.
4: All right, welcome back to Fox Weather at Night. Oh, we're going to do this wide shot every time we come back. Look at this. We got a new look. It's exciting. It's very exciting. We've been working on this for a couple of months, and it all stemmed from me going to management and saying, I just want to be closer to Chris. Like, I feel like he was just too far. Like, y'all were, like, across the room from me. So I really appreciate all the work that everybody put in on this. The lighting team, it's a whole big thing. And let me tell you, here at Fox, we have the best in the business. These shots are incredible. I mean, you can even tell. Look at this. I missed a little spot shaving there on my lip. That's how good the cameras and the lighting are on this show. All right. Look at this. I got a random Jetstream graphic up. But this has to do with some of Noah Berggren's thoughts on this Gulf system. Let's bring him in. Noah Berggren, Fox 35 in Orlando, friend of the show. What do you think of the new digs here, Noah?
5: I think your shot, I think

0: We need to get our management. Your shot looks a little better than mine. I don't know. I got some blemishes and lights. Look at that shot there. I mean, no hot spots, even keel.
1: It's crazy. Look at that. I mean, these guys are very, very talented. Last time you were on, Noah, you put me on the spot right before we left. Do you remember this? You said, Ari, do you think we're going to have a hurricane in the Atlantic Basin before the season ends, yes or no? And I tried to weasel my way out of it, and you're like, no, you have to say yes or no. And I said, yes, I think we get a hurricane. Now I'm going to put you on the spot. And it's a little unfair because we have this thing that's developed, Invest92L. Hurricane models have just come out, and a lot of them have a hurricane forming. You think we're going to get a hurricane out of this?
0: I'm going to surprise you and go no.
1: So strong tropical storm encounters shear and becomes kind of extra tropical as it gets closer? What do you think?
0: Correct. Exactly. Yeah. Well, the other thing, too, remember the last time we talked, for anybody watching, is I think it was a few weeks ago, and I think I told you, September 25th to what, October 5th, I thought there might be something in the Gulf that we thought, remember? I think I missed it, going to end up missing it by a few days.
1: Listen, when we do these segments, if you know a couple hours in advance that you're coming in on the show and you have one of those thoughts where you're like, hey, I got a told you so kind of thing for Ari, you can just email Chris and he'll totally pull it up. He'll gladly do it. I mean, he will be happy to. All right, so a couple of different forecast models here. I'm going to run people through the European. This is the less bullish model. It has the idea of a storm forming down in the Southwest Gulf. I think that's more or less kind of a lock. I don't want to 100% say that it's a lock, but I'd be pretty surprised if we don't get at least a tropical depression, probably a tropical storm out of this. But the Euro has this encountering shear really quickly and not really that well put together of a storm coming in, whereas you got the GFS here. And I just want to show people like the range of solutions that we're working with here. This is by no means an official forecast, where you can see like a hurricane-looking thing coming into like southern Mississippi or Alabama. So do you think the GFS is off its rocker as usual, or do you think this is reasonable?
0: I actually think that is reasonable, but I don't think it's the most likely. You know, if we're giving two scenarios in a deterministic form here, I think you outlined them both pretty well. I think the GFS, the Euro holds it weak. I think the Euro is a little too weak. I don't understand why the Euro is not. I think that might be the 12. The 18Z came in a little stronger for the Euro. But that, first of all, it's an interesting phenomenon, that wind effect going into eastern Mexico, helping to turn the winds around, create a low-level circulation. There's a lot of interesting physics and going on there. I think we see a storm by Wednesday night, maybe Thursday morning. I think this has such a short window to become anything full-blown big tropical. I mean, as soon as Friday, it starts to hit that shear. Now, the interesting thing with the GFS is that's a really wild jet interaction on the run that it's showing, where like it has a really low pressure and the wind is not as strong as I think you would expect for that pressure. It's kind of like a hybrid, like after like 12Z Friday, if you under the hood, it already starts to, like, you can see that wind with the front up there, then it kind of under the hood, so already starts to transition.
1: Yeah, it kind of gets like that extra tropical look to it. And, you know, when it comes to that, a lot of people have been talking about how this could actually end up as a, you know, as a pretty solid tornadic type of setup, right? Like severe weather and tornadoes are coming to mind when I'm looking at this. And maybe we're focusing too much on whether this becomes a hurricane or not. I mean, you can never focus too much on that. Obviously, it's a big story. But I mean, you look at the low level wind here, and this is the European model. And this would be like the 850 jet. That's going to be a heck of a jet coming into like Mississippi, Alabama. And then when you go up to 500 millibars, which is like 18,000 feet or so, you can see there's going to be a piece of energy up here by the time we get to, especially this weekend, right, as all this stuff's going to be coming in from the south. So kind of some turning of wind with height. I don't know. What are your thoughts on that? Are you worried about severe weather with this?
0: The interesting thing I would say on the tornado thing that I saw, Ari, is the dry air that wraps around that. You see that trough over Oklahoma, Texas? It looks like there's going to be a pretty big punch of dry air that wraps in at about 500 millibars as soon as Friday morning. And I wonder how quick that mid-level dryness can wrap to the east side. And I guess if it wraps faster, because that dry air in the mid-levels can help increase tornado threat. That would be what I was looking at earlier, which there seemed to be a pretty big range of how fast and how much that dry air wraps aloft around it Friday into Friday night. It seems the Hurricane models had that a little sooner.
1: Yeah. Yeah, I mean, the Hurricane models, they just came out. They just came out, the first runs of them, if I'm not mistaken, just a couple hours ago. I don't even think they're completely ingested into our system, if I'm not mistaken. Maybe you can look at that, Sam. We can try to get it into the show a little bit later on. But I liked this tweet from you, so I wanted to show this, and maybe you can expand on it a little bit. You said absorption by the broader – oh, go back to the first one. Oh, this is the first one. Two things can be true. There's a wall of wind shear from the subtropical jet stream over the I-10 corridor. And then also the absorption by the broader jet stream will also funnel the remnant rain and moisture into the Tennessee Valley, Mid-Atlantic, and even the Northeast into early next week. Yeah, I think this could be a pretty big, you know, rainmaker type of event. And maybe you can expand on what you were talking about there, and I'll throw up the upper-level jet.
0: It definitely, in terms of, like, we always preach, right, in the enterprise, focusing on impacts rather than, well, this is a show we can get in the nitty-gritty. But it would appear, at least to me, likely at this point that this is going to be a tropical storm. Whether it's a slop fest mess or not at landfall, who knows? We'll see. Probably. But you know, you got the subtropical jet there, weaker. You see the northern jet stream there, and then they kind of phase back over New England. You get a honking jet streak there over the Mid-Atlantic and the Carolinas. So whatever moisture this thing scoops up is definitely going to end up going into the first Birmingham, Nashville areas early this weekend. And then later in the period, all that rain is going to get pushed up towards D.C., South Jersey, Philly. I don't know how much into New England. It might end up morphing into a different system as something else comes by in the northern jet stream. But it definitely, I think that tropical rain mass is going to end up being a bigger impact further inland than maybe we're giving it credit for this weekend.
1: Yeah, yeah. And that's the interesting thing. It's like when you're forecasting these systems, you know, we always get so... We get so focused on like what exactly is going to happen in the exact spot that the center of the storm comes ashore. And then, you know, sometimes, and, you know, obviously people like you and me, we've been through enough of these events that you start to like, you know, your spidey sense starts to tingle a little bit. And you're like, am I missing something about this? Okay, maybe we should focus more on like what's going to happen when it moves inland. And that's some really good instinct there. Let's talk Florida a little bit. So this has me all confused here. Okay, so Orlando, where you're at, the driest year on record, year to date, so up until now, in the year. Now we've also knocked out a huge amount of drought. I feel like it's been raining like nonstop over the last couple of weeks. Like you were just talking about communicating with impacts. Like, what do people need to know about this?
0: Well, I-4 corridor. I mean, if you weren't watching this or any other local weather report, you'd probably not even know come Saturday that there was a thing. I don't even think there would be hardly anything to look out the window from East Ias. You know, like it's just you wouldn't know if you weren't following it come Saturday. You wouldn't know that it's out there. So, like Tampa, Orlando, I don't think there's any real like, oh yeah, that cloud is from East Ias. That rain, you know, it should stay west of the I-4 corridor. The Panhandle, yeah, probably going to get some good weather. Friday, Saturday, I think. But for us, it's just this front the next few days as you're playing here. The Fox model's been doing a pretty good job with it, how it's not just heat of the day driven. There's enough synoptics here at play that this is fair game at 8 in the morning just as much as it is 8 at night really for the next 3 days. But it doesn't look overly like torrential. Like even the stuff we had today around Central Florida wasn't like hellacious downpours. So I don't know how much is going to really add up the next few days, maybe like 2, 3, 4 inches. But
1: yeah,
0: we need what? I think it's a foot to break out of the drought in Orlando. It's a lot.
1: The one feature that I found really kind of fascinating here was there's a little area of low pressure that's kind of sitting along this front.
0: Yep.
1: You know, it's just sitting there like is. Just to the west. And when you look at the forecast model here, it actually picks up pretty nicely. You were saying the in-house Fox model does a really nice job with this. You can actually, if you look closely here, you'll see some counterclockwise spin. That enhances the rain rates a little bit, I would imagine. And it actually takes some of the heaviest rain offshore. But it's still going to be a lot of rain for you guys. Still beneficial rain. Noah Berggren. A little short on time here. We got to run, brother. Thanks a lot for popping in tonight. As always, our first guest in the new studio setup. And I think he was one of our first guests.
0: Love the new set.
1: It's beautiful. I appreciate it. We'll show you around next time you come to New York, as we did last time. All right. We're just getting started here on Fox Weather at Night. I already feel comfortable here. It's pretty nice. We want to hear from you guys. We're going to be showing your pictures and videos all night. Join the chat. Come hang with us. We're going to call you guys the Night Shift. It's an ode to the Commodores. You like it?
2: It's fine.
1: It's fine. Chris told me secretly off camera that he actually does like it, all right? So, the Night Shift. We'll have a big, a a big title up there and then put all their pictures underneath it.

0: call right now.
1: Fox Weather at Night. One of our favorite parts of the show is connecting with you guys. We've got quite a unique viewership, I would say. You guys that stay up late with us, a bunch of misfits, I tell you. Bunch of misfits that watch the show. No, I love you guys. Y'all are the best. There's the QR code if you want to ask any questions, give us any comments, share some pictures or videos. Let's jump in. What you got for us here? Mike, what's the smallest body of water a hurricane has ever formed? I saw this question come in during break, so I had to do a little research on this. Initially, I wanted to say the Gulf of California, but I don't believe we've actually had a tropical system that has formed over the Gulf of California. You want to come out to this map here real quick? I know it says visible satellite on it, but I'm just using it to jump around the map. So here's the Gulf of California. We have had storms that have, like, come into Baja, lost a little bit of strength, and then gained a little bit of strength, but I don't think we've had an actual, like, hurricane that has formed. When you say hurricane or typhoon, you mean the wind actually gets up to 74 miles per hour plus of sustained wind. I think the answer to this question, based on my brief research, is back in 1989, there was a storm that formed in the Gulf of Thailand, a typhoon called Typhoon Gay, which actually, Chris, it killed like 800 people or something like that?
2: Yeah, as I was looking it up, it looks like it formed in the what was it called again?
1: The Gulf of Thailand?
2: The Gulf of Thailand,
1: yeah.
2: And then went into the Indian Sea. But yeah, it killed 800 people.
1: Wow,
2: in that area.
1: Yeah. So, yeah, we get a lot of those storms in the Indian Ocean, more often in the West Pacific. But, yeah, that's going to be about the best answer there. There was a storm in 1996 that formed over Lake Huron that did briefly take on some warm core characteristics and then briefly had some wind gusts up around tropical storm force. Around the time, they nicknamed it Hurricane Huron, even though it wasn't actually a hurricane. Anyway, I digress. Good question there. I like that one. All right, what's next? Keep them rolling here, Chris. This is from Thomas Caffrey over in Indian Wells,
2: California.
1: I'm guessing it's California based on the scenery there. And actually, based on my recent trip, it was like 2 years ago now, I suppose, to Palm Springs. It looks like it's maybe close to Palm Springs. That's where you were born, right, Chris?
2: Yes, although I don't know Indian Wells.
1: Okay, fair enough. Either way, the question is, what type of cloud formation is this? Thank you. Now, initially, before I saw the palm trees and the mountains in the background, I was like, man, that kind of looks like a shelf cloud that's been deformed to some degree. I think these are just mountain clouds, like a lenticular cloud. So you get the mountains, and you get like a wave that comes over the mountains, and then it rises on the other side of the mountain. And right along that area where the wave rises, you'll tend to see like some clouds form. Sometimes it looks like, you know, like anybody ever played Mortal Kombat? You remember the guy Raiden? You've never played Mortal Kombat?
2: No.
1: I saw Eddie's head pop up. Okay, Eddie and Sam are like the closest to my age in here. But there was a character called Raiden, and he wore this hat. And Raiden's hat is how I describe lenticular clouds. A lot of the lenticular clouds kind of look like that. You've seen the iconic shot of like Mount Fuji with the lenticular cloud like that. And then sometimes they can look weird like the ones that you were just showing us there. So thanks for that question. What else we got? John Fox, Buford, Georgia. Ooh, I played a bunch of shows there with my band when I lived in Atlanta. It's a big music town right there. Have two hurricanes ever joined together? If so, which two are the latest and which name would it use? I don't think two hurricanes have ever formed together. Pretty sure, at least. I'm not 100% sure, but if we're taking these questions, I got to go off the top of my head, and I'm pretty sure that no two hurricanes have ever formed together or joined together. What else we got? Anything else? Oh, I know we had some other stuff in there, Chris. Come on. Don't pretend like it's not in there. What do we got? Come on. Why? This is from Cody. Why is Chris's hair half bald? I'm not sure what's going on with above his eyebrows. Can you help with this?
2: This is very confusing.
1: Okay.
2: I think
1: we have an optical illusion that's ongoing here. Because if you see where Eddie in the back, he's waving.
2: If I stand here, I get it. But no, I'm bald.
1: No, he's completely bald. And Chris is a highly confident man. Listen, people, and I should be saying this to myself, too. If it's starting to go, do what Chris did. You don't want to be hanging on to the horseshoe and all this stuff for a long time. He looks good. He's got a good-shaped head, though, to be fair. Okay, speaking of Chris, took a trip this weekend up to upstate New York. This is your video here, Chris?
2: Yes, this was right after sunrise.
1: Oh, we got some beautiful, beautiful fall foliage that's out there right now. So upstate, right after sunrise. So even on your day off, when you work the night shift like this, you still have the drive to get up early enough to see this.
2: Well, I left initially pretty late. I left pretty late and then woke up at like, after a couple hours of sleep.
1: Yeah. But was it worth it?
2: Yeah, it was gorgeous.
1: Yeah, absolutely. This is one of those things that I always, we show a lot of pictures and videos of it, and we will continue to, and it's not like I don't want your pictures and videos of the fall foliage, but compared to other things, I feel like fall foliage, it's one of those things where the pictures and videos don't really do it justice, especially this year. This year, it's been spectacular in the Northeast, and there's actually a reason for that, because last year, we had a bunch of drought around that area, and so when everything's dried out, the colors are not as vibrant when they change. You can actually see this on satellite, too. Check this out. So this was October of 2025. Pay attention to, like, these areas here, like, Vermont, parts of upstate New York. And, yeah, you can definitely see there's a color change that's noticeable on the satellite imagery. Give this a second to load in. And look at that. You can see just how much more vibrant it is this year. And that's because there was more moisture in the trees. And so that allows it to just produce, in general, more vibrant, bold colors. And the interesting thing is we actually did have a pretty significant drought that was ongoing a couple of months ago. But you all remember what we were dealing with in July? I think probably parts of, what was that?
0: Telestrator.
1: What about the Telestrator? Oh, I got a video in here?
0: Yeah.
1: Which one?
0: It's the one that, nope.
1: Not that one. This one. Oh, great. Yes, thank you. Yeah, so this is what the drought looked like back in 2025. And so, yeah. Pretty widespread drought there. And then was there another drought one in here?
0: No, that's it.
1: And now you can go back to... Oh, you play it. I got you. Don't worry. I got it now. There it is. Press play. And here's the slider. Here's what it looks like right now. So, long story short, the less drought you have, the more hydrated everything is, the brighter and more vibrant and bold the colors are. So... just to give you an idea where we're at right now, I don't need to go through every region, but I will do the wide map, and I'll just show you. This is next week. Let's actually go where we're at right now, so this week. And really, the color is starting to come in the normal spots, up in the Rockies, up in the far northern tier, up in the northeast, parts of the Appalachians too, and then the high terrain, Wasatch, the Sierra, out in California, the Cascades, the Olympics, et cetera, et cetera. Did I make up enough for my bad geography last hour? Well, remember I was calling the mountains in Vermont the Adirondacks, I think. That's okay. So I just wanted to flex a little bit and name off some mountain ranges there. So, yeah, you get the idea. There's going to be some really nice fall foliage coming up for the next little while. Oh, and by the way, let's see. It is going to be pretty chilly up in the Northeast. Let me just give you an idea of how cool. You probably noticed this already. It's totally normal, a change in the season. There are a couple spots, especially in upstate PA, where we'll have to watch out for some really cold temperatures, like the fall freeze. This has been fantastic weather up in the Northeast, though, I have to say. With the dew point nice and low, as it usually is this time of year, the overnights are chilly, can open the windows a little bit. You're not using much heat or AC or anything like that. We have had a couple of fires at my house. We got the fireplace cranking a little bit. Could you argue that it was too early or a little bit too warm? Yes, but I was going more for the vibe than the actual warming of the house. And it definitely fits the vibe with the way that things have been going. Hey, Chris, let's take a look back at 2010. Okay. We're jumping all over the place. Chris tries to throw this in every single year. It's because he loves the Southwest. And it is kind of an interesting story, right? So back in 2010, on this date... or almost this date, yeah, October 6th, depending on which time zone you're in, we had a severe weather outbreak down in the Southwest. And this was not terribly far from Phoenix, a little bit north of Phoenix, where the worst of it was. It was a two-day event. We had some humongous hail, I believe, on the 5th, if I'm not mistaken. The hail itself was close to 3 inches in diameter and caused a lot of damage. That's way bigger hail than we usually see around that part of the country.
2: A lot of sunroofs, skylights and cars and just destroyed.
1: Skylights, yeah. Sunroofs, cars, all that kind of stuff. And then we had a bunch of tornadoes on the next day of the event, October 6th, back in 2010. So this is, can you believe it, 16 years ago? I was only a couple years into my career at this point, I think working in West Virginia. I didn't even know that this was happening. And here's the other unique thing. We had two EF3 tornadoes. It's very rare to get a high-end tornado out in the Southwest. And so you can see around the Flagstaff area, big tornado outbreak there for that part of the country. 11 confirmed tornadoes. That is a pretty big deal, to say the least. Okay, so I just wanted to mention that that was a thing. Just kind of, you know, we care a lot about the Southwest here on Fox Weather at Night. And that was a historic event. Okay, let me hit on this Gulf thing real quick. Let me see if I can give you the, just kind of the cliff notes on this. Okay, so there's something down in the southwestern Gulf. There's a little something that's cranking down there. And it's becoming pretty likely that it's going to turn into at least a tropical depression, probably a tropical storm, and possibly a hurricane. Now, it's not going to move very much from the southwestern Gulf over the next few days. By the middle to end part of this week, it starts to drift up toward the northeast. And at that point, it has a chance at maybe being a hurricane when it's up here in the central Gulf. I'd be pretty surprised if it's not at least a tropical storm. After that, it's going to move up toward the north, where it's going to hit a bunch of wind shear. Hopefully, that's the forecast. It appears there's going to be a lot of wind shear up there. And then whatever form it's in at that point, it will probably start to lose some of its strength. Is it still possible that we end up with a landfalling hurricane? It's possible. It's possible. I would say unlikely. We just got some new data in that I wanted to share with you. And this is why I brought this up. And where did I put this new data? Let me double check in my Eastpak hit. I might have accidentally put it there. Basically, the spaghetti models came in. Here it is. Here it is. I found it. So we've started to run some of the hurricane models on this storm. And what you won't see on this graphic is the actual strength that the models are projecting. A lot of them are projecting hurricane strength here in the central Gulf and then losing strength as it approaches the coast. So a weakening storm on approach is a much better thing than a strengthening storm.

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1: I'm Brian Norcross with a Hurricane HQ Minute about the new AI computer forecast models at hurricanes. AI models landed with a big splash in 2025, becoming a valuable forecasting resource. This graph represents the 2025 average errors in the predictions made by the various computer models. The lower on the graph, the better. That line with the lowest errors in almost every time period represents the forecasts by the Google DeepMind AI system. By the end of the hurricane season, when Hurricane Melissa was threatening Jamaica, the Hurricane Center was regularly mentioning the Google model as a factor in its thinking. The Google DeepMind model is trained on some 50 years of global weather data and data from almost 5,000 hurricanes and tropical systems. The AI notices the patterns that make the storms tick, and in 2025 produced 50 possible tracks at each forecast time. The final Google forecast was made by averaging those possible tracks. And now the model has been expanded to produce 1,000 possible outcomes, the next step in the AI revolution in tropical forecasting. And a disclosure, I had a very small role as a trusted tester and a consultant on the Google DeepMind project. Fox Weather, for all seasons, for all America.
2: It is Fox Weather at night. I say we check in with the night shift again. Let's see what people want to know. What's good? What's good out there? All right, let's go out to Cameron Darkshani. That is a Persian name, if I've ever heard one. I know it, my Persian brother. See, that's one thing about Iranians. Like, we always can tell by the name. You immediately know. Living in Biloxi. All right. How concerned should we be along the Mississippi coast and into New Orleans with the upcoming tropical system? I'd say medium level of concern, right? I don't know. How would you answer this question, Chris? This is always a tough one to...
3: I mean, pay attention.
2: Pay attention, and, yeah.
3: I mean, be ready for... a couple categories above what we're expecting.
2: Yeah.
3: We don't know what to expect at this point.
2: That's a good way to put it, I would say. I mean, look, there is a lot of uncertainty with the forecast, but I'll say this. We just got spaghetti models in. The spaghetti models have now been run on this storm. Again, it recently became an invest. So up until it's an invest, we don't run all the hurricane models out. We don't fly planes into it. Now we're going to be flying planes into it. We get all these hurricane models, et cetera. And so we're going to have some really solid data on this storm, that's for sure. And I'll tell you what, being where you're at, Cameron, over in Biloxi, that's where the planes fly out of, if I'm not mistaken. They fly out of Biloxi, so they'll be flying missions into this plane starting tomorrow. And these are the forecast models. Now, you look at the forecast models here, and you're probably thinking to yourself, okay, boy, this looks like it's going to be a direct hit somewhere near or east of New Orleans. That's where the consensus is. And there, you can actually see the consensus is pretty much New Orleans. But what you're looking at on this map is not telling you anything about the strength of the storm. The general consensus right now, if you were to look at the strength that these models are depicting, that is possible to see, and I've looked at it behind the scenes, it has strengthening up until we get to about the Central Gulf. So a lot of these models are showing something that looks like a hurricane or a strong tropical storm out in the Central Gulf by mid to late week. And then we get into like Friday, Saturday, Sunday, and it will probably lose strength as it moves farther up toward the north. That's because there's going to be a lot of wind shear up there. Now, I talked with Mark Suddeth about this a little bit earlier. I want to be very careful with this forecast because these Gulf storms, I'm telling you, they just have a way of like overcoming wind shear. And... you know, everything on paper here looks like, okay, we're going to have a storm form. It'll probably be at least a tropical storm, maybe a hurricane up here into the Central Gulf. And then it moves north, and it's supposed to run into all this wind shear, and then it should lose a lot of strength at that point. But I've seen situations before. It just seems to me like, again, this is like a touch on the unscientific side, but based on what I've seen in my career, the warm water temperature seems to trump the wind shear breaking the storm apart, especially as it's making its final approach. Now, it should lose strength as it approaches the coast. That is by and large the most likely scenario. But again, I just want to be a little bit cautious here. There is always the chance that we could have a landfalling hurricane. And I know it's been a really quiet season so far. I think it's going to be probably a storm that will be transitioning from tropical to non-tropical. Here's one thing I am concerned about, though, is the chance for some tornadoes from this system, okay? So I'll run you out one quick forecast model here, and this actually works out pretty nicely because, you know, I was planning on just going through the forecast of this, but we can do it in the context of somebody's question, and you pretty much end up with the whole forecast anyway here. So this is the European model, which is the one that's a little bit less bullish on the strength of the overall storm, but you can see it's a closed low out here, probably a tropical storm. And then moving up toward the north between Saturday and Sunday, making either a landfall if it is a tropical system or coming ashore as a non-tropical system. But this is going to be a big stream of some pretty intense thunderstorms with very heavy rain that will likely cause some flooding and maybe some supercells. I mean, heck, the model almost picking up on that a little bit. And maybe a little bit of a stretch to say that it's picking up on cells. But I think we're going to have one of these situations where we have a streamer band with a bunch of individual cells. All right, somebody in Tallahassee, we don't know who, but they asked how concerned should we be around the Tallahassee area. That's okay, close enough. We'd be around the Tallahassee area. Well, there still is quite a bit of uncertainty as far as how far to the east this is going to make it. I would say, again, like Florida Panhandle out here, you're probably far enough toward the east that, like, I would feel pretty comfortable that the real meat of, like, the core of the storm, meaning, like, the strongest wind, and if we do have a tropical system, the storm surge and all that kind of stuff, probably the worst of that is tier west, probably. Tallahassee, obviously, storm surge wouldn't be an issue because you're further inland. I'd watch out for a couple of tornadoes around there, though, depending on the exact track this takes. So there's going to be a huge amount of rain. Tallahassee, flooding, and the possibility for severe weather, including tornadoes. Right now, it looks like the most concentrated of that is probably to your west. Too early to know for sure. All right, Corey, over in Alabama, what is the range of ocean temperatures for rapid development? And what are the current ocean temperatures for the Gulf of America? All right, let's see. Let's check on the ocean temperatures here. Self a nice little palette here. Okay, here are the current water temperatures. Check this out. So, for the most part, let's see. We have upper 80s, which is like this dark red color. So, upper 80s. It is very warm over the southwestern Gulf. You've got 90s down there. So, as it moves toward the north, it's going to be moving over water that's generally not quite as warm. This does concern me a bit. So the thing I'm always looking for, to kind of answer your question, the thing that I'm always looking for when I'm forecasting a tropical system directly in relation to how warm the water is like, what is the water temperature directly offshore? Do you remember when we had Tropical Storm Edward? Remind me where that came ashore again. Wasn't that like Louisiana or Texas? It was kind of in this area. But
3: it was like right on the border.
2: Okay, it was like right on the border. But right around the time that that was moving up toward the north, there just happened to be a big patch of some exceptionally warm water that was just offshore. And as a result, it strengthened as it was moving ashore, and a strengthening storm ends up more impactful than a weakening storm. The most likely scenario with this storm is that, for a couple of different reasons, it will probably be weakening as it comes ashore. There is going to be a lot of wind shear down here. And also, as you can see, well, I mean, the water temperatures right along the coast here, if it goes east of Louisiana, would be getting a little bit less warm. But this does worry me a bit to see that patch of some extra warm water that's just off the coast. And that's probably somewhere close to where the system is going to be coming from. So, yeah, it's a tough call. It's a tough call. All right, keep them coming. Pamela Perez. This is over in Texas. Ari, could you please include a brief hourly nationwide weather forecast? I enjoy your show, but often don't have time when packing and planning trips. I need that information quickly. All right. Every hour. Here it comes. You ready, Pamela? Now, this is going to mean that you have to be watching every minute of every hour because I never know when I'm going to put it in. You ready for the quick forecast? Here it comes. All right. Tomorrow. Ready? Let's see how fast we can do this. Tomorrow, Florida is the only place where it's going to rain, the rest of the country completely dry. Wednesday, it's going to rain in Florida, the rest of the country dry. Thursday, it's going to rain in Florida, the rest of the country dry. Maybe a shower down close to Mexico and South Texas or West Texas. All right, that's it. What do we got? Mason, Castle Rock, Colorado. This one's for you, Ari. What got you into meteorology?
3: I like that he said this is for you specifically, not anyone else in the room.
2: Well, I'll tell you what. I went to school initially for biomedical engineering. You guys didn't know that? No, this was in, 2003. I graduated high school. And, my dad was like, it would probably, biomedical engineering looks like it would be a good idea. I knew I was going to be a math science guy. That was for sure. I've always been interested in the weather. I did a semester of the engineering thing. I was just so bored, man. I was so bored. And so I just decided I've always been interested in the weather. So why not go into weather? So I went and got a meteorology degree. Now, I was never planning on doing this for a living. I ended up getting an internship with the local weatherman, John Milan, WTMJ in Milwaukee. I made the drive from Madison to Milwaukee in 2006. And I just wanted to get experience, help him make maps, you know, maybe work for the weather service or something like that. And it came time to get a job, and he was like, why don't we put you up on the green screen? We had a green screen at this time. You were trying to force me into a green screen this whole block here, Chris, weren't you? That was a funny
3: one. It's not going to happen again.
2: No, not going to happen again. All right. But yeah, I don't know. And then I ended up liking it once I understood that I don't have to present. You know, once you realize, it just clicks in your head after a couple of years. You're like, oh, I can just kind of chill here and be myself and hang out. And so it became a lot of fun, and I've really enjoyed it. And it's been fun developing this show here, where we're trying to do a lot of unique things. And I'm very lucky to have a great crew with me. So thanks for the question there. We love having you guys join the chat. Is that what we say? Join the chat. There's the QR code. That's where all this stuff came from. What a time to be alive. You can point your phone camera at something, and it gives you a link, and you can send us pictures through the cloud. See, all this talk about 2003 got me nostalgic. I'm starting to think about, like, we didn't have phones back then. We were downloading songs off of LimeWire, Napster. Are those still around, I wonder? Probably not. There's no use for them anymore. All right. The nostalgia rabbit hole must end now because we have to go to break, but we're going

0: supplies last. Bald Head.
1: Hey, welcome into Fox Weather at Night. Look at this. We're debuting a new look tonight. Look at all this information behind me. It's like a whole ecosystem that we have going on here. Yes. Ooh, and a slow, dramatic zoom also. We should make this a daily thing, a nightly thing. I love it. I'm Ari Sarsalari. Welcome in. We got the whole crew right next to me here, and we've got a better shot here. Look at this. Me and Chris are closer together. Sam is right here. You can see Eddie and Gloria. I mean, if I wanted to, I could even just kind of like walk over. What do you think? How was your weekend?
2: We'll try it. We'll try it.
3: I'm like getting nervous.
1: That wasn't part of the plan. But I know that you were doing some driving up in upstate New York over the weekend, Chris, and you saw some really nice fall foliage, so we'll highlight some of that video. We want to see your videos, too. We've been getting a lot of pictures and videos, especially of the fall foliage up in parts of upstate New York, the Northeast, the Rockies, really a lot of the country. It's starting to get up around peak, and we're already past peak in a couple of isolated spots. All right, let's talk about the elephant in the room. This thing down in the Gulf. Invest 92L. It was an area to watch over the last couple of days. Now it's an invest. So what does that mean? That means that the Hurricane Center is going to be flying planes into it. And also they just started to run some of the hurricane models on this particular storm. And a lot of them are showing a developing storm, which eventually becomes a hurricane. Now, there are a lot of questions with Invest 92L. So I don't want to scare people here. The greatest impacts from this, probably going to end up along the northern part of the Gulf Coast, likely like eastern Louisiana and east of there. I don't want to get too specific with that right now, but there is going to be kind of this general west to east trend with the steering currents of it. It's sitting in a really nice spot right now for development. This whole Bay of Campeche area, a couple of reasons why that's a favorable area for development. Number one, the water tends to be really warm down there. And also the flow around just the shape of this bay, it tends to lend itself toward enhancing that counterclockwise spin a little bit for systems that sit down there. Now, it's not a sure thing that this becomes a hurricane. It's starting to look a little bit more likely. The other thing is there's going to be a lot of wind shear up close to the Gulf Coast. So as it's moving toward the north, the most likely scenario, even if we have a pretty well put together hurricane, is that it will encounter some kind of shear that will make it weaken as it approaches land. That's the most likely scenario, and the most likely time frame on this would be, sometime around 6-7 days or from now, something like that. Actually, a little bit less than that. It's Monday, so probably about 5-6 days out, something like that. So Saturday, Sunday, in that time range. I'm going to take you through a bunch of forecast models, but this is from the model runs yesterday afternoon, and you can see there was like a medium risk for like the tropical threat, and we're still sitting around kind of the same level, so that hasn't changed too much. Now, visible satellite imagery is from a little bit earlier because the sun has gone down now, and it's a little bit tough to tell exactly what's going on at the surface. When I'm looking at the visible imagery, I'm looking at a couple of different things. Number one, How well are the thunderstorms put together, especially around the center of the storm? Now, the other thing I'm looking for, which is really the first thing that I'm looking for, is where is the center of the storm in the first place? And it's really tough to tell when you have a lot of thunderstorms around, because all these high clouds that you're seeing, these are like the tops of thunderstorms. I'm trying to see what's going on down at the surface. So I'm looking for like these types of clouds down here. You see a little bit closer to the surface there? And those are very tough to tell which direction they're moving. Now, obviously, there is a broad area of low pressure. There's kind of a broad spin. If you look at some of these low-level clouds out here, they're coming in this way. Let's see what else we have here. What else can we deduce? I see some low-level clouds moving this way, up on the north side of it. And then if you look closely down here, you can see some clouds that are moving down toward the southeast. So there's clearly at least a broad low-level spin. In the upper levels of the atmosphere, it's actually a clockwise spin, which is saying something about the state of the storm. It's in a pretty solid state to be strengthening. Now, you may be saying, you know, we were just looking for counterclockwise spin down in the lower levels of the atmosphere. When we look at the water vapor, which is the upper level, the upper levels of the atmosphere, it's spinning clockwise. And that's actually showing that the storm is breathing pretty nicely, right? When you see a anticyclone, which would be clockwise flow up in the upper levels, And you have the opposite of that, the counterclockwise spin down at the surface. It's actually a sign of a pretty well put together storm. Look at this front though. Holy moly. You want to talk about a, a front that's pretty easy to see on the water vapor imagery. And you know what I'm talking about. If you live in the Northeast, it came through a couple of days ago, and it's been pretty chilly ever since then. Hey, we're already starting to get some comments and questions. By the way, we live stream on YouTube all the time. It's usually a small group on there, but we'd like to change that, get it a little bit bigger. This one is from J-Dog on YouTube. Could rapid intensification happen with Invest 92L? Or will the wind shear prevent this from forming into a hurricane? Great question. I can actually answer this one. I don't think rapid intensification is off the table, but a lot of the times, like, we tend to associate rapid, or we tend to kind of think about rapid intensification right before it gets to the coast, which has happened a lot of times. That will not be the case this time. If it does undergo rapid intensification at some point, it's going to be well south of the coast. This is the wind shear right here, and the wind shear is going to be sagging south throughout the week. So here we are on Wednesday. The storm is probably still over the southwestern Gulf at this point. It doesn't really start to make its trek north until we get to, like, later on in the week and into the weekend. So the idea will be, if you know, we still don't know exactly how strong the storm is going to get. Let's say it ends up as strong as it possibly could get. Let's just say maybe like a Category 3 hurricane or something like that. It would be down well south of the Gulf Coast. And then as it moves up toward the north, all signs are pointing to right now, at least, that it will start to lose some strength and maybe even start to undergo a tropical to non-tropical transition as it moves into the coastline. Now, that's going to mean a couple of different things. Number one, obviously, it means the system loses some of its core wind strength. But the other thing is that also could increase the tornado risk quite a bit with this as it comes ashore. Let me just show you a forecast model here real quick, and then we're going to go out to Brian Norcross on this because he has some thoughts as well. But I'm going to show you the European forecast model here, which is one of the less bullish models on the overall strength of the storm. So this would be like one of the weakest solutions overall. And what you notice is that, you know, east of where the center comes ashore, and this would be like Saturday, so what is that, 5 days from now, something like that, you're still going to get this big swath of rain coming into the east of it. And there's a big upper-level piece of energy that could spin up some tornadoes down here in the southeast. You know, our hurricane expert Brian Norcross had some thoughts on this storm system overall. You ready for that, Chris? We're going to go out to Brian Norcross here real quick.
3: Watch as we go forward a couple of days, and it doesn't move very much according to the European model. The front sinks south, so that's because such that there is steering, it's kind of coming in this way, and this thing is sitting out here, and maybe it's finding a little more conducive atmosphere on Thursday. You see it's got a little more kind of round circulation to it. Everything starts to lift north because a dip comes into the jet stream over Texas here, and that's going to kind of provide this lifting. According to the European model, indeed, the center of low pressure lifts north, but it's this elongated thing, not really at all organized. The biggest thing that comes with this is all this moisture lifting north into the southeast from New Orleans all the way to the peninsula of Florida. Everybody just need to stay tuned here, and let's just see what develops here.
1: I mean, this system's going to drop a huge amount of rain any way you cut it. So a lot more to come up on that storm throughout the night tonight. That's the big one to talk about for sure. I want to hit on the East Pacific real quick here because there is going to be kind of an interesting interaction going on between a developing system that's sitting southwest of Mexico and whatever ends up happening down here in the southwestern Gulf. Obviously, the thing that sticks out like a sore thumb on this map is Hurricane Rachel. Much weakened from where it was at last week. And look at this, a big old annular hurricane, which is when it has this large eye and kind of a thick batch of thunderstorms around the center of it. A really cool looking storm, but it's a Category 1 and losing strength. Now, it's going to move toward the west and then kind of make a turn back toward land. You notice by Saturday afternoon, this is like, you know, 5-6 days out, it starts to move a little bit back toward generally like western Mexico. And it could actually introduce a little bit of moisture into the southwest at that point. That's pretty far out in the forecast, so I don't want to get too obsessed with that right now. But we got this other area to watch. This would be Invest 92E, so 92L, 92E. And that one also has a high chance of developing into something over the next several days. And boy, has that been an active spot out there in the East Pacific over the last little while. I mean, if you look at 2026, we've had some monster storms that have come out of there. Polo, of course, being the big one that will be remembered for a while, at least in the meteorological textbooks. So I always like to go out to the precipitable water. This is a nice forecast model piece of data that It shows us the amount of moisture in the entire column of the atmosphere. So here's Rachel, and here would be like the developing storm. And let's just watch what happens to the moisture with all this. So Rachel moves west, west, west, west, west. And then it kind of makes that turn back toward the northeast because of this incoming trough. See this trough? Spinning counterclockwise. So it's going to pull it back up toward the northeast. And I think that's going to be enough to inject some moisture by the time we get to this weekend and early next week into parts of the southwest. So that's something to watch. And then I also want to watch the moisture that's coming from this storm, which will be Simon. Highly likely that'll become a hurricane as it rolls across Mexico. And a mixture of some of that moisture along with whatever's going on in the Gulf at that time could mean some extra moisture for the southern plains. But man, from the Gulf Coast all the way up to the Tennessee Valley, from that our Gulf storm, whatever it ends up being, it is going to drop a ton of rain. Huge rain coming from Mexico as well. And let me just give you some perspective as far as how ridiculous this year has been for the Eastern Pacific. Okay, so we have this number called ACE, accumulated cyclone energy. It factors in the number of storms we have, how strong they are, how long-lasting they are at a certain amount of strength, etc. So year-to-date, in the Pacific, like up until this point in the season, usually our number is up at about 111. In the Pacific right now, we're up at almost 300, 292. The average Atlantic number is 90.3, and we are way, way below that right now. Yeah, look at this. 292.9 for our accumulated cyclone energy in the Pacific. And in the Atlantic, let's see where we're at. 10.8. 10.8. What do you think, Chris? We get a hurricane or no?
2: No.
1: He says no. He says we're not going to get a hurricane. We're going to talk to Noah Bergeron after this. I'm excited to hear what he has to say. And we're going to take a look at some of your fall foliage pictures from your excursion this weekend. Beautiful. This is from John, by the way, out in Massachusetts. Click that QR code or scan the QR code on the bottom of your screen.

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1: I'm Brian Norcross with a Hurricane HQ Minute answering the question, was the catastrophic flood from Hurricane Helene unprecedented, or was it a known threat?
2: Well, the Helene flood was worse than any in the history of Asheville, but history should have told us that it could have happened.
1: While Helene was forming in the Caribbean, over a foot of rain was falling in the mountains of North Carolina. Then Hurricane Helene itself brought another foot on top of the saturated soil. In 1916, two tropical systems in a week converged on Asheville. The scenario was similar to Helene, and the results were devastating as well. Asheville and the surrounding areas suffered tremendous flooding.
2: History tells us that mountain valleys are dangerous places if just the wrong tropical weather pattern comes together.
3: This Hurricane HQ Minute is presented by Belfour Property Restoration, restoring more than property.
4: All right, welcome back to Fox Weather at Night. Oh, we're going to do this wide shot every time we come back. Look at this. We got a new look. It's exciting. It's very exciting. We've been working on this for a couple of months, and it all stemmed from me going to management and saying, I just want to be closer to Chris. Like, I feel like he was just too far. Like, y'all were, like, across the room from me. So I really appreciate all the work that everybody put in on this. The lighting team. It's a whole big thing. And let me tell you, here at Fox, we have the best in the business. These shots are incredible. I mean, you can even tell. Look at this. I missed a little spot shaving there on my lip. That's how good the cameras and the lighting are on this show. All right. Look at this. I got a random Jetstream graphic up. But this has to do with some of Noah Berggren's thoughts on this Gulf system. Let's bring him in. Noah Berggren, Fox 35 in Orlando, friend of the show. What do you think of the new digs here, Noah?
5: I think your shot, I think we need to get our management. Your shot looks a little better than mine. I don't know. I got some blemishes and lights. Look at that shot there. I mean, no hot spots, even keel.
4: It's crazy.
5: Look at that.
4: I mean, these guys are very, very talented.
5: Love
4: hey,
5: it.
4: Last time you were on, Noah, you put me on the spot right before we left. Do you remember this? You said, Ari, do you think we're going to have a hurricane in the Atlantic Basin before the season ends, yes or no? And I tried to weasel my way out of it, and you were like, no, you have to say yes or no. And I said, yes, I think we get a hurricane. Now I'm going to put you on the spot, and it's a little unfair because we have this thing that's developed, Invest92L. Hurricane models have just come out, and a lot of them have a hurricane forming. You think we're going to get a hurricane out of this?
5: I'm going to surprise you and go no.
4: So strong tropical storm encounters shear and becomes kind of extra tropical.
5: Correct.
4: As it gets closer? What do you think?
5: Correct. Exactly. Yeah. Well, the other thing too, remember last time we talked, for anybody watching, is I think it was a few weeks ago, and I think I told you September 25th to what, October?

0: October 5th, I thought there might be something in the Gulf that we thought. Remember, I think I missed it. Going to end up missing it by a few days.
1: When we do these, segments, if you know a couple hours in advance that you're coming in on the show and you have one of those thoughts where you're like, hey, I got a told you so kind of thing for Ari, you can just email Chris and he'll totally pull it up. He'll gladly do it. I mean, he will be happy to. All right. So a couple of different forecast models here. I'm going to run people through the European. This is the less bullish model. It has the idea of a storm forming down in the Southwest Gulf. I think that's more or less kind of a lock. I don't want to 100% say that it's a lock, but I'd be pretty surprised if we don't get at least a tropical depression, probably a tropical storm out of this. But the Euro has this encountering shear really quickly and not really that well put together of a storm coming in, whereas you got the GFS here. And I just want to show people like the range of solutions that we're working with here. This is by no means an official forecast, where you can see like a hurricane-looking thing coming in to like southern Mississippi or Alabama. So do you think the GFS is off its rocker as usual, or do you think this is reasonable?
0: I actually think that that is reasonable, but I don't think it's the most likely. You know, if we're giving two scenarios in a deterministic form here, I think you outlined them both pretty well. I think the GFS, the Euro holds it weak. I think the Euro is a little too weak. I don't understand why the Euro is not. I think that might be the 12. The 18Z came in a little stronger for the Euro. But that, first of all, it's an interesting phenomenon, that wind effect going into eastern Mexico, helping to turn the winds around, create a low-level circulation. There's a lot of interesting physics and going on there. I think we see a storm by Wednesday night, maybe Thursday morning. I think this has such a short window to become anything full-blown, big tropical. I mean, as soon as Friday, it starts to hit that shear. Now, the interesting thing with the GFS is that's a really wild jet interaction on the run that it's showing, where like, it has a really low pressure, and the wind is not as strong as I think you would expect for that pressure. It's kind of like a hybrid, like after like 12Z Friday, if you under the hood, it already starts to, like, you can see that wind with the front up there, then it kind of under the hood already starts to transition.
1: Yeah, it kind of gets like that extra tropical look to it. And, you know, when it comes to that, a lot of people have been talking about how this could actually end up as a, you know, as a pretty solid tornadic type of setup, right? Like severe weather and tornadoes are coming to mind when I'm looking at this. And maybe we're focusing too much on whether this becomes a hurricane or not. I mean, you can never focus too much on that. Obviously, it's a big story. But I mean, you look at the low-level wind here, and this is the European model. And this would be like the 850 jet. That's going to be a heck of a jet coming into like Mississippi, Alabama. And then when you go up to 500 millibars, which is like 18,000 feet or so, you can see there's going to be a piece of energy up here by the time we get to, especially this weekend, right, as all this stuff's going to be coming in from the south. So kind of some turning of wind with height. I don't know. What are your thoughts on that? Are you worried about severe weather with this?
0: The interesting thing I would say on the tornado thing that I saw, Ari, is the dry air that wraps around that. You see that trough over Oklahoma, Texas. It looks like there's going to be a pretty big punch of dry air that wraps in at about 500 millibars as soon as Friday morning. And I wonder how quick that mid-level dryness can wrap to the east side. And I guess if it wraps faster, because that dry air in the mid-levels can help increase tornado threat. That would be what I was looking at earlier, which there seemed to be a pretty big range of how fast and how much that dry air wraps aloft around it Friday into Friday night. It seemed the hurricane models had that a little sooner.
1: Yeah. I mean, the hurricane models, they just came out. They just came out, the first runs of them, if I'm not mistaken, just a couple hours ago. I don't think they're completely ingested into our system, if I'm not mistaken. Maybe you can look at that, Sam. We can try to get it into the show a little bit later on. But I liked this tweet from you, so I wanted to show this, and maybe you can expand on it a little bit. You said absorption by the broader. Oh, go back to the first one.
2: This is the first one.
1: Two things can be true. There's a wall of wind shear from the subtropical jet stream over the I-10 corridor, and then also the absorption by the broader jet stream will also funnel the remnant rain and moisture into the Tennessee Valley, Mid-Atlantic, and even the Northeast into early next week. Yeah, I think this could be a pretty big, you know, rainmaker type of event. And maybe you can expand on what you were talking about there, and I'll throw up the upper level jet.
0: It definitely, in terms of like we always preach, right, in the enterprise, focusing on impacts rather than, well, this is a show, we can get in the nitty gritty, but yeah, it would appear, at least to me, likely at this point that this is going to be a tropical storm. Whether it's a slop fest mess or not at landfall, who knows? We'll see. Probably, but you know, you got the subtropical jet there, weaker. You see the northern jet stream there, and then they kind of phase back over New England. You had a honking jet streak there over the Mid-Atlantic and the Carolinas. So whatever moisture this thing scoops up is definitely going to end up going into the first Birmingham, Nashville areas early this weekend. And then later in the period, all that rain is going to get pushed up towards D.C., South Jersey, Philly. I don't know how much into New England. It might end up morphing into a different system as something else comes by in the northern jet stream. But it definitely, I think that tropical rain mass is going to end up being a bigger impact further inland than maybe we're giving it credit for this weekend.
1: Yeah, yeah. And that's the interesting thing. It's like when you're forecasting these systems, you know, we always get so... we get so focused on like what exactly is going to happen in the exact spot that the center of the storm comes ashore. And then, you know, sometimes, and, you know, obviously people like you and me, we've been through enough of these events that you start to like, you know, your spidey sense starts to tingle a little bit. And you're like, am I missing something about this? Okay, maybe we should focus more on like what's going to happen when it moves inland. And that's some really good instinct there. Let's talk Florida a little bit. So this has me all confused here. Okay, so Orlando, where you're at, the driest year on record, year to date, so up until now, in the year. Now we've also knocked out a huge amount of drought. I feel like it's been raining like nonstop over the last couple of weeks. Like you were just talking about communicating with impacts. Like, what do people need to know about this?
0: Well, I-4 corridor, I mean, if you weren't watching this or any other local weather report, you'd probably not even know come Saturday that there was a thing. I don't even think there'll be hardly anything to look out the window from East Ias. You know, like it's just, you wouldn't know if you weren't following it come Saturday, you wouldn't know that it's out there. So like Tampa, Orlando, I don't think there's any real like, oh yeah, that cloud is from East Ias. So that rain, you know, it should stay west of the I-4 corridor. The Panhandle, yeah, probably going to get some good weather Friday, Saturday, I think. But for us, it's just this front the next few days as you're playing here. The Fox model's been doing a pretty good job with it, how it's not just heat of the day driven. There's enough synoptics here at play that this is fair game at 8 in the morning just as much as it is 8 at night, really, for the next 3 days. But it doesn't look overly, like, torrential. Like, even the stuff we had today around Central Florida wasn't, like, hellacious downpours. So I don't know how much is going to really add up the next few days, maybe like 2, 3, 4 inches. But
1: yeah,
0: we need what? I think it's a foot to break out of the drought.
1: It's,
0: in Orlando, it's a lot.
1: The one feature that I found really kind of fascinating here was there's a little area of low pressure that's kind of sitting along this front.
0: Yep.
1: You know, it's just sitting there like just to the west. And when you look at the forecast model here, it actually picks up pretty nicely. You were saying the in-house Fox model does a really nice job with this. You can actually, if you look closely here, you'll see some counterclockwise spin. That enhances the rain rates a little bit, I would imagine, and it actually takes some of the heaviest rain offshore, but it's still going to be a lot of rain for you guys. Still beneficial rain. Noah Berggren, a little short on time here. We got to run, brother. Thanks a lot for popping in tonight. As always, our first guest in the new studio setup, and I think he was one of our first guests.
0: Love the new set.
1: It's beautiful. I appreciate it. We'll show you around next time you come to New York, as we did last time. All right. We're just getting started here on Fox Weather at Night. I already feel comfortable here. It's pretty nice. We want to hear from you guys. We're going to be showing your pictures and videos all night. Join the chat. Come hang with us. We're going to call you guys the Night Shift. It's an ode to the Commodores. You like it?
3: It's fine.
1: It's fine. Chris told me secretly off camera that he actually does like it, all right? So, the Night Shift. We'll have a big title up there and then put all their pictures underneath it. Hang

0: call right now.
1: Fox Weather at Night. One of our favorite parts of the show is connecting with you guys. We've got quite a unique viewership, I would say. You guys that stay up late with us, a bunch of misfits, I tell you. Bunch of misfits that watch the show. No, I love you guys. Y'all are the best. There's the QR code if you want to ask any questions, give us any comments, share some pictures or videos. Let's jump in. What you got for us here? Mike, what's the smallest body of water a hurricane has ever formed? I saw this question come in during break, so I had to do a little research on this. Initially, I wanted to say the Gulf of California, but I don't believe we've actually had a tropical system that has formed over the Gulf of California. You want to come out to this map here real quick? I know it says visible satellite on it, but I'm just using it to jump around the map. So here's the Gulf of California. We have had storms that have like come into Baja, lost a little bit of strength, and then gained a little bit of strength. But I don't think we've had an actual like hurricane that has formed. When you say hurricane or typhoon, you mean the wind actually gets up to 74 miles per hour plus of sustained wind. I think the answer to this question, based on my brief research, is back in 1989, there was a storm that formed in the Gulf of Thailand, a typhoon called Typhoon Gay, which actually, Chris, it killed like 800 people or something like that?
2: Yeah, as I was looking it up, it looks like it forms in the what was it called again?
1: The Gulf of Thailand?
2: The Gulf of Thailand,
1: yeah.
2: And then went into the Indian Sea, but yeah, it killed 800 people.
1: Wow,
2: in that
1: yeah.
2: Area.
1: So, yeah, we get a lot of those storms in the Indian Ocean, more often in the West Pacific. But, yeah, that's going to be about the best answer there. There was a storm in 1996 that formed over Lake Huron that did briefly take on some warm core characteristics and then briefly had some wind gusts up around tropical storm force. Around the time, they nicknamed it Hurricane Huron, even though it wasn't actually a hurricane. Anyway, I digress. Good question there. I like that one. All right, what's next? Keep them rolling here, Chris. This is from Thomas Caffrey over in Indian Wells,
2: California.
1: I'm guessing it's California based on the scenery there. And actually, based on my recent trip, it was like 2 years ago now, I suppose, to Palm Springs. It looks like it's maybe close to Palm Springs. That's where you were born, right, Chris?
2: Yes, although I don't know Indian Wells.
1: Okay, fair enough. Either way, the question is, what type of cloud formation is this? Thank you. Now, initially, before I saw the palm trees and the mountains in the background, I was like, man, that kind of looks like a shelf cloud that's been deformed to some degree. I think these are just mountain clouds, like a lenticular cloud. So you get the mountains, and you get like a wave that comes over the mountains, and then it rises on the other side of the mountain. And right along that area where the wave rises, you'll tend to see like some clouds form. Sometimes it looks like, you know, like anybody ever played Mortal Kombat? You remember the guy Raiden? You've never played Mortal Kombat?
2: No.
1: I saw Eddie's head pop up. Okay, Eddie and Sam are like the closest to my age in here. But there was a character called Raiden, and he wore this hat. And Raiden's hat is how I describe lenticular clouds. A lot of the lenticular clouds kind of look like that. You've seen the iconic shot of like Mount Fuji with the lenticular cloud like that. And then sometimes they can look weird like the ones that you were just showing us there. So thanks for that question. What else we got? John Fox, Buford, Georgia. Ooh, I played a bunch of shows there with my band when I lived in Atlanta. It's a big music town right there. Have two hurricanes ever joined together? If so, which two are the latest and which name would it use? I don't think two hurricanes have ever formed together. Pretty sure, at least. I'm not 100% sure, but if we're taking these questions, I got to go off the top of my head, and I'm pretty sure that no two hurricanes have ever formed together or joined together. What else we got? Anything else? Oh, I know we had some other stuff in there, Chris. Come on. Don't pretend like it's not in there. What do we got? Come on. Why? This is from Cody. Why is Chris's hair half bald? I'm not sure what's going on with above his eyebrows. Can you help with this?
2: This is very confusing.
1: Okay.
2: I think
1: we have an optical illusion that's ongoing here. Because if you see where you see Eddie in the back, he's waving.
2: If I stand here, I get it. But no, I'm bald.
1: No, he's completely bald. And Chris is a highly confident man. Listen, people, and I should be saying this to myself, too. If it's starting to go, do what Chris did. You don't want to be hanging on to the horseshoe and all this stuff for a long time. He looks good. He's got a good-shaped head, though, to be fair. Okay, speaking of Chris, took a trip this weekend up to upstate New York. This is your video here, Chris?
2: Yes, this was right after sunrise.
1: Oh, we got some beautiful, beautiful fall foliage that's out there right now. So upstate, right after sunrise. So even on your day off, when you work the night shift like this, you still have the drive to get up early enough to see this.
2: Well, I left initially pretty late. I left pretty late and then woke up at like, you know, after a couple hours of sleep.
1: Yeah.
2: You know.
1: Was it worth it?
2: Yeah, it was gorgeous.
1: Yeah, beautiful. Absolutely. This is one of those things that I always, you know, we show a lot of pictures and videos of it, and we will continue to, and it's not like I don't want your pictures and videos of the fall foliage, but compared to other things, I feel like fall foliage, it's one of those things where the pictures and videos don't really do it justice, especially this year. This year, it's been spectacular in the Northeast, and there's actually a reason for that, because last year, we had a bunch of drought around that area, and so when everything's dried out, the colors are not as vibrant when they change. You can actually see this on satellite, too. Check this out. So this was October of 2025. Pay attention to, like, these areas here, like, you know, Vermont, parts of upstate New York. And, yeah, you can definitely see there's a color change that's noticeable on the satellite imagery. Give this a second to load in. And look at that. You can see just how much more vibrant it is this year. And that's because there was more moisture in the trees. And so that allows it to just produce, in general, more vibrant, bold colors. And the interesting thing is we actually did have a pretty significant drought that was ongoing a couple of months ago. But you all remember what we were dealing with in July? I think probably parts of, what was that?
0: Telestrator.
1: What about the Telestrator? Oh, I got a video in here?
0: Yes.
1: Which one?
0: It's the one that, nope.
1: Not that one. This one. Oh, great. Yes, thank you. Yeah, so this is what the drought looked like back in 2025. And so, yeah. Pretty widespread drought there. And then was there another drought one in here?
0: No, that's it.
1: And now you can go back to... Oh, you play it. I got you. Don't worry. I got it now. There it is. Press play. And here's the slider. Here's what it looks like right now. So long story short, the less drought you have, the more hydrated everything is, the brighter and more vibrant and bold the colors are. So... You know, just to give you an idea where we're at right now, I don't need to go through every region, but I will do the wide map, and I'll just show you. This is next week. Let's actually go where we're at right now, so this week. And really, the color's starting to come in the normal spots, you know, up in the Rockies, up in the far northern tier, up in the northeast, parts of the Appalachians, too, and then the high terrain, Wasatch, you know, the Sierra out in California, the Cascades, the Olympics, et cetera, et cetera. Did I make up enough for my bad geography last hour? Well, remember I was calling the mountains in Vermont the Adirondacks, I think. That's okay. So I just wanted to flex a little bit and name off some mountain ranges there. So, yeah, you get the idea. There's going to be some really nice fall foliage coming up for the next little while. Oh, and by the way, let's see. It is going to be pretty chilly up in the Northeast. Let me just give you an idea of how cool. You probably noticed this already. It's totally normal, a change in the season. There are a couple spots, especially in upstate PA, where we'll have to watch out for some really cold temperatures, like the fall freeze. This has been fantastic weather up in the Northeast, though, I have to say. You know, with the dew point nice and low, as it usually is this time of year, you know, the overnights are chilly, can open the windows a little bit. You're not using much heat or AC or anything like that. We have had a couple of fires at my house. We got the fireplace cranking a little bit. Could you argue that it was too early or a little bit too warm? Yes, but I was going more for the vibe than the actual warming of the house. And it definitely fits the vibe with the way that things have been going. Hey, Chris, let's take a look back at 2010. Okay. We're jumping all over the place. Chris tries to throw this in every single year. It's because he loves the Southwest. And it is kind of an interesting story, right? So back in 2010, on this date... or almost this date, yeah, October 6th, depending on which time zone you're in, we had a severe weather outbreak down in the Southwest. And this was not terribly far from Phoenix, a little bit north of Phoenix where the worst of it was. It was a two-day event. We had some humongous hail, I believe, on the 5th, if I'm not mistaken. The hail itself was close to 3 inches in diameter and caused a lot of damage. That's way bigger hail than we usually see around that part of the country.
2: A lot of sunroofs, you know, skylights and cars and just destroyed.
1: Skylights, yeah. Sunroofs, cars, all that kind of stuff. And then we had a bunch of tornadoes on the next day of the event, October 6th, back in 2010. So this is, can you believe it, 16 years ago? I was only a couple years into my career at this point, I think working in West Virginia. I didn't even know that this was happening. And here's the other unique thing. We had two EF3 tornadoes. It's very rare to get a high-end tornado out in the Southwest. And so you can see around the Flagstaff area, big tornado outbreak there for that part of the country. 11 confirmed tornadoes. That is a pretty big deal, to say the least. Okay, so I just wanted to mention that that was a thing. Just kind of, you know, we care a lot about the Southwest here on Fox Weather at Night. And that was a historic event. Okay, let me hit on this Gulf thing real quick. Let me see if I can give you the, just kind of the cliff notes on this. Okay, so there's something down in the southwestern Gulf. There's a little something that's cranking down there. And it's becoming pretty likely that it's going to turn into at least a tropical depression, probably a tropical storm, and possibly a hurricane. Now, it's not going to move very much from the southwestern Gulf over the next few days. By the middle to end part of this week, it starts to drift up toward the northeast. And at that point, it has a chance at maybe being a hurricane when it's up here in the central Gulf. I'd be pretty surprised if it's not at least a tropical storm. After that, it's going to move up toward the north where it's going to hit a bunch of wind shear. Hopefully, that's the forecast. It appears there's going to be a lot of wind shear up there. And then whatever form it's in at that point, it will probably start to lose some of its strength. Is it still possible that we end up with a landfalling hurricane? It's possible. It's possible. I would say unlikely. We just got some new data in that I wanted to share with you. And this is why I brought this up. And where did I put this new data? Let me double check in my EastPac hit. I might have accidentally put it there. Basically, the spaghetti models came in. Here it is. Here it is. I found it. So we've started to run some of the hurricane models on this storm. And what you won't see on this graphic is the actual strength that the models are projecting. A lot of them are projecting hurricane strength here in the central Gulf and then losing strength as it approaches the coast. So a weakening storm on approach is a much better thing than a strengthening storm.

0: Sam's on Amazon today with fast free shipping.
1: I'm Brian Norcross with a Hurricane HQ Minute. Looking at what was going on in the tropics in the days leading up to the Great Miami Hurricane of 1926. The tropics were buzzing that second full week in September of 1926. On Tuesday, the 14th, a powerful hurricane was slowly weakening well offshore of the southeast. A tropical depression was slightly concerning south of Cuba, and a weak disturbance was northeast of the Caribbean. On September 15th, the Fort Lauderdale paper got excited about the Cuba system, which had become a tropical storm doing some damage in the Bahamas. Meanwhile, the Caribbean disturbance had dramatically intensified. On Thursday the 16th, the tropical storm offshore was making it gusty and wet in Miami, while the strength of the hurricane heading for the Bahamas is way underestimated on the weather map. There's some confusion which storm will be a threat to South Florida. On the 17th, the focus was finally on the big hurricane now in the Bahamas. The Miami News published something like a cone that afternoon. The storm was due at the South Florida coast that night. Indeed, as the sun set that Friday night, one of the great hurricanes of all time was only hours away. Fox Weather, for all seasons, for all America.
2: It is Fox Weather at Night, debuting our new look tonight. I'm very excited. Let's show everybody the cameras, Chris. All right, we got the close shot. We got the wide shot. Look at this. It's like an empire of information here. I can walk around. I can look at all this stuff. Some of this stuff is things that you guys are sending us. And then me and Chris are close together. Sam is visible. Hi, Sam. I think you can even see Eddie and Gloria in that shot, too. This is great. We got the whole crew. I'm just loving this. It's beautiful. Big shout out to the people behind the scenes that put this together. It was a couple of months. All right, let's bring in Mark Suddeth. I mean, we just got a star-studded lineup here tonight. We had Noah Berggren on. We got Mark Suddeth on. Friends of the show.
3: Noah.
2: Mark, it's great to see you, man. Back from the Southwest. How was the trip?
3: Yeah. That was amazing. You know, from Virginia, where we showed flooding and people driving through it. And then I get out to the Southwest, areas like Phoenix, Ruidoso, and then eventually down near Austin. The cat is moving the tripod. How about that? But you don't have cats in your studio. I got cats in my studio.
2: That's right. That's right. They love to do that. I love those cat videos. You can just tell. They know exactly what they're doing. They get that little cat slap going a little bit. Mark, you know, we're showing some of your video here that you shot last week. Obviously, there was a lot of intense flooding. We still have a lot of action going on in the East Pacific. And as we know, sometimes even this late in the season, you can get some of that moisture thrown up into the Southwest. Some of the forecast models showing the remnants of Rachel, or at least some of the moisture from Rachel, making it into the Southwest by some point coming up like this weekend or so. You got any thoughts on that? Have you looked at that very closely, or are you more focused on what's going on in the Gulf?
3: Yeah, I got both on the proverbial radar there that maybe when Isaias to be, and I'm sure you talked about it,
2: yep,
3: the name is going to be Isaias, and we remember that from 2020, how many people had trouble saying that. But possibly after that comes in, whatever it does, then I could get out to the Southwest because, yeah, the European model, especially bringing some pretty good energy, keeping Rachel together because the warm water from the Pacific extends pretty far north this year, just west of the Baja. So we could have a very busy week coming up.
2: Yeah, certainly. And you know what? I was kind of curious to pick your brain. How does a guy like you and your Twitter handle, basically the way that Mark is known online is Hurricane Track, right? So that's like your big thing. You're looking for hurricanes.
3: Yeah.
2: And
3: there it is.
2: There it is. That's the one right there. It's actually a really well put together logo right there. Very recognizable, very unique. So how do
3: Indeed.
2: You plan for something like what we're looking at in the Gulf right now? Like it's a system that hasn't come together yet. It hasn't really gotten organized, and it's got a high chance of development, but it also looks
3: right.
2: like it could break apart as it comes ashore. Like from the storm tracker's perspective, the person that's going to be on the ground,
3: mm-hmm.
2: are you trying to get out ahead of the, you know, the rush or whatever? Like maybe if you go
3: right.
2: down there right now, maybe the storm doesn't happen, but you could get a hotel room a little
3: right.
2: bit easier. Like how do you plan for it?
3: Well, I'm glad you mentioned the hotel part. So Mississippi, let's just assume for a minute that this comes into Mississippi. They're having this week-long coastal car classic kind of thing. I remember that from Hurricane Nate in 2017. And so hotel rooms are going to be very hard to come by in Mississippi. But to your point, and to directly answer your question, so very similar to the meetings that happened there at Fox with planning in the mornings and later in the afternoon, Jordan and everybody, all management figuring stuff out, the producers, the field folks. I have the same thing here, just people scattered around the country, the people that help to support what I do, the back end team, field people, everybody. And my wife, have to inform her as to what I might be doing. It's all part of that process. Where are we going to go? If we're going to go, and of course, luck favors the prepared, and we try to be prepared as we can be, especially that it could be potentially Isaias, and then the remnants of Rachel maybe in the desert southwest.
2: At what point do you make the call, especially for the Gulf thing?
3: Well, the 18Z Euro came in, and it's starting to sort of show what the GFS has, so there's a little bit more, okay, I think we might have something here. And so we're not going to worry about how strong it might be. It looks like there's going to be a tropical cyclone. So let's go. So I'm thinking I will be leaving here Wednesday afternoon unless everything collapses. But we're uptrending. It's hard to see that this is going to go back the other way. That rarely happens once something gets going like this. We saw that with Milton in 2024. And I'm not saying it's going to be like Milton, but once it latched on, it was off to the races, and you usually don't go back the other way, not this time of year.
2: I think no matter what, we're going to have some really heavy rain. There's going to be a lot of Gulf moisture. It's going to get thrown up. We got that stalled out front.
3: Right.
2: Florida's been getting a ton of rain over the last couple of days, and it's going to continue over the next few days too. But this is kind of a unique situation. I feel like recently, like in the last 10 years or so, and maybe this is just recency bias because I've only been doing this for the last two decades, but I feel like during that time frame, we've had a lot of situations where you get a storm that maybe to some degree unexpectedly forms in the Gulf and then does like rapid intensification right before it gets to the coast. I think this will be a different situation because there will be enough wind shear
3: probably
2: in place. You think that will help us out?
3: Well, hopefully, but hope by itself is not a planning tool. And I'm very serious about that. So I remember people saying this exact same thing about Michael, and everything's different. So we don't want to make comparisons. Oh, Mark's saying it's going to be a Michael. No, but we do know there were people saying that Michael is probably going to be a sheared, sloppy mess. And it came in 5 days after people said that as a Category 5. Zeta 2020, Delta 2020, Nate 2017. Not as strong, but, you know, it looked like it was going to just get ripped apart. You just never know. And so no, you're not imagining things, Ari. These are actual events, and they're all this part of October. And, of course, in 2020, they went on. Zeta was darn near Halloween.
2: Yeah, that's right. And, you know, interestingly enough, for some reason that made me think of this graphic right here. We were looking at eye names that have been retired.
3: Right.
2: And
3: that
2: I don't know
3: too.
2: I don't know if this one should count in 2020 Iota, because that was like deep into the Greek alphabet at that point, if I'm not mistaken.
3: True.
2: Remember that year, how wild that was, 2020?
3: Yeah, of course.
2: Oh, man.
3: There's just layers upon layers of weirdness that year.
2: Yeah, it was pretty much nonstop. But yeah, you look at a storm like this in the Gulf, and the things that we're usually looking at, we're looking at like three main things, I would say. You've got the water temperatures, you've got how much moisture is around, and you have how much wind shear is around. More wind shear, it breaks storms apart. More moisture, it helps the storms. Warmer water, it also helps the storms. And I'll tell you what, the water right now, I mean, it's pretty warm, as it usually
3: very
2: is this
3: warm
2: time of year. I just feel like more times than not, the warm water has trumped, let's say, high wind shear or not enough moisture. Am I crazy?
3: Right. No, that's right. And it can help with that because it sort of changes the environment just a little bit. We don't fully understand how all of that works. And, of course, there's this very delicate, and Jamie Roone was talking about that. This is Isaias to be kind of running a tightrope between that upper jet energy ventilating it or tearing it apart. And with Michael as an example, I keep coming back to that. So many people thought, oh, it's going to get torn apart. It's going to get close to that buzzsaw, get torn apart. The jet interaction was just right, and it ventilated it. Bam, we got a Cat 5. Ian in 2022, same exact thing. The jet interaction was just right, and it became a Category 5 just before making landfall.
2: Yeah, a lot of uncertainty still with this storm, so it's going to be interesting to
3: see
2: what happens.
3: That's the word, uncertainty.
2: Uncertainty,
3: yes.
2: I know. It's a word that I cringe saying it. I hate having to say it as a meteorologist because people look
3: to you. Yeah, but it's truthful.
2: Yeah, I mean, you got to be real.
3: Yes, but it's truthful, and people appreciate that.
2: Yeah, it's 100% part of the process. But what a year this has been in the Atlantic. I mean, just looking at some of these numbers here, every day The number just keeps going up. 339 days since the last hurricane. Of course, the last one was the monster Melissa that hit Jamaica that we covered here on Fox Weather. September's without a hurricane. We just had a September without a hurricane. Can you believe that? Do you think we're going to get a hurricane in the Atlantic Basin this year? And do you think it will be this one?
3: I do. I think yes to both questions. This just seems, you see this enough, especially when the models start to latch on, the hurricane models, and we're just getting started with this too as an invest today. And, you know, it's not confirmation bias. I don't want hurricanes to hurt people. I'm very fascinated by them. And when you've done it as long as I have, you just start to notice this looks like it's going to come together and do something. That doesn't mean it will. But I think the odds are we're going to have our first bona fide hurricane. Faye and Edward could be argued in the offseason. I think this is going to happen operationally.
2: Yeah, I don't disagree. The other thing I do find a little bit interesting is that during these Super El Nino years, if you go back in time, and this goes this goes off the beaten path because I feel like this time of year, normally you're looking in the Gulf and the Western Caribbean and off the Southeast Coast. But since 1960... like in a Super El Nino year specifically, that's the unique thing about this graphic. There has actually like not been really almost any storms apart from one tropical storm, I think, in the Eastern Gulf that has formed. So this would be kind of a historic storm in that way, I suppose, to the stats nerd. But just an interesting setup overall. Mark, thanks a lot for the chat here tonight. We got to run, but we'll have you back on soon. Gosh, what was it? Last week we had him on like two or three times. Maybe we'll just make it a regular thing.
3: This is the fourth time, and it works for me.
2: We appreciate you, brother. Have a great night.
3: Yeah, we'll see you soon.
2: It is Fox Weather at Night. We want to hear from you guys. Here comes a big QR code. Or you can just look at the one on the bottom of your screen and scan it with your phone. That way you can send us pictures and videos. You can provide some comments, questions, whatever you want. You know, we get a lot of questions, but I'm also open to comments. We'll take comments, too.

0: call right now.
1: Hey, welcome into Fox Weather at Night. Look at this. We're debuting a new look tonight. Look at all this information behind me. It's like a whole ecosystem that we have going on here. Yes. Ooh, and a slow, dramatic zoom also. We should make this a daily thing, a nightly thing. I love it. I'm Ari Sarsalari. Welcome in. We got the whole crew right next to me here, and we've got a better shot here. Look at this. Me and Chris are closer together. Sam is right here. You can see Eddie and Gloria. I mean, if I wanted to, I could even just kind of like walk over. What do you think? How was your weekend?
2: We'll try it. We'll try it. I'm like getting nervous.
1: That wasn't part of the plan. But I know that you were doing some driving up in upstate New York over the weekend, Chris, and you saw some really nice fall foliage, so we'll highlight some of that video. We want to see your videos, too. We've been getting a lot of pictures and videos, especially of the fall foliage up in parts of upstate New York, the Northeast, the Rockies, really a lot of the country. It's starting to get up around peak, and we're already past peak in a couple of isolated spots. All right, let's talk about the elephant in the room. This thing down in the Gulf. Invest 92L. It was an area to watch over the last couple of days. Now it's an invest. So what does that mean? That means that the Hurricane Center is going to be flying planes into it. And also they just started to run some of the hurricane models on this particular storm. And a lot of them are showing a developing storm, which eventually becomes a hurricane. Now, there are a lot of questions with Invest 92L. So I don't want to scare people here. The greatest impacts from this, probably going to end up along the northern part of the Gulf Coast, likely like eastern Louisiana and east of there. I don't want to get too specific with that right now, but there is going to be kind of this general west to east trend with the steering currents of it. It's sitting in a really nice spot right now for development. This whole Bay of Campeche area, a couple of reasons why that's a favorable area for development. Number one, the water tends to be really warm down there. And also the flow around just the shape of this bay, it tends to lend itself toward enhancing that counterclockwise spin a little bit for systems that sit down there. Now, it's not a sure thing that this becomes a hurricane. It's starting to look a little bit more likely. The other thing is there's going to be a lot of wind shear up close to the Gulf Coast. So as it's moving toward the north, the most likely scenario, even if we have a pretty well put together hurricane, is that it will encounter some kind of shear that will make it weaken as it approaches land. That's the most likely scenario, and the most likely time frame on this would be, sometime around 6-7 days or from now, something like that. Actually, a little bit less than that. It's Monday, so probably about 5-6 days out, something like that. So Saturday, Sunday, in that time range. I'm going to take you through a bunch of forecast models, but this is from the model runs yesterday afternoon, and you can see there was like a medium risk for like the tropical threat, and we're still sitting around kind of the same level, so that hasn't changed too much. Now, visible satellite imagery is from a little bit earlier because the sun has gone down now, and it's a little bit tough to tell exactly what's going on at the surface. When I'm looking at the visible imagery, I'm looking at a couple of different things. Number one, How well are the thunderstorms put together, especially around the center of the storm? Now, the other thing I'm looking for, which is really the first thing that I'm looking for, is where is the center of the storm in the first place? And it's really tough to tell when you have a lot of thunderstorms around, because all these high clouds that you're seeing, these are like the tops of thunderstorms. I'm trying to see what's going on down at the surface. So I'm looking for like these types of clouds down here. You see a little bit closer to the surface there? And those are very tough to tell which direction they're moving. Now, obviously, there is a broad area of low pressure. There's kind of a broad spin. If you look at some of these low-level clouds out here, they're coming in this way. Let's see what else we have here. What else can we deduce? I see some low-level clouds moving this way, up on the north side of it. And then if you look closely down here, you can see some clouds that are moving down toward the southeast. So there's clearly at least a broad low-level spin. In the upper levels of the atmosphere, it's actually a clockwise spin, which is saying something about the kind of the state of the storm. It's in a pretty solid state to be strengthening. Now, you may be saying, you know, we were just looking for counterclockwise spin down in the lower levels of the atmosphere. When we look at the water vapor, which is the upper level, the upper levels of the atmosphere, it's spinning clockwise. And that's actually showing that the storm is breathing pretty nicely, right? When you see a anticyclone, which would be clockwise flow up in the upper levels, And you have the opposite of that, the counterclockwise spin down at the surface. It's actually a sign of a pretty well put together storm. Look at this front though. Holy moly. You want to talk about a front that's pretty easy to see on the water vapor imagery. And you know what I'm talking about. If you live in the Northeast, it came through a couple of days ago, and it's been pretty chilly ever since then. Hey, we're already starting to get some comments and questions. By the way, we live stream on YouTube all the time. It's usually a small group on there, but we'd like to change that, get it a little bit bigger. This one is from J-Dog on YouTube. Could rapid intensification happen with Invest 92L? Or will the wind shear prevent this from forming into a hurricane? Great question. I can actually answer this one. I don't think rapid intensification is off the table, but a lot of the times, like, we tend to associate rapid, or we tend to kind of think about rapid intensification right before it gets to the coast, which has happened a lot of times. That will not be the case this time. If it does undergo rapid intensification at some point, it's going to be well south of the coast. This is the wind shear right here, and the wind shear is going to be sagging south throughout the week. So here we are on Wednesday. The storm is probably still over the southwestern Gulf at this point. It doesn't really start to make its trek north until we get to, like, later on in the week and into the weekend. So the idea will be, if you know, we still don't know exactly how strong the storm is going to get. Let's say it ends up as strong as it possibly could get. Let's just say maybe like a Category 3 hurricane or something like that. It would be down well south of the Gulf Coast. And then as it moves up toward the north, all signs are pointing to right now, at least, that it will start to lose some strength and maybe even start to undergo a tropical to non-tropical transition as it moves into the coastline. Now, that's going to mean a couple of different things. Number one, obviously, it means the system loses some of its core wind strength. But the other thing is that also could increase the tornado risk quite a bit with this as it comes ashore. Let me just show you a forecast model here real quick, and then we're going to go out to Brian Norcross on this because he has some thoughts as well. But I'm going to show you the European forecast model here, which is one of the less bullish models on the overall strength of the storm. So this would be like one of the weakest solutions overall. And what you notice is that, you know, east of where the center comes ashore, and this would be like Saturday, so what is that, 5 days from now, something like that, you're still going to get this big swath of rain coming into the east of it. And there's a big upper-level piece of energy that could spin up some tornadoes down here in the southeast. You know, our hurricane expert Brian Norcross had some thoughts on this storm system overall. You ready for that, Chris? We're going to go out to Brian Norcross here real quick.
0: Watch me go forward a couple of days, and it doesn't move very much according to the European model. The front sinks south, so that's because such that there is steering, it's kind of coming in this way, and this thing is sitting out here, and maybe it's finding a little more conducive atmosphere on Thursday. You see it's got a little more kind of round circulation to it. Everything starts to lift north because a dip comes into the jet stream over Texas here, and that's going to kind of provide this lifting. According to the European model, indeed, the center of low pressure lifts north, but it's this elongated thing, not really at all organized. The biggest thing that comes with this is all this moisture lifting north into the southeast from New Orleans all the way to the peninsula of Florida. Everybody just need to stay tuned here, and let's just see what develops here.
1: I mean, this system's going to drop a huge amount of rain any way you cut it. So a lot more to come up on that storm throughout the night tonight. That's the big one to talk about for sure. I want to hit on the East Pacific real quick here because there is going to be kind of an interesting interaction going on between a developing system that's sitting southwest of Mexico and whatever ends up happening down here in the southwestern Gulf. Obviously, the thing that sticks out like a sore thumb on this map is Hurricane Rachel. Much weakened from where it was at last week. And look at this, a big old annular hurricane, which is when it has this large eye and kind of a thick batch of thunderstorms around the center of it. A really cool looking storm, but it's a Category 1 and losing strength. Now, it's going to move toward the west and then kind of make a turn back toward land. You notice by Saturday afternoon, this is like, you know, 5-6 days out, it starts to move a little bit back toward generally like western Mexico. And it could actually introduce a little bit of moisture into the southwest at that point. That's pretty far out in the forecast, so I don't want to get too obsessed with that right now. But we got this other area to watch. This would be Invest 92E, so 92L, 92E. And that one also has a high chance of developing into something over the next several days. And boy, has that been an active spot out there in the East Pacific over the last little while. I mean, if you look at 2026, we've had some monster storms that have come out of there. Polo, of course, being the big one that will be remembered for a while, at least in the meteorological textbooks. So I always like to go out to the precipitable water. This is a nice forecast model piece of data that It shows us the amount of moisture in the entire column of the atmosphere. So here's Rachel, and here would be like the developing storm. And let's just watch what happens to the moisture with all this. So Rachel moves west, west, west, west, west. And then it kind of makes that turn back toward the northeast because of this incoming trough. See this trough? Spinning counterclockwise. So it's going to pull it back up toward the northeast. And I think that's going to be enough to inject some moisture by the time we get to this weekend and early next week into parts of the southwest. So that's something to watch. And then I also want to watch the moisture that's coming from this storm, which will be Simon. Highly likely that'll become a hurricane as it rolls across Mexico. And a mixture of some of that moisture along with whatever's going on in the Gulf at that time could mean some extra moisture for the southern plains. But man, from the Gulf Coast all the way up to the Tennessee Valley, from that our Gulf storm, whatever it ends up being, it is going to drop a ton of rain. Huge rain coming from Mexico as well. And let me just give you some perspective as far as how ridiculous this year has been for the Eastern Pacific. Okay, so we have this number called ACE, accumulated cyclone energy. It factors in the number of storms we have, how strong they are, how long-lasting they are at a certain amount of strength, etc. So year-to-date in the Pacific, like up until this point in the season, usually our number is up at about 111. In the Pacific right now, we're up at almost 300, 292. The average Atlantic number is 90.3, and we are way, way below that right now. Yeah, look at this, 292.9 for our accumulated cyclone energy in the Pacific. And in the Atlantic, let's see where we're at. 10.8. 10.8. What do you think, Chris? We get a hurricane or no?
2: No.
1: He says no. He says we're not going to get a hurricane. We're going to talk to Noah Bergeron after this. I'm excited to hear what he has to say. And we're going to take a look at some of your fall foliage pictures from your excursion this weekend. Beautiful. This is from John, by the way, out in Massachusetts. Click that QR code or scan the QR code on the bottom of your

0: Walmart today with free shipping.
1: I'm Brian Norcross with a Hurricane HQ Minute answering the question, was the catastrophic flood from Hurricane Helene unprecedented, or was it a known threat?
2: Well, the Helene flood was worse than any in the history of Asheville, but history should have told us that it could have happened.
1: While Helene was forming in the Caribbean, over a foot of rain was falling in the mountains of North Carolina. Then Hurricane Helene itself brought another foot on top of the saturated soil. In 1916, two tropical systems in a week converged on Asheville. The scenario was similar to Helene, and the results were devastating as well. Asheville and the surrounding areas suffered tremendous flooding.
2: History tells us that mountain valleys are dangerous places if just the wrong tropical weather pattern comes together.
3: This Hurricane HQ Minute is presented by Belfour Property Restoration, restoring more than property.
4: All right, welcome back to Fox Weather at Night. Oh, we're going to do this wide shot every time we come back. Look at this. We got a new look. It's exciting. It's very exciting. We've been working on this for a couple of months, and it all stemmed from me going to management and saying, I just want to be closer to Chris. Like, I feel like he was just too far. Like, y'all were, like, across the room from me. So I really appreciate all the work that everybody put in on this. The lighting team, it's a whole big thing. And let me tell you, here at Fox, we have the best in the business. These shots are incredible. I mean, you can even tell. Look at this. I missed a little spot shaving there on my lip. That's how good the cameras and the lighting are on this show. All right. Look at this. I got a random Jetstream graphic up. But this has to do with some of Noah Berggren's thoughts on this Gulf system. Let's bring him in. Let's bring him in. Noah Berggren, Fox 35 in Orlando, friend of the show. What do you think of the new digs here, Noah?
5: I think your shot. I think we need to get our management. Your shot looks a little better than mine. I don't know. I got some blemishes and lights. Look at that shot there. I mean, no hot spots, even keel.
4: It's crazy. Look at that. I mean, these guys are very, very talented. Last time you were on, Noah, you put me on the spot right before we left. Do you remember this? You said, Ari, do you think we're going to have a hurricane in the Atlantic Basin before the season ends? Yes or no? And I tried to weasel my way out of it. And you were like, no, you have to say yes or no. And I said, yes, I think we get a hurricane. Now I'm going to put you on the spot, and it's a little unfair because we have this thing that's developed, Invest92L. Hurricane models have just come out, and a lot of them have a hurricane forming. You think we're going to get a hurricane out of this?
5: I'm going to surprise you and go no.
4: So strong tropical storm encounters shear and becomes kind of extra tropical.
5: Correct.
4: As it gets closer? What do you think?
5: Correct. Exactly. Yeah. Well, the other thing too, remember the last time we talked, for anybody watching, is I think it was a few weeks ago, and I think I told you September 25th to what, October 5th, I thought there might be something in the Gulf that we thought, remember? I think I missed it, going to end up missing it by a few days.
4: When we do these, segments, if you know a couple hours in advance that you're coming in on the show and you have one of those thoughts where you're like, hey, I got a told you so kind of thing for Ari, you can just email Chris and he'll totally pull it up. He'll gladly do it. I mean, he will be happy to. All right, so a couple of different forecast models here. I'm going to run people through the European. This is the less bullish model. It has the idea of a storm forming down in the Southwest Gulf. I think that's more or less kind of a lock. I don't want to 100% say that it's a lock, but I'd be pretty surprised if we don't get at least a tropical depression, probably a tropical storm out of this. But the Euro has this encountering shear really quickly and not really that well put together of a storm coming in, whereas you got the GFS here. And I just want to show people like the range of solutions that we're working with here. This is by no means an official forecast where you can see like a hurricane looking thing coming in to like southern Mississippi or Alabama.

0: So do you think the GFS is off its rocker as usual, or do you think this is reasonable?
1: I actually think that that is reasonable, but I don't think it's the most likely. You know, if we're giving two scenarios in a deterministic form here, I think you outlined them both pretty well. I think the GFS, the Euro holds it weak. I think the Euro is a little too weak, I don't understand why the Euro is not. I think that might be the 12. The 18Z came in a little stronger for the Euro, but that, first of all, it's an interesting phenomenon, that wind effect going into eastern Mexico, helping to turn the winds around, create a low-level circulation. There's a lot of interesting physics and going on there. I think we see a storm by Wednesday night, maybe Thursday morning. I think this has such a short window to become anything full-blown big tropical. I mean, as soon as Friday, it starts to hit that shear. Now, the interesting thing with the GFS is that's a really wild jet interaction on the run that it's showing, where like it has a really low pressure and the wind is not as strong as I think you would expect for that pressure. It's kind of like a hybrid, like after like 12Z Friday, if you under the hood, it already starts to, like, you can see that wind with the front up there, then it kind of under the hood, so already starts to transition.
0: Yeah, it kind of gets like that extra tropical look to it. And, you know, when it comes to that, a lot of people have been talking about how this could actually end up as a, you know, as a pretty solid tornadic type of setup, right? Like severe weather and tornadoes are coming to mind when I'm looking at this. And maybe we're focusing too much on whether this becomes a hurricane or not. I mean, you can never focus too much on that. Obviously, it's a big story. But, I mean, you look at the low-level wind here, and this is the European model. And this would be like the 850 jet. That's going to be a heck of a jet coming into like Mississippi, Alabama. And then when you go up to 500 millibars, which is like 18,000 feet or so, you can see there's going to be a piece of energy up here by the time we get to, especially this weekend, right, as all this stuff's going to be coming in from the south. So kind of some turning of wind with height. I don't know. What are your thoughts on that? Are you worried about severe weather with this?
1: The interesting thing I would say on the tornado thing that I saw, Ari, is the dry air that wraps around that. You see that trough over Oklahoma, Texas. It looks like there's going to be a pretty big punch of dry air that wraps in at about 500 millibars as soon as Friday morning. And I wonder how quick that mid-level dryness can wrap to the east side. And I guess if it wraps faster, because that dry air in the mid-levels can help increase tornado threat. That would be what I was looking at earlier, which there seemed to be a pretty big range of how fast and how much that dry air wraps aloft around it Friday into Friday night. It seemed the hurricane models had that a little sooner.
0: Yeah. I mean, the hurricane models, they just came out. They just came out, the first runs of them, if I'm not mistaken, just a couple hours ago. I don't even think they're completely ingested into our system, if I'm not mistaken. Maybe you can look at that, Sam. We can try to get it into the show a little bit later on. But I liked this tweet from you, so I wanted to show this, and maybe you can expand on it a little bit. You said absorption by the broader... go back to the first one. This is the first one. Two things can be true. There's a wall of wind shear from the subtropical jet stream over the I-10 corridor, and then also the absorption by the broader jet stream will also funnel the remnant rain and moisture into the Tennessee Valley, Mid-Atlantic, and even the Northeast into early next week. Yeah, I think this could be a pretty big... rainmaker type of event. And maybe you can expand on what you were talking about there, and I'll throw up the upper level jet.
1: Yeah, definitely. In terms of, like, we always preach, right, in the enterprise, focusing on impacts rather than, well, this is a show, we can get into nitty gritty, but it would appear, at least to me, likely at this point, that this is going to be a tropical storm, whether it's a slop fest mess or not at landfall. Who knows? We'll see. Probably, but you got the subtropical jet there, weaker. You see the northern jet stream there, and then they kind of phase back over New England. You get a honking jet streak there over the Mid-Atlantic and the Carolinas. So whatever moisture this thing scoops up is definitely going to end up going into the first Birmingham, Nashville areas early this weekend. And then later in the period, all that rain is going to get pushed up towards D.C., South Jersey, Philly. I don't know how much into New England. It might end up morphing into a different system as something else comes by in the northern jet stream. But it definitely, I think that tropical rain mass is going to end up being a bigger impact further inland than maybe we're giving it credit for this weekend.
0: Yeah. And that's the interesting thing. It's like when you're forecasting these systems, we always get so... We get so focused on like what exactly is going to happen in the exact spot that the center of the storm comes ashore, and then sometimes And, you know, obviously people like you and me, we've been through enough of these events that you start to, like, you know, your spidey sense starts to tingle a little bit. And you're like, am I missing something about this? Okay, maybe we should focus more on, like, what's going to happen when it moves inland. And that's some really good instinct there. Let's talk Florida a little bit. So this has me all confused here, okay? So Orlando, where you're at, the driest year on record year to date, so up until now, in the year. Now we've also knocked out a huge amount of drought. I feel like it's been raining like nonstop over the last couple of weeks. Like you were just talking about communicating with impacts. Like, what do people need to know about this?
1: Well, I-4 corridor, I mean, if you weren't watching this or any other local weather report, you'd probably not even know come Saturday that there was a thing. I don't even think there'll be hardly anything to look out the window from East Ias, you know, like it's just, you wouldn't know if you weren't following it come Saturday, you wouldn't know that it's out there. So like Tampa, Orlando, I don't think there's any real like, oh yeah, that cloud is from East Ias. So that rain, you know, it should stay west of the I-4 corridor. The Panhandle, yeah, probably going to get some good weather. Friday, Saturday, I think. But for us, it's just this front the next few days as you're playing here. At the Fox model's been doing a pretty good job with it, how it's not just heat of the day driven. There's enough synoptics here at play that this is fair game at 8 in the morning just as much as it is 8 at night really for the next 3 days. But it doesn't look overly like torrential. Like even the stuff we had today around Central Florida wasn't like hellacious downpours. So I don't know how much is going to really add up the next few days, maybe like 2, 3, 4 inches. But
0: yeah,
1: we need what? I think it's a foot to break out of the drought.
0: It's,
1: in Orlando, it's a lot.
0: The one feature that I found really kind of fascinating here was there's a little area of low pressure that's kind of sitting along this front.
1: Yep.
0: You know, it's just sitting there like just to the west. And when you look at the forecast model here, it actually picks up pretty nicely. You were saying the in-house Fox model does a really nice job with this. You can actually, if you look closely here, you'll see some counterclockwise spin. That enhances the rain rates a little bit, I would imagine, and it actually takes some of the heaviest rain offshore, but it's still going to be a lot of rain for you guys. Still beneficial rain. Noah Berggren, a little short on time here. We got to run, brother. Thanks a lot for popping in tonight. As always, our first guest in the new studio setup, and I think he was one of our first guests.
1: Love the new set.
0: It's beautiful. I appreciate it. We'll show you around next time you come to New York, as we did last time. All right. We're just getting started here on Fox Weather at Night. I already feel comfortable here. It's pretty nice. We want to hear from you guys. We're going to be showing your pictures and videos all night. Join the chat. Come hang with us. We're going to call you guys the Night Shift. It's an ode to the Commodores. You like it?
2: It's fine.
0: It's fine. Chris told me secretly off camera that he actually does like it. All right. So the Night Shift. We'll have a big title up there and then put all their pictures underneath it. Hey,

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1: Fox Weather at Night. One of our favorite parts of the show is connecting with you guys. We've got quite a unique viewership, I would say. You guys that stay up late with us, a bunch of misfits, I tell you. Bunch of misfits that watch the show. No, I love you guys. Y'all are the best. There's a QR code if you want to ask any questions, give us any comments, share some pictures or videos. Let's jump in. What you got for us here? Mike, what's the smallest body of water a hurricane has ever formed? I saw this question come in during break, so I had to do a little research on this. Initially, I wanted to say the Gulf of California, but I don't believe we've actually had a tropical system that has formed over the Gulf of California. You want to come out to this map here real quick? I know it says visible satellite on it, but I'm just using it to jump around the map. So here's the Gulf of California. We have had storms that have like come into Baja, lost a little bit of strength, and then gained a little bit of strength, but I don't think we've had an actual like hurricane that has formed. When you say hurricane or typhoon, you mean the wind actually gets up to 74 miles per hour plus of sustained wind. I think the answer to this question, based on my brief research, is back in 1989, there was a storm that formed in the Gulf of Thailand, a typhoon called Typhoon Gay, which actually, Chris, didn't this, it killed like 800 people or something like that?
2: Yeah, as I was looking it up, it looks like it forms in the what was it called again?
1: The Gulf of Thailand?
2: The Gulf of Thailand,
1: yeah.
2: And then went into the Indian Sea, but yeah, it killed 800 people.
1: Wow, in that area. Yeah. So yeah, we get a lot of those storms in the Indian Ocean, more often in the West Pacific, but yeah, that's going to be about the best answer there. There was a storm in 1996 that formed over Lake Huron that did briefly take on some warm core characteristics and then briefly had some wind gusts up around tropical storm force. Around the time, they nicknamed it Hurricane Huron, even though it wasn't actually a hurricane. Anyway, I digress. Good question there. I like that one. All right, what's next? Keep them rolling here, Chris. This is from Thomas Caffrey over in Indian Wells,
2: California.
1: I'm guessing it's California based on the scenery there. And actually, based on my recent trip, it was like 2 years ago now, I suppose, to Palm Springs. It looks like it's maybe close to Palm Springs. That's where you were born, right, Chris?
2: Yes, although I don't know Indian Wells.
1: Okay, fair enough. Either way, the question is, what type of cloud formation is this? Thank you. Now, initially, before I saw the palm trees and the mountains in the background, I was like, man, that kind of looks like a shelf cloud that's been deformed to some degree. I think these are just mountain clouds, like a lenticular cloud. So you get the mountains, and you get like a wave that comes over the mountains, and then it rises on the other side of the mountain. And right along that area where the wave rises, you'll tend to see like some clouds form. Sometimes it looks like, you know, like anybody ever played Mortal Kombat? You remember the guy Raiden? You've never played Mortal Kombat?
2: No.
1: I saw Eddie's head pop up. Okay, Eddie and Sam are like the closest to my age in here. But there was a character called Raiden, and he wore this hat. And Raiden's hat is how I describe lenticular clouds. A lot of the lenticular clouds kind of look like that. You've seen the iconic shot of like Mount Fuji with the lenticular cloud like that. And then sometimes they can look weird like the ones that you were just showing us there. So thanks for that question. What else we got? John Fox, Buford, Georgia. Ooh, I played a bunch of shows there with my band when I lived in Atlanta. It's a big music town right there. Have two hurricanes ever joined together? If so, which two are the latest and which name would it use? I don't think two hurricanes have ever formed together. Pretty sure, at least. I'm not 100% sure, but if we're taking these questions, I got to go off the top of my head, and I'm pretty sure that no two hurricanes have ever formed together or joined together. What else we got? Anything else? Oh, I know we had some other stuff in there, Chris. Come on. Don't pretend like it's not in there. What do we got? Come on. Why? This is from Cody. Why is Chris's hair half bald? I'm not sure what's going on with above his eyebrows. Can you help with this?
2: This is very confusing.
1: Okay. I think we have an optical illusion that's ongoing here. Because if you see where you see Eddie in the back, he's waving.
2: If I stand here, I get it. But no, I'm bald.
1: No, he's completely bald. And Chris is a highly confident man. Listen, people, and I should be saying this to myself, too. If it's starting to go, do what Chris did. You don't want to be hanging on to the horseshoe and all this stuff for a long time. He looks good. He's got a good-shaped head, though, to be fair. Okay, speaking of Chris, took a trip this weekend up to upstate New York. This is your video here, Chris?
2: Yes, this was right after sunrise.
1: Oh, we got some beautiful, beautiful fall foliage that's out there right now. So upstate, right after sunrise. So even on your day off, when you work the night shift like this, you still have the drive to get up early enough to see this.
2: Well, I left initially pretty late. I left pretty late and then woke up at like, you know, after a couple hours of sleep.
1: Yeah. You know. Was it worth it?
2: Yeah, it was gorgeous.
1: Yeah, absolutely. This is one of those things that I always, you know, we show a lot of pictures and videos of it, and we will continue to, and it's not like I don't want your pictures and videos of the fall foliage, but compared to other things, I feel like fall foliage, it's one of those things where the pictures and videos don't really do it justice, especially this year. This year, it's been spectacular in the Northeast, and there's actually a reason for that, because last year, we had a bunch of drought around that area, and so when everything's dried out, the colors are not as vibrant when they change. You can actually see this on satellite, too. Check this out. So this was October of 2025. Pay attention to, like, these areas here, like, you know, Vermont, parts of upstate New York. And, yeah, you can definitely see there's a color change that's noticeable on the satellite imagery. Give this a second to load in. And look at that. You can see just how much more vibrant it is this year. And that's because there was more moisture in the trees. And so that allows it to just produce, in general, more vibrant, bold colors. And the interesting thing is we actually did have a pretty significant drought that was ongoing a couple of months ago. But you all remember what we were dealing with in July? I think probably parts of, what was that?
3: Telestrator.
1: Telestrator. What about the Telestrator?
3: Video.
1: Oh, I got a video in here?
3: Yeah.
1: Which one?
3: It's the one that, nope.
1: Not that one. This one. Oh, great. Yes. Thank you. Yeah. So this is what the drought looked like back in 2025. And so, yeah. Pretty widespread drought there. And then was there another drought one in here?
3: No, that's it.
1: And now you can go back to... Oh, you play it. I got you. Don't worry. I got it now. There it is. Press play. And here's the slider. Here's what it looks like right now. So long story short, the less drought you have, the more hydrated everything is, the brighter and more vibrant and bold the colors are. So... You know, just to give you an idea where we're at right now, I don't need to go through every region, but I will do the wide map, and I'll just show you. This is next week. Let's actually go where we're at right now, so this week. And really, the color's starting to come in the normal spots, you know, up in the Rockies, up in the far northern tier, up in the northeast, parts of the Appalachians, too, and then the high terrain, Wasatch, you know, the Sierra out in California, the Cascades, the Olympics, et cetera, et cetera. Did I make up enough for my bad geography last hour? Well, remember I was calling the mountains in Vermont the Adirondacks, I think. That's okay. So I just wanted to flex a little bit and name off some mountain ranges there. So, yeah, you get the idea. There's going to be some really nice fall foliage coming up for the next little while. Oh, and by the way, let's see. It is going to be pretty chilly up in the Northeast. Let me just give you an idea of how cool. You probably noticed this already. It's totally normal, a change in the season. There are a couple spots, especially in upstate PA, where we'll have to watch out for some really cold temperatures, like the fall freeze. This has been fantastic weather up in the Northeast, though, I have to say. You know, with the dew point nice and low, as it usually is this time of year, you know, the overnights are chilly. Can open the windows a little bit. You're not using much heat or AC or anything like that. We have had a couple of fires at my house. We got the fireplace cranking a little bit. Could you argue that it was too early or a little bit too warm? Yes, but I was going more for the vibe than the actual warming of the house. And it definitely fits the vibe with the way that things have been going. Hey, Chris, let's take a look back at 2010. Okay. We're jumping all over the place. Chris tries to throw this in every single year. It's because he loves the Southwest, and it is kind of an interesting story, right? So back in 2010, on this date... or almost this date, yeah, October 6th, depending on which time zone you're in, we had a severe weather outbreak down in the Southwest. And this was not terribly far from Phoenix, a little bit north of Phoenix, where the worst of it was. It was a two-day event. We had some humongous hail, I believe, on the 5th, if I'm not mistaken. The hail itself was close to 3 inches in diameter and caused a lot of damage. That's way bigger hail than we usually see around that part of the country.
2: A lot of sunroofs, you know, skylights and cars and just destroyed.
1: Skylights, yeah. Sunroofs, cars, all that kind of stuff. And then we had a bunch of tornadoes on the next day of the event, October 6th, back in 2010. So this is, can you believe it, 16 years ago? I was only a couple years into my career at this point, I think working in West Virginia. I didn't even know that this was happening. And here's the other unique thing. We had two EF3 tornadoes. It's very rare to get a high-end tornado out in the southwest. And so you can see around the Flagstaff area, big tornado outbreak there for that part of the country. 11 confirmed tornadoes. That is a pretty big deal, to say the least. Okay, so I just wanted to mention that that was a thing. Just kind of, you know, we care a lot about the southwest here on Fox Weather at Night. And that was a historic event. Okay, let me hit on this Gulf thing real quick. Let me see if I can give you the, just kind of the cliff notes on this. Okay, so there's something down in the southwestern Gulf. There's a little something that's cranking down there. And it's becoming pretty likely that it's going to turn into at least a tropical depression, probably a tropical storm, and possibly a hurricane. Now, it's not going to move very much from the southwestern Gulf over the next few days. By the middle to end part of this week, it starts to drift up toward the northeast. And at that point, it has a chance at maybe being a hurricane when it's up here in the central Gulf. I'd be pretty surprised if it's not at least a tropical storm. After that, it's going to move up toward the north where it's going to hit a bunch of wind shear. Hopefully, that's the forecast. It appears there's going to be a lot of wind shear up there. And then whatever form it's in at that point, it will probably start to lose some of its strength. Is it still possible that we end up with a landfalling hurricane? It's possible. It's possible. I would say unlikely. We just got some new data in that I wanted to share with you. And this is why I brought this up. And where did I put this new data? Let me double check in my ESPAC hit. I might have accidentally put it there. Basically, the spaghetti models came in. Here it is. Here it is. I found it. So we've started to run some of the hurricane models on this storm. And what you won't see on this graphic is the actual strength that the models are projecting. A lot of them are projecting hurricane strength here in the central Gulf and then losing strength as it approaches the coast. So a weakening storm on approach is a much better thing than a strengthening storm. We have

0: Gems on Amazon today with fast free shipping.
1: I'm Brian Norcross with a Hurricane HQ Minute, looking at what was going on in the tropics in the days leading up to the Great Miami Hurricane of 1926. The tropics were buzzing that second full week in September of 1926. On Tuesday, the 14th, a powerful hurricane was slowly weakening well offshore of the southeast. A tropical depression was slightly concerning south of Cuba, and a weak disturbance was northeast of the Caribbean. On September 15th, the Fort Lauderdale paper got excited about the Cuba system, which had become a tropical storm doing some damage in the Bahamas. Meanwhile, the Caribbean disturbance had dramatically intensified. On Thursday the 16th, the tropical storm offshore was making it gusty and wet in Miami, while the strength of the hurricane heading for the Bahamas is way underestimated on the weather map. There's some confusion which storm will be a threat to South Florida. On the 17th, the focus was finally on the big hurricane now in the Bahamas. The Miami News published something like a cone that afternoon. The storm was due at the South Florida coast that night. Indeed, as the sun set that Friday night, one of the great hurricanes of all time was only hours away. Fox Weather, for all seasons, for all America.
2: It is Fox Weather at Night, debuting our new look tonight. I'm very excited. Let's show everybody the cameras, Chris. All right, we got the close shot. We got the wide shot. Look at this. It's like an empire of information here. I can walk around. I can look at all this stuff. Some of this stuff is things that you guys are sending us. And then me and Chris are close together. Sam is visible. Hi, Sam. I think you can even see Eddie and Gloria in that shot, too. This is great. We got the whole crew. I'm just loving this. It's beautiful. Big shout out to the people behind the scenes that put this together. It was a couple of months. All right, let's bring in Mark Suddeth. I mean, we just got a star-studded lineup here tonight. We had Noah Berggren on. We got Mark Suddeth on, friends of the show.
3: Noah.
2: Mark, it's great to see you, man. Back from the Southwest. How was the trip?
3: Yeah, that was amazing. You know, from Virginia, where we showed flooding and people driving through it. And then I get out to the Southwest, areas like Phoenix, Ruidoso, and then eventually down near Austin. The cat is moving the tripod. How about that? But you don't have cats in your studio. I got cats in my studio.
2: That's right. That's right. They love to do that. I love those cat videos. You can just tell. They know exactly what they're doing. They get that little cat slap going a little bit. Mark, you know, we're showing some of your video here that you shot last week. Obviously, there was a lot of intense flooding. We still have a lot of action going on in the East Pacific. And as we know, sometimes even this late in the season, you can get some of that moisture thrown up into the Southwest. Some of the forecast models showing the remnants of Rachel, or at least some of the moisture from Rachel, making it into the Southwest by some point coming up like this weekend or so. You got any thoughts on that? Have you looked at that very closely, or are you more focused on what's going on in the Gulf?
3: Yeah, I got both on the proverbial radar there that maybe when Isaias to be, and I'm sure you talked about it,
2: yep.
3: The name is going to be Isaias. And we remember that from 2020, how many people had trouble saying that. But possibly after that comes in, whatever it does, then I could get out to the Southwest because, yeah, the European model, especially bringing some pretty good energy, keeping Rachel together because the warm water from the Pacific extends pretty far north this year, just west of the Baja. So we could have a very busy week coming up.
2: Yeah, certainly. And you know what? I was kind of curious to pick your brain. How does a guy like you and your Twitter handle, basically the way that Mark is known online is Hurricane Track, right? So that's like your big thing. You're looking for hurricanes.
3: Yeah.
2: And
3: there it is.
2: There it is. That's the one right there. It's actually a really well put together logo right there. Very recognizable, very unique. So how do
3: Indeed.
2: You plan for something like what we're looking at in the Gulf right now? Like it's a system that hasn't come together yet. It hasn't really gotten organized, and it's got a high chance of development, but it also looks
3: right.
2: like it could break apart as it comes ashore. Like, from the storm tracker's perspective, the person that's going to be on the ground,
3: mm-hmm.
2: are you trying to get out ahead of the, you know, the rush or whatever? Like, maybe if you go
3: right.
2: down there right now, maybe the storm doesn't happen, but you could get a hotel room a little
3: right.
2: bit easier. Like, how do you plan for it?
3: Well, I'm glad you mentioned the hotel part. So Mississippi, let's just assume for a minute that this comes into Mississippi. They're having this week-long coastal car classic kind of thing. I remember that from Hurricane Nate in 2017. And so hotel rooms are going to be very hard to come by in Mississippi. But to your point, and to directly answer your question, so very similar to the meetings that happened there at Fox with planning in the mornings and later in the afternoon, Jordan and everybody, all management figuring stuff out, the producers, the field folks. I have the same thing here, just people scattered around the country, the people that help to support what I do, the back end team, field people, everybody, and my wife. Have to inform her as to what I might be doing. It's all part of that process. Where are we going to go? If we're going to go, and of course, luck favors the prepared, and we try to be prepared as we can be, especially that it could be potentially Isaias, and then the remnants of Rachel maybe in the desert southwest.
2: At what point do you make the call, especially for the Gulf thing?
3: Well, the 18Z Euro came in, and it's starting to sort of show what the GFS has. So there's a little bit more, okay, I think we might have something here. And so we're not going to worry about how strong it might be. It looks like there's going to be a tropical cyclone. So let's go. So I'm thinking I will be leaving here Wednesday afternoon unless everything collapses. But we're uptrending. It's hard to see that this is going to go back the other way. That rarely happens once something gets going like this. We saw that with Milton in 2024. And I'm not saying it's going to be like Milton, but once it latched on, it was off to the races, and you usually don't go back the other way, not this time of year.
2: I think no matter what, we're going to have some really heavy rain. This is going to be a lot of Gulf moisture. It's going to get thrown up. We got that stalled out front.
3: Right.
2: Florida's been getting a ton of rain over the last couple of days, and it's going to continue over the next few days too. But this is kind of a unique situation. I feel like recently, like in the last 10 years or so, and maybe this is just recency bias because I've only been doing this for the last two decades, but I feel like during that time frame, we've had a lot of situations where you get a storm that maybe to some degree unexpectedly forms in the Gulf and then does like rapid intensification right before it gets to the coast. I think this will be a different situation because there will be enough wind shear
3: probably
2: in place. You think that will help us out?
3: Well, hopefully, but hope by itself is not a planning tool. And I'm very serious about that. So I remember people saying this exact same thing about Michael, and everything's different. So we don't want to make comparisons. Oh, Mark's saying it's going to be a Michael. No, but we do know there were people saying that Michael is probably going to be a sheared, sloppy mess. And it came in 5 days after people said that as a Category 5. Zeta 2020, Delta 2020, Nate 2017. Not as strong, but, you know, it looked like it was going to just get ripped apart. You just never know. And so no, you're not imagining things, Ari. These are actual events, and they're all this part of October. And, of course, in 2020, they went on. Zeta was darn near Halloween.
2: Yeah, that's right. And, you know, interestingly enough, for some reason that made me think of this graphic right here. We were looking at eye names that have been retired.
3: Right.
2: And
3: that
2: I don't know if this one should count in 2020 Iota, because that was like deep into the Greek alphabet at that point, if I'm not mistaken.
3: True.
2: Remember that year, how wild that was, 2020?
3: Yeah, of course.
2: Oh, man.
3: There's just layers upon layers of weirdness that year.
2: Yeah, it was pretty much nonstop. But yeah, you look at a storm like this in the Gulf, and the things that we're usually looking at, we're looking at like three main things, I would say. You've got the water temperatures, you've got how much moisture is around, and you have how much wind shear is around. More wind shear, it breaks storms apart. More moisture, it helps the storms. Warmer water, it also helps the storms. And I'll tell you what, the water right now, I mean, it's pretty warm, as it usually
3: very
2: is this
3: warm
2: time of
3: yes
2: year. I just feel like more times than not, the warm water has trumped, let's say, high wind shear or not enough moisture. Am I crazy?
3: Right. No, that's right. And it can help with that because it sort of changes the environment just a little bit. We don't fully understand how all of that works. And, of course, there's this very delicate, and Jamie Roone was talking about that. This is Isaias to be kind of running a tightrope between that upper jet energy ventilating it or tearing it apart. And with Michael as an example, I keep coming back to that. So many people thought, oh, it's going to get torn apart. It's going to get close to that buzzsaw, get torn apart. The jet interaction was just right, and it ventilated it. Bam, we got a Cat 5. Ian in 2022, same exact thing. The jet interaction was just right, and it became a Category 5 just before making landfall.
2: Yeah, a lot of uncertainty still with this storm, so it's going to be interesting to
3: see
2: what happens.
3: That's the word, uncertainty.
2: Uncertainty,
3: yes.
2: I know. It's a word that I cringe saying it. I hate having to say it as a meteorologist because people look
3: at it. Yeah, but it's truthful.
2: Yeah, I mean, you got to be real.
3: Yes, but it's truthful, and people appreciate that.
2: Yeah, it's 100% part of the process. But what a year this has
3: been
2: in the Atlantic. I mean, just looking at some of these numbers here, every day The number just keeps going up. 339 days since the last hurricane. Of course, the last one was the monster, Melissa, that hit Jamaica that we covered here on Fox Weather. September's without a hurricane. We just had a September without a hurricane. Can you believe that? Do you think we're going to get a hurricane in the Atlantic Basin this year? And do you think it will be this one?
3: I do. I think yes to both questions. This just seems, you see this enough, especially when the models start to latch on, the hurricane models, and we're just getting started with this too as an invest today. And, you know, it's not confirmation bias. I don't want hurricanes to hurt people. I'm very fascinated by them. And when you've done it as long as I have, you just start to notice this looks like it's going to come together and do something. That doesn't mean it will. But I think the odds are we're going to have our first bona fide hurricane. Faye and Edward could be argued in the offseason. I think this is going to happen operationally.
2: Yeah, I don't disagree. The other thing I do find a little bit interesting is that during these super El Nino years, if you go back in time, and this goes this goes off the beaten path, because I feel like this time of year, normally you're looking in the Gulf and the Western Caribbean and off the Southeast Coast. But since 1960... like in a super El Nino year specifically, that's the unique thing about this graphic. There has actually like not been really almost any storms apart from one tropical storm, I think, in the Eastern Gulf that has formed. So this would be kind of a historic storm in that way, I suppose, to the stats nerd. But just an interesting setup overall. Mark, thanks a lot for the chat here tonight. We got to run, but we'll have you back on soon. Gosh, what was it? Last week we had him on like two or three times. Maybe we'll just make it a regular thing.
3: Yes, it's the fourth time, and it works for me.
2: We appreciate you, brother. Have a great night.
3: Yeah, we'll see you soon.
2: It is Fox Weather at Night. We want to hear from you guys. Here comes a big QR code. Or you can just look at the one on the bottom of your screen and scan it with your phone. That way you can send us pictures and videos. You can provide some comments, questions, whatever you want. You know, we get a lot of questions, but I'm also open to comments. We'll take comments, too.

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1: Hey, welcome into Fox Weather at Night. Look at this. We're debuting a new look tonight. Look at all this information behind me. It's like a whole ecosystem that we have going on here. Yes. Ooh, and a slow, dramatic zoom also. We should make this a daily thing, a nightly thing. I love it. I'm Ari Sarsalari. Welcome in. We got the whole crew right next to me here, and we've got a better shot here. Look at this. Me and Chris are closer together. Sam is right here. You can see Eddie and Gloria. I mean, if I wanted to, I could even just kind of like walk over. What do you think? How was your weekend?
2: We'll try it. We'll try
1: it. Okay, we'll try it.
2: I'm like getting nervous.
1: That wasn't part of the plan. But I know that you were doing some driving up in upstate New York over the weekend, Chris, and you saw some really nice fall foliage, so we'll highlight some of that video. We want to see your videos, too. We've been getting a lot of pictures and videos, especially of the fall foliage up in parts of upstate New York, the Northeast, the Rockies, really a lot of the country. It's starting to get up around peak, and we're already past peak in a couple of isolated spots. All right, let's talk about the elephant in the room. This thing down in the Gulf. Invest 92L. It was an area to watch over the last couple of days. Now it's an invest. So what does that mean? That means that the Hurricane Center is going to be flying planes into it. And also they just started to run some of the hurricane models on this particular storm. And a lot of them are showing a developing storm, which eventually becomes a hurricane. Now, there are a lot of questions with Invest 92L. So I don't want to scare people here. The impacts, the greatest impacts from this, probably going to end up along the northern part of the Gulf Coast, likely like eastern Louisiana and east of there. I don't want to get too specific with that right now, but there is going to be kind of this general west to east trend with the steering currents of it. It's sitting in a really nice spot right now for development. This whole Bay of Campeche area, a couple of reasons why that's a favorable area for development. Number one, the water tends to be really warm down there. And also the flow around just the shape of this bay, it tends to lend itself toward enhancing that counterclockwise spin a little bit for systems that sit down there. Now, it's not a sure thing that this becomes a hurricane. It's starting to look a little bit more likely. The other thing is there's going to be a lot of wind shear up close to the Gulf Coast. So as it's moving toward the north, the most likely scenario, even if we have a pretty well put together hurricane, is that it will encounter some kind of shear that will make it weaken as it approaches land. That's the most likely scenario, and the most likely time frame on this would be, sometime around 6-7 days or from now, something like that. Actually, a little bit less than that. It's Monday, so probably about 5-6 days out, something like that. So Saturday, Sunday, in that time range. I'm going to take you through a bunch of forecast models, but this is from the model runs yesterday afternoon, and you can see there was like a medium risk for like the tropical threat, and we're still sitting around kind of the same level, so that hasn't changed too much. Now, visible satellite imagery, this is from a little bit earlier because the sun has gone down now, and it's a little bit tough to tell exactly what's going on at the surface. When I'm looking at the visible imagery, I'm looking at a couple of different things. Number one, how well are the thunderstorms put together, especially around the center of the storm? Now, the other thing I'm looking for, which is really the first thing that I'm looking for, is where is the center of the storm in the first place? And it's really tough to tell when you have a lot of thunderstorms around, because all these high clouds that you're seeing, these are like the tops of thunderstorms. I'm trying to see what's going on down at the surface. So I'm looking for like these types of clouds down here. You see a little bit closer to the surface there? And those are very tough to tell which direction they're moving. Now, obviously, there is a broad area of low pressure. There's kind of a broad spin. If you look at some of these low-level clouds out here, they're coming in this way. Let's see what else we have here. What else can we deduce? I see some low-level clouds moving this way, up on the north side of it. And then if you look closely down here, you can see some clouds that are moving down toward the southeast. So there's clearly at least a broad low-level spin. In the upper levels of the atmosphere, it's actually a clockwise spin, which is saying something about the state of the storm. It's in a pretty solid state to be strengthening. Now, you may be saying, you know, we were just looking for counterclockwise spin down in the lower levels of the atmosphere. When we look at the water vapor, which is the upper level, the upper levels of the atmosphere, it's spinning clockwise. And that's actually showing that the storm is breathing pretty nicely, right? When you see a anticyclone, which would be clockwise flow up in the upper levels, and you have the opposite of that, the counterclockwise spin down at the surface, it's actually a sign of a pretty well put together storm. Look at this front though. Holy moly. You want to talk about a a front that's pretty easy to see on the water vapor imagery. And you know what I'm talking about if you live in the Northeast. It came through a couple of days ago, and it's been pretty chilly ever since then. Hey, we're already starting to get some comments and questions. By the way, we live stream on YouTube all the time. It's usually a small group on there, but we'd like to change that, get it a little bit bigger. This one is from J-Dog on YouTube. Could rapid intensification happen with Invest 92L? Or will the wind shear prevent this from forming into a hurricane? Great question. I can actually answer this one. I don't think rapid intensification is off the table, but a lot of the times, like, we tend to associate rapid, or we tend to kind of think about rapid intensification right before it gets to the coast, which has happened a lot of times. That will not be the case this time. If it does undergo rapid intensification at some point, it's going to be well south of the coast. This is the wind shear right here, and the wind shear is going to be sagging south throughout the week. So here we are on Wednesday. The storm is probably still over the southwestern Gulf at this point. It doesn't really start to make its trek north until we get to, like, later on in the week and into the weekend. So the idea will be, if you know, we still don't know exactly how strong the storm is going to get. Let's say it ends up as strong as it possibly could get. Let's just say maybe like a Category 3 hurricane or something like that. It would be down well south of the Gulf Coast. And then as it moves up toward the north, all signs are pointing to right now, at least, that it will start to lose some strength and maybe even start to undergo a tropical to non-tropical transition as it moves into the coastline. Now, that's going to mean a couple of different things. Number one, obviously, it means the system loses some of its core wind strength. But the other thing is that also could increase the tornado risk quite a bit with this as it comes ashore. Let me just show you a forecast model here real quick, and then we're going to go out to Brian Norcross on this because he has some thoughts as well. But I'm going to show you the European forecast model here, which is one of the less bullish models on the overall strength of the storm. So this would be like one of the weakest solutions overall. And what you notice is that, you know, east of where the center comes ashore, and this would be like Saturday, so what is that, 5 days from now, something like that, you're still going to get this big swath of rain coming into the east of it. And there's a big upper-level piece of energy that could spin up some tornadoes down here in the southeast. You know, our hurricane expert Brian Norcross had some thoughts on this storm system overall. You ready for that, Chris? We're going to go out to Brian Norcross here real quick.
2: Watch me go forward a couple of days, and it doesn't move very much according to the European model. The front sinks south, so that's because such that there is steering, it's kind of coming in this way, and this thing is sitting out here, and maybe it's finding a little more conducive atmosphere on Thursday. You see it's got a little more kind of round circulation to it. Everything starts to lift north because a dip comes into the jet stream over Texas here, and that's going to kind of provide this lifting. According to the European model, indeed, the center of low pressure lifts north, but it's this elongated thing, not really at all organized. The biggest thing that comes with this is all this moisture lifting north into the southeast from New Orleans all the way to the peninsula of Florida. Everybody just need to stay tuned here, and let's just see what develops here.
1: I mean, this system's going to drop a huge amount of rain any way you cut it. So a lot more to come up on that storm throughout the night tonight. That's the big one to talk about for sure. I want to hit on the East Pacific real quick here because there is going to be kind of an interesting interaction going on between a developing system that's sitting southwest of Mexico and whatever ends up happening down here in the southwestern Gulf. Obviously, the thing that sticks out like a sore thumb on this map is Hurricane Rachel. Much weakened from where it was at last week. And look at this, a big old annular hurricane, which is when it has this large eye and kind of a thick batch of thunderstorms around the center of it. A really cool-looking storm, but it's a Category 1 and losing strength. Now, it's going to move toward the west and then kind of make a turn back toward land. You notice by Saturday afternoon, this is like, you know, 5-6 days out, it starts to move a little bit back toward generally like western Mexico. And it could actually introduce a little bit of moisture into the southwest at that point. That's pretty far out in the forecast, so I don't want to get too obsessed with that right now. But we got this other area to watch. This would be Invest 92E, so 92L, 92E. And that one also has a high chance of developing into something over the next several days. And boy, has that been an active spot out there in the East Pacific over the last little while. I mean, if you look at 2026, we've had some monster storms that have come out of there. Polo, of course, being the big one that will be remembered for a while, at least in the meteorological textbooks. So I always like to go out to the precipitable water. This is a nice forecast model piece of data that it shows us the amount of moisture in the entire column of the atmosphere. So here's Rachel, and here would be like the developing storm. And let's just watch what happens to the moisture with all this. So Rachel moves west, west, west, west, west. And then it kind of makes that turn back toward the northeast because of this incoming trough. See this trough spinning counterclockwise? So it's going to pull it back up toward the northeast. And I think that's going to be enough to inject some moisture by the time we get to this weekend and early next week into parts of the southwest. So that's something to watch. And then I also want to watch the moisture that's coming from this storm, which will be Simon. Highly likely that'll become a hurricane as it rolls across Mexico. And a mixture of some of that moisture along with whatever's going on in the Gulf at that time could mean some extra moisture for the southern plains. But man, from the Gulf Coast all the way up to the Tennessee Valley, from that our Gulf storm, whatever it ends up being, it is going to drop a ton of rain. Huge rain coming from Mexico as well. And let me just give you some perspective as far as how ridiculous this year has been for the Eastern Pacific. Okay, so we have this number called ACE, accumulated cyclone energy. It factors in the number of storms we have, how strong they are, how long lasting they are at a certain amount of strength, etc. So year to date in the Pacific, like up until this point in the season, usually our number is up at about 111. In the Pacific right now, we're up at almost 300, 292. The average Atlantic number is 90.3, and we are way, way below that right now. Yeah, look at this. 292.9 for our accumulated cyclone energy in the Pacific. And in the Atlantic, let's see where we're at. 10.8. 10.8. What do you think, Chris? We get a hurricane or no?
3: No.
1: He says no. He says we're not going to get a hurricane. We're going to talk to Noah Bergen after this. I'm excited to hear what he has to say. And we're going to take a look at some of your fall foliage pictures from your excursion this weekend. Beautiful. This is from John, by the way, out in Massachusetts. Click that QR code or scan the QR code on the bottom of your screen.

0: supplies last.
1: I'm Brian Norcross with a Hurricane HQ Minute answering the question, was the catastrophic flood from Hurricane Helene unprecedented, or was it a known threat?
2: Well, the Helene flood was worse than any in the history of Asheville, but history should have told us that it could have happened.
1: While Helene was forming in the Caribbean, over a foot of rain was falling in the mountains of North Carolina. Then Hurricane Helene itself brought another foot on top of the saturated soil. In 1916, two tropical systems in a week converged on Asheville. The scenario was similar to Helene, and the results were devastating as well. Asheville and the surrounding areas suffered tremendous flooding.
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4: All right, welcome back to Fox Weather at Night. Oh, we're going to do this wide shot every time we come back. Look at this. We got a new look. It's exciting. It's very exciting. We've been working on this for a couple of months, and it all stemmed from me going to management and saying, I just want to be closer to Chris. Like, I feel like he was just too far. Like, y'all were, like, across the room from me. So I really appreciate all the work that everybody put in on this. The lighting team, it's a whole big thing. And let me tell you. Here at Fox, we have the best in the business. These shots are incredible. I mean, you can even tell. Look at this. I missed a little spot shaving there on my lip. That's how good the cameras and the lighting are on this show. All right. Look at this. I got a random Jetstream graphic up. But this has to do with some of Noah Berggren's thoughts on this Gulf system. Let's bring him in. Noah Berggren, Fox 35 in Orlando, friend of the show. What do you think of the new digs here, Noah?
5: I think your shot. I think we need to get our management. Your shot looks a little better than mine. I don't know. I got some blemishes and lights. Look at that shot there. I mean, no hot spots, even keel.
4: It's crazy.
5: Look at that.
4: I mean, these guys are very, very talented.
5: Love
4: hey,
5: it.
4: Last time you were on, Noah, you put me on the spot right before we left. Do you remember this? You said, Ari, do you think we're going to have a hurricane in the Atlantic Basin before the season ends? Yes or no? And I tried to weasel my way out of it. And you were like, no, you have to say yes or no. And I said, yes, I think we get a hurricane. Now I'm going to put you on the spot, and it's a little unfair because we have this thing that's developed, Invest92L. Hurricane models have just come out, and a lot of them have a hurricane forming. You think we're going to get a hurricane out of this?
5: I'm going to surprise you and go no.
4: So strong tropical storm encounters shear and becomes kind of extra tropical.
5: Correct.
4: As it gets closer? What do you think?
5: Correct. Exact. Yeah. Well, the other thing too, remember the last time we talked, for anybody watching, is I think it was a few weeks ago, and I think I told you September 25th to October 5th, I thought there might be something in the Gulf that we thought, remember, I think I missed it, going to end up missing it by a few days. So I was got to do better with
4: listen,
5: that.
4: Listen, when we do these segments, if you know a couple hours in advance that you're coming in on the show and you have one of those thoughts where you're like, hey, I got a told you so kind of thing for Ari, you can just email Chris and he'll totally pull it up. He'll gladly do it. I mean, he will be happy to. All right. So a couple of different forecast models here. I'm going to run people through the European. This is the less bullish model. It has the idea of a storm forming down in the Southwest Gulf. I think that's more or less kind of a lock. I don't want to 100% say that it's a lock, but I'd be pretty surprised if we don't get at least a tropical depression, probably a tropical storm out of this. But the Euro has this encountering shear really quickly and not really that well put together of a storm coming in, whereas you got the GFS here. And I just want to show people like the range of solutions that we're working with here. This is by no means an official forecast where you can see like a hurricane looking thing coming in to like southern Mississippi or Alabama. So do you think

0: GFS's offense rocker as usual, or do you think this is reasonable?
1: I actually think that that is reasonable, but I don't think it's the most likely. You know, if we're giving two scenarios in a deterministic form here, I think you outlined them both pretty well. I think the GFS, the Euro holds it weak. I think the Euro is a little too weak, I don't understand why the Euro is not. I think that might be the 12. The 18Z came in a little stronger for the Euro. But that, first of all, it's an interesting phenomenon, that wind effect going into eastern Mexico, helping to turn the winds around, create a low-level circulation. There's a lot of interesting physics and going on there. I think we see a storm by Wednesday night, maybe Thursday morning. I think this has such a short window to become anything full-blown big tropical. I mean, as soon as Friday, it starts to hit that shear. Now, the interesting thing with the GFS is that's a really wild jet interaction on the run that it's showing, where like it has a really low pressure and the wind is not as strong as I think you would expect for that pressure. It's kind of like a hybrid, like after like 12Z Friday, if you under the hood, it already starts to, like, you can see that wind with the front up there, then it kind of under the hood, so already starts to transition.
0: Yeah, it kind of gets like that extra tropical look to it. And, you know, when it comes to that, a lot of people have been talking about how this could actually end up as a, you know, as a pretty solid tornadic type of setup, right? Like severe weather and tornadoes are coming to mind when I'm looking at this. And maybe we're focusing too much on whether this becomes a hurricane or not. I mean, you can never focus too much on that. Obviously, it's a big story. But, I mean, you look at the low-level wind here, and this is the European model. And this would be like the 850 jet. That's going to be a heck of a jet coming into like Mississippi, Alabama. And then when you go up to 500 millibars, which is like 18,000 feet or so, you can see there's going to be a piece of energy up here by the time we get to, especially this weekend, right, as all this stuff's going to be coming in from the south. So kind of some turning of wind with height. I don't know. What are your thoughts on that? Are you worried about severe weather with this?
1: The interesting thing I would say on the tornado thing that I saw, Ari, is the dry air that wraps around that. You see that trough over Oklahoma, Texas. It looks like there's going to be a pretty big punch of dry air that wraps in at about 500 millibars as soon as Friday morning. And I wonder how quick that mid-level dryness can wrap to the east side. And I guess if it wraps faster, because that dry air in the mid-levels can help increase tornado threat. That would be what I was looking at earlier, which there seemed to be a pretty big range of how fast and how much that dry air wraps aloft around it Friday into Friday night. It seemed the hurricane models had that a little sooner.
0: Yeah. I mean, the hurricane models, they just came out. They just came out, the first runs of them, if I'm not mistaken, just a couple hours ago. I don't even think they're completely ingested into our system, if I'm not mistaken. Maybe you can look at that, Sam. We can try to get it into the show a little bit later on. But I liked this tweet from you, so I wanted to show this, and maybe you can expand on it a little bit. You said absorption by the broader. Oh, go back to the first one. This is the first one. Two things can be true. There's a wall of wind shear from the subtropical jet stream over the I-10 corridor, and then also the absorption by the broader jet stream will also funnel the remnant rain and moisture into the Tennessee Valley, Mid-Atlantic, and even the Northeast into early next week. Yeah, I think this could be a pretty big, you know, rainmaker type of event. And maybe you can expand on what you were talking about there, and I'll throw up the upper level jet.
1: Yeah, definitely. In terms of, like, we always preach, right, in the enterprise, focusing on impacts rather than, well, this is a show, we can get into nitty gritty, but it would appear, at least to me, likely at this point, that this is going to be a tropical storm, whether it's a slop fest mess or not at landfall. Who knows? We'll see. Probably, but you know, you got the subtropical jet there, weaker. You see the northern jet stream there, and then they kind of phase back over New England. You had a honking jet streak there over the Mid-Atlantic and the Carolinas. So whatever moisture this thing scoops up is definitely going to end up going into the first Birmingham, Nashville areas early this weekend. And then later in the period, all that rain is going to get pushed up towards D.C., South Jersey, Philly. I don't know how much into New England. It might end up morphing into a different system as something else comes by in the northern jet stream. But it definitely, I think that tropical rain mass is going to end up being a bigger impact further inland than maybe we're giving it credit for this weekend.
0: Yeah. And that's the interesting thing. It's like when you're forecasting these systems, you know, we always get so, we get so focused on, like, what exactly is going to happen in the exact spot that the center of the storm comes ashore. And then, you know, sometimes And, you know, obviously people like you and me, we've been through enough of these events that you start to, like, you know, your spidey sense starts to tingle a little bit. And you're like, am I missing something about this? Okay, maybe we should focus more on, like, what's going to happen when it moves inland. And that's some really good instinct there. Let's talk Florida a little bit. So this has me all confused here, okay? So Orlando, where you're at, the driest year on record year to date, so up until now, in the year. Now we've also knocked out a huge amount of drought. I feel like it's been raining like nonstop over the last couple of weeks. Like you were just talking about communicating with impacts. Like, what do people need to know about this?
1: Well, I-4 corridor, I mean, if you weren't watching this or any other local weather report, you'd probably not even know come Saturday that there was a thing. I don't even think there'll be hardly anything to look out the window from East Aias. You know, like, it's just, you wouldn't know if you weren't following it come Saturday, you wouldn't know that it's out there. So like Tampa, Orlando, I don't think there's any real like, oh yeah, that cloud is from East Aias. So that rain, you know, it should stay west of the I-4 corridor. The Panhandle, yeah, probably going to get some good weather Friday, Saturday, I think. But for us, it's just this front the next few days as you're playing here. At the Fox model's been doing a pretty good job with it, how it's not just heat of the day driven. There's enough synoptics here at play that this is fair game at 8 a.m. just as much as it is 8 p.m. really for the next 3 days. But it doesn't look overly like torrential. Like even the stuff we had today around Central Florida wasn't like hellacious downpours. So I don't know how much is going to really add up the next few days, maybe like 2, 3, 4 inches. But
0: yeah,
1: we need what? I think it's a foot to break out of the drought.
0: It's,
1: in Orlando, it's a lot.
0: The one feature that I found really kind of fascinating here was there's a little area of low pressure that's kind of sitting along this front.
1: Yep. You
0: know, it's just sitting there like just to the west. And when you look at the forecast model here, it actually picks up pretty nicely. You were saying the in-house Fox model does a really nice job with this. You can actually, if you look closely here, you'll see some counterclockwise spin. That enhances the rain rates a little bit, I would imagine, and it actually takes some of the heaviest rain offshore, but it's still going to be a lot of rain for you guys. Still beneficial rain. Noah Berggren, a little short on time here. We got to run, brother. Thanks a lot for popping in tonight. As always, our first guest in the new studio setup, and I think he was one of our first guests.
1: Love the new set.
0: It's beautiful. I appreciate it. We'll show you around next time you come to New York, as we did last time. All right. We're just getting started here on Fox Weather at Night. I already feel comfortable here. It's pretty nice. We want to hear from you guys. We're going to be showing your pictures and videos all night. Join the chat. Come hang with us. We're going to call you guys the Night Shift. It's an ode to the Commodores. You like it?
2: It's fine.
0: It's fine. Chris told me secretly off camera that he actually does like it. All right. So the Night Shift. We'll have a big title up there and then put all their pictures underneath it.

0: Fox Weather at Night. One of our favorite parts of the show is connecting with you guys. We've got quite a unique viewership, I would say. You guys that stay up late with us, a bunch of misfits, I tell you. Bunch of misfits that watch the show. No, I love you guys. Y'all are the best. There's a QR code if you want to ask any questions, give us any comments, share some pictures or videos. Let's jump in. What you got for us here? Mike, what's the smallest body of water a hurricane has ever formed? I saw this question come in during break, so I had to do a little research on this. Initially, I wanted to say the Gulf of California, but I don't believe we've actually had a tropical system that has formed over the Gulf of California. You want to come out to this map here real quick? I know it says visible satellite on it, but I'm just using it to jump around the map. So here's the Gulf of California. We have had storms that have like come into Baja, lost a little bit of strength, and then gained a little bit of strength, but I don't think we've had an actual like hurricane that has formed. When you say hurricane or typhoon, you mean the wind actually gets up to 74 miles per hour plus of sustained wind. I think the answer to this question, based on my brief research, is back in 1989, there was a storm that formed in the Gulf of Thailand, a typhoon called Typhoon Gay, which actually, Chris, it killed like 800 people or something like that?
1: Yeah, as I was looking it up, it looks like it forms in the what was it called again?
0: The Gulf of Thailand?
1: The Gulf of Thailand,
0: yeah.
1: And then went into the Indian Sea, but yeah, it killed 800 people.
0: Wow, in that area. Yeah. So, yeah, we get a lot of those storms in the Indian Ocean, more often in the West Pacific. But, yeah, that's going to be about the best answer there. There was a storm in 1996 that formed over Lake Huron that did briefly take on some warm core characteristics and then briefly had some wind gusts up around tropical storm force. Around the time, they nicknamed it Hurricane Huron, even though it wasn't actually a hurricane. Anyway, I digress. Good question there. I like that one. All right, what's next? Keep them rolling here, Chris. This is from Thomas Caffrey over in Indian Wells,
1: California.
0: I'm guessing it's California based on the scenery there. And actually, based on my recent trip, it was like 2 years ago now, I suppose, to Palm Springs. It looks like it's maybe close to Palm Springs. That's where you were born, right, Chris?
1: Yes, although I don't know Indian Wells.
0: Okay, fair enough. Either way, the question is, what type of cloud formation is this? Thank you. Now, initially, before I saw all the palm trees and the mountains in the background, I was like, man, that kind of looks like a shelf cloud that's been deformed to some degree. I think these are just mountain clouds, like a lenticular cloud. So you get the mountains, and you get like a wave that comes over the mountains, and then it rises on the other side of the mountain. And right along that area where the wave rises, you'll tend to see like some clouds form. Sometimes it looks like, you know, like anybody ever played Mortal Kombat? You remember the guy Raiden? You've never played Mortal Kombat?
1: No.
0: I saw Eddie's head pop up. Okay, Eddie and Sam are like the closest to my age in here. But there was a character called Raiden, and he wore this hat. And Raiden's hat is how I describe lenticular clouds. A lot of the lenticular clouds kind of look like that. You've seen the iconic shot of like Mount Fuji with the lenticular cloud like that. And then sometimes they can look weird like the ones that you were just showing us there. So thanks for that question. What else we got? John Fox, Buford, Georgia. Ooh, I played a bunch of shows there with my band when I lived in Atlanta. It's a big music town right there. Have two hurricanes ever joined together? If so, which two are the latest and which name would it use? I don't think two hurricanes have ever formed together. Pretty sure, at least. I'm not 100% sure, but if we're taking these questions, I got to go off the top of my head, and I'm pretty sure that no two hurricanes have ever formed together or joined together. What else we got? Anything else? Oh, I know we had some other stuff in there, Chris. Come on. Don't pretend like it's not in there. What do we got? Come on. Why? This is from Cody. Why is Chris's hair half bald? I'm not sure what's going on with above his eyebrows. Can you help with this?
1: This is very confusing.
0: Okay.
1: I think
0: we have an optical illusion that's ongoing here. Because if you see where Eddie in the back, he's waving.
1: If I stand here, I get it. But no, I'm bald.
0: No, he's completely bald. And Chris is a highly confident man. Listen, people, and I should be saying this to myself, too. If it's starting to go, do what Chris did. You don't want to be hanging on to the horseshoe and all this stuff for a long time. He looks good. He's got a good-shaped head, though, to be fair. Okay, speaking of Chris, took a trip this weekend up to upstate New York. This is your video here, Chris?
1: Yes, this was right after sunrise.
0: Oh, we got some beautiful, beautiful fall foliage that's out there right now. So upstate, right after sunrise. So even on your day off, when you work the night shift like this, you still have the drive to get up early enough to see this.
1: Well, I left initially pretty late. I left pretty late and then woke up at like, you know, after a couple hours of sleep.
0: Yeah. You know. Was it worth it?
1: Yeah, it was gorgeous.
0: Yeah, absolutely. This is one of those things that I always, you know, we show a lot of pictures and videos of it, and we will continue to, and it's not like I don't want your pictures and videos of the fall foliage, but compared to other things, I feel like fall foliage, it's one of those things where the pictures and videos don't really do it justice, especially this year. This year, it's been spectacular in the Northeast, and there's actually a reason for that, because last year, we had a bunch of drought around that area, and so when everything's dried out, the colors are not as vibrant when they change. You can actually see this on satellite, too. Check this out. So this was October of 2025. Pay attention to, like, these areas here, like, you know, Vermont, parts of upstate New York. And, yeah, you can definitely see there's a color change that's noticeable on the satellite imagery. Give this a second to load in. And look at that. You can see just how much more vibrant it is this year. And that's because there was more moisture in the trees. And so that allows it to just produce, in general, more vibrant, bold colors. And the interesting thing is we actually did have a pretty significant drought that was ongoing a couple of months ago. But you all remember what we were dealing with in July? I think probably parts of, what was that?
2: Telestrator.
0: Telestrator. What about the Telestrator? Oh, I got a video in here?
2: Yeah.
0: Which one?
2: It's the one that, nope.
0: Not that one. This one. Oh, great. Yes. Thank you. Yeah. So this is what the drought looked like back in 2025. And so, yeah. Pretty widespread drought there. And then was there another drought one in here?
2: No, that's it.
0: And now you can go back to... Oh, you play it. I got you. Don't worry. I got it now. There it is. Press play. And here's the slider. Here's what it looks like right now. So long story short, the less drought you have, the more hydrated everything is, the brighter and more vibrant and bold the colors are. So... You know, just to give you an idea where we're at right now, I don't need to go through every region, but I will do the wide map, and I'll just show you. This is next week. Let's actually go where we're at right now, so this week. And really, the color's starting to come in the normal spots, you know, up in the Rockies, up in the far northern tier, up in the northeast, parts of the Appalachians, too, and then the high terrain, Wasatch, you know, the Sierra, out in California, the Cascades, the Olympics, et cetera, et cetera. Did I make up enough for my bad geography last hour? Well, remember I was calling the mountains in Vermont the Adirondacks, I think. That's okay. So I just wanted to flex a little bit and name off some mountain ranges there. So, yeah, you get the idea. There's going to be some really nice fall foliage coming up for the next little while. Oh, and by the way, let's see. It is going to be pretty chilly up in the Northeast. Let me just give you an idea of how cool. You probably noticed this already. It's totally normal, a change in the season. There are a couple spots, especially in upstate PA, where we'll have to watch out for some really cold temperatures, like the fall freeze. This has been fantastic weather up in the Northeast, though, I have to say. You know, with the dew point nice and low, as it usually is this time of year, you know, the overnights are chilly, can open the windows a little bit. You're not using much heat or AC or anything like that. We have had a couple of fires at my house. We got the fireplace cranking a little bit. Could you argue that it was too early or a little bit too warm? Yes, but I was going more for the vibe than the actual warming of the house. And it definitely fits the vibe with the way that things have been going. Hey, Chris, let's take a look back at 2010. Okay. We're jumping all over the place. Chris tries to throw this in every single year. It's because he loves the Southwest. And it is kind of an interesting story, right? So back in 2010, on this date... or almost this date, yeah, October 6th, depending on which time zone you're in, we had a severe weather outbreak down in the Southwest. And this was not terribly far from Phoenix, a little bit north of Phoenix, where the worst of it was. It was a two-day event. We had some humongous hail, I believe, on the 5th, if I'm not mistaken. The hail itself was close to 3 inches in diameter and caused a lot of damage. That's way bigger hail than we usually see around that part of the country.
1: A lot of sunroofs, you know, skylights and cars and just destroyed.
0: Skylights, yeah. Sunroofs, cars, all that kind of stuff. And then we had a bunch of tornadoes on the next day of the event, October 6th, back in 2010. So this is, can you believe it, 16 years ago? I was only a couple years into my career at this point, I think working in West Virginia. I didn't even know that this was happening. And here's the other unique thing. We had two EF3 tornadoes. It's very rare to get a high-end tornado out in the Southwest. And so you can see around the Flagstaff area, big tornado outbreak there for that part of the country, 11 confirmed tornadoes. That is a pretty big deal, to say the least. Okay, so I just wanted to mention that that was a thing. Just kind of, you know, we care a lot about the Southwest here on Fox Weather at Night. And that was a historic event. Okay, let me hit on this Gulf thing real quick. Let me see if I can give you the, just kind of the cliff notes on this. Okay, so there's something down in the southwestern Gulf. There's a little something that's cranking down there. And it's becoming pretty likely that it's going to turn into at least a tropical depression, probably a tropical storm, and possibly a hurricane. Now, it's not going to move very much from the southwestern Gulf over the next few days. By the middle to end part of this week, it starts to drift up toward the northeast. And at that point, it has a chance at maybe being a hurricane when it's up here in the central Gulf. I'd be pretty surprised if it's not at least a tropical storm. After that, it's going to move up toward the north where it's going to hit a bunch of wind shear. Hopefully, that's the forecast. It appears there's going to be a lot of wind shear up there. And then whatever form it's in at that point, it will probably start to lose some of its strength. Is it still possible that we end up with a landfalling hurricane? It's possible. It's possible. I would say unlikely. We just got some new data in that I wanted to share with you. And this is why I brought this up. And where did I put this new data? Let me double check in my ESPAC hit. I might have accidentally put it there. Basically, the spaghetti models came in. Here it is. Here it is. I found it. So we've started to run some of the hurricane models on this storm. And what you won't see on this graphic is the actual strength that the models are projecting. A lot of them are projecting hurricane strength here in the central Gulf and then losing strength as it approaches the coast. So a weakening storm on approach is a much better thing than a strengthening storm. We

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1: I'm Brian Norcross with a Hurricane HQ Minute, looking at what was going on in the tropics in the days leading up to the Great Miami Hurricane of 1926. The tropics were buzzing that second full week in September of 1926. On Tuesday, the 14th, a powerful hurricane was slowly weakening well offshore of the southeast. A tropical depression was slightly concerning south of Cuba, and a weak disturbance was northeast of the Caribbean. On September 15th, the Fort Lauderdale paper got excited about the Cuba system, which had become a tropical storm doing some damage in the Bahamas. Meanwhile, the Caribbean disturbance had dramatically intensified. On Thursday the 16th, the tropical storm offshore was making it gusty and wet in Miami, while the strength of the hurricane heading for the Bahamas is way underestimated on the weather map. There's some confusion which storm will be a threat to South Florida. On the 17th, the focus was finally on the big hurricane now in the Bahamas. The Miami News published something like a cone that afternoon. The storm was due at the South Florida coast that night. Indeed, as the sun set that Friday night, one of the great hurricanes of all time was only hours away. Fox Weather, for all seasons, for all America.
2: It is Fox Weather at Night, debuting our new look tonight. I'm very excited. Let's show everybody the cameras, Chris. All right, we got the close shot. We got the wide shot. Look at this. It's like an empire of information here. I can walk around. I can look at all this stuff. Some of this stuff is things that you guys are sending us. And then me and Chris are close together. Sam is visible. Hi, Sam. I think you can even see Eddie and Gloria in that shot, too. This is great. We got the whole crew. I'm just loving this. It's beautiful. Big shout out to the people behind the scenes that put this together. It was a couple of months. All right, let's bring in Mark Suddeth. I mean, we just got a star-studded lineup here tonight. We had Noah Berggren on. We got Mark Suddeth on. Friends of the show.
3: Noah.
2: Mark, it's great to see you, man. Back from the Southwest. How was the trip?
3: Yeah. That was amazing. You know, from Virginia, where we showed flooding and people driving through it. And then I get out to the Southwest, areas like Phoenix, Ruidoso, and then eventually down near Austin. The cat is moving the tripod. How about that? But you don't have cats in your studio. I got cats in my studio.
2: That's right. That's right. They love to do that. I love those cat videos. You can just tell. They know exactly what they're doing. They get that little cat slap going a little bit. Mark, you know, we're showing some of your video here that you shot last week. Obviously, there was a lot of intense flooding. We still have a lot of action going on in the East Pacific. And as we know, sometimes even this late in the season, you can get some of that moisture thrown up into the Southwest. Some of the forecast models showing the remnants of Rachel, or at least some of the moisture from Rachel, making it into the Southwest by some point coming up like this weekend or so. You got any thoughts on that? Have you looked at that very closely, or are you more focused on what's going on in the Gulf?
3: Yeah, I got both on the proverbial radar there that maybe when Isaias to be, and I'm sure you talked about it,
2: yep,
3: the name is going to be Isaias. And we remember that from 2020, how many people had trouble saying that. But possibly after that comes in, whatever it does, then I could get out to the Southwest because, yeah, the European model, especially bringing some pretty good energy, keeping Rachel together because the warm water from the Pacific extends pretty far north this year, just west of the Baja. So we could have a very busy week coming up.
2: Yeah, certainly. And you know what? I was kind of curious to pick your brain. How does a guy like you and your Twitter handle, basically the way that Mark is known online is Hurricane Track, right? So that's like your big thing. You're looking for hurricanes.
3: Yeah.
2: And
3: there it is.
2: There it is. That's the one right there. It's actually a really well put together logo right there. Very recognizable, very unique. So how do
3: Indeed.
2: You plan for something like what we're looking at in the Gulf right now? Like it's a system that hasn't come together yet. It hasn't really gotten organized, and it's got a high chance of development, but it also looks
3: right.
2: like it could break apart as it comes ashore. Like, from the storm tracker's perspective, the person that's going to be on the ground, are you trying to get out ahead of the, you know, the rush or whatever? Like, maybe if you go down there right now, maybe the storm doesn't happen, but you could get a hotel room a little bit easier. Like, how do you plan for it?
3: Well, I'm glad you mentioned the hotel part. So Mississippi, let's just assume for a minute that this comes into Mississippi. They're having this week-long coastal car classic kind of thing. I remember that from Hurricane Nate in 2017. And so hotel rooms are going to be very hard to come by in Mississippi. But to your point, and to directly answer your question, so very similar to the meetings that happened there at Fox with planning in the mornings and later in the afternoon, Jordan and everybody, all management figuring stuff out, the producers, the field folks. I have the same thing here, just people scattered around the country, the people that help to support what I do, the back end team, field people, everybody. And my wife, have to inform her as to what I might be doing. It's all part of that process. Where are we going to go? If we're going to go, and of course, luck favors the prepared, and we try to be prepared as we can be, especially that it could be potentially Isaias, and then the remnants of Rachel maybe in the desert southwest.
2: At what point do you make the call, especially for the Gulf thing?
3: Well, the 18Z Euro came in, and it's starting to sort of show what the GFS has, so there's a little bit more, okay, I think we might have something here. And so we're not going to worry about how strong it might be. It looks like there's going to be a tropical cyclone. So let's go. So I'm thinking I will be leaving here Wednesday afternoon unless everything collapses. But we're uptrending. It's hard to see that this is going to go back the other way. That rarely happens once something gets going like this. We saw that with Milton in 2024. And I'm not saying it's going to be like Milton, but once it latched on, it was off to the races, and you usually don't go back the other way, not this time of year.
2: I think no matter what, we're going to have some really heavy rain. There's going to be a lot of Gulf moisture that's going to get thrown up. We got that stalled out front.
3: Right.
2: Florida's been getting a ton of rain over the last couple of days, and it's going to continue over the next few days too. But this is kind of a unique situation. I feel like recently, like in the last 10 years or so, and maybe this is just recency bias because I've only been doing this for the last two decades, but I feel like during that time frame, we've had a lot of situations where you get a storm that maybe to some degree unexpectedly forms in the Gulf and then does like rapid intensification right before it gets to the coast. I think this will be a different situation because there will be enough wind shear
3: probably
2: in place. You think that will help us out?
3: Well, hopefully, but hope by itself is not a planning tool. And I'm very serious about that. So I remember people saying this exact same thing about Michael, and everything's different. So we don't want to make comparisons. Oh, Mark's saying it's going to be a Michael. No, but we do know there were people saying that Michael is probably going to be a sheared, sloppy mess. And it came in 5 days after people said that as a category five. Zeta 2020, Delta 2020, Nate 2017. Not as strong, but, you know, it looked like it was going to just get ripped apart. You just never know. And so no, you're not imagining things, Ari. These are actual events, and they're all this part of October. And, of course, in 2020, they went on. Zeta was darn near Halloween.
2: Yeah, that's right. And, you know, interestingly enough, for some reason that made me think of this graphic right here. We were looking at eye names that have been retired.
3: Right.
2: And
3: that
2: I don't know
3: too.
2: I don't know if this one should count in 2020 Iota, because that was like deep into the Greek alphabet at that point, if I'm not mistaken.
3: True.
2: Remember that year, how wild that was, 2020?
3: Yeah, of course.
2: Oh, man.
3: There's just layers upon layers of weirdness that year.
2: Yeah, it was pretty much nonstop. But yeah, you look at a storm like this in the Gulf, and the things that we're usually looking at, we're looking at like three main things, I would say. You've got the water temperatures, you've got how much moisture is around, and you have how much wind shear is around. More wind shear, it breaks storms apart. More moisture, it helps the storms. Warmer water, it also helps the storms. And I'll tell you what, the water right now, I mean, it's pretty warm, as it usually
3: very
2: is this
3: warm
2: time of
3: yes
2: year. I just feel like more times than not, the warm water has trumped, let's say, high wind shear or not enough moisture. Am I crazy?
3: Right. No, that's right. And it can help with that because it sort of changes the environment just a little bit. We don't fully understand how all of that works. And, of course, there's this very delicate, and Jamie Roone was talking about that. This is Isaias to be kind of running a tightrope between that upper jet energy ventilating it or tearing it apart. And with Michael as an example, I keep coming back to that. So many people thought, oh, it's going to get torn apart. It's going to get close to that buzzsaw, get torn apart. The jet interaction was just right, and it ventilated it. Bam, we got a Cat 5. Ian in 2022, same exact thing. The jet interaction was just right, and it became a Category 5 just before making landfall.
2: Yeah, a lot of uncertainty still with this storm, so it's going to be interesting to
3: see
2: what happens.
3: That's the word, uncertainty.
2: Uncertainty,
3: yes.
2: I know. It's a word that I cringe saying it. I hate having to say it as a meteorologist because people look
3: to
2: you.
3: Yeah, but it's truthful.
2: Yeah, I mean, you got to be real.
3: Yes, but it's truthful, and people appreciate that.
2: Yeah, it's 100% part of the process. But what a year this has
3: been
2: in the Atlantic. I mean, just looking at some of these numbers here, every day The number just keeps going up. 339 days since the last hurricane. Of course, the last one was the monster Melissa that hit Jamaica that we covered here on Fox Weather. September's without a hurricane. We just had a September without a hurricane. Can you believe that?
3: We did.
2: Do you think we're going to get a hurricane in the Atlantic Basin this year? And do you think it will be this one?
3: I do. I think yes to both questions. This just seems, you see this enough, especially when the models start to latch on, the hurricane models, and we're just getting started with this too as an invest today. And, you know, it's not confirmation bias. I don't want hurricanes to hurt people. I'm very fascinated by them. And when you've done it as long as I have, you just start to notice this looks like it's going to come together and do something. That doesn't mean it will. But I think the odds are we're going to have our first bona fide hurricane. Faye and Edward could be argued in the offseason. I think this is going to happen operationally.
2: Yeah, I don't disagree. The other thing I do find a little bit interesting is that during these super El Nino years, if you go back in time, and this goes like this goes off the beaten path because I feel like this time of year, normally you're looking in the Gulf and the Western Caribbean and off the Southeast Coast. But since 1960... like in a super El Nino year specifically, that's the unique thing about this graphic. There has actually like not been really almost any storms apart from one tropical storm, I think, in the Eastern Gulf that has formed. So this would be kind of a historic storm in that way, I suppose, to the stats nerd. But just an interesting setup overall. Mark, thanks a lot for the chat here tonight. We got to run, but we'll have you back on soon. Gosh, what was it? Last week we had him on like two or three times. Maybe we'll just make it a regular thing.
3: This is the fourth time, and it works for me.
2: We appreciate you, brother. Have a great night.
3: Yeah, we'll see you soon.
2: It is Fox Weather at Night. We want to hear from you guys. Here comes a big QR code. Or you can just look at the one on the bottom of your screen and scan it with your phone. That way you can send us pictures and videos. You can provide some comments, questions, whatever you want. You know, we get a lot of questions, but I'm also open to comments. We'll take comments, too.

0: supplies last.
1: Hey, welcome into Fox Weather at Night. Look at this. We're debuting a new look tonight. Look at all this information behind me. It's like a whole ecosystem that we have going on here. Yes. Ooh, and a slow, dramatic zoom also. We should make this a daily thing, a nightly thing. I love it. I'm Ari Sarsalari. Welcome in. We got the whole crew right next to me here, and we've got a better shot here. Look at this. Me and Chris are closer together. Sam is right here. You can see Eddie and Gloria. I mean, if I wanted to, I could even just kind of like walk over. What do you think? How was your weekend?
2: We'll try it. We'll try it. I'm like getting nervous.
1: That wasn't part of the plan. But I know that you were doing some driving up in upstate New York over the weekend, Chris, and you saw some really nice fall foliage, so we'll highlight some of that video. We want to see your videos, too. We've been getting a lot of pictures and videos, especially of the fall foliage up in parts of upstate New York, the Northeast, the Rockies, really a lot of the country. It's starting to get up around peak, and we're already past peak in a couple of isolated spots. All right, let's talk about the elephant in the room. This thing down in the Gulf. Invest 92L. It was an area to watch over the last couple of days. Now it's an invest. So what does that mean? That means that the Hurricane Center is going to be flying planes into it. And also they just started to run some of the hurricane models on this particular storm. And a lot of them are showing a developing storm, which eventually becomes a hurricane. Now, there are a lot of questions with Invest 92L. So I don't want to scare people here. The impacts, the greatest impacts from this, probably going to end up along the northern part of the Gulf Coast, likely like eastern Louisiana and east of there. I don't want to get too specific with that right now, but there is going to be kind of this general west to east trend with the steering currents of it. It's sitting in a really nice spot right now for development. This whole Bay of Campeche area, a couple of reasons why that's a favorable area for development. Number one, the water tends to be really warm down there. And also the flow around just the shape of this bay, it tends to lend itself toward enhancing that counterclockwise spin a little bit for systems that sit down there. Now, it's not a sure thing that this becomes a hurricane. It's starting to look a little bit more likely. The other thing is there's going to be a lot of wind shear up close to the Gulf Coast. So as it's moving toward the north, the most likely scenario, even if we have a pretty well put together hurricane, is that it will encounter some kind of shear that will make it weaken as it approaches land. That's the most likely scenario, and the most likely time frame on this would be, sometime around 6-7 days or from now, something like that. Actually, a little bit less than that. It's Monday, so probably about 5-6 days out, something like that. So Saturday, Sunday, in that time range. I'm going to take you through a bunch of forecast models, but this is from the model runs yesterday afternoon, and you can see there was like a medium risk for like the tropical threat, and we're still sitting around kind of the same level, so that hasn't changed too much. Now, visible satellite imagery, this is from a little bit earlier because the sun has gone down now, and it's a little bit tough to tell exactly what's going on at the surface. When I'm looking at the visible imagery, I'm looking at a couple of different things. Number one, how well are the thunderstorms put together, especially around the center of the storm? Now, the other thing I'm looking for, which is really the first thing that I'm looking for, is where is the center of the storm in the first place? And it's really tough to tell when you have a lot of thunderstorms around, because all these high clouds that you're seeing, these are like the tops of thunderstorms. I'm trying to see what's going on down at the surface. So I'm looking for like these types of clouds down here. You see a little bit closer to the surface there? And those are very tough to tell which direction they're moving. Now, obviously, there is a broad area of low pressure. There's kind of a broad spin. If you look at some of these low-level clouds out here, they're coming in this way. Let's see what else we have here. What else can we deduce? I see some low-level clouds moving this way, up on the north side of it. And then if you look closely down here, you can see some clouds that are moving down toward the southeast. So there's clearly at least a broad low-level spin. In the upper levels of the atmosphere, it's actually a clockwise spin, which is saying something about the state of the storm. It's in a pretty solid state to be strengthening. Now, you may be saying, you know, we were just looking for counterclockwise spin down in the lower levels of the atmosphere. When we look at the water vapor, which is the upper level, the upper levels of the atmosphere, it's spinning clockwise. And that's actually showing that the storm is breathing pretty nicely, right? When you see a anticyclone, which would be clockwise flow up in the upper levels, And you have the opposite of that, the counterclockwise spin down at the surface. It's actually a sign of a pretty well put together storm. Look at this front though. Holy moly. You want to talk about a, a front that's pretty easy to see on the water vapor imagery. And you know what I'm talking about if you live in the Northeast. It came through a couple of days ago, and it's been pretty chilly ever since then. Hey, we're already starting to get some comments and questions. By the way, we live stream on YouTube all the time. It's usually a small group on there, but we'd like to change that, get it a little bit bigger. This one is from J-Dog on YouTube. Could rapid intensification happen with Invest 92L? Or will the wind shear prevent this from forming into a hurricane? Great question. I can actually answer this one. I don't think rapid intensification is off the table, but a lot of the times, like, we tend to associate rapid, or we tend to kind of think about rapid intensification right before it gets to the coast, which has happened a lot of times. That will not be the case this time. If it does undergo rapid intensification at some point, it's going to be well south of the coast. This is the wind shear right here, and the wind shear is going to be sagging south throughout the week. So here we are on Wednesday. The storm is probably still over the southwestern Gulf at this point. It doesn't really start to make its trek north until we get to, like, later on in the week and into the weekend. So the idea will be, if you know, we still don't know exactly how strong the storm is going to get. Let's say it ends up as strong as it possibly could get. Let's just say maybe like a Category 3 hurricane or something like that. It would be down well south of the Gulf Coast. And then as it moves up toward the north, all signs are pointing to right now, at least, that it will start to lose some strength and maybe even start to undergo a tropical to non-tropical transition as it moves into the coastline. Now, that's going to mean a couple of different things. Number one, obviously, it means the system loses some of its core wind strength. But the other thing is that also could increase the tornado risk quite a bit with this as it comes ashore. Let me just show you a forecast model here real quick, and then we're going to go out to Brian Norcross on this because he has some thoughts as well. But I'm going to show you the European forecast model here, which is one of the less bullish models on the overall strength of the storm. So this would be like one of the weakest solutions overall. And what you notice is that, you know, east of where the center comes ashore, and this would be like Saturday, so what is that, 5 days from now, something like that, you're still going to get this big swath of rain coming into the east of it. And there's a big upper-level piece of energy that could spin up some tornadoes down here in the southeast. You know, our hurricane expert Brian Norcross had some thoughts on this storm system overall. You ready for that, Chris? We're going to go out to Brian Norcross here real quick.
0: Watch me go forward a couple of days, and it doesn't move very much according to the European model. The front sinks south, so that's because such that there is steering, it's kind of coming in this way, and this thing is sitting out here, and maybe it's finding a little more conducive atmosphere on Thursday. You see it's got a little more kind of round circulation to it. Everything starts to lift north because a dip comes into the jet stream over Texas here, and that's going to kind of provide this lifting. According to the European model, indeed, the center of low pressure lifts north, but it's this elongated thing, not really at all organized. The biggest thing that comes with this is all this moisture lifting north into the southeast from New Orleans all the way to the peninsula of Florida. Everybody just need to stay tuned here, and let's just see what develops here.
1: I mean, this system's going to drop a huge amount of rain any way you cut it. So a lot more to come up on that storm throughout the night tonight. That's the big one to talk about for sure. I want to hit on the East Pacific real quick here because there is going to be kind of an interesting interaction going on between a developing system that's sitting southwest of Mexico and whatever ends up happening down here in the southwestern Gulf. Obviously, the thing that sticks out like a sore thumb on this map is Hurricane Rachel. Much weakened from where it was at last week. And look at this, a big old annular hurricane, which is when it has this large eye and kind of a thick batch of thunderstorms around the center of it. A really cool looking storm, but it's a Category 1 and losing strength. Now, it's going to move toward the west and then kind of make a turn back toward land. You notice by Saturday afternoon, this is like, you know, 5-6 days out, it starts to move a little bit back toward generally like western Mexico. And it could actually introduce a little bit of moisture into the southwest at that point. That's pretty far out in the forecast, so I don't want to get too obsessed with that right now. But we got this other area to watch. This would be Invest 92E, so 92L, 92E. And that one also has a high chance of developing into something over the next several days. And boy, has that been an active spot out there in the East Pacific over the last little while. I mean, if you look at 2026, we've had some monster storms that have come out of there. Polo, of course, being the big one that will be remembered for a while, at least in the meteorological textbooks. So I always like to go out to the precipitable water. This is a nice forecast model piece of data that It shows us the amount of moisture in the entire column of the atmosphere. So here's Rachel, and here would be like the developing storm. And let's just watch what happens to the moisture with all this. So Rachel moves west, west, west, west, west. And then it kind of makes that turn back toward the northeast because of this incoming trough. See this trough spinning counterclockwise? So it's going to pull it back up toward the northeast. And I think that's going to be enough to inject some moisture by the time we get to this weekend and early next week into parts of the southwest. So that's something to watch. And then I also want to watch the moisture that's coming from this storm, which will be Simon. Highly likely that'll become a hurricane as it rolls across Mexico. And a mixture of some of that moisture along with whatever's going on in the Gulf at that time could mean some extra moisture for the southern plains. But man, from the Gulf Coast all the way up to the Tennessee Valley, from that our Gulf storm, whatever it ends up being, it is going to drop a ton of rain. Huge rain coming from Mexico as well. And let me just give you some perspective as far as how ridiculous this year has been for the eastern Pacific. Okay, so we have this number called ACE, accumulated cyclone energy. It factors in the number of storms we have, how strong they are, how long-lasting they are at a certain amount of strength, et cetera. So year-to-date, in the Pacific, like up until this point in the season, usually our number is up at about 111. In the Pacific right now, we're up at almost 300, 292. The average Atlantic number is 90.3, and we are way, way below that right now. Yeah, look at this, 292.9 for our accumulated cyclone energy in the Pacific. And in the Atlantic, let's see where we're at. 10.8. 10.8. What do you think, Chris? We get a hurricane or no?
2: No.
1: He says no. He says we're not going to get a hurricane. We're going to talk to Noah Bergeron after this. I'm excited to hear what he has to say. And we're going to take a look at some of your fall foliage pictures from your excursion this weekend. Beautiful. This is from John, by the way, out in Massachusetts. Click that QR code or scan the QR code on the bottom of your...

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1: I'm Brian Norcross with a Hurricane HQ Minute answering the question, was the catastrophic flood from Hurricane Helene unprecedented, or was it a known threat?
2: Well, the Helene flood was worse than any in the history of Asheville, but history should have told us that it could have happened.
1: While Helene was forming in the Caribbean, over a foot of rain was falling in the mountains of North Carolina. Then Hurricane Helene itself brought another foot on top of the saturated soil. In 1916, two tropical systems in a week converged on Asheville. The scenario was similar to Helene, and the results were devastating as well. Asheville and the surrounding areas suffered tremendous flooding.
2: History tells us that mountain valleys are dangerous places if just the wrong tropical weather pattern comes together.
3: This Hurricane HQ Minute is presented by Belfour Property Restoration, restoring more than property.
4: All right, welcome back to Fox Weather at Night. Oh, we're going to do this wide shot every time we come back. Look at this. We got a new look. It's exciting. It's very exciting. We've been working on this for a couple of months, and it all stemmed from me going to management and saying, I just want to be closer to Chris. Like, I feel like he was just too far. Like, y'all were, like, across the room from me. So I really appreciate all the work that everybody put in on this. The lighting team, it's a whole big thing. And let me tell you, here at Fox, we have the best in the business. These shots are incredible. I mean, you can even tell. Look at this. I missed a little spot shaving there on my lip. That's how good the cameras and the lighting are on this show. All right. Look at this. I got a random Jetstream graphic up. But this has to do with some of Noah Berggren's thoughts on this Gulf system. Let's bring him in. Noah Berggren, Fox 35 in Orlando, friend of the show. What do you think of the new digs here, Noah?
5: I think your shot, I think we need to get our management. Your shot looks a little better than mine. I don't know. I got some blemishes and lights. Look at that shot there. I mean, no hot spots, even keel.
4: It's crazy. Look at that. I mean, these guys are very, very talented. Last time you were on, Noah, you put me on the spot right before we left. Do you remember this? You said, Ari, do you think we're going to have a hurricane in the Atlantic Basin before the season ends? Yes or no? And I tried to weasel my way out of it. And you're like, no, you have to say yes or no. And I said, yes, I think we get a hurricane. Now I'm going to put you on the spot, and it's a little unfair because we have this thing that's developed, Invest92L. Hurricane models have just come out, and a lot of them have a hurricane forming. You think we're going to get a hurricane out of this?
5: Yeah. I'm going to surprise you and go no.
4: So strong tropical storm encounters shear and becomes kind of extra tropical.
5: Correct.
4: As it gets closer? What do you think?
5: Correct. Exact. Yeah. Well, the other thing too, remember the last time we talked, for anybody watching, is I think it was a few weeks ago, and I think I told you September 25th to what, October 5th, I thought there might be something in the Gulf that we thought, remember, I think I missed it, going to end up missing it by a few days. I was got to do better with that.
4: Listen, when we do these segments, if you know a couple hours in advance that you're coming in on the show and you have one of those thoughts where you're like, hey, I got a told you so kind of thing for Ari, you can just email Chris and he'll totally pull it up. He'll gladly do it. I mean, he will be happy to. All right. So a couple of different forecast models here. I'm going to run people through the European. This is the less bullish model. It has the idea of a storm forming down in the Southwest Gulf. I think that's more or less kind of a lock. I don't want to 100% say that it's a lock, but I'd be pretty surprised if we don't get at least a tropical depression, probably a tropical storm out of this. But the Euro has this encountering shear really quickly and not really that well put together of a storm coming in, whereas you got the GFS here. And I just want to show people like the range of solutions that we're working with here. This is by no means an official forecast, where you can see like a hurricane looking thing coming in to like southern Mississippi or Alabama. So do you think the GFS is off its rocker as usual, or do you think this is reasonable?
5: I actually think that that is reasonable, but I don't think it's the most likely. You know, if we're giving two scenarios in a deterministic form here, I think you outlined them both pretty well. I think the GFS, the Euro holds it weak. I think the Euro is a little too weak. I don't understand why the Euro is not. I think that might be the 12. The 18Z came in a little stronger for the Euro. But that, first of all, it's an interesting phenomenon, that wind effect going into eastern Mexico, helping to turn the winds around, create a low-level circulation. There's a lot of interesting physics and going on there. I think we see a storm by Wednesday night, maybe Thursday morning. I think this has such a short window to become anything full-blown, big tropical. I mean, as soon as Friday, it starts to hit that shear. Now, the interesting thing with the GFS is that's

0: a really wild jet interaction on the run that it's showing, where like it has a really low pressure and the wind is not as strong as I think you would expect for that pressure. It's kind of like a hybrid, like after like 12Z Friday, if you under the hood, it already starts to, like, you can see that wind with the front up there, then it kind of under the hood, so already starts to transition.
1: Yeah, it kind of gets like that extra tropical look to it. And, you know, when it comes to that, a lot of people have been talking about how this could actually end up as a, you know, as a pretty solid tornadic type of setup, right? Like severe weather and tornadoes are coming to mind when I'm looking at this. And maybe we're focusing too much on whether this becomes a hurricane or not. I mean, you can never focus too much on that. Obviously, it's a big story. But, I mean, you look at the low-level wind here, and this is the European model. And this would be like the 850 jet. That's going to be a heck of a jet coming into like Mississippi, Alabama. And then when you go up to 500 millibars, which is like 18,000 feet or so, you can see there's going to be a piece of energy up here by the time we get to, especially this weekend, right, as all this stuff's going to be coming in from the south. So kind of some turning of wind with height. I don't know. What are your thoughts on that? Are you worried about severe weather with this?
0: The interesting thing I would say on the tornado thing that I saw, Ari, is the dry air that wraps around that. You see that trough over Oklahoma, Texas? It looks like there's going to be a pretty big punch of dry air that wraps in at about 500 millibars as soon as Friday morning. And I wonder how quick that mid-level dryness can wrap to the east side. And I guess if it wraps faster, because that dry air in the mid-levels can help increase tornado threat. That would be what I was looking at earlier, which there seemed to be a pretty big range of how fast and how much that dry air wraps aloft around it Friday into Friday night. It seemed that the hurricane models had that a little sooner.
1: Yeah. I mean, the hurricane models, they just came out. They just came out, the first runs of them, if I'm not mistaken, just a couple hours ago. I don't even think they're completely ingested into our system, if I'm not mistaken. Maybe you can look at that, Sam. We can try to get it into the show a little bit later on. But I liked this tweet from you, so I wanted to show this, and maybe you can expand on it a little bit. You said absorption by the broader... Oh, go back to the first one. This is the first one. Two things can be true. There's a wall of wind shear from the subtropical jet stream over the I-10 corridor, and then also the absorption by the broader jet stream will also funnel the remnant rain and moisture into the Tennessee Valley, Mid-Atlantic, and even the Northeast into early next week. Yeah, I think this could be a pretty big... you know, rainmaker type of event. And maybe you can expand on what you were talking about there, and I'll throw up the upper level jet.
0: Yeah, definitely in terms of like, we always preach right in the enterprise focusing on impacts rather than, well, this is a show we can get in the nitty gritty, but it would appear at least to me likely at this point that this is going to be a tropical storm, whether it's a slop fest mess or not at landfall, who knows, we'll see. Probably, but you know, you got the subtropical jet there, weaker. You see the northern jet stream there, and then they kind of phase back over New England. You get a honking jet streak there over the Mid-Atlantic and the Carolinas. So whatever moisture this thing scoops up is definitely going to end up going into the first Birmingham, Nashville areas early this weekend. And then later in the period, all that rain is going to get pushed up towards D.C., South Jersey, Philly. I don't know how much into New England. It might end up morphing into a different system as something else comes by in the northern jet stream. But it definitely, I think that tropical rain mass is going to end up being a bigger impact further inland than maybe we're giving it credit for this weekend.
1: Yeah. And that's the interesting thing. It's like when you're forecasting these systems, you know, we always get so... we get so focused on like what exactly is going to happen in the exact spot that the center of the storm comes ashore. And then, you know, sometimes, and, you know, obviously people like you and me, we've been through enough of these events that you start to like, you know, your spidey sense starts to tingle a little bit. And you're like, am I missing something about this? Okay, maybe we should focus more on like what's going to happen when it moves inland. And that's some really good instinct there. Let's talk Florida a little bit. So this has me all confused here. Okay, so Orlando, where you're at, the driest... year on record, year to date. So up until now, in the year. Now we've also knocked out a huge amount of drought. I feel like it's been raining like nonstop over the last couple of weeks. Like you were just talking about communicating with impacts. Like, what do people need to know about this?
0: Well, I-4 corridor. I mean, if you weren't watching this or any other local weather report, you'd probably not even know come Saturday that there was a thing. I don't even think there would be hardly anything to look out the window from East Ias. You know, like it's just you wouldn't know if you weren't following it come Saturday. You wouldn't know that it's out there. So like Tampa, Orlando, I don't think there's any real like, oh yeah, that cloud is from Isaiah. So that rain, you know, it should stay west of the I-4 corridor. The Panhandle, yeah, probably going to get some good weather Friday, Saturday, I think. But for us, it's just this front the next few days as you're playing here. The Fox model's been doing a pretty good job with it, how it's not just heat of the day driven. There's enough synoptics here at play that this is fair game at 8 in the morning just as much as it is 8 at night really for the next 3 days. But it doesn't look overly like torrential. Like even the stuff we had today around Central Florida wasn't like hellacious downpours. So I don't know how much is going to really add up the next few days. Maybe like 2, 3, 4 inches. But
1: yeah,
0: we need what? I think it's a foot to break out of the drought.
1: It's,
0: in Orlando, it's a lot.
1: The one feature that I found really kind of fascinating here was there's a little area of low pressure that's kind of sitting along this front.
0: Yep.
1: You know, it's just sitting there like just to the west. And when you look at the forecast model here, it actually picks up pretty nicely. You were saying the in-house Fox model does a really nice job with this. You can actually, if you look closely here, you'll see some counterclockwise spin. That enhances the rain rates a little bit, I would imagine, and it actually takes some of the heaviest rain offshore, but it's still going to be a lot of rain for you guys. Still beneficial rain. Noah Berggren, a little short on time here. We got to run, brother. Thanks a lot for popping in tonight. As always, our first guest in the new studio setup, and I think he was one of our first guests.
0: Love the new set.
1: It's beautiful. I appreciate it. We'll show you around next time you come to New York, as we did last time. All right. We're just getting started here on Fox Weather at Night. I already feel comfortable here. It's pretty nice. We want to hear from you guys. We're going to be showing your pictures and videos all night. Join the chat. Come hang with us. We're going to call you guys the Night Shift. It's an ode to the Commodores. You like it?
2: It's fine.
1: It's fine. Chris told me secretly off camera that he actually does like it. All right. So the Night Shift. We'll have a big title up there and then put all their pictures underneath it. Hang tight.

0: call right now.
1: Fox Weather at Night. One of our favorite parts of the show is connecting with you guys. We've got quite a unique viewership, I would say. You guys that stay up late with us, a bunch of misfits, I tell you. Bunch of misfits that watch the show. No, I love you guys. Y'all are the best. There's a QR code if you want to ask any questions, give us any comments, share some pictures or videos. Let's jump in. What you got for us here? Mike, what's the smallest body of water a hurricane has ever formed? I saw this question come in during break, so I had to do a little research on this. Initially, I wanted to say the Gulf of California, but I don't believe we've actually had a tropical system that has formed over the Gulf of California. You want to come out to this map here real quick? I know it says visible satellite on it, but I'm just using it to jump around the map. So here's the Gulf of California. We have had storms that have like come into Baja, lost a little bit of strength, and then gained a little bit of strength, but I don't think we've had an actual like hurricane that has formed. When you say hurricane or typhoon, you mean the wind actually gets up to 74 miles per hour plus of sustained wind. I think the answer to this question, based on my brief research, is back in 1989, there was a storm that formed in the Gulf of Thailand, a typhoon called Typhoon Gay, which actually, Chris, it killed like 800 people or something like that?
2: Yeah, as I was looking it up, it looks like it forms in the what was it called again?
1: The Gulf of Thailand?
2: The Gulf of Thailand,
1: yeah.
2: And then went into the Indian Sea. But yeah, it killed 800 people.
1: Wow, in that yeah. Area. So, yeah, we get a lot of those storms in the Indian Ocean, more often in the West Pacific. But, yeah, that's going to be about the best answer there. There was a storm in 1996 that formed over Lake Huron that did briefly take on some warm core characteristics and then briefly had some wind gusts up around tropical storm force. Around the time, they nicknamed it Hurricane Huron, even though it wasn't actually a hurricane. Anyway, I digress. Good question there. I like that one. All right, what's next? Keep them rolling here, Chris. This is from Thomas Caffrey over in Indian Wells,
2: California.
1: I'm guessing it's California based on the scenery there. And actually, based on my recent trip, it was like 2 years ago now, I suppose, to Palm Springs. It looks like it's maybe close to Palm Springs. That's where you were born, right, Chris?
2: Yes, although I don't know Indian Wells.
1: Okay, fair enough. Either way, the question is, what type of cloud formation is this? Thank you. Now, initially, before I saw the palm trees and the mountains in the background, I was like, man, that kind of looks like a shelf cloud that's been deformed to some degree. I think these are just mountain clouds, like a lenticular cloud. So you get the mountains, and you get like a wave that comes over the mountains, and then it rises on the other side of the mountain. And right along that area where the wave rises, you'll tend to see like some clouds form. Sometimes it looks like, you know, like anybody ever played Mortal Kombat? You remember the guy Raiden? You've never played Mortal Kombat?
2: No.
1: I saw Eddie's head pop up. Okay, Eddie and Sam are like the closest to my age in here. But there was a character called Raiden, and he wore this hat. And Raiden's hat is how I describe lenticular clouds. A lot of the lenticular clouds kind of look like that. You've seen the iconic shot of like Mount Fuji with the lenticular cloud like that. And then sometimes they can look weird like the ones that you were just showing us there. So thanks for that question. What else we got? John Fox, Buford, Georgia. Ooh, I played a bunch of shows there with my band when I lived in Atlanta. It's a big music town right there. Have two hurricanes ever joined together? If so, which two are the latest and which name would it use? I don't think two hurricanes have ever formed together. Pretty sure, at least. I'm not 100% sure, but if we're taking these questions, I got to go off the top of my head, and I'm pretty sure that no two hurricanes have ever formed together or joined together. What else we got? Anything else? Oh, I know we had some other stuff in there, Chris. Come on. Don't pretend like it's not in there. What do we got? Come on. Why? This is from Cody. Why is Chris's hair half bald? I'm not sure what's going on with above his eyebrows. Can you help with this?
2: This is very confusing.
1: Okay. I think we have an optical illusion that's ongoing here. Because if you see where you see Eddie in the back, he's waving.
2: If I stand here, I get it. But no, I'm bald.
1: No, he's completely bald. And Chris is a highly confident man. Listen, people, and I should be saying this to myself, too. If it's starting to go, do what Chris did. You don't want to be hanging on to the horseshoe and all this stuff for a long time. He looks good. He's got a good-shaped head, though, to be fair. Okay, speaking of Chris, took a trip this weekend up to upstate New York. This is your video here, Chris?
2: Yes, this was right after sunrise.
1: Oh, we got some beautiful, beautiful fall foliage that's out there right now. So upstate, right after sunrise. So even on your day off, when you work the night shift like this, you still have the drive to get up early enough to see this.
2: Well, I left initially pretty late. I left pretty late and then woke up at like, you know, after a couple hours of sleep.
1: Yeah.
2: You know.
1: Was it worth it?
2: Yeah, it was gorgeous.
1: Yeah, absolutely. This is one of those things that I always, you know, we show a lot of pictures and videos of it, and we will continue to, and it's not like I don't want your pictures and videos of the fall foliage, but compared to other things, I feel like fall foliage, it's one of those things where the pictures and videos don't really do it justice, especially this year. This year, it's been spectacular in the Northeast, and there's actually a reason for that, because last year, we had a bunch of drought around that area, and so when everything's dried out, the colors are not as vibrant when they change. You can actually see this on satellite, too. Check this out. So this was October of 2025. Pay attention to, like, these areas here, like, you know, Vermont, parts of upstate New York. And, yeah, you can definitely see there's a color change that's noticeable on the satellite imagery. Give this a second to load in. And look at that. You can see just how much more vibrant it is this year. And that's because there was more moisture in the trees. And so that allows it to just produce, in general, more vibrant, bold colors. And the interesting thing is we actually did have a pretty significant drought that was ongoing a couple of months ago. But you all remember what we were dealing with in July? I think probably parts of, what was that?
0: Telestrator.
1: Telestrator. What about the Telestrator? Oh, I got a video in here? Which one?
0: It's the one that, nope.
1: Not that one. This one. Oh, great. Yes. Thank you. Thank you. Yeah. So this is what the drought looked like back in 2025. And so, yeah. Pretty widespread drought there. And then was there another drought one in here?
0: No, that's it.
1: And now you can go back to... Oh, you play it. I got you. Don't worry. I got it now. There it is. Press play. And here's the slider. Here's what it looks like right now. So long story short, the less drought you have, the more hydrated everything is, the brighter and more vibrant and bold the colors are. So... You know, just to give you an idea where we're at right now, I don't need to go through every region, but I will do the wide map, and I'll just show you. This is next week. Let's actually go where we're at right now, so this week. And really, the color's starting to come in the normal spots, you know, up in the Rockies, up in the far northern tier, up in the northeast, parts of the Appalachians, too, and then the high terrain, Wasatch, you know, the Sierra out in California, the Cascades, the Olympics, et cetera, et cetera. Did I make up enough for my bad geography last hour? Well, remember I was calling the mountains in Vermont the Adirondacks, I think. That's okay. So I just wanted to flex a little bit and name off some mountain ranges there. So, yeah, you get the idea. There's going to be some really nice fall foliage coming up for the next little while. Oh, and by the way, let's see. It is going to be pretty chilly up in the Northeast. Let me just give you an idea of how cool. You've probably noticed this already. It's totally normal, a change in the season. There are a couple spots, especially in upstate PA, where we'll have to watch out for some really cold temperatures, like the fall freeze. This has been fantastic weather up in the Northeast, though, I have to say. You know, with the dew point nice and low, as it usually is this time of year, you know, the overnights are chilly, can open the windows a little bit. You're not using much heat or AC or anything like that. We have had a couple of fires at my house. We got the fireplace cranking a little bit. Could you argue that it was too early or a little bit too warm? Yes, but I was going more for the vibe than the actual warming of the house. And it definitely fits the vibe with the way that things have been going. Hey, Chris, let's take a look back at 2010. Okay. We're jumping all over the place. Chris tries to throw this in every single year. It's because he loves the Southwest, and it is kind of an interesting story, right? So back in 2010, on this date... or almost this date, yeah, October 6th, depending on which time zone you're in, we had a severe weather outbreak down in the Southwest. And this was not terribly far from Phoenix, a little bit north of Phoenix, where the worst of it was. It was a two-day event. We had some humongous hail, I believe, on the 5th, if I'm not mistaken. The hail itself was close to 3 inches in diameter and caused a lot of damage. That's way bigger hail than we usually see around that part of the country.
2: A lot of sunroofs, you know, skylights and cars and just destroyed.
1: Skylights, yeah. Sunroofs, cars, all that kind of stuff. And then we had a bunch of tornadoes on the next day of the event, October 6th, back in 2010. So this is, can you believe it, 16 years ago? I was only a couple years into my career at this point, I think working in West Virginia. I didn't even know that this was happening. And here's the other unique thing. We had two EF3 tornadoes. It's very rare to get a high-end tornado out in the southwest. And so you can see around the Flagstaff area, big tornado outbreak there for that part of the country. 11 confirmed tornadoes. That is a pretty big deal, to say the least. Okay, so I just wanted to mention that that was a thing. Just kind of, you know, we care a lot about the southwest here on Fox Weather at Night. And that was a historic event. Okay, let me hit on this Gulf thing real quick. Let me see if I can give you the, just kind of the cliff notes on this. Okay, so there's something down in the southwestern Gulf. There's a little something that's cranking down there. And it's becoming pretty likely that it's going to turn into at least a tropical depression, probably a tropical storm, and possibly a hurricane. Now, it's not going to move very much from the southwestern Gulf over the next few days. By the middle to end part of this week, it starts to drift up toward the northeast. And at that point, it has a chance at maybe being a hurricane when it's up here in the central Gulf. I'd be pretty surprised if it's not at least a tropical storm. After that, it's going to move up toward the north where it's going to hit a bunch of wind shear. Hopefully, that's the forecast. It appears there's going to be a lot of wind shear up there. And then whatever form it's in at that point, it will probably start to lose some of its strength. Is it still possible that we end up with a landfalling hurricane? It's possible. It's possible. I would say unlikely. We just got some new data in that I wanted to share with you. And this is why I brought this up. And where did I put this new data? Let me double check in my EastPac hit. I might have accidentally put it there. Basically, the spaghetti models came in. Here it is. Here it is. I found it. So we've started to run some of the hurricane models on this storm. And what you won't see on this graphic is the actual strength that the models are projecting. A lot of them are projecting hurricane strength here in the central Gulf and then losing strength as it approaches the coast. So a weakening storm on approach is a much better thing than a strengthening storm.

0: Walmart today with free shipping.
1: I'm Brian Norcross with a Hurricane HQ Minute, looking at what was going on in the tropics in the days leading up to the Great Miami Hurricane of 1926. The tropics were buzzing that second full week in September of 1926. On Tuesday, the 14th, a powerful hurricane was slowly weakening well offshore of the southeast. A tropical depression was slightly concerning south of Cuba, and a weak disturbance was northeast of the Caribbean. On September 15th, the Fort Lauderdale paper got excited about the Cuba system, which had become a tropical storm doing some damage in the Bahamas. Meanwhile, the Caribbean disturbance had dramatically intensified. On Thursday the 16th, the tropical storm offshore was making it gusty and wet in Miami, while the strength of the hurricane heading for the Bahamas is way underestimated on the weather map. There's some confusion which storm will be a threat to South Florida. On the 17th, the focus was finally on the big hurricane now in the Bahamas. The Miami News published something like a cone that afternoon. The storm was due at the South Florida coast that night. Indeed, as the sun set that Friday night, one of the great hurricanes of all time was only hours away. Fox Weather, for all seasons, for all America.
2: It is Fox Weather at night, debuting our new look tonight. I'm very excited. Let's show everybody the cameras, Chris. All right, we got the close shot. We got the wide shot. Look at this. It's like an empire of information here. I can walk around. I can look at all this stuff. Some of this stuff is things that you guys are sending us. And then me and Chris are close together. Sam is visible. Hi, Sam. I think you can even see Eddie and Gloria in that shot, too. This is great. We got the whole crew. I'm just loving this. It's beautiful. Big shout out to the people behind the scenes that put this together. It was a couple of months. All right, let's bring in Mark Suddeth. I mean, we just got a star-studded lineup here tonight. We had Noah Berggren on. We got Mark Suddeth on.
3: Oh, friends of the show. Noah.
2: Mark, it's great to see you, man. Back from the Southwest. How was the trip?
3: Yeah, that was amazing. You know, from Virginia, where we showed flooding and people driving through it. And then I get out to the Southwest, areas like Phoenix, Ruidoso, and then eventually down near Austin. The cat is moving the tripod. How about that? But you don't have cats in your studio. I got cats in my studio.
2: That's right. That's right. They love to do that. I love those cat videos. You can just tell. They know exactly what they're doing. They get that little cat slap going a little bit. Mark, you know, we're showing some of your video here that you shot last week. Obviously, there was a lot of intense flooding. We still have a lot of action going on in the East Pacific. And as we know, sometimes even this late in the season, you can get some of that moisture thrown up into the Southwest. Some of the forecast models showing the remnants of Rachel, or at least some of the moisture from Rachel, making it into the Southwest by some point coming up like this weekend or so. You got any thoughts on that? Have you looked at that very closely, or are you more focused on what's going on in the Gulf?
3: Yeah, I got both on the proverbial radar there that maybe when Isaias to be, and I'm sure you talked about it,
2: yep.
3: The name is going to be Isaias, and we remember that from 2020, how many people had trouble saying that. But possibly after that comes in, whatever it does, then I could get out to the Southwest because, yeah, the European model especially bringing some pretty good energy, keeping Rachel together because the warm water from the Pacific extends pretty far north this year, just west of the Baja. So we could have a very busy week coming up.
2: Yeah, certainly. And you know what? I was kind of curious to pick your brain. How does a guy like you and your Twitter handle, basically the way that Mark is known online is Hurricane Track, right? So that's like your big thing. You're looking for hurricanes.
3: Yeah.
2: And
3: there it is.
2: There it is. That's the one right there. It's actually a really well put together logo right there. Very recognizable, very unique. So how do
3: Indeed.
2: You plan for something like what we're looking at in the Gulf right now? Like it's a system that hasn't come together yet. It hasn't really gotten organized, and it's got a high chance of development, but it also looks like it could break apart as it comes ashore. Like, from the storm tracker's perspective, the person that's going to be on the ground, are you trying to get out ahead of the, you know, the rush or whatever? Like, maybe if you go down there right now, maybe the storm doesn't happen, but you could get a hotel room a little bit easier. Like, how do you plan for it?
3: Well, I'm glad you mentioned the hotel part. So Mississippi, let's just assume for a minute that this comes into Mississippi. They're having this week-long coastal car classic kind of thing. I remember that from Hurricane Nate in 2017. And so hotel rooms are going to be very hard to come by in Mississippi. But to your point, and to directly answer your question, so very similar to the meetings that happened there at Fox with planning in the mornings and later in the afternoon, Jordan and everybody, all management figuring stuff out, the producers, the field folks. I have the same thing here, just people scattered around the country, the people that help to support what I do, the back end team, field people, everybody, and my wife. Have to inform her as to what I might be doing. It's all part of that process. Where are we going to go? If we're going to go, and of course, luck favors the prepared, and we try to be prepared as we can be, especially that it could be potentially Isaias, and then the remnants of Rachel maybe in the desert southwest.
2: At what point do you make the call, especially for the Gulf thing?
3: Well, the 18Z Euro came in, and it's starting to sort of show what the GFS has, so there's a little bit more, okay, I think we might have something here. And so we're not going to worry about how strong it might be. It looks like there's going to be a tropical cyclone, so let's go. So I'm thinking I will be leaving here Wednesday afternoon unless everything collapses. But we're uptrending. It's hard to see that this is going to go back the other way. That rarely happens once something gets going like this. We saw that with Milton in 2024, and I'm not saying it's going to be like Milton, but once it latched on, it was off to the races, and you usually don't go back the other way, not this time of year.
2: I think no matter what, we're going to have some really heavy rain. This is going to be a lot of Gulf moisture. It's going to get thrown up. We got that stalled out front.
3: Right.
2: Florida's been getting a ton of rain over the last couple of days, and it's going to continue over the next few days too. But this is kind of a unique situation. I feel like recently, like in the last 10 years or so, and maybe this is just recency bias because I've only been doing this for the last two decades, but I feel like during that time frame, we've had a lot of situations where you get a storm that maybe to some degree unexpectedly forms in the Gulf and then does like rapid intensification right before it gets to the coast. I think this will be like a different situation because there will be enough wind shear in place. You think that will help us out?
3: Well, hopefully, but hope by itself is not a planning tool. And I'm very serious about that. So I remember people saying this exact same thing about Michael, and everything's different. So we don't want to make comparisons. Oh, Mark's saying it's going to be a Michael. No, but we do know there were people saying that Michael is probably going to be a sheared, sloppy mess. And it came in 5 days after people said that as a category five. Zeta 2020, Delta 2020, Nate 2017. Not as strong, but, you know, it looked like it was going to just get ripped apart. You just never know. And so you're not imagining things, Ari. These are actual events, and they're all this part of October. And, of course, in 2020, they went on. Zeta was darn near Halloween.
2: Yeah, that's right. And, you know, interestingly enough, for some reason that made me think of this graphic right here. We were looking at eye names that have been retired.
3: Right.
2: And
3: that
2: I don't know
3: too.
2: I don't know if this one should count in 2020 Iota, because that was like deep into the Greek alphabet at that point, if I'm not mistaken.
3: True.
2: Remember that year, how wild that was, 2020?
3: Yeah, of course.
2: Oh, man.
3: There's just layers upon layers of weirdness that year.
2: Yeah, it was pretty much nonstop. But yeah, you look at a storm like this in the Gulf, and the things that we're usually looking at, we're looking at like three main things, I would say. You've got the water temperatures, you've got how much moisture is around, and you have how much wind shear is around. More wind shear, it breaks storms apart. More moisture, it helps the storms. Warmer water, it also helps the storms. And I'll tell you what, the water right now, I mean, it's pretty warm, as it usually
3: Very
2: is this
3: warm.
2: Time of
3: yes.
2: year. I just feel like more times than not, the warm water has trumped, let's say, high wind
3: Correct.
2: Shear or not enough moisture. Am I crazy?
3: Right. No, that's right. And it can help with that because it sort of changes the environment just a little bit. We don't fully understand how all of that works. And, of course, there's this very delicate, and Jamie Roone was talking about that. This is Isaias to be kind of running a tightrope between that upper jet energy ventilating it or tearing it apart. And with Michael as an example, I keep coming back to that. So many people thought, oh, it's going to get torn apart. It's going to get close to that buzzsaw, get torn apart. The jet interaction was just right, and it ventilated it. Bam, we got a Cat 5. Ian in 2022, same exact thing. The jet interaction was just right, and it became a Category 5 just before making landfall.
2: Yeah, a lot of uncertainty still with this storm, so it's going to be interesting to
3: That's
2: see what
3: the
2: happens.
3: Word, uncertainty.
2: Uncertainty,
3: yes.
2: I know. It's a word that I cringe saying it. I hate having to say it as a meteorologist because
3: yeah,
2: people look
3: but
2: to
3: it's
2: you.
3: Truthful.
2: Yeah, I mean, you got to
3: yes,
2: be real.
3: Yes, but it's truthful, and people appreciate that.
2: Yeah, it's 100% part of the process, but what a year this has
3: Correct.
2: Been in the Atlantic. I mean, just looking at some of these numbers here, yeah. the every day The number just keeps going up. 339 days since the last hurricane. Of course, the last one was the monster Melissa that hit Jamaica that we covered here on Fox Weather. September's without a hurricane. We just had a September without a hurricane. Can you believe that? Do you think we're going to get a hurricane in the Atlantic Basin this year? And do you think it will be this one?
3: I do. I think yes to both questions. This just seems, you see this enough, especially when the models start to latch on, the hurricane models, and we're just getting started with this too as an invest today. And, you know, it's not confirmation bias. I don't want hurricanes to hurt people. I'm very fascinated by them. And when you've done it as long as I have, you just start to notice this looks like it's going to come together and do something. That doesn't mean it will, but I think the odds are we're going to have our first bona fide hurricane. Fay and Ed Ward could be argued in the offseason. I think this is going to happen operationally.
2: Yeah, I don't disagree. The other thing I do find a little bit interesting is that during these Super El Nino years, if you go back in time, and this goes like this goes off the beaten path because I feel like this time of year, normally you're looking in the Gulf and the Western Caribbean and off the Southeast Coast. But since 1960, like in a Super El Nino year specifically, that's the unique thing about this graphic. There has actually like not been really almost any storms apart from one tropical storm, I think, in the Eastern Gulf that has formed. So this would be kind of a historic storm in that way, I suppose, to the stats nerd. But just an interesting setup overall. Mark, thanks a lot for the chat here tonight. We got to run, but we'll have you back on soon. Gosh, what was it? Last week we had him on like two or three times. Maybe we'll just make it a regular thing.
3: This is the fourth time, and it works for me.
2: We appreciate you, brother. Have a great night.
3: Yeah, we'll see you soon.
2: It is Fox Weather at Night. We want to hear from you guys. Here comes a big QR code. Or you can just look at the one on the bottom of your screen and scan it with your phone. That way you can send us pictures and videos. You can provide some comments, questions, whatever you want. You know, we get a lot of questions, but I'm also open to comments. We'll take comments, too.

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1: Hey, welcome into Fox Weather at Night. Look at this. We're debuting a new look tonight. Look at all this information behind me. It's like a whole ecosystem that we have going on here. Yes. Ooh, and a slow, dramatic zoom also. We should make this a daily thing, a nightly thing. I love it. I'm Ari Sarsalari. Welcome in. We got the whole crew right next to me here, and we've got a better shot here. Look at this. Me and Chris are closer together. Sam is right here. You can see Eddie and Gloria. I mean, if I wanted to, I could even just kind of like walk over. What do you think? How was your weekend?
2: We'll try it. We'll try
1: it. Okay, we'll try it.
2: I'm like getting nervous.
1: That wasn't part of the plan. But I know that you were doing some driving up in upstate New York over the weekend, Chris, and you saw some really nice fall foliage, so we'll highlight some of that video. We want to see your videos, too. We've been getting a lot of pictures and videos, especially of the fall foliage up in parts of upstate New York, the Northeast, the Rockies, really a lot of the country. It's starting to get up around peak, and we're already past peak in a couple of isolated spots. All right, let's talk about the elephant in the room. This thing down in the Gulf. Invest 92L. It was an area to watch over the last couple of days. Now it's an invest. So what does that mean? That means that the Hurricane Center is going to be flying planes into it. And also they just started to run some of the hurricane models on this particular storm. And a lot of them are showing a developing storm, which eventually becomes a hurricane. Now, there are a lot of questions with Invest 92L. So I don't want to scare people here. The impacts, the greatest impacts from this, probably going to end up along the northern part of the Gulf Coast, likely like eastern Louisiana and east of there. I don't want to get too specific with that right now, but there is going to be kind of this general west to east trend with the steering currents of it. It's sitting in a really nice spot right now for development. This whole Bay of Campeche area, a couple of reasons why that's a favorable area for development. Number one, the water tends to be really warm down there. And also the flow around just the shape of this bay, it tends to lend itself toward enhancing that counterclockwise spin a little bit for systems that sit down there. Now, it's not a sure thing that this becomes a hurricane. It's starting to look a little bit more likely. The other thing is there's going to be a lot of wind shear up close to the Gulf Coast. So as it's moving toward the north, the most likely scenario, even if we have a pretty well put together hurricane, is that it will encounter some kind of shear that will make it weaken as it approaches land. That's the most likely scenario, and the most likely time frame on this would be, sometime around 6-7 days or from now, something like that. Actually, a little bit less than that. It's Monday, so probably about 5-6 days out, something like that. So Saturday, Sunday, in that time range. I'm going to take you through a bunch of forecast models, but this is from the model runs yesterday afternoon, and you can see there was like a medium risk for like the tropical threat, and we're still sitting around kind of the same level, so that hasn't changed too much. Now, visible satellite imagery is from a little bit earlier because the sun has gone down now, and it's a little bit tough to tell exactly what's going on at the surface. When I'm looking at the visible imagery, I'm looking at a couple of different things. Number one, How well are the thunderstorms put together, especially around the center of the storm? Now, the other thing I'm looking for, which is really the first thing that I'm looking for, is where is the center of the storm in the first place? And it's really tough to tell when you have a lot of thunderstorms around, because all these high clouds that you're seeing, these are like the tops of thunderstorms. I'm trying to see what's going on down at the surface. So I'm looking for like these types of clouds down here. You see a little bit closer to the surface there? And those are very tough to tell which direction they're moving. Now, obviously, there is a broad area of low pressure. There's kind of a broad spin. If you look at some of these low-level clouds out here, they're coming in this way. Let's see what else we have here. What else can we deduce? I see some low-level clouds moving this way, up on the north side of it. And then if you look closely down here, you can see some clouds that are moving down toward the southeast. So there's clearly at least a broad low-level spin. In the upper levels of the atmosphere, it's actually a clockwise spin, which is saying something about the kind of the state of the storm. It's in a pretty solid state to be strengthening. Now, you may be saying, you know, we were just looking for counterclockwise spin down in the lower levels of the atmosphere. When we look at the water vapor, which is the upper level, the upper levels of the atmosphere, it's spinning clockwise. And that's actually showing that the storm is breathing pretty nicely, right? When you see a anticyclone, which would be clockwise flow up in the upper levels, And you have the opposite of that, the counterclockwise spin down at the surface. It's actually a sign of a pretty well put together storm. Look at this front though. Holy moly. You want to talk about a front that's pretty easy to see on the water vapor imagery. And you know what I'm talking about. If you live in the Northeast, it came through a couple of days ago, and it's been pretty chilly ever since then. Hey, we're already starting to get some comments and questions. By the way, we live stream on YouTube all the time. It's usually a small group on there, but we'd like to change that, get it a little bit bigger. This one is from J-Dog on YouTube. Could rapid intensification happen with Invest 92L? Or will the wind shear prevent this from forming into a hurricane? Great question. I can actually answer this one. I don't think rapid intensification is off the table, but a lot of the times, like, we tend to associate rapid, or we tend to kind of think about rapid intensification right before it gets to the coast, which has happened a lot of times. That will not be the case this time. If it does undergo rapid intensification at some point, it's going to be well south of the coast. This is the wind shear right here, and the wind shear is going to be sagging south throughout the week. So here we are on Wednesday. The storm is probably still over the southwestern Gulf at this point. It doesn't really start to make its trek north until we get to, like, later on in the week and into the weekend. So the idea will be, if you know, we still don't know exactly how strong the storm is going to get. Let's say it ends up as strong as it possibly could get. Let's just say maybe like a Category 3 hurricane or something like that. It would be down well south of the Gulf Coast. And then as it moves up toward the north, all signs are pointing to right now, at least, that it will start to lose some strength and maybe even start to undergo a tropical to non-tropical transition as it moves into the coastline. Now, that's going to mean a couple of different things. Number one, obviously, it means the system loses some of its core wind strength. But the other thing is that also could increase the tornado risk quite a bit with this as it comes ashore. Let me just show you a forecast model here real quick, and then we're going to go out to Brian Norcross on this because he has some thoughts as well. But I'm going to show you the European forecast model here, which is one of the less bullish models on the overall strength of the storm. So this would be like one of the weakest solutions overall. And what you notice is that, you know, east of where the center comes ashore, and this would be like Saturday. So what is that? 5 days from now, something like that. You're still going to get this big swath of rain coming into the east of it. And there's a big upper-level piece of energy that could spin up some tornadoes down here in the southeast. You know, our hurricane expert Brian Norcross had some thoughts on this storm system overall. You ready for that, Chris? We're going to go out to Brian Norcross here real quick.
2: Watch as we go forward a couple of days, and it doesn't move very much according to the European model. The front sinks south, so that's because such that there is steering, it's kind of coming in this way, and this thing is sitting out here, and maybe it's finding a little more conducive atmosphere on Thursday. You see it's got a little more kind of round circulation to it. Everything starts to lift north because a dip comes into the jet stream over Texas here, and that's going to kind of provide this lifting. According to the European model, indeed, the center of low pressure lifts north, but it's this elongated thing, not really at all organized. The biggest thing that comes with this is all this moisture lifting north into the southeast from New Orleans all the way to the peninsula of Florida. Everybody just need to stay tuned here, and let's just see what develops here.
1: I mean, this system's going to drop a huge amount of rain any way you cut it. So a lot more to come up on that storm throughout the night tonight. That's the big one to talk about for sure. I want to hit on the East Pacific real quick here because there is going to be kind of an interesting interaction going on between a developing system that's sitting southwest of Mexico and whatever ends up happening down here in the southwestern Gulf. Obviously, the thing that sticks out like a sore thumb on this map is Hurricane Rachel. Much weakened from where it was at last week. And look at this, a big old annular hurricane, which is when it has this large eye and kind of a thick batch of thunderstorms around the center of it. A really cool looking storm, but it's a Category 1 and losing strength. Now, it's going to move toward the west and then kind of make a turn back toward land. You notice by Saturday afternoon, this is like, you know, 5-6 days out, it starts to move a little bit back toward generally like western Mexico. And it could actually introduce a little bit of moisture into the southwest at that point. That's pretty far out in the forecast, so I don't want to get too obsessed with that right now. But we got this other area to watch. This would be Invest 92E, so 92L, 92E. And that one also has a high chance of developing into something over the next several days. And boy, has that been an active spot out there in the East Pacific over the last little while. I mean, if you look at 2026, we've had some monster storms that have come out of there. Polo, of course, being the big one that will be remembered for a while, at least in the meteorological textbooks. So I always like to go out to the precipitable water. This is a nice forecast model piece of data that it shows us the amount of moisture in the entire column of the atmosphere. So here's Rachel, and here would be like the developing storm. And let's just watch what happens to the moisture with all this. So Rachel moves west, west, west, west, west. And then it kind of makes that turn back toward the northeast because of this incoming trough. See this trough spinning counterclockwise? So it's going to pull it back up toward the northeast. And I think that's going to be enough to inject some moisture by the time we get to this weekend and early next week into parts of the southwest. So that's something to watch. And then I also want to watch the moisture that's coming from this storm, which will be Simon. Highly likely that'll become a hurricane as it rolls across Mexico. And a mixture of some of that moisture along with whatever's going on in the Gulf at that time could mean some extra moisture for the southern plains. But man, from the Gulf Coast all the way up to the Tennessee Valley, from that our Gulf storm, whatever it ends up being, it is going to drop a ton of rain. Huge rain coming from Mexico as well. And let me just give you some perspective as far as how ridiculous this year has been for the Eastern Pacific. Okay, so we have this number called ACE, accumulated cyclone energy. It factors in the number of storms we have, how strong they are, how long lasting they are at a certain amount of strength, etc. So year to date in the Pacific, like up until this point in the season, usually our number is up at about 111. In the Pacific right now, we're up at almost 300, 292. The average Atlantic number is 90.3, and we are way, way below that right now. Yeah, look at this, 292.9 for our accumulated cyclone energy in the Pacific. And in the Atlantic, let's see where we're at, 10.8. 10.8. What do you think, Chris? We get a hurricane or no?
3: No.
1: He says no. He says we're not going to get a hurricane. We're going to talk to Noah Bergen after this. I'm excited to hear what he has to say. And we're going to take a look at some of your fall foliage pictures from your excursion this weekend. Beautiful. This is from John, by the way, out in Massachusetts. Click that QR code or scan the QR code on the bottom of your screen.

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1: I'm Brian Norcross with a Hurricane HQ Minute answering the question, was the catastrophic flood from Hurricane Helene unprecedented?

0: It was worse than any in the history of Asheville, but history should have told us that it could have happened.
1: While Helene was forming in the Caribbean, over a foot of rain was falling in the mountains of North Carolina. Then Hurricane Helene itself brought another foot on top of the saturated soil. In 1916, two tropical systems in a week converged on Asheville. The scenario was similar to Helene, and the results were devastating as well. Asheville and the surrounding areas suffered tremendous flooding.
0: History tells us that mountain valleys are dangerous places if just the wrong tropical weather pattern comes together.
2: This Hurricane HQ Minute is presented by Belfour Property Restoration, restoring more than property.
3: All right, welcome back to Fox Weather at Night. Oh, we're going to do this wide shot every time we come back. Look at this. We got a new look. It's exciting. It's very exciting. We've been working on this for a couple of months, and it all stemmed from me going to management and saying, I just want to be closer to Chris. Like, I feel like he was just too far. Like, y'all were, like, across the room from me. So I really appreciate all the work that everybody put in on this. The lighting team, it's a whole big thing. And let me tell you, here at Fox, we have the best in the business. These shots are incredible. I mean, you can even tell. Look at this. I missed a little spot shaving there on my lip. That's how good the cameras and the lighting are on this show. All right. Look at this. I got a random Jetstream graphic up. But this has to do with some of Noah Berggren's thoughts on this Gulf system. Let's bring him in. Let's bring him in. Noah Berggren, Fox 35 in Orlando, friend of the show. What do you think of the new digs here, Noah?
4: I think your shot. I think we need to get our management. Your shot looks a little better than mine. I don't know. I got some blemishes and lights. Look at that shot there. I mean, no hot spots, even keel.
3: It's crazy.
4: Look at that.
3: I mean, these guys are very, very talented.
4: Love
3: hey,
4: it.
3: Last time you were on, Noah, you put me on the spot right before we left. Do you remember this? You said, Ari, do you think we're going to have a hurricane in the Atlantic Basin before the season ends? Yes or no? And I tried to weasel my way out of it. And you were like, no, you have to say yes or no. And I said, yes, I think we get a hurricane. Now I'm going to put you on the spot, and it's a little unfair because we have this thing that's developed, Invest92L. Hurricane models have just come out, and a lot of them have a hurricane forming. You think we're going to get a hurricane out of this?
4: I'm going to surprise you and go no.
3: So strong tropical storm encounters shear and becomes kind of extra tropical.
4: Correct.
3: As it gets closer? What do you think?
4: Correct. Exactly. Yeah. Well, the other thing too, remember last time we talked, for anybody watching, is I think it was a few weeks ago, and I think I told you September 25th to what, October 5th, I thought there might be something in the Gulf that we thought, remember? I think I missed it, going to end up missing it by a few days. So I was going to do better with that.
3: Listen, when we do these segments, if you know a couple hours in advance that you're coming in on the show and you have one of those thoughts where you're like, hey, I got a told you so kind of thing for Ari, you can just email Chris and he'll totally pull it up. He'll gladly do it. I mean, he will be happy to. All right, so a couple of different forecast models here. I'm going to run people through the European. This is the less bullish model. It has the idea of a storm forming down in the Southwest Gulf. I think that's more or less kind of a lock. I don't want to 100% say that it's a lock, but I'd be pretty surprised if we don't get at least a tropical depression, probably a tropical storm out of this. But the Euro has this encountering shear really quickly and not really that well put together of a storm coming in, whereas you got the GFS here. And I just want to show people like the range of solutions that we're working with here. This is by no means an official forecast where you can see like a hurricane looking thing coming in to like southern Mississippi or Alabama. So do you think the GFS is off its rocker as usual, or do you think this is reasonable?
4: I actually think that is reasonable, but I don't think it's the most likely. You know, if we're giving two scenarios in a deterministic form here, I think you outlined them both pretty well. I think the GFS, the Euro holds it weak. I think the Euro is a little too weak. I don't understand why the Euro is not. I think that might be the 12. The 18Z came in a little stronger for the Euro, but that, first of all, it's an interesting phenomenon, that wind effect going into eastern Mexico, helping to turn the winds around, create a low-level circulation. There's a lot of interesting physics and going on there. I think we see a storm by Wednesday night, maybe Thursday morning. I think this has such a short window to become anything full-blown, big tropical. I mean, as soon as Friday, it starts to hit that shear. Now, the interesting thing with the GFS is that's a really wild jet interaction on the run that it's showing, where like, it has a really low pressure, and the wind is not as strong as I think you would expect for that pressure. It's kind of like a hybrid. Like, after, like,

0: 12Z Friday, if you under the hood, it already starts to, like, you can see that wind with the front up there, then it kind of under the hood already starts to transition.
1: Yeah, it kind of gets like that extra tropical look to it. And, you know, when it comes to that, a lot of people have been talking about how this could actually end up as a, you know, as a pretty solid tornadic type of setup, right? Like severe weather and tornadoes are coming to mind when I'm looking at this, and maybe we're focusing too much on whether this becomes a hurricane or not. I mean, you can never focus too much on that. Obviously, it's a big story. But I mean, you look at the low-level wind here, and this is the European model, and this would be like the 850 jet. That's going to be a heck of a jet coming into like Mississippi, Alabama. And then when you go up to 500 millibars, which is like 18,000 feet or so, you can see there's going to be a piece of energy up here by the time we get to, especially this weekend, right, as all this stuff's going to be coming in from the south. So kind of some turning of wind with the with height. I don't know. What are your thoughts on that? Are you worried about severe weather with this?
0: The interesting thing I would say on the tornado thing that I saw, Ari, is the dry air that wraps around that. You see that trough over Oklahoma, Texas? It looks like there's going to be a pretty big punch of dry air that wraps in at about 500 millibars as soon as Friday morning. And I wonder how quick that mid-level dryness can wrap to the east side. And I guess if it wraps faster, because that dry air in the mid-levels can help increase tornado threat. That would be what I was looking at earlier, which there seemed to be a pretty big range of how fast and how much that dry air wraps aloft around it Friday into Friday night. It seemed that the hurricane models had that a little sooner.
1: Yeah. I mean, the hurricane models, they just came out. They just came out, the first runs of them, if I'm not mistaken, just a couple hours ago. I don't even think they're completely ingested into our system, if I'm not mistaken. Maybe you can look at that, Sam. We can try to get it into the show a little bit later on. But I liked this tweet from you, so I wanted to show this, and maybe you can expand on it a little bit. You said absorption by the broader. Oh, go back to the first one. Oh, this is the first one. Two things can be true. There's a wall of wind shear from the subtropical jet stream over the I-10 corridor, and then also the absorption by the broader jet stream will also funnel the remnant rain and moisture into the Tennessee Valley, Mid-Atlantic, and even the Northeast into early next week. Yeah, I think this could be a pretty big, you know, rainmaker type of event. And maybe you can expand on what you were talking about there, and I'll throw up the upper level jet.
0: Yeah, definitely. In terms of, like, we always preach, right, in the enterprise of focusing on impacts rather than, well, this is a show we can get into nitty gritty, but it would appear, at least to me, likely at this point that this is going to be a tropical storm. Whether it's a slop fest mess or not at landfall, who knows? We'll see. Probably, but you got the subtropical jet there, weaker. You see the northern jet stream there, and then they kind of phase back over New England. You had a honking jet streak there over the Mid-Atlantic and the Carolinas. So whatever moisture this thing scoops up is definitely going to end up going into the first Birmingham, Nashville areas early this weekend. And then later in the period, all that rain is going to get pushed up towards D.C., South Jersey, Philly. I don't know how much into New England. It might end up morphing into a different system as something else comes by in the northern jet stream. But it definitely, I think that tropical rain mass is going to end up being a bigger impact further inland than maybe we're giving it credit for this weekend.
1: Yeah. And that's the interesting thing. It's like when you're forecasting these systems, you know, we always get so. We get so focused on, like, what exactly is going to happen in the exact spot that the center of the storm comes ashore. And then, you know, sometimes, and, you know, obviously people like you and me, we've been through enough of these events that you start to, like, you know, your spidey sense starts to tingle a little bit, and you're like, am I missing something about this? Okay, maybe we should focus more on, like, what's going to happen when it moves inland. And that's some really good instinct there. Let's talk Florida a little bit. So this has me all confused here, okay? So Orlando, where you're at, the driest year on record, year to date. So up until now, in the year. Now, we've also knocked out a huge amount of drought. I feel like it's been raining like nonstop over the last couple of weeks. Like, you were just talking about communicating with impacts. Like, what do people need to know about this?
0: Well, I-4 corridor, I don't, I mean, if you weren't watching this or any other local weather report, you'd probably not even know come Saturday that there was a thing. I don't even think there would be hardly anything to look out the window from Isaias. You know, like, it's just, you wouldn't know if you weren't following it come Saturday, you wouldn't know that it's out there. So, like, Tampa, Orlando, I don't think there's any real, like, oh yeah, that cloud is from Isaias. So that rain, you know, it should stay west of the I-4 corridor. The Panhandle, yeah, probably going to get some good weather Friday, Saturday, I think. But for us, it's just this front the next few days as you're playing here. The Fox model's been doing a pretty good job with it. how it's not just heat of the day driven. There's enough synoptics here at play that this is fair game at 8 a.m. just as much as it is 8 p.m. really for the next 3 days. But it doesn't look overly like torrential. Like even the stuff we had today around Central Florida wasn't like hellacious downpours. So I don't know how much is going to really add up the next few days, maybe like 2, 3, 4 inches. But
1: yeah,
0: we need what? I think it's a foot to break out of the drought.
1: It's,
0: in Orlando, it's a lot.
1: The one feature that I found really kind of fascinating here was there's a little area of low pressure that's kind of sitting along this front.
0: Yep.
1: You know, it's just sitting there like is. Just to the west. And when you look at the forecast model here, mm-hmm. It actually picks up pretty nicely. You were saying the in-house Fox model does a really nice job with this. You can actually, if you look closely here, you'll see some counterclockwise spin. That enhances mm-hmm. the rain rates a little bit, I would imagine, and it actually takes some of the heaviest rain offshore, but it's still going to be a lot of rain for you guys. Still beneficial rain. Noah Berggren, a little short on time here. We got to run, brother. Thanks a lot for popping in tonight. As always, our first guest in the new studio setup, and I think he was one of our first guests.
0: Love on the new set.
1: It's beautiful. I appreciate it. We'll show you around next time you come to New York, as we did last time. All right. We're just getting started here on Fox Weather at Night. I already feel comfortable here. It's pretty nice. We want to hear from you guys. We're going to be showing your pictures and videos all night. Join the chat. Come hang with us. We're going to call you guys the Night Shift. It's an ode to the Commodores. You like it?
2: It's fine.
1: It's fine. Chris told me secretly off camera that he actually does like it. All right. So the Night Shift. We'll have a big title up there and then put all their pictures underneath it. Hang tight.

0: Gems on Amazon today with fast free shipping.
1: Fox Weather at Night. One of our favorite parts of the show is connecting with you guys. We've got quite a unique viewership, I would say. You guys that stay up late with us, a bunch of misfits, I tell you. Bunch of misfits that watch the show. No, I love you guys. Y'all are the best. There's the QR code if you want to ask any questions, give us any comments, share some pictures or videos. Let's jump in. Let's jump in. What you got for us here? Mike, what's the smallest body of water a hurricane has ever formed? I saw this question come in during break, so I had to do a little research on this. Initially, I wanted to say the Gulf of California, but I don't believe we've actually had a tropical system that has formed over the Gulf of California. You want to come out to this map here real quick? I know it says visible satellite on it, but I'm just using it to jump around the map. So here's the Gulf of California. We have had storms that have like come into Baja, lost a little bit of strength, and then gained a little bit of strength. But I don't think we've had an actual like hurricane that has formed. When you say hurricane or typhoon, you mean the wind actually gets up to 74 miles per hour plus of sustained wind. I think the answer to this question, based on my brief research, is back in 1989, there was a storm that formed in the Gulf of Thailand, a typhoon called Typhoon Gay, which actually, Chris, didn't this, it killed like 800 people or something like that?
2: Yeah, as I was looking it up, it looks like it forms in the what was it called again?
1: The Gulf of Thailand?
2: The Gulf of Thailand,
1: yeah.
2: And then went into the Indian Sea, but yeah, it killed 800 people.
1: Wow, in that area. Yeah. So, yeah, we get a lot of those storms in the Indian Ocean, more often in the West Pacific. But, yeah, that's going to be about the best answer there. There was a storm in 1996 that formed over Lake Huron that did briefly take on some warm core characteristics and then briefly had some wind gusts up around tropical storm force. Around the time, they nicknamed it Hurricane Huron, even though it wasn't actually a hurricane. Anyway, I digress. Good question there. I like that one. All right, what's next? Keep them rolling here, Chris. This is from Thomas Caffrey over in Indian Wells,
2: California.
1: I'm guessing it's California based on the scenery there. And actually, based on my recent trip, it was like 2 years ago now, I suppose, to Palm Springs. It looks like it's maybe close to Palm Springs. That's where you were born, right, Chris?
2: Yes, although I don't know Indian Wells.
1: Okay, fair enough. Either way, the question is, what type of cloud formation is this? Thank you. Now, initially, before I saw the palm trees and the mountains in the background, I was like, man, that kind of looks like a shelf cloud that's been deformed to some degree. I think these are just mountain clouds, like a lenticular cloud. So you get the mountains, and you get like a wave that comes over the mountains, and then it rises on the other side of the mountain. And right along that area where the wave rises, you'll tend to see like some clouds form. Sometimes it looks like, you know, like anybody ever played Mortal Kombat? You remember the guy Raiden? You've never played Mortal Kombat?
2: No.
1: I saw Eddie's head pop up. Okay, Eddie and Sam are like the closest to my age in here. But there was a character called Raiden, and he wore this hat. And Raiden's hat is how I describe lenticular clouds. A lot of the lenticular clouds kind of look like that. You've seen the iconic shot of like Mount Fuji with the lenticular cloud like that. And then sometimes they can look weird like the ones that you were just showing us there. So thanks for that question. What else we got? John Fox, Buford, Georgia. Ooh, I played a bunch of shows there with my band when I lived in Atlanta. It's a big music town right there. Have two hurricanes ever joined together? If so, which two are the latest and which name would it use? I don't think two hurricanes have ever formed together. Pretty sure, at least. I'm not 100% sure, but if we're taking these questions, I got to go off the top of my head, and I'm pretty sure that no two hurricanes have ever formed together or joined together. What else we got? Anything else? Oh, I know we had some other stuff in there, Chris. Come on. Don't pretend like it's not in there. What do we got? Come on. Why? This is from Cody. Why is Chris's hair half bald? I'm not sure what's going on with above his eyebrows. Can you help with this?
2: This is very confusing.
1: Okay.
2: I think
1: we have an optical illusion that's ongoing here. Because if you see where you see Eddie in the back, he's waving.
2: If I stand here, I get it. But no, I'm bald.
1: No, he's completely bald. And Chris is a highly confident man. Listen, people, and I should be saying this to myself, too. If it's starting to go, do what Chris did. You don't want to be hanging on to the horseshoe and all this stuff for a long time. He looks good. He's got a good-shaped head, though, to be fair. Okay, speaking of Chris, took a trip this weekend up to upstate New York. This is your video here, Chris?
2: Yes, this was right after sunrise.
1: Oh, we got some beautiful, beautiful fall foliage that's out there right now. So upstate, right after sunrise. So even on your day off, when you work the night shift like this, you still have the drive to get up early enough to see this.
2: Well, I left initially pretty late. I left pretty late and then woke up at like, you know, after a couple hours of sleep.
1: Yeah. You know. But was it worth it?
2: Yeah, it was gorgeous.
1: Yeah, beautiful. Absolutely. This is one of those things that I always, you know, we show a lot of pictures and videos of it, and we will continue to, and it's not like I don't want your pictures and videos of the fall foliage, but compared to other things, I feel like fall foliage, it's one of those things where the pictures and videos don't really do it justice, especially this year. This year, it's been spectacular in the Northeast, and there's actually a reason for that, because last year, we had a bunch of drought around that area, and so when everything's dried out, the colors are not as vibrant when they change. You can actually see this on satellite, too. Check this out. So this was October of 2025. Pay attention to, like, these areas here, like, you know, Vermont, parts of upstate New York. And, yeah, you can definitely see there's a color change that's noticeable on the satellite imagery. Give this a second to load in. And look at that. You can see just how much more vibrant it is this year. And that's because there was more moisture in the trees. And so that allows it to just produce, in general, more vibrant, bold colors. And the interesting thing is we actually did have a pretty significant drought that was ongoing a couple of months ago. But you all remember what we were dealing with in July? I think probably parts of, what was that?
3: Telestrator.
1: What about the Telestrator? Oh, I got a video in here? Which one?
3: It's the one that, nope.
1: Not that one. This one. Oh, great. Yes. Thank you. Yeah. So this is what the drought looked like back in 2025. And so, yeah. Pretty widespread drought there. And then was there another drought one in here?
3: No, that's it.
1: And now you can go back to... Oh, you play it. I got you. Don't worry. I got it now. There it is. Press play. And here's the slider. Here's what it looks like right now. So long story short, the less drought you have, the more hydrated everything is, the brighter and more vibrant and bold the colors are. So... You know, just to give you an idea where we're at right now, I don't need to go through every region, but I will do the wide map, and I'll just show you. This is next week. Let's actually go where we're at right now, so this week. And really, the color's starting to come in the normal spots, you know, up in the Rockies, up in the far northern tier, up in the Northeast, parts of the Appalachians, too, and then the high terrain, Wasatch, you know, the Sierra, out in California, the Cascades, the Olympics, et cetera, et cetera. Did I make up enough for my bad geography last hour? Well, remember I was calling the mountains in Vermont the Adirondacks, I think. That's okay. So I just wanted to flex a little bit and name off some mountain ranges there. So, yeah, you get the idea. There's going to be some really nice fall foliage coming up for the next little while. Oh, and by the way, let's see. It is going to be pretty chilly up in the Northeast. Let me just give you an idea of how cool. You probably noticed this already. It's totally normal, a change in the season. There are a couple spots, especially in upstate PA, where we'll have to watch out for some really cold temperatures, like the fall freeze. This has been fantastic weather up in the Northeast, though, I have to say. You know, with the dew point nice and low, as it usually is this time of year, you know, the overnights are chilly, can open the windows a little bit. You're not using much heat or AC or anything like that. We have had a couple of fires at my house. We got the fireplace cranking a little bit. Could you argue that it was too early or a little bit too warm? Yes, but I was going more for the vibe than the actual warming of the house. And it definitely fits the vibe with the way that things have been going. Hey, Chris, let's take a look back at 2010. Okay. We're jumping all over the place. Chris tries to throw this in every single year. It's because he loves the Southwest. And it is kind of an interesting story, right? So back in 2010, on this date... or almost this date, yeah, October 6th, depending on which time zone you're in, we had a severe weather outbreak down in the Southwest. And this was not terribly far from Phoenix, a little bit north of Phoenix where the worst of it was. It was a two-day event. We had some humongous hail, I believe, on the 5th, if I'm not mistaken. The hail itself was close to 3 inches in diameter and caused a lot of damage. That's way bigger hail than we usually see around that part of the country.
2: A lot of sunroofs, you know, skylights and cars and just destroyed.
1: Skylights, yeah. Sunroofs, cars, all that kind of stuff. And then we had a bunch of tornadoes on the next day of the event, October 6th, back in 2010. So this is, can you believe it, 16 years ago? I was only a couple years into my career at this point, I think working in West Virginia. I didn't even know that this was happening. And here's the other unique thing. We had two EF3 tornadoes. It's very rare to get a high-end tornado out in the Southwest. And so you can see around the Flagstaff area, big tornado outbreak there for that part of the country. 11 confirmed tornadoes. That is a pretty big deal, to say the least. Okay, so I just wanted to mention that that was a thing. Just kind of, you know, we care a lot about the Southwest here on Fox Weather at Night. And that was a historic event. Okay, let me hit on this Gulf thing real quick. Let me see if I can give you the, just kind of the cliff notes on this. Okay, so there's something down in the southwestern Gulf. There's a little something that's cranking down there. And it's becoming pretty likely that it's going to turn into at least a tropical depression, probably a tropical storm, and possibly a hurricane. Now, it's not going to move very much from the southwestern Gulf over the next few days. By the middle to end part of this week, it starts to drift up toward the northeast. And at that point, it has a chance at maybe being a hurricane when it's up here in the central Gulf. I'd be pretty surprised if it's not at least a tropical storm. After that, it's going to move up toward the north where it's going to hit a bunch of wind shear, hopefully. That's the forecast. It appears there's going to be a lot of wind shear up there. And then whatever form it's in at that point, it will probably start to lose some of its strength. Is it still possible that we end up with a landfalling hurricane? It's possible. It's possible. I would say unlikely. We just got some new data in that I wanted to share with you. And this is why I brought this up. And where did I put this new data? Let me double check in my ESPAC hit. I might have accidentally put it there. Basically, the spaghetti models came in. Here it is. Here it is. I found it. So we've started to run some of the hurricane models on this storm. And what you won't see on this graphic is the actual strength that the models are projecting. A lot of them are projecting hurricane strength here in the central Gulf and then losing strength as it approaches the coast. So a weakening storm on approach is a much better thing than a strengthening storm.

0: ticket prices you may never see again.
1: I'm Brian Norcross with a Hurricane HQ Minute, looking at what was going on in the tropics in the days leading up to the Great Miami Hurricane of 1926. The tropics were buzzing that second full week in September of 1926. On Tuesday, the 14th, a powerful hurricane was slowly weakening well offshore of the southeast. A tropical depression was slightly concerning south of Cuba, and a weak disturbance was northeast of the Caribbean. On September 15th, the Fort Lauderdale paper got excited about the Cuba system, which had become a tropical storm doing some damage in the Bahamas. Meanwhile, the Caribbean disturbance had dramatically intensified. On Thursday the 16th, the tropical storm offshore was making it gusty and wet in Miami, while the strength of the hurricane heading for the Bahamas is way underestimated on the weather map. There's some confusion which storm will be a threat to South Florida. On the 17th, the focus was finally on the big hurricane now in the Bahamas. The Miami News published something like a cone that afternoon. The storm was due at the South Florida coast that night. Indeed, as the sun set that Friday night, one of the great hurricanes of all time was only hours away. Fox Weather, for all seasons, for all America.
2: It is Fox Weather at night, debuting our new look tonight. I'm very excited. Let's show everybody the cameras, Chris. All right, we got the close shot. We got the wide shot. Look at this. It's like an empire of information here. I can walk around. I can look at all this stuff. Some of this stuff is things that you guys are sending us. And then me and Chris are close together. Sam is visible. Hi, Sam. I think you can even see Eddie and Gloria in that shot, too. This is great. We got the whole crew. I'm just loving this. It's beautiful. Big shout out to the people behind the scenes that put this together. It was a couple of months. All right, let's bring in Mark Suddeth. I mean, we just got a star-studded lineup here tonight. We had Noah Berggren on. We got Mark Suddeth on. Friends of the show.
3: Noah.
2: Mark, it's great to see you, man. Back from the Southwest. How was the trip?
3: Yeah, that was amazing. You know, from Virginia, where we showed flooding and people driving through it. And then I get out to the Southwest, areas like Phoenix, Ruidoso, and then eventually down near Austin. The cat is moving the tripod. How about that? But you don't have cats in your studio. I got cats in my studio.
2: That's right. That's right. They love to do that. I love those cat videos. You can just tell. They know exactly what they're doing. They get that little cat slap going a little bit. Mark, we're showing some of your video here that you shot last week. Obviously, there was a lot of intense flooding. We still have a lot of action going on in the East Pacific. And as we know, sometimes even this late in the season, you can get some of that moisture thrown up into the Southwest. Some of the forecast models showing the remnants of Rachel, or at least some of the moisture from Rachel, making it into the Southwest by some point coming up like this weekend or so. You got any thoughts on that? Have you looked at that very closely, or are you more focused on what's going on in the Gulf?
3: Yeah, I got both on the proverbial radar there that maybe when Isaias to be, and I'm sure you talked about it,
2: yep.
3: The name is going to be Isaias, and we remember that from 2020, how many people had trouble saying that. But possibly after that comes in, whatever it does, then I could get out to the Southwest because, yeah, the European model especially bringing some pretty good energy, keeping Rachel together because the warm water from the Pacific extends pretty far north this year, just west of the Baja. So we could have a very busy week coming up.
2: Yeah, certainly. And you know what? I was kind of curious to pick your brain. How does a guy like you and your Twitter handle, basically the way that Mark is known online is Hurricane Track, right? So that's like your big thing. You're looking for hurricanes.
3: Yeah.
2: And
3: there it is.
2: There it is. That's the one right there. It's actually a really well put together logo right there. Very recognizable, very unique. So how do you plan for something like what we're looking at in the Gulf right now? Like it's a system that hasn't come together yet. It hasn't really gotten organized, and it's got a high chance of development, but it also looks like it could break apart as it comes ashore. Like, from the storm tracker's perspective, the person that's going to be on the ground, are you trying to get out ahead of the rush or whatever? Like, maybe if you go down there right now, maybe the storm doesn't happen, but you could get a hotel room a little bit easier. Like, how do you plan for it?
3: Well, I'm glad you mentioned the hotel part. So Mississippi, let's just assume for a minute that this comes into Mississippi. They're having this week-long coastal car classic kind of thing. I remember that from Hurricane Nate in 2017. And so hotel rooms are going to be very hard to come by in Mississippi. But to your point, and to directly answer your question, so very similar to the meetings that happened there at Fox with planning in the mornings and later in the afternoon, Jordan and everybody, all management figuring stuff out, the producers, the field folks. I have the same thing here, just people scattered around the country, the people that help to support what I do, the back end team, field people, everybody, and my wife, have to inform her as to what I might be doing. It's all part of that process. Where are we going to go? If we're going to go, and of course, luck favors the prepared, and we try to be prepared as we can be, especially that it could be potentially Isaias, and then the remnants of Rachel maybe in the desert southwest.
2: At what point do you make the call, especially for the Gulf thing?
3: Well, the 18Z Euro came in, and it's starting to sort of show what the GFS has, so there's a little bit more, okay, I think we might have something here. And so we're not going to worry about how strong it might be. It looks like there's going to be a tropical cyclone, so let's go. So I'm thinking I will be leaving here Wednesday afternoon unless everything collapses. But we're uptrending. It's hard to see that this is going to go back the other way. That rarely happens once something gets going like this. We saw that with Milton in 2024. And I'm not saying it's going to be like Milton, but once it latched on, it was off to the races, and you usually don't go back the other way, not this time of year.
2: I think no matter what, we're going to have some really heavy rain. There's going to be a lot of Gulf moisture. It's going to get thrown up. We got that stalled out front.
3: Right.
2: Florida's been getting a ton of rain over the last couple of days, and it's going to continue over the next few days too. But this is kind of a unique situation. I feel like recently, like in the last 10 years or so, and maybe this is just recency bias because I've only been doing this for the last two decades, but I feel like during that time frame, we've had a lot of situations where you get a storm that maybe to some degree unexpectedly forms in the Gulf and then does like rapid intensification right before it gets to the coast. I think this will be a different situation because there will be enough wind shear
3: probably
2: in place. You think that will help us out?
3: Well, hopefully, but hope by itself is not a planning tool. And I'm very serious about that. So I remember people saying this exact same thing about Michael, and everything's different. So we don't want to make comparisons. Oh, Mark's saying it's going to be a Michael. No, but we do know there were people saying that Michael is probably going to be a sheared, sloppy mess. And it came in 5 days after people said that as a category five. Zeta 2020, Delta 2020, Nate 2017. Not as strong, but, you know, it looked like it was going to just get ripped apart. You just never know. And so no, you're not imagining things, Ari. These are actual events, and they're all this part of October. And, of course, in 2020, they went on, Zeta was darn near Halloween.
2: Yeah, that's right. And, you know, interestingly enough, for some reason that made me think of this graphic right here. We were looking at eye names that have been retired.
3: Right.
2: And
3: that
2: I don't know
3: too.
2: I don't know if this one should count in 2020 Iota, because that was like deep into the Greek alphabet at that point, if I'm not mistaken.
3: True.
2: Remember that year, how wild that was, 2020?
3: Yeah, of course.
2: Oh, man.
3: There's just layers upon layers of weirdness that year.
2: Yeah, it was pretty much nonstop. But yeah, you look at a storm like this in the Gulf, and the things that we're usually looking at, we're looking at like three main things, I would say. You've got the water temperatures, you've got how much moisture is around, and you have how much wind shear is around. More wind shear, it breaks storms apart. More moisture, it helps the storms. Warmer water, it also helps the storms. And I'll tell you what, the water right now, I mean, it's pretty warm, as it usually
3: very
2: is this
3: warm
2: time of year. I just feel like more times than not, the warm water has trumped, let's say, high wind shear or not enough moisture. Am I crazy?
3: Right. No, that's right. And it can help with that because it sort of changes the environment just a little bit. We don't fully understand how all of that works. And, of course, there's this very delicate, and Jamie Roone was talking about that. This is Isaias to be kind of running a tightrope between that upper jet energy ventilating it or tearing it apart. And with Michael as an example, I keep coming back to that. So many people thought, oh, it's going to get torn apart. It's going to get close to that buzzsaw, get torn apart. The jet interaction was just right, and it ventilated it. Bam, we got a Cat 5. Ian in 2022, same exact thing. The jet interaction was just right, and it became a Category 5 just before making landfall.
2: Yeah, a lot of uncertainty still with this storm, so it's going to be interesting to
3: see
2: what happens.
3: That's the word, uncertainty.
2: Uncertainty,
3: yes.
2: I know. It's a word that I cringe saying it. I hate having to say it as a meteorologist because people look
3: to
2: you.
3: Yeah, but it's truthful.
2: Yeah, I mean, you got to be real.
3: Yes, but it's truthful, and people appreciate that.
2: Yeah, it's 100% part of the process. But what a year this has been in the Atlantic. I mean, just looking at some of these numbers here, every day The number just keeps going up. 339 days since the last hurricane. Of course, the last one was the monster Melissa that hit Jamaica that we covered here on Fox Weather. September's without a hurricane. We just had a September without a hurricane. Can you believe that? Do you think we're going to get a hurricane in the Atlantic Basin this year? And do you think it will be this one?
3: I do. I think yes to both questions. This just seems, you see this enough, especially when the models start to latch on, the hurricane models, and we're just getting started with this too as an invest today. And, you know, it's not confirmation bias. I don't want hurricanes to hurt people. I'm very fascinated by them. And when you've done it as long as I have, you just start to notice this looks like it's going to come together and do something. That doesn't mean it will. But I think the odds are we're going to have our first bona fide hurricane. Faye and Edward could be argued in the offseason. I think this is going to happen operationally.
2: Yeah, I don't disagree. The other thing I do find a little bit interesting is that during these Super El Nino years, if you go back in time, and this goes this goes off the beaten path because I feel like this time of year, normally you're looking in the Gulf and the Western Caribbean and off the Southeast Coast. But since 1960... like in a Super El Nino year specifically, that's the unique thing about this graphic. There has actually like not been really almost any storms apart from one tropical storm, I think, in the Eastern Gulf that has formed. So this would be kind of a historic storm in that way, I suppose, to the stats nerd. But just an interesting setup overall. Mark, thanks a lot for the chat here tonight. We got to run, but we'll have you back on soon. Gosh, what was it? Last week we had him on like two or three times. Maybe we'll just make it a regular thing.
3: This is the fourth time, and it works for me.
2: We appreciate you, brother. Have a great night.
3: Yeah, we'll see you soon.
2: It is Fox Weather at Night. We want to hear from you guys. Here comes a big QR code. Or you can just look at the one on the bottom of your screen and scan it with your phone. That way you can send us pictures and videos. You can provide some comments, questions, whatever you want. You know, we get a lot of questions, but I'm also open to comments. We'll take comments, too.

0: Sam's on Amazon today with fast free shipping.
1: Hey, welcome into Fox Weather at Night. Look at this. We're debuting a new look tonight. Look at all this information behind me. It's like a whole ecosystem that we have going on here. Yes. Ooh, and a slow, dramatic zoom also. We should make this a daily thing, a nightly thing. I love it. I'm Ari Sarsalari. Welcome in. We got the whole crew right next to me here, and we've got a better shot here. Look at this. Me and Chris are closer together. Sam is right here. You can see Eddie and Gloria. I mean, if I wanted to, I could even just kind of like walk over. What do you think? How was your weekend?
2: We'll try it. We'll try it.
3: I'm like getting nervous.
1: That wasn't part of the plan. But I know that you were doing some driving up in upstate New York over the weekend, Chris, and you saw some really nice fall foliage, so we'll highlight some of that video. We want to see your videos, too. We've been getting a lot of pictures and videos, especially of the fall foliage up in parts of upstate New York, the Northeast, the Rockies, really a lot of the country. It's starting to get up around peak, and we're already past peak in a couple of isolated spots. All right, let's talk about the elephant in the room. This thing down in the Gulf. Invest 92L. It was an area to watch over the last couple of days. Now it's an invest. So what does that mean? That means that the Hurricane Center is going to be flying planes into it. And also they just started to run some of the hurricane models on this particular storm. And a lot of them are showing a developing storm, which eventually becomes a hurricane. Now, there are a lot of questions with Invest 92L. So I don't want to scare people here. The impacts, the greatest impacts from this, probably going to end up along the northern part of the Gulf Coast, likely like eastern Louisiana and east of there. I don't want to get too specific with that right now, but there is going to be kind of this general west to east trend with the steering currents of it. It's sitting in a really nice spot right now for development. This whole Bay of Campeche area, a couple of reasons why that's a favorable area for development. Number one, the water tends to be really warm down there. And also the flow around just the shape of this bay, it tends to lend itself toward enhancing that counterclockwise spin a little bit for systems that sit down there. Now, it's not a sure thing that this becomes a hurricane. It's starting to look a little bit more likely. The other thing is there's going to be a lot of wind shear up close to the Gulf Coast. So as it's moving toward the north, the most likely scenario, even if we have a pretty well put together hurricane, is that it will encounter some kind of shear that will make it weaken as it approaches land. That's the most likely scenario, and the most likely time frame on this would be, sometime around 6-7 days or from now, something like that. Actually, a little bit less than that. It's Monday, so probably about 5-6 days out, something like that. So Saturday, Sunday, in that time range. I'm going to take you through a bunch of forecast models, but this is from the model runs yesterday afternoon, and you can see there was like a medium risk for like the tropical threat, and we're still sitting around kind of the same level, so that hasn't changed too much. Now, visible satellite imagery, this is from a little bit earlier because the sun has gone down now, and it's a little bit tough to tell exactly what's going on at the surface. When I'm looking at the visible imagery, I'm looking at a couple of different things. Number one, how well are the thunderstorms put together, especially around the center of the storm? Now, the other thing I'm looking for, which is really the first thing that I'm looking for, is where is the center of the storm in the first place? And it's really tough to tell when you have a lot of thunderstorms around, because all these high clouds that you're seeing, these are like the tops of thunderstorms. I'm trying to see what's going on down at the surface. So I'm looking for like these types of clouds down here. You see a little bit closer to the surface there? And those are very tough to tell which direction they're moving. Now, obviously, there is a broad area of low pressure. There's kind of a broad spin. If you look at some of these low-level clouds out here, they're coming in this way. Let's see what else we have here. What else can we deduce? I see some low-level clouds moving this way, up on the north side of it. And then if you look closely down here, you can see some clouds that are moving down toward the southeast. So there's clearly at least a broad low-level spin. In the upper levels of the atmosphere, it's actually a clockwise spin, which is saying something about the kind of the state of the storm. It's in a pretty solid state to be strengthening. Now, you may be saying, you know, we were just looking for counterclockwise spin down in the lower levels of the atmosphere. When we look at the water vapor, which is the upper level, the upper levels of the atmosphere, it's spinning clockwise. And that's actually showing that the storm is breathing pretty nicely, right? When you see a anticyclone, which would be clockwise flow up in the upper levels, and you have the opposite of that, the counterclockwise spin down at the surface, it's actually a sign of a pretty well put together storm. Look at this front though. Holy moly. You want to talk about a front that's pretty easy to see on the water vapor imagery. And you know what I'm talking about. If you live in the Northeast, it came through a couple of days ago, and it's been pretty chilly ever since then. Hey, we're already starting to get some comments and questions. By the way, we live stream on YouTube all the time. It's usually a small group on there, but we'd like to change that, get it a little bit bigger. This one is from J-Dog on YouTube. Could rapid intensification happen with Invest 92L? Or will the wind shear prevent this from forming into a hurricane? Great question. I can actually answer this one. I don't think rapid intensification is off the table, but a lot of the times, like, we tend to associate rapid, or we tend to kind of think about rapid intensification right before it gets to the coast, which has happened a lot of times. That will not be the case this time. If it does undergo rapid intensification at some point, it's going to be well south of the coast. This is the wind shear right here, and the wind shear is going to be sagging south throughout the week. So here we are on Wednesday. The storm is probably still over the southwestern Gulf at this point. It doesn't really start to make its trek north until we get to, like, later on in the week and into the weekend. So the idea will be, if you know, we still don't know exactly how strong the storm is going to get. Let's say it ends up as strong as it possibly could get. Let's just say maybe like a Category 3 hurricane or something like that. It would be down well south of the Gulf Coast. And then as it moves up toward the north, all signs are pointing to right now, at least, that it will start to lose some strength and maybe even start to undergo a tropical to non-tropical transition as it moves into the coastline. Now, that's going to mean a couple of different things. Number one, obviously, it means the system loses some of its core wind strength. But the other thing is that also could increase the tornado risk quite a bit with this as it comes ashore. Let me just show you a forecast model here real quick, and then we're going to go out to Brian Norcross on this because he has some thoughts as well. But I'm going to show you the European forecast model here, which is one of the less bullish models on the overall strength of the storm. So this would be like one of the weakest solutions overall. And what you notice is that, you know, east of where the center comes ashore, and this would be like Saturday. So what is that? 5 days from now, something like that. You're still going to get this big swath of rain coming into the east of it. And there's a big upper-level piece of energy that could spin up some tornadoes down here in the southeast. You know, our hurricane expert Brian Norcross had some thoughts on this storm system overall. You ready for that, Chris? We're going to go out to Brian Norcross here real quick.
3: Watch me go forward a couple of days, and it doesn't move very much according to the European model. The front sinks south, so that's because such that there is steering, it's kind of coming in this way, and this thing is sitting out here, and maybe it's finding a little more conducive atmosphere on Thursday. You see it's got a little more kind of round circulation to it. Everything starts to lift north because a dip comes into the jet stream over Texas here, and that's going to kind of provide this lifting. According to the European model, indeed, the center of low pressure lifts north, but it's this elongated thing, not really at all organized. The biggest thing that comes with this is all this moisture lifting north into the southeast from New Orleans all the way to the peninsula of Florida. Everybody just need to stay tuned here, and let's just see what develops here.
1: I mean, this system's going to drop a huge amount of rain any way you cut it. So a lot more to come up on that storm throughout the night tonight. That's the big one to talk about for sure. I want to hit on the East Pacific real quick here because there is going to be kind of an interesting interaction going on between a developing system that's sitting southwest of Mexico and whatever ends up happening down here in the southwestern Gulf. Obviously, the thing that sticks out like a sore thumb on this map is Hurricane Rachel. Much weakened from where it was at last week. And look at this, a big old annular hurricane, which is when it has this large eye and kind of a thick batch of thunderstorms around the center of it. A really cool-looking storm, but it's a Category 1 and losing strength. Now, it's going to move toward the west and then kind of make a turn back toward land. You notice by Saturday afternoon, this is like, you know, 5-6 days out, it starts to move a little bit back toward generally like western Mexico. And it could actually introduce a little bit of moisture into the southwest at that point. That's pretty far out in the forecast, so I don't want to get too obsessed with that right now. But we got this other area to watch. This would be Invest 92E, so 92L, 92E. And that one also has a high chance of developing into something over the next several days. And boy, has that been an active spot out there in the East Pacific over the last little while. I mean, if you look at 2026, we've had some monster storms that have come out of there. Polo, of course, being the big one that will be remembered for a while, at least in the meteorological textbooks. So I always like to go out to the precipitable water. This is a nice forecast model piece of data that it shows us the amount of moisture in the entire column of the atmosphere. So here's Rachel, and here would be like the developing storm. And let's just watch what happens to the moisture with all this. So Rachel moves west, west, west, west, west. And then it kind of makes that turn back toward the northeast because of this incoming trough. See this trough spinning counterclockwise? So it's going to pull it back up toward the northeast. And I think that's going to be enough to inject some moisture by the time we get to this weekend and early next week into parts of the southwest. So that's something to watch. And then I also want to watch the moisture that's coming from this storm, which will be Simon. Highly likely that'll become a hurricane as it rolls across Mexico. And a mixture of some of that moisture along with whatever's going on in the Gulf at that time could mean some extra moisture for the southern plains. But man, from the Gulf Coast all the way up to the Tennessee Valley, from that our Gulf storm, whatever it ends up being, it is going to drop a ton of rain. Huge rain coming from Mexico as well. And let me just give you some perspective as far as how ridiculous this year has been for the Eastern Pacific. Okay, so we have this number called ACE, accumulated cyclone energy. It factors in the number of storms we have, how strong they are, how long lasting they are at a certain amount of strength, etc. So year to date in the Pacific, like up until this point in the season, usually our number is up at about 111. In the Pacific right now, we're up at almost 300, 292. The average Atlantic number is 90.3, and we are way, way below that right now. Yeah, look at this. 292.9 for our accumulated cyclone energy in the Pacific. And in the Atlantic, let's see where we're at. 10.8. 10.8. What do you think, Chris? We get a hurricane or no?
4: No.
1: He says no. He says we're not going to get a hurricane. We're going to talk to Noah Bergen after this. I'm excited to hear what he has to say. And we're going to take a look at some of your fall foliage pictures from your excursion this weekend. Beautiful. This is from John, by the way, out in Massachusetts. Click that QR code or scan the QR code on the bottom of your screen.

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1: I'm Brian Norcross with a Hurricane HQ Minute answering the question, was the catastrophic flood from Hurricane Helene unprecedented, or was it a known threat?
2: Well, the Helene flood was worse than any in the history of Asheville, but history should have told us that it could have happened.
1: While Helene was forming in the Caribbean, over a foot of rain was falling in the mountains of North Carolina.

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1: This Hurricane HQ Minute is presented by Belfour Property Restoration, restoring more than property.
2: All right, welcome back to Fox Weather at Night. Oh, we're going to do this wide shot every time we come back. Look at this. We got a new look. It's exciting. It's very exciting. We've been working on this for a couple of months, and it all stemmed from me going to management and saying, I just want to be closer to Chris. Like, I feel like he was just too far. Like, y'all were, like, across the room from me. So I really appreciate all the work that everybody put in on this. The lighting team, it's a whole big thing. And let me tell you, here at Fox, we have the best in the business. These shots are incredible. I mean, you can even tell. Look at this. I missed a little spot shaving there on my lip. That's how good the cameras and the lighting are on this show. All right. Look at this. I got a random Jetstream graphic up. But this has to do with some of Noah Berggren's thoughts on this Gulf system. Let's bring him in. Noah Berggren, Fox 35 in Orlando, friend of the show. What do you think of the new digs here, Noah?
3: I think your shot. I think we need to get our management. Your shot looks a little better than mine. I don't know. I got some blemishes and lights. Look at that shot there. I mean, no hot spots, even keel.
2: It's crazy.
3: Look at that.
2: I mean, these guys are very, very talented. Last time you were on, Noah, you put me on the spot right before we left. Do you remember this? You said, Ari, do you think we're going to have a hurricane in the Atlantic Basin before the season ends? Yes or no? And I tried to weasel my way out of it. And you're like, no, you have to say yes or no. And I said, yes, I think we get a hurricane. Now I'm going to put you on the spot, and it's a little unfair because we have this thing that's developed, Invest92L. Hurricane models have just come out, and a lot of them have a hurricane forming. You think we're going to get a hurricane out of this?
3: I'm going to surprise you and go no.
2: So strong tropical storm encounters shear and becomes kind of extra tropical.
3: Correct.
2: As it gets closer? What do you think?
3: Correct. Exact. Yeah. Well, the other thing too, remember last time we talked, for anybody watching, is I think it was a few weeks ago, and I think I told you September 25th to what, October 5th, I thought there might be something in the Gulf that we thought, remember, I think I missed it, going to end up missing it by a few days. So I was got to do better with
2: that.
3: Listen,
2: when we do these segments, if you know a couple hours in advance that you're coming in on the show and you have one of those thoughts where you're like, hey, I got a told you so kind of thing for Ari, you can just email Chris and he'll totally pull it up. He'll gladly do it. I mean, he will be happy to. All right. So a couple of different forecast models here. I'm going to run people through the European. This is the less bullish model. It has the idea of a storm forming down in the Southwest Gulf. I think that's more or less kind of a lock. I don't want to 100% say that it's a lock, but I'd be pretty surprised if we don't get at least a tropical depression, probably a tropical storm out of this. But the Euro has this encountering shear really quickly and not really that well put together of a storm coming in, whereas you got the GFS here. And I just want to show people like the range of solutions that we're working with here. This is by no means an official forecast, where you can see like a hurricane-looking thing coming into like southern Mississippi or Alabama. So do you think the GFS is off its rocker as usual, or do you think this is reasonable?
3: I actually think that is reasonable, but I don't think it's the most likely. You know, if we're giving two scenarios in a deterministic form here, I think you outlined them both pretty well. I think the GFS, the Euro holds it weak. I think the Euro is a little too weak. I don't understand why the Euro is not. I think that might be the 12. The 18Z came in a little stronger for the Euro. But that, first of all, it's an interesting phenomenon, that wind effect going into eastern Mexico, helping to turn the winds around, create a low-level circulation. There's a lot of interesting physics and going on there. I think we see a storm by Wednesday night, maybe Thursday morning. I think this has such a short window to become anything full-blown, big tropical. I mean, as soon as Friday, it starts to hit that shear. Now, the interesting thing with the GFS is that's a really wild jet interaction on the run that it's showing, where like it has a really low pressure and the wind is not as strong as I think you would expect for that pressure. It's kind of like a hybrid, like after like 12Z Friday, if you under the hood, it already starts to, like, you can see that wind with the front up there, then it kind of under the hood, so already starts to transition.
2: Yeah, it kind of gets like that extra tropical look to it. And, you know, when it comes to that, a lot of people have been talking about how this could actually end up as a, you know, as a pretty solid tornadic type of setup, right? Like severe weather and tornadoes are coming to mind when I'm looking at this. And maybe we're focusing too much on whether this becomes a hurricane or not. I mean, you can never focus too much on that. Obviously, it's a big story. But I mean, you look at the low level wind here, and this is the European model. And

0: This would be like the 850 jet. That's going to be a heck of a jet coming into like Mississippi, Alabama. And then when you go up to 500 millibars, which is like 18,000 feet or so, you can see there's going to be a piece of energy up here by the time we get to, especially this weekend, right, as all this stuff's going to be coming in from the south. So kind of some turning of wind with height. I don't know. What are your thoughts on that? Are you worried about severe weather with this?
1: The interesting thing I would say on the tornado thing that I saw, Ari, is the dry air that wraps around that. You see that trough over Oklahoma, Texas? It looks like there's going to be a pretty big punch of dry air that wraps in at about 500 millibars as soon as Friday morning. And I wonder how quick that mid-level dryness can wrap to the east side. And I guess if it wraps faster, because that dry air in the mid-levels can help increase tornado threat. That would be what I was looking at earlier, which there seemed to be a pretty big range of how fast and how much that dry air wraps aloft around it Friday into Friday night. It seemed that the hurricane models had that a little sooner.
0: Yeah. I mean, the hurricane models, they just came out. They just came out, the first runs of them, if I'm not mistaken, just a couple hours ago. I don't even think they're completely ingested into our system, if I'm not mistaken. Maybe you can look at that, Sam. We can try to get it into the show a little bit later on. But I liked this tweet from you, so I wanted to show this, and maybe you can expand on it a little bit. You said absorption by the broader... Oh, go back to the first one. This is the first one. Two things can be true. There's a wall of wind shear from the subtropical jet stream over the I-10 corridor, and then also the absorption by the broader jet stream will also funnel the remnant rain and moisture into the Tennessee Valley, Mid-Atlantic, and even the Northeast into early next week. Yeah, I think this could be a pretty big... rainmaker type of event. And maybe you can expand on what you were talking about there, and I'll throw up the upper level jet.
1: Yeah, definitely in terms of like, we always preach right in the enterprise focusing on impacts rather than, well, this is a show we can get in the nitty gritty, but it would appear at least to me likely at this point that this is going to be a tropical storm, whether it's a slop fest mess or not at landfall, who knows? We'll see. Probably, but you got the subtropical jet there, weaker. You see the northern jet stream there, and then they kind of phase back over New England. You had a honking jet streak there over the Mid-Atlantic and the Carolinas. So whatever moisture this thing scoops up is definitely going to end up going into the first Birmingham, Nashville areas early this weekend. And then later in the period, all that rain is going to get pushed up towards D.C., South Jersey, Philly. I don't know how much into New England. It might end up morphing into a different system as something else comes by in the northern jet stream. But it definitely, I think that tropical rain mass is going to end up being a bigger impact further inland than maybe we're giving it credit for this weekend.
0: Yeah. And that's the interesting thing. It's like when you're forecasting these systems, we always get so... We get so focused on like what exactly is going to happen in the exact spot that the center of the storm comes ashore. And then, sometimes, and, obviously people like you and me, we've been through enough of these events that you start to like, your spidey sense starts to tingle a little bit. And you're like, am I missing something about this? Okay, maybe we should focus more on like what's going to happen when it moves inland. And that's some really good instinct there. Let's talk Florida a little bit. So this has me all confused here. Okay, so Orlando, where you're at, the driest... year on record, year to date. So up until now, in the year. Now we've also knocked out a huge amount of drought. I feel like it's been raining like nonstop over the last couple of weeks. Like you were just talking about communicating with impacts. Like, what do people need to know about this?
1: Well, I-4 corridor. I mean, if you weren't watching this or any other local weather report, you probably not even know come Saturday that there was a thing. I don't even think there would be hardly anything to look out the window from East Ias. It's just you wouldn't know if you weren't following it come Saturday. You wouldn't know that it's out there. So like Tampa, Orlando, I don't think there's any real like, oh yeah, that cloud is from East Ias. That rain, it should stay west of the I-4 corridor. The Panhandle, probably going to get some good weather Friday, Saturday, I think. But for us, it's just this front the next few days as you're playing here. The Fox model's been doing a pretty good job with it, how it's not just heat of the day driven. There's enough synoptics here at play that this is fair game at 8 in the morning just as much as it is 8 at night really for the next 3 days. But it doesn't look overly like torrential. Like even the stuff we had today around Central Florida wasn't like hellacious downpours. So I don't know how much is going to really add up the next few days, maybe like 2, 3, 4 inches. But
0: yeah,
1: we need what? I think it's a foot to break out of the drought.
0: It's,
1: in Orlando, it's a lot.
0: The one feature that I found really kind of fascinating here was there's a little area of low pressure that's kind of sitting along this front.
1: Yep.
0: You know, it's just sitting there, like, just to the west. And when you look at the forecast model here, mm-hmm. It actually picks up pretty nicely. You were saying the in-house Fox model does a really nice job with this. You can actually, if you look closely here, you'll see some counterclockwise spin. That enhances mm-hmm. the rain rates a little bit, I would imagine, and it actually takes some of the heaviest rain offshore. But it's still going to be a lot of rain for you guys. Still beneficial rain. Noah Berggren, a little short on time here. We got to run, brother. Thanks a lot for popping in tonight. As always, our first guest in the new studio setup. And I think he was one of our first guests.
1: Love the new set.
0: It's beautiful. I appreciate it. We'll show you around next time you come to New York, as we did last time. All right. We're just getting started here on Fox Weather at Night. I already feel comfortable here. It's pretty nice. We want to hear from you guys. We're going to be showing your pictures and videos all night. Join the chat. Come hang with us. We're going to call you guys the Night Shift. It's an ode to the Commodores. You like it?
2: It's fine.
0: It's fine. Chris told me secretly off camera that he actually does like it. All right. So the Night Shift. We'll have a big title up there, and then put all their pictures underneath it. Hang.

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1: Fox Weather at Night. One of our favorite parts of the show is connecting with you guys. We've got quite a unique viewership, I would say. You guys that stay up late with us, a bunch of misfits, I tell you. Bunch of misfits that watch the show. No, I love you guys. Y'all are the best. There's the QR code if you want to ask any questions, give us any comments, share some pictures or videos. Let's jump in. What you got for us here? Mike, what's the smallest body of water a hurricane has ever formed? I saw this question come in during break, so I had to do a little research on this. Initially, I wanted to say the Gulf of California, but I don't believe we've actually had a tropical system that has formed over the Gulf of California. You want to come out to this map here real quick? I know it says visible satellite on it, but I'm just using it to jump around the map. So here's the Gulf of California. We have had storms that have, like, come into Baja, lost a little bit of strength, and then gained a little bit of strength, but I don't think we've had an actual, like, hurricane that is formed. When you say hurricane or typhoon, you mean the wind actually gets up to 74 miles per hour plus of sustained wind. I think the answer to this question, based on my brief research, is back in 1989, there was a storm that formed in the Gulf of Thailand, a typhoon called Typhoon Gay, which actually, Chris, it killed like 800 people or something like that?
2: Yeah, as I was looking it up, it looks like it forms in the what was it called again?
1: The Gulf of Thailand?
2: The Gulf of Thailand,
1: yeah.
2: And then went into the Indian Sea. But yeah, it killed 800 people.
1: Wow, in that area. Yeah. So yeah, we get a lot of those storms in the Indian Ocean, more often in the West Pacific. But yeah, that's going to be about the best answer there. There was a storm in 1996 that formed over Lake Huron that did briefly take on some warm core characteristics and then briefly had some wind gusts up around tropical storm force. Around the time, they nicknamed it Hurricane Huron, even though it wasn't actually a hurricane. Anyway, I digress. Good question there. I like that one. All right, what's next? Keep them rolling here, Chris. This is from Thomas Caffrey over in Indian Wells,
2: California.
1: I'm guessing it's California based on the scenery there. And actually, based on my recent trip, it was like 2 years ago now, I suppose, to Palm Springs. It looks like it's maybe close to Palm Springs. That's where you were born, right, Chris?
2: Yes, although I don't know Indian Wells.
1: Okay, fair enough. Either way, the question is, what type of cloud formation is this? Thank you. Now, initially, before I saw the palm trees and the mountains in the background, I was like, man, that kind of looks like a shelf cloud that's been deformed to some degree. I think these are just mountain clouds, like a lenticular cloud. So you get the mountains, and you get like a wave that comes over the mountains, and then it rises on the other side of the mountain. And right along that area where the wave rises, you'll tend to see like some clouds form. Sometimes it looks like, you know, like anybody ever played Mortal Kombat? You remember the guy Raiden? You've never played Mortal Kombat?
2: No.
1: I saw Eddie's head pop up. Okay, Eddie and Sam are like the closest to my age in here. But there was a character called Raiden, and he wore this hat. And Raiden's hat is how I describe lenticular clouds. A lot of the lenticular clouds kind of look like that. You've seen the iconic shot of like Mount Fuji with the lenticular cloud like that. And then sometimes they can look weird like the ones that you were just showing us there. So thanks for that question. What else we got? John Fox, Buford, Georgia. Ooh, I played a bunch of shows there with my band when I lived in Atlanta. It's a big music town right there. Have two hurricanes ever joined together? If so, which two are the latest and which name would it use? I don't think two hurricanes have ever formed together. Pretty sure, at least. I'm not 100% sure, but if we're taking these questions, I got to go off the top of my head, and I'm pretty sure that no two hurricanes have ever formed together or joined together. What else we got? Anything else? Oh, I know we had some other stuff in there, Chris. Come on. Don't pretend like it's not in there. What do we got? Come on. Why? This is from Cody. Why is Chris's hair half bald? I'm not sure what's going on with above his eyebrows. Can you help with this?
2: This is very confusing.
1: Okay, I think we have an optical illusion that's ongoing here. Because if you see where you see Eddie in the back, he's waving.
2: If I stand here, I get it. But no, I'm bald.
1: No, he's completely bald. And Chris is a highly confident man. Listen, people, and I should be saying this to myself, too. If it's starting to go, do what Chris did. You don't want to be hanging on to the horseshoe and all this stuff for a long time. He looks good. He's got a good-shaped head, though, to be fair. Okay, speaking of Chris, Chris took a trip this weekend up to upstate New York. This is your video here, Chris?
2: Yes, this was right after sunrise.
1: Oh, we got some beautiful, beautiful fall foliage that's out there right now. So upstate, right after sunrise. So even on your day off, when you work the night shift like this, you still have the drive to get up early enough to see this.
2: Well, I left initially pretty late. I left pretty late and then woke up at like, you know, after a couple hours of sleep.
1: Yeah. You know. Was it worth it?
2: Yeah, it was gorgeous.
1: Yeah, absolutely. This is one of those things that I always, you know, we show a lot of pictures and videos of it, and we will continue to, and it's not like I don't want your pictures and videos of the fall foliage, but compared to other things, I feel like fall foliage, it's one of those things where the pictures and videos don't really do it justice, especially this year. This year, it's been spectacular in the Northeast, and there's actually a reason for that, because last year, we had a bunch of drought around that area, and so when everything's dried out, the colors are not as vibrant when they change. You can actually see this on satellite, too. Check this out. So this was October of 2025. Pay attention to, like, these areas here, like, you know, Vermont, parts of upstate New York. And, yeah, you can definitely see there's a color change that's noticeable on the satellite imagery. Give this a second to load in. And look at that. You can see just how much more vibrant it is this year. And that's because there was more moisture in the trees. And so that allows it to just produce, in general, more vibrant, bold colors. And the interesting thing is we actually did have a pretty significant drought that was ongoing a couple of months ago. But you all remember what we were dealing with in July? I think probably parts of, what was that?
0: Telestrator.
1: What about the Telestrator? Oh, I got a video in here? Which one? Not that one. This one. Oh, great. Yes. Thank you. Yeah. So this is what the drought looked like back in 2025. And so, yeah. Pretty widespread drought there. And then was there another drought one in here?
0: No, that's it.
1: And now you can go back to... Oh, you play it. I got you. Don't worry. I got it now. There it is. Press play. And here's the slider. Here's what it looks like right now. So long story short, the less drought you have, the more hydrated everything is, the brighter and more vibrant and bold the colors are. So... You know, just to give you an idea where we're at right now, I don't need to go through every region, but I will do the wide map, and I'll just show you. This is next week. Let's actually go where we're at right now, so this week. And really, the color's starting to come in the normal spots, you know, up in the Rockies, up in the far northern tier, up in the northeast, parts of the Appalachians, too, and then the high terrain, Wasatch, you know, the Sierra out in California, the Cascades, the Olympics, et cetera, et cetera. Did I make up enough for my bad geography last hour? Well, remember I was calling the mountains in Vermont the Adirondacks, I think. That's okay. So I just wanted to flex a little bit and name off some mountain ranges there. So, yeah, you get the idea. There's going to be some really nice fall foliage coming up for the next little while. Oh, and by the way, let's see. It is going to be pretty chilly up in the Northeast. Let me just give you an idea of how cool. You probably noticed this already. It's totally normal, a change in the season. There are a couple spots, especially in upstate PA, where we'll have to watch out for some really cold temperatures, like the fall freeze. This has been fantastic weather up in the Northeast, though, I have to say. You know, with the dew point nice and low, as it usually is this time of year, you know, the overnights are chilly, can open the windows a little bit. You're not using much heat or AC or anything like that. We have had a couple of fires at my house. We got the fireplace cranking a little bit. Could you argue that it was too early or a little bit too warm? Yes, but I was going more for the vibe than the actual warming of the house. And it definitely fits the vibe with the way that things have been going. Hey, Chris, let's take a look back at 2010. Okay. We're jumping all over the place. Chris tries to throw this in every single year. It's because he loves the Southwest, and it is kind of an interesting story, right? So back in 2010, on this date... or almost this date, yeah, October 6th, depending on which time zone you're in, we had a severe weather outbreak down in the Southwest. And this was not terribly far from Phoenix, a little bit north of Phoenix, where the worst of it was. It was a two-day event. We had some humongous hail, I believe, on the 5th, if I'm not mistaken. The hail itself was close to 3 inches in diameter and caused a lot of damage. That's way bigger hail than we usually see around that part of the country.
2: A lot of sunroofs, you know, skylights and cars and just destroyed.
1: Skylights, yeah. Sunroofs, cars, all that kind of stuff. And then we had a bunch of tornadoes on the next day of the event, October 6th, back in 2010. So this is, can you believe it, 16 years ago? I was only a couple years into my career at this point, I think working in West Virginia. I didn't even know that this was happening. And here's the other unique thing. We had two EF3 tornadoes. It's very rare to get a high-end tornado out in the southwest. And so you can see around the Flagstaff area, big tornado outbreak there for that part of the country. 11 confirmed tornadoes. That is a pretty big deal, to say the least. Okay, so I just wanted to mention that that was a thing. Just kind of, you know, we care a lot about the southwest here on Fox Weather at Night. And that was a historic event. Okay, let me hit on this Gulf thing real quick. Let me see if I can give you the, just kind of the cliff notes on this. Okay, so there's something down in the southwestern Gulf. There's a little something that's cranking down there. And it's becoming pretty likely that it's going to turn into at least a tropical depression, probably a tropical storm, and possibly a hurricane. Now, it's not going to move very much from the southwestern Gulf over the next few days. By the middle to end part of this week, it starts to drift up toward the northeast. And at that point, it has a chance at maybe being a hurricane when it's up here in the central Gulf. I'd be pretty surprised if it's not at least a tropical storm. After that, it's going to move up toward the north where it's going to hit a bunch of wind shear. Hopefully, that's the forecast. It appears there's going to be a lot of wind shear up there. And then whatever form it's in at that point, it will probably start to lose some of its strength. Is it still possible that we end up with a landfalling hurricane? It's possible. It's possible. I would say unlikely. We just got some new data in that I wanted to share with you. And this is why I brought this up. And where did I put this new data? Let me double check in my ESPAC hit. I might have accidentally put it there. Basically, the spaghetti models came in. Here it is. Here it is. I found it. So we've started to run some of the hurricane models on this storm. And what you won't see on this graphic is the actual strength that the models are projecting. A lot of them are projecting hurricane strength here in the central Gulf and then losing strength as it approaches the coast. So a weakening storm on approach is a much better thing than a strengthening storm.

0: supplies last.
1: I'm Brian Norcross with a Hurricane HQ Minute, looking at what was going on in the tropics in the days leading up to the Great Miami Hurricane of 1926. The tropics were buzzing that second full week in September of 1926. On Tuesday, the 14th, a powerful hurricane was slowly weakening well offshore of the southeast. A tropical depression was slightly concerning south of Cuba, and a weak disturbance was northeast of the Caribbean. On September 15th, the Fort Lauderdale paper got excited about the Cuba system, which had become a tropical storm doing some damage in the Bahamas. Meanwhile, the Caribbean disturbance had dramatically intensified. On Thursday the 16th, the tropical storm offshore was making it gusty and wet in Miami, while the strength of the hurricane heading for the Bahamas is way underestimated on the weather map. There's some confusion which storm will be a threat to South Florida. On the 17th, the focus was finally on the big hurricane now in the Bahamas. The Miami News published something like a cone that afternoon. The storm was due at the South Florida coast that night. Indeed, as the sun set that Friday night, one of the great hurricanes of all time was only hours away. Fox Weather, for all seasons, for all America.
2: It is Fox Weather at Night, debuting our new look tonight. I'm very excited. Let's show everybody the cameras, Chris. All right, we got the close shot. We got the wide shot. Look at this. It's like an empire of information here. I can walk around. I can look at all this stuff. Some of this stuff is things that you guys are sending us. And then me and Chris are close together. Sam is visible. Hi, Sam. I think you can even see Eddie and Gloria in that shot, too. This is great. We got the whole crew. I'm just loving this. It's beautiful. Big shout out to the people behind the scenes that put this together. It was a couple of months. All right, let's bring in Mark Suddeth. I mean, we just got a star-studded lineup here tonight. We had Noah Berggren on. We got Mark Suddeth on. Friends of the show.
3: Noah.
2: Mark, it's great to see you, man. Back from the Southwest. How was the trip?
3: Yeah, that was amazing. You know, from Virginia, where we showed flooding and people driving through it. And then I get out to the Southwest, areas like Phoenix, Ruidoso, and then eventually down near Austin. The cat is moving the tripod. How about that? But you don't have cats in your studio. I got cats in my studio.
2: That's right. That's right. They love to do that. I love those cat videos. You can just tell. They know exactly what they're doing. They get that little cat slap going a little bit. Mark, you know, we're showing some of your video here that you shot last week. Obviously, there was a lot of intense flooding. We still have a lot of action going on in the East Pacific. And as we know, sometimes even this late in the season, you can get some of that moisture thrown up into the Southwest. Some of the forecast models showing the remnants of Rachel, or at least some of the moisture from Rachel, making it into the Southwest by some point coming up like this weekend or so. You got any thoughts on that? Have you looked at that very closely, or are you more focused on what's going on in the Gulf?
3: Yeah, I got both on the proverbial radar there that maybe when Isaias to be, and I'm sure you talked about it,
2: yep,
3: the name is going to be Isaias, and we remember that from 2020, how many people had trouble saying that. But possibly after that comes in, whatever it does, then I could get out to the Southwest because, yeah, the European model especially bringing some pretty good energy, keeping Rachel together because the warm water from the Pacific extends pretty far north this year, just west of the Baja. So we could have a very busy week coming up.
2: Yeah, certainly. And you know what? I was kind of curious to pick your brain. How does a guy like you and your Twitter handle, basically the way that Mark is known online is Hurricane Track, right? So that's like your big thing. You're looking for hurricanes.
3: Yeah.
2: And
3: there it is.
2: There it is. That's the one right there. It's actually a really well put together logo right there. Very recognizable, very unique. So how do you plan for something like what we're looking at in the Gulf right now? Like it's a system that hasn't come together yet. It hasn't really gotten organized, and it's got a high chance of development, but it also looks like it could break apart as it comes ashore. Like from the storm tracker's perspective, the person that's going to be on the ground, are you trying to get out ahead of the, you know, the rush or whatever? Like maybe if you go down there right now, maybe the storm doesn't happen, but you could get a hotel room a little bit easier. Like how do you plan for it?
3: Well, I'm glad you mentioned the hotel part. So Mississippi, let's just assume for a minute that this comes into Mississippi. They're having this week-long coastal car classic kind of thing. I remember that from Hurricane Nate in 2017. And so hotel rooms are going to be very hard to come by in Mississippi. But to your point, and to directly answer your question, so very similar to the meetings that happened there at Fox with planning in the mornings and later in the afternoon, Jordan and everybody, all management figuring stuff out, the producers, the field folks. I have the same thing here, just people scattered around the country, the people that help to support what I do, the back end team, field people, everybody, and my wife, have to inform her as to what I might be doing. It's all part of that process. Where are we going to go? If we're going to go, and of course, luck favors the prepared, and we try to be prepared as we can be, especially that it could be potentially Isaias, and then the remnants of Rachel maybe in the desert southwest.
2: At what point do you make the call, especially for the Gulf thing?
3: Well, the 18Z Euro came in, and it's starting to sort of show what the GFS has, so there's a little bit more, okay, I think we might have something here. And so we're not going to worry about how strong it might be. It looks like there's going to be a tropical cyclone, so let's go. So I'm thinking I will be leaving here Wednesday afternoon unless everything collapses. But we're uptrending. It's hard to see that this is going to go back the other way. That rarely happens once something gets going like this. We saw that with Milton in 2024, and I'm not saying it's going to be like Milton, but once it latched on, it was off to the races, and you usually don't go back the other way, not this time of year.
2: I think no matter what, we're going to have some really heavy rain. This is going to be a lot of Gulf moisture. It's going to get thrown up. We got that stalled out front.
3: Right.
2: Florida's been getting a ton of rain over the last couple of days, and it's going to continue over the next few days too. But this is kind of a unique situation. I feel like recently, like in the last 10 years or so, and maybe this is just recency bias because I've only been doing this for the last two decades, but I feel like during that time frame, we've had a lot of situations where you get a storm that maybe to some degree unexpectedly forms in the Gulf and then does like rapid intensification right before it gets to the coast. I think this will be a different situation because there will be enough wind shear in place. You think that will help us out?
3: Well, hopefully, but hope by itself is not a planning tool. And I'm very serious about that. So I remember people saying this exact same thing about Michael, and everything's different. So we don't want to make comparisons. Oh, Mark's saying it's going to be a Michael. No, but we do know there were people saying that Michael is probably going to be a sheared, sloppy mess. And it came in 5 days after people said that as a category five. Zeta 2020, Delta 2020, Nate 2017. Not as strong, but, you know, it looked like it was going to just get ripped apart. You just never know. And so no, you're not imagining things, Ari. These are actual events, and they're all this part of October. And, of course, in 2020, they went on, Zeta was darn near Halloween.
2: Yeah, that's right. And, you know, interestingly enough, for some reason that made me think of this graphic right here. We were looking at eye names that have been retired.
3: Right.
2: And
3: that
2: I don't know
3: too.
2: I don't know if this one should count in 2020 Iota, because that was like deep into the Greek alphabet at that point, if I'm not mistaken.
3: True.
2: Remember that year, how wild that was, 2020?
3: Yeah, of course.
2: Oh, man.
3: There's just layers upon layers of weirdness that year.
2: Yeah, it was pretty much nonstop. But yeah, you look at a storm like this in the Gulf, and the things that we're usually looking at, we're looking at like three main things, I would say. You've got the water temperatures, you've got how much moisture is around, and you have how much wind shear is around. More wind shear, it breaks storms apart. More moisture, it helps the storms. Warmer water, it also helps the storms. And I'll tell you what, the water right now, I mean, it's pretty warm, as it usually
3: very
2: is this
3: warm
2: time of
3: yes
2: year. I just feel like more times than not, the warm water has trumped, let's say, high wind
3: correct
2: shear or not enough moisture. Am I crazy?
3: Right. No, that's right. And it can help with that because it sort of changes the environment just a little bit. We don't fully understand how all of that works. And, of course, there's this very delicate, and Jamie Room was talking about that. This is Isaias to be kind of running a tightrope between that upper jet energy ventilating it or tearing it apart. And with Michael as an example, I keep coming back to that. So many people thought, oh, it's going to get torn apart. It's going to get close to that buzzsaw, get torn apart. The jet interaction was just right, and it ventilated it. Bam, we got a Cat 5. Ian in 2022, same exact thing. The jet interaction was just right, and it became a Category 5 just before making landfall.
2: Yeah, a lot of uncertainty still with this storm, so it's going to be interesting to
3: that's
2: see what
3: the
2: happens.
3: Word, uncertainty.
2: Uncertainty,
3: yes.
2: I know. It's a word that I cringe saying it. I hate having to say it as a meteorologist because people look
3: but
2: to
3: it's
2: you
3: truthful.
2: Yeah, I mean, you got to
3: yes
2: be real.
3: Yes, but it's truthful, and people appreciate that.
2: Yeah, it's 100% part of the process, but what a year this has
3: correct
2: been in the Atlantic. I mean, just looking at some of these numbers here, the every day The number just keeps going up. 339 days since the last hurricane. Of course, the last one was the monster Melissa that hit Jamaica that we covered here on Fox Weather. September's without a hurricane. We just had a September without a hurricane. Can you believe that? Do you think we're going to get a hurricane in the Atlantic Basin this year? And do you think it will be this one?
3: I do. I think yes to both questions. This just seems, you see this enough, especially when the models start to latch on, the hurricane models, and we're just getting started with this too as an invest today. And, you know, it's not confirmation bias. I don't want hurricanes to hurt people. I'm very fascinated by them. And when you've done it as long as I have, you just start to notice this looks like it's going to come together and do something. That doesn't mean it will. But I think the odds are we're going to have our first bona fide hurricane. Faye and Ed Ward could be argued in the offseason. I think this is going to happen operationally.
2: Yeah, I don't disagree. The other thing I do find a little bit interesting is that during these super El Nino years, if you go back in time, and this goes like this goes off the beaten path, because I feel like this time of year, normally you're looking in the Gulf and the Western Caribbean and off the Southeast Coast. But since 1960... like in a super El Nino year specifically, that's the unique thing about this graphic. There has actually like not been really almost any storms apart from one tropical storm, I think, in the Eastern Gulf that has formed. So this would be kind of a historic storm in that way, I suppose, to the stats nerd. But just an interesting setup overall. Mark, thanks a lot for the chat here tonight. We got to run, but we'll have you back on soon. Gosh, what was it? Last week we had him on like two or three times. Maybe we'll just make it a regular thing.
3: This is the fourth time, and it works for me.
2: We appreciate you, brother. Have a great night.
3: Yeah, we'll see you soon.
2: It is Fox Weather at Night. We want to hear from you guys. Here comes a big QR code. Or you can just look at the one on the bottom of your screen and scan it with your phone. That way you can send us pictures and videos. You can provide some comments, questions, whatever you want. You know, we get a lot of questions, but I'm also open to comments. We'll take comments, too.

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1: Hello and welcome inside Fox Weather First, coming to you live both on the Fox Business Network and also Fox Weather. I'm Britta Merwin.
2: Hey there, I'm Craig Herrera. Thanks for spending part of your morning with us. All eyes are on Invest 92L. This is in the Southern Gulf. There's now a high chance this becomes a tropical depression.
1: Yeah, and most likely will become East Sayas shortly after that. Coming up this morning on Fox Weather, we're going to break down the brewing tropical threat and dive into what the hurricane hunters will be looking for when they fly the Invest later today.
2: Yeah, plus Florida, the flood threat grows there. We've got some heavy rain that is soaking the Sunshine State. And then the West Coast, man, they are plagued with unbearable heat. Well, the East, well, you're experiencing the first taste of that chilly weather this fall. You'll taste it again this morning. All of that and more as we get into this morning. Let's begin, though, in Florida. Sunshine State getting locked into a pretty wet pattern this entire week, and we've got a solid onshore wind as well for the Atlantic side. There's a slight risk for flash flooding today into tomorrow across portions of north, right into central Florida as well, plus the panhandle. I want to mention, though, many of these places, they need the rain. Orlando, currently in the midst of its driest year on record so far. So while it comes with a price tag, it is a bit beneficial as well. Some of the rainfall totals for really since Saturday over the weekend through today, Apalachicola, 11 inches of rainfall. Mm. And the panhandle, Brett, as we know, North Florida, Georgia, all of you could use the moisture. But man, it has been a lot.
1: I mean, a lot of the most dire extreme drought conditions are actually in the panhandle.
2: Yeah.
1: As you can imagine, if you dump a foot of rain over an area, you're going to end up with a flooding concern. We had a level one threat in place yesterday, so a couple reports to pass along. But the most critical part of this is that now we have this footprint, right? Mm-hmm. And we're going to have this tropical trouble kind of get entangled in this front that is stalled over North Florida.
2: Yeah, we've got an area of low pressure that's developed off the northeast coast as well. That's going to be a problem for the onshore flow, which will break down. The St. John's River that flows south to north, trying to get rid of its moisture, just not happening.
1: That's so
2: a lot
1: tough.
2: Of the basin. Yeah, it's a tough, right? So flood warnings are posted, flood watches as well. That consistent onshore wind, especially for the basin, there's going to be a bit of a problem for us trying to get the water up. Because that river, by the way, while it runs south to north, it's a very weak incline or decline, I guess I should say.
1: Yeah.
2: It's not much of a slope.
1: Exactly. So getting the water out during tide is already a struggle. Then you throw in the fact that we have this onshore push and also rain. So you have more water coming into the system that's trying to get out. Look at the deep tropical moisture that is over the Gulf. And you can clearly see where the front is because it's dry as a bone up by Memphis and Nashville. Mm-hmm. I mean, we even have humidity levels dropping in Atlanta.
2: Yeah.
1: So enjoy that taste of fall
2: start.
1: To the north.
2: Yeah.
1: Where the front is where it's messy, and that continues today.
2: Yeah, this is going to be over those areas we just talked about that got so much rain since Saturday. You will notice northern portions of Florida through the panhandle. This slowly slides south as we go through the afternoon, and then a good chunk of the state is underneath some scattered showers. Some of those a little more heavy, a little more intense, especially on the Atlantic side. We take it into the morning hours, a bit of a breakup, if you will, but you'll notice the front still in place, and this is going to take us into Wednesday. More scattered showers start to fill in, and you'll notice the Gulf also picking up with a lot of the shower activity. Some of the showers today along portions of the Big Bend, there's a little bit of spin, but you watch those closely. Sometimes you get a little spin up. The threat is a little bit low this morning. We do have a flash flood threat, level 1 out of 4. Mm-hmm. It encompasses a good chunk of the state of Florida today, tomorrow farther south, and Thursday farther south.
1: Yeah, so we're in for several inches of rain, especially for the peninsula. We're going to have some areas that pick up 3 to 5 inches. There's just a lot of nuance here because in the afternoon, we also work in our sea breeze.
2: Yeah.
1: And so that can allow for thunderstorm development. As we mentioned, Orlando has experienced its driest year on record. The only way to solve this problem is to get the rain in. Mm-hmm. So we desperately need the rain. Just be careful with this flood threat and also around, you know, Jacksonville. Look out for the tidal flooding along the St. John's River. There's a look at the Space Coast. 3 to 5 inches of rain, very likely. So, again, it's street flooding that can happen, especially in the heat of the moment. And as we mentioned, this is kind of basing the footprint for what will be happening later this week. Our tropical threat, whatever rain comes in from this, is going to fall on top of this very, you know, saturated land. Beautiful clouds, by the way, on this video out of Fort Walton Beach. Mm. Our focus now is really on the Gulf. If you missed the update, the area that we were watching yesterday is now officially an INVEST. That's INVEST 92L. What does that mean? It means that the Hurricane Center has treated this like an investigation. We're running computer models specifically on one location. It increases the amount of data that we can look at as meteorologists. And of course, now the hurricane hunters are on standby to fly the system later today. We have an 80% chance. So this is not a question of, is this going to become East Sais? The question is, when will it happen and where will it be going? Mm. And the hurricane hunters are key in solving those questions because we need real-time data. Right now, our computer models, we're working off of satellite points. We're working off of things that are being interpolated. As the hurricane hunters fly the system later today, we'll have actual atmospheric data going into the computer models, which will really start to give us a better fine-tuned look at the forecast ahead.
2: Pretty broad area that we're looking at there just in the Bay of Campeche. The area in red is where we could see some development. Notice the flow to the north of there. You'll see those winds streaming off to the east. We got a strong jet situated right over the I-10 corridor. That will help to steer some of this kind of north and then away. But the chances for development for the exclusive model from Fox Weather has gone up a little bit more today, Britta. Same location.
1: Here's a look at Sunday night, where we were sitting this past weekend
2: and
1: in comparison
2: now to
1: the latest model run.
2: Wider spread there, too. And even the lower chance goes all the way to the Gulf Coast states today.
1: Exactly, showing that this could be a system that, of course, holds together as it makes landfall. Mm-hmm. So, again, we are anticipating this to at least become Tropical Storm East Sais. Mm-hmm. Multiple computer models do turn this into a hurricane. What we have in our favor is that we do have a lot of wind shear across the northern Gulf. So, most likely, if this was a hurricane, it would be weakening upon arrival. But we're getting really far ahead of ourselves. Let's talk about the formation of this storm, because right now it is an invest. We have a pocket of very conducive conditions right now. We mentioned the wind shear up to the north. We also have dry air because there's a front. But this pocket right here in the Bay of Campeche is pretty much picture perfect. We have lots of moisture.
2: And you know what's interesting about this, Britt, is this section here, if it's able to pull itself together, if you will, despite the wind shear, despite the dry air to the north, the more it pulls itself together and the stronger it gets, the better odds it has of surviving some of the wind shear and the drier air.
1: Because all the inhibiting factors, the dry air, the wind shear, they kick in around Friday.
2: Right.
1: So we have today and tomorrow for this thing to capitalize. And sometimes that with the warm water is just enough. Because to your point, Craig, if you can work this up to hurricane strength and then you encounter these inhibiting factors, it gives the system a stronger chance of becoming more impactful. Now, that would be a bigger issue with the wind element. The rain element is not going away, folks. We're going to have a lot of rain. This is going to be a flood concern. Possible landfall right now looks to be on Saturday. Really early in the morning.
2: It's so true. And we watch closely because the winds will also do another thing. It won't keep it symmetrical. It'll be asymmetrical, right? So it'll be the center and points east of there because of the wind where you get most of the rain. So places closer to Texas, if you're watching closely, if we get this, whatever does form gets closer to Louisiana, maybe Texas gets out on some of the rain, not as much because it gets blown to the east.
1: Yeah, exactly. And that means the footprint of that rain right now looks to be between New Orleans and Jacksonville, where we have had all this rain because of the cold front. So it's kind of a 1-2 punch. We're priming the atmosphere with this cold front, creating a lot of mess, and then we're going to throw in a bona fide tropical system. So this is the time to sort of, you know, do some pre-preps and stay with us because coming up, we're going to let you know how you can use this information that we have right now to make some tangible plans today to prepare your family for the times ahead.
3: And then we had to do it inside, and I didn't like the cramped space.
4: We want it to be cold for Halloween.
2: Yeah, so tough.
1: She
2: want
1: just
2: it cool
1: wants
2: for Halloween.
1: It to be cold for Halloween.
2: I mean, come on, right?
1: How do you deny
2: it's
1: a request
2: October.
1: Of a little girl?
2: Especially, I know this is from Livermore, California, just along the interior East Bay. They are baking right now. Not only the Bay Area, Southern California, in fact, much of the western half of the lower 48 experiencing this heat wave. We're going to break that down in just a moment. Fox Weather First will be right back.

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1: Welcome back to Fox Weather First. I'm Britta Merwin alongside Craig Herrera this morning. The Fox Forecast Center has its attention on the Gulf. We are tracking Invest 92L. If you're just joining us this morning, you missed out on the update. The area that we've been watching across the southern part of the Gulf is now labeled an Invest by the National Hurricane Center. So that is a way to get more information for us to put the forecast together. We're now running specific computer models on the Invest, and also the Hurricane Hunters will be flying it this afternoon. That's going to be that crucial moment. So make sure that you join us this afternoon, because here live on Fox Weather, we can give you that data in real time to show you how that's going to impact the forecast and give us more focus. Right now, we still have some big questions to answer. We know we're going to get a storm. So 80% chance development here over the next 2 days. There's no question in anybody's mind that this is eventually going to become Isaias. The question is the strength. And also, where does it exactly go? Right now, pretty wide catch from Louisiana all the way to Florida. As we take a look at the atmospheric setup, we have this little pocket here in the southern Gulf where conditions are pretty much perfect for the next 36 hours. Craig, thankfully, as we go forward, we have some factors in our favor before this would make landfall. Mm-hmm. But the next 36 hours, that's the crucial time frame for whatever does mm-hmm. pull together. How substantial is the growth?
2: On so many levels, yeah. How strong does it get? Because to the north, we have some pretty strong winds, solid jet in place, also some dry air. The model is in better agreement today, Broda. I have to say, we were talking about the GFS for quite some time, and I feel like the others are kind of getting on board, which is...
1: I know. Right? If we go back to the discussion that we had with right. Weather Command last week, everybody's giving me a hard time about GFS.
2: It's well, so true. Well, it's not yeah. the only kid in town right now. All
1: it's
2: the other
1: not.
2: Kids are playing right now, including the AI models. And the consensus, by the way, would take the track at this point closer to Louisiana. Now, it's important. We'll probably see something later today, I think.
1: Yes, I think we'll probably get a tropical depression
2: I think
1: by
2: you're
1: the
2: right.
1: end of today.
2: Yeah, and maybe a name by tomorrow.
1: Yeah, I mean, we'll see how fast it comes together. You mentioned the wind shear, so I want to pull this up. Wind shear is the change of wind speed and direction as you go up off the ground. And hurricanes, tropical storms, they're formed by a group of thunderstorms. Mm-hmm. So as they build vertically, they need very calm winds to have that process take place. So right now, it's in this real nice pocket for development, but that strong band of winds, that jet stream to the north that's really parked in the I-10 corridor, that's going to be a saving grace because mm-hmm. however strong the system gets before landfall, which, by the way, landfall right now looks to be very early Saturday morning, mm-hmm. this storm would be weakening upon approach.
2: Right.
1: And there's a huge difference between a storm, even if it's a hurricane, mm-hmm. when it's weakening on approach than if it's strengthening. You would much rather a storm that's weakening because mm-hmm. you don't get as strong of a punch with the winds. So nice to see that at least we have some factors moving forward that are on our side. But the next 36 hours, this thing has everything in its favor to pull together. No matter what, we're going to have a big rain footprint here. So we are looking at a flood potential, especially as we go into this weekend.
2: Los Angeles preparing for what could be its fourth into fifth consecutive triple day heat. This would be the first time that this has happened since 1989. San Diego also rarely with consecutive days above 100 degrees. Doing that in San Diego as well. This in

0: But we do have the heat in place. And when we think about this season, no matter where you live across most of the lower 48, take a look at all of those little dots, Britta. So many locations have experienced the top five warmest years on record. This is not summer. This is not months. This is
1: the
0: years.
1: The whole year.
0: And the warmest on record, we have more than a dozen, probably two, three dozen.
1: It's incredible how many spots have experienced the hottest year that they've ever had on record, especially considering that some of these recording sites have kept records since the 1800s.
0: It's true, yeah.
1: So this is not just a one-offer, oh, it's the hottest in 50 years. No, this is incredible heat that we have been recording. To give you a little sampling here of the record highs for today, Reno's record goes back to the 60s. We'll be up for contention there, pretty close. And as we take a look at the heat, it's impressive to see that this is even in areas where you would expect to have a break from the heat. The mountains, you're going to be in the 70s and 80s in higher elevation spots. San Francisco, you do get a little reprieve for the end of the week. That's when you get a little more marine influence. Temperatures go back to the 70s. But even San Fran has been running in the upper 80s because they've had an offshore wind.
0: Yeah, and it's incredible when you get that hot right in the city there because people go there in the summertime and they think it's summer, but they're freezing.
1: It can be 60 degrees in the summer in San Francisco.
0: Exactly. But you go inland, it's 100. Or so, right? You look at the fall outlook with El Nino popping up. Historically speaking, it's been warmer, especially for the Pacific Northwest. This could be the trend as we go forward. This is impressive. Most of the heat alerts, you saw the map for the lower 48, but most of the heat alerts are concentrated in and around portions of Arizona and California. Extreme heat warnings to the south, including places along the immediate coast. Oceanside, in northern San Diego County, up to 101, and San Diego got to 97. It's just impressive. That's how hot it is right at the coast.
1: Put it in perspective, the water temperatures in the Pacific are in the upper 60s.
0: Yes.
1: And somehow you're pumping out these temperatures right on the beachfront in the triple digits. Downtown Los Angeles, we've been pushing more than 100 degrees for several days now. The last streak of 4 days in a row of 100 degrees or hotter was back in 1989.
0: Yeah, April of 89.
1: Wow. Man. Stay cool out there, guys. Find that AC and take it easy. Maybe take a trip to the Northeast because we're having the opposite, right? Where it's hot in one part of the country, you know you're going to have a cooler pocket in other spots. And it's right over the Northeast, coinciding with our fall foliage. It's pretty much the perfect fall weather, to be honest. It's been spectacular for residents in the Great Lakes in the Northeast. A little bit of a frosty start this morning. In fact, we have some advisories to pass along. Freeze warnings outlined in northern PA. Keep in mind, a freeze warning is just for that first freeze, the first, you know, overnight that you drop below 32 degrees. The frost advisories, I don't think it's extensive enough that we're going to have problems with crops or problems if you already bought your pumpkins for Halloween. But you will notice that you'll have a little crispiness on your windshield this morning if you're under those frost advisories. What's the setup here? Big dip in the jet stream. So this is in response literally to the heat out west. The heat out west, that big ridge of high pressure, is causing a huge dip in the jet stream over the east. And so with this dip, we're tapping into this cooler Canadian air, and we also have relatively clear skies. So a lot of these frost advisories and freeze warnings that went up, you know, you might not have gone to bed with them in place, and this morning you're waking up, you're like, oh, this is a little cooler than I thought. Currently 38 degrees in Jamestown, 50 degrees in New York. So because this is the onset of this cool weather, we are buffered on the 95 corridor because we're closer to the Atlantic. Water temperatures are still in the upper 60s there. Afternoon highs, what a difference. Chicago's at 74, New York's at 61. So you can see where the dip in the jet is, and that allows for that cooler air to kind of sink into that pocket for the Northeast. Tonight is going to be another chilly night, not as cold as what we're experiencing right now, and these are the chilliest hours that we'll have for the rest of the day. But this afternoon and tomorrow will be another cool start. Tomorrow afternoon, a little more mild. We're looking at upper 60s in New York, temperatures generally in the upper 70s across the Great Lakes. And then we'll set up for a more mild night, probably Wednesday night into Thursday morning, look at more temperatures in the 50s. But there's the ride for Burlington, Vermont, certainly feeling very fall-like across the Northeast.
0: The National Hurricane Center has designated that brewing tropical disturbance as Invest 92L, and the storm is likely to develop as we go through the next few days. We're going to talk about the conditions, what we're looking at, and what may help this become the next storm. Stay with us. Watch for the first. We'll be right back.

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1: Welcome back to Fox Weather First. We hope you're having a great start to your Tuesday. I'm Britta Merwin.
2: Hey there, I'm Craig Herrera. Thank you for spending part of your time with us. Well, in case you missed it, we've been talking about all eyes on Invest 92L in the Southern Gulf. And now there's a high chance it becomes a tropical depression. There it is, my friend.
1: Yeah, we're expecting that probably sometime later today, to be quite honest. It's a little too early to determine specific impacts, exactly where this is going. But if you live from New Orleans to Jacksonville, you should be watching this system very closely. Mm-hmm. We are anticipating that this will become Isaias. The question is how strong it will be. So we're going to dive into this in just a moment. But unfortunately, leading up to this debacle, we have a lot of rain.
2: Yeah, we do.
1: We pumped out 9 to 12 inches of rain in North Florida yesterday.
2: Yeah, and I'll tell you what, these are areas that could use it, but we're going to get more of it. Daytona Beach, Orlando, St. Petersburg, good morning to all of you. You will be dealing with rounds of rain. Sea breeze picks up at times. If you're closer to the Atlantic side, watch for water inundation. If you're close to the St. John's Basin, watch for potential flooding, because we've got a solid onshore push that's not going to let the water come out of the river, which, by the way, flows south to north. And the slope is not very steep. It's practically nothing. But look at the rainfall total since Saturday. You mentioned it, Britta. Almost a foot of rain in Apalachicola itself, Panama City, 7.26. So these are areas that could use it, but we have more. In fact, we have an area of low pressure that's developed off the northeast coast of Florida. Mm-hmm. There it is. And that, the squeeze play between the high pressure to the north and that low pressure gives us a solid onshore push, which is the concern for the flooding. Plus, you're right. Breezy conditions and a lot of rain set up. Here.
1: Weather's probably going to keep you off the beaches, but just keep in mind the rip current risk is ripping high because of this onshore push. Craig mentioned this, the issue with the St. John River. Mm-hmm. We have a coastal flood advisory. You'll get flooding far inland along the rivers because you have all this rain falling that's trying to get out. The ocean water is being pushed in, and the river can't do its natural thing when we have high tide and low tide. So it does cause an issue. This morning, pretty quiet because most of it's offshore, but look at that batch of intense rain right off the shoreline in the Big Bend.
2: Yeah, no kidding. You're going to watch for some heavy rainfall that'll come on through. Right now, the twist and the sometimes you get some storms that produce waterspouts here. There's not a lot to support that, but I mean, watch for it anyhow. Mm-hmm. There's a lot of rain. The moisture's there, and you can make out the front. Look how dry it is to the north of there. Chilly across North Georgia, Memphis, Tennessee, because of that cold.
1: I mean, they're waking up
2: in
1: North Georgia's like, oh,
2: it's fall.
1: This feels quite nice.
2: yeah,
1: especially if you're up in the rolling hills. For North Florida, here's the play-by-play. Afternoons are going to be tougher. You got daytime heating, sea breeze fronts set up. You'll have heavier downpours that are more widespread. We keep the front kind of along the I-4 corridor for Wednesday and Thursday. So the stall out is creating the most intense rain right over central Florida, where we have had a lot of rain. We're still running the driest in the last 5 years for many of these recording sites, but we have had a lot of rain in the short term. Level one flood threat. So it's going to be that street flooding in the heat of the moment that you have to look out for. And it's tough. It can also mess up things at the airports. We're expecting 3 to 5 inches of rain between now and Thursday. And then all of that rain is going to be trying to seep into the ground ahead of our tropical trouble. So let's talk about that, where we go from here, because now we know that this is a full-blown invest. What does that mean? It's an area of investigation. So now the Hurricane Center, National Hurricane Center, it's running specific computer models just on this storm. That increases the amount of data that we can look at as meteorologists. It fine-tunes the forecast. And as we go into this afternoon, hurricane hunters are going to be flying this system, and that's the next step. That's what's going to push us to have more clarity. So you're in this position where you really have to stay close to Fox Weather today, because you're going to see this happen live in real time.
2: Yeah.
1: We can show you the data when the hurricane hunters are going in, and probably by later tonight, the computer models will ingest that, and that's going to give us the picture. So tomorrow morning, when we rejoin you, we'll have a much different look at this storm than what we have this morning.
2: Yeah, and so much of what happens in the next 24 hours will help with the forecast beyond that, because if we're looking at the Friday, Saturday time frame as far as when we could see this get closer to land, perhaps moving over land. And today's already Tuesday. You know how it is in the Gulf. If you get something that develops here, it's about time, especially this time of year. And this is where we would expect it. I have to tell you, if you were with us the past couple of weeks, we've been talking about the GFS. You're looking out to Saturday the 10th, this Saturday.
1: Really, and the GFS, early Saturday, by the way, like a Friday overnight into Saturday morning.
2: Good point. And Britta, we were talking about the GFS that just was doing its own thing. And all of the other models are like, huh, what are you thinking? Now they're all on board pretty
1: now
2: much,
1: including the AI. The GFS party.
2: Yeah, exactly.
1: The consensus kind of sums everything up. A great importance to the National Hurricane Center right now is kind of over Louisiana. But it's important to note that we don't have an actual storm yet. Right. And if you don't have the starting point, mm-hmm. it's kind of like choose your own adventure books. You can end up with a different solution. And so you just got to sit pretty and give it some time. But again, I think with the hurricane hunters flying later today, that's going to be a game changer in giving us more focus.
2: Yeah.
1: Why do we have so much confidence? I mean, why do we really feel like this is going to become Isaias? It's because of the conditions in the southern part of the Gulf. Yeah. We don't really have anything coming against this system in this part of the Gulf. We definitely have some stuff working in our favor later on in the forecast. Mm-hmm. But right now, these thunderstorms are sitting over very warm water with a lot of moisture and calm winds.
2: Yeah.
1: As we get closer to Friday, that does change. Look at what happens with the moisture. That's a lot of brown coming into the picture. So moving closer to Friday and Saturday, we'll have dry air moving into the system.
2: Yeah.
1: And also, we leave this pocket of calm winds, and the wind shear gets crazy come Friday and Saturday.
2: Yeah.
1: So that does mean that likely this would be a system that after it gets its act together, it would be weakening upon approach.
2: And it's important to, we have to see how strong does this system get, because the bigger the system it is, the better chance it has of surviving some of the winds. Of course, you're still going to have the impacts, don't get me wrong.
1: Oh, yeah.
2: But maybe from a, if we get to Cat 1 hurricane, you'd be a tropical storm. Regardless, those winds play big on it as far as how much they tear apart whatever does develop.
1: Mm-hmm.
2: Plus, a lot of this will be shoving a lot of the moisture, which is going to be quite a bit of it, to areas east of where the center of this area
1: this
2: would move.
1: This is probably the most guaranteed impact is the rain.
2: For sure. Absolutely.
1: We're going to have heavy rain, and especially considering the cold front that's already dumping like a foot of rain ahead of this.
2: Mm-hmm.
1: The rain and the flooding impact because of fresh water flooding is definitely kind of the guaranteed impact. The one more questionable impact would be how strong are the winds, because that depends on how strong the system is, and we just don't have those answers yet. Mm-hmm. So stay close to the forecast. If you live from Louisiana to Florida, you really want to be checking in, I would say, every hour, because that's how quickly things are going to be changing.
2: Yeah, and it's important to know if you're in portions of the Carolinas, which could use the moisture as well because of those strong winds, a lot of this might be blown your direction, not the intense heavy rains you're going to get right along the immediate coast, but you'll be getting some rain as we go to the weekend as well. I mean, you're getting rain right now from a separate area of low pressure closer to Georgia and Florida. You got a little more this weekend. All right, well, let's head down to Florida. It is time for Fox Weather's final beach house of the season. Say it isn't so. This time, Palm Beach is Florida, and Singer Island is where we're looking.
1: Yeah, that's where we find our Fox Weather meteorologist, Melanie Black, this morning. Melanie, it's kind of eerie that we're talking about what could be our first, you know, big storm of the season, and you happen to be in Florida.
3: Yeah, certainly. You think they'll keep me around a little bit longer? I'm scheduled to be here until Thursday. We will see. But speaking of beach weather, it certainly fits the part here. We're waking up with temperatures that are in the 70s and 80s, afternoon highs close to 90 degrees. So this is perfect weather for laying by the pool or heading down to the beach, which we have been doing. We've been including a lot of work as well. Dew points running high, too, so we'll keep that chance for some thunderstorms in the forecast and that heavy rain along with it. That's all thanks to this boundary that has just been draped across Florida. And so that's going to keep all this rich tropical moisture in place, leading to the chance for more showers and storms as we continue through the rest of the week. It's been a really soggy stretch for Florida. Still part of the rainy season, but when you keep in mind that you've had this stagnant air mass in place, it just leads to this overall threat threat for more heavy rainfall. So we'll continue to see that over the next couple of days. In fact, the majority of this state is under this flash flood risk for us today. And here at Singer Islands, we'll be watching for those storms later on, but we are here for our Fox Weather Beach House. You guys, it is so much fun out here. I wish you could join us. Ian just arrived as well, and I made a trip out here a couple of weeks ago. We got to do so many fun things. There's so much to love about South Florida and the Palm Beaches in particular. So we were waking up early, taking sunrise walks along the beach, 47 miles of coastline here. So you have plenty of different beaches to choose from. And one of those that we went to was Jupiter Beach. This is for our dog lovers. Craig, you would love this one. So I got to play with this dog named Banner, 10-week-old English Golden. So sweet. You have to have the cutest companion if you're headed to Jupiter Beach. And then the area here is just rich in history. And one of the areas that is the Lake Trail. It's one of the first roads here. The pioneers helped settle it along the coast. And while you're riding along it by bike, which is what we did, you can see one of the most famous Gilded Age era mansions. It's so beautiful with the intercoastal waterway in the background. And then you also have the skyline of West Palm Beach. Really, what's not to love here? So we are going to be out here today and again tomorrow with our show from noon to 3 p.m. Hope you guys can join us. And Craig, what do you think about that dog park? I know that you and Charlie would love to go there.
2: Oh, my God. And Charlie could use a little sibling, by the way. We would probably bring that dog home with us. That's impressive, especially when you have a place where you can take a dog.
3: Yeah, it was fun. I knew you would be a fan.
2: Oh, you're the best. I can't wait to hear more about it and certainly excited about Beach House. We'll see you soon, our good friend, Fox Weather meteorologist Melanie Black from Palm Beach, Florida. They're in Singer Island, the Riviera Beach, Florida. Good to see you.
3: Good to see you, too.
1: Coming up next on Fox Weather, all eyes on the Gulf. We are tracking in this 92L. Plus, in the Pacific, we got multiple things working. Rachel on the map, but we could have the next budding system as we continue to mark off the names on the list. Fox Weather First, we'll be right back.
4: I'm Brian Norcross with a Hurricane HQ Minute about the new style forecast cone coming from the National Hurricane Center. With some new thinking and some new math, the NHC has produced a slightly restyled experimental forecast cone for the 2026 season. This is the Hurricane Milton cone we've been used to. Based on past forecast errors, the center of the storm should stay inside the cone about two-thirds of the time. But it turns out the errors across the track, in other words, where on the coast the center of the storm will hit, is better forecast than along the track when it will hit. Using that fact, the new cone looks like this. Not much different, right? But now the center will stay within this cone about 90% of the time. When you compare them, you see that the new experimental cone is slightly bigger and longer. But in practice, they'll be about the same. The key point is that we'll be able to be more confident that the center of the hurricane will stay inside the cone once the 90% cone goes into regular use. Fox Weather, for all seasons, for all America.
2: Hey there, Tuesday morning. Let's show you what's happening on the roads and runways. This is our travel forecast. Now, this morning, all looks pretty good at some major hubs across the lower 48. Looks fantastic. In fact, anywhere where we got some rain might have an impact today in places like Jacksonville. A couple scattered showers for the northern tier should not slow you down at all. In fact, a nice, beautiful air mass in place, a little bit warm as well under this big dome of high pressure that's really keeping the western half of the lower 48, including the plains, pretty warm. You head off to the northeast. It is gorgeous. If you're going to be doing some leaf peeping, driving along today, crisp air, beautiful blue skies, or same for the mid-Atlantic. No storms to be concerned with here. South, though, for South Carolina, Georgia, and Florida. We've got this area of low pressure that's developed. It gives us a solid onshore push, scattered rain and thunderstorms throughout the day and into the afternoon for most of Florida. Also, watch for some possible flooding, especially along the St. Johns, due to that onshore flow. Portions of the plains are still baking, and it's not just the southern plains. It's all the way over to the west coast. In fact, California has most of the heat advisories. Be safe out there. You'll be running the AC in the car and your home. Beautiful meantime across the Pacific Northwest.
4: I'm Brian Norcross with a Hurricane HQ Minute Looking back at the impact of the Great Miami Hurricane of 1926 here in downtown Miami. The great storm had moved on by the afternoon of September 18th. A photographer stood right about there and captured the scene. Bayfront Park was littered with ships of all shapes and sizes. In the distance, Miami's original Grand Hotel, the Royal Palm, stood, but was damaged and never recovered. The ornate Ingram Building was under construction. It opened in 1927 and survives to this day. Miami's Hotel Row was wounded. Windows in the McAllister Hotel blew out, but the building was used as a hospital after the storm. The Columbus next door lost part of its top floors, and the wind ripped through the Grand Everglades Hotel there on the far right. It was the second half of the giant hurricane that pushed Biscayne Bay 10 or 11 feet above normal high tide. It was a pivotal event in the history of Miami and all of South Florida. Fox Weather, for all seasons, for all America.
1: Good morning. Welcome back to Fox Weather First. I'm Britta Merwin alongside Craig Herrera this morning. All eyes are on the Gulf. We are watching Invest 92L as we are anticipating not only a tropical depression to form, but we are expecting this to turn into Isaias. Odds, they're increasing. So this morning, as of the 5 a.m. advisory, an 80% chance of development over the next 2 days. So again, it's not a question of if this is going to happen. It is when and where we will see the biggest impacts. And later today, the hurricane hunters will be flying this system. That's going to give us a lot of information to improve the forecast for you guys. Meanwhile, this is a time of year where we do look at the southern part of the Gulf. That is the Bay of Campeche, highlighted as an area where we do see development in October. And generally speaking, in October, we see this big shift of where we start to see the action. Beginning of the hurricane season, we can get a lot of action by the main development region. We did not this year because of El Nino. We've had hostile winds. But typically in October, and what we are experiencing this October, is that we have all this warm water that's built up the entire summer into early fall across the Caribbean and the Gulf. So that's the food source for these storms, and it's in place. And as we go into October, we have a couple triggers that can ignite tropical trouble that can feed off of this warm water that's been building up for months. And Craig, lo and behold, we find ourselves in one of these situations.
2: Yeah.
1: Front drops into the Gulf, area of low pressure forms, and that's what we're actually tracking this go around.
2: Yeah.
1: Another way is the CAG, the Central American Gyre.
2: Which tends to pick up this time of year. You got this broad area of circulation.
1: Which is present right now.
2: It is. You're right.
1: Yeah.
2: Absolutely. And you're going to see all those thunderstorms in and around portions of Central America, Mexico, the Bay of Campeche. Sometimes those can spin off a little area of low pressure as well. Then you start to talk about, all right, well, what about the steering mechanisms? Because, you know, you're in the Gulf, you're close to home. Oftentimes, in this case, you get a jet, high pressure. A lot of that redirects like a channel up into places like Florida, which is why Florida tends to get most of the action. You've seen some places like New Orleans as well. These are just specifically for October. Yeah, because we've had others, but October specifically.
1: Yeah, and when you think about powerful storms out of the Bay of Campeche, one that pops up to mind is Idalia.
2: Exactly.
1: This was a powerful storm brewing in a very similar location to where we are tracking Invest 92L. Mm-hmm. How it all worked out was a huge hit for the Florida Panhandle. Made landfall 7:45 in the morning near Keaton Beach. Max winds at 125. This was a Cat 3, but it was a Cat 3 that was weakening upon landfall. So this might be one that might be thrown up in comparison. As we move forward, we'll see how things pull together in the Gulf over the next 24 to 36 hours. And as we track this area to watch in the Gulf, there's a few things people that live along the Gulf can do right now. You know, we're in this spot, right, that we don't have a storm just yet, but there's high confidence that we're going to get a storm. But there's still low confidence in how strong this storm is going to be. So how do you look at this forecast and look at where we sit today and do something that is very beneficial in terms of prep? Because when you talk to, you know, people that live in hurricane zones, the most, you know, troublesome thing when it comes to prep, it really comes down to your pocket. It can cost a lot of money. So let's think about things that you can do today that you already have to do, one of which is fill up your gas tank. There's a saying across the Gulf Coast, never let your gas tank drop below a half a tank. We all say it, but we don't always do it. And I can say this because I've been a Gulf Coast resident. This is a day that you want to take this seriously. I would say for this whole week, once you get to half a tank, go fill up. Because the first thing that happens when we get a named storm is people line up at the gas.
2: Yeah. And at that point, you're like, all right, I've got something else to worry about. Also, another great thing to think about is have some extra cash. Go to the ATM, take some cash out. If we lose power and you got to buy some supplies and the machines aren't working, at least you have some cash to pay for what you would need, including your supplies, your gas in some cases, pet supplies. Mm-hmm. So cash goes a long way, and just take it out now. At least you have it. You can always put it away if you don't use it.
1: And if you don't use it, you know, use it 2 weeks from now. Yeah. Also, we all go to the grocery store. We all have to fill up our refrigerator. Mm-hmm. This is going to be a week that you don't want to wait until you have one roll of toilet paper and half a gallon of milk.
5: Right.
1: Just keep everything stocked because when we get the name Isaias, that's when everybody rushes to the grocery store. Right. So these are tangible items of things that you are already going to be doing. Just be mindful with your timing so you can reduce your stress. And the last one's the pharmacy. Mm-hmm. Let's say that you have a kiddo, an elderly person yourself at home that's on medications. If you can go ahead and pre-fill those, that's going to be one of those items that can become stressful as well. So these are all items that you can do today that are not going to increase the price ticket out of your pocket. You're going to have to do them in the next month, most likely anyways, as an average American. And by staying on top of it this week, it's one thing off your list that when we do get the name, it's going to make it less stressful for you.
2: Remember your pet stuff, too, while you're doing those chores, because it's all right there.
1: Pet meds, all that.
2: All right. Let's turn our attention to the Pacific, where Hurricane Rachel could potentially be redirected. Some of that moisture back toward Mexico, perhaps even back into the Southwest. Big dip in the jet would do that, and that's in the forecast. The National Hurricane Center also designating Invest 92E, and that happened just to the east on Monday night, currently sitting at a high odds for development. So let's get right to it, because we've got Rachel that is going through this stage where it's weakening and strengthening, it's weakening and strengthening. Eventually, will start to weaken, but the moisture will be picked up by the jet. Right on its heels, by the way, is Invest 92E. If you're wondering, you're like, wait, didn't you just say Invest 92L? Yes, that's for the Atlantic Basin. So anything that's in the Atlantic Basin would get the L for that basin. If it's the Eastern Pacific, it gets the E. So that's where we're getting, because we have two Invest 92s right now, right? Invest 92E has a 90% chance of development. It is actually happening in the same places where we've had a couple of big storms already. Rachel continues as a Cat 1 right now, but watch what happens with this big dip in the jet. It's doing this nice little northwesterly turn, and then all of a sudden the moisture gets scooped up, and there's a big gap in the time because it gets scooped up at a fast-moving pace due to the jet and the winds. Now, Invest 92E is also one to watch because it is running parallel to the coast of Mexico, where we have a lot of high terrain. We've had a lot of rain this season, and it also has been doing a number of rip currents and just awful things to the coast and right along the immediate beaches there. Rachel and Polo were the two that originated pretty much in the same area. We haven't had much in the way of upwelling. The waters have been very, very warm. Here's that jet. Watch what happens as we go through this weekend. What's left over, Rachel, gets scooped up. Portions of that could be going to the southwest come Sunday. Look what's happening to Invest 92E. Does it become the next system, Simon? It probably will, and that moisture could get thrown right up into Mexico. Then you watch, because if this happens for southern Mexico, some of that would make it potentially to Texas. So you watch to see where this gets, where it forms, and where it will all take. Look at the names. Wait for it. Wait for
1: Keep
2: it.
1: Keep going.
2: Wait for it.
1: Keep going.
2: It has been busy, Britta.
1: When you hit the jackpot at the casino and it just keeps going and going.
2: I like
1: but like
2: that
1: the
2: one.
1: Negative version,
2: this
1: though.
2: This is not the good one.
1: Because it's just like one after another after another. You can't make it stop. So unfortunately, this is what happens during El Nino, and this is the most dramatic El Nino.
2: Yeah.
1: Sounds like a version of The Bachelor show,
2: it's
1: but it's true. I mean, the numbers that we're getting with the heat content are the warmest that we've ever recorded.
2: Yeah, I mean, the ACE here, which is how strong it is in the intensity and the duration, is off the charts. Meantime, the Atlantic, not so much.
1: Yeah, so let's talk about the Atlantic, the flip side of the coin. Because when we have El Nino, all these systems brewing in the Pacific, it throws very powerful winds over a good chunk of the Atlantic basin, which lessens the tropical action that we feel across the Atlantic Ocean. And we've seen that. We've had multiple tropical storms, but we have not seen a hurricane. So we've now gone over 335 days. Right now we're at 339 since our last hurricane, but the last hurricane was a doozy. Last year, we did not have a landfalling hurricane on the lower 48, you know, for the U.S. And Jamaica got decimated by Category 5. I mean, Melissa was as bad as it can get, really. And when we look at the setup here, you know, you just kind of hope that you make it through the rest of the season without a hurricane. Fate got pretty close. Winds were at 70 miles per hour. But the idea that we're going to have 2 years back-to-back with no landfalling hurricanes in the U.S., I mean, statistically, that's hard to wrap your mind around. So far, as I mentioned, we haven't had one. If you go back to 1905, that is actually the latest date that we've ever had a hurricane form during a hurricane season. It's October 7th.
2: Oh, which is tomorrow.
1: That's tomorrow. So if we don't get a hurricane by the end of tomorrow, we've actually had the latest developing hurricane, if we get one,
2: wow,
1: on record. Now, it's possible that we don't get one. I mean, we didn't see one in 1907. We didn't see one in 1914. Mm-hmm. We'll see what happens with Invest 92L. We are expecting this to turn into Isaias, which would mark another name, but does it say a tropical storm?
2: Yeah.
1: We'll see. Here's a look at the ace. So
2: complete opposite.
1: Yeah, Craig was just talking about the ace for the Pacific, which is crazy high. The ace captures really the strength and intensity of a whole hurricane
2: season. The duration, yeah.
1: How long did the hurricanes last? How powerful were the hurricanes? So high ace means crazy, which is what the Pacific has had. A low ace means nothing. And 1983, as the lowest ace on record, they only had four storms.
2: So right now we're lower than that?
1: Right now, right now we're at 10.8.
2: Wow.
1: Right now we have the lowest ace on record.
2: Crazy.
1: Now,
2: no
1: depending on what happens with this storm brewing in the Gulf, that could change. But it would still come in as a low ace year. So
2: especially if it picks up speed with the jet and, you know, that all goes into how they calculate that. So watching closely there in the Atlantic and the Gulf.
1: Well, we want to thank you for staying with us here on Fox Weather First. Stay with us because coming up next, we're going to talk about the Gulf.
2: Yeah.
1: Why is there so much confidence that this is going to become Isaias? Where do we go from here and what can you do today to prepare?
2: A lot of moisture to talk about and all of that will have an effect on the Gulf Coast states. So we're going to break down what we know so far and what we're looking forward to in the week ahead. We'll be right back.
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6: So many catastrophic aspects.
7: That's a top 10 storm on record.
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10: Brutal conditions right now. Intense hurricane force winds.
11: We're looking at the worst conditions that we've seen since it came ashore.
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13: 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You know, the hardworking folks over here are saving lives.
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1: 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I'm Britta Merwin.
2: Hey there, I'm Craig Herrera. Big news in business today, including more oversight on AI. The White House appointing a new AI czar.
1: Plus, another automaker is adding hybrid cars to their lineup. Here's Connor Hansen with Fox Means Business.
3: Markets finished higher for your Monday. All three major indices green across the board. The Nasdaq was the best performer of the day, scoring its 23rd record close for this year. President Donald Trump has named Director of National Intelligence Jay Clayton as the new White House AI czar. Clayton will lead the White House's Super Intelligence Force, a group that will have 120 days to report on the risks and opportunities of artificial intelligence. The task force will also determine the federal government's oversight responsibilities. The move comes amid growing concern about the risks of AI and AI agents. General Motors says it's still planning to launch its own hybrid vehicles. The automaker did not disclose the timeline for when the vehicles will be launched, which had previously been expected as soon as next year. Mike Anderson, GM's vice president of propulsion engineering, says the company's long-term goal is for, quote, an all-electric future. And Amazon's Prime Day, the 48-hour sales event, will feature exclusive discounts on items from more than 35 categories for its Prime subscribers. According to Adobe Analytics, the Prime Day event held earlier this year generated at least an estimated $26.4 billion. That's business. I'm Connor Hansen.
1: And thanks for joining us this morning on Fox Weather First. I'm Britta Merwin.
2: And I'm Craig Herrera. Still ahead, more on our top story. It is Invest 92L likely to drench portions of the Gulf Coast. That and more when Fox Weather continues. And stay with us on FBN coming up next, Mornings with Fox Business.

0: Connecticut, 888-541-3020.
1: Good morning, and thanks for staying with us on Fox Weather First. I'm Britta Merwin.
2: Hey there, I'm Craig Herrera. Thank you. We appreciate you. Take a look at this. We've got all eyes on Invest 92L now, right in the southern Gulf right here. And there is now a high chance that does become a tropical depression. And I wouldn't be surprised if we see that by the end of the day.
1: Yeah, and we're expecting this to eventually turn into Isaias. Still questions on how strong the system will be. Coming up this morning, we're going to break everything down on this brewing tropical threat, diving into the hurricane hunters, because yes, they have a flight scheduled for later today. Mm-hmm. And that's going to be a pivotal moment. So you want to make sure that you join us this afternoon, because we'll have that live data on Fox Weather.
2: All helps to help with the forecast here. Mm-hmm. Florida, by the way, on flood alert. The threat there is growing. They got some heavy rain that's soaking the Sunshine State. The West Coast been plagued by unbearable heat as well, as we experience the first chilly weather of fall, which is so nice this morning if you're waking up across the Northeast. Let's begin, though, in Florida, because we've got some rain to come before we even get to what we're watching with 92L. Britta, we've got this area of low pressure that's developed along this front. It is on the northeastern side of Florida, doing a number with rainfall there. Plus, we have some rain in the Gulf as well. So you got a double whammy today. This on top of what we have collected so far since Saturday. In fact, we've got this wet pattern that will take us from last weekend into the coming weekend. And a lot of the places that could use it, like North Florida, the Panhandle, they're getting in on it. It is important to note, though, that many of these places we talked about have been experiencing deficits. And, man, we are just chomping away at those deficits.
1: Yeah, we might need the rain, but it stinks to pay a price tag when it comes to flooding. And sometimes in the heat of the moment, you just end up with street flooding.
2: Yeah.
1: Florida Panhandle's picked up 10 to 12 inches of rain.
2: Incredible.
1: So a lot since this past weekend. There's a look at some of the reports. And today's another tough day. Mm-hmm. Craig mentioned that area of low pressure that's off the northeast coastline of Florida. Mm-hmm. That's going to have a couple impacts with coastal regards.
2: Yeah, you got a squeeze play with the high pressure to the north, right? So consistent onshore wind. You've got rain that's falling from the sky, and it's going to cause some flooding concerns. Flood watches are placed in place. Plus, you think about places like the St. John's River and all of the basin along mm-hmm. there, because that river runs south to north. The slope is practically nothing, so it has a hard time draining to the Atlantic.
1: It's like
2: anyhow
1: a backed up kitchen sink.
2: That's a good way to put
1: it. Faucet on.
2: Yeah.
1: It just ends
2: just
1: up being a problem.
2: Yeah.
1: Also, rip currents are going to be high. The weather's probably going to keep you away from the beach, thank goodness. But please stay out of the water, because that's going to be a contributing factor. This morning, most of the heavy rain is right off the coastline. This is kind of lurching its way towards the Big Bend. So we're going to be getting rain into Keaton Beach, into Cross City, into Lake City as well.
2: Yeah.
1: Behind the front is where it's dry. I mean, if you're waking up in North Georgia, you're stepping outside and saying, wow.
2: Yeah.
1: This feels nice.
2: Look how nice it is. So dry back there.
1: Exactly. What a stark drop off, right? So as we take a look at this deep tropical moisture, it's along the front and south of the front. The front itself slowly going to sink down to the I-4 corridor and kind of park itself over central Florida all the way through Thursday.
2: Yeah. And having said that, rainfall easily 3 to 5 inches in some cases. Notice the commute home tomorrow. We could see some heavy rainfall in places like Miami all the way to Fort Lauderdale. Thursday, we've got more rain that continues. You got the sea breeze during the afternoon. The daytime heating kicks in. As far as the flood threat, it is a level 1 out of 4 for most of the state today. Shifts a little farther south Wednesday into Thursday with the front sliding a little farther south. And here are some of the estimates that'll take us right through Thursday. Again, widespread 2 to 3, but you know these tropical downpours, you will easily see places that will produce a lot more than that, 3 to 5. And so many of these spots across the southeast in Florida, it has been bone dry, not just this year, but last year, too. Think of all the mm-hmm. wildfires we've had. We have no real tropical influence here.
1: In fact, a lot of that is because we didn't have a landfalling system in Florida last hurricane season.
2: Exactly.
1: So this is the real impact of not getting tropical rain. Nobody wants the negative impacts from tropical systems, but they do bring in the majority of the rain for the southeast. Mm. Speaking of tropical systems, let's get right into it. So ahead of, you know, all of this going down for Florida, we have an invest that is brewing in the southern part of the Gulf, and the Hurricane Center has bumped up chances. If you were with us yesterday, you saw live on Fox Weather how everything was ticking up, and now we're up to 80% chances for the next 2 days. Hurricane Hunters, as we mentioned, they are going to deploy this afternoon and fly the system. That is going to change everything. It's going to give us raw data that will be ingested into our computer models. So join us for tonight's shows, because that's when we'll have the computer model runs that have that fresh data in them. And that's really going to change the forecast and give us a real fine-tuned look at what's actually going on in the atmosphere.
2: Yeah, that is so critical, because at this point, we're watching this area here with the National Hurricane Center where you see a lot of storms that are bubbling up. It's pretty wide. Then you'll notice the winds to the north. Notice the flow of the clouds also playing into the forecast, that strong jet over the I-10 corridor playing in. But the area itself, Invest 92L, is in an area that's a bit of a pocket. It's almost like a bit of a coastal eddy in this situation on a massive scale.
1: It's interesting, because looking at satellite this morning, we do have that consolidation of most of the showers and storms close to the center of circulation. Mm-hmm. So that's a first piece of the pie, right, of getting something to become more of a tropical depression. Craig mentioned the current conditions. So we do have this pocket where conditions right now are pretty primo. We have moisture very close to these developing thunderstorms. And although there is dry air, it is way up to the north. Mm-hmm. This system's not going to tap into the inhibiting factors until we get to the end of the work week. So we're in this time frame where the next 36 hours, 48 hours, that's go time for whatever happens. Once we get closer to Friday, here's the change for the moisture. Because, again, ingredients for tropical systems, you need the moisture, you need low wind shear,
2: And the heat is there.
1: And the heat. So the heat's there. So looking at the inhibiting factors of dry air and wind shear, Friday is the game changer. Mm-hmm. That's when the dry air gets in there. But also look at the wind shear.
2: Yeah.
1: It's in this safe pocket right now. Mm-hmm. As we move forward, look at what happens by Friday. We increase the wind shear dramatically as the system goes up to the north. So those are two really nice factors in our favor for before landfall. This most likely will be a weakening system as it moves in, which is, if you're going to have to deal with a system making landfall, you want one that's weakening.
2: And, you know, the rain's going to be there for sure. But with that kind of wind and that kind of intensity, it will be fast moving once it does move over land. So that is good. But the amount of rain is going to be, in some cases, significant. You look at the forecast, and right now they're even watching closely the National Weather Service out of New Orleans. They were talking about it on their discussion as well. Flood threat for Friday into Saturday. Remember, this could be late Friday and early Saturday morning. Level 2 at this point, watch that potentially go up as we watch the forecast and see what comes of this. Because if this storm stays in that pocket long enough, Britta, we've talked about it this morning, and it gets to those dry, strong winds, the bigger and stronger it is, yes, it's going to be chomped away at. But if you've got a Cat 1 or a Cat 2, you still have a Cat 1 or a tropical storm once it gets to this area.
1: The stronger this gets before Friday, the bigger the impacts will be.
2: Yeah.
1: Interesting to note, we just got the update on our flood maps, by the way. If you're watching us earlier this morning, right off the gate around 5 a.m. Eastern time, the level 2 zone actually extended all the way towards Jacksonville. So this is the importance of keeping close to Fox Weather today, because you're going to see these changes happen pretty quickly. They've already fine-tuned the level 2 zone between New Orleans and Tallahassee. So there was a consolidation of the computer model runs overnight that likely led to this change by the Weather Prediction Center that really honed in on possibly working the system into Louisiana, which would pace the heaviest rain from New Orleans to Tallahassee. So again, being able to check in and get these changes is critically important.
2: Yeah, to your point, those models are coming into a good agreement. So this is the area to watch along the Gulf Coast.
0: We had to do short in PE, and then we had to do it inside, and I didn't like the cramped space. We want it to be cold for Halloween.
2: Yeah, no kidding. You don't want things to melt. Record heat baking the West, and it's not just the immediate West Coast. It's well into the plains. So coming up, we're going to have the forecast when the heat could finally break. Stick with us. Fox Weather First will be right back.
3: 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Think again. Fox Weather Beach House is back for one last splash.
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1: Welcome back to Fox Weather First. I'm Britta Merwin alongside Craig Herrera. The Fox Forecast Center paying very close attention to the Gulf. We are tracking Invest 92L, anticipating this to not only become a tropical depression, but odds are pretty high that we're going to get Isaias out of this storm. So let's go and take you outside because we're going to get a lot of heavy rain leading up to this because we have a cold front that's stalling out across the Gulf Coast. That's a live look at New Orleans, Biloxi, St. Petersburg, Florida. All of these spots could also be impacted by whatever happens with this invest. So here's the latest from the Hurricane Center. 80% chance of development over the next 2 days. So again, it's important to note that it's not a question of if this happens. It is when this happens. And then there's big questions to how strong this storm will be and where it will exactly go. And those two questions, we just have to be a little patient because we don't have an actual storm yet. When that happens, it's going to really change the forecast because then we'll have the starting point. How computer models work, they take that starting point and then they interpolate what's going to be happening in the future. So, Craig, if we don't know the starting point, we can still have, you know, a lot of variations here. But we are certainly seeing changes in the computer model runs. I mean, this is where we sat with our tropical threat graphic on Sunday, and then this is where we're sitting this morning.
2: Ah, yeah. And look how the lower end threat goes all the way closer to the coast, but it's that pocket that we're watching closely where that has gone up. It's increased a little bit more for chances of development there. So we'll watch each run as they come in. To your point, Brody, you know, all the information you have, the better. It's like navigation, if you will, right? Like, I don't know where to start, so I don't know where to go. But look at the models. This is interesting. The GFS for the longest time kept hinting at something was developing in this region. Brody, you talked about it a few times. We had a few discussions with our good friends over at Weather Command. And now the other models are saying, maybe you were onto something, GFS,
1: because now they're all in.
2: Yeah, exactly.
1: The consensus, very important for the National Hurricane Center's forecast. Yeah. Right now, that's pointing towards Louisiana. Mm-hmm. Now, this storm is going to be really lopsided because we have a lot of wind shear across the northern Gulf. So all of the rain is going to be to the east of the circulation. Mm-hmm. So we have seen also some changes in the forecast for the flood outlook because of this. Mm-hmm. So this morning, we got an update probably about 30 minutes ago, and they've consolidated this level 2 flood threat for that possible landfall from New Orleans to Tallahassee. So again, we're going to see a lot of changes over the next 24 hours with the hurricane hunters flying this system later today, getting closer to this actually forming. So make sure that you join us.
2: Keeping it in Florida, it's time for Fox Weather's final beach house of the season. And this time it's Palm Beaches, Florida.
1: Yeah, we're going to bring in Fox Weather meteorologist Melanie Black, who's in Palm Beaches on Singer Island this morning in Florida. Melanie, everybody loves Florida. I mean, it's a great place, makes you happy, brings in the sunshine. How are things looking this morning?
3: Well, it's a little dark out here, obviously. Sunrise at 7:13, and then we'll bring you that sunshine. In fact, sunrise might actually be kind of pretty. I think we'll have a lot of high clouds that'll add to that glow this morning. But yes, Britta, to your point, everybody loves Florida, including ourselves here at Fox Weather. We are wrapping up our final Fox Weather beach house of the season here in the Palm Beaches, and it certainly feels like summer, too. Temperatures starting off this morning in the 70s and 80s across South Florida. Feels very humid. Tropical dew point that are in the 70s. So yeah, this is an air mass that you can feel right as you step outside. So it's all that moisture that's in place along with a stationary boundary that's going to continue to help to fuel the threat for daily showers.

0: a majority of the state. It has been such a wet stretch here, and today and tomorrow we are back in those zones for some heavy rainfall. You can take a look at the rainfall forecast that takes us through tomorrow, closer to the coast, West Palm Beach and south, about 1 to 2 inches, and the farther north that you go, that's where you're going to tap into a little bit moisture, picking up about 3 to 4 inches. But there you see it. You look at our Fox Weather app and you see a lot of lightning bolts. Temperatures running in the mid to upper 80s. But the thing about Florida, if you've lived here, if you visit here, you know you just have to time it out. You take advantage of the morning, the early afternoons, like we have been doing at Fox Weather for the Beach House. I got to kayak through the water here, and well, we spent a lot of time just relaxing by the beach, by the pool. I promise you we were doing a little bit of work, and there's that sunrise. This is what you can expect here in the next couple of hours, with sunrise at 7:13, a beautiful glow here. So much at the resort that we are at, it's on Singer Island, so you have your own private beach. We went snorkeling. Today, Ian's back with us, and we're all going to snorkel together. So a lot of activities. Of course, we'll just time it in right before those storms come in. But, hey, if you're not ready to say bye to summer just yet, you live in the Northeast, you're welcoming fall. But maybe for others, we want some of a little bit of the taste of the warm temperatures. We got that coming for you tomorrow with our Fox Weather Beach House. Airs noon to 3 p.m. Eastern time. Guys?
1: Yeah, looking forward to that. It looks fantastic, and I love the smiles on all of your shots there. That's Fox Weather meteorologist Melanie Black. Thank you, my friend.
2: Los Angeles preparing for what could be its fourth into fifth consecutive triple-day heat. This would be the first time that this has happened since 1989. San Diego also rarely with consecutive days above 100 degrees. Doing that in San Diego as well. This entire dome of high pressure is affecting California at most. But when you look at the big picture, this goes all the way to the Intermountain West, portions of the plains as well. With this big dome of high pressure in place, we have been seeing records. It doesn't feel at all like fall. Now, it's not unusual to get this type of setup this time of year. Santa Ana winds tend to peak in November, December. You got those strong offshore winds. We don't have a solid offshore wind, so it's not a Santa Ana event, but we do have the heat in place. And when we think about this season, no matter where you live across most of the lower 48, take a look at all of those little dots, Britta. So many locations have experienced the top five warmest years on record. This is not summer. This is not months. This is years.
3: The whole year.
2: And the warmest on record, we have more than a dozen, probably two, three dozen.
3: It's incredible how many spots have experienced the hottest year that they've ever had on record, especially considering that some of these recording sites have kept records since the 1800s.
2: It's true, yeah.
3: So this is not just a one-offer, oh, it's the hottest in 50 years. No, this is incredible heat that we have been recording. To give you a little sampling here of the record highs for today, Reno's record goes back to the 60s. We'll be up for contention there, pretty close. And as we take a look at the heat, it's impressive to see that this is even in areas where you would expect to have a break from the heat. The mountains, you're going to be in the 70s and 80s in higher elevation spots. San Francisco, you do get a little reprieve for the end of the week. That's when you get a little more marine influence. Temperatures go back to the 70s. But even San Fran has been running in the upper 80s because they've had an offshore wind.
2: Yeah, and it's incredible when you get that hot right in the city there, because people go there in the summertime and they think it's summer, but they're freezing.
3: It can be 60 degrees in the summer in San Francisco.
2: Exactly. But you go inland, it's 100. Right? You look at the fall outlook with El Nino popping up. Historically speaking, it's been warmer, especially for the Pacific Northwest. This could be the trend as we go forward. This is impressive. Most of the heat alerts, you saw the map for the lower 48, but most of the heat alerts are concentrated in and around portions of Arizona and California. Extreme heat warnings to the south, including places along the immediate coast, Oceanside, in northern San Diego County, up to 101, and San Diego got to 97. It's just impressive. That's how hot it is right at the coast.
3: To put it in perspective, the water temperatures in the Pacific are in the upper 60s.
2: Yes.
3: And somehow you're pumping out these temperatures right on the beachfront in the triple digits. Downtown Los Angeles, we've been pushing more than 100 degrees for several days now. The last streak of 4 days in a row of 100 degrees or hotter was back in
2: 1989.
3: Yeah, April of 89. Wow. Stay cool out there, guys. Find that AC and take it easy. Maybe take a trip to the Northeast, because we're having the opposite, right? Where it's hot in one part of the country, you know you're going to have a cooler pocket in other spots. And it's right over the Northeast, coinciding with our fall foliage. It's pretty much the perfect fall weather to be

0: honest. It's been spectacular for residents in the Great Lakes and the Northeast. A little bit of a frosty start this morning. In fact, we have some advisories to pass along. Freeze warnings outlined in northern PA. Keep in mind, a freeze warning is just for that first freeze, the first, you know, overnight that you drop below 32 degrees. The frost advisories, I don't think it's extensive enough that we're going to have problems with crops or problems if you already bought your pumpkins for Halloween. But you will notice that you'll have a little crispiness on your windshield this morning if you're under those frost advisories. What's the setup here? Big dip in the jet stream. So this is in response literally to the heat out west. The heat out west, that big ridge of high pressure, is causing a huge dip in the jet stream over the east. And so with this dip, we're tapping into this cooler Canadian air, and we also have relatively clear skies. So a lot of these frost advisories and freeze warnings that went up, you know, you might not have gone to bed with them in place, and this morning you're waking up and you're like, oh, this is a little cooler than I thought. Currently 38 degrees in Jamestown, 50 degrees in New York. So because this is the onset of this cool weather, we are buffered on the 95 corridor because we're closer to the Atlantic. Water temperatures are still in the upper 60s there. Afternoon highs, what a difference. Chicago's at 74, New York's at 61. So you can see where the dip in the jet is, and that allows for that cooler air to kind of sink into that pocket for the Northeast. Tonight is going to be another chilly night, not as cold as what we're experiencing right now, and these are the chilliest hours that we'll have for the rest of the day. But this afternoon and tomorrow will be another cool start. Tomorrow afternoon, a little more mild. We're looking at upper 60s in New York, temperatures generally in the upper 70s across the Great Lakes. And then we'll set up for a more mild night, probably Wednesday night into Thursday morning, look at more temperatures in the 50s. But there's the ride for Burlington, Vermont, certainly feeling very fall-like across the Northeast.
1: It is spectacular up here right now. Drought will push things earlier. You get brief and bright if it's not too dry. You get brown and down if it's very dry. We have a little drought along the coast of New England, but everywhere else is really lush and healthy and turning perfectly.
0: Great insight from Jim there. He is the fall foliage forecaster from Yankee Magazine. Jim telling us that conditions, they're ideal to take in the fall colors for much of the Northeast right now. In fact, we're pushing peak across the Northeast. As we take a look at conditions out to the west, past peak for the Rockies, but of course, that's one of the spots where we see the color first. And next week, that will be an even more dramatic transition. In fact, if you live in the Northeast, especially northern New England, we're going to be past peak. But the closer you live to the 95 corridor, I think next week is the week. Here's an early look outside. We're just about to get to sunrise here in New York State. We'll continue to show you these cameras because we are certainly seeing a lot of fall color. And as we take a look at this week, peak color is currently happening across New England. As I mentioned, 95 corridor, next week is your week. We're looking really awesome. So plan those drives, enjoy the weather. Northern Plains and the upper Great Lakes, the upper Midwest, we are past peak for the UP, one of my favorite places. Northern Michigan really does it off with those maples, those bright reds. It's kind of behind us at this point. As we work our way through next week, we will see peak color get very close to the I-80 corridor. So Omaha all the way to Chicago, get ready for spectacular colors. The Northwest in the mountains, we're past peak, but we're starting to see some of the foothills really come alive. We'll see peak color emerging over the Sierra Nevada in the lower elevations as we work our way through next week, and also have some really good near peak color across parts of New Mexico. So it looks like the Sandias might be lit up with some beautiful colors in New Mexico as we take a look at that fall foliage outlook for next week. Some really good things ahead for us to enjoy.
2: 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We are watching Invest 92L. It is in the Southern Gulf. There's a good chance we could see something, perhaps a depression, as we go through the day, and watching as the end of the week approaches, the steering mechanisms and the amount of rain that we'll be watching across the Gulf Coast states. And we've got rounds of rain for Florida leading up to that event. Area of low pressure has developed off the Northeast coast, and that could lead to some heavy rainfall as well as flooding due to the onshore wind, especially along the St. John's. Now, we're also continuing to watch the record heat out west, and it's not just California. That extends over into the plains and well up close to the U.S.-Canada border. Stay with us. All that and more just ahead.
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0: 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Call now.
1: Brian Norcross with a Hurricane HQ Minute about the new style forecast cone coming from the National Hurricane Center. With some new thinking and some new math, the NHC has produced a slightly restyled experimental forecast cone for the 2026 season. This is the Hurricane Milton cone we've been used to. Based on past forecast errors, the center of the storm should stay inside the cone about two-thirds of the time. But it turns out the errors across the track, in other words, where on the coast the center of the storm will hit, is better forecast than along the track when it will hit. Using that fact, the new cone looks like this. Not much different, right? But now the center will stay within this cone about 90% of the time. When you compare them, you see that the new experimental cone is slightly bigger and longer. But in practice, they'll be about the same. The key point is that we'll be able to be more confident that the center of the hurricane will stay inside the cone once the 90% cone goes into regular use. Fox Weather, for all seasons, for all America.
2: Good morning, and thanks for staying with us here on Fox Weather First. I'm Britta Merwin.
3: Good morning to you. I'm Craig Herrera. We've got all eyes on Invest 92L right in the Southern Gulf right there. Now, we have a high chance that it becomes a tropical depression, perhaps as early as later tonight.
2: Yeah, and there's actually a high chance that this will become Isaias. Yeah. Still a lot of questions of how strong this storm will be, the exact impacts, and also that impact zone. Here's the latest from the Hurricane Center. We have an 80% chance of development over the next 2 days. So again, this is not a question of if this is going to happen. It is when it's going to happen, and then fine-tuning that forecast. Mm-hmm. An incredible important step to fine-tuning the forecast, that will be this afternoon when the Hurricane Hunters fly.
3: They go in there, get some critical data of what's going on exactly within the system, throw that into the model data, helps us determine what's going to happen as well. Let's begin in Florida because you're dealing with a lot of rain, though. A lot of rain for Florida. We've got another area of low pressure that has developed off the southeast coast. I'm sorry, the northeast coast of Florida. Plus, we got another one just south or very close to the Big Bend. Those are producing a lot of rain. So we are locked into a wet pattern after we've had pretty much a wet week since Saturday. There is a risk for flooding today into tomorrow, especially for north and central portions of Florida, plus Panhandle. These are areas that need the rain. Orlando, by the way, is currently right smack in the middle of its driest year on record so far. Not good. So we will take every drop. I know it leads to localized flooding, but man, look at the total since Saturday. Anywhere from 7 to almost 12 inches of rain since Saturday. Most of it for the Gulf Coast, or right along the Panhandle, rather.
2: And just keep in mind when we go over what's going to be happening with this front,
3: yeah,
2: that is going to be the footprint that this tropical debacle is going to be moving into. We have had some flood reports across the Panhandle. We also have an area of low pressure that has formed along this front off the northeast coastline of Florida.
3: Yeah.
2: That's creating a little bit of a squeeze play because we have a big ridge of high pressure to the north. And with that strong onshore wind, we're going to struggle today, especially at times of high tide, with coastal flooding and rip currents as well.
3: For sure. And when you think about this and the consistent onshore wind and some rain coming down, it's a problem, especially along the St. John's River and the basin within it. A lot of this flow, or it all flows from south to north, trying to dump out close to Jacksonville. It's a slow moving river anyhow, because the slope is tiny, it's gradual. There's not much of it at all.
2: But then you throw in the onshore plane.
3: Yeah, exactly. Mm-hmm. You throw on the onshore push, and that's a problem. Here's where we've got the rain right now, Britta. So two areas that we're watching right along that stationary front, slowly sliding to the south. Heaviest rain at this moment is right closer to the Big Bend. Most of this has been in the form of heavy rain. There's not a lot to support the chance for some water spouts because you always worry about that specific area. I mean, you can still see one pop up, but there's not to support that right now.
2: Definitely a higher concern with flooding.
3: Absolutely.
2: Slow-moving rain, what's moving into the Big Bend right now. Dry air to the north, so you can clearly see where the front is. If you live in North Georgia, Middle Tennessee, the Appalachians, you're waking up this morning and you are loving life.
3: Yeah,
2: it feels like fall. But along the front, that's where it's messy. This front's going to make it to about the I-4 corridor and then kind of park it as we work our way all the way through Thursday.
3: Yeah, and this, you talk about some of the rain moving to the south, especially for parts of the commute once we go into Wednesday. Look at Miami, Fort Lauderdale. This is Wednesday afternoon. Of course, this timing could change a little bit, but you've got daytime heating. You know the drill in Florida. You got the morning hours to enjoy the outdoors before things pick up. Flash flood threat level 1 out of 4 for the next 3 days, and it shifts a little farther south after today and basically sits there. Rainfall totals, these are estimates still to come through Thursday on top of what we have received. And remember, what we received was a lot on the Florida Panhandle. Yeah. Now we're adding it to some locations that could still use it. We talked about Orlando having its driest year on record. It's not the only spot. Look at the map. It's a lot of brown on there. So we need this moisture.
2: Just look out for the street flooding. That's going to be the price tag that we're going to have to pay. So all of this will take us through Thursday. What happens as our invest becomes a bona fide tropical entity? We're talking about tropical depression, tropical storm, because, again, 80% chance development. As we mentioned, the hurricane hunters will fly this system this afternoon. Make sure that you join us later tonight, because that's when the computer models will have that raw data. And that's the pivotal point. Once you get raw data into a computer model, it really provides a lot more focus on what's going to be happening as we move forward. So here's the latest 5 a.m. advisory. By the way, we have another update coming up in an hour and a half. Happens at the top of Weather Command. Yeah. So you don't want to miss out on that. I have a feeling, you know, we're not going to see too much change because we're already at 80%. Mm-hmm. We'll see if they bump it up to 90. Let's cover where we sit right now and what we're looking at moving forward. So right now, conditions are really conducive for development. The southern part of the Gulf is very warm. Mm-hmm. We got warm water in place.
3: Untapped.
2: So the fuel source is there. In terms of moisture, which is kind of that second important ingredient, we have a lot of deep tropical moisture close to the system right now. And that is going to allow this system to continue to produce the showers and the thunderstorms. And because we have low wind shear in place right now, that's going to allow this system to really blossom. But moving forward, we got some critical things that are certainly in our favor. Look at the wind shear, for example, as we move
3: right
2: forward
3: over the I-10.
2: Into Friday.
3: And then
2: it just rips open. Mm-hmm. So as this storm right now, which is projected to go towards Louisiana, as that moves north, it's going to run into that wind shear. Mm-hmm. So right now we're looking at a 36 hour window here where the conditions are really conducive. And then we have these things really working in our favor. So yes, there's potential that this could be a hurricane, but it would be a weakening system on landfall.
3: Yeah, and having said that, you wait to see how big this system gets in that pocket of the southern Gulf that it's in, because the bigger it gets or the stronger it gets, once it reaches these hostile winds, it chomps away at it for sure, but the bigger you have, the more you have to pull away from, and then you still have something left over.
2: If this is a full-blown hurricane before it hits that wind shear, that's going to allow for bigger impacts. If it's only a tropical storm and it hits that wind shear, this might not even be a tropical storm and it makes landfall.
3: Yeah.
2: And that's a tough thing, right? We still have a lot of options. And so you're having to make the best preps that you can with little information. But again, that will quickly change. These hurricane hunters are going to go in there, and that's going to give us a lot more information.
3: Yeah, and the footprint is critical when you look at this right now, the outlook for Friday, Saturday, and Sunday. And notice if you look toward East Texas, you don't have much going on because of those strong winds, right? So it'd be the center of the storm and east of the storm where all of the rain would get blown. And with the fast-moving system, would also take it up into the Carolinas where we could use it. Mm-hmm. This is an adjustment that we've seen this morning on Fox Weather First from Weather Prediction Center. The level 2 threat, a little more concentrated now, closer to the Big Bend and places across southern Louisiana.
2: It used to be that whole box.
3: Yeah, all the way to Jacksonville. But now the latest trends say, hey, if this thing goes closer to Louisiana, we're going to have bigger rainfall totals there. So this will update for sure as well as the forecast updates. But it's interesting to see how things have evolved in just 24 hours, which is why it's important that you stay with us every hour and check in on what's going on, because things are changing consistently here.
2: Of course, when it comes to tropical trouble, it's all about the impacts. Mm-hmm. The rain impact is going to be a big deal no matter what. That is an impact that is guaranteed. We're in for a lot of rain. It is going to be a flooding concern, especially Friday night through the day on Saturday. The wind impact, that's one that's a little more questionable because we don't know how strong the system's going to be. If it does end up being a full-blown hurricane, which is possible, of course, we'll have more of a wind impact, more of a surge impact as well. If it stays on the weaker side, we would have lower impacts in regard to surge and wind. So those are some of the fine-tuned details that will come into focus as we work our way through the next day and a half to 2 days. So check in later today, Craig. Those hurricane hunters, they fly this afternoon. Yeah. So again, a lot more information will be available later tonight.
3: All right, let's get going with the travel alert right now. We've been talking about some of the rain in Florida. You're looking at Jacksonville, Florida right now. A lot of the airports in North Florida, even the central portion of the state, will be dealing with some perhaps delays as this front slides down to the south as well. So be prepared for delays here, especially since we have this stall front that's moving ever so slowly and a couple of areas of low pressure on either side. Having said that, we'll get ready for the bigger picture. When you look at the lower 48, we don't have much in the way of the problems at some of the major hubs. We have a few scattered showers today for portions of maybe the UP of Michigan, northern Michigan. But south of there, the heat is on, and that heat goes all the way to the West Coast. What a day across the Northeast. If you're traveling, checking out some of the leaves out there, even just sending the little ones to school, you'll need some coats. Not much as far as weather to slow you down. Same story for the mid-Atlantic. Feels nice here as well. You will watch for some of those showers and strong onshore winds closer to southern portions of South Carolina, Georgia, Florida as well. We talked about the potential for flooding if you're within that coastal area, the basin close to St. John's, due to that onshore wind. Some of those scattered showers today will take us all the way down into South Florida today, especially as the afternoon heat picks up. We could use the moisture here. We've been talking about that. Portions of Texas, you're doing great right now. The heat is going to pick up yet again, especially for the plains. Extends all the way to the West Coast. If these are your travel plans here, plan on some scattered showers. Where we could see some scattered showers sub-severe will be the Rockies of Colorado into portions of Utah. They're not widespread, just a couple of scattered showers that might get the windshield wipers going at times. That would be about it. Meantime, across the Pacific Northwest, we've been dealing with some beautiful weather. It feels just like fall out there. Cooler conditions right along the immediate coast. Not the case for California, though. So we will watch as we look at the big picture, chance for some delays at Jacksonville, Orlando, perhaps all the way to Fort Lauderdale and Miami. Same story for tomorrow. That's where the rain is. The rest of the lower 48 is fine. But if your flight is coming from Florida, check with your carrier, because if it's coming from one of these airports in Florida, that may slow you down as well. Thursday, watch for some of that rain to pick up over portions of the Northeast. Florida's still in it come Friday. I would also watch portions of New Orleans come Friday. We'll watch for the potential for some of that rain to start to pick up out there come this weekend.
2: Coming up next after the break, we're heading back to the Gulf, tracking Invest 92L. Where do we go from here? In addition to that, man, the East Pac's on fire. We have Hurricane Rachel out there that's going to take a beeline towards Baja and maybe Simon brewing. Stay with us. We'll take a full look at your tropic forecast.

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1: Good morning. Welcome back to Fox Weather First. I'm Britta Merwin alongside Craig Herrera this morning. All eyes are on the Gulf. We are watching Invest 92L as we are anticipating not only a tropical depression to form, but we are expecting this to turn into Isaias. Odds, they're increasing. So this morning, as of the 5 a.m. advisory, an 80% chance of development over the next 2 days. So again, it's not a question of if this is going to happen. It is when and where we will see the biggest impacts. And later today, the hurricane hunters will be flying this system. That's going to give us a lot of information to improve the forecast for you guys. Meanwhile, this is the time of year where we do look at the southern part of the Gulf. That is the Bay of Campeche, highlighted as an area where we do see development in October. And generally speaking, in October, we see this big shift of where we start to see the action. Beginning of the hurricane season, we can get a lot of action by the main development region. We did not this year because of the El Nino. We've had hostile winds. But typically in October, and what we are experiencing this October, is that we have all this warm water that's built up the entire summer into early fall across the Caribbean and the Gulf. So that's the food source for these storms, and it's in place. And as we go into October, we have a couple triggers that can ignite tropical trouble that can feed off of this warm water that's been building up for months. And Craig, lo and behold, we find ourselves in one of these situations.
2: Yeah.
1: Front drops into the Gulf, area of low pressure forms, and that's what we're actually tracking this go around.
2: Yeah.
1: Another way is the CAG, the Central American Gyre.
2: Which tends to pick up this time of year. You got this broad area of circulation.
1: Which is present right now.
2: It is. You're right.
1: Yeah.
2: Absolutely. And you're going to see all those thunderstorms in and around portions of Central America, Mexico, the Bay of Campeche. Sometimes those can spin off a little area of low pressure as well. Then you start to talk about, all right, well, what about the steering mechanisms? Because, you know, you're in the Gulf, you're close to home. Oftentimes, in this case, you get a jet, high pressure. A lot of that redirects like a channel up into places like Florida, which is why Florida tends to get most of the action. You've seen some places like New Orleans as well. These are just specifically for October. Yeah, because we've had others, but October specifically.
1: Yeah, and when you think about powerful storms out of the Bay of Campeche, one that pops up to mind is Idalia.
2: Exactly.
1: This was a powerful storm brewing in a very similar location to where we are tracking Invest 92L. Mm-hmm. How it all worked out was a huge hit for the Florida Panhandle. Made landfall 7:45 in the morning near Keaton Beach. Max winds at 125. This was a Cat 3, but it was a Cat 3 that was weakening upon landfall. So this might be one that might be thrown up in comparison. As we move forward, we'll see how things pull together in the Gulf over the next 24 to 36 hours. And as we track this area to watch in the Gulf, there's a few things people that live along the Gulf can do right now. You know, we're in this spot, right, that we don't have a storm just yet, but there's high confidence that we're going to get a storm. But there's still low confidence in how strong this storm is going to be. So how do you look at this forecast and look at where we sit today and do something that is very beneficial in terms of prep? Because when you talk to, you know, people that live in hurricane zones, the most, you know, troublesome thing when it comes to prep, it really comes down to your pocket. It can cost a lot of money. So let's think about things that you can do today that you already have to do, one of which is fill up your gas tank. There's a saying across the Gulf Coast, never let your gas tank drop below a half a tank. We all say it, but we don't always do it. And I can say this because I've been a Gulf Coast resident. This is a day that you want to take this seriously. I would say for this whole week, once you get to half a tank, go fill up. Because the first thing that happens when we get a named storm is people line up at the gas.
2: Yeah, and at that point, you're like, all right, I've got something else to worry about. Also, another great thing to think about is have some extra cash. Go to the ATM, take some cash out. If we lose power and you got to buy some supplies and the machines aren't working, at least you have some cash to pay for what you would need, including your supplies, your gas in some cases, pet supplies.
1: Mm-hmm.
2: So cash goes a long way, and just take it out now. At least you have it. You can always put it away if you don't use it.
1: And if you don't use it, you know, use it 2 weeks from now.
2: Yeah.
1: Also, we all go to the grocery store. We all have to fill up our refrigerator.
2: Mm-hmm.
1: This is going to be a week that you don't want to wait until you have one roll of toilet paper and half a gallon of milk.
2: Right.
1: Just keep everything stocked because when we get the name Isaias, that's when everybody rushes to the grocery store.
2: Right.
1: So these are tangible items of things that you are already going to be doing. Just be mindful with your timing so you can reduce your stress. And the last one's the pharmacy. Mm-hmm. Let's say that you have a kiddo, an elderly person yourself at home that's on medications. If you can go ahead and pre-fill those, that's going to be one of those items that can become stressful as well. So these are all items that you can do today that are not going to increase the price ticket out of your pocket. You're going to have to do them in the next month, most likely anyways, as an average American. And by staying on top of it this week, it's one thing off your list that when we do get the name, it's going to make it less stressful for you.
2: Remember your pet stuff, too, while you're doing those chores, because it's all right there.
1: Pet meds, all that.
2: All right. Let's turn our attention to the Pacific, where Hurricane Rachel could potentially be redirected. Some of that moisture back toward Mexico, perhaps even back into the Southwest. Big dip in the jet would do that, and that's in the forecast. The National Hurricane Center also designating Invest 92E, and that happened just to the east on Monday night, currently sitting at a high odds for development. So let's get right to it, because we've got Rachel that is going through this stage where it's weakening and strengthening, it's weakening and strengthening. Eventually, will start to weaken, but the moisture will be picked up by the jet. Right on its heels, by the way, is Invest 92E. If you're wondering, you're like, wait, didn't you just say Invest 92L? Yes, that's for the Atlantic Basin. So anything that's in the Atlantic Basin would get the L for that basin. If it's the Eastern Pacific, it gets the E. So that's where we're getting, because we have two Invest 92s right now, right? Invest 92E has a 90% chance of development. It is actually happening in the same places where we've had a couple of big storms already. Rachel continues as a Cat 1 right now, but watch what happens with this big dip in the jet. It's doing this nice little northwesterly turn, and then all of a sudden the moisture gets scooped up, and there's a big gap in the time because it gets scooped up at a fast-moving pace due to the jet and the winds. Now, Invest 92E is also one to watch because it is running parallel to the coast of Mexico, where we have a lot of high terrain. We've had a lot of rain this season, and it also has been doing a number of rip currents and just awful things to the coast and right along the immediate beaches there. Rachel and Polo were the two that originated pretty much in the same area. We haven't had much in the way of upwelling. The waters have been very, very warm. Here's that jet. Watch what happens as we go through this weekend. What's left over, Rachel, gets scooped up. Portions of that could be going to the southwest come Sunday. Look what's happening to Invest 92E. Does it become the next system, Simon? It probably will, and that moisture could get thrown right up into Mexico. Then you watch, because if this happens for southern Mexico, some of that would make it potentially to Texas. So you watch to see where this gets, where it forms, and where it will all take. Look at the names. Wait for it.
1: Keep going.
2: It has been busy, Britta.
1: When you hit the jackpot at the casino and it just keeps going and going.
2: I like
1: but like
2: that
1: the
2: one.
1: Negative version,
2: this
1: though.
2: This is not the good one.
1: Because it's just like one after another after another. You can't make it stop. So unfortunately, this is what happens during El Nino, and this is the most dramatic El Nino.
2: Yeah.
1: Sounds like a version of The Bachelor show,
2: it's
1: but it's true. I mean, the numbers that we're getting with the heat content are the warmest that we've ever recorded.
2: Yeah, I mean, the ace here, which is how strong it is in the intensity and the duration, is off the charts. Meantime, the Atlantic, not so much.
1: Yeah, so let's talk about the Atlantic, the flip side of the coin. Because when we have El Nino, all these systems brewing in the Pacific, it throws very powerful winds over a good chunk of the Atlantic basin, which lessens the tropical action that we feel across the Atlantic Ocean. And we've seen that. We've had multiple tropical storms, but we have not seen a hurricane. So we've now gone over 335 days. Right now we're at 339 since our last hurricane, but the last hurricane was a doozy. Last year, we did not have a landfalling hurricane on the lower 48, for the U.S. And Jamaica got decimated by Category 5. I mean, Melissa was as bad as it can get, really. And when we look at the setup here, you know, you just kind of hope that you make it through the rest of season without a hurricane. Fate got pretty close. Winds were at 70 miles per hour. But the idea that we're going to have 2 years back-to-back with no landfalling hurricanes in the U.S., I mean, statistically, that's hard to wrap your mind around. So far, as I mentioned, we haven't had one. If you go back to 1905, that is actually the latest date that we've ever had a hurricane form during a hurricane season. It's October 7th.
2: Oh, which is tomorrow.
1: That's tomorrow. So if we don't get a hurricane by the end of tomorrow, we've actually had the latest developing hurricane, if we get one, on record. Now, it's possible that we don't get one. I mean, we didn't see one in 1907. We didn't see one in 1914. Mm-hmm. We'll see what happens with Invest 92L. We are expecting this to turn into Isaias, which would mark another name, but does it stay a tropical storm?
2: Yeah.
1: We'll see. Here's a look at the ace. So
2: complete opposite.
1: Yeah, Craig was just talking about the ace for the Pacific, which is crazy high. The ace captures really the strength and intensity of a whole hurricane
2: season. The duration, yeah.
1: How long did the hurricanes last? How powerful were the hurricanes? So high ace means crazy, which is what the Pacific has had. A low ace means nothing. And 1983 as the lowest ace on record. They only had four storms.
2: So right now we're lower than that?
1: Right now, we're at 10.8.
2: Wow.
1: Right now, we have the lowest ace on record.
2: Crazy.
1: Now,
2: no
1: depending on what happens with this storm brewing in the Gulf, that could change.
2: Mm-hmm.
1: But it would still come in as a low ace year. So
2: especially if it picks up speed with the jet and, you know, that all goes into how they calculate that. So watching closely there in the Atlantic and the Gulf.
1: Well, we want to thank you for staying with us here on Fox Weather First. Stay with us, because coming up next, we're going to talk about the Gulf.
2: Yeah.
1: Why is there so much confidence that this is going to become Isaias? Where do we go from here, and what can you do today to prepare?
2: A lot of moisture to talk about, and all of that will have an effect on the Gulf Coast states. So we're going to break down what we know so far and what we're looking forward to in the week ahead. We'll be right back.
3: Strengthening overnight into a catastrophic Category 5 hurricane.
4: So many catastrophic aspects.
5: That's a top 10 storm on record.
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8: Brutal conditions right now. Intense hurricane force winds.
9: We're looking at the worst conditions that we've seen since it came ashore.
10: It feels like little pins and needles.
11: We need to be prepared. You know, the hardworking folks over here are saving lives.
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1: Good morning and welcome inside Fox Weather First. A busy start to your Tuesday. I'm Britta Merwin.
2: Hey there. Good morning to you. I'm Craig Carrero. Thanks for being with us. Just take a look behind us. All eyes on Invest 92L. Yes, Invest 92L. It is in the Southern Gulf, and there's a high chance right now that we get a tropical depression, perhaps even a hurricane.
1: Yeah. Coming up this hour on Fox Weather, we'll break down this brewing tropical threat and really dive into what the hurricane hunters will be looking for as they fly the system later today.
2: Yeah. Taking a look at this area right here, about an 8% chance of development. We'll wait for an update from the National Hurricane Center at about just before 8 o'clock. And we'll bring that to you here on Fox Weather with Weather Command. Plus, Florida, by the way, also dealing with the flood threat. They're dealing with some heavy rainfall. Even before we're talking about it, this, the West is being plagued by unbearable heat, not
1: we're
2: just
1: pumping
2: the immediate
1: triple
2: coast.
1: Digit heat, intense. Yeah. And when you compare that to the Northeast, where we have this fall chill, a contradicting look at the country today when it comes to your temperature forecast.
2: Yeah.
1: All this ahead as we dive into it this morning. But let's start with Florida, where we have a lot of rain before we even get to our tropical trouble.
2: Yeah, I mean, look at the beautiful sunrises right now. I mean, that's gorgeous, right? Enjoy the morning hours while you have it rain free in some cases, not everywhere, but for a good chunk of Florida right now. Along the Big Bend, closer to the coast, closer to Georgia and South Carolina, different story for you. Good morning, Daytona Beach. You're shining beautiful there. Orlando, you haven't had a lick of rain, not much anyhow. It's your driest season year to date so far that we've seen there. In St. Petersburg, also looking for some of the rain. Sunshine State going to be dealing with more in the way of this wet pattern right through the end of the week. This after we had a very soggy week since Saturday, especially for the Florida Panhandle. Rainfall total is approaching nearly a foot in Apalachicola. You've got Orange Beach, Alabama, 9.3 inches of rain. So it's the areas that could use the moisture that have received some of the moisture. Mm-hmm. But as we go through the rest of the day, some of this does shift farther south. There's a number of reports there. But we've got two areas of low pressure, one in the Gulf and one off the eastern side, northeastern side of Florida, that's doing a number with the rain and bringing the flood threat up closer to places like St. John. We've got a squeeze play with that high pressure to the north, constant onshore push, doesn't let the water drain out, and we'll watch for possible flooding as well from some of the heavy rain, too.
1: Yeah, you kind of think about like a backed up sink with the faucet on. Mm-hmm. You just can't drain it out. And the St. John's River, it's like a coastal plain, so there's not, you know, anything really working in its favor anyways to drain out besides the natural tidal
2: and
1: cycle.
2: It goes south to north.
1: Having that onshore push, it's a kicker in addition to the heavy rain. Mm-hmm. The heaviest rain right now is actually moving into the Big Bend. And these are slow-moving showers, folks. It's going to be drenching rain really between Perry and Cross City. So take it easy out there this morning. Places like Keaton Beach really dealing with a lot of heavy rain. And we'll have to look out for that minimal flood threat, especially in these low-lying areas across North Florida. As we work forward, this front's going to sink down to the south, kind of stall out over the I-4 corridor. Behind it, a lot of dry air.
2: Yeah.
1: I mean, gosh, this morning in Atlanta, Raleigh, Charlotte, Memphis, Nashville, it is a beautiful fall-like start. Meanwhile, all the moisture that is south of the front is allowing for this heavy rain. You combine in a sea breeze front, and it can get pretty heavy as we work our way through that.
2: During the afternoon. So much to work with, right, to squeeze out of the atmosphere, and you can actually make out how things slide down to the south. You get that afternoon, daytime heating. You mentioned it, Britta, the sea breeze. Take a look at Wednesday right now. We have some pretty decent heavy rain over Miami, Fort Lauderdale. You'll watch that closely, see if that pans out. Also, as we go through Thursday, Friday, we've got more of it. And look what's going on here in the Gulf. We're going to break this down just a bit more. But right now, we've got a level 1 out of 4 flash flood threat for a good chunk of the state of Florida today.
1: It's nuisance flooding.
2: Absolutely.
1: But it's a huge
2: headache. We need it, but it comes at that cost.
1: Yeah, look out at the airports, especially afternoon flights. If you can try and schedule your flights in the morning, you'll have a bigger success rate. Mm-hmm. But we're going to struggle in Orlando, probably at Tampa's airport as well, and maybe in Miami. We're going to tap into that rain for southern parts of Florida, too. So that takes us through your Florida forecast up until about Thursday. But as we're getting this heavy rain from the front, guess what's happening? We have our tropical trouble pulling together in the southern Gulf. Invest 92L. The odds are up to 80%. So, folks, this is not a question of if it will happen. We know that we're going to at least get Tropical Storm Isaias out of this. And there are several computer models that turn this into a full-blown hurricane. But we can't get too far ahead of ourselves. We still don't have a bona fide storm. And so until we have the starting point, it's really hard for these computer models to know the end point. On top of that, we need some real-time data. Hurricane hunters are going to fly this. That will help us out. We'll talk to them coming up, so stay with us. We got a good interview coming up in less than 30 minutes. But here's the latest. NHC giving us that 80% chance. Right now, a lot more thunderstorm development at the core. So on satellite, it's looking pretty good this morning. Mm-hmm. And conditions right around this area and the southern Gulf are very conducive for development. We have this little pocket that we find right here where we have low wind shear, warm water, a lot of moisture. All of the inhibiting factors are in the northern Gulf, which at least we have them.
2: That's true, yeah. Take a look at the runs from the exclusive Fox model. This was Sunday, and now we look at the latest model.
1: I'll do it again nice and slow so people can visualize the difference.
2: There you go. I mean, the threat has gone up. The chance has gone up. It's a little farther north as well. Even the lower-end threat goes all the way closer to the coast. Jumping on board with what a lot of the other models have been doing with the GFS, which everybody was laughing at a couple of weeks ago. Now it seems like, hey, I think you were onto something, GFS, right?
1: Yeah, now all the models are kind of consolidating. And it doesn't mean that we can't see changes. We will see changes.
2: Absolutely.
1: It's a guarantee. But right now, that consensus model takes it right into Louisiana. With the strong wind shear, this would be a lopsided system where everything will be pushed to the east. So that pushes the heavy rain element really from New Orleans out towards Jacksonville.
2: And it makes it a weaker system upon approach, which is good, and makes it move a little bit faster. But the rain is still going to be there. That's for sure.
1: Yeah, exactly. Right? Let's talk about those inhibiting factors later on in the week. So this is where we sit right now. The wind shears well up to the north. Mm-hmm. So again, the next 36 hours, conditions are prime for development. What changes is Thursday and Friday, as whatever this is, tropical storm or stronger, gets up into the northern part of the Gulf, we have this screaming jet stream. So however strong this is entering the end of the week is really the key factor to figure out.
2: The beefier the storm is, the more it has to lose, and then eventually becomes a leaner storm, if you will. I'm trying to think of a way to put it into perspective. But if you have a Cat 1, Cat 2, perhaps it's a tropical storm at that point. It's still a system to contend with, but the wind, it will help to kind of weaken it, I guess, as opposed to having an approach where it's strengthening.
1: Yeah.
2: I mean, we don't want that.
1: And we're also going to have dry air.
2: Right.
1: Right now, the storm system has moisture around it. But look, by Thursday, you see this little intrusion right here. As we go into Thursday, that feature shows up, and it only increases as we work our way through Friday. So, again, before we get landfall, we're going to have dry air and wind shear on our side. To Craig's point, how strong are we, you know, looking at here before we get to those contributing factors to help us out?
2: Mm.
1: Rain impact, that's not going to change. We're going to have flooding out of this storm system, especially Friday into Saturday morning, which right now looks to be landfall, really early Saturday morning, even possibly before sunrise. The element and the impact that's going to be the most variable one is going to be the wind and the surge, because we don't know how strong this is going to be.
2: Yeah, I mean, and to your point, you can see the lopsided approach of this storm and what it would do with the rainfall. I mean, you look at Houston and Texas, another storm that was just coming up from the south that was moving slow, then you'd have outer bands that would make it quite a distance. Not the case with this. It's center and east. There's the area to watch right now. There's the dry air to the north, but we watch closely in the next 48 hours to see what happens with this. Lots of updates in the next hour to hour. Stick with us.
0: We had to do short in PE, and then we had to do it inside. And I didn't like the cramped space.
3: We want it to be cold for Halloween.
2: Yeah, please cool it down. They've got record heat that is baking the West. It's not just portions of California. It goes all the way to the plains. So coming up, we've got the forecast and let you know when that heat will finally break. We've been talking triple digits along the coast. Fox Weather First will be right back.
4: 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Think again. Fox Weather Beach House is back for one last splash.
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2: Hey there, I'm Craig Herrera. Thanks for being with us this morning. Tropical trouble brewing in the Gulf. We've been covering it this morning, and there is a growing potential for NMS 92L to intensify and become Isaias.
1: Joining us now this morning on Fox Weather, Dr. Jill Trepanier, Louisiana State University professor and hurricane climatologist. Jill, thank you so much for joining us this morning.
3: Yeah, good morning. Glad to be here, even though it means we got something to look at.
1: Right? I know, right? I wish we had a better topic, but very thankful to have your insight with your expertise. You know, obviously we have a window here, right, where conditions are a little more favorable before we get to some inhibiting factors that could actually help us out. What's the path forward here that you're looking at?
3: I think it's really about that trajectory. Right now, just as you said, we have some conducive conditions right there in that southwestern Gulf. It's really warm, warmer than a little bit normal for this time of year. And so it has that energy, that ocean heat content that it could potentially organize and some moderate shear, kind of weaker shear right in that pocket. But the second it starts to move northeast and then northward, it will encounter that pretty increased shear right along that coastal margin. And I expect to see that organization break apart, which doesn't mean that we won't see rainfall or even some flooding. I mean, here in South Louisiana, we don't need a full tropical system for it to actually cause some issues. But I don't expect it to do something like, a rapid intensification event. I do not anticipate that at all based on what I see right now.
2: Yeah, Doctor, it's a good conversation that we've been having here. It's great to have you come in on it as well, because if we have that window where it does get to a stronger storm, by the time it reaches some of that wind shear and drier air, do you think there's still enough left over to have, you talked about the rain, the impacts, especially for Louisiana and places to the east, because that would all be blown farther east as opposed to a place like Texas?
3: Yes, absolutely. You're right there. And it's going to break apart and get what I like to kind of consider as a messy event, right? It won't look that like that beautiful, symmetric circular structure. In fact, you're probably going to see a big area of convection or heavy rainfall, exactly as you said, shift to the east, impact the central Gulf and maybe into kind of Mississippi, Alabama, Florida. And, we've been fairly dry here throughout most of the summer season. And so most of us are looking forward to some rain. But when it comes in these sort of big batches and over some, say, steady conditions for a good couple of days, that's where you can see some real hazardous driving conditions and flooding in low areas and things like that.
1: Now, Jill, some of the computer models are showing this remaining a hurricane as it makes landfall. And in some ways, we're getting too far ahead of ourselves because we don't even have a storm just yet. But no matter what, with the inhibiting factors, this will be a weakening storm as it makes landfall, no matter what the strength is. And that makes a big difference. I saw this with Idalia. It was a Cat 3, but it was weakening. And that made a big difference for the Big Bend. So real quick, before we let you go, what are your insights there of a weakening tropical system making landfall in regards to what people are going to feel?
3: Sure. A weakening system is far better than a strengthening one, almost regardless of its intensity. I mean, of course, that's a little, the Cat 5s are certainly a different beast. But if a storm is weakening as it makes landfall, there's a good chance that you see that reduced impact just because it's not ramping up in its signatures. It's instead dropping down. And I think that's really important for this particular storm. You are going to see it. You're exactly right. The models are in major disagreement, mostly because the system hasn't actually formed yet, right? So there's things having it relatively weaker and almost dissipating in the central Gulf. And then you've got some like EFS that have it ramped up and still making landfall as a category system. And so the weakening signature is everything. There's a good chance of precipitation, maybe even, again, localized flooding, some minor wind damage. Like I tell my friends, it's always a good idea to pick up your backyard, the things lying on the ground for the sake of added damage. You don't want to add to the situation. But I don't anticipate major events or major, characteristics of this storm. That weakening signature is everything.
1: Absolutely. Yeah. It's key. Thank you.

0: beautiful sunrise. So we're getting past sunrise, but wow, the colors behind me, they were just epic. That's one of the best things about being at the beach, right? You get to enjoy those sunrise walks right here on the beach. So we are wrapping up our Fox Weather Beach House season, ending it here at the Palm Beaches. We're still trying to hold on to summer. And I can tell you, standing out here, it certainly feels like summer. My hair can attest to it. It's very humid with dew points in the 70s, and we've been starting out the morning with temperatures near 80 degrees. So that will get us right near 90 degrees this afternoon. Certainly feeling like summer out there. But the thing is, I mentioned that humidity. There's a whole lot of tropical moisture that's still getting pooled across Florida, and it's going to hang out near the stationary front that's just draped across the state. That, along with some sea breezes, will lead to this convergence, leading to thunderstorm development as we go through the second half of the day. So we're used to the drill now here in Florida. We've been dealing with this wet stretch throughout the entire week, and today is more of the same. In fact, the Weather Prediction Center has included Florida, pretty much the entire state, in this risk for flash flooding. So it's that level 1 out of 4. Yesterday, we had some pretty impressive thunderstorms with rainfall rates that were anywhere from 2 to 3 inches per hour. So a lot of rain falling in a quick period of time, and you can get that when you have a setup like this. So we'll continue to keep those conditions stormy through the rest of the 5-day forecast. In fact, when you open your Fox Weather app, you're going to see a lot of lightning bolts out there. But we know how it goes in Florida. We can just time out our mornings and get outside, because right now it's nice and dry. And that's what we've been doing before our Fox Weather Beach House. We are on Singer Island. This is an amazing private beach that we've had access to. We've gone kayaking, and no trip to Florida is complete without relaxing by the sand and in the pool. We've done a little bit of work too, but had a lot of fun. There you can see one of the sunrises we got to enjoy. And yeah, it's just lovely. 47 miles of coastline here on the Palm Beaches. So there are so many different beaches that you can go and explore. One of those was Jupiter Beach. It's this really popular dog park, and I got to play with a super cute dog. His name was Banner, 10-week-old English Golden. That's not all. I also got to explore the Palm Beaches by bike and by moke, which I'd say is the best way to explore a resort town like West Palm Beach.
1: Oh, awesome. I love that you had a dog there, too. That warms my heart. We are looking forward to this beach house, my friend, and hopefully we get some shots of that sunrise behind you from your social media. We'll look for it. That's Fox Weather meteorologist Melanie Black. Have a good one.
0: See you guys.
1: Los Angeles preparing for what could be its fourth into fifth consecutive triple day heat. This would be the first time that this has happened since 1989. San Diego also rarely with consecutive days above 100 degrees. Doing that in San Diego as well. This entire dome of high pressure is affecting California at most. But when you look at the big picture, this goes all the way to the Intermountain West, portions of the plains as well. With this big dome of high pressure in place, we have been seeing records. It doesn't feel at all like fall. Now, it's not unusual to get this type of setup this time of year. Santa Ana winds tend to peak in November, December. You got those strong offshore winds. We don't have a solid offshore wind, so it's not a Santa Ana event, but we do have the heat in place. And when we think about this season, no matter where you live across most of the lower 48, take a look at all of those little dots, Britta. So many locations have experienced the top five warmest years on record. This is not summer. This is not months. This is
2: the
1: years.
2: The whole year.
1: And the warmest on record, we have more than a dozen, probably 2-3 dozen.
2: It's incredible how many spots have experienced the hottest year that they've ever had on record, especially considering that some of these recording sites have kept records since the 1800s.
1: It's true, yeah.
2: So this is not just a one-offer, oh, it's the hottest in 50 years. No, this is incredible heat that we have been recording. To give you a little sampling here of the record highs for today, Reno's record goes back to the 60s. We'll be up for contention there, pretty close. And as we take a look at the heat, it's impressive to see that this is even in areas where you would expect to have a break from the heat. The mountains, you're going to be in the 70s and 80s in higher elevation spots. San Francisco, you do get a little reprieve for the end of the week. That's when you get a little more marine influence. Temperatures go back to the 70s. But even San Fran has been running in the upper 80s because they've had an offshore wind.
1: Yeah, and it's incredible when you get that hot right in the city there, because people go there in the summertime and they think it's summer, but they're freezing.
2: It can be 60 degrees in the summer in San Francisco.
1: Exactly. But you go inland, it's 100. Or so, right? You look at the fall outlook with El Nino popping up. Historically
2: looking
1: speaking,
2: warm.
1: It's been warmer, especially for the Pacific Northwest. This could be the trend as we go forward. This is impressive. Most of the heat

0: alerts, you saw the map for the lower 48, but most of the heat alerts are concentrated in and around portions of Arizona and California. Extreme heat warnings to the south, including places along the immediate coast. Oceanside in northern San Diego County up to 101, and San Diego got to 97. It's just impressive. That's how hot it is right at the coast.
1: Put it in perspective, the water temperatures in the Pacific are in the upper 60s.
0: Yes.
1: And somehow you're pumping out these temperatures right on the beachfront in the triple digits. Downtown Los Angeles, we've been pushing more than 100 degrees for several days now. The last streak of 4 days in a row of 100 degrees or hotter was back in 1989.
0: Yeah, April of 89.
1: Wow.
0: Yeah.
1: Stay cool out there, guys. Find that AC. And take it easy. Maybe take a trip to the Northeast, because we're having the opposite, right? Where it's hot in one part of the country, you know you're going to have a cooler pocket in other spots. And it's right over the Northeast, coinciding with our fall foliage. It's pretty much the perfect fall weather, to be honest. It's been spectacular for residents in the Great Lakes and the Northeast. A little bit of a frosty start this morning. In fact, we have some advisories to pass along. Freeze warnings outlined in northern PA. Keep in mind, a freeze warning is just for that first freeze, the first, you know, overnight that you drop below 32 degrees. The frost advisories, I don't think it's extensive enough that we're going to have problems with crops or problems if you already bought your pumpkins for Halloween. But you will notice that you'll have a little crispiness on your windshield this morning if you're under those frost advisories. What's the setup here? Big dip in the jet stream. So this is in response literally to the heat out west. The heat out west, that big ridge of high pressure, is causing a huge dip in the jet stream over the east. And so with this dip, we're tapping into this cooler Canadian air. And we also have relatively clear skies. So a lot of these frost advisories and freeze warnings that went up, you know, you might not have gone to bed with them in place. And this morning you're waking up and you're like, oh, this is a little cooler than I thought. Currently 38 degrees in Jamestown, 50 degrees in New York. So because this is the onset of this cool weather, we are buffered on the 95 corridor because we're closer to the Atlantic. Water temperatures are still in the upper 60s there. Afternoon highs, what a difference. Chicago's at 74, New York's at 61. So you can see where the dip in the jet is, and that allows for that cooler air to kind of sink into that pocket for the Northeast. Tonight is going to be another chilly night, not as cold as what we're experiencing right now, and these are the chilliest hours that we'll have for the rest of the day. But this afternoon and tomorrow will be another cool start. Tomorrow afternoon, a little more mild. We're looking at upper 60s in New York, temperatures generally in the upper 70s across the Great Lakes. And then we'll set up for a more mild night, probably Wednesday night into Thursday morning, look at more temperatures in the 50s. But there's the ride for Burlington, Vermont, certainly feeling very fall-like across the Northeast.
0: And the National Hurricane Center has designated a brewing tropical disturbance now as Invest 92L. Waiting for the hurricane hunters to take a look at this and watching for development. We'll talk about the environment it's in and what we look forward to the week ahead, especially as those Gulf Coast states are watching closely. Fox Weather First, we'll be right back.

0: Good morning, and thanks for staying with us here on Fox Weather First. I'm Britta Merwin.
1: Hey there, I'm Craig Herrera. A good Tuesday to you. All eyes on Invest 92L right in the Southern Gulf. And right now, there's a very high chance that this becomes a tropical depression. Growing potential here for Invest 92L to intensify, perhaps even to Hurricane Isis. And that would make it the first hurricane of the season, but we still have a lot of uncertainty. So before we jump to that hurdle, we want to tell you what we know right now.
0: Yeah, we have an 80% chance of development. We are awaiting the latest advisory from the National Hurricane Center. That happens at the top of the hour. So stay with us right as we go into Weather Command. We'll have that information because could we possibly already have a tropical depression?
1: Yeah,
0: looking at satellite, It looks pretty healthy this morning. So we'll await that announcement. We do have the hurricane hunters. They are going to be deploying later today, and that's going to be a critical flight.
1: Yeah.
0: Because right now, we do not have a storm just yet, and we have some big questions that we need to answer. What will help us answer those forecast questions is that raw data.
1: And stick with us, because just in a moment here, about 10 minutes or so, we have a special guest who's going to go come on with us and talk about that process, what they're looking at, because they've got the high-level missions, the low-level missions. All of that will really help us out to determine what's going on in and inside the storm and above it. We've got so much to dive into. We also want to begin in Florida because Florida,
0: they're getting rain before this.
1: Exactly. I mean, you got a break now, right, Britta? Morning hours are pretty good for most of Florida.
0: We have beautiful sunrises. We just checked in with our own Melanie Black. She's on the east coast of Florida. They got a delightful sunrise that we showed you just about 10 minutes ago.
1: There's
0: a look at Daytona Beach. We got Orlando as well. A little more cloud cover in St. Pete on the Gulf side. We're watching some heavy rain moving into the Big Bend. So that cloud shield by Tampa and St. Pete because of what we're tracking in the Gulf. Not in regards to the invest, but some showers and storms that are right offshore.
1: Yeah, let's talk about that because a lot of these are locations that could use the moisture. Orlando currently having its driest year on record. Most of the rain since Saturday has been confined to the Florida Panhandle where they also need the moisture. Nearly a foot of rain in Apalachicola and all the way to Alabama, Orange Beach, 9.34 inches of rainfall. We hear some of the reports coming in from it, but let's get to it because we've got the chance for some flooding as well. You've got some rain that's coming down. We've got this area of low pressure, two of them, in fact. You got one on the Gulf side and then one on the Atlantic side. Yeah, exactly. We're bookended. Then you see this high pressure to the north. You get a squeeze play here, and that's going to increase the onshore flow. And what do we have here? All these communities along the coast from Georgia to Florida are dealing with the potential for flooding. Plus, if you're along the St. John's River, which runs, by the way, from south to north, trying to get rid of the water, well, all of this onshore push is not really letting it happen. So watching for coast or some flooding here as well.
0: And also a rip current risk.
1: Yeah.
0: Hopefully the weather, especially this afternoon, will keep you out of the water, but keep that in mind. As we mentioned, we're watching some intense rain move into the Big Bend. So areas like Keaton Beach, Lake Cross, Perry, Florida, you're all getting some rain. Be careful because it's slow moving. You got low lying land. You're going to get some puddling and some minor flooding.
1: Yeah.
0: Meanwhile, you can see where the front is. Up to the north, it's delightful. Mm-hmm. Memphis, Nashville, Atlanta. Enjoy it. You guys earned it, that's for sure. But you can see this tropical moisture is just sinking down along the front, which is going to stall out pretty much over the I-4 corridor, right over Central Florida.
1: Yeah, no kidding. So that's going to be a bit of a mess there. Having said that, you got the afternoon daytime heating. The sea breeze picks up. So you have the morning hours to enjoy it. Get a beautiful sunrise, especially with all the clouds around you. But by the afternoon, the rain picks up. And sometimes it'll be a little heavy, especially tomorrow. If you look at this specific model in this run, bring some heavy rain into southern portions of Florida, including Miami and Fort Lauderdale. Watching that closely because we do have a flash flood threat. Level 1 out of 4 that takes us right through the next 3 days for Florida there. You can see Thursdays all the way for Central Florida.
0: So while Florida deals with this cold front, the rain, the flood aspect, we have our trouble brewing in the Gulf. And that is probably going to lead to more heavy rain as we head into this upcoming weekend for Florida. Right now, Invest 92L has 80% chances of development. I got to be honest, folks, it's not a question of if this will happen. It is when it will happen and how strong the storm is going to be. There are computer models that buff this up all the way to hurricane strength. And the name that's going to get, by the way, will be Isaias. So there's the latest from the Hurricane Center. Again, we have an update coming up in less than 30 minutes. So stay with us. We'll bring it to you live right away because it's possible that we have a tropical depression.
1: Right here, coming in right now.
0: Is it coming in right now?
1: 8 o'clock. They've bumped the chances up to 90% chance of development.
0: Okay, so they're holding off on calling
1: in
0: TD. Most likely, we just don't have closed circulation that's tight at the center. We'll get the details because, of course, as Craig mentioned, it's just now coming in. But again, heads up, at 8 a.m., you'll see those chances bump up to 90%. So it goes back to that whole point. This is happening, folks, so you got to get ready for it.
1: Yeah, stick with us because hour by hour, things are evolving, right? This forecast, all that's happening. And it's about time because we are in the Southern Gulf, and you know how that goes with the Gulf Coast states. It's all about timing.
0: Let's take a look at the computer models. And again, we get new runs in, you know, every 6 hours or so. And so that's going to give us that fine-tuned look. Of course, it depends on what computer model you're looking at.
1: Well, look who got on board with the GFS.
0: Everybody did. So, you know, the GFS has been wanting this story of something being in the Gulf. Mm-hmm. At first, it was the end of September, and then it kind of got bumped ahead and kicked down the road to mid-October. And now we're sitting with the reality that we're looking at something here over the next couple days. Right now, the conditions are pretty conducive for growth. That's why we're seeing that increase. I mean, yesterday we were sitting at, you know, 40% at the beginning of the day.
1: Right, exactly.
0: Now we're looking at 90% odds. The environment right around Invest 92L is conducive. I mean, we got really warm water, abundant moisture. Mm-hmm. The wind shear is way up to the north. But we do have something kind of hidden up our sleeve.
1: Yeah.
0: As we get closer to Thursday and Friday, a lot of these factors are going to be changing. The water temperatures are going to be there no matter what.
1: Absolutely.
0: But I do want to show you the dry air. This is going to be infused into the system as well as a lot of wind shear. And those could be things that help us as we get closer to landfall. But before we get to landfall, we got to see the storm form. And later today, the NOAA Hurricane Hunters, they are going to be flying this invest, collecting some really crucial data. Tomorrow, we have the Air Force Hurricane Hunters doing the same. So these missions back to back, they are going to focus on collecting critical data that really helps us fine tune the forecast, both in intensity and also the track.
1: Critical information. So joining us now is Lieutenant Colonel Jeremy DeHart of the 53rd Weather Reconnaissance Squadron. Jeremy, thank you, sir. Meteorologist and hurricane hunter, thank you for joining us. I know you're preparing for deployment. Critical information, especially since it's been so slow this season. Let's talk about the deployment and what you'll be looking for.
2: Hey, good morning. Thanks for having me. It has been slow on the Atlantic side, but it's been busy in the Pacific side. Mm-hmm. So we've been flying a lot of storms in the Eastern Pacific. I just got back from Hawaii last week flying Hurricane Nolo. So we've been busy as a unit. But as far as the upcoming outlook for this, for 92L in the Gulf, you mentioned that NOAA Hurricane Hunters are going out today to fly what's called a survey mission, which is high altitude, they drop a lot of drop zones. And then we, as the Air Force Hurricane Hunters, the 53rd Weather Reconnaissance Squadron, we will start flying on tomorrow in what's called an invest mission, which is a very low-level mission where we go out and try to see if there's a closed circulation. And when I say low-level, like 500 to 1,000 feet. And so all these early missions are important to the genesis of the system and get that critical model data, critical data into the models, into the hands of the forecasters at the Hurricane Center.
0: Sir, what is that like flying those low-level missions? I mean, you probably feel like you can just reach out and touch the water. I'm sure it's a much different feeling than when you're flying these sprawling upper-level support systems.
2: Yeah, they're very different, and they differ from flight to flight too. Sometimes, you know, the storm really hasn't started organizing at all yet, and you can be down there flying at 500 feet and kind of blue skies and seeing ships going by. And I don't know that's going to be the case for this one. Just looking at some of the satellite trends, it looks like it's already starting to organize pretty rapidly. Mm-hmm. So we will fly low level or plan to, but we may have to climb an altitude pretty quickly if the storm is organizing quickly for safety of flight reasons.
1: And the path that you take is very unique as well. Kind of describe that, because people who don't know, you're looking for, you mentioned a change in wind direction, a lot that goes on. Kind of describe that path.
2: Yeah, for invest missions, again, we'll fly them low altitude, and the objective for those is to find a closed circulation. So we will kind of stay close to what would be the center of the storm and maybe fly like a box pattern around it, just kind of see if we can get that closed circulation in all quadrants of the storm. And once that's been found and they classify it as a tropical cyclone, will start flying what's called alpha patterns, which is what I think most people are familiar with, where you see it's basically flying a big X across the storm from one intercardinal direction to another. And we're basically just flying across it and locating the center. We call that a fix. So those are fixed missions, locating the center of the storm, dropping drop zones in the center, and the eyewall and some other max wind bands. And again, all that data is going directly to the hurricane center in real time.
0: Yeah, it's fascinating and so crucial because that's the game changer, right? We don't know the end of this story in the computer models until we have that beginning point. Thank you so much for your hard work. Good luck with your mission tomorrow. That is Lieutenant Colonel Jeremy Dehart. Safe flight tomorrow. Thank you.
2: Thanks for having me.
0: Well, we are also watching Invest 92L alongside the U.S. Air Force and NOAA. It's not the only thing out there. Gosh, the EASPAC. I mean, we were talking about that with the Lieutenant Colonel.
1: Can't leave that out.
0: He's been flying systems in the Pacific all hurricane season long. So coming up next, we'll give you the latest on Hurricane Rachel, which is in the Eastern Pacific, and possibly what could be Simon brewing off the coast of Mexico. We'll be right back. Stay with us here on Fox Weather.

0: supplies last. Bob head.
1: Think summer's over? Think again. Foxweather Beach House is back for one last splash.
2: The barefoot lifestyle, I can get used to that.
1: Join Ian and me in Palm Beaches, Florida, where we're keeping the fun in the sun going. We're diving back into water sports, going snorkeling, making waves at the pool, and just kicking back and relaxing.
2: Or were you asleep? You're just suntanning over there. It looks great.
1: So keep your flip-flops out and your beach chair ready.
2: We are here at Jupiter Beach, and we have the cutest little guest joining us.
1: Ian and I are keeping our tans going and giving this season the sunny send-off it deserves. Foxweather Beach House. One last beach day. Let's make it count.
3: Welcome back to Fox Weather First. I'm Brenna Merwin alongside Craig Herrera this morning. We do have the latest advisory in from the National Hurricane Center. Came in just a little early, so they have bumped up the chances to 90%. Again, folks, this is not a question of if this is going to happen. It is when it's going to happen and how strong the storm is going to get. We do expect this to eventually get the name Isaias. But there's a big spread. Some of the computer models ramp this up to a full-blown hurricane, while others do not. And, of course, we're talking about the impacts, right? The rain impact, particularly concerning for the northern Gulf Coast. Here's the difference between where we were sitting this past weekend. That's what our tropical threat graphic was showing, and what we are seeing this morning. So, again, that developing forecast. And, Craig, we're going to have another one of these pivotal moments today when the hurricane hunters fly this system and we get that raw data.
4: Yeah, they're going to be high above the system, trying to get some good information on it, put that into the forecast models, gives us a better idea. When you look at the forecast models, just a couple of weeks ago, we were having the discussion about the GFS and how it kept wanting to place something in this area. All of the other models have now jumped on board. And when you look at the consensus, places like New Orleans would be watching closely. There are some strong winds aloft that would make this a symmetrical type system. So it doesn't look like a perfect circle, right? Every place for the center and east of this would feel the impacts of it based on those stronger winds. The pocket that it's in right now is we have to see what this does in that pocket, because if it gets bigger, then it has a better chance of surviving some of those stronger winds a little bit longer. But either way, those winds should make this a decreasing type of storm. And kind of instead of getting stronger as it makes an approach, it would be weakening.
3: But to your point, how strong does it get before it weakens?
4: Right.
3: Because this is a look at the wind shear moving forward. As Craig mentioned, we have, you know, a pocket here around the storm where conditions are really conducive right now. We got warm water. The wind shear is not as big of a player. We don't have dry air. But again, those factors increasing before landfall will certainly be in our favor. One aspect that is concerning that probably won't change is the rain impact. We're going to see a lot of rain. And to Craig's point, this is going to be lopsided. Most of the stuff is going to be east of the circulation. And so from New Orleans to Jacksonville right now, we're looking at intense rain. And that intense rain, of course, would push inland into parts of northern Alabama, Georgia, and the Carolinas. So the flooding impact is going to be one that we know is going to be a struggle. Big question still on the wind impact, and that has to do with intensity. We have a huge variety right now between how strong this could be and how weak it could be. So the wind impact is one that's one to watch.
4: Yeah, for sure. You'll also watch the flooding rains. We have a flash flood threat level 2 out of 4 closer to New Orleans, but we'll watch to see if that gets expanded as we go through the end of the week.
3: And as we track this area to watch in the Gulf, there's a few things people that live along the Gulf can do right now. We're in this spot, right, that we don't have a storm just yet, but there's high confidence that we're going to get a storm. But there's still low confidence in how strong this storm is going to be. So how do you look at this forecast and look at where we sit today and do something that is very beneficial in terms of prep? Because when you talk to, you know, people that live in hurricane zones, the most, you know, troublesome thing when it comes to prep, it really comes down to your pocket. It can cost a lot of money. So let's think about things that you can do today that you already have to do. One of which is fill up your gas tank. There's a saying across the Gulf Coast, never let your gas tank drop below a half a tank. We all say it, but we don't always do it. And I can say this because I've been a Gulf Coast resident. This is a day that you want to take this seriously. I would say for this whole week, once you get to half a tank, go fill up. Because the first thing that happens when we get a named storm is people line up at the gas.
4: Yeah, and at that point, you're like, all right, I've got something else to worry about. Also, another great thing to think about is have some extra cash. Go to the ATM, take some cash out. If we lose power and you got to buy some supplies and the machines aren't working, at least you have some cash to pay for what you would need, including your supplies, your gas in some cases, pet supplies. Mm-hmm. So cash goes a long way, and just take it out now. At least you have it. You can always put it away if you don't use it.
3: And if you don't use it, you know, use it 2 weeks from now. Yeah. Also, we all go to the grocery store. We all have to fill up our refrigerator. Mm-hmm. This is going to be a week that you don't want to wait until you have one roll of toilet paper and half a gallon of milk.
5: Right.
3: Just keep everything stocked because when we get the name Isaias, that's when everybody rushes to the grocery store.
5: Right.
3: So these are tangible items of things that you are already going to be doing. Just be mindful with your timing so you can reduce your stress. And the last one's the pharmacy. Mm-hmm. Let's say that you have a kiddo, an elderly person yourself at home that's on medications. If you can go ahead and pre-fill those, that's going to be one of those items that can become stressful as well. So these are all items that you can do today that are not going to increase the price ticket out of your pocket. You're going to have to do them in the next month, most likely anyways, as an average American. And by staying on top of it this week, it's one thing off your list that when we do get the name, it's going to make it less stressful for you.
4: Remember your pet stuff, too, while you're doing those chores, because it's all right there.
3: Pet meds, all that.
4: All right. Let's turn our attention to the Pacific, where Hurricane Rachel could potentially be redirected. Some of that moisture back toward Mexico, perhaps even back into the Southwest. Big dip in the jet would do that, and that's in the forecast. The National Hurricane Center also designating Invest 92E, and that happened just to the east on Monday night, currently sitting at a high odds for development. So let's get right to it, because we've got Rachel that is going through this stage where it's weakening and strengthening, it's weakening and strengthening. Eventually, will start to weaken, but the moisture will be picked up by the jet. Right on its heels, by the way, is Invest 92E. If you're wondering, you're like, wait, didn't you just say Invest 92L? Yes, that's for the Atlantic Basin. So anything that's in the Atlantic Basin would get the L for that basin. If it's the Eastern Pacific, it gets the E. So that's where we're getting, because we have two Invest 92s right now, right? Invest 92E has a 90% chance of development. It is actually happening in the same places where we've had a couple of big storms already. Rachel continues as a Cat 1 right now, but watch what happens with this big dip in the jet. It's doing this nice little northwesterly turn, and then all of a sudden the moisture gets scooped up, and there's a big gap in the time because it gets scooped up at a fast-moving pace due to the jet and the winds. Now, Invest 92E is also one to watch because it is running parallel to the coast of Mexico, where we have a lot of high terrain. We've had a lot of rain this season, and it also has been doing a number of rip currents and just awful things to the coast and right along the immediate beaches there. Rachel and Polo were the two that originated pretty much in the same area. We haven't had much in the way of upwelling. The waters have been very, very warm. Here's that jet. Watch what happens as we go through this weekend. What's left over, Rachel, gets scooped up. Portions of that could be going to the southwest come Sunday. Look what's happening to Invest 92E. Does it become the next system, Simon? It probably will, and that moisture could get thrown right up into Mexico. Then you watch, because if this happens for southern Mexico, some of that would make it potentially to Texas. So you watch to see where this gets, where it forms, and where it will all take. Look at the names. Wait for it. Wait for
3: it. Keep going.
4: Wait for it.
3: Keep going.
4: It has been busy, Britta.
3: It's like when you hit the jackpot at the casino and it just keeps going and going.
4: I like that
3: one. But like the negative version,
4: though. This is not the good one.
3: Because it's just like one after another after another. You can't make it stop. So unfortunately, this is what happens during El Nino, and this is the most dramatic El Nino.
4: Yeah.
3: Sounds like a version of The Bachelor show,
4: it's
3: but it's true. I mean, the numbers that we're getting with the heat content are the warmest that we've ever recorded.
4: Yeah. I mean, the ace here, which is how strong it is in the intensity and the duration, is off the charts. Meantime, the Atlantic, not so much.
3: Yeah, so let's talk about the Atlantic, the flip side of the coin. Because when we have El Nino, all these systems brewing in the Pacific, it throws very powerful winds over good chunk of the Atlantic basin, which lessens the tropical action that we feel across the Atlantic Ocean. And we've seen that. We've had multiple tropical storms, but we have not seen a hurricane. So we've now gone over 335 days. Right now we're at 339 since our last hurricane, but the last hurricane was a doozy. Last year, we did not have a landfalling hurricane on the lower 48, you know, for the U.S. And Jamaica got decimated by Category 5. I mean, Melissa was as bad as it can get, really. And when we look at the setup here, you know, you just kind of hope that you make it through the rest of season without a hurricane. Fate got pretty close. Winds were at 70 miles per hour. But the idea that we're going to have 2 years back-to-back with no landfalling hurricanes in the U.S., I mean, statistically, that's hard to wrap your mind around. So far, as I mentioned, we haven't had one. If you go back to 1905, that is actually the latest date that we've ever had a hurricane form during a hurricane season. It's October 7th.
4: Oh, which is tomorrow.
3: That's tomorrow. So if we don't get a hurricane by the end of tomorrow, we've actually had the latest developing hurricane, if we get one, on record. Now, it's possible that we don't get one. I mean, we didn't see one in 1907. We didn't see one in 1914. Mm-hmm. We'll see what happens with Invest 92L. We are expecting this to turn into Isaias, which would mark another name, but does it stay a tropical storm?
4: Yeah.
3: We'll see. Here's a look at the ACE. So
4: complete opposite.
3: Yeah, Craig was just talking about the ACE for the Pacific, which is crazy high. The ACE captures really the strength and intensity of a whole hurricane
4: season. The duration, yeah.
3: How long did the hurricanes last? How powerful were the hurricanes? So high ACE means crazy, which is what the Pacific has had. A low ACE means nothing. And 1983 is the lowest ACE on record. They only had four storms.
4: So right now we're lower than that?
3: Right now, yeah, right now we're at 10.8.
4: Wow.
3: Right now we have the lowest ACE on record.
4: Crazy.
3: Now,
4: no
3: depending
4: surprise.
3: On what happens with this storm brewing in the Gulf, that could change. But it would still come in as a low ACE year. So
4: especially if it picks up speed with the jet and, you know, that all goes into how they calculate that. So watching closely there in the Atlantic and the Gulf.
3: Well, we want to thank you for staying with us here on Fox Weather First. Stay with us because coming up next, we're going to talk about the Gulf.
4: Yeah.
3: Why is there so much confidence that this is going to become Isaias? Where do we go from here and what can you do today to prepare?
4: A lot of moisture to talk about and all of that will have an effect on the Gulf Coast states. So we're going to break down what we know so far and what we're looking forward to in the week ahead. We'll be right back.
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6: So many catastrophic aspects.
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10: 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Intense hurricane force winds.
11: We're looking at the worst conditions that we've seen since it came ashore.
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13: 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You know, the hardworking folks over here are saving lives.
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1: Good morning and welcome inside Weather Command. I'm Marissa Torres.
2: And I'm Stephen Morgan. Our focus on the tropics this morning with a brewing system in the Southern Gulf. There are questions this morning if the Gulf could feature the Atlantic's first hurricane of the season.
1: Yeah, and just moments ago from the National Hurricane Center, an update to Invest 92L with the development odds now up to 90% in the next 2 days. Of course, that was up from 80%.
2: Yeah.
1: Just prior.
2: Chances going up and up. I think yesterday that designation of 92L really set the tone for what we're going to deal with this week. The NHC is really focused on it.
1: Absolutely.
2: Yeah.
1: A key designation. And we do have every angle of this developing story covered for you. In fact, Bain Froney is on deck. Bain's tracking a fire hose of tropical rain already lashing Florida as well as portions of the Gulf Coast. And at the bottom of the hour, Craig Herrera, he's going to be joining us at the command panel to analyze whether Invest 92L could become the first hurricane of the season. And then at 9 o'clock this morning, Eastern, Fox Weather hurricane specialist Brian Norcross is going to bring his exclusive breakdown. So a lot to get through over the next hour, Stephen.
2: Yeah, and let's get to what we're dealing with this morning in the Bay of Campeche, because this system designated 92L on Monday as the National Hurricane Center upped the chances of development. And the outlook's still showing a high chance of development over the next 48 hours. As Marissa had just mentioned, that's now up to 90% over the next 2 days, over the next 48 hours. The pressure down to 1,009 millibars, 30-mile-an-hour winds, too. Some news to get to as well, because we do know that the hurricane hunters are going to be heading into this system and investigating the upper-level steering pattern. That's very important. This is a classic October setup where it's complicated what we have going on in the Gulf. As Britta and Craig have been talking about this morning, as Bain will be talking about too, we've got rain regardless of development this morning because of a stalled boundary. And that boundary has actually led to some flood watches that we have in effect for portions of the coast of Florida, the Atlantic facing side. But this is the tropical threat probability. This is an exclusive product where we are able to gauge confidence of where, not how strong, but where this system could be going, 92L. And it does show, when we're looking at the recent trends, that confidence is slowly increasing. So that gradual increase in confidence is important to note. And also see where it's generally steering, away from the Texas coastline, more so in line with portions of Louisiana, Mississippi, Alabama, and Florida. I will say, as we head deeper and later into that forecast period, this goes through October 10th, so an indication that through Saturday we could have some sort of direct impact to land, maybe a landfall if this thing's a named storm, but the chances are overall on the lower side. And Marissa, I think that that's the biggest thing here. We're looking at these spaghetti plots, and this is an indication of where that center will track. I think one thing that needs to be resolved first and foremost is, where is this thing at by Friday? Some indications, like the GFS and the HMON, the UK, they're still showing that this thing's lingering in the bay. We've got the hurricane dedicated forecasts, which are a little more speedy on getting 92L to lift north and move a little closer to the Central Gulf Coast.
1: Yeah, anytime you get something that just hangs out in the Bay of Campeche and moves further east, spending more time in a less sheared environment and warm water, it does raise some concerns. So a quicker move to the north, getting pulled up by the upper level winds, would hopefully help tame it a little bit faster. But yeah, the speed is important. The speed, of course, plays a direct role in how intense this could be.
2: Yep.
1: But you can see it does look like, though, eventually, though, it does get shipped off rather quickly as it continues up the coast.
2: Notice, though, even though we don't have a clear center yet, that's still being resolved. We have the hurricane hunters, which are going to fly into it. There is still general agreement that this thing is going to head toward the Central Gulf Coast. I think that we've got four states, maybe five, but I'm less and less confident that this could have an impact with Texas, but Louisiana, coastal Mississippi, and Alabama, and then Florida. I think those are the four states that we have to watch. And depending on which forecast model you're looking at, some are pretty aggressive in making maybe a run at hurricane status. The next name on the list, as we know, is Isaias. But the hurricane hunters, they're actually going to be collecting some upper level data, which is really important. It's the Gulf Stream, about a 9-10 hour flight, a big area to investigate. But as we've seen, those chances are incrementally increasing. Very interesting. And this is a way that we're able to see the atmosphere. We were talking before the show. You've got this broad clockwise rotation. That's an indication upstairs in the environment of an upper level ridge of high pressure. This is that high at the surface is where you're getting that counterclockwise rotation. And clearly there is some activity that we're watching, but this high is actually in a position that would be favorable for this surface low to develop if it does continue to consolidate.
1: Yeah, I think, you know, interesting, too, when you look at it this morning compared to 24 hours ago, I think things have progressed rather quickly because this was an area to watch, what, on Saturday?
2: Yep.
1: So the complications because of the upper level steering and what eventually this invest could move into. But I'd say we do know a lot of things already this morning. We know we're going to have our I-name storm. We wait on intensity. We have a general direction. But heading north into the stronger winds, the more intense wind shear, you know, wondering how that could maybe pull it apart a little bit, stretch it out. We'll have to see. But I think either way, we have something that we're going to be dealing with.
2: It's true. I mean, you look, this is this morning, and this is, keep in mind, a projection. It's a model projection where we're not dealing with a ton of wind shear, thanks in part to that ridge of high pressure, calm conditions over the Gulf. So that would mean a favorable environment. But what we really care about is what this is going to do as it moves in the general direction toward land, assuming that we see that happen as we head into the second half of the week and the weekend. And, well, there's your El Nino-driven subtropical jet. I mean, if I've ever seen it before, you've got winds that are screaming. And at that level of the atmosphere, there are a couple of things that we could see play out. We could see the jet be a bit supportive of some thunderstorm development, depending on the placement of this. But then we also could just have these winds that shred this tropical system apart, which I think the latter is more reasonable to consider when we're looking at the intensity. So we'll see. We got some time to watch it. We've got a boundary. We've got a boundary in the Gulf, and that really makes things messy. But as we know and as we have seen with this stalled boundary, it's been pretty rainy already from Florida into Louisiana.
1: Yeah, I think, you know, a lot of drier air to the north of that boundary. Yep. Eventually, we see that convergence of moisture. Either way, you're getting tropical moisture along portions of the Gulf Coast, especially Florida, as we'll get into. We have Gulf Stream to be investigating later today. The upper levels, Air Force reconnaissance expected to get out there tomorrow. We're going to learn a lot in the next 24 hours, but the impact time, it looks to be sometime Saturday over the weekend, generally speaking. But this,
2: since you mentioned it, I'll show it. Yeah,
1: yeah, I love the Gulf Stream. It's because you get the Gulf Stream higher up, which means you get a sampling of the atmosphere, which ultimately that data will help in terms of steering currents, for example, and what exactly we're going to be working with.
2: This seems to be the aircraft and the mission that doesn't get a lot of the attention because it is upper level. And most flights that we have try to get into the eye of a developing cyclone, of a tropical storm or a hurricane. That's not what the mission objective is of the Gulf Stream. It's to stay above the storm. It's to sample that environment, which when we talk about October, it's very complex. But this too, just like the others, those drop zones are used to collect the humidity, the pressure, important temperature thresholds too throughout the atmosphere. And plus you're getting flight data as well as you've got the Doppler radar that's on the tail. That's going to help determine overall intensity and steering patterns that we have through in this particular case in the Gulf, which is going to be where we focus on a lot of our attention.
1: Yeah. And what's wild too, as this is happening in the Gulf, we'll likely have our S-name storm in the Eastern Pacific. So let's go ahead and check in on what's happening in the Pacific Basin as well. We're talking about a couple of systems, in fact, that could be impacting even the lower 48, despite these systems being offshore. If you look right now at the Eastern Pacific, we still have Rachel, believe it or not. Good news is that Rachel is continuing to weaken, but an interesting turn in the forecast cone. I'll show you. I got some insights in this yesterday. You have Invest 92E, which is in line to be our next name system. And remembering, this is coinciding with the Invest that we have 92L in the Atlantic, L for Atlantic, E for Eastern Pacific. And then that area to watch on the heels of that one. If there's one thing that the Pacific has been, especially the EPAC, it's been a breeding grounds of tropical systems, not even just tropical storms, but for hurricanes as well. So that's a look at the spread. This is the forecast cone that's really interesting with Rachel. So we have to pay attention to Rachel. While it is expected to make that westerly turn, it is weakening and expected to continue to weaken. It's looking a lot shabbier this morning. The one thing to note, if you are in Southern California especially, I know it's been really hot there, but the beaches, be careful. You have increased swells that you could get because of Rachel churning the ocean, and even some increased moisture we'll have to talk about as we get into the end of the week and early next week, noting that it's expected to turn influenced by that trough, pulling it back east and headed towards Baja California there. That's Rachel. Then we move on and we have Invest 92E, also with a 90% chance of development off the southwestern coast of Mexico. I think what's really fascinating, too, with this Invest, we looked at it because it felt like we'd been talking about it for a really long time. It has been designated as an invest. We've been watching it since last Tuesday. So it's about 7 days or so that we've been keeping an eye, waiting for this to mature to something other than an invest. And it does look like it will. We could very well have a tropical depression in the next couple of days at the very most. And noting that that's a spot, Stephen, that has been a favored zone. Polo, Cat 5, Rachel was also a major hurricane. Mm. So you pay attention when stuff starts to pop here.
2: It's crazy because it's the P, R, and S names too, right?
1: Oh, yeah,
2: almost
1: yeah.
2: In sequential order, because I yeah. believe that's the order that they go in.
1: Yeah.
2: So Rachel, it again goes back to this very just wacky, which is not wacky, but predictable October steering pattern.
1: Yeah.
2: This is when transition happens. This mm-hmm. is the fall. It's when we start getting the polar jet, the subtropical jet. Mm-hmm. It becomes wavy, and that has huge influences yeah. and impacts. So I think if there is a month to keep your head on a swivel, it's the month of October, because mm-hmm. you can have some pretty extreme swings in temperatures, but yeah. also in what the tropics could be serving up. Yeah. Hate to say it, but, I mean, in Southern California today, mm-hmm. we've got extreme heat warnings.
1: I know.
2: We almost hope that there's maybe some tropical moisture to provide some relief.
1: It's wild, too, when you look at the potential for an influx of moisture from Rachel coming into perhaps the Southwest and into California. But even Simon, what's eventually expected to be Simon, could also bring some increased moisture into portions yeah. of the Southwest, where the monsoon season was really just revved up given tropical moisture. So for Mexico in the near future, this is Wednesday through Saturday, we do expect that increase of moisture, paying attention to those developing systems, yep. again, as we continue to monitor the Gulf as well.
2: The monsoon was basically just in September this
1: yeah.
2: year, even though it's supposed to go from June to September.
1: Right.
2: It just was very late to the game.
1: Yeah.
2: Well, it is barely October, but some people are already talking about winter, the ultimate winter weather buzzwords, polar vortex. They've made their way back into the headlines. You couple polar vortex and super El Nino, well, then suddenly winter's playbook gets interesting. But how concerned should we be? Meteorologist Bane Froney is here with the breakdown. Hey, Bane.
3: Hey, that's right, Stephen. No doubt the polar vortex is infamous for sending a few chills down a few spines. Pair it with possibly the strongest El Nino on record, and you can sell a few papers. Ahead, we're going beyond the headlines on what this power duo might mean for winter.
1: Even that graph behind you is intimidating. Ooh. All right, polar vortex or not, winter is synonymous with one dreaded three-letter word, flu. After the break, we are joined by celebrity doctor Drew Pinsky answering your questions on the flu line. Weather Command, we'll be right back.

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1: Welcome back into Weather Command this morning. We're keeping a close eye on the Gulf, where a developing system could become the Atlantic's first hurricane of the season. And so many of us know El Nino has strongly influenced storm development in both the Atlantic and the Pacific this year, but its reach doesn't stop at the tropics. It can also stir things up thousands of miles away with the polar vortex. Yeah, I said it. Let's bring in Fox Weather meteorologist Bain Ferroni to break it all down. So, Bain, when we talk about El Nino and what it could mean for our winter, and then we go ahead and throw in the polar vortex, people start to get, I think, a little, maybe a little nervous.
2: Hey, I don't blame them. Those are some two big words, big phrases that we talk about. We've been talking about El Nino all summer long with the tropics, but it will have a bit of an impact on our winter. It's definitely an attention grabber for sure. You may have seen some of these headlines like this in the past couple of days, headlines that warn people to, quote, stockpile food as Godzilla El Nino could cause polar vortex, or El Nino could reshape winter weather and dance with the polar vortex. It sounds a little bit scary, but let me explain what's going on. Obviously, we have our El Nino ongoing. That's very warm water over in the Pacific. It really impacts our hurricane season, especially in the Atlantic. Things have been quiet. The Pacific has been on fire. Now, this graph is basically just showing those water temperatures were way above average and actually slightly above what our previous super El Nino years have been looking like. So that's a good indicator. Plus, with this El Nino, we're looking at a 1.7 degrees Celsius update up more above average than normal. When we go into super El Nino, that's when we're going to see degrees, 2 degrees or greater above normal. So we could see this weakening or disrupting our polar vortex. Now, a reminder what the polar vortex is, because it has been a couple months since we've talked about it. But basically, it's nothing new. It's just an area of low pressure that just has very cold air with it. It's on both poles. We're talking over into the Arctic and over into the Pacific, too. But like when we're looking over in the polar jet stream, it usually sits around 5 to

0: typical U.S. El Nino impacts throughout the year, fall and into the winter. Normally in the north, nice and warm. So maybe thinking to yourself, okay, we're safe from the polar vortex this year. Not quite. When we do have an El Nino ongoing, it disrupts that polar vortex and actually makes that cooler air drop down into the north. So, well, yes, on average, we may be looking like a much warmer winter into the north when it comes to our temperatures. When the polar vortex drops down, it's going to feel a lot more dramatic. It's going to be a lot more drastic when it comes to those temperatures. So something we're going to be monitoring as we get closer and closer. It's usually the later half of fall and winter where we feel the polar vortex. But hey, El Nino, it has an impact on everything, you guys.
1: It does. And I think so many of us are trying to avoid a winter repeat like we had this past winter, not during an El Nino, but it was very cold, compliments of the polar vortex. All right. Fox weather meteorologist Bain Froney. Thanks, Bain.
0: Thanks, guys.
2: All right. So the buzz is there, right, with winter weather. It also means that we need to start thinking about flu season. According to the Centers for Disease Control and Prevention, the season starts in October. It runs through May. And what you're looking at this morning is the flu map. I'd hate to say get used to this map, but it's only October. Numbers are low right now, but October is when that count can really start to tick up.
1: So let's welcome in our guest this morning. We have Dr. Drew Pinsky joining us, Chief Medical Board Officer and Chief Patent Officer for the Wellness Company. Thanks for hanging out with us in the weather studio this morning.
3: Happy to be here. It's a lovely studio.
1: Drew.
3: And I'm thinking about the wet weather we're preparing for in Southern California, where
1: right?
3: I'm from. We're preparing
2: wild?
3: For wet.
1: Yeah,
2: you
1: yeah.
2: really are. For an El Nino,
3: oh my
2: SoCal,
3: God.
2: It can
3: you get
2: very rainy.
3: When you live out there, you really see the difference. We have bluefin tuna coming around Catalina. We have warm water we'd never see this time of year. It's crazy.
2: Hey, a firsthand account.
3: And that's going to evaporate, and we're going to get wet.
1: I know. I mean, but then a break from the heat right now, too, has been wild, too.
3: Ridiculous.
1: Double-digit temperatures
3: ridiculous.
1: In L.A.
3: That's just heating everything up more, so
1: yes.
3: we're going to get more wet, I'm sure.
4: Right.
1: It's not so often.
3: So, and more flu.
1: And more flu. Yeah. So, well, okay, so let's start with some headline tears that we have. In fact, some of the recent headlines that we've been seeing are coming over from out of overseas. Australia.
3: Yeah,
1: so
3: yeah.
1: they just wrapped up their winter season, but in fact have seen a 20% spike in flu cases over the last 2 weeks. So Dr. Drew, I asked then, what does this tell you about flu season back here statesides? Is it important to monitor what's happening outside of the U.S.?
3: I mean, the people that study the flu will do that. It's important to understand that that's an indicator that we're probably to have some more flu this year. The readiness is the key. Just be ready. Mm-hmm. First of all, young people like yourselves, sleep right, eat right, you know, all the usual recommendations.
2: Yeah,
3: maybe some
2: right.
3: zinc, maybe some vitamin C ahead of time. Those will help. But for the elderly population, 65 and above, flu is a very serious illness and can have pneumonia and complications associated with it. Again, readiness. That's why the Wellness Company, we are so interested in making people stay away from the ER, don't go to the ER, have telehealth, use all the technologies that are available, and be ready should this happen to you. But the other thing about flu I want people to remember is you can test for it now. You can get home test kits to differentiate A, B, and then COVID. These are all treated very differently, so it's important to know what you are dealing with.
2: Well, when it comes to the flu, we know that there's a vaccine available, too, and it's effective. Do we know how effective the flu vaccine is this season?
3: It's a really interesting question. People argue about that.
2: Yeah.
3: I still recommend it for my patients over at 65 to get the high-dose flu vaccine.
2: Yeah.
3: There's an mRNA vaccine coming that's very controversial, but for right now, my patients, I have them stay with the high-dose flu vaccine. If you're younger, flu's not going to be that big a deal for you. And again, we're not talking about upper respiratory infections, which are also coming.
1: Yeah.
3: We're talking about influenza A and B. And I think most of it has been A so far.
1: And curious, too, so you mentioned things you can do, simple things like zinc and vitamin C. Mm-hmm. But if I'm waking up and things aren't starting to feel good, maybe my throat hurts or I'm starting to feel a little iffy, can I still keep that scheduled appointment that I have for my flu shot, or should I wait a little bit and get myself better?
3: You should wait till you're over the incident.
1: Okay.
3: And again, test to see what you've got, whether you've already had the flu. But the bottom line is readiness, preparedness, awareness. And, we've got the plague on the horizon here right now, right?
2: I know. The pneumonic plague? Is that what you're talking about?
3: The pneumonic plague, which, by the way, if I can parse that out for you guys, the reason it's a story is because she got it from a broken test tube.
2: Mm-hmm.
3: It means it aerosolized. Plague doesn't aerosolize. That means they've altered it in some way to make it an aerosol, and that's what makes it dangerous. Human to human is not easy to get, but not zero. Mm-hmm. And she apparently got such a big dose, it overwhelmed her pulmonary system, and she died very, very quickly. You can be ready for that, too. It's treated with a quinolone antibiotic.
2: Okay.
3: Bubonic plague has been around in the West forever. It's still around. Tetracyclines will help with that. Sorry, here's my plague coming this morning.
1: No, it's very dry here in the Northeast
3: It's a morning cough. But again, preparedness is the key, not panicking. They seem

0: like the Russian government and the U.S. government are taking it very seriously. And, well, they should. Mm-hmm. You know, you're one plane ride away from something getting away from them. But please don't panic, everybody. Panic does not make things better. Don't panic about the flu. Don't panic about the pneumonic plague. Yeah. Mm-hmm.
1: Trust the science and know that we have answers too.
0: Just
1: do that.
0: Treatments, we have things. Just be ready. And the thing that drives me nuts at this time of year is people running to the ERs and the urgent care. When you do that, you are paying for all that infrastructure, all that personnel, and it's unnecessary in a day when we have other technologies available where you can do it from your home with telehealth.
1: Well, here's the deal. I mean, the vaccine's good. Some people still resort to just remedies. And honey is one of those remedies.
0: Honey does actually bear up to scientific scrutiny, believe it or not.
1: What about for allergies? That's more of a myth. We're all about dispelling the myths, right? If you get the local honey, you'll be protected from the allergies. But what about the sickness?
0: Well, now you're getting into some interesting territory. There are certain kinds of honey that make that claim, right? Look, if you have an allergic diathesis, honey's probably not going to really do it for you.
2: Okay, that makes sense.
1: Just enjoy the sweetness.
0: I mean, it's not going to hurt, that's for sure. And more than anything else, we don't want to hurt people, right? Yeah. I mean, this is where public health has gotten away from risk-reward analysis. They just stop something and don't worry about the risk. Mm-hmm. In my world, we worry about risk-reward more than anything else. We're always trying to make a decision. You know, I was raised by an old family practitioner who made the point that medicines are dangerous, dangerous, dangerous. I didn't have an antibiotic until I was 15 years old, and I remember the day he gave it to me. He was like, all right, your pediatrician wants you to take this. I don't think so.
2: Yeah.
0: And we've lost track of that. We've sort of think the medicine's going to make the world only better. No, it's when it's worth the risk of taking that risk in the face of a serious illness.
2: And now we're in that part, though, where we can prep, get our flu shot, get our vaccine, right? We're starting to see, now we're going to be easing into it. Okay. Yeah.
0: I think having a testing kit, though, is really important.
2: So you can get the testing kit, and it's going to distinguish.
0: Between influenza A, influenza B, and COVID.
1: And my sister-in-law just had one of those. She had COVID.
0: It's hard to tell. It's hard to tell what it is unless you've tested. And COVID is treated totally differently than the influenzas.
2: Yeah. And who else is like me and wants to avoid urgent care and the ER as much as possible?
0: And aside from the expense and the time and the waste, you're exposing yourself to a lot of stuff.
2: Yeah.
0: Otherwise, for somebody your age, otherwise healthy adult, influenza A, B, COVID, you're probably not going to need any treatment anyway, but you need to have somebody making that decision with you and knowing what he or she is dealing with.
1: In so many ways, knowledge is power. We appreciate it. Early in the season, but thank you for joining us today in Studio W.
0: I've never been on the Weather Channel before. This is fantastic.
2: Hey, you're welcome in anytime.
1: And we'd love to have you back on. Dr. Drew Pinsky.
0: Talk a little El Nino again with you.
1: Especially with that Southern California influence. We covet those.
2: We'll go get some bluefin tuna.
0: That's what showed up at Catalina, of all places.
2: We're going to go to Catalina.
0: You know, Catalina's the island off the coast.
2: Yeah, we'll meet you there.
0: Normally, I mean, there's good fishing out there, but not. It's all shifted. All the Baja currents up towards us, and the water's been 72, 74 degrees. It's normally 58 to 62. Yeah. And all I just keep thinking when I hear, I was an old lifeguard on Southern California beaches. And so I'm watching, we were there during all those crazy, the Pacific Storm kicked up this horrible surf too, right? And our beaches got destroyed and everything. And it happens every once in a while.
2: Right.
0: As you guys pointed out, El Niños happen every 12, 15 years.
1: Yeah.
0: This is a bad one. This one caught our attention.
2: Yeah.
1: It's going to be significant. Well, we appreciate the insight there. West Coast expert here.
0: That's right.
1: Not just medical board and patient officer for the wellness company, but that's the important title. Dr. Drew Pinsky.
0: Thanks
1: for joining us.
0: Appreciate it.
2: All right. Still ahead on Weather Command, we'll get back to the tropics. Fox Weather, your Hurricane HQ, our next tropical depression brewing in the Southern Gulf this morning, and it could be tracking into the Gulf Coast as we navigate this weekend. In fact, it could be our first hurricane in the Atlantic Basin.
0: About time.
2: We
0: beat you
1: all season.
2: Several times. Also in the studio this morning, we have Fox Weather First host Craig Carrera is going to join the Command panel to weigh in. Weather Command, we'll be right back. Hey, Craig.
3: Good to see you.

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1: Hey, everybody. Welcome back inside Weather Command.
2: Bottom of the hour. Mm-hmm. Our focus, the tropics this morning. Things are acting up around the country of Mexico, both on the Atlantic side and on the Eastern Pacific side. There's something, though, that could be brewing in the Bay of Campeche, and I think it's worth watching.
1: That is a solid point. Mexico is surrounded.
2: Isn't it?
1: At this point. Yeah, with two invests, but that Invest 92L, that's the one that could have direct impact to the lower 48. And in fact, we have growing odds, even this morning, for this to be our next tropical storm.
2: So what do we know right now? It is attempting to slowly organize in the southern Gulf, in that region of the Gulf known as the Bay of Campeche. It could become a tropical depression over the next 48 hours. Regardless of what it's ultimately going to be designated, the Gulf Coast does need to pay attention for possible impacts. You see those chances, too. As of 8 o'clock this morning, over the next 2 days, a 90% chance of development, Marissa. So that's what we need to keep watch of, especially the fact that when something forms in the Gulf, it basically has nowhere to go except for overland, somewhere overland.
1: The one way out, and you got to get through millions of folks more than likely. And as we mentioned, the chance for development, it has gone up from the National Hurricane Center, now up to 90% from the National Hurricane Center. We got that update at the top of the hour. It's less of a question of will it become Isaias, but more of a question of will it be a strong Isaias, potentially Hurricane Isaias? It would give it and mean it's the first hurricane of the Atlantic season. Yesterday, we spoke with Fox 26 Houston Chief Meteorologist Mike Iskovitz, who agrees this could be our best shot at a hurricane. Take a listen.
3: If this thing did become the season's first hurricane, it's in just a perfect spot. And I know you guys have been sharing things like the unfavorable upper level winds and things like that, which certainly is the case right now. But I got to tell you, this is something I know you all have been talking about it. I've been talking about it, that it seems like we've been waiting for something to develop here for like the last couple of weeks.
1: Yeah, we appreciated Mike checking in with us out of Houston. Also want to bring in some other voices. We have Bane Froney and Craig Herrera hanging out for this edition of a command discussion. And the question I'm going to pose to you guys as well. Steven's back after a nice long weekend. Yeah. Had some time to look at this invest. you know, appreciate Mike weighing in. So actually, Steven, you used to work at Fox 26 Houston. You know Mike very well. This is looking less like a Houston storm. Now, you never want to rule anything out this early in the game, but it is trending like future Isaias. Invest 92L is going to track more between Louisiana and the Florida Panhandle.
2: Yeah, and I do appreciate Mike's voice. He's always had a voice of reason. I remember working when I went to 26 and started working with Mike. How we all have different forecasts, right? But there's one thing, and Mike and I didn't agree on everything, but we agree on most things. And the one thing that we did agree on when it comes to the Central American gyre and what develops in the bay, you have to watch it very carefully. Things can spin up real fast. And I think if the question is, will it form into a hurricane or won't it? I'm thinking it probably won't this morning, but this does have the best shot of becoming a hurricane. If we are to see maybe the environment organized just a bit, October is real messy, and there isn't anything that's just screaming prime environment, mainly because of the upper level winds near the Gulf Coast. But listen, if this thing lingers in the bay, the longer it lingers from what it looks like, the stronger it has the potential to come. But this morning, if I'm looking at things, it does look like it's going to try to make a move toward the weekend, toward the Central Gulf Coast.
1: And by the way, Craig, as you know, we got football games this weekend in the South, and the timing obviously less than ideal. The strongest system we've had since now was Faye. I remember we had a discussion here on Command. Was Faye our best shot at a hurricane earlier this season? It wasn't looking great. Different setup completely, different part of the basin completely. But Craig, in terms of looking at what we could be dealing with in perhaps longer time in the Bay of Campeche, what would your gut tell you?
4: To Stephen's point, the longer it stays in that pocket away from those hostile winds to the north, the more it has time over that warm water. And those warmer waters are untapped. You've got so much fuel right there. If we can keep it there long enough, and if it grows beyond perhaps a tropical storm, if it makes it to Cat 1, and there's a couple models now that say that, if we get at least to Cat 1, by the time it reaches those strong winds, Maybe when it gets to the Gulf Coast, places like Louisiana and places east of there, we still have a tropical storm, and it's fast. It's a dying storm at that point, or a weakening storm, I should say, at that point. But you think about the amount of rain that's still there. I think it's all dependent on the next 24 hours and see how long does it stay in that pocket, I guess longer than that, 36 hours before it starts to move come Thursday and into Friday. I mean, I think we have a really good chance of seeing the first hurricane. I really do.
1: Yeah, I think, and we look at the model comparison between the European model to the left, and then we have the GFS to the right. GFS tends to be and has been more bullish with this system. I think either way, we're going to get the rain. Bain, I want to hear from you, but it looks like we also have some sound from earlier this morning on Fox Weather First. This is, in fact, from a professor from LSU and hurricane climatologist Jill Trepanier, and some thoughts that she had in terms of what the system would do and maybe potentially some weakening before a landfall. Let's take a listen.
5: The weakening signature is everything. There's a good chance of precipitation, maybe even, again, localized flooding, some minor wind damage. Like I tell my friends, you know, it's always a good idea to pick up your backyard, you know, the things lying on the ground for the sake of added damage. You don't want to add to the situation. But I don't anticipate major events or major, you know, characteristics of this storm. That weakening signature is everything.
1: Right. So then we talk about, right, Bain, so we're still looking at how strong could this storm be and the exact track. Those are two very critical things, I know. But when you look at overall, it's been really soggy across the Gulf Coast.
6: Right.
1: And the hurricane speaks more so towards wind and perhaps surge potential. But that rain element also going to be quite notable.
6: I think the rain element is going to be very impactful. Like they were saying there, what Jill was saying, and also Craig, even you, Stephen, too. I mean, I think, depending on the timing of this, if it hangs out in those temperatures, 88 degrees, 90 degree water, it's got fuel. I mean, that's jet fuel for these tropical systems. If it can hang out there for a little bit, I do think that we could see our first hurricane of the Atlantic season. Do I think that it'll make landfall as one? Maybe not so much, just because when it does get closer to the coast, and it is looking like, when we look at the models, trending up towards the north where we don't have the best conditions, we don't have an incredibly conducive environment for it, I think it'll die out, but definitely have a major impact because we have seen so much rain in this zone. I mean, this past weekend, we were seeing areas picking up close to 8 to 10 inches of rain, and then you add more rain on top of it, whether it's a tropical system or if it becomes subtropical at that point.
2: Yeah.
6: I mean, it's going to be causing some serious problems when it comes to flooding. It's going to be a main concern. People need to pay attention to this, whether hurricane or not. But I think I'm thinking this could possibly be our first one, not only because of the fuel, but I don't know, I have a gut feeling.
1: Dion, I know you want to say something.
2: Well, yeah.
1: We also have the, Dylan, could you put up the model comparison, too, between the Euro and GFS?
4: Well, and let's talk about that, too, because for the longest time, you mentioned that the GFS was all by itself. And now all of the models are coming and saying, hey, maybe you were onto something, GFS.
2: Yeah. I think that this actually might be the same model. I think that we have some different data.
4: Yeah, it kind of does.
2: They look
1: exactly
2: identical.
1: It's exactly the same.
2: But that's okay. It happens. Bain saying subtropical made me think of Milton. Milton was such a unique storm. Not only was it the last hurricane to make landfall in the United States, it happened in October, and it happened now nearly 2 years ago. There was so much dry air that Milton had to work with that we saw a tornado outbreak, one of the worst outbreaks that we've seen in Florida's state history. And that's because you have these systems that interact with the boundary, and so then they're not purely tropical. They become very messy. I remember we were tracking as Milton was coming ashore. We had our cruise in Florida. We were watching through Alligator Alley just these these tornadoes that had started to form. It was just such a primed environment, not because we had the natural rotation, but also because we had some of the dry air. So I do think it's kind of a race to that point of does that dry air infiltrate into the system, and do we see a transition? Because as we know with severe weather, if you have some dry air in the mid or even upper levels, that a lot of times can help with instability, and that can produce even more dangerous storms.
1: Get more sheer.
2: It's kind of in the weeds. But yes,
1: it's
2: a thing.
1: You brought that up this morning. I think either way, you know, this is going to be very different than what we've had so far along the Gulf Coast. We had Arthur. We had
4: Bertha. And Edward.
1: Thank you, Craig. And this is different approach. And I think this is going to be stronger than what we had with all three of those. And I think either way, you always prepare for the next category up, right? That's the messaging we always try to give here at Fox Weather. And I think now is just the time to be ready. There is even more consensus this morning about a general area. And once we get Gulf Stream up there, guys, and we get Air Force reconnaissance tomorrow, we're going to get a lot more data to pump into these models and really be able to fine tune this.
2: It'll be a big help.
1: So we're all set. Wait, so Bain, I think you said this is going to be our first hurricane.
6: Yes.
1: Craig?
4: First hurricane.
1: First hurricane. Stephen?
2: I'm saying no. But we'll see. It's going to be a close call.
1: It's
2: I might
1: really
2: say yes by this afternoon. But I'm tougher to convince. I'm tougher to convince. But, yeah, I think that Bain and Greg are probably onto something. But I'm going to say no.
1: I'm going to say yes.
4: Okay.
1: I did have some questions, though, for our Brian Norcross when he comes on. Because if you remember, on the other side of Mexico, we've got what's likely going to be Simon. And I didn't know, okay, granted, they're far apart, technically speaking. But is there any influence there? I don't know. All the things that are happening.
2: Well, we'll be talking to Brian. We can ask him.
1: You know, it is a book show. Thank you guys, Bain and Craig, for joining in this discussion. Ultimately, Mother Nature will decide who is right.
2: I think Mother Nature has already decided that El Nino is going to be with us this fall and winter, right?
1: Yeah.
2: I mean, that's been a big thing Bain's talked about. But that also brings up the element of travel as we're heading it toward a much busier stretch of travel around the holidays. Could El Nino disrupt those plans? Should we even start worrying about it? Some of us haven't even bought tickets yet. Well, I'm not going to worry about it, but Fox Weather correspondent Katie Byrne is here to explain. Hey, Katie.
7: I'm on top of it. Yeah, Florida's biggest airports have already seen well above average weather delays this year. And now with El Nino, we could see a wetter, more active pattern this fall and winter. What that could mean for your travel plans coming up, we'll be right back.

0: Amazon or Walmart today with free shipping.
1: Back here live on Weather Command as we are tracking a big story that's going to drive us for the rest of the week into the weekend, and that is Invest 92L, the National Hurricane Center, now saying as of the 8 o'clock outlook, these are issued four times a day. We got 8 and 2 Eastern times. 90% chance of development. We'll get another update, another tropical weather outlook by 2 p.m. Eastern, 1 o'clock Central this afternoon. But these are the stats that will stand. We do have hurricane hunters. They are expected to fly into and around this environment. The Gulf Stream, it's a higher level flight. A lot of times we talk about the low level investigation, but the Gulf Stream will be a low level flight. That's happening later this afternoon. Takes off at 1:30, leaving from Lakeland, and it's going to be in the zone by Tuesday. So big questions on what will happen. How will this thing develop? When we were looking on Sunday evening at the potential of something forming, this was the tropical threat probability. Things have changed. In fact, things have ramped up where we have now higher confidence that we could get a system that meanders in the bay. Remember, this is a track forecast, not an intensity one. This doesn't speak to how strong a system will be. It speaks to the confidence of a track. And there's a notable shift to the north, a turn toward the central Gulf Coast. That's what has our attention. That's what we'll continue to watch. Of course, the bottom line here, when we talk about the impacts, Marissa, we are expecting some rain. The rain has been a problem since last weekend. It's going to continue throughout the week with flood watches in effect for a portion of the Florida coastline. But the rain by this weekend, this could be direct impacts that we see from possibly our next named system, which would be Isaias.
2: And without a doubt, this developing system, future Isaias, is going to have some significant impact at the airports. And airports already across the Sunshine State in particular have seen some significant weather disruptions this year. And now, with El Nino really expected to influence Florida's fall and winter seasons, a more active weather pattern could bring new challenges for the busy holiday travel season. We want to bring in Fox Weather's Katie Byrne. Katie, well, you've been looking at some of the delay data. And I guess, you know, obviously it's frustrating. It can be a huge expense for families that are suffering from these delays. But what are you seeing overall when you look at that?
3: We are definitely seeing this increase in weather-related delays over the past year, and especially this summer in Florida. But what's interesting is that once we get into that El Nino really ramping up in November and December, that's kind of Florida's off-season when it comes to weather. So not this year. We're expecting to see, according to meteorologists, some more active weather patterns, some more possibilities for severe weather, and also more fronts, which could all lead to more travel troubles. But let's break down the numbers we've already seen so far this year. We took a look at FAA data and compared it to the long-term average. It shows that weather-related ground stops and delay programs at all of the biggest Florida airports, Orlando, Miami, Fort Lauderdale, and Tampa, ran above the long-term average in July. And then combined weather delay minutes were about five times a typical July from 2000 through 2019. We avoided the pandemic years because obviously travel was a little lower then. But one thing that is unique to Florida, and I learned this while working on this story, is just how much these major airports rely on each other when weather hits. I spoke with the chief operating officer at Tampa's International Airport, who says it's not unusual for Tampa to take in 20 to 40 diverted flights during a single weather event.
4: We've seen a lot of rain. I think it's enough rain to have made up for the drier part at the beginning of the season. We have situations where aircraft, because visibility is so low or because there's wind shear or very strong winds and thunderstorms, aircraft will divert away from Tampa International to a nearby airport.
3: So that's been happening a good amount so far this past summer. And there's a lot of camaraderie between those big Florida airports. But those planes essentially land, refuel, and then wait it out, hoping that conditions improve at their original destination so that they can get back in the air and get people there. They point out, too, at Tampa International that the FAA, they're the ones that make that call for a ground stop or delay, not the airports. But looking ahead, El Nino typically shifts Florida into a wetter, more active pattern during what would really be their off season in terms of rain. I spoke with our own Fox 13 Tampa meteorologist, Jim Weber. He says that can also mean something important for aviation, more frequent fronts moving through the state.
5: during El Nino, we typically see these fronts much more often. So anywhere from between about 3 to 5 days, we'll typically see a front working their way through. And every one of these fronts has that higher potential having a lot of active weather with it. So that will also cause that potential for more problems.
3: But you know what? Let's end on a positive. Weber does point out there could be an upside to all of this because despite the fact that they've had some slower moving thunderstorms this past summer, and it feels like some wetter conditions at times and definitely some more travel troubles at times, they are still in parts of the state in drought. So seeing some more rain in the fall and winter could help offset some of those deficits, guys.
2: I'll just try to remember that I'm participating in a drought offset when I'm so, you know, it's just so frustrating. And ultimately, we have no control over the weather, despite some voices out there. It just gets really expensive, as you know, Katie, because your kids get bored and everybody just bored eats. And it's expensive to buy food at the airport. So pack snacks. This is where I somehow ended up, Katie.
3: And try to book that morning flight. That's what, you know, airport officials are saying. Try to leave early, both when you go and when you come back, because the problems tend to arise later on in the afternoon and evening hours.
2: Agreed. I love and hate that 7 a.m. flight. All right, Katie. Thank you.
1: Thanks. Good and bad with it all. Yep. Right. Let's go to the Sunshine State, where even without an El Nino, we're dealing with some problems today. There's a lot of moisture that we have around the Sunshine State in Florida over the next few days. In addition to what's developing in the Gulf, there is a separate area of low pressure that we're going to be watching on the other side of the peninsula. Meteorologist Bain Froney is back here with a look at that soggy forecast. It doesn't look like it's going to be a tropical low, but it does have some moisture wrapped up in it, Bain.
6: Yeah, it definitely has some tropical downpours attached to it. It's been incredibly rainy in the Gulf Coast, and now Florida's turn. I mean, even look at some of the cameras right behind me. This is over in Perry, Florida. It just looks gloomy out there. We have raindrops over on under this camera, too. This is over in other parts of Florida. Still looking at some of those fields. We've been looking at some of the oceans and some of these cameras, and the waves, they are howling. They're big there. The swells are massive. The rip currents are also going to be a concern because we'll always have really rough conditions from all of those onshore winds. But we'll get to that in a minute. Let's focus in on the rain first because that's one of the main concerns. Here's a look at the past 24 hours. We've had multiple reports of flood, rain, and even some debris flows as well into parts of Georgia, into the panhandle of Florida, and the rain just keeps on coming on. What we have going on is this cold front or this front that's now starting to slowly move south, and then it just kind of sits there for a little bit, and that's aiding in all of these showers and storms just popping up in the same exact zones over and over again. And we have plenty of moisture to accompany these showers and storms. So not only is it just consistent rain, but at times it's very, very heavy. We have these storms that are kind of slow movers as well. So it's just dumping a ton of water in a very similar area from days on end, really. So we do have that flood warning on deck for us. This is going to be parts of southern Georgia as well as into northern Florida. Flood watch in place, too. We have a couple of flood warnings that have popped up this morning, too. But we also have to watch out for the coastal flooding, because we have those waves that are going to be popping up, especially that very rough surf, because of those onshore winds. Here's what we're looking at now. This onshore winds are not only making it really rough for us to be going and hanging out on the beach, but it also just ramps up that threat for rip currents, too. So just not the best beach day for today, tomorrow, and really into the end of this week. We do have that rip current threat along Georgia as well as into parts of Florida along the Atlantic coast there. As we get a little bit farther south into Florida near Daytona Beach area and even farther south into parts of Miami, we do have that moderate risk for some more of those rip currents. Same goes over into the panhandle. That rip current risk is going to be on the higher end. Looking into our wave forecast, though, for today, for this morning, still when we go along the shore closer to the coast, we're looking at around 1 to 3 foot size waves. Not too bad. But as we get into the later half of the day today and into tomorrow, those wave heights really start to bump up. So would recommend staying off of those beaches, getting away from the water as well, especially if you're not an experienced swimmer. I will say the saving grace with this is it's going to be kind of, you know, rainy, gloomy, not the best beach day anyways. So I think it's going to keep a lot of folks away from the beaches and therefore out of the water, because it could be pretty dangerous, not only for today, but really for the end of this week and even potentially into our weekend, you guys.
1: I mean, they've had all summer.
6: I know. You're right. You're right.
1: It's October. But, you know, it's sort of those final few weeks of summer that, at least where it feels like summer, that you want to soak it up. So I understand. Just have some rain to contend with. Thank you, Bain. We'll be watching things pretty carefully around Florida.
2: watching both sides of Florida this morning of the peninsula with Fox Weather Hurricane HQ, and we've got that tropical trouble shifting closer to home with a disturbance in the Gulf likely to develop into a tropical depression. Our exclusive analysis and the potential impacts for cities right along the Gulf Coast. Keep it here on Fox Weather. We'll be right back.

0: questions, call right now.
1: A brand new hour here on Weather Command. Thanks for hanging out with us. I'm Marissa Torres.
2: And I'm Stephen Morgan. Our focus is the tropics this morning with a brewing system in the southern Gulf. There are questions that are swirling if this could be the Atlantic's first hurricane of the season.
1: Yeah, about an hour ago from the National Hurricane Center, an update to this Invest 92L. Now with that development chance up to 90% in just the next 2 days, we could very well have a depression by today. By tomorrow.
2: You're right. But there is an indication that there could be a chance that this thing just lingers in the southern Gulf. But, you know, another question is, how long could it linger? And what does it do if it does start to organize there?
1: And then that question leads to more.
2: I know, yeah.
1: We do have some answers, though. Yeah. And in fact, we do have every angle of this developing story covered for you. Our Bain Froney, she's on deck tracking a fire hose of tropical rain moisture that's been lashing Florida, portions of the Gulf Coast as well. We've also got Craig Herrera in studio. He's going to be talking with us for the command panel today, analyzing whether Invest 92L becomes the first hurricane of the season. But we do want to begin with a voice you all know and a face you all recognize, Fox Weather Hurricane Specialist Brian Norcross. Brian providing some of that expert analysis this morning. All right, Brian, we're up to 90%. But what are you seeing? You look at satellite, you see where we stand at this point compared to yesterday. What more do we know?
3: Well, it looks like the pattern is conducive for this thing to organize and become probably at least a tropical storm. Then it gets fuzzy after that. If it can get picked up and move to the northern Gulf, then we're a decent chance we'll have a landfalling, most likely tropical storm. But if it does linger, then it's more likely to die out in the Gulf. If it doesn't take advantage of this immediate window that Mother Nature is giving it with fairly conducive conditions in the Gulf. Here, I'll show you in just a second. All right, here we are with 92L. They're estimating 30-mile-an-hour top winds somewhere related to the basic circulation there. There's the 90% that Marissa was telling you in terms of the odds of development. It's almost certainly going to become at least a tropical depression in this area somewhere. There's where the nominal center is now, and it's drifting in this general direction, but just drifting, so it's not going to move a lot here in the next couple of days. Really, Thursday-ish, late Wednesday into Thursday, is sort of decision time on exactly what's going to happen. Here's the satellite, and you look at that and you go, wow, there's a lot going on here. It looks like maybe there's a circulation there. Indeed, there is a circulation there, but it's not at the surface. The system is tilted north, and so we have upper-level winds that are a little bit hostile coming in this direction here. And so this is not the center. The center is actually down in here somewhere. When we get the visible satellite picture where we can really see what's going on, I think that will become pretty obvious. Here's the model analysis of it. And there you can see kind of a broad center down below where those thunderstorms are. And there you see the wind at the buoy out here. And the direction of the wind matches the model coming up this way. We don't have any observations from Mexico today for some reason. But we're going to be on the lookout for them just to get some verification there along the coast. But we have pretty good confidence that that's where it is. And our hurricane hunters are going to go out there later and actually pin it down for us. So there's where the National Hurricane Center puts it. And these are the upper level shearing winds or hostile upper level winds. And look what's happened, how they've evolved. They're screaming here across the Gulf Coast, but there's this pocket here which is kind of conducive for development. So as long as the system is in that pocket, it has winds blowing left to right or west to east, going to be over it. So it's not going to be a pristine kind of pattern, but those winds are weak enough to allow it to develop to some degree. And that's why they have the 90% on it. So here we are with the moisture in the front. So here's that front been producing this very heavy rain over the Gulf Coast, the Panhandle of Florida, Florida, northern peninsula of Florida, kind of connected all at this point. Also, look over here, over Texas, very dry air. That's going to be a factor in how this thing plays out. So here we're watching the upper left, and that's the time. Watch as we go forward in time a couple days. Creeps along, kind of dilly-dallies here in the southern Gulf. But it's under those conducive conditions to developing and organizing. So you notice we have a more organized looking circulation here. But also notice that all the moisture is on the right side over here. So dry air is being pulled in back here. So it's sort of conducive for developing, but the moisture in the environment is not great. So odds are we're going to get a tropical depression. We might even get a tropical storm in here somewhere, but one of those tilted things that really can't wrap itself up because there's so much dry air being pushed in from the west. Here's very heavy rain moving down on the peninsula of Florida associated with the front and this tropical moisture just continuously feeding to the north here. All right, now we'll go on to Friday, and you see same thing. Look at the dry air coming in here. Now, this is on the European model. Not 100%, of course, but it looks representative given how much dry air is behind it over Texas, given that those upper-level winds are pushing from west to east. Notice all the moisture pushing north here. Whole front and everything is going to push north into the southeast, so the rain returns to this very waterlogged area up here on the northeastern Gulf Coast. All right, then to Saturday, and now if there's a dip in the jet stream that comes along, and if it's forecast right, it's strong enough to really yank this thing north if it's forecast exactly right. And there's some issues on that. Some models say, nah, maybe not. It lingers. But the consensus is it comes north. Don't look at right where it is. You say, oh, it's going to New Orleans. The weather is all going to be over here. And exactly where it ends up is not totally certain. But this is going to be a tilted system. But look at the dry air back here. This is all super dry over here. And all this moisture really from Mississippi, Alabama to the Florida Panhandle looks like the side of the system. There's where all the models put it. So you see there is significant uncertainty involved here. The Google model kind of insists that something like we showed you is going to happen, maybe even a little faster. The European model here has a lot of possibilities that lingers down here in the Gulf and eventually just kind of twirls around and dies out. And the green model, that's the European AI model, is sort of spread evenly over this whole corridor here. So the issue is, does this dip in the jet stream, is it deep enough to actually pick this thing up and provide the corridor north? But the corridor north, that's the consensus. If you look at all the models, say, okay, what's the average? That's it. But the corridor north, look, is fraught with strong upper-level winds by the time we get to Saturday. That's why the thinking is that if it's in this area here, it's under these strong winds, it probably is tilted. It probably is not terribly strong, but you can get a reasonable tropical storm in this kind of environment, just depending on exactly whether it finds a little pocket that's not super, super hostile. So we're gonna kind of sit around and watch this thing for a couple of days till Thursday, and then we'll probably have a much better idea. I think the models, once it gets a little more organized, will come into some better agreement, and it's not going to be spread out all over the Gulf of Mexico in terms of a potential forecast. All right, in the Pacific, interesting stuff going on. We actually have this one, which is likely to become Simon, another one behind it, which is just a maybe. But this is what's interesting. Look at the forecasts for potential Simon here and also for Rachel. Notice up and in to Mexico, up and in to northern Mexico, maybe some moisture in Southern California because of this huge dip in the jet stream is coming. The pattern is really shifting in the west, and this is going to be mostly moisture, but this may be a storm up around Puerto Vallarta, somewhere north of Manzanillo, in the Gulf of California, southern part of the Gulf of California, somewhere they're going to have to watch that. But for folks in California with the super heat wave going on, they're actually happy about this because it's finally going to be over by the end of the week. All right, guys.
2: Yeah, the moisture is wild when you look at that transport from the tropics right now into the southern U.S., Brian, on both sides of Mexico. With the 92L in the bay, with the ensemble members that you were showing, and you highlighted it, I'm looking at some of those members, because as we know, that's a gauge of confidence. Some of those members are still hanging out in the bay. What are your thoughts on the chances that this thing just remains in the extreme southern Gulf and is not able to feel that tug north from the trough?
3: Yeah, I think that it's possible, but I think the odds favor it going north in some fashion. It may deteriorate significantly by the time it gets to the coast, and we may have a tropical storm. And you know, could this thing become a hurricane? Yes, in the Gulf, the odds of it being a hurricane at landfall, based on everything we know right now, are very low. But I always say systems that haven't yet developed are subject to changing forecasts, right? In fact, almost always have changing forecasts. So that's where we are with this. I think by tomorrow, and especially on Thursday, the system will have developed, have been organized, and obviously will be closer to whatever's going to happen. I think the forecast will come into more focus.
2: The other thing that Marissa and I have been talking about, too, has been not that there are parallels, because there aren't with Milton, but that dry air, we think back to the tornado outbreak that Milton brought to Florida. And so anytime you have that dry air wrapped into a system, that creates some, you know, maybe some wacky things that we can see tropical cyclones do. So I think that's the other component, too, right? We're in this transition of seasons, and so maybe this thing isn't just purely tropical. It's got a front attached to it. At least it's going to find that boundary.
3: Yeah, I think it's going to lose the front. I think this will be a tropical system because it's over very warm Gulf water, and that will just warm the whole thing. So there won't be any frontal boundary anymore. And we do watch for south to north moving systems this time of year. We do watch for potential tornado development on the front right quadrant for sure once it encounters land. But this won't be the strength of Milton. And so the, you know, the dynamics of it won't be as strong, but certainly if it does end up with bands on the right side, although it's so much dry air wrapping in, I think it'll probably be weakening, but it is an element that indeed you watch for, especially when systems move north to south. Milton was really a freak. But it was an October system, and October systems do involve the dynamics of the northern air and the southern air. The combination happens in October. And so if you're going to get this kind of contrast that causes severe weather, this is indeed is the time of year it would happen.
1: Yeah, October can be really finicky, I think, overall. Well, I was told we have time for one more question, Brian, so... While we have you, it is interesting to see that we could very well have Simon developing in the eastern Pacific as we wait for Isaias on the other side of Mexico. And I guess considering the eastward movement of Invest 92L, I was wondering if at any point, if one could impact the other, could we see what could be Simon at any point impact what happens with 92L? Or are they just at this point safely separated that you wouldn't see much influence?
3: Yeah, no, I think they're separated now. They started out all part of a large low pressure system. You know, we see these Central American gyre, large low pressure system. This was, I don't know, loosely for a second, one of those. But we've seen it before where a dip in the jet stream comes and grabs the northern part of it. Something else grabs the southern part of it and they separate. So now they look to me to be completely separate systems. The northern one, 92L, is being captured by the subtropical jet stream moving across Texas. The other one is being steered by just the general flow around high pressure. So I think it's separate regimes going on at the moment and for the rest of their lives.
1: Yeah, and for us here at Fox Weather, we just continue to watch both sides and impact. Appreciate your time, as always, and that analysis. Fox Weather Hurricane Specialist Brian Norcross.
3: All right, thanks.
2: Okay, we do have every angle of this tropical threat covered. Ahead, our command panel is weighing in on whether 92L could become the Atlantic's first hurricane of the season. if this thing lingers in the bay, the longer it lingers from what it looks like, the stronger it has the potential to come. We're going to dive into that discussion, but we also need to dive into the last time we experienced a storm named Isaias. Bain Froney joined us for the conversation. She's got us covered on the downpours for the southeast. Hey, Bain.
1: Hey there, Stephen. Yeah, that's right. We have a lot of rain on the way. Millions of people along the Gulf Coast watch for a future Isaias. The Gulf and the southeast are getting a big dose of tropical rain out ahead of it. I'm going to be breaking down the days of downpours for Florida and what to brace for along the southeast coast. That's some weather

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1: Okay, we're back here live on Weather Command, and we want to start off in the Sunshine State because we got a lot of moisture that actually has been falling in the form of heavy rain in Florida. It's been drenching parts of Florida. There's also an area of low pressure that's on the Atlantic side that we need to watch that's helping enhance some of that moisture. So we bring back Bane Froney with a soggy look at that forecast. I mean, hey, first full week of October. Seasons are transitioning here. I guess it's what we would expect with the boundary draped over the Gulf Coast.
2: This is pretty common for this time of year. But the thing is, if you're trying to go down to Florida for a little beach vacation,
1: I know.
2: Worst week to do so, Stephen. It's going to be the worst. Not only do we have to deal with these really intense showers, incredible amounts of downpours, but also the ocean on the Atlantic side, especially. It's a little bit on the angrier side. We'll talk more about that in a minute, but let's focus in on the flood and rain reports that we've gotten in the past 24 hours because there's more rain where that came from, but especially throughout the panhandle and up towards Georgia, we've gotten multiple flood, rain, and even debris flow reports, and there's more where that came from. So what's going on is we have this frontal boundary that's kind of draped over the state. It's hanging out, it's stalling, it's sitting there, allowing these showers and storms to reignite in very similar zones for multiple days in a row. So it's going to cause some flooding impact. Plus, we're also looking at so much moisture getting wrapped up into these storms that the rain rates can be so intense. So it's a bit of a double whammy when it comes to the flooding potential. So we do have those flood watches in place throughout southern Georgia along the Atlantic side as well as into northern Florida. And the thing is, we also have to watch out for the coastal flooding that's going to be ongoing because of those onshore winds, because of that low that's sitting just off into the east, and that's

0: Daytona Beach. The surf is slightly better, but still we have that moderate risk when it comes to the rip currents. Don't want to forget about our friends, though, that are over in the panhandle. Be on high alert. Would avoid being in the water for a couple of days, especially for those that are not the strongest swimmers. Now, when it comes to our wave heights for this morning, things have been looking a little bit rough. You can see out here, this is over in Fernandina Beach in Florida, but this looks like more so the canal. When we get an ocean picture, I'll show you there. You can see the surf, the ocean is already very, very rough to start off the day. But as we move into the afternoon, those wave heights, they're going to be picking up quite a bit. We'll be expecting anywhere from 6 to 9 foot waves just off the coast over into Daytona Beach area, as well as into Jacksonville, Florida. Here we go. This is actually Jacksonville Beach. You can see how rough the ocean is right now. This is not a good beach day. Nobody is out there. Yeah, I wouldn't be out there either. And they're probably not going to be out there pretty much all day long. The showers, the storms, they're going to continue throughout this morning as well as into this afternoon. We'll actually start to see more of those storms popping up throughout the day thanks to some more of that daytime heating coming into play. But when we're talking about our winds, because it's not only obviously impacting our oceans, our surf, our rip currents, but it's going to be breezy out there. So when we're looking into the Carolinas as well as off the coast of Georgia, we're going to see 20 to 30 mile per hour wind gusts possible for some folks. As we move throughout the rest of the day, those winds will start to pick up for areas into Florida. Near Daytona Beach, 10 to 20 mile per hour wind gusts, those are going to be possible too. As we move into the overnight and into the early morning hours for your Wednesday, the winds die down a little bit, but then they return by the afternoon. We'll get more of that onshore flow. It's a bit of a rinse and repeat forecast for us for today, tomorrow, and even into your Thursday. So if you're hoping to enjoy some beach time, you may get a couple hours here and there. That's the good news. It's not going to be a complete washout for you when it comes to the rain, but the winds, they will be pretty consistent. So staying out of the ocean, maybe enjoying the beautiful Florida coastline from indoors. That's going to be my best bet. I'll send it back to you, Steve.
1: Well, I mean, hey, I guess we got to bet on it. We got a beach house, too, in Florida.
0: I know. That bay, right? They'll have fun anyways, but maybe yes. A little bit of fun in the rain.
1: Yes, that's the way to look at it. It's tomorrow, so we do hope for some dry time. And that is the thing. There will be pockets of dry time. So let's focus on that Gulf system, though, Bain. As you know, 92L is giving us some pause this morning because, well, it's looking better and better. 90% chance, according to the National Hurricane Center, that we could get something over the next 48 hours with hurricane hunters scheduled to fly in that zone, that zone that's been colored in red. That's the color scheme that the NHC uses to indicate there's a high chance we could have something form in the Bay of Campeche. Regardless of what its designation is ultimately going to be, we need to pay attention for possible impacts for the Gulf Coast. And the main reason why is because what's changed from Sunday to today, on Tuesday. On Sunday, we didn't really see a clear signal that this thing would drift toward a specific part of the Gulf Coast. I mean, there were some indications that, yeah, maybe it would try to lift north. But now we look at the same graphic, just advanced about 48 hours. This is from Tuesday, from this morning. The latest model runs indicating that we'll have a system that works east, as Brian Norcross confirmed this morning. That's the direction it's generally heading before making that turn to the north and heading toward the Gulf Coast. This doesn't speak to how strong it'll be, just a general direction. So where it's already rainy, I would expect even more rain because of what will likely become the next named storm, Isaias.
2: And then let's go ahead and talk about that other side of Mexico where you also see the colors of the rainbow. That is likely going to be our next named storm in the eastern Pacific. We're talking about a high chance of development also with Invest 92E, but you also still have Rachel, believe it or not. And if you're in Southern California noting that the waves are looking a little bit higher than usual, Rachel is an influence. And eventually we'll see some of that moisture stream further off to the east, northeast. In the meantime, we've got a new area to watch. That one's on the heel of Invest 92E. And noting that forecast cone for Rachel, it eventually starts to go yet again to the east. So right now it's being more influenced by a ridge of high pressure, keeping it continuing off on that westward track, but eventually that's going to switch. It's looking a little bit shabbier even compared to yesterday, but it's still a Category 1 hurricane. I mean, it has been a very slow weakening process, and we anticipated that, but still at 85 mile per hour hurricane, eventually it's not only going to take a turn to the east, it's a very dramatic northeast turn as that trough moves in.
1: An angry turn.
2: It's like I missed my I missed my turn.
1: Exit.
2: Clueless when she goes like this. That's Rachel. And so you're looking at a

0: Again, it's weakening, so that's the good news, but this is going to be a problem for the California beaches and beach erosion and higher swells all the way into next week.
1: Yeah, because we're not looking at this thing as being this hurricane or a Hillary type of storm where we'll have winds. I mean, there will be some gusty winds, but it has a lot of moisture, and that tropical moisture, I'm telling you, you match it with a digging trough. Now you're dealing with these atmospheric processes that you mix in some tropical moisture, you could have some really heavy rain. We've seen it already play out this season in the Southwest, and I think this is another opportunity. And it's not even just Rachel either.
0: Right.
1: You know, we've got what soon will be Simon that could be a problem.
0: Yeah, I think we've seen this story play out already, and it's been quite atrocious in terms of rainfall amounts that we've seen fall in portions of the Southwest. Even Southern California could see an increase in some of that moisture, but it all depends on where the more intense moisture is steered, and it looks like something further off to the east and into the Southwest. Here is future Simon. It is at a 90% chance of development in the next 2 days, which is very similar to, by the way, our invest in the Bay of Campeche that Stephen just talked about. So these two could very well become a depression at the same time.
1: Yeah.
0: We're looking at maybe later today, tomorrow. We'll be paying attention. But in the meantime, it's keeping things very unsettled. This is a repeat area when you look at Polo as well as Rachel.
1: It's also a bit confusing because we have 92L in the Atlantic, right? And this is 92E, which that letter designates the basin that it's in. The E meaning the Eastern Pacific, the L meaning the Atlantic.
0: Yeah.
1: So not to be confused, but I think once this thing is assigned Simon, that'll be helpful. General agreement, though, even though we don't have a clearly formed structure or low, the forecast model's picking up on where the X has been marked and seeing that steering pattern hugging the coast of Mexico. How strong could this be? I think this is one to watch. It is one to watch for direct impacts to
0: Mexico. It is interesting because Simon eventually would make that pivot more to the east-northeast. We're watching the system in the Gulf that would also pivot more to the north, maybe northeast. So all influence there. Either way, preparing for yet again some very heavy rain, tropical rain over Mexico.
1: Well, we do want to go back to Florida because, as I had mentioned to Bain, the Foxweather Beach House is taking over the Palm Beaches. Yes, plural. Weather Command weekend host Melanie Black is going to join us after the break. Keep it here. We'll be right back.

0: It is a new half hour here on Weather Command. Good morning.
1: Yeah, good morning. Our eyes, as this says, will be on the Gulf as a system could be brewing in the Bay of Campeche. Already kind of is.
0: Yeah, it is brewing. Like that cup of coffee for you this morning. It is an invest. We got that designation just yesterday after Weather Command. So about 24 hours now as an invest, 92L. And it does have growing odds of becoming that next named tropical system, which would be
1: Isaias.
0: So get ready to see that name. I think more than likely we're going to have that. The question is how strong, how intense does it get? Yeah. But the odds are climbing that this will very well be our next system, could very well be a depression within the next day or so. And then, you know, the question is, could this be our first hurricane of the season?
1: It's a valid question. I know a lot of people have been talking about it online. And I mean, us too.
0: Yes, very much so. In fact, yesterday we brought in another voice here on Weather Command. We spoke with Fox 26 Houston Chief Meteorologist Mike Iskovitz, who agrees this could be our best shot yet at a hurricane. Take a listen.
2: I wouldn't be surprised if this thing did become the season's first hurricane. It's in just a perfect spot, and I know you guys have been sharing things like the unfavorable upper-level winds and things like that, which certainly is the case right now. But I got to tell you, this is something I know you all have been talking about it. I've been talking about it, that it seems like we've been waiting for something to develop here for like the last couple of weeks.
0: Yeah, we appreciated Mike checking in with us out of Houston. Also want to bring in some other voices. We have Bain Froney and Craig Herrera hanging out for this edition of a command discussion. And the question I'm going to pose to you guys as well. Steven's back after a nice long weekend. Yay. Had some time to look at this invest. you know, appreciate Mike weighing in. So actually, Steven, you used to work at Fox 26 Houston. You know Mike very well. This is looking less like a Houston storm. Now, you never want to rule anything out this early in the game, but it is trending like future Isaias. Invest 92L is going to track more between Louisiana and the Florida Panhandle.
1: Yeah, and I do appreciate Mike's voice. He's always had a voice of reason. I remember working when I went to 26 and started working with Mike. How we all have different forecasts, right? But there's one thing, and Mike and I didn't agree on everything, but we agree on most things. And the one thing that we did agree on when it comes to the Central American gyre and what develops in the bay, you have to watch it very carefully. Things can spin up real fast. And I think if the question is, will it form into a hurricane or won't it? I'm thinking it probably won't this morning, but this does have the best shot of becoming a hurricane. If we are to see maybe the environment organized just a bit, October is real messy. And there isn't anything that's just screaming prime environment, mainly because of the upper level winds near the Gulf Coast. But listen, if this thing lingers in the bay, the longer it lingers from what it looks like, the stronger it has the potential to come. But this morning, if I'm looking at things, it does look like it's going to try to make a move toward the weekend, toward the Central Gulf Coast.
0: And by the way, Craig, as you know, we got football games this weekend in the South, and the timing obviously less than ideal. The strongest system we've had since now was Faye. I remember we had a discussion here on Command. Was Faye our best shot at a hurricane earlier this season? It wasn't looking great. Different setup completely, different part of the basin completely. But Craig, in terms of looking at what we could be dealing with in perhaps longer time in the Bay of Campeche, what would your gut tell you?
3: You know, to Steve, point, the longer it stays in that pocket away from those hostile winds to the north, the more it has time over that warm water. And those warmer waters are untapped. You've got so much fuel right there. If we can keep it there long enough, and if it grows beyond perhaps a tropical storm, if it makes it to Cat 1, and there's a couple models now that say that, if we get at least to Cat 1, by the time it reaches those strong winds, maybe when it gets to the Gulf Coast, places like Louisiana and places east of there, we still have a tropical storm, and it's fast. It's a dying storm at that point, or a weakening storm, I should say, at that point. But you think about the amount of rain that's still there. I think it's all dependent on the next 24 hours and see how long does it stay in that pocket, I guess longer than that, 36 hours before it starts to move come Thursday and into Friday. I mean, I think we have a really good chance of seeing the first hurricane. I really do.
0: Yeah, I think, and we look at the model comparison between the European model to the left, and then we have the GFS to the right. GFS tends to be and has been more bullish with this system. I think either way, we're going to get the rain. Bain, I want to hear from you, but it looks like we also have some sound from earlier this morning on Fox Weather First. This is, in fact, from a professor from LSU and hurricane climatologist Jill Trepanier and some thoughts that she had in terms of what the system would do and maybe potentially some weakening before a landfall. Let's take a listen.
4: The weakening signature is everything. There's a good chance of precipitation, maybe even, again, localized flooding, some minor wind damage. Like I tell my friends, you know, it's always a good idea to pick up your backyard, you know, the things lying on the ground for the sake of added damage. You don't want to add to the situation. But I don't anticipate major events or major, you know, characteristics of this storm. That weakening signature is everything.
0: Right. So then we talk about, right, Bane, so we're still looking at how strong could this storm be and the exact track. Those are two very critical things, I know. But when you look at overall, it's been really soggy across the Gulf Coast.
5: Right.
0: And the hurricane speaks more so towards wind and perhaps surge potential. But that rain element also going to be quite notable.
5: I think the rain element is going to be very impactful. Like they were saying there, what Jill was saying and also Craig, even you, Stephen, too. I mean, I think, depending on the timing of this, if it hangs out in those temperatures, 88 degrees, 90 degree water, it's got fuel. I mean, that's jet fuel for these tropical systems. If it can hang out there for a little bit, I do think that we could see our first hurricane of the Atlantic season. Do I think that it'll make landfall as one? Maybe not so much, just because when it does get closer to the coast, and it is looking like, when we look at the models, trending up towards the north where we don't have the best conditions, we don't have an incredibly conducive environment for it, I think it'll die out, but definitely have a major impact because we have seen so much rain in this zone. I mean, this past weekend, we were seeing areas picking up close to 8 to 10 inches of rain, and then you add more rain on top of it, whether it's a tropical system or if it becomes subtropical at that point.
1: Yeah.
5: I mean, it's going to be causing some serious problems when it comes to flooding. It's going to be a main concern. People need to pay attention to this, whether hurricane or not. But I think I'm thinking this could possibly be our first one, not only because of the fuel, but I don't know, I have a gut feeling.
0: Dion, I know you want to say some things.
1: Well, yeah.
0: We also have them. Dylan, could you put up the model comparison, too, between the Euro and GFS?
3: Well, and let's talk about that, too, because for the longest time, you mentioned that the GFS was all by itself. And now all of the models are coming and saying, hey, maybe you were onto something, GFS.
1: Yeah. I think that this actually might be the same model. I think that we have some different data.
3: Yeah, it kind of does.
1: They look
0: exactly
1: identical.
0: It's exactly the same.
1: But that's okay. It happens. Bain saying subtropical made me think of Milton. Milton was such a unique storm. Not only was it the last hurricane to make landfall in the United States, it happened in October, and it happened now nearly 2 years ago. There was so much dry air that Milton had to work with that we saw a tornado outbreak, one of the worst outbreaks that we've seen in Florida's state history. And that's because you have these systems that interact with the boundary, and so then they're not purely tropical. They become very messy. I remember we were tracking as Milton was coming ashore. We had our cruise in Florida. We were watching through Alligator Alley just these tornadoes that had started to form. It was just such a primed environment, not because we had the natural rotation, but also because we had some of the dry air. So I do think it's kind of a race to that point of does that dry air infiltrate into the system, and do we see a transition? Because as we know with severe weather, if you have some dry air in the mid or even upper levels, that a lot of times can help with instability, and that can produce even more dangerous storms.
0: Get more sheer.
1: It's kind of in the weeds, but yes, it's a thing.
0: You brought that up this morning. I think either way, you know, this is going to be very different than what we've had so far along the Gulf Coast.
1: Yep.
0: We had Arthur, we had
3: Bertha.
0: And Edward. Thank you, Craig. And this is different approach. And I think this is going to be stronger than what we had with all three of those. And I think either way, you always prepare for the next category up, right? That's the messaging we always try to give here at Fox Weather. And I think now is just the time to be ready. There is even more consensus this morning about a general area. And once we get Gulfstream up there, guys, and we get Air Force reconnaissance tomorrow. We're going to get a lot more data to pump into these models and really be able to fine tune this.
1: It'll be a big help.
0: So we're all set. Wait, so Bane, I think you said this is going to
5: be
0: our first hurricane.
5: Yes.
0: Craig?
3: First hurricane.
0: First hurricane. Stephen?
1: I'm saying no, but we'll see. It's going to be a close call. I might say yes by this afternoon, but I'm tougher to convince. I'm tougher to convince, but I think that Bane and Craig are probably onto something, but I'm going to say no.
0: I'm going to say yes.
3: Okay.
0: I did have some questions, though, for our Brian Norcross when he comes on, because if you remember, on the other side of Mexico, we've got what's likely going to be Simon. And I didn't know, okay, granted, they're far apart, technically speaking, but is there any influence there? I don't know. all the things that are happening?
1: Well, we'll be talking to Brian. We can ask him.
0: Yeah, you know, it is a book show. Thank you guys, Craig, for joining in this discussion. Ultimately, Mother Nature will decide who is right.
1: Showing off this morning as the sun has risen across the Sunshine State's Palm Beaches. And it's shining a light on another edition of Fox Weather Beach House. After the break, Fox Weather meteorologist Melanie Black is going to join us with a preview of what's to come ahead of Wednesday's Beach House. A beach house in October? Pretty cool. We'll be right back.

0: guys last. Bobhead.
1: We need to start thinking about flu season. According to the Centers for Disease Control and Prevention, the season starts in October. It runs through May. And what you're looking at this morning is the flu map. I'd hate to say get used to this map, but it's only October. Numbers are low right now, but October is when that count can really start to tick up.
2: So let's welcome in our guest this morning. We have Dr. Drew Pinsky joining us, Chief Medical Board Officer and Chief Patent Officer for the Wellness Company. Thanks for hanging out with us in the weather studio this morning.
3: Good to be here. It's a lovely studio. And I'm thinking about the wet weather we're preparing for in Southern California, where right? I'm from. We're preparing
1: wild?
3: For wet.
2: Yeah,
1: you really are. For an El Nino,
3: oh my
1: SoCal,
3: God.
1: Yes. It can
3: you get
1: very rainy.
3: When you live out there, you really see the difference. We have bluefin tuna coming around Catalina. We have warm water we'd never see this time of year. It's crazy.
1: Hey, a firsthand account.
3: And that's going to evaporate, and we're going to get wet.
2: I know. I mean, but then a break from the heat right now, too, has been a while, too. Triple-digit temperatures
3: ridiculous.
2: In LA.
3: That's just heating everything up more, so we're going to get more wet, I'm sure.
4: Right.
2: It's not so often.
3: And more flu.
2: Yeah. So let's start with some headline terrors that we have. In fact, some of the recent headlines that we've been seeing are coming over from out of overseas. Australia. Yeah, so they just wrapped up their winter season, but in fact have seen a 20% spike in flu cases over the last 2 weeks. So Dr. Drew, I asked then, what does this tell you about flu season back here stateside? Is it important to monitor what's happening outside of the U.S.?
3: I mean, the people that study the flu will do that. It's important to understand that that's an indicator that we're probably to have some more flu this year. The readiness is the key. Just be ready. First of all, young people like yourselves, sleep right, eat right, all the usual recommendations.
1: Yeah,
3: maybe some zinc, maybe some vitamin C ahead of time. Those will help. But for the elderly population, 65 and above, flu is a very serious illness and can have pneumonia and complications associated with it. Again, readiness. That's why the Wellness Company, we are so interested in making people stay away from the ER, don't go to the ER, have telehealth, use all the technologies that are available, and be ready should this happen to you. But the other thing about flu I want people to remember is you can test for it now. You can get home test kits to differentiate A, B, and then COVID. These are all treated very differently, so it's important to know what you are dealing with.
1: Well, when it comes to the flu, we know that there's a vaccine available, too, and it's effective. Do we know how effective the flu vaccine is this season?
3: It's a really interesting question. People argue about that.
1: Yeah.
3: I still recommend it for my patients over 65 to get the high-dose flu vaccine.
1: Yeah.
3: There's an mRNA vaccine coming that's very controversial, but for right now, my patients, I have them stay with the high-dose flu vaccine. If you're younger, flu is not going to be that big a deal for you. And again, we're not talking about upper respiratory infections, which are also coming.
2: Yeah.
3: We're talking about influenza A and B. And I think most of it has been A so far.
2: And curious, too, so you mentioned things you can do, simple things like zinc and vitamin C. But if I'm waking up and things aren't starting to feel good, maybe my throat hurts or I'm starting to feel a little iffy, can I still keep that scheduled appointment that I have for my flu shot, or should I wait a little bit and get myself better?
3: You should wait till you're over the incident.
2: Okay.
3: And again, test to see what you've got, whether you've already had the flu. But the bottom line is readiness, preparedness, awareness. And, we've got the plague on the horizon here right now, right?
1: I know. The pneumonic plague? Is that what you're talking about?
3: The pneumonic plague, which, by the way, if I can parse that out for you guys, the reason it's a story is because she got it from a broken test tube. It means it aerosolized. Plague doesn't aerosolize. That means they've altered it in some way to make it an aerosol, and that's what makes it dangerous. Human to human is not easy to get, but not zero. And she apparently got such a big dose, it overwhelmed her pulmonary system, and she died very, very quickly. You can be ready for that, too. It's treated with a quinolone antibiotic.
1: Okay.
3: Bubonic plague has been around in the West forever. Yeah. It's still around. Tetracyclines will help with that. Sorry, here's my plague coming this morning.
2: It's very dry here in the Northeast today.
3: It's a morning cough. But again, preparedness is the key, not panicking. It seems like the Russian government and the U.S. government are taking it very seriously. And, well, they should. You know, you're one plane ride away from something getting away from them. But please don't panic, everybody. Panic does not make things better. Don't panic about the flu. Don't panic about the pneumonic plague.
1: Yeah. Trust the science and know that we have answers, too.
3: Just
1: do that.
3: Treatments, we have things. Just be ready. And the thing that drives me nuts at this time of year is people running to the ERs and the urgent care. When you do that, you are paying for all that infrastructure, all that personnel, and it's It's unnecessary in a day when we have other technologies available where you can do it from your home with telehealth.
1: Well, here's the deal. I mean, the vaccine's good. Some people still resort to just remedies. And honey is one of those remedies.
3: Honey does actually bear up to scientific scrutiny, believe it or not.
1: What about for allergies? That's more of a myth. We're all about dispelling the myths, right? If you get the local honey, you'll be protected from the allergies. But what about the sickness?
3: Well, now you're getting into some interesting territory. There are certain kinds of honey that make that claim, right? Look, if you have an allergic diathesis, honey's probably not going to really do it for you.
2: Okay, that makes sense.
1: Just enjoy the sweetness.
3: Yeah, I mean, it's not going to hurt, that's for sure. And more than anything else, we don't want to hurt people, right? Yeah. I mean, this is where the public health has gotten away from risk reward analysis. They just stop something and don't worry about the risk. Mm-hmm. In my world, we worry about risk reward more than anything else. We're always trying to make a decision. You know, I was raised by an old family practitioner who made the point that medicines are dangerous, dangerous, dangerous. I didn't have an antibiotic until I was 15 years old. And I remember the day he gave it to me. He was like, all right, your pediatrician wants you to take this. I don't think so.
2: Yeah.
3: And we've lost track of that. We sort of think the medicine's going to make the world only better. No, it's when it's worth the risk of taking that risk in the face of a serious illness.
2: And now we're in that part, though, where we can prep, get our flu shot, get our vaccine, right? We're starting to see. Now we're going to be easing into it. Okay. Yeah.
3: I think having a testing kit, though, is really important.
2: So you can get the testing kit, and it's going to distinguish.
3: Between influenza A, influenza B, and COVID.
1: And my sister-in-law just had one of those. She had COVID.
3: Yeah. It's hard to tell. It's hard to tell what it is unless you've tested. And COVID is treated totally differently than the influenza.
2: Yeah, and who else is like me and wants to avoid urgent care in the ER as much as possible?
3: Aside from the expense and the time and the waste, you're exposing yourself to a lot of stuff.
2: Yeah.
3: Otherwise, for somebody your age, otherwise healthy adult. Influenza A, B, COVID, you're probably not going to need any treatment anyway, but you need to have somebody making that decision with you and knowing what he or she is dealing with.
1: In so many ways, knowledge is power. We appreciate it. Early in the season, but thank you for joining us today in Studio W.
3: I've never been on the Weather Channel before. This is fantastic.
2: Hey, you're welcome in anytime.
1: And we'd love to have you back on. Dr. Trupinski.
3: Talk a little El Nino again with you.
1: Especially with that Southern California influence. We covet those.
2: We'll go get some bluefin tuna.
3: That's what showed up at Catalina, of all places.
2: We're going to go to Catalina.
3: You know, Catalina's the island off the coast.
2: Yeah, we'll meet you
3: there. Normally, I mean, there's good fishing out there, but not. It's all shifted, all the Baja currents up towards us. And the water's been 72, 74 degrees. It's normally 58 to 62. Yeah. And all I just keep thinking when I hear, I was an old lifeguard on Southern California beaches. And so I'm watching, and we were there during all those crazy, the Pacific Storm kicked up this horrible surf too, right? And our beaches got destroyed and everything. And it happens every once in a while.
2: Right.
3: As you guys pointed out, El Niños happen every 12, 15 years.
1: Yeah.
3: This is a bad one. This one caught our attention.
2: Yeah.
1: It's going to be significant. Well, we appreciate the insight there. West Coast expert here.
3: That's right.
1: Not just medical board and patient officer for the wellness company, but that's the important title. Dr. Drew Pinsky.
3: Thanks
1: for joining us.
3: Appreciate it.
1: And you can find more healthy hacks at prepareme.com. All right. Well, we want to keep the focus in the tropics because that has been the driver this season when we look at what the Atlantic hurricane season has featured. Three of our eight named storms have been in the Gulf. We had Albert, Bertha, and Edward. All of those, too, making kind of a landfall, only official landfall with Edward, but the others did move ashore. Now, what's this going to do? 92L, a 90% chance of developing. This is a tropical weather outlook that's issued four times a day. We get these from the National Hurricane Center. The latest one comes out at 8 o'clock Eastern. We'll get the next one at 2 p.m., or at least it's due out by 2 p.m. Eastern. But one thing of note, we've really seen an uptick in the chances of something develop. This is up from 80% this morning to now 90%, and we do have this now designated as an invest. That just gives us the ability to run forecast models. And speaking of those forecast models, this is what they have been showing, that general west-to-east movement, confidence relatively high. Look at the different colors, and that corresponds to the legend. That tells us that there is high confidence that whatever this thing is, it will drift to the east. It doesn't mean that this is a hurricane or a tropical storm. This doesn't speak to intensity. And then also note, too, how things have changed, and we now see a general move to the north. But keep in mind, that turn to the north is lower confidence. But when we look at where the confidence is the highest, well, it's higher this morning that it will head in the general direction of the northern Gulf Coast. Overall, Invest 92L has been picked up by the major global models. These are sometimes what we call the spaghetti plots. And that's something that we'll be watching as it moves generally toward the central Gulf Coast.
2: We're keeping a close eye on the Gulf, where a developing system could become the Atlantic's first hurricane of the season. And so many of us know El Nino has strongly influenced storm development in both the Atlantic and the Pacific this year. But its reach doesn't stop at the tropics. It can also stir things up thousands of miles away with the polar vortex. Yeah. I said it. Let's bring in Fox Weather meteorologist Bain Froney to break it all down. So, Bain, when we talk about El Nino and what it could mean for our winter, and then we go ahead and throw in the polar vortex, people start to get, I think, a little, maybe a little nervous.
4: Hey, I don't blame them. There's some two big words, big phrases that we talk about. We've been talking about El Nino all summer long with the tropics, but it will have a bit of an impact on our winter. It's definitely an attention grabber for sure. You may have seen some of these headlines like this in the past couple of days. Headlines that warn people to, quote, stockpile food as Godzilla El Nino could cause polar vortex, or El Nino could reshape winter weather and dance with the polar vortex. It sounds a little bit scary, but let me explain what's going on. Obviously, we have our El Nino ongoing. That's very warm water over in the Pacific. It really impacts our hurricane season, especially in the Atlantic. Things have been quiet. The Pacific has been on fire. Now, this graph is basically just showing those water temperatures were way above average and actually slightly above what our previous super El Nino years have been looking like. So that's a good indicator. Plus, with this El Nino, we're looking at a 1.7 degrees Celsius update up more above average than normal. When we go into super El Nino, that's when we're going to see degrees, 2 degrees or greater above normal. So we could see this weakening or disrupting our polar vortex. Now, a reminder what the polar vortex is, because it has been a couple months since we've talked about it. But basically, it's nothing new. It's just an area of low pressure that just has very cold air with it. It's on both poles. We're talking over into the Arctic and over into the Pacific, too. But like when we're looking over in the polar jet stream, it usually sits around 5 to 10 miles above the surface. But the polar vortex, that's going to sit 10 to 30 miles above the surface. It's way up there. So you can't see it. You can't feel it. But just know it's that strong low pressure system that allows all of this very cold air to stay nice and confined most of the time. But when we get some disruptions, warmer air, for example, in the stratosphere, it spreads downward, and that can disrupt the polar vortex. And that's when we get those bouts of very cold air ongoing throughout, well, mostly the northern part of the country. But typical U.S. El Nino impacts throughout the year, fall and into the winter, normally in the north, nice and warm. So maybe thinking to yourself, okay, we're safe from the polar vortex this year. Not quite. When we do have an El Nino ongoing, it disrupts that polar vortex and actually makes that colder air drop down into the north. So, well, yes, on average, we may be looking like a much warmer winter into the north when it comes to our temperatures. When the polar vortex drops down, it's going to feel a lot more dramatic. It's going to be a lot more drastic when it comes to those temperatures. So something we're going to be monitoring as we get closer and closer. It's usually the later half of fall and winter where we feel the polar vortex. But hey, El Nino, it has an impact on everything, you guys.
2: It does. And I think so many of us are trying to avoid a winter repeat like we had this past winter, not during an El Nino, but it was very cold, compliments of the polar vortex. All right. Fox Weather meteorologist Bain Froney. Thanks, Bain.
4: Thanks, guys.
2: And Fox Weather, also your Hurricane HQ, that tropical trouble shifting closer to home with the disturbance in the Gulf that is likely to develop into a tropical depression. Our exclusive analysis and the potential impacts for cities along the Gulf Coast. Keep it here on Fox Weather. We'll be right back.

0: and God bless you.
1: It is a brand new hour here on Weather Command. I'm Marissa Torres.
2: And I'm Stephen Morgan, but our focus does remain the same this morning with a brewing system in the Southern Gulf. A 90% shot. There are questions swirling if this thing could become the season's first hurricane.
1: Yeah, a lot of buzz around the system, as there should be. Earlier this morning, we did get an update from the National Hurricane Center right on time at 8 a.m. Eastern. That update did bring an increase in chance of development, an increase in odds for Invest 92L. We're now at 90% chance development in just the next 2 days.
2: It's the best shot that we've had in the Gulf since, I guess, we've seen Edward, which has been quite some time. But even though the season's been quiet, the Gulf has remained mostly, well, I'd say, active, given the season we've had.
1: Technically, three landfalling systems along the Gulf Coast. Yeah. This one, though, it does look very different than what we've had. And we do, for you this morning, have every angle of this developing story covered. Bane Froney, Bane is on deck, and she is tracking a fire hose of tropical moisture, tropical rain, already lashing Florida as well as portions of the Gulf Coast. And at the bottom of the hour, Fox Weather hurricane specialist Brian Norcross, he has his exclusive analysis in regards to this invest. And in just a moment, Craig Herrera, he's going to join us at the command panel and help us analyze whether Invest 92L becomes the first hurricane of the season. But as we mentioned, the odds are climbing for this system to be our next name storm. And if it does develop, become a tropical storm, this would be called Isaias. And the big question then is whether it can finally give the Atlantic its first hurricane of the season. Yesterday, we spoke with Fox 26 Houston meteorologist Mike Iskovitz, who agrees it could be our first shot at a hurricane. Take a listen.
3: I wouldn't be surprised if this thing did become the season's first hurricane. It's in just a perfect spot, and I know you guys have been sharing things like the unfavorable upper-level winds and things like that, which certainly is the case right now. But I got to tell you, this is something I know you all have been talking about it. I've been talking about it, that it seems like we've been waiting for something to develop here for like the last couple of weeks.
1: Yeah, we appreciate it. Mike checking in with us out of Houston. Also want to bring in some other voices. We have Bane Froney and Craig Herrera hanging out for this edition of a command discussion. And the question I'm going to pose to you guys as well. Steven's back after a nice long weekend. Yeah. Had some time to look at this invest. you know, appreciate Mike weighing in. So actually, Steven, you used to work at Fox 26 Houston. You know Mike very well. This is looking less like a Houston storm. Now, you never want to rule anything out this early in the game, but it is trending like future Isaias. Invest 92L is going to track more between Louisiana and the Florida Panhandle.
2: Yeah, and I do appreciate Mike's voice. He's always had a voice of reason. I remember working when I went to 26 and started working with Mike. How we all have different forecasts, right? But there's one thing, and Mike and I didn't agree on everything, but we agreed on most things. And the one thing that we did agree on when it comes to the Central American gyre and what develops in the bay, you have to watch it very carefully. Things can spin up real fast. And I think if the question is, will it form into a hurricane or won't it? I'm thinking it probably won't this morning, but this does have the best shot of becoming a hurricane. If we are to see maybe the environment organized just a bit, October is real messy, and there isn't anything that's just screaming prime environment, mainly because of the upper level winds near the Gulf Coast. But listen, if this thing lingers in the bay, the longer it lingers from what it looks like, the stronger it has the potential to come. But this morning, if I'm looking at things, it does look like it's going to try to make a move toward the weekend, toward the Central Gulf Coast.
1: And by the way, Craig, as you know, we got football games this weekend in the South, and the timing obviously less than ideal. The strongest system we've had since now was Faye. I remember we had a discussion here on Command. Was Faye our best shot at a hurricane earlier this season? It wasn't looking great. Different setup completely, different part of the basin completely. But Craig, in terms of looking at what we could be dealing with in perhaps longer time in the Bay of Campeche, what would your gut tell you?
4: You know, to Stephen's point, the longer it stays in that pocket away from those hostile winds to the north, the more it has time over that warm water. And those warmer waters are untapped. You've got so much fuel right there. If we can keep it there long enough, and if it grows beyond perhaps a tropical storm, if it makes it to Cat 1, and there's a couple models now that say that, if we get at least to Cat 1, by the time it reaches those strong winds, Maybe when it gets to the Gulf Coast, places like Louisiana and places east of there, we still have a tropical storm, and it's fast. It's a dying storm at that point, or a weakening storm, I should say, at that point. But you think about the amount of rain that's still there. I think it's all dependent on the next 24 hours and see how long does it stay in that pocket, I guess longer than that, 36 hours, before it starts to move come Thursday and into Friday. I mean, I think we have a really good chance of seeing the first hurricane. I really do.
1: Yeah, I think, and we look at the model comparison between the European model to the left, and then we have the GFS to the right. GFS tends to be and has been more bullish with this system. I think either way, we're going to get the rain. Bain, I want to hear from you, but it looks like we also have some sound from earlier this morning on Fox Weather First. This is, in fact, from a professor from LSU and hurricane climatologist Jill Trepanier, and some thoughts that she had in terms of what the system would do and maybe potentially some weakening before a landfall. Let's take a listen.
0: The weakening signature is everything. There's a good chance of precipitation, maybe even, again, localized flooding, some minor wind damage. Like I tell my friends, you know, it's always a good idea to pick up your backyard, you know, the things lying on the ground for the sake of added damage. You don't want to add to the situation. But I don't anticipate major events or major, you know, characteristics of this storm. That weakening signature is everything.
1: Right. So then we talk about, Bain, so we're still looking at how strong could this storm be and the exact track. Those are two very critical things, I know. But when you look at overall, it's been really soggy across the Gulf Coast.
5: Right.
1: And the hurricane speaks more so towards wind and perhaps surge potential. But that rain element also going to be quite notable.
5: I think the rain element is going to be very impactful. Like they were saying there, what Jill was saying, and also Craig, even you, Stephen, too. I mean, I think, depending on the timing of this, if it hangs out in those temperatures, 88 degrees, 90 degree water, it's got fuel. I mean, that's jet fuel for these tropical systems. If it can hang out there for a little bit, I do think that we could see our first hurricane of the Atlantic season. Do I think that it'll make landfall as one? Maybe not so much, just because when it does get closer to the coast, and it is looking like, when we look at the models, trending up towards the north where we don't have the best conditions, we don't have an incredibly conducive environment for it, I think it'll die out, but definitely have a major impact because we have seen so much rain in this zone. I mean, this past weekend, we were seeing areas picking up close to 8 to 10 inches of rain, and then you add more rain on top of it, whether it's a tropical system or if it becomes subtropical at that point.
2: Yeah.
5: I mean, it's going to be causing some serious problems when it comes to flooding. It's going to be a main concern. People need to pay attention to this, whether hurricane or not. But I think I'm thinking this could possibly be our first one, not only because of the fuel, but I don't know, I have a gut feeling.
1: Dion, I know you want to say some things.
2: Well, yeah.
1: We also have the, Dylan, could you put up the model comparison, too, between the Euro and GFS?
4: Well, and let's talk about that, too, because for the longest time, you mentioned that the GFS was all by itself. And now all of the models are coming and saying, hey, maybe you were onto something, GFS.
2: Yeah. I think that this actually might be the same model. I think that we have some different data.
4: Yeah, it kind of does.
2: They look exactly identical.
1: Yeah, it's exactly the same.
2: But that's okay. It happens. Bain saying subtropical made me think of Milton. Milton was such a unique storm. Not only was it the last hurricane to make landfall in the United States, it happened in October, and it happened now nearly 2 years ago. There was so much dry air that Milton had to work with that we saw a tornado outbreak, one of the worst outbreaks that we've seen in Florida's state history. And that's because you have these systems that interact with the boundary, and so then they're not purely tropical. They become very messy. I remember we were tracking as Milton was coming ashore, we had our cruise in Florida. We were watching through Alligator Alley just these tornadoes that had started to form. It was just such a primed environment, not because we had the natural rotation, but also because we had some of the dry air. So I do think it's kind of a race to that point of does that dry air infiltrate into the system, and do we see a transition? Because as we know with severe weather, if you have some dry air in the mid or even upper levels, that a lot of times can help with instability, and that can produce even more dangerous storms.
1: Get more sheer.
2: It's kind of in the weeds, but yes,
1: it's
2: a thing.
1: You brought that up this morning. I think either way, you know, this is going to be very different than what we've had so far along the Gulf Coast.
2: Yep.
1: We had Arthur, we had
4: Bertha.
1: And Edward. Thank you, Craig. And this is different approach. And I think this is going to be stronger than what we had with all three of those. And I think either way, you always prepare for the next category up, right? That's the messaging we always try to give here at Fox Weather. And I think now is this the time to be ready. There is even more consensus this morning about a general area. And once we get Gulf Stream up there, guys, and we get Air Force reconnaissance tomorrow, we're going to get a lot more data to pump into these models and really be able to fine-tune this.
2: It'll be a big help.
1: So we're all set. Wait, so Bain, I think you said this is going to be our hurricane. First hurricane.
5: Yes.
1: Craig?
4: First hurricane.
1: First hurricane. Stephen?
2: I'm saying no. But we'll see. It's going to be a close call.
1: It's
2: I might
1: really
2: say
1: one.
2: Yes by this afternoon. But I'm tougher to convince. I'm tougher to convince. But, yeah, I think that Bain and Greg are probably onto something. But I'm going to say no.
1: I'm going to say yes.
4: Okay.
1: I did have some questions, though, for Brian Norcross when he comes on. Because if you remember, on the other side of Mexico, we've got what's likely going to be Simon. And I didn't know, okay, granted, they're far apart, technically speaking. But is there any influence there? I don't know. All the things that are happening.
2: Well, we'll be talking to Brian. We can ask him.
1: Yeah, you know, it is a book show. Thank you guys, Bain and Craig, for joining in this discussion. Ultimately, Mother Nature will decide who is right.
2: So plenty of interesting weather to track here on Earth, but soon scientists will be studying the weather on Mars. A really fascinating and a complex mission that will soon send robotic helicopters to the Martian landscape. After the break, you see him there. We're talking with Jonathan Seary, correspondent here with Fox News, one of the only journalists to have the ability to fly those Martian helicopters here on Earth. So we're going to discuss what's been called Skyfall, a really unique mission, after the break.

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1: We're back here live on Weather Command, and we want to kick off in the Sunshine State, where we've got a lot of moisture, and it's been producing rain and storms, an area of low pressure just off the East Coast that's kept things unsettled, even flood watches in effect for a portion of the Florida coastline. Let's bring in meteorologist Bain Froney with a look at that soggy forecast. So we know your thoughts on 92L. What are your thoughts on this forecast in Florida? Quite a ruiner for that first full week of October.
2: This is not the Sunshine State that we were promised. This is the rainy state right now.
1: Right?
2: And it has been for a while. I mean, the past 24 hours, take a look at some of our flood, rain, and even debris flow reports out of the panhandle and even into southern Georgia. We've had a ton of rain move throughout the area, and we got a whole lot more where that came from. So here's our setup. We got that frontal boundary that's just been kind of sitting there, slowly sagging south, but it's basically just stalling over Florida, allowing all of this rain to come on in the same zones over and over again. And with all of this moisture that the energy is tapping into, we're dealing with some really intense rain rates at times. But you notice that low pressure system that's been sitting just off of the eastern portion of Florida. That's going to be causing some problems when it comes to the wind and some very, very rough surf. So flood alerts are going to be on deck all along this the Atlantic coast over into Florida, as well as into southern Georgia. Not only this, but we have coastal flood advisory on deck for the rest of the day today, all the way through our Thursday. Now, what's going on? We do have that enhanced onshore flow from the wind that's allowing for some really rough surf. It also is going to be impacting our rip currents. That's why we do have high and moderate risk when it comes to that rip current threat along the Atlantic coast, parts of Georgia, northern Florida, and also into the panhandle. So it's good advice. Don't go in the water. Now, the good news is about this is that it's so rainy. Hopefully it's keeping a lot of folks off of the beaches, hence not being in the ocean, because it's going to be a little bit of a dangerous go of things for not only today, but really the rest of this week. Now, when we're talking about our wave heights for this morning, things are looking a little choppy, 1 to 3 foot size waves. But once we get into the afternoon, those wave heights, they start to pick up. 6 to 9 foot waves will be possible along the coast near Daytona Beach area, a very popular vacation spot. So a good idea to stay out of the water. Be careful out there. We are expecting a lot of these conditions to continue through the end of this week. Not only will it be rainy, not only are we going to be dealing with some really intense waves and just rip currents, it's going to be breezy, obviously, as well. That onshore flow, 20 to 30 mile per hour wind gusts, you guys. So not the best beach day, honestly, the best beach week really here, Stephen.
1: No, I guess hopefully it's a bit more isolated and not going to be this widespread mess that we have to deal with. But we will see how it all plays out. Bain, thank you. Actually, a part of our team already in Florida, they've arrived ahead of tomorrow's Fox Weather Beach House. Meteorologist Melanie Black has been visiting a few of the 39 vibrant coastal communities that the Palm Beaches offer people who live and visit there.
3: Look how peaceful she looks.
1: Gorgeous.
3: Beautiful. The sunset.
1: I mean, yeah, everything. Oh, God.
3: No, I agree. Both apply here. Let's go ahead and bring in Melanie. Melanie's here to preview what's ahead of Wednesday's beach house. I love all the shots of you, Melanie, walking the beach, just hanging out by the pool. The Florida has had a rough go of it over the past few days when it comes to rain, but behind you, I see some blue skies.
4: We found the sunshine right here. The farther you go south across Florida, that's where you get that sunshine a little bit longer. But there are still some storms in the forecast. And yes, I feel so relaxed, so at peace here. You might be able to hear the water behind me. It has been so lovely, the resort that we're staying at on Singer Island. We are here for our final Fox Weather Beach House of this season. And it certainly still feels like summer. The dew points have been in the 70s. This is a very tropical air mass, and it's sticking around. That's going to help to fuel that storm threat going forward. The temperatures too. In the Northeast, temperatures still in the 50s. Here, we're in the upper 80s and we'll have highs that are close to 90 degrees today. So the warmth is sticking around. But with a front that's been stalled out across Florida, we keep that daily chance for some showers and storms. And those could be

0: on the Lake Trail. So this is one of the area's earliest roads. The pioneers helped develop it, and now you can drive along it. You can see some of the beautiful houses, some of the Gilded Age era mansions, and even the lagoon that's behind there. So a lot of good coastal views that are here. Stephen and Marissa, our show is tomorrow from noon to 3 p.m. Eastern time. Ian will be out here, and it'll be a whole lot of fun. So if you are just itching to hold on to summer, we've got the show for you.
1: A good time, because the Northeast is littered now with frost advisories as we head into Wednesday morning. So good time to hustle it's south true. And take in some of the sunshine there while you have it at the Palm Beaches. Melanie, thank you.
0: I'm not sure what I'm going to be wearing heading back. It's a completely different wardrobe.
1: Yeah, it's all about the layers, right, when you travel as you get into fall and winter. Melanie, enjoy. Excited to see Palm Beaches edition of the Fox Weather Beach House. And a reminder that this beach house, it kicks off tomorrow. On Wednesday, we've got meteorologist Melanie Black, as you saw, hitting the white sandy beaches, the 39 vibrant coastal towns that South Florida has to offer. A special Palm Beaches edition of the beach house kicks off tomorrow at noon Eastern here on Fox Weather.
2: Melanie, not too far away from the Space Coast in Florida, where so many missions happen. A lot of attention has been on the return of humans to the moon, right? But at the same time, NASA is actually working on a future mission named Skyfall that will send robotic helicopters into the Martian atmosphere to begin some important work of studying Mars's weather and also mapping the landscape. Fox News senior correspondent Jonathan Seri got exclusive access to a Mars helicopter to test here on Earth. We see some of that video. And Jonathan's joining us live. What a cool opportunity, Jonathan. Did you pass the test? Is NASA going to let you fly one of these things once it gets to Mars?
3: Yes, I did indeed pass the test. Granted, they handed me the co-pilot's controller, and they were always prepared to override if I did anything crazy. But the controller looked very familiar. I am a commercial drone pilot, and the controls operate very much like a commercial drone. But remember, Stephen, I had the advantage of flying in Earth's much thicker atmosphere with the helicopter right in front of me, line of sight. Because Mars is so far away, flight plans have to be radioed in advance, with the helicopters flying autonomously, and then just getting to the Martian atmosphere involves what engineers call the skyfall maneuver.
4: This is one of the most exciting things about this mission, is we are deploying these helicopters in midair. So we're hurling a capsule into the Martian atmosphere, slowing it down with a supersonic parachute, and then releasing the helicopters.
3: The helicopters will search for buried ice deposits with ground-penetrating radar and scan the surface for potential landing sites for future human missions to the Red Planet.
5: If you're asking for a time frame, if NASA gets focused, we have the right resources, all the right congressional support, and of course a president in office that is as passionate about space as President Trump is, it could happen before 2040.
3: Jared Isaacman says astronauts will develop the skills needed to operate on Mars a little closer to home, working on the lunar South Pole. Astronaut Andre Douglas posted video of his crew training for next year's Artemis 3 mission, which will test docking operations with two lunar landers.
6: And I think it's really the human spirit that drives us. So we're always curious, we're always learning, we're always trying to push ourselves, and we have endless potential. I really think we can do almost anything we put our minds to, especially if we work together.
3: And Artemis 3 is targeting launch as early as next June, with the first human landings on the lunar South Pole taking place the following year. Stephen?
2: It's so fascinating to see all these different pieces happening, because a lot of the attention is on the moon. I'm wondering, how long of a mission could this take for those helicopters to get to Mars? It's a much longer mission than returning to the moon.
3: Yeah, they are going to deliver it on a nuclear-powered spacecraft, the first interplanetary nuclear-powered spacecraft. Now, in the future, as they develop nuclear-electric propulsion, they'll be able to shorten the time it takes to get to Mars. Conventional rockets, they estimate between 6 and 9 months. They expect to shorten the time to maybe as quickly as 3 months. But this mission, because it's the first of its kind, nuclear propulsion, it's going to take just as long as a standard rocket. So, find some good reading along the way.
2: These first fission-powered spacecraft. Fascinating that that's

0: going to be a part of the arsenal that we already have. And here I am thinking that Starship is really cool with SpaceX, which it is, but so much more ahead. Fox News senior correspondent Jonathan Siri, what a cool story. Appreciate you joining us.
1: My pleasure.
2: All right, and as we head to break, we do want to take a look at the headlines we are tracking now, sponsored by T-Mobile for Business. We've got Invest 92L churning in the Bay of Campeche in the Gulf, and for that reason, Gulf Coast states need to monitor the forecast over the coming days. It's no longer a question of will it, won't be our next named storm. Rather, will it, won't become the first hurricane of the season in the Atlantic Basin. So more on that ahead. Second headline, second story. Same time, Florida, you could say Florida is stuck in a wet weather sandwich as moisture continues to move in from the Gulf side. We've also got a coastal storm collecting itself on the Atlantic side, and that is a recipe for flash flooding. We'll break that down. And then finally, El Nino ruling weather across America right now, already in record territory. But as we feel a fall chill in the air, it is time to start talking polar vortex and how it influences, how El Nino influences it. So you heard it right. We got to talk about it. And we'll have more on that when Weather Command returns after this.
3: 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Super.

0: Humana, a more human way to healthcare.
1: It is a new half hour. Welcome back inside Weather Command.
2: Our focus remains the same, though, right? We've got a system that's trying to organize in the Bay of Campeche and looking pretty interesting. And I guess, yeah, you can say all eyes on the Gulf this morning.
1: Not that there's really anything else to watch in the Atlantic.
2: True.
1: Plenty in the Pacific, but it really is all about Invest 92L, the growing odds for becoming our next named tropical storm. Last hour, Fox Weather hurricane specialist Brian Norcross, he did bring us his exclusive breakdown on what could become not just another named storm, but perhaps the first hurricane of the Atlantic season. Here's his analysis.
3: It looks like the pattern is conducive for this thing to organize and become probably at least a tropical storm. Then it gets fuzzy after that. If it can get picked up and move to the northern Gulf, then we're a decent chance we'll have a landfalling, most likely tropical storm. But if it does linger, then it's more likely to die out in the Gulf. If it doesn't take advantage of this immediate window that Mother Nature is giving it with fairly conducive conditions in the Gulf. Here, I'll show you in just a second. All right, here we are with 92L. They're estimating 30-mile-an-hour top winds somewhere related to the basic circulation there. There's the 90% that Marissa was telling you in terms of the odds of development. It's almost certainly going to become at least a tropical depression in this area somewhere. There's where the nominal center is now, and it's drifting in this general direction, but just drifting, so it's not going to move a lot here in the next couple of days. Really, Thursday-ish, late Wednesday into Thursday, is sort of decision time on exactly what's going to happen. Here's the satellite, and you look at that and you go, wow, there's a lot going on here. It looks like maybe there's a circulation there. Indeed, there is a circulation there, but it's not at the surface. The system is tilted north, and so we have upper level winds that are a little bit hostile coming in this direction here, and so this is not the center. The center is actually down in here somewhere. When we get the visible satellite picture where we can really see what's going on, I think that will become pretty obvious. Here's the model analysis of it, and there you can see kind of a broad center down below where those thunderstorms are, and there you see the wind at the buoy out here, and the direction of the wind matches the model coming up this way. We don't have any observations from Mexico today for some reason, but well, we're going to be on the lookout for them just to get some verification there along the coast, but we have pretty good confidence that that's where it is, and our hurricane hunters are going to go out there later and actually pin it down for us. So there's where the National Hurricane Center puts it, and these are the upper level shearing winds or hostile upper level winds. And look what's happened, how they've evolved. They're screaming here across the Gulf Coast, but there's this pocket here which is kind of conducive for development. So as long as the system is in that pocket, it has winds blowing left to right or west to east, going to be over it. So it's not going to be a pristine kind of pattern, but those winds are weak enough to allow it to develop to some degree. And that's why they have the 90% on it. So here we are with the moisture in the front. So here's that front been producing this very heavy rain over the Gulf Coast, the Panhandle of Florida, northern peninsula of Florida, kind of connected all at this point. Also, look over here, over Texas, very dry air. That's going to be a factor in how this thing plays out. So here we're watching the upper left, and that's the time. Watch as we go forward in time a couple days. Creeps along, kind of dilly-dallies here in the southern Gulf. But it's under those conducive conditions to developing and organizing. So you notice we have a more organized looking circulation here. But also notice that all the moisture is on the right side over here. So dry air is being pulled in back here. So it's sort of conducive for developing, but the moisture in the environment is not great. So odds are we're going to get a tropical depression. We might even get a tropical storm in here somewhere, but one of those tilted things that really can't wrap itself up because there's so much dry air being pushed in from the west. Here's very heavy rain moving down on the peninsula of Florida associated with the front and this tropical moisture just continuously feeding to the north here. All right, now we'll go on to Friday, and you see same thing. Look at the dry air coming in here. Now, this is on the European model. not 100%, of course, but it looks representative given how much dry air is behind it over Texas, given that those upper-level winds are pushing from west to east. Notice all the moisture pushing north here. Whole front and everything is going to push north into the southeast, so the rain returns to this very waterlogged area up here on the northeastern Gulf Coast. All right, then to Saturday, and now if there's a dip in the jet stream that comes along, and if it's forecast right, it's strong enough to really yank this thing north if it's forecast exactly right. And there's some issues on that. Some models say, nah, maybe not. It lingers. But the consensus is it comes north. Don't look at right where it is. You say, oh, it's going to New Orleans. The weather is all going to be over here. And exactly where it ends up is not totally certain. But this is going to be a tilted system. But look at the dry air back here. This is all super dry over here. And all this moisture really from Mississippi, Alabama to the Florida Panhandle looks like the side of the system. There's where all the models put it. So you see there is significant uncertainty involved here. The Google model kind of insists that something like we showed you is going to happen, maybe even a little faster. The European model here has a lot of possibilities. It lingers down here in the Gulf and eventually just kind of twirls around and dies out. And the green model, that's the European AI model, is sort of spread evenly over this whole corridor here. So the issue is, does this dip in the jet stream, is it deep enough to actually pick this thing up and provide the corridor north? But the corridor north, that's the consensus. If you look at all the models, say, okay, what's the average? That's it. But the corridor north, look, is fraught with strong upper-level winds by the time we get to Saturday. That's why the thinking is that if it's in this area here, it's under these strong winds, it probably is tilted, it probably is not terribly strong, but you can get a reasonable tropical storm in this kind of environment, just depending on exactly whether it finds a little pocket that's not super, super hostile. So we're gonna kind of sit around and watch this thing for a couple of days till Thursday, and then we'll probably have a much better idea. I think the models, once it gets a little more organized, will come into some better agreement, and it's not going to be spread out all over the Gulf of Mexico in terms of a potential forecast. All right, in the Pacific, interesting stuff going on. We actually have this one, which is likely to become Simon, another one behind it, which is just a maybe, but this is what's interesting. Look at the forecasts for potential Simon here and also for Rachel. Notice up and in to Mexico, up and in to northern Mexico, maybe some moisture in Southern California because of this huge dip in the jet streams coming. The pattern is really shifting in the west, and this is going to be mostly moisture, but this may be a storm up around Puerto Vallarta, somewhere north of Manzanillo, in the Gulf of California, southern part of the Gulf of California, somewhere they're going to have to watch that. But for folks in California with the super heat wave going on, they're actually happy about this because it's finally going to be over by the end of the week. All right, guys.
2: Yeah, the moisture is wild when you look at that transport from the tropics right now into the southern U.S., Brian, on both sides of Mexico. With the 92L in the bay, with the ensemble members that you were showing, and you highlighted it, I'm looking at some of those members, because as we know, that's a gauge of confidence. Some of those members are still hanging out in the bay. What are your thoughts on the chances that this thing just remains in the extreme southern Gulf and is not able to feel that tug north from the trough?
3: Yeah, I think that it's possible, but I think the odds favor it going north in some fashion. It may deteriorate significantly by the time it gets to the coast, and we may have a tropical storm. Could this thing become a hurricane? Yes, in the Gulf, the odds of it being a hurricane at landfall, based on everything we know right now, are very low. But I always say systems that haven't yet developed are subject to changing forecasts, right? In fact, almost always have changing forecasts. So that's where we are with this. I think by tomorrow, and especially on Thursday, the system will have developed, have been organized, and obviously will be closer to whatever's going to happen. I think the forecast will come into more focus.
2: The other thing that Marissa and I have been talking about, too, has been Not that there are parallels, because there aren't with Milton, but that dry air, we think back to the tornado outbreak that Milton brought to Florida. And so anytime you have that dry air wrapped into a system, that creates some, you know, maybe some wacky things that we can see tropical cyclones do. So I think that's the other component, too, right? We're in this transition of seasons, and so maybe this thing isn't just purely tropical. It's got a front attached to it. At least it's going to find that boundary.
3: Yeah, I think it's going to lose the front. I think this will be a tropical system because it's over very warm Gulf water, and that will just warm the whole thing. So there won't be any frontal boundary anymore. And we do watch for south to north moving systems this time of year. We do watch for potential tornado development on the front right quadrant for sure once it encounters land. But this won't be the strength of Milton. And so the, you know, the dynamics of it won't be as strong, but certainly if it does end up with bands on the right side, although it's just so much dry air wrapping in, I think it'll probably be weakening, but it is an element that indeed you watch for, especially when systems move north to south. Milton was really a freak, but it was an October system, and October systems do involve the dynamics of the northern air and the southern air. The combination happens in October. And so if you're going to get this kind of contrast that causes severe weather, this is indeed is the time of year it would happen.
1: Yeah, October can be really finicky, I think, overall. Well, I was told we have time for one more question, Brian. So while we have you, it is interesting to see that we could very well have Simon developing in the eastern Pacific as we wait for Isaias on the other side of Mexico. And I guess considering the eastward movement of Invest 92L, I was wondering if at any point, if one could impact the other, could we see what could be Simon at any point impact what happens with 92L? Or are they just at this point safely separated that you wouldn't see much influence?
3: Yeah, I think they're separated now. They started out all part of a large low pressure system. We see these Central American gyre, large low pressure system. This was, I don't know, loosely for a second, one of those. But we've seen it before where a dip in the jet stream comes and grabs the northern part of it. Something else grabs the southern part of it and they separate. So now they look to me to be completely separate systems. The northern one, 92L, is being captured by the subtropical jet stream moving across Texas. The other one is being steered by just the general flow around high pressure. So I think it's separate regimes going on at the moment and for the rest of their lives.
1: Yeah, and for us here at Fox Weather, we just continue to watch both sides and impact. Appreciate your time, as always, and that analysis. Fox Weather Hurricane Specialist Brian Norcross.
2: Well, travelers facing all kinds of delays and cancellations because of weather, and they might have to add this developing super El Nino to the list. Fox Weather correspondent Katie Byrne is here to explain. Hey, Katie.
4: Hey, Stephen. Well, Florida airports have already seen big weather-related disruptions this year. Coming up, how El Nino could impact your fall and winter travel plans. We'll be right back.
2: Early October, but some people are already talking winter, the ultimate winter weather buzzwords. Polar vortex, they've made their way back into the headlines. You see one of them there. The super El Nino, also a part of the headlines. So suddenly, winter's playbook. It's going to be interesting, but how concerned should we be? What say you, Bane Froney?
5: Yeah, that's right, Stephen. No doubt the polar vortex is infamous for sending a few chills down a few spines. Pair it with possibly the strongest El Nino on record, you could sell a few papers. Ahead, we're going beyond the headlines on what this power duo means for winter. Weather Command will be right back after this.

0: We're keeping a close eye on the Gulf, where a developing system could become the Atlantic's first hurricane of the season. And so many of us know El Nino has strongly influenced storm development in both the Atlantic and the Pacific this year, but its reach doesn't stop at the tropics. It can also stir things up thousands of miles away with the polar vortex. Yeah, I said it. Let's bring in Fox Weather meteorologist Bane Vroni to break it all down. So, Bane, when we talk about El Nino and what it could mean for our winter, and then we go ahead and throw in the polar vortex, people start to get, I think, a little, maybe a little nervous.
1: Hey, I don't blame them. Those are some two big words, big phrases that we talk about. We've been talking about El Nino all summer long with the tropics, but it will have a bit of an impact on our winter. It's definitely an attention grabber for sure. You may have seen some of these headlines like this in the past couple of days, headlines that warn people to, quote, stockpile food as Godzilla El Nino could cause polar vortex, or El Nino could reshape winter weather and dance with the polar vortex. It sounds a little bit scary, but let me explain what's going on. Obviously, we have our El Nino ongoing. That's very warm water over in the Pacific. It really impacts our hurricane season, especially in the Atlantic. Things have been quiet. The Pacific has been on fire. Now, this graph is basically just showing those water temperatures were way above average and actually slightly above what our previous super El Nino years have been looking like. So that's a good indicator. Plus, with this El Nino, we're looking at a 1.7 degrees Celsius update up more above average than normal. When we go into super El Nino, that's when we're going to see degrees, 2 degrees or greater above normal. So we could see this weakening or disrupting our polar vortex. Now, a reminder what the polar vortex is, because it has been a couple months since we've talked about it. But basically, it's nothing new. It's just an area of low pressure that just has very cold air with it. It's on both poles. We're talking over into the Arctic and over into the Pacific, too. But like when we're looking over in the polar jet stream, it usually sits around 5 to 10 miles above the surface. But the polar vortex, that's going to sit 10 to 30 miles above the surface. It's way up there. So you can't see it. You can't feel it. But just know it's that strong low pressure system that allows all of this very cold air to stay nice and confined most of the time. But when we get some disruptions, warmer air, for example, in the stratosphere, it spreads downward, and that can disrupt the polar vortex. And that's when we get those bouts of very cold air ongoing throughout, well, mostly the northern part of the country. But typical U.S. El Nino impacts throughout the year, fall and into the winter, normally in the north, nice and warm. So maybe thinking to yourself, okay, we're safe from the polar vortex this year. Not quite. When we do have an El Nino ongoing, it disrupts that polar vortex and it actually makes that colder air drop down into the north. So, well, yes, on average, we may be looking like a much warmer winter into the north when it comes to our temperatures. When the polar vortex drops down, it's going to feel a lot more dramatic. It's going to be a lot more drastic when it comes to those temperatures. So something we're going to be monitoring as we get closer and closer. It's usually the later half of fall and winter where we feel the polar vortex. But hey, El Nino, it has an impact on everything, you guys.
0: It does. And I think so many of us are trying to avoid a winter repeat like we had this past winter, not during an El Nino, but it was very cold, compliments of the polar vortex. All right. Fox Weather meteorologist Bane Vroni. Thanks, Bane.
1: Thanks, guys.
0: And without a doubt, as we continue to track what could brew out of the Gulf, we have to look at the potential impact to travel. Of course, airports across the Sunshine State, they've already seen some significant weather disruptions this year. And now with El Nino expected to influence Florida's weather pattern as we get further into fall and then into winter, we could see a more active weather pattern bring some challenges. And oh, yeah, we have the holiday season just ahead. Let's go ahead and bring in Fox Weather's Katie Byrne. I think it's just a given. Be ready for some delays and some problems. You can get some bullish winter storms especially. But for Florida, Katie, we have to see how rough it could get when you look at an El Nino influence and maybe a stormier path.
2: I think it could be interesting because so many people head to Florida in the fall and the winter months as it gets colder for us in the Northeast. Actually, the top destination from the Philly airport where I live is Orlando. So a lot of people are escaping the cold, trying to get to Florida. But because of this El Nino, meteorologists say we could see a more active weather pattern, more fronts and more possibilities for severe weather, which means more travel troubles. It's already been kind of a busy year. When you look at the FAA data, we've had some travel troubles already this so far. There have been weather-related ground stops and delay programs at all of Florida's biggest airports like Orlando, Miami, Fort Lauderdale, and Tampa, all running well above average. compared with the long-term average in July. And then when you look at combined weather delay minutes, those were about five times a typical July from 2000 through 2019. One thing that is unique to Florida is the camaraderie between the major airports there. There's so many big hubs that are pretty close to each other, so they rely on each other when weather hits. I spoke with the COO at Tampa's International Airport, who says it's not unusual for Tampa to take in 20 to 40 diverted flights during a single weather event.
3: A lot of rain. I think it's enough rain to have made up for the drier part at the beginning of the season. We have situations where aircraft, because visibility is so low or because there's wind shear or very strong winds and thunderstorms, aircraft will divert away from Tampa International to a nearby airport.
2: So those planes will land, refuel, and essentially wait out the bad weather at the destination they're trying to get to, hopefully be able to get those passengers there at some point. And they also point out that the FAA, they're the ones that make the call when it comes to those ground stops or delays, not the airports. But looking ahead, El Nino typically shifts Florida into a wetter, more active pattern during what would be their off season, the fall and the winter. So we spoke with Fox 13 Tampa meteorologist Jim Weber, who says that can also mean something important for aviation, more frequent fronts moving through the state.
4: During El Nino, we typically see these fronts much more often. So anywhere from between about 3 to 5 days, we'll typically see a front working their way through. And every one of these fronts has that higher potential having a lot of active weather with it. So that will also cause that potential for more problems.
2: A little tip for flyers from Tampa International is to try to book the early morning flights both on your way out and your way back, because you tend to see more problems in the afternoon and evening hours. I know this myself as someone who travels a lot, guys.
1: I mean, and anytime there's something happening, you are there. You're trying to get into where the storm will have its greatest impact. Yeah, I think, you know, general rule of thumb is you can aim for those earlier flights. But as you know very well, Katie, we have no control over these disruptions and what plans Mother Nature may have. So the best you could do is what? Pack snacks and activities, perhaps, for the little ones?
2: Yeah, I mean, you got to get creative with them, but it's tough because nap time isn't at 7 a.m., so that's not the ideal flight. You try to time it with when they're sleeping.
1: Yeah, no, they are revved up and ready to rock and roll by sometimes earlier than that. Appreciate that, Lil Katie. We'll see ultimately how the cookies crumble here. Thank you.
5: Got some new video to show you before we round out the hour. A sign that fall is here and winter just around the corner. Sometimes it's called soft hail. But if you look closely, there was grapple falling on Monday in southern Maine. This is north of Portland along the I-95 corridor. If you don't know, grapple, it's soft, small pellets formed when these super cooled water droplets, they freeze into a snow crystal. They're sometimes called snow pellets. And you often don't hear it, so it doesn't sound like sleet, but it is something frozen in the mix, kind of described as dipping dots. But Marissa, these dipping dots are free.
1: But if they're yellow, that doesn't mean it's lemon.
5: Yeah, I would not. I would not.
1: Gosh, a change of the seasons. I love fall. All right, well, the other part of October, it's still hurricane season, folks. And Fox Weather, your Hurricane HQ, tropical trouble shifting closer to home with a disturbance in the Gulf likely to develop into our next named storm. Our exclusive analysis and the potential for impact for cities along the Gulf Coast. We'll have that after the break. Keep it here.
6: Think summer's over? Think again. Fox Weather Beach House is back for one last splash.
7: The barefoot lifestyle, I can get used to that.
6: Join Ian and me in Palm Beaches, Florida, where we're keeping the fun in the sun going. We're diving back into water sports, going snorkeling, making waves at the pool, and just kicking back and relaxing.
7: Oh, were you asleep? You're just suntanning over there. It looks great.
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7: We are here at Jupiter Beach, and we have the cutest little guests joining us.
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0: heart. 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
1: Good morning and welcome inside Weather Command. The final hour here. I'm Marissa Torres.
2: And I'm Stephen Morgan. Our focus today and throughout the rest of the week is going to be what is brewing in the Southern Gulf. We could very well have our next named storm. Questions are actually swirling, not if we get a named storm, but if this could become our first hurricane of the season.
1: So look out for the name Isaias.
2: Yeah.
1: So this morning we did get an update from the National Hurricane Center, and they did increase those odds to 90% now. 90% chance of development in the next 2 days for 92L. But I think, yeah, we already know development is pretty much in the bag.
2: A question is, where is this thing ultimately going to go? And how quickly?
1: That's, yeah, and we'll be timing it out. There's a lot of things to get through. We do have every angle of this developing story covered for you on this Tuesday morning. Bain Froney, she is on deck tracking a fire hose of tropical moisture, of rain already lashing Florida, as well as portions of the Gulf Coast. And at the bottom of the hour, our Craig Herrera, he's going to join us at the command panel to analyze whether Invest 92L does in fact become the first hurricane of the season. And earlier this morning on Fox Weather, we had hurricane specialist Brian Norcross. He brought us his exclusive breakdown on 92L. Here's a quick clip from that analysis.
3: Pattern is conducive for this thing to organize and become probably at least a tropical storm. Then it gets fuzzy after that. If it can get picked up and move to the northern Gulf, then we're a decent chance we'll have a landfalling, most likely tropical storm. But if it does linger, then it's more likely to die out in the Gulf. If it doesn't take advantage of this immediate window that Mother Nature is giving it with fairly conducive conditions in the Gulf. Here, I'll show you in just a second. All right, here we are with 92L. They're estimating 30-mile-an-hour top winds somewhere related to the basic circulation there. There's the 90% that Marissa was telling you in terms of the odds of development. It's almost certainly going to become at least a tropical depression in this area somewhere. There's where the nominal center is now, and it's drifting in this general direction, but just drifting, so it's not going to move a lot here in the next couple of days. Really, Thursday-ish, late Wednesday into Thursday, is sort of decision time on exactly what's going to happen. Here's the satellite, and you look at that, and you go, wow, there's a lot going on here. It looks like maybe there's a circulation there. Indeed, there is a circulation there, but it's not at the surface. The system is tilted north, and so we have upper level winds that are a little bit hostile coming in this direction here, and so this is not the center. The center is actually down in here somewhere. When we get the visible satellite picture where we can really see what's going on, I think that will become pretty obvious.
2: Yeah, so we wait for that low to become more surface-based, right, and for the wind shear to back off just a little bit. But knowing that there's a tropical depression that'll likely form in the Gulf over the next 48 hours, it does bear watching. In fact, I'll pick it up where Brian left off, and it's where ultimately is this thing going to be steered? And as we heard from Brian, the general consensus is that it will start moving off to the west. This is our tropical threat probability graphic, and this plays out where that most likely scenario will take this. Eventually, this system named Isaias, but it's not quite there yet. And there is general agreement, albeit lower confidence as this thing starts that northward turn, that this will head toward the central Gulf. There are a handful of ensemble members that just keep this system in the southern Gulf, in the Bay of Campeche, and doesn't do anything with it. But not majority, but a good chunk of these ensemble members take it north. That's why confidence is building, albeit slowly, but building that we're going to have maybe some direct impacts along the northern Gulf Coast. So what are the major deterministic models, including some AI members that we have here? What are they doing? Well, they move it east, they turn it north, and it's because of that trough. There's a trough that's going to be driving in from Texas. And roughly, I'll draw it very poorly, but roughly that's what's going to ultimately scoop this thing up. But I paused it on Saturday. This is this Saturday because there are some members that keep this thing well into the Gulf, while other members already have the center of what will likely be Isaias by this point. a little closer to Louisiana, Mississippi, and Alabama. So timing is still being worked out. We have hurricane hunters that are going to be flying into this thing. General consensus would take it into New Orleans or close to New Orleans. But I want to make clear, whenever you have an area of low pressure and we see how these things advance, that low, let's just say that the center is here. We've got a lot of moisture, a lot of rain that will be on the eastern side. So that's going to make things messy for the panhandle of Florida, as well as coastal Alabama and Mississippi. I like what Brian said. I heard him when he said this might be a system that's less about where it makes landfall and more about which side are you on, because it could be very dry. It will likely be very dry along the Texas coastline. And Marissa, we were talking about that. I mean, honestly, if you're living in Houston this morning, you're looking at that forecast and you're thinking, man, this is a best case scenario. Mm-hmm. We're going to have drier air that's sinking air, but it's still, you're uncomfortably close. So you got to pay attention to it. Hopefully, hurricane hunters will help out a bit.
1: Yeah, the Gulf Stream. Gulfstream does the upper level data collection, and it's that data ultimately that will be ingested into the forecast models. That's really going to help fine tune this forecast, but it's really sampling the conditions we have in the upper levels, the moisture, the winds, all of that, and the steering. Then we'll wait on Air Force reconnaissance for tomorrow. But, you know, I think it's interesting. This was an area to watch Saturday, and then it quickly escalated in terms of the odds for development. Finding a pocket where you don't have the aggressive wind shear and you have the warm water, it's lingering longer, as we've been talking about, in this part of the Gulf. Mm-hmm. That could really work against us. But timing is everything. So, yeah, perhaps as soon as Saturday, whatever is able to collect here is going to be eventually moving closer to those hostile winds.
2: The hostile winds, too, I mean, they are very, very hostile. This time of year, we've had some, you could even call them El Nino-induced winds with that jet that's screaming across. Not only is it fast and you have much greater winds with height, you're also dealing with a part of the jet that at least sometimes can help with some organization of a tropical system. But I'm thinking, when we look at it, if this thing drifts north and it moves into this highly sheared environment, we have seen it before where these things just fall apart as they're making that approach toward land, which would be a great scenario to see, because if this thing does achieve hurricane status, it would be nice to see those winds really protect, almost act as a barrier along the central Gulf Coast. One thing about it, there is a boundary here that we're dealing with, so the moisture is converging on the south side. You bring in this impulse, this energy, and it might be able to wrap itself up and just be a tropical cyclone without the help of the boundary, but I think the bottom line here is that the impacts are still going to be there. We've got some heavy rain in the forecast, specifically for Friday and Saturday.
1: The nice part, at least for today and tomorrow, is you have some drier air that's worked into portions of the Gulf Coast, with the boundary being a little bit further to the south. But then it fills in quickly again. And Saturday, the weekend, we're in football season. It is all about college football, especially in the south. So I'll have to look, but I'm sure we've got games in Mississippi as well as Alabama. So, you know, paying attention to how that would transpire at the surface. But wind, rain, perhaps surge along the coast, we have to pay attention to. A lot of things to keep track of.
2: And if we do get Isaias, that would be our ninth name system of the season. The next name would be Josephine, but no indication that the J name storm would form anywhere at this point. But we still have about 23% of the activity remaining when we look at that overall bell curve of activity.
1: So while we're looking at the Atlantic Basin, waiting on the I name storm, in the eastern Pacific, we are waiting on our S. So we have cruised along the name list out of the Pacific, and noting we still have Rachel. Rachel is still moving off to the west. It's still well removed from the tip of Baja California by about 640 miles. So it's far off, but make no mistake, it's still rocking things along the south shores of California, where we have some concern for some swells and perhaps more beach erosion there. But this is a look at the eastern Pacific. We also have that area to watch now, but it is 92E, Invest 92E. And remember, right here is Invest 92L. So L for the Atlantic, and then the nomenclature would give us an E for the Eastern Pacific. But an invest is just something, a designation that allows specific hurricane forecast models to be run on this particular area here. So no surprise, it's busy in the Eastern Pacific. But I think what may catch some folks off guard is, if you stop paying attention to Rachel, Rachel now has a right hook. That right hook is expected to take it into Mexico, but a weakening, Rachel, by the time it makes that turn to the right. So here's a look right now. This is at 11 a.m. advisory. It is still an 85-mile-per-hour hurricane, but it is a lot more disheveled. You still have some thunderstorms associated with it, and it's still a hurricane, but we continue to see weakening in the forecast as we move towards tomorrow and into the week. And by Saturday, we are looking at it getting a little bit closer to the Baja Peninsula, but still well offshore. But again, Rachel will be a story as we continue to track its movement, what it can do in terms of making it a little bit more dangerous in the ocean, Stephen. Also, where that moisture could be funneled. And remembering that trough, that is why we see it take that sharp turn over to the east, northeast. But it also means it's probably going to grab onto some of that moisture, too.
2: Mm-hmm. The moisture, we saw it play out recently, just a couple of weeks ago into New Mexico, where the whole state was under a flood watch. So yeah. I know that technically the books are closed on the monsoon, but we're not done with moisture that's going to be streaming in from the Pacific. But this is the time of year that we're starting to get a wavier jet stream, where it's not just this large ridge of high pressure that's dominating the weather. We'll have it pivot and move. I know the Pacific Northwest during El Ninos, you often get a ridge that sets up there. So we'll see how the pattern plays out. But the medium range does suggest the tropics are not done affecting the Southwest's weather.
1: That's wild. This season goes to all of November, through all of November.
2: Every day of it.
1: This is going to be Simon, more than likely.
2: Yeah.
1: You know, we're just waiting. I will say, we looked back. We've been watching this area since last Tuesday. So I don't know if it feels like a long time for you that we've been focusing
2: yes,
1: on this spot.
2: Yes, it does.
1: But it has been a week. And it is a spot that's already fostered two hurricanes. Polo was the one, I think, for so many of us. It brought in, you know, land implications with moisture, but it also made two landfalls and became a Cat 5 twice with 180-mile-per-hour winds. And this one trending also in that eastward direction.
2: Polo was the strongest one that we've seen in the eastern basin all season long.
1: Yeah.
2: Those winds were incredible. Weren't they 185?
1: You're right. We did hit 185.
2: I think they got up to 185. It's been crazy. Just this one piece of the eastern Pacific pie, where almost an incubator, where we just have these multiple systems developing. So what does eventually become Simon? What happens there? We very well could see not only Rachel be affected by the trough, but this eventual next name storm, Simon. But yeah, what a tale between both these basins, as we've highlighted, how we are waiting on the S name storm. So the tropical threats, there are plenty, right? Either the eastern Pacific or in the Atlantic. Ahead, our command panel is going to weigh in on that Atlantic system 92L and if it could become the season's first hurricane. If this thing lingers in the bay, the longer it lingers from what it looks like, the stronger it has the potential to come. Jane also joined us for this conversation. She's got us covered for downpours in the southeast as well. Hey, babe.
4: Hey there, Stephen. Yeah, millions of people along the Gulf Coast watch for a future potential I-named storm. Now, the Gulf and southeast, they're getting a big dose of some tropical rain out ahead of that. Now, I'm going to be breaking down days of downpours for what Florida is ready to brace for along this southeast coast.
2: Plenty of interesting weather to track on Earth, but soon scientists are going to be studying the weather on Mars, a really fascinating and complex mission. Will soon send robotic helicopters to Mars. After the break, we're talking with Jonathan Seri, one of the only journalists to fly one of those helicopters on Earth. Pretty cool.

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1: We're back here live on Weather Command. We want to start in the Sunshine State as this moisture continues to bring rain. Jacksonville Beach, Florida, one of the many towns in Florida under a flood watch that lasts for much of the day. Meteorologist Bane Froney is back. I know, Bane, if you and I were in Jacksonville, Florida, we'd be beating a lot of people at spades today inside.
2: Oh, we would. There, Stephen. Guys, me and Stephen went to Beach House at Galveston.
1: Right. We won in spades.
2: And we killed it. All right, don't tell our
1: boss.
2: We
1: beat our boss.
2: We did. We were not supposed to bring it up, but we were amazing. He wants a rematch. And
1: That's right.
2: And, you know, they're actually in Florida right now getting ready their beach house out there. Thankfully, they've had a little bit better weather. They're slightly farther to the south, but those areas farther to the north, it's going to be a little bit of a doozy for the next couple of days. Now, looking at the past 24 hours, already got plenty of rain out there. That moisture has been building in. It's more like tropical moisture. So these downpours have been intense. So we have really intense rain rates plus rounds and rounds of showers. That's why we have flood and rain and debris flow reports from the past 24 hours in Georgia, part of the panhandle of Florida. And that's going to be very similar to what we see for today. We have that frontal boundary that's just kind of sitting and hanging out over Florida, allowing these storms to just reignite over and over again. And that's the thing. It's not only the storms that are going to be training each other, but it's the intense rain rates plus these showers. They're kind of slow movers. So they're taking their time, dropping a ton of rain in the same exact zones. So you'll see our flood warnings and flood watches are going to be on deck for parts of Georgia as well as into Florida. We also do have a coastal flood advisory in place today through our Thursday early morning. So it's going to be a few days filled with this as well. And that's going to be all thanks to that onshore flow that's, well, ongoing into parts of the Carolinas as well as Georgia and into northern Florida. That surf is going to be really rough. It's going to be very windy out there. And when we have very rough surf, we also have very intense and dangerous rip currents possible. So that rip current threat is going to be on the higher end of things over into southern Georgia, parts of northern Florida, and also into the panhandle of Florida. So please be aware. The good news about having rainy conditions and it just kind of a gloomy beach day, it keeps people out of the water, keeps them off the beaches. So again, if you're not a very experienced swimmer, stay out of those waters. I know the waves look fun, but it can be very dangerous. Now, wave height forecast for early this morning. We've already seen some choppy conditions, but once we get into the later half of this afternoon, we have more of that wind pushing through, and we are expecting wave heights hitting up to 6 to 9 feet, very close to the shore. And this is going to be near Jacksonville as well as Daytona Beach, some very popular vacation areas. So please be careful. Just avoid being in the water. It's better to look from indoors because it's just going to be very rainy, gloomy, and doomy out there. And that's the one thing, even though we are going to be watching out for a lot of these showers, a lot of this moisture building up, it won't be a complete washout. We'll definitely have some periods where the rain stops. So that's the good news here, Stephen. So we'll be watching out for that. But in the meantime, stay indoors. Enjoy Florida from inside.
1: Day, right? Maybe,
2: yeah.
1: maybe a couple of days.
2: Maybe a few.
1: Listen, this is the transition. We're heading from summer to fall, so it's to be expected. Thank you, Bane.
2: Thanks.
1: A lot of attention has been on the return of humans to the moon, right? But at the same time, NASA is actually working on a future mission named Skyfall that will send robotic helicopters into the Martian atmosphere to begin some important work of studying Mars's weather and also mapping the landscape. Fox News senior correspondent Jonathan Seri got exclusive access to a Mars helicopter to test here on Earth. We see some of that video. And Jonathan's joining us live. What a cool opportunity, Jonathan. Did you pass the test? Is NASA going to let you fly one of these things once again? Gets to Mars.
3: Yes, I did indeed pass the test. Granted, they handed me the co-pilot's controller, and they were always prepared to override if I did anything crazy. But the controller looked very familiar. I am a commercial drone pilot, and the controls operate very much like a commercial drone. But remember, Stephen, I had the advantage of flying in Earth's much thicker atmosphere with the helicopter right in front of me, line of sight, because Mars

0: slowing it down with a supersonic parachute, and then releasing the helicopters.
1: The helicopters will search for buried ice deposits with ground-penetrating radar and scan the surface for potential landing sites for future human missions to the Red Planet.
2: You're asking for a time frame. If NASA gets focused, we have the right resources, all the right congressional support, and of course a president in office that is as passionate about space as President Trump is, it could happen before 2040.
1: Jared Isaacman says astronauts will develop the skills needed to operate on Mars a little closer to home, working on the lunar South Pole. Astronaut Andre Douglas posted video of his crew training for next year's Artemis 3 mission, which will test docking operations with two lunar landers.
3: And I think it's really the human spirit that drives us. So we're always curious, we're always learning, we're always trying to push ourselves, and we have endless potential. I really think we can do almost anything we put our minds to, especially if we work together.
1: And Artemis 3 is targeting launch as early as next June, with the first human landings on the lunar South Pole taking place the following year. Stephen?
4: It's so fascinating to see all these different pieces happening, because a lot of the attention is on the moon. I'm wondering, how long of a mission could this take for those helicopters to get to Mars? It's a much longer mission than returning to the moon.
1: Yeah, they are going to deliver it on a nuclear-powered spacecraft, the first interplanetary nuclear-powered spacecraft. Now, in the future, as they develop nuclear propulsion, nuclear electric propulsion, they'll be able to shorten the time it takes to get to Mars. Conventional rockets, they estimate between 6 and 9 months. They expect to shorten the time to maybe as quickly as 3 months. But this mission, because it's the first of its kind, nuclear propulsion, it's going to take just as long as a standard rocket. So, find some good reading along the way.
4: These first fission-powered spacecraft. Fascinating that that's going to be a part of the arsenal that we already have. And here I am thinking that Starship is really cool with SpaceX, which it is, but so much more ahead. Fox News senior correspondent Jonathan Siri, what a cool story. Appreciate you joining us.
1: My pleasure.
5: Is this the Starship you meant? Right, Bob?
6: Yeah.
5: Hey.
6: Yeah, there you go. You can do.
4: There's a proper way. I don't know what to do with the thumb. Is the thumb out or the thumb in?
5: Thumbs out.
6: Okay. That's a good question.
5: Okay. Meteorologist Bob Vandalin.
6: Hey, what's going on, you guys?
5: What's coming up on America's weather? So I can stop doing
4: the space segment's over.
5: The space
6: Actually,
5: segment.
6: I'm going to have Jonathan.
4: Are you going to have? That's so cool to do that.
6: Yeah.
4: Have you been able to fly a helicopter with a remote control?
6: That's what I'm going to ask him. How did they give you the controls of a NASA equipment, which is clearly millions of dollars?
5: Yeah.
6: And they let this guy fly it. So, yeah, Jonathan's going to be fun to talk to you about that. Plus, we got Mike Boylan from Mike's Weather Page. Mm-hmm. He's coming on up. He's in Florida. We've got first Brian Norcross, because we've got this 90% shot at seeing the tropical depression in the next day and a half. Will it be Isaias? Great question. Where does it go from here? We got the expert's advice coming up. That's Brian Norcross. And we got Mike Boylan. He's the Tampa Bay Rays fan, so we're not talking baseball. I'm a Yankee fan. They're currently getting crushed. We're going to talk about the rain. It's currently over that northern part of Florida now. And what could possibly be coming with the disturbance down the Gulf? We'll look at that. Also, we've got National Hurricane Center Deputy Director Jamie Rome on the program. That's at about 2:00.
5: Wow.
6: So you don't want to miss that. So we got right straight out of the National Hurricane Center, the latest on there, what they're thinking. So that's going to be fun.
5: I don't even think Bob needs us.
6: No, I do need you.
7: I've got
6: you.
7: Be there.
6: I've got you. I've got Bane. I've got Haley Meyer. And I've got, we got a live look at Melanie Black down at the beach house. We got a packed show.
5: Nice. Yeah. There's some good stuff and a lot to talk about. Obviously, a lot of emphasis on what's going to be playing out or not playing out.
6: And who's going to the Gulf Coast and who's not.
4: I know.
6: We'll see.
4: Hey, did the Yankees win last night?
6: They did not.
5: No.
4: Wasn't that a crazy play, though, with the pop-up? And it got stuck in the...
6: in the wire?
4: But then he caught it, so the dude was out.
6: What are we doing with baseball? No more domes.
5: Well,
6: come on.
5: I was going to say,
4: what is it?
5: Yankees, if they want to stay in, they have to win 3 consecutive games.
6: True.
5: Right?
6: Yeah.
5: So we shall see if the Bronx Bombers can get it done.
6: Yeah.
4: Well, we'll see.
6: And Rangers Islanders tonight. We got a packed show.
4: A lot. Lots to get to. Okay.
5: Yeah. Okay. Yeah.
4: Thank you, Bob. We'll let you go.
6: All right.
4: Get ready.
5: Live long, live prosper.
4: Yes. Live long and prosper.
6: What did he do with the thumb?
8: Hey, I'm Fox Weather's Ian Oliver, and today we're talking about the infamous I names.

storms. The list of hurricane names follows the alphabet, with the ninth storm being an I name. And those I names have developed quite the reputation, becoming some of the most devastating storms, including Ivan in 2004, Ike in 2008, Irma in 2017, Ida in 2021, and Ian in 2022. It isn't necessarily coincidence. The ninth storm of the season typically happens right in the heart of it, August and September, when sea surface temperatures are at their warmest and atmospheric conditions are most favorable. Fox Weather.

0: Humana, a more human way to healthcare.
1: It is the final half hour here on Weather Command. Thanks for hanging out with us.
2: Yeah, and our focus, it remains the tropics this morning. So we have the Gulf. It's been interesting this season. A few named storms in it, right?
1: Yeah.
2: But none that have come from the Bay of Campeche, perhaps. This is going to be our first one.
1: Yeah, we have Invest 92L. It got the designation just about 24 hours ago.
2: Yeah.
1: And it does have growing odds of becoming our next named tropical storm. So keeping an eye out for the I-name storm, it would be Isaias. And then the question becomes, could it be not just a tropical storm, but really our first hurricane of the season?
2: There's a chance. I mean, it's not as if everything is saying tropical storm.
1: Right.
2: Some of these forecasts are actually a bit bullish.
1: They very much so are. So everybody along the Gulf Coast, of course, paying attention. We did want to expand the conversation. And in fact, we spoke with Fox 26 Houston Chief Meteorologist Mike Iskovitz, who agrees this could be our best shot yet at a hurricane. Take a listen.
3: I wouldn't be surprised if this thing did become the season's first hurricane. It's in just a perfect spot, and I know you guys have been sharing things like the unfavorable upper-level winds and things like that, which certainly is the case right now. But I got to tell you, this is something, I know you all have been talking about it, I've been talking about it, that it seems like we've been waiting for something to develop here for like the last couple of weeks.
1: Yeah, we appreciated Mike checking in with us out of Houston. Also want to bring in some other voices. We have Bain Froney and Craig Herrera hanging out for this edition of a command discussion. And the question I'm going to pose to you guys as well. Steven's back after a nice long weekend.
4: Yay.
1: Had some time to look at this invest. you know, appreciate Mike weighing in. So actually, Steven, you used to work at Fox 26 Houston. You know Mike very well. This is looking less like a Houston storm. Now, you never want to rule anything out this early in the game, but it is trending like future Isaias. Invest 92L is going to track more between Louisiana and the Florida Panhandle.
2: Yeah, and I do appreciate Mike's voice. He's always had a voice of reason. I remember working when I went to 26 and started working with Mike. How we all have different forecasts, right? But there's one thing, and Mike and I didn't agree on everything, but we agree on most things. And the one thing that we did agree on when it comes to the Central American gyre and what develops in the bay, you have to watch it very carefully. Things can spin up real fast. And I think if the question is, will it form into a hurricane or won't it? I'm thinking it probably won't this morning, but this does have the best shot of becoming a hurricane. If we are to see maybe the environment organized just a bit, October is real messy, and there isn't anything that's just screaming prime environment, mainly because of the upper level winds near the Gulf Coast. But listen, if this thing lingers in the bay, the longer it lingers from what it looks like, the stronger it has the potential to come. But this morning, if I'm looking at things, it does look like it's going to try to make a move toward the weekend toward the Central Gulf Coast.
1: And by the way, Craig, as you know, we got football games this weekend in the South, and the timing obviously less than ideal. The strongest system we've had since now was Faye. I remember we had a discussion here on Command. Was Faye our best shot at a hurricane earlier this season? It wasn't looking great. Different setup completely, different part of the basin completely. But Craig, in terms of looking at what we could be dealing with in perhaps longer time in the Bay of Campeche, what would your gut tell you?
4: To Stephen's point, the longer it stays in that pocket away from those hostile winds to the north, the more it has time over that warm water. And those warmer waters are untapped. You've got so much fuel right there. If we can keep it there long enough, and if it grows beyond perhaps a tropical storm, if it makes it to Cat 1, and there's a couple models now that say that, if we get at least to Cat 1, by the time it reaches those strong winds, maybe when it gets to the Gulf Coast, places like Louisiana and places east of there, we still have a tropical storm, and it's fast. It's a dying storm at that point, or a weakening storm, I should say, at that point. But you think about the amount of rain that's still there. I think it's all dependent on the next 24 hours and see how long does it stay in that pocket, I guess longer than that, 36 hours before it starts to move come Thursday and into Friday. I mean, I think we have a really good chance of seeing the first hurricane. I really do.
1: Yeah, I think, and we look at the model comparison between the European model to the left, and then we have the GFS to the right. GFS tends to be and has been more bullish with this system. I think either way, we're going to get the rain. Bain, I want to hear from you, but it looks like we also have some sound from earlier this morning on Fox Weather First. This is, in fact, from a professor from LSU and hurricane climatologist Jill Trepanier and some thoughts that she had in terms of what the system would do and maybe potentially some weakening before landfall. Let's take a listen.
5: The weakening signature is everything. There's a good chance of precipitation, maybe even, again, localized flooding, some minor wind damage. Like I tell my friends, you know, it's always a good idea to pick up your backyard, you know, the things lying on the ground for the sake of added damage. You don't want to add to the situation. But I don't anticipate major events or major, you know, characteristics of this storm. That weakening signature is everything.
1: Right. So then we talk about Bane. So we're still looking at how strong could this storm be and the exact track. Those are two very critical things I know. But when you look at overall, it's been really soggy across the Gulf Coast.
6: Right.
1: And the hurricane speaks more so towards wind and perhaps surge potential. But that rain element also going to be quite notable.
6: I think the rain element is going to be very impactful. Like they were saying there, what Jill was saying and also Craig, even you, Stephen, too. I mean, I think depending on the timing of this, if it hangs out in those temperatures, 88 degrees, 90 degree water, it's got fuel. I mean, that's jet fuel for these tropical systems. If it can hang out there for a little bit, I do think that we could see our first hurricane of the Atlantic season. Do I think that it'll make landfall as one? Maybe not so much, just because when it does get closer to the coast, and it is looking like, when we look at the models, trending up towards the north where we don't have the best conditions, we don't have an incredibly conducive environment for it, I think it'll die out, but definitely have a major impact because we have seen so much rain in this zone. I mean, this past weekend, we were seeing areas picking up close to 8 to 10 inches of rain, and then you add more rain on top of it, whether it's a tropical system or if it becomes subtropical at that point.
2: Yeah.
6: I mean, it's going to be causing some serious problems when it comes to flooding. It's going to be a main concern. People need to pay attention to this, whether hurricane or not. But I think I'm thinking this could possibly be our first one, not only because of the fuel, but I don't know, I have a gut feeling.
1: I know you want to say something. We also have the, Dylan, could you put up the model comparison, too, between the Euro and GFS?
4: Well, and let's talk about that, too, because for the longest time, you mentioned that the GFS was all by itself. And now all of the models are coming and saying, hey, maybe you were onto something, GFS.
2: Yeah. I think that this actually might be the same model. I think that we have some different data.
4: Yeah, it kind of does.
2: They look exactly identical.
1: It's exactly the same.
2: But that's okay. It happens. Bane saying subtropical made me think of Milton. Milton was such a unique storm. Not only was it the last hurricane to make landfall in the United States, it happened in October, and it happened now nearly 2 years ago. There was so much dry air that Milton had to work with that we saw a tornado outbreak, one of the worst outbreaks that we've seen in Florida's state history. And that's because you have these systems that interact with the boundary, and so then they're not purely tropical. They become very messy. I remember we were tracking as Milton was coming ashore at our cruise in Florida. We were watching through Alligator Alley just these tornadoes that had started to form. It was just such a primed environment, not because we had the natural rotation, but also because we had some of the dry air. So I do think it's kind of a race to that point of does that dry air infiltrate into the system, and do we see a transition? Because as we know with severe weather, if you have some dry air in the mid or even upper levels, that a lot of times can help with instability, and that can produce even more dangerous storms.
1: Get more sheer.
2: It's kind of in the weeds. But yes, it's a thing.
1: You brought that up this morning. I think either way, you know, this is going to be very different than what we've had so far along the Gulf Coast. We had Arthur. We had
4: Bertha.
1: And Edward. Thank you, Craig. And this is different approach. And I think this is going to be stronger than what we had with all three of those. And I think either way, you always prepare for the next category up, right? That's the messaging we always try to give here at Fox Weather. And I think now is this the time to be ready. There is even more consensus this morning about a general area. And once we get Gulfstream up there, guys, and we get Air Force reconnaissance tomorrow. We're going to get a lot more data to pump into these models and really be able to fine tune this.
2: It'll be a big help.
1: So we're all saying, wait. So Bane, I think you said this is going to
6: be
1: our first hurricane.
6: Yes,
1: Craig.
4: First hurricane.
1: First hurricane. Stephen.
2: I'm saying no. But we'll see. It's going to be a close call. Yes by this afternoon. But I'm tougher to convince. I'm tougher to convince. But I think that Bane and Craig are probably onto something. But I'm going to say no.
1: I'm going to say yes.
4: Okay.
1: I did have some questions, though, for our Brian Norcross when he comes on, because if you remember, on the other side of Mexico, we've got what's likely going to be Simon. And I didn't know, granted, they're far apart, technically speaking, But is there any influence there? I don't know. All the things that are happening.
2: Well, we'll be talking to Brian. We can ask him.
1: Yeah, you know, it is a book show. Thank you guys, Bing and Craig, for joining in this discussion. Ultimately, Mother Nature will decide who is right.
2: October, but some people are already talking about winter. The ultimate winter weather buzzwords, polar vortex, they've made their way back into the headlines. You couple polar vortex and super El Nino, and then you get this headline. Suddenly, winter's playbook is getting a little interesting. But how concerned should we be? Meteorologist Bain Froney is here to break that down.
6: Yeah, absolutely, Stephen. No doubt the polar vortex is infamous for sending a few chills down a few spines. Pair it with possibly the strongest El Nino on record, and you can sell a few papers. Ahead, we're going beyond the headlines on what this power duo means for winter.
2: And travelers, they face all kinds of delays and cancellations because of weather, and they might have to add a developing super El Nino to that list. So after the break, Fox weather correspondent Katie Byrne is going to explain. We'll be right back.

0: I'm Brian Norcross with a Hurricane HQ Minute looking back on Hurricane Harvey, which made its first landfall in the U.S. on the evening of August 25th, 2017. Harvey produced the most rainfall ever measured in a tropical system in the United States. About 5 feet of rain fell in Nederland, Texas. A steadily strengthening tropical storm was forecast up to landfall, but Harvey found a patch of extra warm water and exploded into a Category 4. And another concern was developing. Harvey was forecast to stall once it moved inland. Friday night, Hurricane Harvey made landfall near the town of Rockport, Texas, with peak winds estimated at 130 miles per hour. As Harvey's winds were ripping across the coastal areas north of Corpus Christi, the flooding concern from days of heavy rain across southeast Texas, including Metro Houston, was increasing. But nobody imagined the stunning rainfall that overwhelmed Houston's flood control systems. The initial forecast of 20 inches of rain seemed like a lot, until the forecast was increased to 40 inches and finally 50. For 5 days, the water poured from the sky, peaking at over 6 inches an hour. Over 300,000 homes and businesses were flooded, and an estimated 500,000 cars as well. The bill from Harvey is only behind Katrina, with damages totaling over $150 billion in modern dollars. And most of the damage came when Harvey was only a tropical storm.
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1: Hey, I'm Fox Weather's Ian Oliver, and today we're talking about the Intertropical Convergence Zone, the ITCZ. What is it? It's a belt of converging trade winds near the equator where warm, moist air rises, fueling clusters of thunderstorms. When ocean waters off the coast of Africa are warm and upper-level winds cooperate, those thunderstorm complexes can organize and develop into tropical depressions, storms, and hurricanes. In fact, you can track some of the strongest storms on record back to the ITCZ. Andrew, Ivan, and Hugo. Fox Weather, for all seasons, for all America.
2: We're keeping a close eye on the Gulf, where a developing system could become the Atlantic's first hurricane of the season. And so many of us know El Nino has strongly influenced storm development in both the Atlantic and the Pacific this year. But its reach doesn't stop at the tropics. It can also stir things up thousands of miles away with the polar vortex. Yeah. I said it. Let's bring in Fox Weather meteorologist Bain Ferroni to break it all down. So, Bain, when we talk about El Nino and what it could mean for our winter, and then we go ahead and throw in the polar vortex, people start to get, I think, a little, maybe a little nervous.
3: Hey, I don't blame them. Those are some two big words, big phrases that we talk about. We've been talking about El Nino all summer long with the tropics, but it will have a bit of an impact on our winter. It's definitely an attention grabber for sure. You may have seen some of these headlines like this in the past couple of days, headlines that warn people to, quote, stockpile food as Godzilla El Nino could cause polar vortex, or El Nino could reshape winter weather and dance with the polar vortex. It sounds a little bit scary, but let me explain what's going on. Obviously, we have our El Nino ongoing. That's very warm water over in the Pacific. It really impacts our hurricane season, especially in the Atlantic. Things have been quiet. The Pacific has been on fire. Now, this graph is basically just showing those water temperatures were way above average and actually slightly above what our previous super El Nino years have been looking like. So that's a good indicator. Plus, with this El Nino, we're looking at a 1.7 degrees Celsius update up more above average than normal. When we go into super El Nino, that's when we're going to see degrees, 2 degrees or greater above normal. So we could see this weakening or disrupting our polar vortex. Now, a reminder what the polar vortex is, because it has been a couple months since we've talked about it. But basically, it's nothing new. It's just an area of low pressure that just has very cold air with it. It's on both poles. We're talking over into the Arctic and over into the Pacific, too. But like when we're looking over in the polar jet stream, it usually sits around 5 to 10 miles above the surface. But the polar vortex, that's going to sit 10 to 30 miles above the surface. It's way up there. So you can't see it. You can't feel it. But just know it's that strong low pressure system that allows all of this very cold air to stay nice and confined most of the time. But when we get some disruptions, warmer air, for example, in the stratosphere, it spreads downward, and that can disrupt the polar vortex. And that's when we get those bouts of very cold air ongoing throughout, well, mostly the northern part of the country. But typical U.S. El Nino impacts throughout the year, fall and into the winter, normally in the north, nice and warm. So maybe thinking to yourself, okay, we're safe from the polar vortex this year. Not quite. When we do have an El Nino ongoing, it disrupts that polar vortex and actually makes that colder air drop down into the north. So, well, yes, on average, we may be looking like a much warmer winter into the north when it comes to our temperatures. When the polar vortex drops down, it's going to feel a lot more dramatic. It's going to be a lot more drastic when it comes to those temperatures. So something we're going to be monitoring as we get closer and closer. It's usually the later half of fall and winter where we feel the polar vortex. But hey, El Nino, it has an impact on everything, you guys.
2: It does. And I think so many of us are trying to avoid a winter repeat like we had this past winter, not during an El Nino, but it was very cold, compliments of the polar vortex. All right. Fox Weather meteorologist Bain Ferroni. Thanks, Bain.
3: Thanks, guys.
2: And without a doubt, as we continue to track what could brew out of the Gulf, we have to look at the potential impact to travel. Of course, airports across the Sunshine State, they've already seen some significant weather disruptions this year. And now with El Nino expected to influence Florida's weather pattern as we get further into fall and then into winter, we could see a more active weather pattern bring some challenges. And oh yeah, we have the holiday season just ahead. Let's go ahead and bring in Fox Weather's Katie Byrne. I think it's just a given. Be ready for some delays and some problems. You can get some bullish winter storms especially. But for Florida, Katie, we have to see how rough it could get when you look at an El Nino influence and maybe a stormier path.
4: I think it could be interesting because so many people head to Florida in the fall and the winter months as it gets colder for us in the Northeast. Actually, the top destination from the Philly airport where I live is Orlando. So a lot of people are escaping the cold, trying to get to Florida. But because of this El Nino, meteorologists say we could see a more active weather pattern, more fronts and more possibilities for severe weather, which means more travel troubles. It's already been kind of a busy year. When you look at the FAA data, we've had some travel troubles already this so far. There have been weather-related ground stops and delay programs at all of Florida's biggest airports, like Orlando, Miami, Fort Lauderdale, and Tampa, all running well above average compared with the long-term average in July. And then when you look at combined weather delay minutes, those were about five times a typical July from 2000 through 2019. One thing that is unique to Florida is the camaraderie between the major airports there. There's so many big hubs that are pretty close to each other, so they rely on each other when weather hits. I spoke with the COO at Tampa's International Airport, who says it's not unusual for Tampa to take in 20 to 40 diverted flights during a single weather event.
5: A lot of rain. I think it's enough rain to have made up for the drier part at the beginning of the season. We have situations where aircraft, because visibility is so low or because there's wind shear or very strong winds and thunderstorms, aircraft will divert away from Tampa International to a nearby airport.
4: So those planes will land, refuel, and essentially wait out the bad weather at the destination they're trying to get to, hopefully be able to get those passengers there at some point. And they also point out that the FAA, they're the ones that make the call when it comes to those ground stops or delays, not the airports. But looking ahead, El Nino typically shifts Florida into a wetter, more active pattern during what would be their off season, the fall and the winter. So we spoke with Fox 13 Tampa meteorologist Jim Weber, who said that could also mean something important for aviation, more frequent fronts moving through the state.
6: During El Nino, we typically see these fronts much more often. So anywhere from between about 3 to 5 days, we'll typically see a front working their way through. And every one of these fronts has that higher potential having a lot of active weather with it. So that will also cause that potential for more problems.
4: A little tip for flyers from Tampa International is to try to book the early morning flights both on your way out and your way back, because you tend to see more problems in the afternoon and evening hours. I know this myself as someone who travels a lot, guys.
2: I mean, and anytime there's something happening, you are there. You're trying to get into where the storm will have its greatest impact. Yeah, I think, you know, general rule of thumb is you can aim for those earlier flights. But as you know very well, Katie, we have no control over these disruptions and what plans Mother Nature may have. So the best you could do is what, pack snacks and activities perhaps for the little ones?
4: Yeah, I mean, you got to get creative with them, but it's tough because nap time isn't at 7 a.m., so it's not the ideal flight. You try to time it with when they're sleeping.
2: Yeah, no, they are revved up and ready to rock and roll by sometimes earlier than that. Appreciate that, Lil' Katie. We'll see ultimately how the cookies crumble here. Thank you.
7: Got some new video to show you before we round out the hour. A sign that fall is here and winter just around the corner. Sometimes it's called soft hail. But if you look closely, there was grapple falling on Monday in southern Maine. This is north of Portland along the I-95 corridor. If you don't know, grapple, it's soft, small pellets formed when these super cooled water droplets, they freeze into a snow crystal. They're sometimes called snow pellets. And you often don't hear it, so it doesn't sound like sleet, but it is something frozen in the mix, kind of described as dipping dots. But Marissa, these dipping dots are free.
2: But if they're yellow, that doesn't mean it's lemon.
7: Yeah, I would not. I would not.
2: Gosh, a change of the seasons. I love fall. All right, well, the other part of October, it's still hurricane season, folks. And Fox Weather, your Hurricane HQ, tropical trouble shifting closer to home with a disturbance in the Gulf likely to develop into our next named storm. Our exclusive analysis and the potential for impact for cities along the Gulf Coast. We'll have that after the break. Keep it here.
8: Think summer's over? Think again. Fox Weather Beach House is back for one last splash.
9: The barefoot lifestyle, I can get used to that.
8: Join Ian and me in Palm Beaches, Florida, where we're keeping the fun in the sun going. We're diving back into water sports, going snorkeling, making waves at the pool, and just kicking back and relaxing.
2: Oh, were you asleep? You're just suntanning over there. It looks great.
8: So keep your flip-flops out and your beach chair ready.
2: We are here at Jupiter Beach, and we have the cutest little guest joining us.
8: Ian and I are keeping our tans going and giving this season the sunny send-off it deserves. Fox Weather Beach.

0: Here we go. All eyes on the Gulf this week as we track a growing potential first storm out there in a long time. We haven't seen a hurricane yet this season in the Atlantic. Will we see one with this guy? Maybe. Index 92L looking more likely to become our next name storm, the eye storm, Isaias. The Atlantic has smashed records so far this year, going longer than ever without a single hurricane reported. Hurricane hunters are actually set to fly around this thing. They're getting a synoptic view. That's the high-level one at 1:30 p.m. Eastern. They're going to investigate the disturbance, and we'll get the latest on that, what they find with the Hurricane Center. Plus, the National Hurricane Center is giving Invest 92L a 90% chance of development. We're going to speak to the National Hurricane Center director, Jamie Rome. It's coming up after the 2 p.m. advisory. You don't want to miss that. We'll get it straight from the horse's mouth. What's going on at the National Hurricane Center? That's going to be great. All right. We got Brian Norcross as well. He's coming at two. And we've got meteorologist Marissa Torres. Got a packed show. We got a lot to look at.
1: Full house today.
0: Absolutely. I'm glad you're here to join me because you were watching this for the entire morning. Mm-hmm. A lot of rain, a little bit of symmetry looking at this cloud cover at this point down there, 92L, but not a tropical depression yet.
1: Not yet, but what, next day or so?
0: Yeah, give it 24, 36 hours, right?
1: Yeah.
0: We'll see what happens with that. But it's going to be interesting to watch where it goes after this. We'll get picked up. We'll get steered towards the Northern Gulf. Mm-hmm. Let's answer all those questions right now. Let's go to Fox Weather Hurricane Specialist Brian Norcross, who's standing by right now. Brian, we talked to you yesterday. A little better symmetry with this, perhaps. It's now up to 90% chance it turns into something. But then what are we thinking from here?
2: Yeah, it's definitely looking more developed already today. And I think the odds favor it becoming Isaias here in the Southern Gulf. The big questions are what happens after that. Here you see the pictures now that we have the sun up there. We get a better view of exactly what's going on. And we can see a rotation kind of trying to develop right in there based on what we see in the clouds. Look over here. Watch the clouds moving north over there. And look over here. You see cloud elements moving south like that. So there's a general circulation developing there, and we can kind of make it out with these bands over here and bands over there. So indications are this is on its way. When we do the model analysis, this is exactly what we see, and we actually have a buoy there offshore, and you see that the wind direction is what you would expect on this side. On this side, on land, you have the mountains in there, and so that the wind directions are a little bit funny there, but it's just shows you that even though it's only 100 miles or so offshore, not really affecting the winds onshore. So this is still a fairly weak, disorganized system. Now, what's going to happen as we go forward in time? Well, when we look at the upper level winds, so much of the talk this year has been about, okay, do we have hostile upper-level winds tearing things apart or not? The answer is right along the Gulf Coast, yes. Right through the middle of the Gulf, moderate, but can be supportive. And then down here in the Southern Gulf, you see where the dark blues are. There, it's supportive of development. So the thinking is this will develop, and then it gets pulled to the north. The stronger it gets, the more likely it is to get pulled to the north. If it stays kind of weak down in here, like can't take advantage of this, then the dip in the jet stream is not going to be able to grab it, and it's more likely to hang out in the Gulf. But odds favor something getting pulled to the north. Let's look at the European version of this. So here's the system. Here's the tropical moisture where the dark green is. There's the heavy rain associated with the front over Florida and the panhandle there, which has been really substantial. So whatever additional they get is not good. And here's the dry air up here that is going to be a big player here with this system. All right, watch as we go forward in time. You look up here, that's today. And moving forward, it just kind of drifts down there, but you see more of a circulation developing. So the thinking is it's a tropical depression kind of for sure, and maybe it's tropical storm Isaias. But look at the dry air just beginning to come on this side. Not big yet. There's still moisture kind of around it, but it's starting to get kind of tilted, dry on the west side and moist on the east side. All right, that's Thursday. Now the dip in the jet stream starts coming into play. It's starts getting yanked north, but look at the dry air beginning to really wrap around here according to the European model. The moisture is all over here, so it becomes kind of a tilted kind of storm. And then moving north, again, we have super dry air over here on this side, and it's very unbalanced. So in this kind of situation, you would not expect a significant intensification. This indicates that the upper level winds are moderately hostile. Yes, the system develops, but can never really get itself wrapped up. Now, when we look at the models, the various models, if you look at the Google models, they're all up in here. And on Google, if you look at the ones with the red circles around them, that's indicating that's a hurricane. So that's what Google is saying. But we have seen this year it being a little aggressive on systems that haven't yet developed. Well, the European, that's the reds, look at that. It kind of hangs out down here by Saturday. In other words, the system doesn't organize so much that it gets picked up and pulled to the north in a big way. So bottom line here is we're not really sure exactly what's going to happen, as is always the case with disorganized systems, but a threat, especially for rain, up here on the Gulf Coast. The consensus of all the models takes it up like that, moisture to the east, dry to the west, and look at that, it runs into upper level winds. So just depends, is it, you know, moderate and still can support a system, finds a path through the winds there, or because there's a gap or whatever, it would have to kind of thread a needle to be something pretty strong once it gets up to the Gulf Coast. At least that's the thinking right now. All right, quick check on the Pacific. Here's the system that is forecast to be Simon, and here is Hurricane Rafael now, but watch what happens as we go forward in time. The big dip in the jet stream is coming there to the Pacific, and this is going to make a big difference, by the way, in California. The heat wave is going to break, but look, it deflects these systems into Mexico, both of them up here, and this one may bring some moisture to Southern California as well. Neither of them look terribly threatening, but this one, which is supposed to be Simon, they're going to have to watch Manzanillo, Cabo San Lucas, Puerto Vallarta, that part of Mexico. That's a possibility. But in the Gulf, you know, as I always say, the systems, when they're just developing, the forecasts are subject to change. So we're going to keep an eye on this as it drifts for the next, I would say, 36 hours before we really have a good idea and the models don't spread all over the Gulf here when we look at the weekend.
3: Yeah, that's the point, Brian. It's fascinating to watch you work it perfectly. So thanks so much, Brian. We'll get back with you again a little bit later on this afternoon. We get some more details. Our hurricane specialist, Brian Norcross, okay, filling us in. Always great stuff, Brian. All right, what about Florida? Here's Hudson, Florida, right there. Your temperature's about 80 degrees. So we do have that frontal boundary, what he was talking about, draped right over the middle part of the state, kind of lagging back across the northern Gulf. But there's a huge blob of rain right now, Marissa. Look at the radar. I mean, this thing is just in fuego.
1: You're talking about the right off the Big Bend
3: yes,
1: there.
3: Yeah, getting smashed.
1: Not really moving either.
3: No.
1: The problem with these boundaries is there's not a lot of steering, so you get some of these storms. Sometimes they're just slow movers, and they're also heavy rainfall producers.
3: Yeah. So let me zoom back off a little bit, because I was in here before kind of messing around with what's going on, and our floor director, Mike, is like, is that the hurricane you're talking about? I'm like, no, that's just a shot of vorticity that's spinning around. It's a surface low, really.
1: Yeah.
3: It's wrapped up with that frontal boundary. It's a surface low for sure. It's not tropical in nature. It's cold core. It's wrapped up with the front. But look at that ball as it spins around, headed towards Florida.
1: Yeah. Got tropical moisture at the very least to work with, and it adds a little bit of lift into the atmosphere. It's just been a soggy stretch of it. The good news, I'd say, you know, for most of the Gulf Coast along the I-10 corridor, the front's gone further to the south, so we get a little bit of a break before we see that resurgence of moisture, complements of what is 92L right now. But Florida hasn't really seen much of a break.
3: It got smashed yesterday. Look at that, Apalachicola, the fifth wettest day on record.
1: It's a lot of rain.
3: That's a lot. I mean, training over the same spot. So with that front draped over the region, plus you've got that wind coming right off the ocean. So nor'easter-type conditions, right, for Jacksonville and areas around South Georgia. But that means you're going to see some coastal flood advisories. You're talking about the St. Johns River. It's going to get backed up over these next few high tide cycles because the wind is going directly right in there, and it's going to block up the channel.
1: Yeah, northeast wind, a little bit of a gradient. So gusty winds, obviously not a great beach day when you're dealing with rain, but even the water is going to be really choppy. Mm-hmm. So really unfortunate turn of events for a state that really can't seem to shake off just the persistent shot of rain and downpours.
3: Was it you that said it yesterday that for the last 3 weeks we've had a Florida hit in there almost every day? today.
1: Yeah, there's always been the Florida story as an option in the rundown.
3: Right.
1: So.
3: And it's been different just about every time. So what about the winds? You can see that coming across Savannah through Charleston. By the way, you saw the video of Charleston getting flooded.
1: That was early this morning.
3: Yeah, it was from last night. It was two nights ago in the morning. It was the front going down. It was Sunday night. They got 5 to 8 inches worth of rain right there. I forget what day it is, too. It's Tuesday.
1: It is Tuesday.
3: But yeah, it was over the weekend where they got smashed. Look at the waves coming in. This is with the wind coming through. So a little bit of a swell. The only problem is for the surfers, it's all onshore, so it's going to be a choppy mess. You're not going to be able to surf any of that.
1: Gosh, good thing we don't have a beach house happening up in
3: luckily, it's in South Florida, right?
1: Jacksonville. And anytime you get these boundaries, they can become a huge nuisance, especially into the afternoon when you start to get daytime heating in the mix, and it can really help bubble up activity across the peninsula.
3: Yeah. I put this in, and I put the cold front in here for you just so you can see. Look at the dryness edging down.
1: It's drying.
3: That right there, that is a huge continental air mass. It's high. It's kind of building right across this direction and shuttling in the wind right out of the northeast. That is a dry punch of air. Now, that's just going to focus in that frontal boundary, make it even more potent. So that rain-making capability is going to be off the charts.
1: Yeah, it's interesting, too, because that's a lot of the dry air that Brian had talked about is going to get pulled down into our system. But overall, for Wednesday, I think some of you, again, it's not as bad as it has been, but we can't rule it out through the day. And by Thursday, you just kind of recharge
3: things again. Working up on your Thursday night through Friday, whatever 92L is going to end up being. But this is rain through Thursday. Again, conservative, because we know towards the end of the week, this is all going to get filled in with very heavy rain.
1: Yeah.
3: 92L coming up there. So we'll have that forecast for you guys coming up. By the way, to play us out, good to see you.
1: You too. What do you got for me?
3: We got songs from 1972.
1: They made music back then?
3: They did. And they had guitars as well, apparently.
1: What?
3: They did, yes. Yeah. So 1972 music, everybody. Appreciate you being here. Because I was born this day in 1972.
1: Today's your birthday?
3: It is, yeah.
1: I did not put that together, Bob.
3: No, it's crazy. It's my anniversary too, though. So
1: you got married on your got married on your birthday?
3: Yeah, I did. That's why I never celebrate except on air right here, my birthday, because I got the anniversary to go home to.
1: Look at you, double the fun.
3: Yeah, that's right,
1: Bob. Happy birthday to you, buddy.
3: You. Yeah, thank you very much.
1: So glad you were born.
3: 1972. What was playing back then? I don't even know. So play us out. Thanks for being here, everybody. Appreciate you. We'll be right back.

0: guys last. Bobhead.
1: Welcome back, everybody. Great to see you this afternoon. This is America's Weather Center. Bob Van Dillen, my buddy Stephen Morgan. What's up, Steve-O?
2: Happy birthday.
1: Thank you. Yes, birthday indeed. We don't usually celebrate in winter because my cake looks like a dang prairie fire at this point. So we
2: get out of here.
1: You know, we don't really celebrate.
2: There's so much to celebrate you for, but I did miss the cake. That's okay.
1: Yeah, well, it burned to the ground because so many candles. But it's good to see everybody. Thanks for joining us. We got a lot of action, not just the Atlantic, but the Pacific. And Brian Norcross was just hitting on it before. Look at Bay St. Louis, Mississippi, right here, 79 degrees. It is lovely, but you know, you have your eyes down across the Gulf because we got this thing edging up to the north possibly by the end of the week.
2: And coastal Massachusetts is going to be one of the states that we have to watch. I mean, I think that the rain's going to come. There's no doubt about that. But,
1: yeah.
2: I mean, tell us something that we didn't know already
1: right.
2: because it's been raining
1: right.
2: since the weekend.
1: Oh, my gosh. And when you start looking at these again, Steve, it looks like the Olympic rings are starting to form one more time. And then you get a lot of action across the Pacific. And specifically, the one, the 90% shot, has not been called the tropical depression yet in the Gulf, but probably happens today.
2: I think so. I mean, 92L is the invest, and Isaias is the next name, as we know.
1: Mm-hmm.
2: It's a slow-moving one. I mean, even looking at some of the guidance, this thing's going to take its time in the bay.
1: Yeah.
2: Even when it actually lifts north, that's a big debate among the forecast models today.
1: Right. And it's going to be so waterlogged on that east side, whatever it is, because
2: right.
1: he has such dry air. And you were showing it before. As it comes on down on the back side of that circulation, it's going to be a sharp cutoff between who gets tons of rain and who doesn't get anything.
2: Yeah. That's actually one similarity that we had with Hurricane Milton. They're not the same storm, but I remember just how dry that air was mm-hmm. behind that system. It ushered in fall.
1: It did.
2: And
1: we had tornadoes. There was over 50 tornadoes in Florida alone. That was Milton 2 years ago. All right, let's look at these guys right here across the Pacific. You can see this one. When I don't play golf for a while and I try to hit the ball, it's a direct slice, just like that. That's the same track that Rachel's
2: going to
1: take.
2: So I'm a lefty, and mine slices hard. Wait.
1: So yours would be a hook.
2: Yeah.
1: Yeah, okay.
2: To the left.
1: Yeah, okay, so you're still slicing if you're left.
2: I remember because I went to a range once, and there were homes on the left side. And it went over the fence. The net hadn't started because my swing was so bad. But the...
1: Have you played since?
2: That was the one and only time I went to the actual driving range.
1: Okay. Did you, like, kind of slink out of there?
2: No.
1: You manned up.
2: You know,
1: it was me.
2: I was like, it was me. But I did stop after that. I tried, and it's no good anyway.
1: Good for you. I mean,
2: if you ever wonder why I don't do those golf segments,
1: you never do it with us
2: because you don't want.
1: Understood. We'll just get you to putt instead. How about that? All right, here's a dry air. They're kind of getting entrained with this. Still has 85 mph winds. I'm surprised to see that.
2: Yeah, it's a sprawling system too.
1: Yeah.
2: You know, and it's just been Rachel's been out there forever. And the fact that it's still hanging on to Cat 1 hurricane status is kind of impressive. There's
1: building the ace. The accumulated cyclone energy
2: is
1: just building up with this guy. And even though Rachel's not doing much right now, we think that possibly get some of that moisture coming in by the end of the week into the weekend for Southern California, getting mm-hmm. some rain out of this possibly.
2: I think so. You get that wavy pattern. I mean, mm-hmm. when you get the troughs this time of year, those can scoop in some moisture. In a lot of ways, that's what ushers in these atmospheric river events. The unfortunate thing is that we don't have really that moisture to tap into. We got a bona fide tropical cyclone.
1: We do. And then down to the south, on the heels of this one, you've got this could be Simon coming up.
2: Yeah. And Simon looks like it's wanting to hug the coastline of Mexico.
1: Mm, same kind of deal. What's that going to do? Adds to the humidity, especially the rain chances for western Mexico, and eventually right up the gut into the Four Corners, South Texas, possibly.
2: Mm. Looks like it. This is actually the best shot that we've seen. Not that it's a good one. The best shot of getting a direct impact onto the mainland of Mexico. We had the landfalling tropical cyclone last week in Baja, California. But this one looks to be for the mainland.
1: And we'll see how strong that gets. But it's still just a invest at this point. Mm-hmm. And it could turn into something. But again, it's all the dipping jet stream action. It's all across the Pacific, too.
2: I know. It's wavy, right?
1: Yeah,
2: it's amplified. You start getting that too in the mm-hmm. in the fall because you have some cold air mixing, the sun angle's changing, all of it's happening. And so not unsurprising that we're dealing with a pattern like this. I think the anomalous thing is the fact that the Eastern Pacific's so warm and we're still pumping out these systems.
1: And it's amazing to watch the Atlantic just continue to be dead.
2: Mm-hmm.
1: With the winds that are out there across the Caribbean, across the Atlantic Basin, the MDR, forget it, it's shut.
2: Isaias would be the ninth named storm only.
1: And I asked Brian Norcross yesterday, do you think if we don't get something out of 92L,
2: yeah,
1: are we done for the season? He's like, you never put a fork in it, you know, that kind of thing. Because the last day of the season is November 30th. And he's right. We still have the warm waters out there, hot waters.
2: It's true.
1: For the Gulf.
2: It's true. And, I mean, what we have right now, you see how the gyre, that broad, low pressure, that circulation, this is the time of year that it happens. Yep. And you really don't need much aside from just a little spin to find a good spot of low shear in the water.
1: Well, the models had this even 10 days ago.
2: Yeah.
1: They had a gyre forming right about here with shots of energy rotating around it. Essentially, mm-hmm. That's what happens. Like, think of it like a carousel. All of a sudden, one of the horses gets shot off and it goes right into the warmer waters.
2: Yeah.
1: That could be something that forms into something. One across this region, and the same deal happens across the eastern Pacific. So that's what we've been following. Wow. So far, it looks like it's going to come to fruition.
2: Yeah, and even with El Nino seasons, I know that technically November 30th is the last day, but we've heard from the National Hurricane Center, we've heard from Brian Norcross that these seasons sometimes can last

0: 104 record, another one for him. It was day four in a row of over 100 degrees for downtown Los Angeles. Call for the possibility of maybe that marine layer sticking around the coastline but not working its way into Los Angeles, like downtown, until essentially this weekend or even early next
1: week. That just looks like the haze. That surface-based pollution.
0: Yeah, once it heats up a little bit more, maybe it'll disperse, get a better shot at the skyline. But right now, it's a little milky. Yeah, no question. There's your high-pressure ridge sitting right there and goes all the way up through Northern California into the Northern Rockies, too. And autumnal heat wave, it's day five.
1: Remember when the Colorado Rockies had snow last week? You know that's the type of snow that's not sticking around.
0: Yeah.
1: It's far too early.
0: Yep.
1: It's just cool to see because then you get this.
0: And you almost wonder, it's like, is the radar lying to me?
1: I know.
0: It's in the higher elevations. I didn't see any actual observations, ground truth, but yeah, it was there. Scotts Bluff hit 91? Wow, 1947 in Nebraska. Okay. There you go, Baker City. So, yeah, it was just not around California yesterday. It edged up to the Northern Rockies and into the Western Plains.
1: Even Denver, 87 degrees, same temperature as Casper, Wyoming.
0: Wow.
1: So still feeling hot.
0: Yeah, and we've got the advisories for another day that goes right through the areas that are shaded in red. Downtown San Francisco, we're talking about that yesterday, you know, upper 70s, maybe. I mean, if you get lucky, it's still beautiful there. Temperature-wise, but you go down inland, forget about San Jose into the upper 90s.
1: And you even have those extreme heat watches expand into Arizona, just a few counties into Arizona, not Phoenix, but Yuma included in the big-time heat.
0: Yuma, 87 right now currently. You didn't really cool down too much, did you?
1: Yeah, talk about desert cool. That doesn't exist.
0: San Diego, 84 degrees. That's right now, so that's lovely. Downtown L.A. is 88. You're sticking with 85 at LAX, so a little bit of a cooler flow, but that downtown today, still going for 104.
1: Yeah, that's nuts.
0: That was yesterday.
1: And San Diego hit 97 today.
0: These are the last 4 days.
1: Dang. And you know how it is. I mean, with not much movement, it's that trough that we're waiting on approaching.
0: Right.
1: When you have a hot day, it
0: just
1: leads to
0: an
1: even hotter day.
0: It just builds up. Yeah. When you have a hot head start, you know you're going to get it again the next day for sure. Top 10 warmest October days, downtown L.A., number 9.
1: Wow.
0: At 103. So they had 103 and 104. So two of the top 10s.
1: I guess it's been hotter.
0: Yeah, but not
1: by much.
0: Not in a stretch like this, though. 4 days in a row. It's the first time it's happened. Look at downtown LA for today. 101 or so. So not quite to 104, but still big deal.
1: Big deal.
0: Chill up to the northeast. What goes up's got to come down.
1: Yeah, you're right.
0: Yeah, if you're poking up a ridge out across the west, you need a little trough across the northeast. And that's what we got. How about the walking this morning? How'd you feel? Did you like
1: chilly.
0: It?
1: Chilly. First time I had to wear a long sleeve in. Yeah. Haven't done it so far this season, but I did this morning because I wasn't going to deal with the temperatures in the 40s. I guess we fared better in New York City than elsewhere. We had frost alerts in North Jersey.
0: For tomorrow morning, we got them.
1: Got them again?
0: Yep. This morning, I had the quarter zip on. First time.
1: Did you?
0: Yeah.
1: Second time. A little chilly.
0: It was a little chilly at the bus stop. Yeah. And we've got that trough with a little pressure. I mean, it's not a digging trough going all the way down through the Carolinas, but it's enough to clip you with some cooler air.
1: It's true. You know what I'm noticing more, though, is the fact that the sun's rising later and later. I think that was a bigger deal. I couldn't believe it today.
0: Did you see the moon with Jupiter?
1: I saw pictures. People were showing me. I should have looked in. It's tough to see the moon where I'm at.
0: No, it was nice.
1: It was very cool.
0: It was cool to see that.
1: I think that's the brightest that we'll see Jupiter all year. Yeah, I think
0: you,
1: I read that.
0: You had the fellow on yesterday from the Hayden Planetarium.
1: They talked
0: John,
1: about it.
0: Right?
1: Yeah, Rayo.
0: Yeah.
1: Yeah, he's cool.
0: I like that guy. Or Pete.
1: I wasn't here.
0: Mr. Ray.
1: I know his last name. Yeah, he's got a cool last name.
0: Yeah, he was all into it. I love it. So here's your cold frontal boundary. There's another type of storm coming in this way. It's a warm front coming right about there. Clearly the wrong color. But that's a Clipper-type storm system, too, as it rolls in. Not a lot of moisture.
1: It's true, but it's got a little bit of cold air. You know, on Monday, there was some grapple in Maine. We showed some video of grapple. Yeah.
0: Didn't see that.
1: You had that mix. I mean, you got those sub-freezing temperatures a little closer to the surface, but... Mm-hmm. So Boston doesn't have the alert, just outside of Boston, though.
0: And you get into the Berks, you get into the valleys of the Berkshires, talk about freeze warnings for tomorrow morning, and just about the entire state of Connecticut with a frost advisory for tomorrow morning.
1: Yeah.
0: Clipping into Sussex County.
1: This is where we're on that verge of the growing season just effectively being done.
0: Yeah.
1: I mean, we'll still have opportunities to warm up, because if you look at the extended range, we'll heat back up. But it's just, we're so close. It's crazy.
0: The average high in NYC today, by the way, 68.
1: Okay.
0: 55 right now, about, middle of the noon. So we'll see if we get up there. Tomorrow morning, a little chillier, 46.
1: In the 40s. I guess it's another quarter zip long sleeve shirt. Just for the morning, though.
0: What's your go-to quarter zip? You have any kind of logo?
1: I don't. I like the flannels.
0: Yeah.
1: So I'll throw on a flannel and call it a day.
0: Yeah, heck yeah. Go chop some wood.

0: What about you?
1: Yeah, I have the flannel, but I also have the Ole Miss quarter zip.
0: Okay,
1: the
0: Ole Miss.
1: That was good.
0: I was thinking you were going to say some golf brand, but
1: no,
0: based
1: no,
0: on our previous conversation.
1: It's school that I pay for.
0: You deserve at least a quarter zip.
1: Yeah, they don't give them to you. You have to pay for it.
0: Free with it wasn't even free with purchase.
1: No, ain't nothing for free anymore, man. Absolutely. But hey, it's good to see you, my friend.
0: Yeah.
1: We got a lot more 92L coverage coming up because this thing is cooking down there. Will it become a tropical depression? And where does it go? All eyes are down there. And if you live in Louisiana, Mississippi, Alabama, and Florida, all eyes need to be on this. So we'll have it for you as well. We're your Hurricane HQ, everybody. Play us out. Songs from this day, 1972. Be right back.

0: Humana, a more human way to healthcare.
1: All right, welcome back to America's Weather Center. Great to see you on this Tuesday afternoon, Bob Van Dillon, and I got Bane Froney in the house. What's going on?
2: What's going on, birthday boy?
1: Yes, thank you.
2: I was going to sing for you, but I'll wait till the commercial.
1: That would be even better. Yeah, we'll record it. We'll put it on the air.
2: It'll be great.
1: It'll be
2: like really pitchy. Voice cracking.
1: It's funny because I know for the birthday, it's the same day as my anniversary, and I'm hardly ever home because there's always some kind of hurricane action firing up where I've got to be shipped out to.
2: That's the thing. October hurricanes, they pop up. Don't forget about October. Don't sleep on it.
1: No.
2: But, yeah, no, Bob, I'm happy that you're here. And also,
1: yeah, me too.
2: Awesome that you put your birthday on your anniversary so you'll never forget.
1: That's right.
2: Brilliant. Brilliant mind.
1: Yeah, I'm not that bright sometimes. anyway, let me show you what's going on because this is something that we might get some feet on the ground here. If we'll see what happens by Thursday or Friday, but here's a look at Biloxi right now. 79 degrees. We're looking at Invest 92L, which we were just talking to Brian Norcross, and Bain, it has a little more symmetry this morning than it did yesterday.
2: It looks a lot better. When you look at satellite and on radar, Biloxi, Mississippi, by the way, I love it over there. Oh my God, it's beautiful. But that's the thing, that zone may need to watch out, need to watch this forecast very carefully, because even though we don't have that storm yet, it's looking really good right now.
1: Models have been on it, drifting it to the northeast and then ultimately up to the north. But they're going to zip into it later this afternoon. Hurricane Hunter, it's going to be one of those higher flights. So you're going to look at the synoptic flow around the storm itself, not a center fix because it doesn't really have a closed circulation yet. So you're going to get all the sampling around the atmosphere, upper levels. Oh, that flies about like 40 to 45,000.
2: Yeah, it goes about, and they don't always send this one out as often, but since this is going to be so close to home.
1: Yeah, 1:30, it's going to take off.
2: Yeah, so, in about an hour.
1: Yeah,
2: so,
1: and we will track it for you live. Whenever we get the information and what they're finding, we'll have it for you as well.
2: Mm-hmm. And, I mean, when we rely so much on that data that comes in. It gives us a much better idea of what's going on in there. But, I mean, when we look at satellite here, Bob, it's a lot more impressive. I mean, really, this weekend it was nothing, and now We're fully starting to get a lot more of that rotation. I think you can see a bit of that.
1: You can see a little
2: spin.
1: Twist, right? Yeah. Starting to take on a little bit of that shape, and you zip in a little bit more, and it's very tough to discern if there is a closed-off circulation.
2: Yeah.
1: But what you can see are the overshooting cloud tops right there. So now you get the thunderstorms that are billowing up in the atmosphere, punching through the stable layer and keep on going. They call them overshooting cloud tops.
2: Mm-hmm.
1: When that happens, I mean, that is a strong updraft right
2: now. Well, we got some energy over there, that's for sure. And the thing is, where it's currently set up and where it's becoming possibly something tropical, it has a lot of fuel. I think the water there is like 90 degrees right
1: upper
2: now.
1: Upper 80s, low 90, yep.
2: Hasn't been touched. So we have plenty of fuel for this thing to get going. It'll be interesting to see once that low completely forms where exactly we'll just get a better idea of how strong it will be and also where it's going and when, because that's going to make a big difference.
1: We'll draw it in what's happening right now. Currently, the jet stream is something like this.
2: Mm-hmm.
1: Later on this week, right, Bane, you were following it. It looks like it's going to do a little bit of a dip. And when that happens, now you start seeing this thing begin to get pushed in the direction of land. So give it some days. Right now, it's not happening, but we'll just follow along the next few. That frontal boundary slides down to the south. Here it comes up to the north. So if you live lower Mississippi Valley eastward, a lot of rain potential.
2: Yeah, that front could actually have some influence on where this system goes. And the thing is, where a lot of the forecast models are pushing this tropical or potential tropical system, it's in a zone that just got so much rain.
1: Yeah.
2: This past weekend, I mean, we're talking 8 to 10 inches in some places, and we got more rain on the way for Florida.
1: Apalachicola got smashed yesterday.
2: Insane amounts of rain. Mm-hmm. We had flooding impacts already. So these are zones that don't necessarily need the rain, but when you look at the models, if something develops, that's where it's going.
1: I mean, here we go. It's right where, by the way, it seems like our beach houses always seem to get smashed a couple of days later, if not a couple of months.
2: I don't know what we've done, but
1: it's Gulf Shores where I was just at before, down there in Alabama. It looks like, listen, you're definitely going to get an uptick in the rain. The model consensus brings it a little closer to New Orleans. Whatever forms, it hasn't formed the center yet, so you're going to struggle with the models for the next few hours for sure, because you just don't have a center to fix on. But it does look pretty good right here with the water vapor as well.
2: No, it does look very healthy. And we have so much moisture, too, in the atmosphere right now in that zone in the Gulf. Plus, the shear has been, I mean, it's not there, but it's really close to the coast. It's very in a very good place where
1: it's a little pocket.
2: It has a nice zone where it can build up. That's for sure. Yeah, there's that shear that I'm talking about.
1: This is the current we're too. This is the upper level flow right there. There is an upper level low parked out right here. And you can see it spinning around like that. And there's a high pressure region. It's kind of right there, but that's about ready to fizzle apart.
2: Right.
1: That's the blocking. Mm-hmm. That's going to get out of here as that jet stream dips down to the south. So as you chart it out, there it is. That's this morning. Watch it move up to the north and little dip. I think that that right entrance region is going to aid in some of that development to the north, too.
2: Absolutely. This is something we got to watch carefully. So we'll be all over it this whole week.
1: We got some time. We got some time. Absolutely. So what about that area down there? We've got another round of tropical travel trouble headed to Florida in a year that's filled with airport disruptions and delays. We have the historic El Nino season, which is going to cause more problems with that weather headed towards Florida over the next few months, carrying through the fall and into the winter. We're joined by Fox weather correspondent Katie Byrne, who is highlighting what exactly we could be expecting in these next couple of months travel-wise. And Katie, great to see you. I'm glad you're not on the Jersey Shore right now. We all may see you then in Florida or Alabama or Mississippi later this week, but right now you're talking about El Nino impacts.
3: I'm enjoying some studio time before it gets a little crazy. Potentially. Yep. We'll see. Happy birthday, Bob, by the way.
1: Oh, thank you.
3: I don't know if you have any trips to Florida coming up.
1: Nope.
3: But if
1: not
3: you
1: that
3: do,
1: I know.
3: There have been some travel troubles to celebrate. I don't know. So if you've been paying attention to, I mean, basically, you know how it goes. It's a domino effect with flight issues. Even if something's happening at the big Florida airports, you could see those impacts trickle down in all other parts of the country. But we have been seeing already this year some increase in ground weather-related stops and delays, both at all of the big Florida airports. So in Orlando, Miami, Fort Lauderdale, and Tampa, they all ran above the long-term average in July, according to FAA data. And one thing that's unique to Florida is just how much these major airports rely on each other when they're dealing with weather because of just how close they are and how big they are. They're able to have some camaraderie there. So the Tampa International Airport COO says it's not unusual for Tampa to take in 20 to 40 diverted flights during a single weather event.
4: We've seen a lot of rain. I think it's enough rain to have made up for the drier part at the beginning of the season. We have situations where aircraft, because visibility is so low or because there's wind shear or very strong winds and thunderstorms, aircraft will divert away from Tampa International to a nearby airport.
3: So after already seeing an increase in some travel troubles at the Florida airports this year, looking ahead, El Nino typically shifts Florida into a wetter, more active pattern upcoming November and December in the fall and winter during what would typically be their off season in terms of that wetter weather. We spoke with Fox 13 Tampa meteorologist Jim Weber, who says that can also mean something important for aviation, more frequent fronts moving through the state.
5: During El Nino, we typically see these fronts much more often. So anywhere from between about 3 to 5 days, we'll typically see a front working their way through. And every one of these fronts has that higher potential having a lot of active weather with it. So that will also cause that potential for more problems.
3: Problems, problems. But let's talk about a positive note. Weber points out that parts of the state of Florida are actually still in drought, despite all of these kind of slower moving thunderstorms they've seen over the summer. So he says increased rain this fall and winter from El Nino could actually help ease some of those deficits. So there's a silver lining for you guys.
1: Yeah, that's a good point. It's south of Tampa that was still in that extreme drought for the longest period of time. There's like a Tampa window south of town, but not over the airport, like what you're talking about.
3: Yeah. People even had water restrictions in place a few months ago. So we had a lot of rain in the last few months, but still not enough to completely ease that drought. So we'll have to see if this fall and winter will pan out in terms of what it's looking like with this El Nino.
1: Oh, okay. Well, we'll see what it looks like. And maybe I'll see you out there on the beach in Florida at the end of the week or this weekend, depending on what this 92L does, Katie.
3: Okay. Yeah. I didn't get too much of a summer tan this summer, so I need to work on it. I need to get back out there.
1: Good point. Me too. All right. Katie Byrne out there. Appreciate you. Good stuff. We'll talk to you again in a bit. All right. What about Florida? She was talking about the rain that's out there, and it's coming down in sheets basically just north of the Tampa area. A big old ball of rain coming in with that surface low. That's, you're not going to get a summer tan out of that one, Payne.
2: No, and that's the thing. Florida's stuck in the rain and the gloom.
1: Yep.
2: They're not the sunshine state this week.
1: Nope.
2: That's for sure. The rain has been nonstop for them. We have so much moisture out there, and that frontal boundary just sitting there Well, just letting all this rain to reignite in the same spot.
1: Wow. And it seems like I could zip into this area right here. Look at that surface
2: wild over there. Yeah.
1: Look at the surface low as it wraps around. So it's forming pretty well. You're getting some lightning strikes out there as well. So it's not severe, but there was a marine warning for water spouts out of that. And you see a twist like this, you're thinking,
2: you can totally see something like that. But, I mean, even like the Gulf Coast, we're looking up towards the Panhandle. Yesterday, they got rocked by a ton of rain. We had some flood reports coming out of there, too. But when we look into some of the wettest areas throughout Florida.
1: Apalachicola's sixth wettest day ever.
2: Isn't that crazy?
1: Since 1975.
2: And that's pretty hard to do in Florida because they get a lot of rain. But, I mean, yes, this time of year, this setup is pretty normal. But we got to have so much moisture. You got to be careful.
1: There's our flood watch because the front, remember, is draped just like this. So you've got the wind that is coming out of the northeast. And I was reading the Jacksonville discussion this morning. They're calling for nor'easter-type conditions for the next 3 days.
2: Nor'easter-type conditions.
1: It means that right out of the northeast. And it's not just going to give you a lot of rain. It's going to blow that water up the gut through St. John's River, and it's not going to allow it to drain as easily, so you got coastal flood advisory.
2: And the thing is, too, I mean, I will say, one of the positives of it being so rainy is it's going to keep people off the beaches and out of the water because the swells, the waves, we're going to be dealing with some rip currents, so that's going to be somewhat of a positive if we can think of rainy and gloomy days as a positive. But the onshore flow, it is going to be breezy on the beaches.
1: Look at that. He do have the nor'easter characteristics. Yeah. And by the way, Ari Munn just said in my ear, that's why basically wasn't promoted in Charlotte as a meteorologist because I had nor'easter characteristics.
2: Nor'easter characteristics.
1: Sorry about that.
2: I like that.
1: Yeah, my wife is from there. So she's south. Anyway, 20 to 30 mile per hour winds for Zanet, Savannah, all the way up through. So I think the winds are going to be the steady feature. Beach erosion, again, we're talking about this for North Florida, South Georgia.
2: I know. And that's the thing. These areas, they just get beat up so bad from some of these storms. And when we're talking tropical systems, usually, but even just a low or a frontal boundary.
1: I see this and I'm like, this is great as a surfer, but you got to remember the winds are onshore.
2: Yeah. Not good.
1: Things chopped up.
2: Not good for anybody. And so, I mean, we could get some decent sized waves up to 5 to 6, 7 feet.
1: Yeah, but it's a washing machine out there. You're not going to be able to really surf from that well.
2: No.
1: And that high pressure wedging down through the Appalachian is going to keep you pinned in, too. So that rain isn't going anywhere. Look at the humidity differences between North and South Georgia.
2: That's incredible. Mm-hmm. The dry to the deep blues. Mm-hmm. Oh, my gosh. There's so much moisture out there. It's like wringing out a wet towel.
1: Yeah.
2: It's going to be intense. And that's the thing, too. Even these showers and storms, they've been slow movers. They take their time. So they're just dumping all this water on the same spots.
1: Exactly.
2: No fun.
1: They're training. So this is a high-pressure region. And with that dry air, dry high pressure is the densest air mass you can get.
2: Mm-hmm.
1: You would think otherwise, but that's a dense air mass. You get this nice tropical fetch coming in. It hits that, goes right up, and it squeezes out more rain because it's not going to be budged. That's an efficient rainmaker if you're right by that frontal boundary.
2: Right. So these zones, even into Georgia and as well as into Alabama, be on high alert. And even this moisture will jump up towards areas into the Carolinas, too. So you guys are out of the woods yet there. But just copy winds repeat for tomorrow, too.
1: You see the models even picking up with that northeasterly flow.
2: Right?
1: And they're coming up out of this way with that front just draped across the area. Pretty cool.
2: It is. It's cool to watch, but maybe not so much cool to experience.
1: No.
2: Sorry if you were trying to go to the beach for this week.
1: Yeah, here you are again in Florida. By the way, we do have a beach house tomorrow. It's in Palm Beaches, right?
2: I think that sounds right.
1: Yeah. So Melanie's down there, same with Ian Oliver. So we'll get a live report, hopefully, from Melanie coming up. We know that the rain is up to her north, so we'll see what it looks like for her.
2: Awesome. Too. I'm excited.
1: Yeah.
2: Well, I'm a little jealous.
1: I got you for another broadcast.
2: Yeah,
1: right?
2: Birthday boy.
1: Thank you very much. Hey, that reminds me to play us out, everybody. Songs from 1972. Yeah, I'm old.
2: No, you're not.
1: We'll be right back, everybody. Thanks for sticking around.

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1: And welcome back, everybody. When most people hear Skyfall, it's a James Bond thing that comes to mind. But NASA has taken the name for a daring new mission that aims to get an astronaut to finally set foot on Mars, which is going to be great.
2: It's going to be awesome. Now, the plan is to release 3 helicopter drones into the planet's atmosphere in an effort to find a suitable landing site for a future human expedition.
1: Wow. As a Fox News senior correspondent, Jonathan Sari joins us right now. Jonathan, watching this morning on Fox Weather, Fox News, they let you fly one of these things. It's like, what, are you crazy? Multi-million-dollar piece of equipment, and there you are fooling around with it.
3: Yeah, they sure did, Bob. The secret is they handed me the co-pilot's controller, which is easily overrided if I did anything crazy. But I did pretty well. I'm a commercial drone pilot. And amazingly, the controller and the helicopter itself handle a lot like a commercial drone, but understand that is in the relatively thick atmosphere that we have here on Earth. On Mars, it's a lot more complicated. Take a look.
4: This is the co-pilot's controller.
5: There's no magnetic field, so you can't use a compass to get around. There's no GPS, at least not yet. And then there really is hardly any air there.
4: There you go.
5: It has to all fly itself. The closest pilot is 15 minutes away at speed of light travel. So you need the system that has the sensors and has the brains to do those flights where you tell it where you want it to end up and it figures out how to get itself there.
3: Targeting launch in 2028, NASA's Skyfall mission will send the first nuclear-powered interplanetary spacecraft to Mars, hurling a capsule into the thin atmosphere. As a supersonic parachute slows the capsule, it will release those 3 helicopter drones equipped with ground-penetrating radar to search for water ice just below the surface and scout potential landing sites for future human missions.
6: If you're asking for a time frame, if NASA gets focused, we have the right resources, all the right congressional support, and of course a president in office that is as passionate about space as President Trump is, it could happen before 2040.
3: Jared Isaacman says astronauts will develop the skills needed to operate on Mars at the lunar South Pole. Astronaut Andre Douglas posted video of his crew training for next year's Artemis 3 mission, which will test docking operations with prototype lunar landers.
7: We have limited resources here on Earth. If we have the technology that's growing rapidly, we can do great things and expand our presence in other bodies, celestial bodies, is going to be very important.
3: His mission, Artemis 3, will be doing those tests in low Earth orbit. It's targeting launch in June of next year, and then the first human landings on the lunar South Pole expected to begin in 2028. Back to you guys.
1: That is fascinating. And just watching you with the controls, you didn't have to tell me you were the co-pilot. It looked like you were actually manning the thing.
3: Well, I do have that commercial drone pilot's license, so I have had a little practice. But the big difference between this and commercial drones is that the propellers are larger, even the one operating in Earth. And when they send it to Mars, they're actually going to replace it with even longer propellers because the atmosphere, the density of the atmosphere on Mars is about 1/100 that on Earth. In fact, at ground level on Mars, it would be like being up 120,000 feet on Earth, much thinner than the air even at the top of Mount Everest. You definitely would have to bring a spacesuit and your own oxygen to survive up there.
1: That's amazing. The technology, though, it just keeps on getting better. Fox News senior correspondent Jonathan Sari, thanks for the report. That's fascinating.
3: My pleasure.
1: All right. All right, back at ground level, let's see what it looks like. A little Biloxi action right from one of the higher spots right there. You said you like that place.
2: I love Biloxi, Mississippi. I was out there for an assignment last summer, and I'm not kidding. It is my favorite place ever.
1: Really?
2: I love it.
1: I'm a northern Mississippi guy.
2: Well, okay, Oxford. This is the only place in Mississippi I've been.
1: Gotcha.
2: But I have to explore more. But I will say, it was an awesome time. Me and one of our producer, David, we love that place.
1: Were you cruising with Ruben down there?
2: I was cruising with Ruben.
1: Awesome. Yeah, he's the one that drives our weather beast, the Fox weather beast. Yeah, he's fun to hang out with. Let me show you this. Like I showed you before with Stephen Morgan, the Olympic rings are starting to come back. Here we go. We got 3 things out in the Pacific, 1 across the Gulf that we haven't seen in a while.
2: Yeah, the Pacific is on fire. That's the usual. But yeah, that area to watch, that 92L in the Gulf is going to be very interesting, that is for sure. But I mean, we talk about the Pacific, look how much moisture is out there. Holy moly.
1: Yeah, we were watching this yesterday because we know Rachel's going to make that beeline back in. So it'll thin out with the humidity, but still, anything you get, it's going to get pumped into Arizona, New Mexico. With an upper level low kind of sliding in, it's going to work with that to get more thunderstorm action.
2: Exactly. And the thing is, too, that zone in the country has gotten swamped by so much rain over the past couple of weeks. Mm-hmm. They don't need any more right now, and it's going to be we're going to have more of that flash flooding potential for them there, too.
1: Tropical threat does bend back off towards, and it looks like it does have sights on the southwest United States in two shots.
2: Mm-hmm.
1: I mean, they might not be together, but you're talking back to back, Rachel, and what could be Simon?
2: Yeah, exactly. And this is kind of very similar to what we saw with almost with Polo. I mean, it came up towards the Mexico, kind of fell apart, but still all that moisture reaches on in up towards parts of Arizona, New Mexico.
1: Mm-hmm.
2: And it can just cause so many problems without even being a tropical system at that point. But the moisture, that's tropical, and that always is going to cause flooding impacts.
1: And do you remember we had at one point the entire state of New Mexico under a flood watch?
2: Oh, my gosh.
1: Because all the rain it was headed towards them from the tropics.
2: It was crazy. And the way that we have in New Mexico, there's some beautiful mountains. But when you have that kind of topography, it can cause so many more issues when you have rain, just more flash flooding, more debris flows. And same with some of those burn scars. It's just not a good, it's not a good combination.
1: Here we go. We got another yellow guy that just popped up, too. Mm-hmm. 20% chance. I didn't even look at the alphabet. I don't know what's after the S.
2: I mean, I don't either.
1: The T name. I don't know what it's
2: going to
1: be.
2: They're going so quick. What was it? Who's after F?
1: He said
2: who's
1: T.
2: S? T.
1: T comes after S. Thank you. Little Sesame Street. It's Teddy.
2: Who is it?
1: Teddy is EPAC.
2: Teddy's EPAC. So what is it? Trudy.
1: Trudy.
2: Trudy.
1: There you go. Trudy. Yeah, that's to be a female name. Here we go. Look at that duck hook off to the right. That's because of the jet that's going to do another dippage out there across the Pacific, which is going to steer it in that direction. So it's chugging along just fine off to the west away from land. And then, boom, talking about Saturday, bends right back.
2: When you look at this cone, it's like totally like how I drive, where I'm like, oh, missed it. It's like turned right really fast.
1: I was thinking, squirrel.
2: It's crazy. I mean, that forecasted cone, it looked a lot different over the course of the past weekend and now completely shifting. So it's something we got to monitor, but that dip in the jet is going to be aiding in that movement for sure.
1: Yeah, we were thinking last week that maybe that jet would be a little bit less time frame and it would skip underneath it, but now it looks like it's going to get picked up like the hockey stick right there and the hockey puck. Wicked hot slap shot right at the four corners.
2: You and your hockey. You love it, man.
1: Yeah.
2: But yeah, I mean, that's the thing is the four corners, they need to be on high alert for this. I mean, the moisture that we could see, plus, I mean, we're expecting along the coast of Mexico, too, multiple storms have already impacted this zone.
1: Mm-hmm.
2: They're tired. They've gotten so much of that rain. And now we have potentially Simon right behind that.
1: Yeah.
2: That's going to be no fun.
1: I'm watching that with the consensus. It does bring it in ashore. And what we do know for certain is going to be a heavy rainmaker for Mexico. Does that make it over the mountains into the United States? If it does, it wouldn't be until early next week.
2: Right.
1: Got some time to watch. Got about a full week to watch this stuff, but there you go.
2: Absolutely.
1: Hey, thank you so much. You did a lot of work today. You did the wall hit with the El Nino and
2: the polar vortex.
1: Polar vortex, the effects on that.
2: Two spooky words. I know. It's a lot.
1: But
2: big day for you, Bob. Happy birthday.
1: No, thank you very much. Yes.
2: I can't want me to sing for you now.
1: No, it's okay.
2: All right,
1: we'll be right back, everybody. No, listen, play us out. Songs from 1972. If you're born this year, you know the songs. They made them different back then, I've noticed. We'll be right back, everyone.
2: Happy birthday.

0: call right now.
1: What's up, everybody? All eyes right now on the Gulf as we track a growing potential for our first and maybe only hurricane. It is a possibility out there. Invest 92L is looking more likely to become our next named storm, the eye storm, Isaias. The Atlantic has smashed records so far this year. You're going longer this season than ever before without a single hurricane yet. Hurricane hunters, though, they are going to fly into this thing. That's later this afternoon. In about a half an hour, they're going to take off for that upper-level investigation. It's a synoptic flight. You're going to see what it looks like around the center of circulation, if there is one right there. That's easy to say. National Hurricane Center has given Invest 92L a 90% chance at development. And we're going to actually speak to NHC Director Jamie Rome coming up after the 2 p.m. advisory and get the specifics on what the National Hurricane Center is thinking. So stick around for that as well. When you get to talk to the National Hurricane Center, it's always a pleasure and you always learn something. What's up, everybody? I'm Bob Van Dillen. Great to see you. It's October 6th. I've got my buddy Haley Meyer making fun of my enunciation.
2: It was a tongue twister. I get it.
1: It is. It's tough. But we're watching this 92L and some trending things that I've seen over the last 24 hours. It's shaped better. It has a better form to it at this point.
2: Yeah. And the quicker it can have that fully formed center of circulation, the quicker we get this up to a tropical depression. Unfortunately, then we can touch the ceiling of some of the model guidance. If it slows its roll, then hopefully we're lingering on the floor. But right now the trend is a little bit looking more so like we could have a hurricane on our hands.
1: I hope not. I mean, nobody's hoping for one.
2: Right.
1: For certain. But we know that the synoptic out there, the wind flow pattern, you've got a healthy jet stream that's hugging that coastline right now. So it's in a healthy area to maybe get some formation going over the next 24 hours because it's below the shear.
2: Yeah. What's interesting about where this broad circulation is you're actually getting some deflection around the landmass for the eastern side of Mexico. It's actually helping to organize this, believe it or not. So a lot of times land is a negative impact for a tropical storm.
1: Yeah.
2: But in this particular case, it's helping it out a little bit, which I think that especially this upper level data collection is going to be huge, especially right now where the models still don't quite know what's going on. So we're not totally confident in that end solution.
1: Right.
2: With some of this data in the upper levels, it's going to be huge for what the models will tell us tomorrow.
1: I'm interested to see exactly how strong that jet stream is right here, because if you're in an entrance region of that jet streak right there, and you got some aiding effect with the thunderstorms below it.
2: Yeah.
1: So that could strengthen it up too, even though, you know, hurricanes don't like jet streams overhead. If it's displaced far enough, it could be a good venting mechanism.
2: Yeah, at some point you need the atmosphere to almost clear out all of the mass and then allow more thunderstorms to continue to rise. So that's kind of what we're looking at here. In a stronger storm, if this was a tropical depression or a tropical storm, by the time it really gets to interact with that jet, it would mean that the jet is maybe more favorable for this, working in tandem as opposed to just shearing it all out.
1: Right.
2: At the end of the day, though, it's going to rain, and some of that rain could be very, very heavy along the Gulf Coast.
1: Yeah, I had a couple of bad frames with that satellite imagery, but you get the picture. And it's starting to circle off pretty nicely. But let me show you what we are dealing with at the surface north of there. We've got a frontal boundary. It's stalled out. It's Florida across another part of the Gulf. That sags down to the south. Eventually, maybe does a little curl around it with the winds that's developing around 92L, and then that will get pushed up to the north as that jet stream kind of kicks it up that way.
2: Yeah, the interaction with that stationary front could maybe make this look almost extra tropical or be going through some level of an extra tropical transition once we get into the weekend, which would do a number in terms of the strength of this storm at the surface. Sometimes an extra tropical storm is not going to be as strong for the surface winds, but the winds aloft are still going to be pretty intense.
1: And then, you know what, when it does begin to form with that dry air getting punched in on that west side, you know it's going to be a water-loaded, rain-loaded east side of that circulation. So the east side's always the worst side of any kind of circulating tropical storm. Could be even a more heavy rainmaker at that point.
2: Well, one thing that I always get interested in when I see a lot of dry air getting wrapped into a circulation of a storm is what's the tornado potential? Because a lot of times when you have that drier air, it can steepen the lapse rates and allow for a little bit more instability. And it can also, especially with this storm approaching land, that extra tropical potential component here, you're going to get a lot of wind shear. So
1: just running into the westerlies.
2: Yeah, so I'm not really ruling out maybe a more significant tornado threat. We'll see how things go. But for now, it's really leaning towards the Mississippi-Alabama coastline, which it's been a minute since we've had anything make landfall in Mississippi.
1: You're right.
2: It's a very narrow line.
1: We've had a couple of tropical storms scrape it this year.
2: Yeah.
1: They were the driest tropical storms I've ever seen, too. Remember Edward? It was just, basically a couple of streamers coming, and that was it.
2: Yeah, seriously. So this will be a very interesting forecast, and especially for, in my opinion, Mississippi and that coastline. because the west side of this is going to be very dry, mm-hmm. I think Mississippi right now, they're trending on a high impact scale. But if this continues to shift a little bit further to the east, Mississippi could see hardly anything. So it's really kind of a boom or bust in this scenario for the Magnolias.
1: It's going to be a sharp cutoff to see who gets the heaviest amount of rain and who doesn't see anything.
2: Yeah.
1: It's going to be close. So here's the way the hostile winds look right now. And you said it right, Haley. It's found itself a nice little pocket. Mm-hmm. You've got this. You're away from all the shear, but if it does begin to get up to the north a bit farther, it's going to run into it. So how much can it strengthen? You know, how fast is it going to do so? It's still up in the air. They're going to fly out into it in about 25 minutes. So once I mean, they're leaving from Lakeland. They're not going to get it there right away, but it's a P3, right? So it's a jet going about 40 to 45,000 feet up. They're going to get there quickly. We'll start getting some of that information fed in. Very dry air, though, and with that wind coming up in this direction, it's going to run right into that frontal boundary. And it's definitely, even if we don't see it turn into a named storm, it is going to be a tremendous rain maker. It's just going to add to it.
2: Yeah, and I think the issue right now is that stalled front, or I guess still somewhat of a cold front, it's about to stall out, but yeah. That is also creating, in some cases, we've seen 5 to 8 inches worth of rain just in the last 24 to 48 hours. So we're already very saturated. Then you're adding on a very healthy dose of rain. I mean, the WPC for the outlook on Friday and even into Saturday,
1: right there, level,
2: a huge slight.
1: It's a 2 out of 4.
2: Yeah.
1: Yeah, for that area, for flash flooding. And you can see the reason why. You get that impact coming in right up the Gulf of America. Mm-hmm. You've got, first of all, it's a tremendously humid air mass right now, but before this even gets in here.
2: Right.
1: Apalachicola got over 5 inches of rain just one day alone yesterday. So you know the humidity's out there. There it is. That's the thing you were talking about.
2: Yeah. Yeah. Friday and into Saturday. I think, you know, as the forecast comes together a little bit more with our details, we might see some trimming of this flash flood threat. Maybe not this level.
1: A little more fine tuning.
2: Yeah. But who knows? I mean, we could get a couple of spots that see the upgrade to a level 3, possibly level 4, not totally ruling it out. I think if we were getting up into that 4 out of 4 flash flood category, it would be some of the areas that have seen 5-plus inches of rain over the last few days, and then they would have to be kind of in the strike zone for the worst rain when it comes to eventual maybe East IES. Still, jury's out here.
1: Yeah, it is. 90% chance it turns into a depression at the very least. So we'll see. But I want you to look at this, too, because we've been saying this the entire season so far. We need to find something that's going to be homegrown.
2: Yeah.
1: And when that happens, you don't have a lot of time to react, especially if it's around the Gulf. So we'll see.
2: I think that's really a hard part about the messaging with this right now is I think if you're on the Gulf Coast, you do need to be preparing, making note of if you have any hurricane supplies, where they are, where you would want to go, just in case.
1: Yep.
2: There are some outlying ensembles that do say this could get up to a major hurricane. It wouldn't be that upon arrival, but there is a very high ceiling. But the hard part is we don't have a named storm right now, and we probably wouldn't even see that until tomorrow and maybe even into Thursday.
1: We'll have a better look.
2: And a potential landfall will be close to the weekend. So with a named storm, it would be a short window. Yes. So prep now is better.
1: A little nerve-wracking, no question about it. Let me show you what's happening now ahead of this, though. I mean, the conditions before this even runs in there is just slamming. Look at Newport Richey right here, Florida, 76 degrees. It's cooler, but you've got that frontal boundary draped right over northern and then now central Florida, and it is streamlining that rain into north part of Florida at this point. The radar is just on fire.
2: Some of the rainfall rates have been pretty impressive, close to 3 inches per hour with the heavier downpours. I think we'll likely see a little more of that going into this afternoon, add a little bit more daytime heating. But the instability overall is fairly limited, which is why it's not a ton of lightning. I mean, lightning strikes about 13 or so within that broad stretch. Just a lot of cloud cover over the last few days, so that's, you know, limiting that component of it. But this little monster will be fun for Cedar Key and Spring Hill. A couple of hours worth of heavy rain, probably a flash flood warning.
1: Can you see our surface low developing?
2: I absolutely can.
1: Okay, there it is.
2: Yeah. Got that lovely little spin right there.
1: Yeah, you got this right there. So you watch that circulation going around it. So that's the surface low. The frontal boundary is right about here. It's more stratiform rain when you get towards Lake City and Gainesville, up towards Jacksonville. But even though it's a little more drizzly, you get down in the south, and that is just convective in nature from essentially Tampa southward. But yes, 7 inches of rain, almost 7.5.
2: Wow.
1: Apalachicola yesterday.
2: Yeah, I mean, it's impressive. And really, along that stretch, it was one band of storms that set up that had 3-inch-per-hour rainfall rates in there. We were tracking it out, and it would set up overhead for maybe an hour plus. So they had a little bit more persistency in that. I think that really
1: Look at all these dates. Summer. And then fall because of that frontal boundary right over there. So pretty interesting out there for the Florida Panhandle. But then you jet it over to the east, and now you've got the lower parts of Georgia, Jacksonville. These are flood watches for the freshwater flooding.
2: Yeah.
1: Rain is coming in and what's going to be there for the next few days. Get the winds right off the ocean, and that means coastal flooding because just like the nor'easter we were talking about a couple weekends. Was it last weekend? 2 weekends ago?
2: Mm-hmm.
1: That wind going right up through the St. John's River, that's going to cause some coastal flooding for the next few high tide cycles.
2: Yeah, the winds are getting, we'll see a tighter pressure gradient force with those little smaller areas that spin along the stationary front and a high that's kind of sinking south. Mm-hmm. And so we do have very intense coastal winds upwards of 30, maybe 45 miles per hour. And that is leading to coastal erosion, yes, the enhanced rip current risk, and also for especially some of those tidal rivers that you get all that push inward. And so the St. John's River is likely going to have some issues.
1: Rip current threat. I was reading the Jacksonville discussion this morning, National Weather Service, and talking about nor'easter type conditions. And that's what they've got going, because what does that entail? A wind directly out of the northeast over the water, beach erosion, rips. You got the heavy rain coming in just south, too.
2: And that even extends a little bit further north from Florida into coastal Georgia. Even Charleston, South Carolina might have some issues, especially at high tide. I think high tide on for this part of the country is roughly around 5:30-ish.
1: Luckily, it's we had the new moon two nights ago.
2: That is true.
1: We're getting out of there.
2: Because with our nor'easter here in New England, which wasn't this weekend but the weekend prior, we had a full moon, and that obviously will exacerbate the high tides just in general. So it was that compound effect. In this case, we're seeing the opposite, which is small but helpful.
1: Should be a half moon, hopefully, coming up. And here we go. You got this as it plows in. That's 6 to 9 foot breakers just offshore, but it's going to be choppy. You're not going to be able to surf that.
2: I wouldn't know. I've never surfed ever. I need a surf lesson from Bob.
1: Maybe that's what we do. For a sponsor.
2: I'm here for it.
1: All right. We'll get somebody to sponsor it for us. We'll go out to Long Island or something.
2: Sure.
1: Somewhere easy. Look at the rain that's out there, Jacksonville, and it's a little more stratiform, but you get south by Tampa, ready to get pounded, and you can see the dry air mass just locked over Atlanta. That is that wedge building down from the Appalachians.
2: That's going to feel really nice, though.
1: Oh, yeah, it's
2: if you're in Atlanta, Tennessee, North and South Carolina, I mean, we're getting there. Yeah, it'll be great.
1: You always look forward to that stuff for sure. So, yeah, you're coming up at the 3 o'clock broadcast, Excellent. You're Ian, because Ian is down at the beach for the beach house tomorrow.
2: Yeah, which I think, you know, overall, that's the best place you could be in Florida, South Florida. This setup.
1: Yes.
2: But still, you know, could see some rain.
1: Yeah, but it'd be good. All right, this is what we see at the top of the 3. Thanks for sticking around here.
2: Of course. I'll see you tomorrow.
1: Play us out, everybody. 1972 music. Be right back.
2: Sarah Reed.

0: Walmart today with free shipping.
1: And welcome back, everybody. Great to see you this afternoon. Thanks for spending the afternoon with me. I'm Bob Van Dillon, and we're looking at some pictures from Orange Beach, Alabama. And we've also got Newport Richey in Florida. So nice skies off around the, looks like the lower part of Alabama. Gorgeous. Look at this by Biloxi, Mississippi. Same thing, but all eyes are down to the south. But before we even look at 92L, got some heavy rain sliding into North Florida right now. So let me bring in my buddy, Mike Boylan of Mike's Weather Page. And he lives out there by the Tampa area. Mike, great to see you. We're not talking baseball, thank goodness.
2: Yeah.
1: Golly.
2: Well, I was there last night, man. That was incredible, man. It was the best night of my life.
1: Good for you. Good. It's so great for you. The Rays, I'm so happy to see them beat the Yankees. Listen, Yankees, I don't get it. They never punch up. You know what I mean? They always lose the teams they're supposed to lose to, and this is just
2: what we've always – hey, by the way, happy birthday. I don't want to leave that out, man.
1: Thank you, my friend. Yeah.
2: Yeah, I can't believe they got you working on your birthday.
1: It was either me or nobody, so no, I'm just there kidding. You go. I'm just kidding.
2: No, it was fun, man. We always play the Yankees good. I don't know what it is. We always – I was rooting for the Boston not to win because we have a harder time with Boston.
1: Really? No, you got the Yankees number, but that was I'm happy for you. But listen, I've seen the Yankees win so many times, just not since 2009. That's the only problem. But
2: a lot of years.
1: Yeah, it is. But good to see you, my friend. We got the radar up right now from Florida. What do you make of this batch of rain? And it's just a steady barrage coming in off the Gulf. You guys are getting blasted.
2: Yeah, well, even the Panhandle a couple of days ago, you know, they had double-digit rains. And, you know, these things usually dry themselves out. This has just been constantly flowing. And we got a big blob out there now I'm looking at in Tampa. So, you share the models and you look at the predicted rains and everybody's like, yeah, I've been told that. But these are definitely going to perform this time.
1: I'm zooming in for you to see the Tampa area right by the bay. Now it's starting to slide in. A little convective out there, too. So that is, you know, rainfall rates going in over an inch an hour. And it was interesting. I was reading the NWS forecast out of Jacksonville this morning. And they've got that frontal boundary south. It's basically over you. They've got nor'easter conditions across northern Florida right now.
2: And that's nuts, man. I mean, it's a hint of El Nino, right? Just crazy pattern jet streams doing things that normally doesn't do. And you know, I'm fascinated the way this thing's fueling 92. I mean, it's crazy to see that moisture swirl all the way down there to the BOC.
1: Yeah, it is interesting to watch this. And I'll tell you, the BOC, the Bay of Campeche, you're looking at it spin right now. I got that up for, what do you think the chances are on this? It went up to 90% chance. Where do you think we're going from here?
2: Man, I did a post earlier today. You know, some of those H-Wharfs and H-Mon models, I really believe them. And they're showing 950 range. I mean, the latest 1,000-member FNV3, Google DeepMind's 91% hurricane. So, you know, golf in October is tricky. You know, we got wind shear to the north, but we got an endless supply of moisture feeding into it. You know, I remember a lot of classic Florida storms, you know, in the Gulf would have a front to the north that would pump in, you know, that extra juice it needs. It doesn't dry up. And then we got a warm loop eddy. Nobody's really, you know, touched on that yet. It's going to be right smack dab in the middle of the Gulf. So, yeah, I think there's, you know, it's definitely going to weaken on approach. But, man, we got a new moon on Saturday. It's, you know, dry air, like you mentioned earlier in your show, coming in on the west side.
1: But, yeah.
2: I think it's going to be sneaky. I think this is not one of these naked systems we saw earlier in the year. I think this has legitimately got a chance to be impactful.
1: I agree. And it's not just warm Gulf water. I mean, it's basically hot. And I like how you mentioned the loop current. You're absolutely right. It does one of these and it goes right and turns into the Gulf Stream. That's at the surface, right? So it's going to feed on that warmer water. When you start looking at the jet stream, how it's going to be oriented, it's going to do one of these where it dips down towards its north and west. But if you get a nice jet streak right here, which is what's forecast to happen, that could actually aid in the development of the thunderstorms just down to the south. So you've got things that are working for this right now.
2: Yeah, well, you know, I was surprised the overnight euro didn't really, you know, to me, the euro never really does a good job on intensity. But every run, the euro has been lower and lower and lower. And I was surprised last night, it doesn't have it weakening at landfall. And that's a big change, you know. So, like you mentioned, I don't know how bad the shear is going to be. In my years of trying to figure this stuff out, the shear always ends up being the outlier that you can't predict.
1: Right.
2: Like, you know, like you said, it could help it. It could, you know, ventilate the system. It's So, you know, pushing that much water, you know, if we get a two in the middle Gulf and it does weaken, there's still going to be a significant amount of surge. We get drier in the backside. We can have tornadoes Saturday, you know, yep. with these feeder bands mm-hmm. rolling through. So I'm really curious. I think we got something to chase here.
1: I think, yeah. Have you made your plans yet? I know you got the awesome truck. Are you going to go up and around the horn? Are you just going to camp out? Are you going to camp out for another day or two, see what it looks like?
2: Yeah, we're 100%. My buddy that does video for me, he's flying home. I'm that confident. We're going to go out Friday morning and figure out what this thing's going to do, you know? This might be the last one of the year. We'll be chasing El Nino winter after this, maybe.
1: And then I'll see you up there in the Northeast for Nor'easters again. Come up to the Jersey Shore.
2: I'm ready. I got goosebumps the other day. I drove by our local Jersey Mike's, man. I'm like, now I know the pictures in there. It means a lot to me now. I didn't know what the hell the Jersey Shore was.
1: Yeah, Point Pleasant, man. Next time you come up, I'll show you around. I mean, that's my place down there. I love it. But we're watching a water vapor too now, Mike. And the dry air, you mentioned that it's perfect. I think once this does form, it's going to be just a rain-loaded east side. Now, the east side's always the worst side. We know that. Right. But probably even more so at this point because of all the dry air working its way down through the backside.
2: Yeah, that's the big player. Yeah. You know, I was really anxious to get these higher res models to run. And, you know, the 00Z H-Wharf was in the 940 range, the 6Z. So we've had back-to-back runs of 12. You know, they're usually really good with, you know, intensity. So that really raised my eyebrow a little bit.

0: hurricanes, you know, that, and now true. It's over. But we, you know, we've had some very impactful storms in the past at this time of year.
1: Yeah. Now, you being a Florida guy down there in Tampa, do you notice this time of year you get more of an influx of, you know, folks like me from the north that are trying to escape, like the snowbirds, right? Do you see people coming down about this point?
0: Oh, yeah, yeah. They say our fall, you know, our fall colors are the license plates on the highway. That's when we see our fall.
1: That's great.
0: Because the license plates are changing. That's our version of fall. We don't have leaves that change. We have, you know, we have the blue plates, the yellow plates, the orange plates.
1: I never heard that before. That's perfect. You're changing colors of the plates coming down the 75. Yep. Yeah, absolutely. So
0: snowbirds. They call them snowbirds.
1: They do.
0: They come down here and they get scared because, you know, they're not used to this tropical weather, you know, and a lot of people talking about Milton, you know, I think I'm going to do a post because it's fascinating why this thing's so guaranteed to go north. You know, we got a high pressure building in.
1: Yep.
0: So it's so different, you know, but it's fascinating, the upper air steering mechanisms of these high pressures. And
1: it just grabs.
0: You know, we've always had hurricane highs like over Florida, it seems like, this time of year. You know, I always used to call it hurricane heat. When these high pressures develop. So I'm curious if we feel a little bit of that this Friday, Saturdays.
1: You probably
0: this thing
1: do.
0: Goes off to our west.
1: And you get the sinking air around it and around the storm, and that sinking air compresses, heats up too, so you get the extra heat coming in. It clears out the sky. So, yeah, you can definitely feel it. And the humidity, when it starts going through, man, you can feel it for sure. So, Mike, if let me know your plans, because if it turns into something big, I think we're all going to be headed down there. So we'll meet up with you.
0: Yeah.
1: Get down across.
0: Yeah, I'll be ready. I'll tell Zach and the crew, you know, I think you're all feeding into my little storm chaser last time. So I'll 100% be out there. And you guys will be making some last minute flights. I have a feeling this thing might be, you know, if not, then I was called the biggest hyper and wishcaster in the weather world. And people are going to say, I told you so.
1: I don't think so. And listen, I know it's you can never, don't look at the comments, Mike. That's all I can say. That's all
0: just
1: good.
0: Just don't post after I read them. That's what, yeah. Julia takes my phone away. That's the best advice. Like, stay off the phone.
1: Yeah, that. I mean, that's why you're brewing beers. I know exactly how it goes. Same way. but hey, listen, good luck with the Rays, too. I hope they don't sweep us, but it looks like that is going to be a possibility. But anyway.
0: I don't know. Hey, happy birthday, man.
1: Man, and, appreciate it, buddy. Yeah. Well, we'll talk to you later on this week, and we'll see where you are, my friend.
0: Gotcha.
1: All right, buddy.
0: See you guys.
1: Hey, good luck out there chasing. Appreciate it.
0: All right. Bye-bye.
1: All right, see you, buddy. All right, we've got some heat out there across Los Angeles. Now, Mike doesn't chase heat, and I don't blame him. I mean, you're talking about the fourth day in a row yesterday where L.A. hit over 104. I mean, it was 104 yesterday. It was over 100 degrees four times in a row starting out there on Friday. The heat continues to build today. It's going to get shaved down a little bit by the end of the week because we get an upper-level low. It's moving out. But as for now, that ridge of high pressure is the dominating character, and it's right there across Southern California. The four corners, and that's just compressional heating going on right now, and it's drying you out. Plus, you have that offshore flow component that goes right down the mountains, and that compresses and it heats up too. So the autumnal heat wave continues for another day for California right up through the northern Rocky Mountains, and we had plenty of record highs yesterday, 71. Now, 2 days ago, we had 33 records on Sunday. Yesterday for Monday, 71. Burbank, California, tied one from 1943. Guys hit 102. Look at Burley, Idaho. 86 degrees. Then you get up towards, looking at Casper, Wyoming, 87. I mean, this time of year, you're starting to think about, all right, what about the snow? Yeah, not happening this round as a high pressure dominates. So we've got heat advisories for another day, essentially Redding right down through Sacramento into the Bay Area, not including San Francisco itself, but San Jose, you guys are in it. Extreme heat warnings, the pink shaded areas for Death Valley, for L.A., and then ringing around San Diego. So hot temperatures all the way down to the international border. Currently, San Diego, 91. Yuma's 91. It's only about 84 in Las Vegas, but your temperatures are going to start climbing up as well. How about 89 in Palm Springs currently? Downtown Los Angeles. Yesterday was 104. Forecast is right about 101, 102, that neighborhood. So a little below, but still well above the average. You can see LAX, 89 already, and you're getting in towards Victorville, 91. Yesterday, you were 91 in Victorville. You're already above that. Look at downtown. It's 104. That was yesterday afternoon. So just add it to the list of days over 100. The last streak that we had 4 days of 100 or more in downtown L.A. was way back in 1989, and that was in April. Now, here you are in October, which is usually a warm month for sure, but still 104. That's smoking. So here we are, top 10 warmest October days in downtown L.A. You hit 4 and you hit 5 so far this week. That 104, 104, The hottest day ever, though, how about that, was 108. That was back in 1987.

that happened on a two-day stretch there, October 3rd and October 4th. So, yeah, early October is usually a hot one for you. Look at this, number 9 day, 103. That's what you hit as well. So it's been a top 10 hot temperature week so far for all of downtown. Barstow, 97 for today. It's a high temperature. Blythe going for about 102. Bakersfield, 100. Downtown L.A., looks like the model just brought it down to 100, but still, 100 to 101, that's the forecast. Tomorrow, a little bit cooler, but still not that great. All right, coming up, we got all eyes on the Southern Gulf of Mexico, Gulf of America. We're talking about the Bay of Campeche. Invest 92L. 30-mile-per-hour winds. Right now, they're going to start flying into it. National Hurricane Center is going to send out the hurricane hunters. That's going to zip around the upper levels of the atmosphere to see what's going on around that circulation. And as soon as we get some numbers back from them, we will have it for you as well. Plus, we're going to talk to the National Hurricane Center. That's in the next hour. Stick around, everybody. We're going to be right back.

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1: All right, welcome back, everybody. Great to see you this afternoon. We are tracking Invest 92L. Latest stats, 30-mile-per-hour winds around it. Has a 90% chance of turning into a tropical depression in the next day or two. A likely development, 90% chance for sure, could turn into our I-name storm as well. And imminently, the hurricane hunters are ready to fly out of here and chase this thing and see what happens. It's scheduled to take off just about a minute ago. We're going to get a live update from them as we see the information coming on back. And they're going to see that mission time lasting for about 8 hours as it flies out from Lakeland, Florida, and circles around the storm itself and comes back on in. We'll see what it looks like. It's going to sample the upper levels of the atmosphere, so it's not looking at a low-level fix, but we are watching for it about 40 to 45,000 feet up. It's what they call a synoptic mission, trying to see what the winds are, the humidity is, the temperature all around the storm, and determine what the steering flow would be and what the upper atmospherics are going to help to do with this. So it's going to be interesting to watch what kind of information they get back with that. Tomorrow, they'll probably get a low-level fix flying in there as well. Our hurricane specialist, Brian Norcross, he's been all over it since it started with its little seedling. Here he is. Here's what he had to say.
2: Yeah, it's definitely looking more developed already today. And I think the odds favor it becoming ECES here in the Southern Gulf. The big questions are what happens after that. Here you see the pictures now that we have the sun up there. We get a better view of exactly what's going on. And we can see a rotation kind of trying to develop right in there based on what we see in the clouds. Look over here. Watch the clouds moving north over there. And look over here. You see cloud elements moving south like that. So there's a general circulation developing there, and we can kind of make it out with these bands over here and bands over there. So indications are this is on its way. When we do the model analysis, this is exactly what we see, and we actually have a buoy there offshore, and you see that the wind direction is what you would expect on this side. On this side, on land, you have the mountains in there, and so that the wind directions are a little bit funny there, but it's just shows you that even though it's only 100 miles or so offshore, not really affecting the winds onshore. So this is still a fairly weak, disorganized system. Now, what's going to happen as we go forward in time? Well, when we look at the upper level winds, so much of the talk this year has been about, okay, do we have hostile upper-level winds tearing things apart or not? The answer is right along the Gulf Coast, yes. Right through the middle of the Gulf, moderate, but can be supportive. And then down here in the Southern Gulf, you see where the dark blues are. There, it's supportive of development. So the thinking is this will develop, and then it gets pulled to the north. The stronger it gets, the more likely it is to get pulled to the north. If it stays kind of weak down in here, like can't take advantage of this, then the dip in the jet stream is not going to be able to grab it, and it's more likely to hang out in the Gulf. But odds favor something getting pulled to the north. Let's look at the European version of this. So here's the system. Here's the tropical moisture where the dark green is. There's the heavy rain associated with the front over Florida and the panhandle there, which has been really substantial. So whatever additional they get is not good. And here's the dry air up here that is going to be a big player here with this system. All right, watch as we go forward in time. You look up here, that's today. And moving forward, it just kind of drifts down there, but you see more of a circulation developing. So the thinking is it's a tropical depression kind of for sure, and maybe it's tropical storm Isaias. But look at the dry air just beginning to come on this side. Not big yet. There's still moisture kind of around it, but it's starting to get kind of tilted. Dry on the west side and moist on the east side. All right, that's Thursday. Now the dip in the jet stream starts coming into play. It's starts getting yanked north, but look at the dry air beginning to really wrap around here according to the European model. The moisture is all over here, so it becomes kind of a tilted kind of storm. And then moving north, again, we have super dry air over here on this side, and it's very unbalanced. So in this kind of situation, you would not expect a significant intensification. This indicates that the upper level winds are moderately hostile. Yes, the system develops, but can never really get itself wrapped up. Now, when we look at the models, the various models, if you look at the Google models, they're all up in here. And on Google, if you look at the ones with the red circles around them, that's indicating that's a hurricane. So That's what Google is saying. But we have seen this year it being a little aggressive on systems that haven't yet developed. Well, the European, that's the Reds. Look at that. It kind of hangs out down here by Saturday. In other words, the system doesn't organize so much that it gets picked up and pulled to the north in a big way. So bottom line here is we're not really sure exactly what's going to happen, as is always the case with disorganized systems, but a threat, especially for rain, up here on the Gulf Coast. The consensus of all the models takes it up like that, moisture to the east, dry to the west, and look at that, it runs into upper-level winds. So just depends, is it, you know, moderate and still can support a system, finds a path through the winds there, or because there's a gap or whatever, it would have to kind of thread a needle to be something pretty strong once it gets up to the Gulf Coast. At least that's the thinking right now. All right, quick check on the Pacific. Here's the system that is forecast to be Simon, and here is Hurricane Rafael now, but watch what happens as we go forward in time. The big dip in the jet stream is coming there to the Pacific, and this is going to make a big difference, by the way. In California, the heat wave is going to break, but look, it deflects these systems into Mexico, both of them up here, and this one may bring some moisture to Southern California as well. Neither of them look terribly threatening, but this one, which is supposed to be Simon, they're going to have to watch Manzanillo, Cabo San Lucas, Puerto Vallarta, that part of Mexico. That's a possibility. But in the Gulf, you know, as I always say, the systems, when they're just developing, the forecasts are subject to change. So we're going to keep an eye on this as it drifts for the next, I would say, 36 hours before we really have a good idea and the models don't spread all over the Gulf here when we look at the weekend.
1: Yeah, that's the point, Brian. It's fascinating to watch you work it perfectly. So thanks so much, Brian. We'll get back with you again a little bit later on this afternoon. We get some more details. Our hurricane specialist, Brian Norcross, okay, filling us in. Always great stuff, Brian. All right, here's what's going on right now, though. You get some very heavy rain already sliding in with a surface low that's not tropical. It's just a little wave of low pressure along the frontal boundary, zipping into northern Florida. Look at Newport Richey right here, though. 76 mile per hour winds. You look, or 76 degrees. North winds at about 5 miles per hour, so not that big of a deal wind-wise. But slug of moisture-wise, look at the big sprawling cold front as it comes in right through the Atlantic over Florida and then kind of bends back down around the northern part of the Gulf Coast. Big old batch of low pressure, though, just formed really over the last few hours. There it is. That is sliding around that frontal boundary like a set of train tracks. Get a little spin, too. So you got some very heavy rain. It's blinding rain if you're out there across the Gulf at this point. Now the leading edge of the heavier stuff, trying to edge in towards Clearwater Beach, right through Tampa, getting into that region. Crystal River, you're getting some heavy rain also. Zip into that region. You can see the radar as it sweeps by, picking up some heavier rain just offshore. No warnings out of this. That's good news, but I bet you with all that rain coming in, we may see some flash flood warnings or alerts pop up here shortly. I don't see any alert board right now, but it's something to keep in mind because that rain is coming in pretty strong and it's going to last for a longer period of time. On the flip side, you've got this cold front that's right about here. Winds are directly out of the northeast. So you can see even a directional change of the radar imagery as it comes in out of the northeast. That's at the low levels. The upper levels, watch it spin out there this way. So you've got the differentiating areas of rain coming in. That northeasterly fetch, though, that's when it's going to be the beach chewer, the beach erosion maker. That's near Jacksonville Beach, maybe up towards the Brunswick area, Jekyll Island, all these areas. It's going to be brutal out there for the next few days. Winds out of the northeast, 30 to 40 miles per hour. So with that in mind, we do have flood watches in effect. That's for the rain that's coming down. It's for the flash flooding due to the possibility of fresh water. That's the rain. As for the winds coming in, it's all pushing that ocean water right up through the tributaries and the rivers. So now you're watching for the St. John's River right about there. Coastal flood advisories are in effect essentially for the next few high tide cycles. We'll be watching this as the wind will continue to push that water right up and won't allow it to drain that quickly. So you're going to get that coastal flood advisory in there locked in. Also, if you're planning on swimming, I doubt you are, but if you are, high rip current risk because you've got the choppy water out there. The rips are going to be a big area right here across northern Florida beaches, right through Georgia, into the Carolinas too. Low country, it's not going to be a great few beach days for certain. You can see the winds right now, they're on the calmer side, 10 to 20 mile per hour winds getting up to 30 to 40. Notice we don't quite get above 45 mile per hour wind gusts. We don't have any wind advisories, but it's that steady flow out of the northeast that we'll be following for the next few days and that's going to be cause for concern right around the immediate areas by the beaches. And that's before Invest 92L even becomes something and moves up in that direction. So that's something to be following. All right, now we got the El Nino locked and loaded for the season. That's going to carry right through fall and winter. What does it mean for travel? It means a lot. We'll have that coming up for you guys after the break. Stick around. Be right back.

0: or
1: Welcome back to Fox Weather, everybody. We are your Hurricane HQ, and a little breaking news right now. I want you to look at this. Now we're watching the next 2 days. 100% chance this is going to turn into a tropical depression. So now we've upped it. It's near 100% chance, and that's before the hurricane hunters even got in there this afternoon. There's one flight scheduled for this afternoon. There are six flights scheduled for tomorrow, all from the National Hurricane Center. You talk about the national, you're talking about the hurricane hunters. So we got seven flights on store, on tap, to see what thing is going to do. We'll see what's going to happen with it. 100% chance right now that it's going to turn into a tropical depression. So basically, where does it go from here? That's going to be the big question. How much is it going to gain strength? Will it turn into our I-name storm or remain a tropical depression? Well, here's what we got going on. We got that one flight, the NOAA Gulfstream. That's Gonzo going in right now. It's flying in here for this afternoon. It's going to get over the storm circulation, high altitude. You're talking about 40 to 45,000 feet up around the storm itself. And then it's going to switch its track and move up to the northern steering flow around the northern part of the Gulf. All that information gets thrown into the computer models for the evening suite of information. See what the models are going to do with that. So every information bit that they get from the NOAA Gulfstream 4 today is going to be added to the models for this evening, and we'll get a much better look at where the storm is going to go, at least model-wise. So we've got a bunch of flights set up over the next few days, something we're going to be definitely watching for sure, and that's all because of the action that's brewing out there by the Bay of Campeche. There it is, southern part of the Gulf of America. That's one shot that we're watching. The other one is down to the south of there, and it's basically caught up in the major circulation. So it's getting clogged up out there across the eastern Pacific, and that's something we'll be following also for the next several weeks. All right, how about this? You just got that brand new news. Near 100% chance we see this thing turn into a tropical depression. The Sunshine State is one of America's top destinations, especially in fall, but we've had a lot of rain and a lot of cancellations over the last few weeks, and historic El Nino might just make things even worse. It's going to be more wet, it's going to be more active, and you get some tougher weather in the fall and the winter. But here in the present, it's Invest 92L that's on everybody's minds as it drifts up to the north over the next few days and has a possibility of causing a lot of trouble for the Florida Gulf Coast. We'll be following this for the next few days. So what should travelers need to know when it comes to Florida and the Caribbean? Joining me to talk about it right now is Nick Ewan. He's the editor-in-chief at The Points Guy. Nick, great to see you this afternoon. Thanks for being here. I appreciate it.
2: Yeah, of course. Thanks for having me on.
1: Yeah, now we're looking at Invest 92L, which most likely is going to get a number or a name later this afternoon. Is that going to mess up plans for the weekend down across Florida for this coming weekend?
2: Well, unfortunately, it's certainly looking like that. The big thing is how big will the impacts be on actual flights? So if you are planning on traveling in, whether you're driving or flying, you've got to keep an eye on that forecast. And you should plan some flexible options. You may not be able to go to that theme park if it's pouring down rain. The kids might not have the best time. So you want to make sure that you're prepared with some alternate, maybe indoor activities if you are planning a trip for the holiday weekend to check out the great state of Florida.
1: Yeah, listen, a rainy day is still a beach day to me. That's all there is to it, Nick. But we're watching this super El Nino. I mean, it's been playing havoc on the weather across the lower 48. So we've had some foul weather across Florida, the Gulf Coast for the last couple of weeks for sure. But do you think this has opened up opportunities for other areas to travel to for this fall?
2: Yeah, I certainly think it has. I mean, one of the things we've seen, of course, is this is the longest period in over 100 years of not having a named hurricane in the Atlantic Basin. So we've seen some opportunities for people to go to the Caribbean or even cruises as well. I actually just had a colleague get back from a cruise. She got a fantastic deal and had no weather impacts whatsoever going out of Florida and cruising to some of the Bahamian islands. So there are definitely some good options out there, but you've got to be flexible because you just don't know what storms might pop up later on. And that's why you've got to bring that flexibility and that open mind that maybe your best laid plans, you're going to have to pivot from those in the event of some rough, unexpected weather that comes up.
1: Right. I mean, it always is this time of year. But I'm also curious on this. I got to ask you, do cruise lines look at the forecast? In other words, they see that it's going to be a quiet stretch with no hurricanes for the next 5 to 7 days. Do they jack prices up because of that?
2: Generally not. Normally this time of year, cruise prices are a little bit lower because of the risk of hurricanes. Mm-hmm. Bear in mind, too, a lot of cruises are booked really far in advance. So this time of year, they're not typically going to be raising prices due to the weather. It's mostly due to capacity. If they only have a few cabins left, you are going to see elevated prices on those specific sailings.
1: That makes sense, too. And we're talking about rising fuel prices. It's been a major concern on everybody's mind, too. Do you think now's the time to get a cruise just before the, if the prices, God forbid, go even higher?
2: Yeah, I do think not just for cruises, but also airfare. We've seen huge increases. And most importantly, we've seen an appetite for consumers to eat the increased cost of those flights. So if you haven't booked flights for later this fall, even as you're looking ahead to Thanksgiving and Christmas travel, go ahead and lock in those flights now. But the big tip is to not book the bare bones, cheapest basic economy fares. Those come with all kinds of restrictions. If you can book a regular economy fare, you get all kinds of flexibility. Oftentimes, the ability to cancel to get a future flight voucher, or if you book using your points and miles, you often can get a full refund of those if your plans change. So flexibility is going to be the name of the game. But if you haven't locked in some of those flights for the rest of 2026, now is the time to do so. We just don't see those prices coming down.
1: And then, Dick, do you have a pick spot for fall into early part of winter? Where to go?
2: I mean, I'm certainly looking at the Northeast. I'm a big fan of getting out of the heat of my home state of Florida.
1: Right.
2: So I think anytime I get a chance to see fall foliage, that that's a great option.
1: Yeah, perfect. And I'm thinking for winter, too, if you want to see some skiing, it's going to be tough with the El Nino. It's going to be interesting to see where that happens. But thanks for the information, Nick. I appreciate it. That's Nick Ewan, the editor-in-chief at The Points Guy. Always good to talk to you, Nick. Thanks.
2: Thanks for having me on.
1: All right. Talking about the heat, too. He wants to get out of it. Don't go to California, Nick. You see the temperature right now in Los Angeles. Well, it's already 87 degrees, but we get that heat that's going to continue to build today. Maybe not as hot as what we had yesterday. Downtown Los Angeles yesterday, 104. I mean, you got to be complaining about it this time. I don't blame you. You got this high-pressure ridge that's been building in place over the last few days. It's anchored over Southern California right now, lower four corners, too. It's bumping up that jet stream up and over. So everything you see between this high-pressure ridge up to the jet stream, the spine of it, that's compressing air. It's heating air. And then you add to the fact that there's a slight offshore flow. It goes right down the mountains, and that compresses the air and heats it up also. So you're right there in the valleys across California. You know you've been smoking hot for the last 4 to 5 days. How about the other areas? Talking about Wyoming into Montana. The autumnal heat wave continues. It just rolls on for day 5 or 6 in a row, depending on where you are. Yesterday, 71 records that were broken. Baker City, Oregon, even up there, 85 degrees. That was your hot temperature. That was a record breaker. Denver, Colorado. You guys tied a record from 2 years ago, 87 degrees. That downsloping flow for you as well, creating a warmer atmosphere. So we've got the heat advisories, not anywhere except for California, from Redding down to Sacramento into Fresno, Bakersfield, the Valley. You're going to be hot again today. The Bay Area, you do have the heat advisories, but it's inland away from the bay and away from the water. San Francisco, you're only going to be in the upper 70s, low 80s, but you get to San Jose. Now you're talking about mid to upper 90s. Then you get down the south a little bit farther, and you have L.A., San Diego area. Those are extreme heat warnings for another day, locked and loaded. Currently, San Diego's 91. Look at downtown Los Angeles. You're 95. Yuma's 91 degrees, and you can see your temperatures. You zoom in a little bit more. The difference between downtown and LAX, it's about 6 degrees. So go closer to the ocean. Get a little bit of a brief cool down. It's still 89. It's pretty hot, and no question. But still, it's not quite as hot as what you'll find in downtown Los Angeles. Yesterday, you hit 104 in downtown LAX at the airport, 101. Oceanside, even you, 101 yesterday afternoon. So that's your stretch. You probably get over 100 degrees again for today around downtown, so probably add a fifth one to that panel. Here's the way it looks for the last few. You've had hottest October day 4 and 5 almost in a row. Pretty amazing. All right, where it's hot, that's across the west. It drags down to cooler. I love this picture right here. We've been bumping out with this shot. It's Ocean City, Maryland, and I love this. Listen, it's 59 degrees. You got a wind right out of the north, essentially right off the colder ocean. It's a beach day. Nope, don't tell you otherwise. I don't care if you're bundled up like a mummy or not. Check that out. It is a perfect day to be at the beach. A lot of sunshine. A little breezy, but okay, not bad. Show you what's happening. Got that cold front that zipped through the region over the weekend, and you got high pressure wedging right down from essentially Ontario down the East Coast and nosing down into the Carolinas and South Georgia. So that's where you've got the cooler air. That's a jet stream taking a little bit of a dip, drawing into cooler temperatures along with it, but that's not going to last too much longer. You can see what it looks like with the satellite imagery. Here's a parent low. You can see a frontal boundary right here. Our high-pressure air mass is essentially right about here, and that bleeds right down through the Appalachians, kind of gets pinned in place. Call it a wedge of high pressure. It's real dry air, so it's going to be locked in there for a couple of days, and that means your temperature's a little bit cooler than the average. This morning, you woke up to a 42-degree temperature reading in Scranton, Pennsylvania, 39 at Buffalo. Look at Saginaw, 38. Alpena up there, below freezing, 30 degrees. So now we're watching the frost and freeze advisories shift over to the east a little bit farther for tomorrow morning. When you wake up, you've got the Hudson Valley with either a freeze warning or a frost advisory. Parts of the Poconos also in towards most of Connecticut into Massachusetts, up the line into down east Maine. You've got the frost advisories for tomorrow morning. Now, currently it's 59 at Boston, 58 degrees in New York, which is about 10 degrees cooler than the average. Look at Philadelphia, 61 degrees, 54 in Scranton. Wake up tomorrow morning, temperatures will be a little bit cooler than earlier this morning. So there you are. Bundle up for sure. All right, coming on up, we'll have another advisory. We'll have a look at tease. We're looking at this. I'm looking at this picture right there. That is tough. Looking at this kind of a blob right there. That is now 100% chance we see a tropical depression form. That red blob hasn't shifted too much. It's right over the same spot. Where does it go? We've got this frontal boundary draped up towards the north. We're going to get a live chat with the National Hurricane Center as well coming up in the next hour. We'll see what they're thinking. They got a flight flying in there as we speak. And we'll have the numbers for you as soon as it comes out. That forecast is coming up, you guys, right after the break. Stick around.

All right, what's happening, everybody? All eyes right now on the Gulf as we track this potential developing tropical depression. Right now, it's Invest 92L, but it has a 100% chance of turning into at least a depression. That's new from the National Hurricane Center. Invest 92L looking more likely to be named Isaias. We're talking about the I name storm now. The Atlantic has smashed records so far this year, going longer than ever without a single hurricane reported. Now, hurricane hunters are flying out right now. They left Lakeland, Florida, and they're zipping out to go sample the atmosphere around it. National Hurricane Center giving this thing a 100% chance of development. And we are going to speak with the NHC Deputy Director, Jamie Rome, coming up in the next few minutes after the 2 p.m. advisory. All right, what's going on, everybody? Thanks for joining me this afternoon. I'm meteorologist Bob Van Dillen. Great to see you this Tuesday, October 6th, and we'll get right into it, show you where the storm is and where it's developing and where we think it's going to go. It is Invest 92L, officially designated that yesterday, but it has a near 100% chance of turning into a tropical depression today. And then does it turn into the I-name storm? Possibly. You can see what it looks like on the map right now. It's that red blob that we're watching, kind of shaved down a little bit, but the center of circulation is sort of hugging the coastline right now. It has 30-mile-per-hour winds, but, I mean, that's just basically what you're watching swinging around that low as it goes by. Is there a closed-off circulation? We're going to see if that happens, but their likely development area, yeah, it's going to happen. So they did leave. We just got a report that the NOAA 49 did leave. That's Gonzo. That's a Gulfstream 4. It took off at 1:30. It's on the way in route now to go over the storm itself. It's going to sample everything in the upper levels of the atmosphere, the upper levels of the region around the storm itself. That's initial, and then it's going to get up to the north and kind of sample what the jet stream is doing, and it's going to put all that information into the models that we'll be developing later this afternoon. So models are going to get fresh new data coming in shortly within the next few hours. All right, that's not the only flight that's playing. We got a bunch of other ones. You can see most of them tomorrow. There are six that are being deployed for tomorrow on top of the one today. National Hurricane Center all over this thing with the hurricane hunters. All right, look at the visible satellite imagery. And if you're watching Brian Norcross before, he was noting the broad circulation. You can really see it with some of the clouds as it goes around right there. Look at the thunderstorms that are developing. And if you just eyeball it with me, just take a look, you guys. You can see there is a nice circulation trying to develop. It's just taking on that look, right? It looks a little more organized, a little more like a circle itself. And the outflow for sure is not being disrupted too much on this side or that side. But we know the jet stream is screaming. I mean, it's hauling butt up to the north. And that is going to play a little bit of havoc for it initially. But we're going to see just how much when we talk to the National Hurricane Center in just a couple minutes. All right, here's what it looks like when you zero into the center, and you can see some of the thunderstorms developing. Notice the puffier tops right there. Looks like cauliflower. Those are the overshooting cloud tops, kind of the updrafts kind of shooting through the stable layer of the atmosphere with the inertia, the momentum. It keeps on going before it finally settles in. When you see that, you know this thing is percolating. It's getting some nice upward momentum with a lot of energy poking up through it. So that's the way it looks with the satellite imagery. Overlay the radar, and it is raining out here, but the radar pictures themselves overshoot it because the Earth is round, so it just kind of goes over the top, and you're not sampling the rain. But you can see the heavy batch of rain with that frontal boundary draped right over the northern Gulf Coast. Nice area of low pressure at the surface right near Florida. That is nothing to do with Invest 92L. It's just a surface load that developed a feature that's now blowing into northern Florida. And there it is depicted pretty well with our model. That rain's going to keep it going right through Florida over the next few days as it drifts over the middle part of that state. Then what happens on Thursday and Friday? We're watching that area of low pressure, 92L, maybe develop a little bit more. That will draw in that nice northwesterly flow. It's going to bend that frontal boundary around a little bit. And eventually, as that upper-level jet stream does a little dip to the west, it's going to draw it up and move it up towards the north. So we'll be following this as it moves in that direction over the next 2 days as well. That's your Invest. So what about the models? Here's what we're thinking right there. Everything drifting up towards the north. The Gulf Coast, the consensus puts it, you know, right dab in the middle of the Gulf Coast. But remember, we don't have a starting point right now with the models. We don't know exactly where that center of location is, where the surface is. So the models are just kind of guessing where it's even located now. And then if you're guessing now, it's clearly guessing where it's going to be drawn up. But we do know for sure that jet stream is going to take a little bit of a dip. And with the National Hurricane Center and the hurricane hunters flying through it today, we'll get a good idea exactly where that jet stream is located and basically what the models think is going to happen over the next couple of days with the steering flow. And looking right down at it, this is a water vapor imagery. And you do know you've got that frontal boundary above that. I mean, that is a continental air mass, so it is extremely dry, sitting right across the northern part of the Gulf Coast into the lower and mid-Mississippi Valley area all the way out through the Carolinas. That is acting as a shield for this frontal boundary to move anywhere up to the north right now. But as that low begins to develop a little bit more, it found itself a nice little pocket
Also, once you look at this, there is a nice little inflow notch. So we're watching a possibility. It's not an inflow notch. It's more a right entrance region, I should call it, right about there. You're getting some extra juice, extra lift with the thunderstorms that are around that. Where does it go from here as we breeze it through from this evening right through Wednesday into Thursday? Watch that jet stream take a little bit of a nosedive there by tomorrow morning. And now you're starting to see that the area of low pressure take a little draw up to the north. That's because everything is going to start drifting up in that direction. So we've got that pretty much locked in. But remember, got extremely dry air sitting right over Texas, right over Louisiana, through Mississippi and Alabama. That's the water vapor imagery right there. It's a model. That means it's going to be an extremely water-loaded storm on the east side. So if you're on the east side of the circulation and it starts moving up to the north, that's the batch where it's going to get the heaviest amount of rainfall. And it's by far from what you're going to see on the western side. This thing is going to be maybe an oblong-looking storm system, but it's still going to be powerful with heavy rain as a biggest capability. That's what we're watching right there. Now, as it goes up to the north, you got that rain sliding on up. This is the first crack at it, Friday through Sunday. And this has nothing to do with that cold front. It's up to the north where we got that rain sliding into, looks like Montgomery, Huntsville, even as far north as Atlanta. So they just switched a couple of football games around for college also to take into account for the rain that's headed in there. So everybody's got their eyes on this. Friday, Saturday, you've got the level 2 threat out of 4 for the flash flooding, and that is for New Orleans, Panama City, all the way up to, it looks like, Mobile and Biloxi. And then on Saturday, as the thing starts headed up in this direction, look at all the states involved with 2 out of 4 on the bad scale for flash flooding. You're talking multiple inches of rain, depending on where it's going to be. But it looks like this area right there might get fine-tuned. But as for now, you're talking Saturday, the entire state of Alabama and Georgia under a level 2 threat out of 4 for flash flooding. That's just a few days out from now. We'll fine-tune a little bit better. All right, what about Florida? Getting the rain as we're speaking, and it's been heavy. It's not anything to do, really, with this tropical depression that's about to form. It's with the frontal boundary. It's been stalled out across the board. And you talk about heavy rain. You got this area of low pressure that's balling out right now across the front, and it's just offshore from Tampa. It's a little farther up to the north for sure, but here's Hudson, Florida. 84 degrees. Look at the winds out of the south at 4, so you're below the front. It means you're getting that water drawn in right off. So you got that heavy rain that's fully impacting you right now. Zip into this region, you zero in with a radar imagery, and there you are, there's Tampa. Look at the showers and thunderstorms now encroaching on you from the west, and it's that area of circulation. It's swarmed right there, getting a little extra pop underneath it as it rotates in. So the Big Bend area from Florida all the way down in towards Sarasota, you're going to get blasted with heavy rain over the next few days. Got one little warning area right here. That's for a waterspout possible, and you can see the individual cells themselves just offshore from Clearwater Beach. And some of these are going to start rotating in here shortly, and you might see a waterspout come on shore. If that happens, it'd be a tornado. I don't see any alerts for anything like that, but it's really the last hour or so. Look at the lightning popping up and now beginning to fizzle just a touch. But still, Tampa, you're in it. The I-4 corridor from Tampa to Orlando. What a miserable drive, starting now all the way out through the rest of the afternoon. So you've got several things going on. Here is our front that's stalled out across the region. The wind's coming up in this direction from the west, a northeasterly flow in this direction. Look at the collision of the rain masses coming in from Jacksonville and then north of Tampa. Pretty amazing to see, even on the radar shot. But you get north of there, you get in towards Valdosta in that I-75 corridor. Now you're looking at extremely dry air. Now that dry air is a dense one, so the rain hits it, and it doesn't go much farther. It kind of elevates, and it's more stratiform right there. But that's some heavy rain now peeling into Jacksonville, too. All right. What about the nor'easter type effect? You got that front down to the south, high pressure coming in from the north. Winds out of the northeast right now off the Outer Banks, right down through Brunswick, Savannah, Charleston. You've got some beach chewers going on right now because it's not just today. It looks like this is going to last for about 2 to 3 days, meaning you're going to get that steady onshore flow with northeast wind direction. It's going to not just chop up the water. It's going to throw some big waves at you. But you're also going to get the coastal flooding as a possibility. That's the saltwater flooding. As for the freshwater flooding due to rain, this is brand new for this morning. St. Mary's down through Jacksonville, St. Augustine, Flagler Beach, all these areas under a flood watch to account for the rain you've already seen and more to come, mainly on that I-95 corridor and around the urban areas too. So the coastal flood advisories, that's for the wind pushing up that water right through the St. John's River. And you're going to see the coastal flooding going on starting for the first high tide cycle for today. Also, I don't think I need to tell you this, but if it's that rough, don't go out in the water. You do, in fact, have big breakers, but also the rip current threat is high.
essentially from Daytona Beach, St. Augustine area, all the way up into the Outer Banks. So Wilmington, Charleston, Savannah, winds are not that bad because high pressure is a little closer to you. And the winds never really crank more than 40 miles per hour, so there are no wind advisories. The problem is it's that steady stretch going right out of the northeast, blowing up that wind and blowing up that water for the next 3 days, and that's what's going to cause a problem. As for the waves, watch them build on in from Jacksonville to Daytona Beach, Charleston as well. That's the wave action plowing a trail, and it looks like it's going to pick up also by Thursday morning around the northern part of the Gulf. Now, that could be Invest 92L kind of working its way, a little bit of a swell from that too. Either way, it's going to be a sloppy and rough few days for the Gulf and the southeast coastline with that low draped over you and 92L headed right in your direction. All right, 92L, we are getting more information. They're flying towards it right now, National Hurricane Center. They're going to have a little briefing on it also. We're going to see what they have to say. 100% chance now, that's up, that it's going to turn into something. So it's no longer going to be 92L later today. It'll be a tropical depression. Or it'll be the I-name storm. Will we get a name today? That forecast is coming up, you guys, after the break. Stick around. We'll be right back.

0: What's going on, everybody? Welcome back. Now, we've got another round of tropical trouble in for Florida. We've got some heavy rain headed in there right now. And then, of course, we've got the historic El Nino season, which is ramping up, so it's going to make things even wetter than the average for not just this fall, but basically going on through the winter. What does it mean for travelers and the like? Well, we're joined by Fox Weather correspondent Katie Byrne, who's highlighting what we can see over the next couple months. Katie, great to see you. And again, I'm glad you're in the studio because I got an idea that you and I are both going to be headed down to the Gulf Coast in the next couple days.
1: Bob, I'm waiting on the call. I've got the go bag ready. I know it's coming, probably for later this week, it looks like. But listen, the biggest airports in Florida, they've already seen a lot of weather disruptions this year. The numbers show that it's been a big one for them when it comes to ground stops and delays, all because of weather. And meteorologists are saying that with El Nino really expected to ramp up in November and December for Florida especially, we could see more fronts and more frequent active weather, which could mean more problems at the airport. So FAA data shows that weather delays at Orlando, Miami, Fort Lauderdale, and Tampa were well above normal in July, with about five times more delay minutes than a typical July. And one thing that's unique to Florida is just how much these major airports rely on each other when weather hits. I spoke with Tampa International about this. They say it's not unusual for Tampa to take in 20 to 40 diverted flights during a single weather event.
2: We've seen a lot of rain. I think it's enough rain to have made up for the drier part at the beginning of the season. We have situations where aircraft, because visibility is so low or because there's wind shear or very strong winds and thunderstorms, aircraft will divert away from Tampa International to a nearby airport.
1: It's interesting because we, at this point, haven't seen much tropical activity for Florida this summer, but we're still seeing some thunderstorms that are slow moving. They're not popping up and moving out as fast as people are used to in Florida. And looking ahead, El Nino typically shifts Florida into this wetter, more active pattern during what would normally be their off season. I spoke with Fox 13 Tampa meteorologist Jim Weber about this. He says that more frequent fronts moving through the state could be something important to think about with aviation.
3: During El Nino, we typically see these fronts much more often. So anywhere from between about 3 to 5 days, we'll typically see a front working their way through. And every one of these fronts has that higher potential having a lot of active weather with it. So that will also cause that potential for more problems.
1: For flyers, the best advice is to book the earliest flight out and go that with that early flight for both your way down and your way back, just to avoid those thunderstorms that really get going in the afternoon and evening hours, and then things really start to derail from there. So I typically do a morning flight, and then, you know, but I'm not good about getting there early. I don't know about you, Bob.
0: Listen, I was on a morning show for 20 years where I woke up at 3:05 a.m. I'm used to it. I can't say I like it, but yeah, but you're right, though. The earlier, the better, because your plane's already there, and you're not going to get disrupted by some kind of incoming storm that's far away from a city you're not even in. So, yeah, I think that's the best idea. Katie, great to see you again, as always, down there in your home studio. Good stuff. We'll see you in a little bit, Katie. Thanks. All right, here we go. We're watching this right now. This is St. Pete Beach right now, 83 degrees. Now, listen, you've got that heavy batch of rain steering in your direction right now. It's not tropical in nature. It's that cold front that's pretty much just sagging over the state right now. And you got that low pressure region developing around it. That's some heavy rain, though. And you're calling for rainfall rates about 1 to 1.5 inches per hour on the southern side of that low. So that's what we're watching. But the next tropical depression, that's going to happen later on today. It's right now 92L. Now, National Hurricane Center is going to pull a trigger on this. It's either going to be a depression and then a tropical storm, or I don't think it's going to go straight to tropical storm, but it's a possibility it could, but it's likely going to develop later today and then continue to develop over the next few. So the Gulf Stream 4 is out there right now. That is officially NOAA 49. Its name, Gonzo. So Gonzo's out there. It's a higher level one that's flying out there. You're talking about upper level data collection. You want to see what the winds are like all around it. So we'll see what it looks like right now. There it is. We got it tracked out there live, and it's now exiting off the Florida coast. And you see how far of a shot it's got to go. It's going to do one of these kind of X's around, and then it's going to sample what's going on with the jet stream up to the north. And all that data is going to be collected and then pumped into the computer models for this evening's suite of information. See what the model numbers are going to do to that. So get a better look at what this is going to look like, a better feel for where it's going to go, and ultimately how strong it's going to be. So it's vital we get this information. It's not just this flight that's going in tonight. Tomorrow there are six more flights that are scheduled for this. So you know how serious they are when you're sending out six flights in one day to go to a thing that's not even a tropical depression yet. So we're watching this right now. You've got two flights, one flight, three flights. You got all the levels are going to be taken into account. Interesting to watch. I guess you got Miss Piggy going out there. You're going to have a Kermit. You've already got Gonzo that's flying out there also. So interesting stuff going on across the lower part of the Gulf of America, right by the Bay of Campeche, just offshore from Mexico. So that's the batch we're watching. That's a little closer to home. The other ones that are out here, that is Hurricane Rachel. This is a area to watch. And another area, when I circle this, I'm like, there's an area to watch? Really? There? But that's only a 20% chance that it's going to form into something. I don't even know what it is. It's a model that's detecting some spin, might turn into something. But there's your 90% chance. This most likely is going to turn into Simon, and that's going to bend up in towards Mexico over the next few days. And you see what it's doing with Rachel. That does a duck hook off to the right also, or a slice. Watch that go right across northern Mexico, and all those balls of humidity, the moisture that's left up over it, essentially is going to drive into the lower part of the four corners. So be watching this. Look at that duck hook to the right. And remember before we thought that storm was going to go out here. Now it looks like that nice little trough of low pressure is going to dig in, grab it, and pull it up and shear it apart. But it's still going to retain its ball of moisture as it heads up towards maybe Southern California. There's rain in the forecast for that for Los Angeles as early as Monday. So that's something we'll be following too. Look at all the computer models, and basically everybody's on board with this drifting over to the northeast and then slamming up to the north over the weekend. So that would be Friday into Saturday where it gets very close to land somewhere around the northern Gulf Coast. That would be Invest 92L. As for the other ones, Rachel, remember this one is Simon. It's caught up with the same circulation that we've got this 92L in. That whole thing is going to slide over to the north and west and then eventually bend back in across Mexico. So that's Invest 92E. You got Rachel in an area to watch. It's across the eastern Pacific. 20% chance. Got McDonald Land out there, right? 90% chance and a 20% chance. There's your Rachel. Goes up and takes a bend off towards the right. And eventually that falls apart before it makes a landfall officially. But our winds are still 85 miles per hour. That is an open circulation up to the north. No question. At least on the infrared satellite imagery, it might be closed off when you're looking at the visible. But there's some dry air is what it's telling you right there. It's getting entrained within the center of circulation. So no more room to grow with Rachel, but it does have room to bend back and go up towards the Baja California area, the Baja Peninsula. You're watching for that. All right, so what do you put it looks like when you have the there it is, a little bit of a delay. There's our low-pressure region to get sucked into that cold front slash upper-level

0: All right, you can see the consensus of this continues to roll through. All right, how about this? Not all the Sunshine State is dealing with gloomy weather today. Our Fox Weather crew down in the Palm Beach area is enjoying some sunny skies ahead of tomorrow's beach house. Fox Weather meteorologist Melanie Black is there for us, and here's what she has to say.
1: We found the sunshine right here. The farther you go south across Florida, that's where you get that sunshine a little bit longer. But there are still some storms in the forecast. And yes, I feel so relaxed, so at peace here. You might be able to hear the water behind me. It has been so lovely, the resort that we're staying at on Singer Island. We are here for our final Fox Weather beach house of this season. And it certainly still feels like summer. The dew points have been in the 70s. This is a very tropical air mass, and it's sticking around. That's going to help to fuel that storm threat going forward. The temperatures too. In the Northeast, temperatures still in the 50s. Here, we're in the upper 80s and we'll have highs that are close to 90 degrees today. So the warmth is sticking around. But with a front that's been stalled out across Florida, we keep that daily chance for some showers and storms. And those could be heavy at times. But if you visit Florida and you live here, you know that it's all about the timing, right? You have to take advantage of the morning and the early afternoon before you get some of these storms. And that's what we've been doing at Fox Weather. We've been soaking up all that the Palm Beaches have to offer, waking up early too, I might add, and taking sunrise walks along the beach. The sunrise this morning, it was out of this world. It was epic. And there are so many beaches here, 47 miles of coastline within the Palm Beaches. So we had to make a stop at one of the popular ones. This is for our dog lovers. It's Jupiter Beach. It's dog friendly. And we got to play with the cutest puppy. This is Banner, a 10-week-old English Golden. So sweet. There are plenty of ways that we explored the Palm Beaches by bike, also by moke. And we got to go on the lake trail. So this is one of the areas earliest roads, the pioneers helped develop it, and now you can drive along it. You can see some of the beautiful houses, some of the Gilded Age era mansions, and even the lagoon that's behind there. So a lot of good coastal views that are here. Our show is tomorrow from noon to 3 p.m. Eastern time. Ian will be out here, and it'll be a whole lot of fun. So if you are just itching to hold on to summer, we've got the show for you.

0: Humana, a more human way to healthcare.
1: Welcome back. Great to see everybody. We are your Hurricane HQ. Here's a look at Mexico right now. 91 degrees, right? Looking pretty on that side anyway. So we've got the growing chances for our Atlantic side, though. Growing up to a 100% chance at 92L turns into a tropical depression probably today. Now, if you look at this right here, you zoom into the region, that's where the most thunderstorm action is located. It's starting to take on that nice little circulation look to it, though, isn't it? Right around that entire area across the Bay of Campeche into the lower part of the Gulf of America. Now they're flying into it. Hurricane hunters are definitely, they've left from Lakeland, Florida, and they are right now offshore. You can see right there, there's the plane as we're tracking it live. Not feeding back any information yet, but they're going to do a little crossover like this, and they're going to go across the highest part of the storm, about 40 to 45,000 feet up. So it's not a low-level circulation look. It's more of a outside-the-atmosphere look. So see what the steering flow, what it looks like all around the storm itself. And then after that, they're going to zip up to the north and sample the air mass that's up in that direction and see what the jet stream is doing, and they're going to feed all that information into the models and have a brand-new model suite with brand new intelligence for later this evening. So stick around for that. So we'll see what the models are going to do with the storm if and when it starts to develop and gets a little stronger. So you got one flight in there headed out there now. It's the NOAA 49. It's a Gulfstream 4. It's the higher one. It's actually that looked at a plane. It's out there right now. It's named Gonzo. That's the one that's out here today. And for tomorrow, you got six other flights that are scheduled to fly out towards it. So look at the visible satellite imagery. Remember, we're watching hurricane hunters flying out in this direction. There it is, center circulation. If there is one, if it's closed off, it would be somewhere in there. Now, there's a lot of thunderstorm action dancing around the northern periphery, around the southern periphery as well. It's in the formative stages, so it's going to take a long time for this thing to really get itself to go. And once it does start going, the models have a better chance of seeing what's going to happen. But you zip into it, and clearly getting a nice little batch of thunderstorm action developing in the last few hours. Look at that northwestern part of the quadrant. And also right around here, too. A couple of them that are bubbling up. Some overshooting cloud tops, and you're watching for that to continue. Also, notice the thunderstorms on the lower part shooting an outflow, and you can see a nice little inland coming across Mexico. So just some eye candy for you, looking at the visible satellite imagery. And then you overlay the satellite imagery with the radar on top of it. Now, it's not that it's not raining, but the radar imagery is just going overshooting it, because remember, the Earth curves, so the radar beam keeps going. It doesn't curve with the Earth, so it's overshooting all that action. But it is picking up very well the rain that's on the northern fringe, the frontal boundary, and that surface low that developed just offshore from Florida, which is not tropical in nature, and that's going to breeze right through the Sunshine State over the next 2 days, slowly bringing in the rain, and you get the rain coming right out of the northeast for Florida, too. So very interesting to watch that. We've got that. Now, let me just time it out for the next few days. Tallahassee, the rain is in there, and it's been in there strong for the last couple. More rain coming in with that surface low, and now Tampa, you guys are ready to get on the act as well. So it's going to be Tampa. It's going to be Orlando today, the I-4 corridor, who gets hit the hardest with rain, but it's not tropical. The tropical system is still locked down to the south. This is your Thursday and Friday, and look how much headway it's made. Not much. It will drift to the east, northeast, and eventually slide to the north as that cold front is going to be becoming a stationary boundary, and that jet stream dips down to the south and begins to pick it up. But that's not going to be until Friday into Saturday, so we've got some time to watch it for certain. But one thing is also for sure, very dry air working its way off the Texas coast around that circulation, meaning all that rain, all the heavy stuff will be on that east side. It is going to be a lopsided storm if it continues to look like this and moves up to the north and to the east with all that rain. All right, let's get right down into Florida right now. For the latest, let's turn to National Hurricane Center Deputy Director Jamie Rome, who's joining me now. Jamie, thank you, sir, for taking the time out and talking to Fox Weather. I appreciate it. You got one hurricane hunter out there now. You got six scheduled for tomorrow. What are we thinking at this point, Jamie?
2: Well, I mean, we're really looking at a system that could develop quickly over the next couple of days and potentially be a named system in the central Gulf. So you can see that behind me here in this red area. But I think more specifically, what you were really asking is, you know, what sort of impacts could this have later in the week as it approaches the northern Gulf Coast? Right now, looking like the potential for a tropical storm or potentially a low-end hurricane. But regardless of that, regardless of the name, the category, the designation, what looks almost certain, like almost certain, is really heavy rainfall and the potential for flooding basically anywhere from Louisiana eastward over to the Florida panhandle.
1: Is there any concern right now, Jamie, of the rain that's already been falling in that area? We've got that frontal boundary stalled out, and they just got blasted in Apalachicola yesterday.
2: Yeah, we talked about that yesterday when we were on camera with you. Some of this rain is already falling. There's almost like, you know, I'm going to say cold front. It might not feel very cold behind it, but a cool front, if you will, sort of draped along here. And that's going to be the highway or the roadmap that this system is ultimately going to move along. But more specifically, to your point, that is the very boundary that's causing rain to set up well in front of this system. And that's going to continue to be the case over the next several days. And then the surge of moisture, whether it becomes a named system or not, this surge of moisture rides along that frontal boundary and just rains again over the exact same area. So again, I want to emphasize, regardless of the category, regardless of its name, regardless of how strong it's going to get, you're looking at really heavy rainfall and flooding here along the northern Gulf Coast, potentially moving into portions of the southeastern United States later this week and into the weekend.
1: Yeah, understood. And Jamie, every storm has a legacy. So you're thinking this one's going to be more of a water-loaded rainmaker.
2: Yeah, I think this is going to be a water storm if this one plays out the way the forecast indicates. Because on top of the rain, there's some really storm surge vulnerable areas here along the North Coast. So we're not making a storm surge forecast yet because we got to see how the track and intensity is going to play out. But you know this area as well as anyone. Some of these areas are really prone to storm surge. So you get that storm surge, that heavy rain. Those two don't go well together. When they collide, you often get a really, really damaging and often life-threatening impacts.
1: Yeah, and not just along the coast, right, Jamie? It's going to spread up into northern parts of Alabama and probably Atlanta, too.
2: Yeah, so I'm going to span the map out. This is the excessive rainfall outlook from our partner, sister office, the Weather Prediction Center. So this is everything that's highlighted here is an area where excessive rainfall, there's a risk of excessive rainfall the next several days, 5 days, if you will. You can see moving all the way up as far as Atlanta, Columbia, Jackson, Montgomery, well inland is the potential for this heavy rainfall. So definitely not just a coastal event or a coastal threat, although the coastal folks could feel the brunt of the wind and surge if that were to materialize.
1: So we're talking about the heavy rain for sure. Is it too early to start talking about the possibility of tornadoes when it gets that far? I mean, I know it's Tuesday. We're talking about 4 or 5 days from now.
2: Yeah, that's going to be something we're going to have to look at. It's a really astute question because, you know, that front we talked about means the system, when it develops, is going to be encountering a little bit of sort of baryclinicity, for you know the technical term, or you know deriving some energy from the westerly flow typical of a winter type system. And when you get those two mixing, when you get the tropics and the mid latitudes mixing together, that's often where you can get the dynamics that would enable tornadoes to form. Now, the specifics of that, too soon to sort of unpack that yet, but I like the fact that you're sort of thinking ahead and thinking about this system, sort of as this system clashes with the front, what sort of impacts we might get.
1: Yeah, I just remember Milton. I mean, it's a different storm, first, no question about it, but you had the same kind of dynamics with a drier, cooler air in place and had a healthy jet stream up to the north as well. The jet stream looks like it's going to do a little dip. Do you think the entrance region is going to help maybe stir up the northern part of that a little bit better?
2: Yeah, that's kind of the big debate now and why the forecast hasn't sort of come into complete clarity yet. So it's going to be almost a purely tropical system down here as it develops. And then as it moves and approaches the Gulf Coast, it could start to derive energy from two mechanisms, meaning you know the jet dynamics, as you were alluding to, plus the traditional tropical heating that you would see of a traditional tropical system. Mm-hmm. How those two come to play and the timing with respect to landfall is why you see a lot of the models that we look at, they're offering very different solutions. And what they're sort of saying with that is that exact interplay between those forces is not yet fully determined.
1: Yeah, a little too early to tell. But I know this, it looks like it's going to be an ugly, lopsided type of storm system once it starts getting going, right?
2: Yeah, this is going to be a great case of not focusing on the track. I know you've heard me say that so many times. But this is going to be a great case of not focusing on the track. You know, I see a lot of people on social media sort of focusing on the spaghetti track lines and all this sort of stuff. I'm telling you, the hazards are going to be skewed off to the north and east of where the center probably ultimately crosses land. So this is, you know, I know I'm preaching to the choir here, but this is going to be a great case of don't get so locked in to those exact track models.
1: Yeah, terrific point. And you look at your map behind you, Texas, it's just below it, and it's not even in one of those flood at-risk areas. Pretty amazing.
2: Yeah, I mean, look just how broad this threat area could end up being.
1: Yeah, Jamie, thank you so much for taking the time. I know you guys are busy. Love to talk to you again when things really get going by tomorrow afternoon. Jamie Rome, thank you so much.
2: Thank you.
1: Yeah, great to talk to you. Jamie Rome, National Hurricane Center Deputy Director. Great to talk to him for sure. All right, how about Hudson, Florida? We've got the rain peeling in right now, 82 degrees. Feels like 88. It's humid. Winds out of the west, but that big blob of moisture, Jamie was alluding to it before, is the rain that's happened the last couple of days, drenching the Gulf Coast, essentially from New Orleans right through Biloxi, Mobile, and now sliding into that surface low, which has nothing to do with Invest 92L. That's right down here. It's a surface low right there that's caught up with the frontal boundary, shoving a lot of rain now just north of Tampa. In fact, now it looks like it's getting into the Clearwater Beach area, right? So let me see if I could zoom in with a radar picture, show you what's happening. I mean, you've got the nice little circulation right there with that low, and you can see it right there. And you see the general trajectory. He's going to take it in the inland later on this afternoon. But as you zip in there by Tampa, you guys are getting smashed. Look at this coming in. That's some very heavy rain getting in across the bay, right through Holiday, getting into Clearwater Beach, Memphis, Tampa, the whole entire area. It's just starting now. It's going to last for several hours. So it's already 2:30 or so your time, 2:39. Expect that rain to continue right through the afternoon rush and sliding right the I-4 and towards Orlando. So that's going to be a tough go. Jacksonville on the other side, you got the rain coming. It's more stratiform, though. It's right out of the northeast, kind of bubbling up with that frontal boundary. It's not convective in nature, even so some of these shots look like they're a little heavier by I-95. But the biggest risk for that area is going to be the coastal flooding right around the St. John's. You do have a flood watch in effect for the heavy rain falling out of the clouds, essentially the freshwater cloud cover. Freshwater rain, but as for the coastal flood advisories, they're out there too. Flood watch for the heavy rain, that's the freshwater, and saltwater flooding is going to be a possibility over the next several high tides. Look at that, goes all the way up now to Myrtle Beach in Wilmington. That's been expanded. That wasn't there earlier today. Dynamic situation developing across the Gulf right now. We got the heavy rain across Florida too. We've got that. Plus, El Nino is driving a lot of this rain right across Florida currently. What about travel? Do you have any plans? What are you thinking? The Caribbean's been quiet. Do you want to go there for a cruise? Possibly. Will you get a good deal? We'll get that forecast coming up, you guys, coming up after the break. Stick around.

0: Our Fox Weather crew down in the Palm Beach area is enjoying some sunny skies ahead of tomorrow's beach house. Fox Weather meteorologist Melanie Black is there for us, and here's what she has to say.
1: We found the sunshine right here. The farther you go south across Florida, that's where you get that sunshine a little bit longer. But there are still some storms in the forecast. And yes, I feel so relaxed, so at peace here. You might be able to hear the water behind me. It has been so lovely, the resort that we're staying at on Singer Island. We are here for our final Fox Weather beach house of this season, and it certainly still feels like summer. The dew points have been in the 70s. This is a very tropical air mass, and it's sticking around. That's going to help to fuel that storm threat going forward. The temperatures, too. In the Northeast, temperatures still in the 50s. Here, we're in the upper 80s, and we'll have highs that are close to 90 degrees today. So the warmth is sticking around. But with a front that's been stalled out across Florida, we keep that daily chance for some showers and storms, and those could be heavy at times. But if you visit Florida and you live here, you know that it's all about the timing, right? You have to take advantage of the morning and the early afternoon before you get some of these storms. And that's what we've been doing at Fox Weather. We've been soaking up all that the Palm Beaches have to offer, waking up early too, I might add, and taking sunrise walks along the beach. The sunrise this morning, it was out of this world. It was epic. And there are so many beaches here, 47 miles of coastline within the Palm Beaches. So we had to make a stop at one of the popular ones. This is for our dog lovers. It's Jupiter Beach. It's dog friendly. And we got to play with the cutest puppy. This was Banner, a 10-week-old English Golden. So sweet. There are plenty of ways that we explored the Palm Beaches by bike, also by moke. And we got to go on the lake trail. So this is one of the areas earliest roads, the pioneers helped develop it, and now you can drive along it. You can see some of the beautiful houses, some of the Gilded Age era mansions, and even the lagoon that's behind there. So a lot of good coastal views that are here. Our show is tomorrow from noon to 3 p.m. Eastern time. Ian will be out here, and it'll be a whole lot of fun. So if you are just itching to hold on to summer, we've got the show for you.
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0: The Sunshine State is one of America's top destinations, especially in fall, but we've had a lot of rain and a lot of cancellations over the last few weeks, and historic El Nino might just make things even worse. It's going to be more wet, it's going to be more active, and you get some tougher weather in the fall and the winter. But here in the present, it's Invest 92L that's on everybody's minds as it drifts up to the north over the next few days and has a possibility of causing a lot of trouble for the Florida Gulf Coast. We'll be following this for the next few days. So what should travelers need to know when it comes to Florida and the Caribbean? Joining me to talk about it right now is Nick Ewan. He's the editor-in-chief at The Points Guy. Nick, great to see you this afternoon. Thanks for being here. I appreciate it.
3: Yeah, of course. Thanks for having me on.
0: Yeah, now we're looking at Invest 92L, which most likely is going to get a number or a name later this afternoon. Is that going to mess up plans for the weekend down across Florida for this coming weekend?
3: Well, unfortunately, it's certainly looking like that. The big thing is how big will the impacts be on actual flights? So if you are planning on traveling in, whether you're driving or flying, you've got to keep an eye on that forecast. And you should plan some flexible options. You may not be able to go to that theme park if it's pouring down rain. The kids might not have the best time. So you want to make sure that you're prepared with some alternate, maybe indoor activities if you are planning a trip for the holiday weekend to check out the great state of Florida.
0: Yeah, listen, a rainy day is still a beach day to me. That's all there is to it, Nick. But we're watching this, super El Nino. I mean, it's been playing havoc on the weather across the lower 48. So we've had some foul weather across Florida, the Gulf Coast for the last couple of weeks for sure. But do you think this has opened up opportunities for other areas to travel to for this fall?
3: Yeah, I certainly think it has. I mean, one of the things we've seen, of course, is this is the longest period in over 100 years of not having a named hurricane in the Atlantic Basin. So we've seen some opportunities for people to go to the Caribbean or even cruises as well. I actually just had a colleague get back from a cruise. She got a fantastic deal and had no weather impacts whatsoever going out of Florida and cruising to some of the Bahamian islands. So there are definitely some good options out there, but you've got to be flexible because you just don't know what storms might pop up later on. And that's why you've got to bring that flexibility and that open mind that maybe your best laid plans, you're going to have to pivot from those in the event of some rough, unexpected weather that comes up.
0: Right. I mean, it always is this time of year. But I'm also curious in this. I got to ask you, Do cruise lines look at the forecast? In other words, they see that it's going to be a quiet stretch with no hurricanes for the next 5 to 7 days. Do they jack prices up because of that?
3: Generally not. Normally this time of year, cruise prices are a little bit lower because of the risk of hurricanes. Bear in mind, too, a lot of cruises are booked really far in advance. So this time of year, they're not typically going to be raising prices due to the weather. It's mostly due to capacity. If they only have a few cabins left, you are going to see elevated prices on those specific sailings.
0: That makes sense, too. And we're talking about rising fuel prices. It's been a major concern on everybody's mind, too. Do you think now's the time to get a cruise just before if the prices, God forbid, go even higher?
3: Yeah, I do think not just for cruises, but also airfare. We've seen huge increases. And most importantly, we've seen an appetite for consumers to eat the increased cost of those flights. So if you haven't booked flights for later this fall, even as you're looking ahead to Thanksgiving and Christmas travel, go ahead and lock in those flights now. But the big tip is to not book the bare bones, cheapest basic economy fares. Those come with all kinds of restrictions. If you can book a regular economy fare, you get all kinds of flexibility. Oftentimes, the ability to cancel to get a future flight voucher, or if you book using your points and miles, you often can get a full refund of those if your plans change. So flexibility is going to be the name of the game. But if you haven't locked in some of those flights for the rest of 2026, now is the time to do so. We just don't see those prices coming down.
0: And then, Nick, do you have a pick spot for fall into early part of winter? Where to go?
3: I mean, I'm certainly looking at the Northeast. I'm a big fan of getting out of the heat of my home state of Florida.
0: Right.
3: So I think anytime I get a chance to see fall foliage, that's a great option.
0: Yeah, perfect. And I'm thinking for winter, too, if you want to see some skiing, it's going to be tough with the El Nino. It's going to be interesting to see where that happens. But thanks for the information, Nick. I appreciate it. That's Nick Ewan, the editor-in-chief at The Points Guy. Always good to talk to you, Nick. Thanks.
3: Thanks for having me on.
0: All right. And welcome back, everybody. When most people hear Skyfall, it's a James Bond thing that comes to mind. But NASA has taken the name for a daring new mission that aims to get an astronaut to finally set foot on Mars, which is going to be great.
4: It's going to be awesome. Now, the plan is to release 3 helicopter drones into the planet's atmosphere in an effort to find a suitable landing site for a future human expedition.
0: Wow. So Fox News senior correspondent Jonathan Sari joins us right now. Jonathan, watching this morning on Fox Weather, Fox News. They let you fly one of these things. It's like, what, are you crazy? Multi-million-dollar piece of equipment, and there you are, fooling around with it.
5: Yeah, they sure did, Bob. But the secret is they handed me the co-pilot's controller, which is easily overrided if I did anything crazy. But I did pretty well. I'm a commercial drone pilot. And amazingly, the controller and the helicopter itself handle a lot like a commercial drone, but understand that is in the relatively thick atmosphere that we have here on Earth. On Mars, it's a lot more complicated. Take a look.
6: This is the co-pilot's controller.
7: There's no magnetic field, so you can't use a compass to get around. There's no GPS, at least not yet. And then there really is hardly any air there.
6: There you go.
7: It has to all fly itself. The closest pilot is 15 minutes away at speed of light travel. So you need the system that has the sensors and has the brains to do those flights where you tell it where you want it to end up and it figures out how to get itself there.
5: Targeting launch in 2028, NASA's Skyfall mission will send the first nuclear-powered interplanetary spacecraft to Mars, hurling a capsule into the thin atmosphere. As a supersonic parachute slows the capsule, it will release those 3 helicopter drones equipped with ground-penetrating radar to search for water ice just below the surface and scout potential landing sites for future human missions.
8: If you're asking for a time frame, if NASA gets focused, we have the right resources, all the right congressional support, and of course a president in office that is as passionate about space as President Trump is, it could happen before 2040.
5: Jared Isaacman says astronauts will develop the skills needed to operate on Mars at the lunar South Pole. Astronaut Andre Douglas posted video of his crew training for next year's Artemis 3 mission, which will test docking operations with prototype lunar landers.
9: We have limited resources here on Earth. If we have the technology that's growing rapidly, we can do great things and expand our presence in other bodies, celestial bodies, is going to be very important.
10: His mission, Artemis 3, will be doing those tests in low Earth orbit. It's targeting launch in June of next year, and then the first human landings on the lunar South Pole expected to begin in 2028. Back to you guys.
0: That is fascinating. And just watching you with the controls, you didn't have to tell me you were the co-pilot. It looked like you were actually manning the thing.
10: Well, I do have that commercial drone pilot's license, so I have had a little practice. But the big difference between this and commercial drones is that the propellers are larger, even the one operating in Earth. And when they send it to Mars, they're actually going to replace it with even longer propellers because the atmosphere, the density of the atmosphere on Mars is about 1/100 that on Earth. In fact, at ground level on Mars, it would be like being up 120,000 feet on Earth, much thinner than the air even at the top of Mount Everest. You definitely would have to bring a spacesuit and your own oxygen to survive up there.
0: That's amazing. The technology, though, it just keeps on getting better. Fox News senior correspondent Jonathan Sary, thanks for the report. That's fascinating.
10: My pleasure.
0: All right.

0: 4.
1: Right now on Fox Weather, the first hurricane of the 2026 hurricane season is on the horizon. Invest 92L churning through the Gulf, and the National Hurricane Center now says it has a 100% chance of developing. A look at the Fox Weather threat zone as millions across the coast are keeping a close eye on the forecast. We continue to get new model data in as hurricane hunters are flying high above the system. Stick with Fox Weather as the Gulf braces for tropical trouble. That's all right now on Fox Weather Now. Good afternoon, and thank you for watching Fox Weather Now. Right now, it's 3 o'clock in the east, noon in the west. I'm Haley Meyer here for Ian Oliver, and this is Fox Weather Now. Florida dealing with a drenching rain, but that doesn't really have anything to do with the headlining story. Invest 92L, which will likely become Isaias. We'll be awaiting an update from the National Hurricane Center coming up at 5 p.m. Eastern, and that could be the big change. Maybe we get a tropical depression or a tropical storm. To help break it down throughout the next few hours here on Fox Weather Now, we'll be joined by hurricane specialist Brian Norcross, and we'll also have various tropical guests to kind of dive deeper into what does this mean for travel, especially for those snowbirds starting their migration heading south. But to kick things off, we're handing it off to Brian Norcross, who is here in the building with us to kind of break down what we're looking at. It's very interesting, the evolution of this storm. Anything in the Gulf, it happens so fast. And with warm water acting as a very big engine for strengthening on this, Brian, now the ceiling is fairly high, but timing is everything in this particular moment. So if we can get this to tropical depression strength, maybe it has a higher potential to reach this ceiling here, but still a lot of discrepancy in the infancy of this forecast stage.
2: Yeah, it's right on the knife's edge of which way it's going to go, because this afternoon, the models have switched and changed, especially the European model, changed the orientation of the jet stream to put it in a configuration that would be conducive to strengthening close to the coast, and have opened the possibility, or a higher possibility, of this actually being a hurricane making landfall. But it's right on the edge, and a little bit back the other direction, and then the jet stream was blasting into the thing and making it weaker. So let me show you what exactly has changed this afternoon and where we are on this. As Haley said, 100% chance of it becoming a depression in this area down here. 35 miles per hour is their estimate. Now, we're not going to have actually somebody, a hurricane hunter, in there measuring until this evening. So I think the Hurricane Center will probably wait until then to go ahead and decide whether they're going to call it a tropical depression or tropical storm, because then they'll have the data, although it is pretty convincing that it's close to tropical depression status now. You can see the circulation around the X. That's where the Hurricane Center is locating it. We can see thunderstorms on this side and thunderstorms on this side over here. All that indication of the system wrapping up, and they could go to tropical depression status at any time, but a lot of times they wait if the absolute data from the aircraft is going to come in pretty soon. We only have one real measurement out there, and that's this buoy, and it's gusting to 22. It's a little bit outside of the circulation. You see where the model has it. Still has it kind of elongated, but again, we don't actually have data of that circulation, so this is a real model estimate. That's all we have there right now. All right, so let's look and see what is going on and what is new with the model. So this is the current jet stream pattern. Now, these strong upper level winds up here, up to the north, if the storm were to get into that, it would just be blasted. That would be it. In this area here, they're moderate, but what we're seeing this afternoon is we're seeing more dark colors in here, and the dark areas are where the storm can still strengthen if it has enough moisture with it, enough thunderstorms with it, and we just have more of that in here now. So that's one slight change this afternoon. So the storm is forecast to go this way and then turn in some fashion to the north. So right now, it's not that it's super conducive in here, but it's moderately supportive of development, especially with very warm Gulf water and plenty of tropical moisture. All right, here's the just-in European model. So there we locate the storm. We have this front up here that has been dumping very heavy rain across the panhandle of Florida, Florida and the north central part of the state. And then we have back here dry air. And the model is analyzing a lot less dry air than it was earlier today, which is another shift. All right, here we are this afternoon, Tuesday afternoon. Now let's go forward in time. And you see it drifts kind of to the east. And we notice it gets more circular. So by this time, it's certainly a tropical depression, maybe a tropical storm. This is Thursday morning here. And notice the front is kind of separating now as this becomes more of an independent tropical entity. It's getting all of its energy from that warm water in the Gulf of Mexico. And you see the dry air up in here is a completely different regime. That's the sort of northern air. But this is insulated from that. And then we go Friday. It starts to lift to the north. What's happening is a dip in the jet stream is coming down here over Texas. It's starting to create a corridor on up to the north. Here you see the front dumping heavy rain over Florida as tropical moisture is feeding in south to north there on the east side of the storm. And then that jet really picks it up. And it gets up here near New Orleans, according to this afternoon model, as a pretty strong storm, Category 1 hurricane in this area. Well, if this actually happens like this, this whole area here from southeast Louisiana onto the Florida Panhandle is threatened with pretty significant storm surge that we're going to have to talk about, not to mention the very heavy rain, potentially flooding rain, spreading into the southeast. Now, about this issue with the jet stream I was talking about, what's that all about? First of all, there's the consensus of all the models, exactly what the European says in terms of the track. There is some variety in timing along there, but the track is everybody kind of agrees when you look at an average that that's where it's going. But here's the deal with the jet stream. Earlier today, the jet stream was really stronger in here, but now you see this dip here. So this dip might be just far enough north that it actually enhances this the strength of the storm. And when that happens, that's not really a tropical thing. Remember, I said they are initially all the energy is coming out of the warm water of the Gulf. Well, this is providing extra energy. So the balance here is, notice this blowing this way, is that pushing dry air into the system, counteracted by the fact that this is an enhancing thing, pulling air out of the top of the system. So you have both of those things pushing and pulling. Earlier, this exact same model, European model, said, not the dry air is going to get in there, gum up the works. It's going to keep it on the weaker side. Now it's saying, maybe not. The jet stream is actually pulling the air out of the top, and we have this changeover to kind of a non-tropical or a subtropical type storm. But whatever that is driving it, the point is it's making it stronger, and that raises the threat all along the coast here. Now, it could go back, right? But this is where we are here this afternoon with this thing, and this is what's new. Haley?
1: Yeah, Brian, it's going to be interesting to see how things go. I mean, the countdown clock is on. We could see the first real impacts, maybe some wind along the Gulf Coast within the next 72 or so hours. So it's all important, each and every update and every ounce of data we can get from the hurricane hunters. Really interested to see what they deliver for us later on this evening. Brian Norcross, thanks so much.
2: Right.
1: But one key issue here, especially for spots along the Gulf Coast, is the fact that it's already pouring down rain. So the antecedent conditions are wet. The soil is saturated. And so that's going to only exacerbate potentially that flash flood risk. We have a level 1 out of 4 flash flood threat in places across the panhandle from North Florida into Central Florida already today. Kiana Lewis here with us now to help break down what we're seeing in the short term. But Kiana, some of the top rain totals yesterday, 7 inches, and that was along the panhandle, which could be favored for very heavy rain with Invest 92L.
0: Absolutely. I mean, the next couple of days are going to be pretty interesting. Each day leading up until about Friday, we have this level 1 out of 4 in place for excessive rainfall. Tampa getting soaked right now. Temperatures are in the 70s out there, but As we kind of look at what the rest of this week kind of pans out to be, I mentioned it. We have most of the peninsula under a level 1 out of 4. A lot of this is for a lot of that pre-rain that's happening now. And to Haley's point, as we get in on Invest 92L, that could be something that we'll watch move into the next couple of days here, too. So here's a look at Tampa. We had that shot there, I-75 corridor getting slapped with all of this heavy rain. A couple of thunderstorms still hanging offshore. Not severe warned just yet, but it's certainly something that we'll watch over the next couple of hours. All of this is being sourced by this abundance of atmospheric moisture, right? All of that deep blue that you see, that's continuing to move into this general direction. And that's where we're seeing all of that heavy rain as a big factor in the days ahead. Today, we still do have a flood watch in place, primarily back towards, say, the eastern side of the peninsula. So from St. Mary's up into Georgia, down through Jacksonville, down into Flagler Beach. This is where we have that flood watch in place. It's going to continue at least through tonight. We'll see how long that lingers as we are expecting more showers again into tomorrow. But most of this is also enhanced by the daytime temperatures. So you'll notice that as we get into the daytime tomorrow, another big influx of moisture moving through the central half of the state. And then going through the overnight, a lot of that does calm down a bit. But then once we get into Thursday afternoon and evening, once again, we have this influx of moisture. So we are going to watch that flood risk very closely. To Haley's point, just yesterday, we saw about a half a foot of rain in a lot of these areas. Going into the rest of this week, we will still have a good chance of at least 2 to 3 inches at the most, especially on the western side of the peninsula, 3 to 5 additional inches on top of what we've already seen so far. So flooding is certainly top of mind. Next couple of days or so, this is what Tampa looks like. A chance of showers and thunderstorms each and every day up into the weekend. A lot of this also tropical enhanced by the time we get into Friday and Saturday. So that's something that we'll watch, too. Of course, how does that invest impact parts of Florida, back towards the Mississippi coast, Alabama, and even Louisiana going through this time frame. Looking at Florida specifically, this is where we have our heaviest totals in the Tampa Bay down towards Sarasota. Up to a half a foot of rain. Inland areas are still likely to see some of that heavy rain too, 1 to about 3 inches in some of those places. But that initial onset of where all of that moisture is filtering in, that's where we have the best chance of seeing the heaviest rain. So those deeper shades of orange into about Thursday, that's where we're watching very closely. Of course, it's not the greatest for beachgoers, so wouldn't suggest it whatsoever. We have an onshore flow, so that's going to keep things pretty interesting on the eastern half and the east coast in general with all of this heavy rain pushing in with the waves as well. So we could see not only some maybe coastal concerns there with the waves or some rip tides, but also looking at coastal flooding from about Myrtle Beach up into, Wilmington, actually, all the way down to Flagler Beach. So a good chunk of the East Coast from North Carolina down to Florida are under this flood risk going into the latter half of the week. Again, as I mentioned, our rip current risk, we have the biggest chance of that where we have the strongest onflow winds. So Charleston to Jacksonville, we have high risk for rip currents today. And then we also could see that trickle into the rest of this week, too, with the bigger waves. Haley, I certainly would not suggest anybody go out into these conditions, especially for Florida. You may have to hold off until next week.
1: Yeah, unfortunate for our snowbirds that are trying to work their way south, Kiana, because they'll be dealing with a lot of rain, and that really doesn't seem to cease, at least until next week. So we've got over 7 days for that. But it's not just folks jumping on an airplane. We're also talking some space. A complex NASA mission to investigate Mars' surface is currently in the works. The mission involving helicopter drones to scout potential landing sites to bring humans to the red planet. Coming up, Fox News' Jonathan Siri is taking us on an exclusive ride-along to learn about the new space tech. That's when Fox Weather Now returns.
3: Hey, I'm Fox Weather's Ian Oliver, and today we're talking about the infamous I-name storms. The list of hurricane names follows the alphabet, with the ninth storm being an I-name. And those I names have developed quite the reputation, becoming some of the most devastating storms, including Ivan in 2004, Ike in 2008, Irma in 2017, Ida in 2021, and Ian in 2022. It isn't necessarily coincidence. The ninth storm of the season typically happens right in the heart of it, August and September, when sea surface temperatures are at their warmest and atmospheric conditions are most favorable. Fox Weather, for all seasons,

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1: Welcome back into Fox Weather Now. As millions of people along the Gulf Coast watch for future Isaias, the Gulf and Southeast are getting a big dose of tropical rain out ahead of it. Right now, we're looking at that stream of moisture pointed at Florida's Big Bend. At the same time, we're tracking winds that are also increasing along the northeastern corridor of Florida. But a lot of this all stemming from a stationary front. A cold front pushed across the United States, slowed its roll, and then stalled out. And in doing so, it's creating a lot of heavy rain across central Florida through at least Thursday. But I think some of the bigger impacts we'll see from this, besides the threat for some isolated flash flooding, is the chance for some coastal erosion, bigger waves up against the east coast here for the southern half of the Atlantic. Look at Oak Island, gusting to 24 miles per hour. Got a couple of buoys offshore, gusting close to 35 miles per hour. A lot of this being instigated by an area of high pressure that's sinking south, tightening that pressure gradient force amongst that stationary front. And so in doing so, the northeasterly winds are creating a threat for coastal erosion. National Weather Service out of Jacksonville calling this a Florida-esque nor'easter. You got the northeastern winds. Look at the buoy. It's pretty choppy out there. So if you've got any boaters, mariners that like to head out from, let's say, spots off of South Carolina, that'll be a bit of an issue. Now, today, we're really watching the high tide cycle, especially for Charleston. Sometimes a high tide exacerbated by northeast winds like this can create some low-lying flooding. That'll happen at about 5:30 Eastern time, so we'll be keeping tabs on it. We have coastal flood advisories in effect all the way from Wilmington, North Carolina, as far south as the Flagler Beach area. Heads up for those of you near the St. John's River, very prone to tidal flooding, and we could see that later this afternoon as well. But you can see where that stationary front goes, where we have all of this rain, and then once we start to get into the Bay of Campeche, that's where we're looking at some influence from Invest 92L. That flash flood threat sitting at a level 1 out of 4, we'll keep that in place, but this healthy dose of moisture going to be a bit of an issue for parts of the Tampa Bay area heading into this evening's commute. And the sky's the limit as NASA touts a new mission to help put boots on Mars. It's called Skyfall, and the complex mission will scout for potential landing sites on the red planet with the help of helicopter drones. It'll be a trio of drones like the one on your screen right here. Fox got an exclusive behind-the-scenes look at the mission and what flying the drones is like. So let's go out to the Atlanta Bureau with Fox News senior correspondent Jonathan Siri. Jonathan, this was truly a one-of-one experience that you will be able to fly this thing. Talk to me a little bit about it and what this could mean for the future of maybe putting humans on Mars.
2: Yeah, hi, Haley. It was a lot of fun. I got to fly one of the Mars helicopters, and the experience was a lot like flying a commercial drone. But remember, I was flying it in the relatively thick Earth atmosphere because Mars is so far away, flight plans have to be radioed to the device in advance with the helicopters flying autonomously. And then just getting to the Martian atmosphere involves what engineers call a skyfall maneuver.
3: This is one of the most exciting things about this mission is we are deploying these helicopters in midair. So we're hurling a capsule into the Martian atmosphere, slowing it down with a supersonic parachute, and then releasing the helicopters.
2: The helicopters will search for buried ice deposits with ground-penetrating radar and scan the surface for potential landing sites for future human missions to the red planet.
4: If you're asking for a time frame, if NASA gets focused, we have the right resources, all the right congressional support, and of course a president in office that is as passionate about space as President Trump is, it could happen before 2040.
2: Jared Isaacman says astronauts will develop the skills needed to operate on Mars at the lunar South Pole. Astronaut Andre Douglas posted video of his crew training for next year's Artemis 3 mission, which will test docking operations with lunar landers.
5: And I think it's really the human spirit that drives us. So we're always curious, we're always learning, we're always trying to push ourselves, and we have endless potential. I really think we can do almost anything we put our minds to, especially if we work together.
2: Artemis 3 is targeting launch as early as next June. That mission will take place in low Earth orbit. They're going to be docking with two prototype lunar landers, and then the actual lunar landing, sending humans to the lunar South Pole, is expected to take place in 2028. Haley?
1: So much exciting news coming out of the world of space and space exploration, truly the final frontier. And you were one piece of that. That's Fox News senior correspondent Jonathan Seary. Thanks so much.
2: My pleasure.
1: Let's head out to the Pacific now, where multiple systems are threatening land. Kiana Lewis back with us as Hurricane Rachel, spinning off of Baja California, making a turn back towards really the West Coast. And that plus Invest 92E. Kiana, the EPAC has been red hot since the beginning.
6: There is a lot to talk about out in the EPAC for sure. And we're still talking about it, right? 20 plus storms so far this season. We're still watching the potential of an added storm. Could be Tropical Storm Simon by the end of this week. Here's where we stand right now. We have Rachel, as Haley mentioned, still working its way out in the Pacific. You would think that that would have been a fish storm. We've been talking about Rachel for a while now. But there is a couple of changes in the forecast that could bring some moisture right here to the continental U.S. We also have two other areas that we're watching closely, one a little bit more of a better potential of developing than the other, but both of them in a hotbed, in a hot zone of that development. So we'll watch those two, talk about them as well. Here's Rachel, 85% winds are 85 mile per hour.

0: week, but it's just the four corner states, the West Coast in general, that has to watch for this abundance of moisture. It gets swept up in the jet stream, and there it is, all of that surge of tropical moisture trying to find its way across the four corner states once again, and eventually could even mean some active weather for parts of the Midwest as well towards the middle and end of next week. But as we get closer to that, we're also watching the better chance of this here develop, a 90% chance at this point in time within the next 2 days of becoming Simon. You'll notice that the winds aren't really put together. The storm itself isn't really put together, but it's in a zone that has produced several storms so far this season. We're talking Polo as well as Rachel, both of which became a major storm. So we wouldn't be surprised to see that kind of happen with here, too. We had really warm sea surface temperatures in this particular zone south and west of Mexico. So as we kind of look at the forecast models, a lot of them still has that guidance of this pushing to the north, possibly even making a turn into Mexico as well. Maybe, at some point in time, a landfall there too. A nice consensus doesn't really put it on land just yet, but we'll watch it closely at least through the end of the weekend. Looking at the moisture source of all of this, so this is really where it all comes together. You have a lot of that yellow, orange, deep orange. That's an indication of upwards of nearly a half a foot of rain in some of these areas. Mexico has already seen its fair share. We're also looking at the other side, the Gulf of America, for that potential of some development there too. So got to watch this entire zone over the next, say, week or so.
1: And that tide is turning in the Atlantic after a slow start to the hurricane season. We're currently monitoring Invest 92L in the Southern Gulf. High odds for us to see the development of Isaias and a U.S. landfall later this week. We're diving into the forecast and the potential track. Stay with us. More Fox weather after the break.
2: I'm Brian Norcross with a Hurricane HQ Minute on what to do with a boat when a hurricane is coming. It's a big challenge. In most hurricanes, boat owners can put slack in their lines to let the boat ride up and down as the storm surge comes in. But that's not always going to work, like in Hurricane Andrew.
3: Here at Black Point Marina near Homestead, Florida, it seemed like random luck which boats survived the rising water pushed in by Andrew. How about a dry dock? Well, that only works if the structure can stand up to the pressure from Category 4 or 5 winds. Even a sailboat moored outside the marina was not immune, riding inland as the surge pushed through the mangroves. Of course, we saw all this in spades when Hurricane Ian forced up to 15 feet of water up the rivers and canals and into the marinas in and around Fort Myers.
2: Part of owning a boat is knowing what you're going to do if a hurricane could affect your area. But the fact is, there's never going to be enough safe harbor or good options for a hurricane like Andrew or Ian.
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1: Welcome back into Fox Weather Now. It's the bottom of the hour. I'm Haley Meyer. We're tracking two big headlining stories. Lots of heavy rain in Florida. That'll happen throughout the rest of this week from a stationary front. But the main story as we go into this weekend, Invest 92L. At this point, 100% chance of becoming at least a tropical depression, and that could happen as early as this evening. Brian Norcross will be coming up later on in the show to help break down some of those details, and we'll also be joined by Katie Byrne to not only talk about what El Nino has been doing for this hurricane season, but what that means for your travel plans with the holidays right around the corner. But let's talk about Invest 92L brewing in the Gulf. We are continuing to get new data to update our forecast models. But the biggest question is, will this become our first hurricane of the historically quiet 2026 season? And the trends recently are pointing to yes. It was all about the timing. If this broad area of circulation, really it's kind of in this general zone right now, if it is able to become a tropical depression in the short term, which it already looks like it's on the precipice right now, it has a much higher threshold, where some of the more bullish models, yes, are pointing that it could become a major hurricane. That would be in the central Gulf, not necessarily an impacting major hurricane, but that is the ceiling. Right now, I think we can at least make the safe bet that it will become a hurricane within, you know, the next couple of days. Not a guarantee, but things are, again, making steps in that direction. What we have going on right now, though, in the genesis of this storm is the fact that we've got a lot of deep convection, but it's the terrain that, as the winds are beginning to bump up against the east coast of Mexico, it's helping to steer them back and create the center of low pressure. So in many cases, terrain is a negative, working towards a tropical storm intensifying. But in this particular case, in its infancy, it's actually aiding that development. Now, the biggest question in terms of timing was, what about this jet stream? The Pacific jet is fairly zonal, but as we move forward in time a little bit, we'll start to watch this get a little bit more amplified and push south. That will eventually carry Invest 92L further north and drag it towards the Gulf of America and some of those states, Mississippi, Alabama, Louisiana, Florida. Those are the really four states that we're watching in the short term here, because it really is a short-term forecast. Isaias could be named as early as maybe tomorrow, and we will be talking about this storm pushing inland as early as Friday evening, heading into Saturday morning. The good news is the hurricane hunters, they're hot on its trails. We've got the Gulf Stream that took off out of Lakeland, Florida. Their main mission is upper-level data collection, so it's not necessarily flying through the developing center of circulation. It's trying to get a better grasp on what the environment is around 92L. What are the jet stream winds like? How much dry air is in certain zones? And so for now, it's starting to make its pass around, moving further south. And so all of this information is going to be put into the models overnight. And so I think tomorrow will be the first real step towards a much better understanding on what the eventual implications of Invest 92L will be. But it's not just the Gulf Stream. Over the next few days, we have a NOAA WP3D and the U.S. Air Force WC-130J. Six flights that are going to be in progress over the next couple of days. So we've got a lot of invested interest in this. One thing, because I am a bit more of a severe weather buff, that's something that I really like to hone in on. There is a growing signal that a tornado, maybe a prolific tornado setup, could come out of this, especially for Florida and the panhandle there, and even as far north as maybe central Georgia. That will be later through this weekend. The main story here when it comes to a tropical tornado setup is the fact that we have a lot of dry air that's going to get entrained in this. Yes, that would lead to a weakening storm, but that drier air also can aid in steepening the lapse rates and increasing that instability. In addition, where that jet stream comes in, it's going to be putting some of the outer rain bands in a favorable position for diffluence aloft, allowing that convergence to happen at the surface. When you have an extra tropical cyclone, this will be possibly taking on some extra tropical characteristics as well. The wind shear at the surface to the winds aloft is on the higher end of that spectrum. So certainly thinking that tornadoes could be a real issue. In addition, what we can almost guarantee, no matter what happens, whether it's a tropical storm, a depression, or a hurricane, a lot of moisture is going to be pumped in to parts of the southeast coast, a spot that's already been wet over the last week. For now, a level 2 out of 4 as we head into Friday. Saturday is when that moisture level really begins to expand, and so does that level 2 threat for further inland. For now, the SPC highlighting a level 2 out of 5 threat for tornadoes. That will likely change, whether it be where the level 2 zone is. But it is trending that, especially with this enhanced wind shear and drier air on the western side of the circulation, everything, all the big impacts will be favored on the eastern side of that center. So where this eventually makes landfall will make a huge difference on who gets in on the worst and who potentially misses out. And heavy rain is pushing across Florida's Gulf Coast right now. We've got a level 1 out of 4 flood threat in place across parts of the panhandle from North Florida and into Central Florida. We have Fox 11's Kiana Lewis, who is here with us now as that flood risk is really ramping up. But also, Kiana, it's this northeasterly wind for the northern half of the state that's creating a threat for possibly some high tide flooding as well.
2: Yeah, and it goes all the way up to North Carolina. So there's a good portion of the East Coast where beaches just aren't going to be the thing for this week. Haley talked about that level 1 out of 4. That continues at least through about Thursday. Notice that we watch most of the state of Florida under this level 1, meaning that we could see an excessive amount of rain that could lead to flash flooding in most of these areas. We have a lot of that rain playing out right now, getting in close to the Tampa Bay area from about Gainesville down south through about Sarasota. We have this huge blast of heavy rain that is just moving in. A couple of thunderstorms embedded in there, too. They're not severe warned just yet. I'm watching them very closely here. We'll bring you the very latest once and if that does happen. But as of now, you just see a lot of that red and orange reflecting off of the radar. That's heavy rain that's pushing in. So that's going to lead to this ongoing flood threat. And unfortunately, it's being fed by a good tropical moisture source. So that's going to continue through most of this week, too. We're going to watch this kind of play out. Haley was talking about the eastern half of the state. That's where we do have a lot of our flood watches that are active right now here, too. That's from about St. Mary's in Georgia down through about Flagler Beach, Jacksonville, right in the middle of that as well. So this is going to be an area that we'll watch for the coastal aspect on the eastern side with that easterly wind sweeping through. Now, as we put this in play, you'll notice that we continue with the rain, especially through the bulk of the afternoon hours, each and every day. A lot of that is also enhanced by the daytime temperatures, right? That diurnal heating. Once we get through the afternoon, early evening time frame, we do have a chance of seeing these heavier downpours. Thunderstorms are going to be a big threat through the next couple of days as well. And into the overnight hours, we're going to watch things calm down a lot before they ramp back up through the afternoon and evening once again. So if you have to head out and you have to drive in these conditions, I would suggest going after sunset or before, say, the afternoon hours and the daytime highs kind of kick in. That's going to be your best time to catch some dry time. Otherwise, you're dealing with heavy rain, and it does result in some pretty significant totals. Wednesday through about Saturday for Tampa, this is going to be the forecast for you. So it does look like more scattered showers and thunderstorms Wednesday, but then once we get through Thursday, Friday, we're watching this ongoing threat. A lot of that moisture being sourced from 92E back towards the Gulf of America. So we'll have to watch that, too, for you as we get through the next couple of days.
1: And the looming Super El Nino already putting the brakes on travel. The weather pattern is digging into large swaths of the country and forcing travel delays and cancellations. The worst part is El Nino is only expected to get stronger from here. Fox Weather correspondent Katie Byrne joining us now with the travel trouble on the horizon. Katie, it feels like the East Coast was just under rounds of travel headaches. But what really is the outlook for fall and winter as possibly folks are starting to book their Christmas and Thanksgiving travel plans?
3: I know, Haley, and a lot of people are probably headed to Florida. You know, here in Philadelphia, where I live, the number one destination from the Philly airport is to Orlando. People are looking for that warmer weather as we get into the fall and winter months. But now we're looking at the El Nino impacting potentially the travel situation because of the fact that meteorologists say we're going to be looking at more frequent fronts and more opportunities for severe weather, more active weather as well. And it's already been a pretty rough year when you look at weather-related disruptions at all of the major airports in Florida. So you look back at FAA data, it shows weather delays at Orlando, Miami, Fort Lauderdale, and Tampa were well above normal in July. And that was about 5 times more delay minutes than a typical July. One thing that's unique to Florida, too, is just how much these major airports in Florida rely on each other when the weather hits. There's a lot of camaraderie. And over at Tampa, it's not unusual for them to take in 20 to 40 diverted flights during a single weather event.
4: We've seen a lot of rain. I think it's enough rain to have made up for the drier part at the beginning of the season. We have situations where aircraft, because visibility is so low, or because there's wind shear or strong, very strong winds and thunderstorms, aircraft will divert away from Tampa International to a nearby airport.
3: So after what's already been kind of a rough year in terms of issues at Florida airports, looking ahead, El Nino typically shifts Florida into a wetter, more active pattern during what would normally be their off season in November and December. I spoke with Fox 13 Tampa meteorologist Jim Weber about this, and he says that that can also mean something important for aviation, more frequent fronts moving through the state.
5: During El Nino, we typically see these fronts much more often. So anywhere from between about 3 to 5 days, we'll typically see a front working their way through. And every one of these fronts has that higher potential having a lot of active weather with it. So that will also cause that potential for more problems.
3: One upside of the whole thing is that parts of the state of Florida are still dealing with drought. So more rain this fall and winter could help offset some of those deficits, but airport officials still are giving that advice to book the earliest flight possible, both on your way out and your way back, just to avoid things kind of derailing with those afternoon thunderstorms, Haley.
1: Yeah, I've been diverted a few times trying to fly into Florida from even just a small cell that pops up from the sea breeze. So, yeah, one thing that you have to keep in mind if you do plan to go to the Sunshine State. That's Fox Weather correspondent Katie Byrne. Katie, thank you. And tropical trouble is brewing in the Gulf, high confidence growing for tropical development and soaking rains to the Gulf Coast. But what does it all mean for travelers and their weekend plans? We'll get you some answers. Stick around, more Fox Weather after the break.

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1: Welcome back into Fox Weather Now. While the Gulf Coast is tracking the path of future Isaias, we still have a surge of tropical moisture that's spilling across the southeast. And so this is going to create a wet, sloppy forecast at least through Thursday. Then we have the influence of 92L. What you're looking at here is where the stationary front is positioned. For the most part, it's off of the I-10 corridor in the Gulf. But for Florida, especially the central part of the peninsula, that's where we still have a lot of pretty big headaches, especially when it comes to maybe travel, especially with time frame. We're getting into evening commute time frame here. The flash flood threat, a level 1 out of 4. We'll keep it fairly low end, but some of these rainfall rates could be on the higher end. We take you deeper into Tampa, Florida. This is more of our high resolution radar. For now, maybe you're just dealing with some spitting rain, lower clouds, cooler than normal temperatures. However, this whole mess is heading in your general direction, and that could potentially put a halt at some of the airports over the next little bit. I queried a few of the rainfall rates just to get a gauge of what we could be looking at. Some of the more heavier bands of rain could be up to 2, maybe 3 inch per hour rates. And overall, it's not just one push. It seems like you might be dealing with heavy rain for a couple of hours. Look at this rainfall rate. This would likely come in just south of Tampa near the Ruskin area, probably just a little bit north of Sarasota. 2.5 inches per hour. So by the end of the day today, we could certainly see some low-end flash flood threats. And this is on top of all the rain we've seen in the last 24 hours. Apalachicola clocked in at over 7 inches just yesterday from this front. Moisture levels are in the 99th percentile, which means it is so humid. And all you need is this front, a mechanism to cause all of that air to lift and then condense down. So for now, this is going to be the story. But we're also keeping tabs on the high tide coming up in the next hour, hour and a half for parts of South Carolina and even down through Florida with these strong northeastern winds. That's going to be an issue. And we're taking a live look at conditions across the Gulf Coast right now. Invest 92L is likely to strengthen into a tropical depression in the southern part of the Gulf later this week. Heavy rain, more flash flooding already on tap as tropical trouble brews in the Gulf. So does the chance for travel trouble as well? Delays already mounting at some Florida area airports. So let's bring in Katie Nastro, flight aviation and travel correspondent, who joins us now in studio. Always a pleasure to have people here with us. What does this mean with snowbird season underway? My grandpa's heading down to Arizona next week. So I'm sure a lot of people are anxiously watching this forecast to see if they maybe need to postpone.
2: Yeah, so it's interesting. We know that every year there's always a risk for some inclement weather around this time of the year. You know, shoulder season, which is not a peak season, but it's not quite low season. It's kind of this great time period where you can take advantage of better price points. But on the flip side, you do have the risk of seeing hurricanes develop or just some of these massive storms that like we're seeing out west and such. And so we do see that travelers will shift maybe a day or two, but they really, like your grandfather, prioritize getting down to those warmer climates to escape that wintry season that we know is upon us, even despite having some of that more inclement weather or the chance of happening.
1: Well, we had the first real frost and freeze alert, so I'm sure for those of you across the upper Midwest, it was a bit of a jump scare. You're getting on your flight yes. apps ready to book immediately yep. To head to that warmer weather. But what are maybe some of the biggest travel impacts from a tropical storm or a hurricane that isn't top of mind that you wouldn't necessarily think about?
2: Yeah, what we see other than cancellations or even just trip delays in general for flights, what we tend to see and we don't think about is the on-the-ground expense, so public transportation, you know, once you get to your destination, are you able to then get to your hotel, get to your Airbnb, as well as if you're taking a cruise? You know, sometimes we actually do see cruise patterns take a different route or just, yeah, map out a different course of action for your itinerary, and you do have some rights in that case. But these are all these little things that you don't necessarily think about because you're so concerned about just getting to your destination.
1: Yeah, it's all about making sure that you get there on time. I always hate when a flight gets canceled, but yes. I would rather a cancellation than a delay because I feel like then I can really start to wrap my mind around what I need to do and make those next steps. It's the middle ground that frustrates me the most. But as we've learned with so many airports and the network of aircraft, there can be delays in Florida, but it screws up your flight let's say, in Los Angeles, what kind of downstream impacts could we see from something in Florida, and how deeply affected can our air travel be from this?
2: Yeah, we want travelers to think about the network as more of a cobweb, mm-hmm. you know, or really a domino effect. If something is occurring, say, in the Southeast, that could have impacts to other hubs. So, perfect example, in Miami, you have a big American Airlines presence, and that can impact places like JFK in New York, out in LA, you know, where their network is really spread. So we always, always advise travelers to look at the map even outside of the airport that you're flying out of, because the likelihood of getting a delay, especially if you're flying later in the day, actually creeps up. You have a 20 percentage point higher likelihood to get out on time if you prioritize those morning flights versus those 6 to 11 p.m. flights when we see disruptions at their highest.
1: Yeah, I'm always the person that will book the first flight out, because eventually, if you get delays, you're probably the first flight to then take off. Maybe it's a couple hours later. But when it comes to this hurricane season, what do you think are some of the bigger takeaways that folks need to think about moving forward? I mean, even putting hurricane season aside, we just had Katie Byrne on talking about how it's going to stay very wet from this enhanced super El Nino.
2: Yeah, we want travelers to maybe you consider other destinations because of El Nino this year. You know, maybe it's not prioritizing those Caribbean or even Southwest or even Southeast destinations that are going to see more of that sort of inclement weather due to this forecast. You know, it's a beautiful time here in New York, in New England, even in the Midwest. And I would even say or argue, you know, try to prioritize those types of trips, because it's going to be so soon that we are then dealing with the really inclement weather of those wintry storms.
1: Yeah, the winter storms, I feel like, almost are the worst when it comes to air travel. My last quick question for you is, what kind of concessions are airlines starting to make when weather happens to at least help the maybe financial strain of a flight getting canceled or, you know, working with their customers?
2: At the very basic level, we want travelers to remember, if your flight is significantly disrupted in the way of a massive delay or cancellation, you have that right to a refund or a rebooking by the airline. And we have been seeing airlines actually prioritize those travel waivers, which is a golden ticket. You can make changes, you can cancel, you can do whatever you'd like to your flight if you have that waiver and it impacts your dates at no additional cost to you, regardless of the ticket type. So we want travelers to be on the lookout for those travel waivers, especially when there's inclement weather in the forecast.
1: So many different things to think about, especially as folks are trying to get to that warmer weather. But I'm still a big fan of the fall here in the Northeast. Yeah. So my trip destination would probably be somewhere in and around the Northeast. Katie Nastro, flight, aviation, and travel correspondent. Great to have you in studio with us today to help talk this out. I mean, holidays, they'll be here before we know it.
2: Oh, they will. Get those flights booked.
1: Yeah, we appreciate you.
2: Thanks.
1: And it's this late season heat wave that's baking the West. Record temperatures ongoing across Southern California. Kiana, fourth day in a row of 100 degree temperatures. First time in 37 years.
3: Yeah, 1989, I believe, was the last time we saw something like that. So it has been hot in California. We still have those heat alerts that are up across the board right now. Both extreme heat warnings as well as heat advisories. Now entering the conversation, an extreme heat watch somewhere in the mix here too. So this is going to be for mainly Central and Southern California, kind of slipping into parts of Arizona, Yuma, under that extreme heat warning as well, and that pink until about Friday. This is why we still have temperatures that are teetering in the upper 80s, mid 90s. LA is just shy of 100 degrees as of right now. So we'll see if we get another day with a triple digit up across the board, 99 in Yuma. And then as we get into the valleys, that's where most of the heat kind of is hovering across some of these communities and some of these cities. Southern California, though, as we look at today and even just the past couple of days, not much has changed. We haven't had those cool nights that continue into a cool day. We just have continued to be hot across the board due to that dome of high pressure across the region. So not really seeing much in the way. Just yesterday, we had triple digits up across the board. So again, we slipped a couple of degrees in some of these areas. This is that record that we talked about that was broken here. It started off last Friday, October 2nd, 103 degrees. Through the weekend, we stuck with the hundreds. 104 was actually the hottest day in this streak. And then we continued with that as we went through yesterday as well. So last streak, we saw that, as I mentioned, 1989. That was an April streak. This is an October one. So just goes to show that this both of those happening outside of the summer months. But as we look at this one, this is a late heat streak that we have kind of sitting around. Certainly out of the odd for, fall with these temperatures. As I mentioned, looking at the dates here, both the 5th and the 3rd made it in the top 5 for warmest days in L.A. And then the other 2 days, or it looked like just one day, actually, continued to be here as well for October, too. So this isn't an official list. We're just looking at the highs that were recorded. But nonetheless, downtown L.A. not catching much of a break. We do see a break in the forecast by the weekend, though. We start to see changes on the way in some of these areas.
1: And from heat to snow, take a look at this. This was Mount Washington. They saw their first measurable snowfall of the season yesterday. They recorded 0.7 inches, so just shy of an inch of snow, but it was accompanied with some very thick ice. Rime ice was reported there as well. In addition, they had winds close to 80 miles per hour. Granted, this is really the tallest point in the Northeast, so not unusual to see intense winds. I think it was the strongest wind gust in the entire United States was reported out of Mount Washington. But it's that cool down. That's a sign of cooler times ahead, forcing chilly temperatures all across a large portion of New England, just as the leaves are starting to come into their full effect. Leaf peepers are out doing their thing. I love it. It's this dip in the jet stream that's going to swing east. That's allowing for our morning lows to get into the frost and freeze territory. Almost the entire state of Connecticut under some level of frost or freeze advisory that also extends into parts of Massachusetts as well. Got an area of low pressure and then this cold front that's been pushing off. In its wake, we've got a continental high that's dipping south that's going to be bringing in some cooler and drier temperatures. So the extended forecast, if you're into this fall-like feel, maybe you're not a snowbird heading down to Florida, you'll enjoy this forecast. Freeze warnings in effect for a small majority of parts of northwestern Massachusetts, upstate New York, and near down east Maine. But it's mainly frost advisories that folks are going to be dealing with. Forecast highs throughout the next couple of days, 45 degrees for the low going into tomorrow morning for New York City, 39 over in Scranton. And we'll be feeling that chill even across the Ohio Valley. Quick look at fall foliage moving forward. Next week, we are getting into near peak, if not past peak. So be sure to get out to the mountains as soon as you can. That'll do it for this hour of Fox Weather Now. Don't forget to download the Fox Weather app to stay up to date with the latest.

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1: Right now on Fox Weather, the first hurricane of the 2026 hurricane season is on the horizon. Invest 92L is churning through the Gulf, and the National Hurricane Center now says it has a 100% chance of developing. And a look at the Fox Weather threat zone as millions along the coast are keeping a close eye on the forecast. We continue to get new model data in as hurricane hunters are flying high above the system. Stick with Fox Weather as the Gulf braces for tropical trouble. That's all right now on Fox Weather Now. Good afternoon, and thank you for watching Fox Weather. Right now, it's 4 o'clock in the east, 1 in the west. I'm Haley Meyer in for Ian Oliver, and this is Fox Weather Now. For the short term, we're tracking a stationary front, bringing a healthy dose of rain to parts of Central Florida. Tampa about to get a soaking for probably the next couple of hours. But beyond that, all eyes then shift to Invest 92L, really the only decent chance we have at getting a hurricane this Atlantic season. We're past peak, but still, the Gulf of America, relatively untouched. So a lot of warm water working in favor for Invest 92L. Brian Norcross is on deck, going to be speaking a little bit more about this. We'll continue to dive into our exclusive tropical forecast analysis. We're handing it off to Brian Norcross, who is here in the building with us to kind of break down what we're looking at. It's very interesting, the evolution of this storm. Anything in the Gulf, it happens so fast. And with warm water acting as a very big engine for strengthening on this, Brian, now the ceiling is fairly high, but timing is everything in this particular moment. So if we can get this to tropical depression strength, maybe it has a higher potential to reach this ceiling here, but still a lot of discrepancy in the infancy of this forecast stage.
2: Yeah, it's right on the knife's edge of which way it's going to go, because this afternoon, the models have switched and changed the, especially the European model, changed the orientation of the jet stream to put it in a configuration that would be conducive to strengthening close to the coast, and have opened the possibility, or a higher possibility, of this actually being a hurricane making landfall. But it's right on the edge, and if a little bit back the other direction, and then the jet stream is blasting into the thing and making it weaker. So let me show you what exactly has changed this afternoon and where we are on this. As Haley said, 100% chance of it becoming a depression in this area down here. 35 miles per hour is their estimate. Now, we're not going to have actually somebody, a hurricane hunter, in there measuring until this evening. So I think the Hurricane Center will probably wait until then to go ahead and decide whether they're going to call it a tropical depression or a tropical storm, because then they'll have the data, although it is pretty convincing that it's close to tropical depression status now. You can see the circulation around the X. That's where the Hurricane Center is locating it. We can see thunderstorms on this side and thunderstorms on this side over here. All that indication of the system wrapping up, and they could go to tropical depression status at any time, but a lot of times they wait if the absolute data from the aircraft is going to come in pretty soon. We only have one real measurement out there, and that's this buoy, and it's gusting to 22. It's a little bit outside of the circulation. You see where the model has it. Still has it kind of elongated, but again, we don't actually have data of that circulation, so this is a real model estimate. That's all we have there right now. All right, so let's look and see what is going on and what is new with the model. So this is the current jet stream pattern. Now, these strong upper level winds up here, up to the north, if the storm were to get into that, it would just be blasted. That would be it. In this area here, they're moderate, but what we're seeing this afternoon is we're seeing more dark colors in here, and the dark areas are where the storm can still strengthen if it has enough moisture with it, enough thunderstorms with it, and we just have more of that in here now. So that's one slight change this afternoon. So the storm is forecast to go this way and then turn in some fashion to the north. So right now, it's not that it's super conducive in here, but it's moderately supportive of development, especially with very warm Gulf water and plenty of tropical moisture. All right, here's the just-in European model. So there we locate the storm. We have this front up here that has been dumping very heavy rain across the panhandle of Florida, Florida and the north central part of the state. And then we have back here dry air, and the model is analyzing a lot less dry air than it was earlier today, which is another shift. All right, here we are this afternoon, Tuesday afternoon. Now let's go forward in time. And you see it drifts kind of to the east, and we notice it gets more circular. So by this time, it's certainly a tropical depression, maybe a tropical storm. This is Thursday morning here. And notice the front is kind of separating now as this becomes more of an independent tropical entity. It's getting all of its energy from that warm water in the Gulf of Mexico. And you see the dry air up in here is a completely different regime. That's the sort of northern air. But this is insulated from that. And then we go Friday. It starts to lift to the north. What's happening is a dip in the jet stream is coming down here over Texas. And it's starting to create a corridor on up to the north. Here you see the front dumping heavy rain over Florida as tropical moisture is feeding in south to north there on the east side of the storm. And then that jet really picks it up. And it gets up here near New Orleans, according to this afternoon model, as a pretty strong storm, Category 1 hurricane in this area. Well, if this actually happens like this, this whole area here from southeast Louisiana onto the Florida Panhandle is threatened with pretty significant storm surge that we're going to have to talk about, not to mention the very heavy rain, potentially flooding rain, spreading into the southeast. Now, about this issue with the jet stream I was talking about, what's that all about? First of all, there's the consensus of all the models, exactly what the European says in terms of the track. There is some variety in timing along there, but the track is everybody kind of agrees when you look at an average that that's where it's going. But here's the deal with the jet stream. Earlier today, the jet stream was really stronger in here, but now you see this dip here. So this dip might be just far enough north that it actually enhances this the strength of the storm. And when that happens, that's not really a tropical thing. Remember, I said they are initially all the energy is coming out of the warm water of the Gulf. Well, this is providing extra energy. So the balance here is, notice this blowing this way, is that pushing dry air into the system, counteracted by the fact that this is an enhancing thing, pulling air out of the top of the system. So you have both of those things pushing and pulling. Earlier, this exact same model, European model, said, not the dry air is going to get in there, gum up the works, it's going to keep it on the weaker side. Now it's saying, no, maybe not. The jet stream is actually pulling the air out of the top, and we have this change over to kind of a non-tropical or a subtropical type storm. But whatever that is driving it, the point is it's making it stronger, and that raises the threat all along the coast here. Now, it could go back, right? But this is where we are here this afternoon with this thing, and this is what's new. Haley?
1: Yeah, Brian, it's going to be interesting to see how things go. I mean, the countdown clock is on. We could see the first real impacts, maybe some wind along the Gulf Coast within the next 72 or so hours. So it's all important, each and every update and every ounce of data we can get from the Hurricane Hunters. Really interested to see what they deliver for us later on this evening. Brian Norcross, thanks so much.
2: Right.
1: And in the meantime, it's heavy rain pushing across Florida's Gulf Coast. We have a level 1 out of 4 for a flash flood threat in place across parts of the panhandle from North Florida into Central Florida. Fox Weather's Kiana Lewis is here with us today as that flood risk is really starting to ramp up. I mean, Kiana, we're looking at Tampa that'll eventually get this big dump of very heavy rain. Could last a couple of hours. Rainfall rates approaching 3 inches per hour. And yesterday, the panhandle, I mean, Apalachicola, they saw impressive numbers.
0: Yeah, we have some of those numbers here up over a half a foot in some places. So, yeah, they're getting swamped. We have another chance of seeing more of that heavy rain through the rest of this week. Want to show you where we are and where we stand with some of the wettest days so far. As Haley mentioned, the panhandle had seen a pretty active day. That was back on October 5th, so just yesterday. Over, as I mentioned, a half a foot of rain falling, and it put it in the top at least 10 wettest days for Apalachicola. Now, as we kind of look forward through other parts of Florida here, for the panhandle specifically, we have seen some pretty significant totals since this rain event started. So we're looking at since the weekend, a lot of these totals coming in from at least about 9 inches up to a foot in Lynn Haven, Florida. Now, looking at the other reports that we saw over the last 24 hours, a lot of them were rain reports or flood reports simply because we've had this influx of moisture that just continued to flow through. You'll notice that we had about 6 flash flood reports, 4 flood reports, and just heavy rain reports across the region in general, just through the course of this entire, say, 24 hours. Right now, we still have that stationary front locked over parts of the peninsula. So it's still ramping up a lot of that heavy moisture across the region. When we look at where we stand right now, a lot of the rain kind of hitting this zone here from Tampa Bay on south. And it's because of this influx of moisture that's in place across the region. We've continued to just see all of this heavy rain move through. You'll notice that that deep moisture is all the way nestled into the Gulf of America. That is Invest 92L that's moving in and helping with a lot of the moisture that kind of hangs over parts of Florida at this moment in time, too. Eastern half of the state is dealing with a little bit of a different problem here. We still have flood alerts that are in place. Notice that we have our flood watch that stretches from St. Mary's, Georgia, down through Flagler Beach into parts of Florida. The reason why their issue is a bit different is because we have this easterly wind that's pushing in. So that's actually leading to an opportunity for coastal flooding on the East Coast. And it spans all the way back from North Carolina. So western side of the peninsula is getting plain old rain and abundance of it. Eastern side has this coastal flooding concern because of our easterly winds. Put it all together and the peninsula is just soaked day after day, Wednesday through Thursday, Thursday through Friday, primarily into the afternoon and evening hours of these days too. So just keep that in mind. If you have to head out, your best dry time is likely going to be in the early mornings or the latter half of the evening. In between that, when we have that daytime heating kind of working through, we have this big influx of moisture and that's going to lead to a lot of heavy rain. Totals that we still have to come on top of what we already saw, especially for the panhandle here. This time around, it's more so in the central parts of the peninsula. But a lot of yellow, a lot of orange. So upwards of 2 to nearly 1/2 a foot of rain in some of these areas that we're watching closely. Of course, we're going to keep a close eye on that. As I mentioned, it is still hot and humid. So we have temperatures in the 80s. We do have a chance of thunderstorms each and every day. It starts off scattered into Wednesday, more so widespread Thursday through about Saturday. So that's going to be for Tampa. That's where we have our heaviest totals, about 3 to 5 inches, so up to 1/2 a foot in a lot of those places, especially for our most coastal regions, Tampa down towards Sarasota. We'll watch you closely again. Doesn't look like coastal flooding is going to be the issue here, but just anywhere that we have a good dumping of moisture, Haley, we also have that excessive rainfall and flooding threat too.
1: Yeah, that flood threat really is heightened, especially with Invest 92E eventually going to be approaching the southeast coast. The tropics really trying to play catch up at this point in the Atlantic Basin. The Pacific, though, they've been having a blockbuster season. We've got multiple systems that are posing a threat to Mexico and Southern California's coast. We'll get you the latest. That's when Fox Weather Now comes right.

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1: Welcome back into Fox Weather Now. As millions of people along the Gulf Coast watch for future Isaias, the Gulf and the Southeast, they're getting a healthy dose of tropical rain. And this is all out ahead of this eventual landfall of what does become of Invest 92L. A lot of that moisture, though, is getting bumped up against the stationary front. You can see anything to the north of that front, you're actually experiencing some drier weather, cooler than average conditions. If you are along that front and point south, very, very heavy rain. Now, this is an interesting squeeze play happening, especially across northern Florida in the Jacksonville area and then even out towards southern North Carolina. As a high is dipping south, an area of low pressure riding that stationary front, you're getting this squeezing effect, a tightening pressure gradient force, which is pumping up the winds to 36 miles per hour for some of those buoys just off the coast. But it's where the winds are going. They're pushing onshore, which is going to create an issue for some tidal flooding, especially come around high tide. Charleston high tide about 5:30 p.m. Eastern time, so within the next hour, but sometimes you can get some low-lying flooding, especially along the waterways there. A look at some of our buoys. You can tell the water's rocking. For the most part, it's just going to be today and tomorrow where the winds are having their largest effect, leading to elevated rip current risks, and through at least Thursday morning, a coastal flood advisory from Wilmington all the way down towards Flagler Beach. A look at the flash flood threat more specifically. So this is our freshwater flooding. Level 1 out of 4. We'll keep that level 1 for the next couple days. But really, it's the Tampa area. You guys are in for it within the next hour, 2 hours or so, for very heavy downpours coming in, rainfall rates upwards of 2 to 3 inches per hour, some lightning embedded in that as well. We even have a special marine warning with a water spout possible. Isolated supercell here, and if this continues to push onshore, there is a chance we maybe get a brief tornado. I'll dive deeper into what that rotation looks like coming up in the next little bit. But winds getting gusty at about 40 miles per hour just off of the west coast of Florida. Well, let's keep heading west, where in the Pacific, multiple systems are threatening land. Keanu Lewis is back with us again as Hurricane Rachel is spinning off of the Baja California, and Invest 92E is churning further and further south.
2: Yeah, the Pacific has been very interesting this year. Rachel could send some swells up to Southern California. That's one of the things that we're watching, especially heading through the end of the weekend. But just looking at the entire basin right now, it has a number of areas that are just very interesting to watch overall. There's Rachel with its cone making that pivot off towards back the north and east. We have Invest 92E at a 90% chance, 20% chance on the hills of that there too. So let's get started with Rachel here, as it's a storm that, you know, you would have thought to yourself, if you left with us over the weekend, Rachel will be a done deal by the time we get into this week. That was too quick to think, because Rachel's actually going to hang on for just a bit longer. Right now, it's a Category 1 hurricane, 85 mile per hour winds. It's out in the Pacific. But the cone here does make a pivot back towards parts of the Baja California. So that's where this becomes interesting, especially by the weekend. Yes, it will be weakening by the time it does make that reverse pivot, but that moisture finds itself, it gets swept up into a jet stream, and it finds itself across parts of the Four Corner states once again. This is in deja vu. We saw this play out a couple of weeks ago with Polo. Will this be as extensive? That's the big question right now, as this is a weakening storm. But nonetheless, we have this other opportunity, or another surge, I should say, of tropical moisture finding its way into some very familiar areas. So we'll watch Arizona and parts of New Mexico heading into next week. As for the other areas that we're watching, this is Invest 92E, 30 mile per hour winds right now. It isn't yet organized, but it has a good chance of becoming organized, especially over the next 2 days, a 90% chance. It's south of Acapulco, south of southwest Mexico, hanging on in some very familiar territory. We saw both Polo and Rachel form in this same area where the sea surface temperatures are well above average, and it's fueling anything that comes together. So this next system, it could be named Simon. We'll watch it closely. Looking at all of the models here, there's a nice consensus that we do see a landfall sometime over the weekend in Mexico. And again, it moves into the, it just nestled south of about Cabo San Lucas. So we'll see if that moisture finds its way far north too. In the near term, this is where most of the heaviest rain is going to fall. Again, a lot of it being into south and western parts of Mexico, a lot of orange and a lot of that deep orange even popping up here. So 5 to 8 inches. If you have travel plans in this area or you just have family there, definitely want to make sure you're checking in with the very latest on that rain aspect. Nonetheless, here's the steering flow for it. So as I mentioned, it's going to likely get swept up once again into the jet stream or close to it. Future Simon could find a lot of that moisture back across the southwest, and we'll watch that even into next week as well.
1: And the sky's the limit as NASA touts a new mission to help put boots on Mars. It's called Skyfall, and the complex mission will scout for potential landing sites on the red planet with the help of helicopter drones. It'll be a trio of drones like the one on your screen right here. Fox got an exclusive behind-the-scenes look at the mission and what flying the drones is like. So let's go out to the Atlanta Bureau with Fox News senior correspondent Jonathan Siri. Jonathan, this was truly a one-of-one experience that you will be able to fly this thing. Talk to me a little bit about it and what this could mean for the future of maybe putting humans on Mars.
3: Yeah. Hi, Haley. It was a lot of fun. I got to fly one of the Mars helicopters, and the experience was a lot like flying a commercial drone. But remember, I was flying it in the relatively thick Earth atmosphere because Mars is so far away. Flight plans have to be radioed to the device in advance, with the helicopters flying autonomously. And then just getting to the Martian atmosphere involves what engineers call a skyfall maneuver.
4: This is one of the most exciting things about this mission is we are deploying these helicopters in midair. So we're hurling a capsule into the Martian atmosphere, slowing it down with a supersonic parachute, and then releasing the helicopters.
3: The helicopters will search for buried ice deposits with ground-penetrating radar and scan the surface for potential landing sites for future human missions to the red planet.
5: If you're asking for a time frame, if NASA gets focused, we have the right resources, all the right congressional support, and of course a president in office that is as passionate about space as President Trump is, it could happen before 2040.
3: Jared Isaacman says astronauts will develop the skills needed to operate on Mars at the lunar South Pole. Astronaut Andre Douglas posted video of his crew training for next year's Artemis 3 mission, which will test docking operations with lunar landers.
6: And I think it's really the human spirit that drives us. So we're always curious, we're always learning, we're always trying to push ourselves, and we have endless potential. I really think we can do almost anything we put our minds to, especially if we work together.
3: Artemis 3 is targeting launch as early as next June. That mission will take place in low Earth orbit. They're going to be docking with two prototype lunar landers, and then the actual lunar landing, sending humans to the lunar South Pole, is expected to take place in 2028. Haley?
1: So much exciting news coming out of the world of space and space exploration, truly the final frontier. And you were one piece of that. That's Fox News senior correspondent Jonathan Siri. Thanks so much.
3: My pleasure.
1: And a lot of Florida dealing with heavy rain, but not all of the Sunshine State is dealing with the gloomy weather today. Our Fox Weather crew is down in the Palm Beach area. They're enjoying some sunny skies ahead of tomorrow's

0: And it certainly still feels like summer. The dew points have been in the 70s. This is a very tropical air mass, and it's sticking around. That's going to help to fuel that storm threat going forward. The temperatures, too. In the Northeast, temperatures still in the 50s here. We're in the upper 80s and we'll have highs that are close to 90 degrees today. So the warmth is sticking around. But with a front that's been stalled out across Florida, we keep that daily chance for some showers and storms. And those could be heavy at times. But if you visit Florida and you live here, you know that it's all about the timing, right? You have to take advantage of the morning and the early afternoon before you get some of these storms. And that's what we've been doing at Fox Weather. We've been soaking up all that the Palm Beaches have to offer, waking up early too, I might add, and taking sunrise walks along the beach. The sunrise this morning, it was out of this world. It was epic. And there are so many beaches here, 47 miles of coastline within the Palm Beaches. So we had to make a stop at one of the popular ones. This is for our dog lovers. It's Jupiter Beach. It's dog friendly. And we got to play with the cutest puppy. This was Banner, a 10-week-old English Golden. So sweet. There are plenty of ways that we explored the Palm Beaches, by bike, also by moke, and we got to go on the lake trail. So this is one of the area's earliest roads. The pioneers helped develop it, and now you can drive along it. You can see some of the beautiful houses, some of the Gilded Age era mansions, and even the lagoon that's behind there. So a lot of good coastal views that are here. Our show is tomorrow from noon to 3 p.m. Eastern time. Ian will be out here, and it'll be a whole lot of fun. So if you are just itching to hold on to summer, we've got the show for you.
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2: And the tide is turning in the Atlantic after a slow start to hurricane season. Got breaking news coming in. Tropical Depression 9 has formed in the Gulf. We're diving into the forecast and the potential track. Stay with us. More Fox Weather after the break.

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1: Welcome back into Fox Weather Now. It's the bottom of the hour. I'm Haley Meyer. We're still keeping tabs on all the rain in Florida, but big time news coming into the Fox Forecast Center. Tropical Depression 9 formed. So we officially are looking at that area of low pressure faster than what was initially forecasted, which means that the ceiling for this storm, which will eventually become Isaias most likely, is somewhat high. In addition to tracking, we'll be keeping tabs on potential travel trouble, speaking with Katie Byrne and Katie Nastro later on in the show. Let's look deeper into Tropical Depression 9, because this is brand new info. We'll be getting more of the forecast suite coming from the NHC at the top of the 5 o'clock hour, but we did get that info that it will be designated as Tropical Depression 9. Now, here's some of the things that we're looking at. No matter if it becomes a tropical storm or a hurricane, the chance for very heavy rain and the potential for some tropical tornadoes is still very high. What we have going on right now, though, this is somewhat of a combo of both of our stories. You can see where our stationary front is looped. Our low pressure is hanging off right in the Bay of Campeche. What actually helped organize this storm better is the interaction with the west, or with the east coast, rather, of Mexico. It actually helped to divert the winds down and created that organization. Now, if you're looking at central and north Florida, well, it's that particular zone where they're still being fueled by a lot of heavy tropical moisture that's bumping up against that front and then just pouring down 3-inch-per-hour rainfall rates. A look at enhanced satellite, you can see where some of the cooler cloud tops are. That represents deeper convection higher up in the atmosphere. It's likely just off to the north, our center, somewhere in this general zone. But it's expected to stay relatively in this part of the Gulf of America before eventually starting to take a turn much further to the north. A big thing in the evolution of this is going to be our jet stream, and the help actually of that jet stream is going to potentially add to some extra increase in this storm. It will likely reach its peak intensity in the central Gulf of America and then eventually begin to weaken as it moves closer to Louisiana, Mississippi, Alabama, or Florida, because it really could be anywhere within this margin of the south East Coast. Now, one thing that's going to be very interesting with TD9 is the impact of dry air. This is not going to be a very pretty looking storm. It's going to be very east side heavy, very eastern lopsided. All of the wind, the rain, a lot of that's going to be on the east. The west side, you actually could see beautiful weather, maybe a lot of drier air. So where this does make landfall has a huge difference on who gets in on the worst of it and then who maybe are the lucky few. Our jet stream right now, fairly zonal. We'll start to see a little bit more of a dip in the jet stream that will be eventually carrying TD9 further to the north. The expectation is for this to become a tropical storm at some point tomorrow. The name is Isaias, which we haven't had Isaias since 2020, so names recycle every 6 years. But what's interesting with this moving forward is the threat for some of those tropical tornadoes. SPC has already issued an outlook going into the weekend, and a lot of that is due to this drier air intrusion. It helps to increase that instability, but also as eventually, Isaias at this point is going to be taking on some extra tropical characteristics. And in doing so, the surface winds can sometimes be a little bit weaker than the winds aloft. And that creates an element of wind shear. The remnants of Isaias will continue to pull inland, so you can expect a very wet forecast for parts of Tennessee, Kentucky, even into the Atlantic coast as well. There are some signs that parts of Georgia and the Carolinas could even get in on some of that tornado potential as the remnants push further inland. The good news is for this is we have the hurricane hunters that are out and about getting better information. You have the Gulf Stream upper level data collection here that will then be able to get inputted into the models overnight, and we'll get a much better idea. But in addition to the Gulf Stream, we've got about 6 other flights within the next 2 days that also include low-level investigation. The rain outlook at this point is very heavy, especially for Mississippi, Alabama, and Florida. But keep in mind what I said about that dry air. If we have, let's say, the center of circulation that comes in closer to Panama City Beach, it actually might make things very dry for New Orleans and Mobile. Now, if we shift that further off to the West, while Mobile could see the worst of it. So this is going to shift pretty dramatically over the next couple of days. So if you are tuning in from this part of the northern Gulf of America, you really have to keep updated on all the latest developments and track fluctuations. But we're here for you. That's why we're your Hurricane HQ. Bringing things back to that threat for tropical tornadoes, with all of this wind shear and a decent bit of instability for the southeast, we could be looking at strong tornadoes. The chance of an EF2 is certainly there. This could be a small regional tornado outbreak. So that is one thing that we're trying to kind of preemptively warn. Even if this is staying at a tropical storm, or if it does get up to a hurricane, I think that chance for high-end severe weather impacts and very heavy rain are two things that we can pretty much bank on at this point in time. But what we're seeing now is heavy rain pushing along Florida's Gulf Coast. We have a level 1 out of 4 flash flood threat in place across parts of the panhandle from North Florida into Central Florida. We have Kiana Lewis here with us today, kind of breaking down this flash flood risk. This isn't making things any better. Mm-hmm. I mean, we were just highlighting where the heavy rain is likely to go with TD9, and that's where we've seen already close to a foot of rain since Saturday.
2: Yeah, it's been a soaker for Florida, and all of that tropical moisture actually does span back in some cases to the invest that we're watching now. So let's kind of dive into where we stand right now. Top rain totals across the Gulf Coast from Florida to Florida. The whole list is Florida. We have, as you mentioned, a foot of rain. It was primarily back towards the panhandle, and this has been since Saturday. And as we kind of look at how things are right now, we have the stationary front. You'll notice that we do have a cluster of showers and storms hanging over Florida. There's the invest, which again, some of that transfer of moisture is making its way across Florida as we go through the next couple of days. So it's no surprise that we have this level 1 out of 4 in place for excessive rainfall, and it's in some of the same areas. We're talking Tampa, out towards Jacksonville, moving into Orlando, and down towards West Palm Beach. So as we go through at least Thursday, we watch as these storms continue to kind of propagate right in the Big Bend and move into parts of the Tampa Bay. There's that moisture source, all of that deep blue, that tropical moisture, just finding its way along the stationary front, dumping out into parts of Florida. For the west coast of Florida, it's all rain. But for the east coast, we have easterly winds that are going to be pushing in. So that onshore wind is actually going to lead to a coastal flood concern from about Georgia on south. That's where we do have flood alerts that are up right now. A flood watch in place from St. Mary's, Georgia, down towards Flagler Beach in Florida. Next couple of days, you'll notice that we have just this ongoing opportunity for heavy rain. A lot of red, a lot of orange, a lot of yellow, indicating buckets of rain pouring out over Florida. The one thing that I will say is that through the overnight and early morning hours, we actually catch some dry slots. So if you have to head outdoors, you have to run any errands, that's going to be the best time to do it, because by the afternoon and evening, around the dinnertime hours, we watch that influx of moisture return in some of these same areas. Totals look like this, at least through the next couple of days. A lot of yellow there, at least some orange. So I would say up to a half a foot, especially if you're in the coastal zones.
1: Well, the looming Super El Nino is already putting the brakes on travel. The weather pattern digging into large swaths of the country and forcing travel delays and cancellations. The worst part is El Nino will only get stronger from here. Fox Weather correspondent Katie Byrne joins us now with the travel trouble on the horizon. Katie, it feels like the East Coast was under rounds of travel headaches, but really, I mean, we were just having this conversation behind the scenes. I'm trying to book my flight for Christmas and for Thanksgiving. I mean, holidays are right around the corner, and with additional travel issues, I mean, it could be a big expense on the wallet.
3: Yeah. And so many of us like to get to that warmer weather from the Northeast when we get into those months. So a lot of people go to Florida. But, you know, we are looking at this potential for more active weather, more frequent fronts, and more opportunities for severe weather because of the Super El Nino. So I talked to both Tampa International Airport and a Fox 13 Tampa meteorologist to break it all down for us. We also looked back at FAA data, which shows weather delays already this year at Orlando, Miami, Fort Lauderdale, and Tampa were well above average in July, with about 5 times more delay minutes than a typical July. So if you thought it was a crazy one out of Florida airports, you were right. And one thing that's unique to Florida is just how much the major airports there rely on each other when weather hits. I spoke with the chief operating officer at Tampa's International Airport, who says it's not unusual for Tampa to take in 20 to 40 actually diverted flights during a single weather event.
4: We've seen a lot of rain I think it's enough rain to have made up for the drier part at the beginning of the season. We have situations where aircraft, because visibility is so low, or because there's wind shear or very strong winds and thunderstorms, aircraft will divert away from Tampa International to a nearby airport.
3: And the hope is that once those planes land, refuel, the weather's cleared up at their original destination and they can get those passengers there. They also point out the FAA ultimately makes the decisions whether or not there are ground stops or delays, not the airports. But then looking ahead, El Nino typically shifts Florida into a wetter, more active pattern during what would normally be their off season in terms of that wetter weather. Fox 13 Tampa meteorologist Jim Weber weighed in on this. He says, we're also going to be watching out for more frequent fronts moving through the state.
5: During El Nino, we typically see these fronts much more often. So anywhere from between about 3 to 5 days, we'll typically see a front working their way through. And every one of these fronts has that higher potential having a lot of active weather with it. So that will also cause that potential for more problems.
3: And, of course, a lot of people are going to be traveling in the fall and winter months because it gets colder. We've got the holiday season coming up. And then now we've got just one more thing to think about, Haley.
1: Yeah, so many different things to keep in mind as we get to the end of the year. It feels like we just rung in the new year. Now I'm already thinking about travel plans. But hopefully this Super El Nino doesn't hurt things too much. But, hey, the weather is usually the biggest factor when it comes to holiday travel. That's Fox Weather correspondent Katie Byrne. Thank you. Tropical trouble brewing in the Gulf and soaking rains heading to the Gulf Coast. What does this mean, though, for travelers and their weekend plans? We'll get you some answers as Tropical Depression 9 officially forms in the Gulf of America. Stick around, more Fox Weather after the break.

0: Amazon or Walmart today with free shipping. Welcome back into Fox Weather Now. We just had the advisory from the National Hurricane Center on newly formed Tropical Depression 9. This is the 5 o'clock update. We got a little bit earlier, but it is showing a landfall somewhere from eastern Louisiana to western Florida Panhandle around the PCB area as a hurricane. So TD9 eventually Isaias and breaking this long dry spell for hurricanes in the Atlantic Basin over 300 and almost 40 or so days. That number will come to an end within the next 2 to 3 days. We'll likely be getting some level of tropical alerts along the northern Gulf Coast at some point later this evening. No alerts right now, but the prep time really has commenced. The way things are setting up, we have this stationary front coming in. At the tail end of it is where eventual Isaias is at. TD9 is at this moment. The jet stream is fairly zonal. We'll see a slight dip in the jet, which will eventually cause that curving of TD9. The way things stand, you can see where some of the cooler cloud tops are, deeper convection on the northern side of that circulation. Very calm winds in this general vicinity of the Bay of Campeche, and that's what's going to allow for further strengthening. That plus, I mean, really, the Gulf of America, despite having a couple of weak, low-end tropical storms, we have record warmth here. And so both the water and the low wind shear is what's really going to be amplifying this storm moving forward. The dry air is going to be an interesting part of this forecast as it swings further south, going to get entrained, kicking up the tornado potential for the southeast coast, but it's also going to make eventual Isaias very lopsided. So the eastern side of the storm going to be jam-packed with the wind, the rain, the surge, per usual, but on the western side, the dry air dominating could make things fairly calm. So where this makes landfall is going to be a huge topic of discussion. Anything to the east of that mark, we'll see pretty significant impacts. The biggest impacts we've seen, at least for the United States, this hurricane season. Got the hurricane hunters hot on its trails. It's the Gulf Stream right now, but we'll have 6 other missions within the next 2 days. And we're taking a live look at conditions across the Gulf Coast now. Tropical Depression 9 churning in the Gulf, bringing heavy rain and more flash flooding already on tap for the southeast this weekend. As tropical trouble brews in the Gulf, so does the chance for travel trouble. Delays already mounting at some Florida area airports. Earlier, I chatted with flight aviation and travel correspondent Katie Nastro for more insight into what we can expect.
1: We know that every year there's always a risk for some inclement weather around this time of the year. You know, shoulder season, which is not a peak season, but it's not quite low season, it's kind of this great time period where you can take advantage of better price points. But on the flip side, you do have the risk of seeing hurricanes develop or just some of these massive storms that like we're seeing out west and such. And so we do see that travelers will shift maybe a day or two, but they really, like your grandfather, prioritize getting down to those warmer climates to escape that wintry season that we know is upon us, even despite having some of that more inclement weather or the chance of happening.
0: Well, we had the first real frost and freeze alert. So I'm sure for those of you across the upper Midwest, it was a bit of a jump scare. You're getting on your flight yes. apps ready to book immediately yep. To head to that warmer weather. But what are maybe some of the biggest travel impacts from a tropical storm or a hurricane that isn't top of mind that you wouldn't necessarily think about?
1: Yeah, what we see other than cancellations or even just trip delays in general for flights, what we tend to see and we don't think about is the on-the-ground expense, so public transportation. You know, once you get to your destination, are you able to then get to your hotel, get to your Airbnb, as well as if you're taking a cruise? You know, sometimes we actually do see cruise patterns take a different route or just, yeah, map out a different course of action for your itinerary, and you do have some rights in that case. But these are all these little things that you don't necessarily think about because you're so concerned about just getting to your destination.
0: Yeah, it's all about making sure that you get there on time. I always hate when a flight gets canceled. Yeah. I would rather a cancellation than a delay because I feel like then I can really start to wrap my mind around what I need to do and make those next steps. It's the middle ground that frustrates me the most. But as we've learned with so many airports and the network of aircraft, there can be delays in Florida, but it screws up your flight let's say, in Los Angeles. What kind of downstream impacts could we see from something in Florida, and how deeply affected can our air travel be from this?
1: Yeah, we want travelers to think about the network as more of a cobweb, mm-hmm. you know, or really a domino effect. If something is occurring, say, in the Southeast, that could have impacts to other hubs. So, perfect example, in Miami, you have a big American Airlines presence, and that can impact places like JFK in New York, out in LA, you know, where their network is really spread. So we always, always advise travelers to look at the map, even outside of the airport that you're flying out of, because the likelihood of getting a delay, especially if you're flying later in the day, actually creeps up. You have a 20 percentage point higher likelihood to get out on time if you prioritize those morning flights versus those 6 to 11 p.m. flights when we see disruptions at their highest.
0: Yeah, I'm always the person that will book the first flight out, because eventually,
1: if
0: you get delays, you're probably the first flight to then take off. Maybe it's a couple hours later. But when it comes to this hurricane season, what do you think are some of the bigger takeaways that folks need to think about moving forward? I mean, even putting hurricane season aside, we just had Katie Byrne on talking about how it's going to stay very wet from this enhanced super El Nino.
1: Yeah, we want travelers to maybe you consider other destinations because of El Nino this year. You know, maybe it's not prioritizing those Caribbean or even Southwest or even Southeast destinations that are going to see more of that sort of inclement weather due to this forecast. You know, it's a beautiful time here in New York, in New England, even in the Midwest. And I would even say or argue, you know, try to prioritize those types of trips, because it's going to be so soon that we are then dealing with the really inclement weather of those wintry storms.
0: Yeah, the winter storms, I feel like, almost are the worst when it comes to air travel. My last quick question for you is, what kind of concessions are airlines starting to make when weather happens to at least help the maybe financial strain of a flight getting canceled or, you know, working with their customers?
1: At the very basic level, we want travelers to remember, if your flight is significantly disrupted in the way of a massive delay or cancellation, you have that right to a refund or a rebooking by the airline. And we have been seeing airlines actually prioritize those travel waivers, which is a golden ticket. You can make changes, you can cancel, you can do whatever you'd like to your flight if you have that waiver and it impacts your dates at no additional cost to you, regardless of the ticket type. So we want travelers to be on the lookout for those travel waivers, especially when there's inclement weather in the forecast.
0: So many different things to think about, especially as folks are trying to get to that warmer weather. But I'm still a big fan of the fall here in the Northeast. So my trip destination would probably be somewhere in and around the Northeast. Katie Nastro, flight, aviation, and travel correspondent. Great to have you in studio today to help talk this out. I mean, holidays, they'll be here before we know it.
1: Oh, they will. Get those flights booked.
0: Yeah, we appreciate you.
1: Thanks.
0: And it's a late season heat wave that's baking the West Coast. Record temperatures ongoing across Southern California. Kiana, downtown LA, breaking records with now the fifth day strung in a row of over 100 degree temperatures.
2: New update this afternoon. It looks like they got into the triple digits once again today. We were really close, Haley. We had a high of 99 expected for L.A. Downtown L.A. Definitely did surpass that here. Santa Monica looking gorgeous out there. One thing I love about the West Coast is their sunset, so I can't wait to see this in a couple of hours. But nonetheless, here's a look at that record that we saw. Longest streak of 100-plus days since 1963. It started last Friday, went through the weekend, continued into this week, and here we are with our new record. 101 as the observed high for LA. Now, we do continue this trend at least through this week, so I don't think we'll get a sixth day. Possibly. We're still pretty close in the 90s, but we do still have that heat that's in place. So you'll notice that heat alerts are up across the board. They continue to stay up across the board at least until about Friday, all the way down into San Diego. Here's where we are right now, 100 degrees still in downtown LA. So we're on the downward slope, I should say, of that new update that we had, 101 as their high for the day. San Diego's in the 90s. Yuma, a new city now entering the conversation in the triple digits. And then we also watch the valleys very closely where that heat is just hanging on. 90s from Sacramento on south. As we continue through today, we will continue to see heat really being a big player. But this isn't just a one day, two day, three thing, especially not just for downtown LA. It's just been all across Southern California. Just yesterday, this was a look at some of the highs, Oceanside, coming in at 101. Now for today, here's a look at where we likely can continue to see a lot of our highs continue. We have a couple more hours before we start to see that downward trend and we get into the lows for the evening. And even that has not been a bit of a break. A lot of our lows have just been in the mid 90s in a lot of areas. Tomorrow, we continue the trend. As I mentioned, downtown LA is still going to be in the 90s here, 97 as the expected high, 87 in San Diego. The valleys get really hot. We still have those triple digits expected there, too, for tomorrow. Thursday, we start to see a lot of this cool down trying to work its way in. Bear in mind that a lot of areas are still several degrees above average. For example, when we look at downtown LA, we will continue to see 80s back across the board by the weekend, but that's still about 8 degrees plus above the average for downtown LA. So we're still going to be trending above average in a lot of places. San Diego is another great example here. We get back into the 80s, gorgeous, but still several degrees above that average temperature.
0: And on the flip side, check this out. Mount Washington saw their first measurable snowfall of the season yesterday. They recorded 0.7 inches of snow, accompanied by some very thick ice. It had some rime ice as well, and pretty intense winds, upwards of 70 to 80 mile an hour wind gusts. This marks the first flakes of the season for the Northeast region. And it's the cool down that's really the driving force for these chilly fall feel, and probably the reason why a lot of folks are breaking out their flannels. I've seen quite a few flannels walking around in New York City recently today, and it makes me very happy. I'm ready for fall. But these cooler temps are going to dip all the way through a big majority of the I-95 corridor. So for many, it's going to feel very refreshing. But that is the trend, at least for parts of the Delmarva out towards New York, that the entire month of October will likely be somewhat below average. Got an area of low pressure. That was our cold front that swung through. But in the wake of it, we're being replaced by some cooler and drier continental air. But these temperatures come tomorrow morning are prompting frost and freeze alerts. Freeze warnings likely for some higher elevations, but frost advisories pretty much widespread across the entirety of Connecticut and even into Rhode Island. What that means for tomorrow for New York and Philadelphia, mid-40s. You head further inland, possibly tacking on a little bit of elevation there. 39 degrees out in Scranton, 36 over in Albany. The high come tomorrow as well, going to be a touch below average, upper 60s. So you'll feel that chill and less humidity. That is really quintessential fall. By Thursday morning, notice how those overnight lows slightly increase. So we more than likely will lose all those frost and freeze alerts. But for the most part, we are still sticking with the right at average, if not below average. And this is right on cue for peak fall foliage for many spots across the green and white mountains. We're starting to dip into past peak territory here, especially as we get into next week. But for parts of Connecticut and even into New York City proper, Central Park, we still got a little bit of time before we see the widespread fall weather.

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1: Right now on Fox Weather First, the first hurricane of the 2026 hurricane season is on the horizon. Newly formed Tropical Depression 9 is churning through the Gulf with a potential landfall between southwestern Louisiana and the panhandle of Florida. And a look at the Fox Weather threat zone as millions along the coast are keeping a close eye on the forecast. We continue to get new model data in as hurricane hunters are flying out high above the system right now. Stick with Fox Weather as the Gulf is bracing for tropical trouble. That's all right now on Fox Weather Now. Good afternoon, and thank you for watching Fox Weather. Right now, it's 5 o'clock in the east, 2 in the west. I'm Haley Meyer in for Ian Oliver, and this is Fox Weather Now. And right now, the headlining news is the fact that we officially have Tropical Depression 9. In addition, a lot of heavy rain going on across Florida, which is going to create very wet antecedent conditions, raising that risk for flash flooding going into the weekend. TD9 will eventually become Isaias, and we are tracking a landfall along the northern Gulf sometime Saturday afternoon to potentially as late as Saturday morning. So this does look like it will extend into the weekend. We've got a lot coming up to help break this down. But first, we obviously have to go to the king, our hurricane specialist, Brian Northross, as he's been able to dive into some of the latest details with this forecast discussion issued by the NHC. Brian, TD9 is here. It is calling for a hurricane. What is your take on some of the latest information?
2: Yeah, if this forecast comes into fruition, and there's no reason to think has a reasonable chance that this is what's going to happen, this is going to be very bad for some part of the northern Gulf Coast, extending a good ways to the east of the storm, because the storm is going to be morphing into a kind of a non-tropical storm, which is very unbalanced about the time it gets to the Gulf Coast. So let's get into the details here, because things have really rapidly changed in terms of the computer model forecast this afternoon. 35 miles per hour is the estimate. Top winds is drifting to the east. There's the pressure estimated at 1,007 millibars. So there is the depression. Let's look at it on the cone here. This is the brand new cone just issued by the Hurricane Center. And you see by tomorrow, a tropical storm, this would be Tropical Storm Isaias, and then intensifying. So by Thursday morning, it's a strengthening tropical storm. Thursday evening, it's a hurricane. And notice it's not moving very fast here. It's kind of drifting a little bit to the, a little bit north of due east. It ends up north of the Yucatan Peninsula on Thursday. Then the big issue is exactly where is it at this time? Is it right in the middle of the cone, kind of right in there somewhere? Or is it somewhere else? Because what's going to happen is a dip in the jet stream is going to come down here and grab it and then fling it to the north. So it's really going to accelerate through the day on Friday and end up here. This Friday PM means the afternoon on Friday approaching the Gulf Coast. So this would be a later on Friday impact if this timetable actually works out. The models are very different on the timetable, and they're kind of different on the left to right of it. Again, and we've talked about this over and over, when storms are just developing and moving slowly, the angles are very important, and a little bit of difference makes the difference between New Orleans being affected and New Orleans not, for example. And it's just too early to tell that for sure. But the Hurricane Center has a 100-mile-an-hour hurricane just offshore, probably some weakening before it gets ashore in that area, because it's just running into strong upper-level winds there, but at the same time expanding to the right. So if the storm, let's say the storm ends up there, then we're going to end up with a big storm to the right and not much to the left here is the thinking right now due to the jet stream winds. So here is the location of the Hurricane Center, and there you can make out, look at the clouds just blowing up here this afternoon, right around the center. That's why they went ahead and designated that a tropical depression. They have confidence from the satellite there's enough of a circulation. When we look at the model, we can see it's still kind of elongated, and they are indicating that as well. And what's also quite small, look at the buoy, it's not far away, and it's only at 13 miles per hour, nothing going on significant over here at the coast. So this is a small system. What about small systems? Is they can get spinning pretty quickly, but they also can get disrupted more easily. So the thinking is that this is going to spin up relatively quickly, but then when it gets into the Northern Gulf, it might get knocked down but spread out and have widespread impacts across the Gulf Coast and then on into the south in terms of the rain. So here's what's developed this afternoon that's so different. Look at the strong upper-level winds. That's the yellows that you see up there. If they were farther south, which they originally were forecast to be, then that would just cut the head off this thing. But there's enough of a pocket here. And look at the circulation in here kind of going like this. These are all upper-level winds. So that's all conducive to strengthening. And so there's going to be a pocket for strengthening here, unfortunately. Unfortunately, as this thing moves into here, and then the whole pattern shifts a bit, and you get a dip like this to pull it to the north. All right, let's look at the European model. Now, I don't want you to look at exactly where this goes, but it's the idea. So here it is. Here's this front, which is aggravating the rain over Florida. I mean, some parts of Florida already have flooding, and watch exactly where this goes. What's going to happen is eventually going to shift. Everything's going to shift to the north, the tropical moisture and everything. Look at the tropical moisture feeding in here from the south, and both from around the circulation and also associated with high pressure that's off here. Okay, here we go, forward in time, watching the time up here, and we'll go to Wednesday, Thursday. See, it's just not moving very quickly over to the east, but it is wrapping up. Very, very warm Gulf water. Out down there, it's like record warm this time for this time of year, as a matter of fact. And you see all this time pulling more moisture up against this front. So very heavy rain, flood potential in Florida this for the next couple of days. Okay, then that dip starts to come into the picture here, and watch what happens on Friday. It starts to lift north just a bit, so that by Friday morning it started that move, and we see the front is detached, and so now we're going to watch just this system. But look, the rain continues over Florida, although it is migrating to the north slightly. Okay, then Friday it takes off. That dip really grabs it and pulls it north. The European model takes it up south of New Orleans by Saturday morning. Now, the timing is variable in these models, and the angles are slightly different, so we're not saying that's where it's going exactly. You saw the cone was, as cones are, has some width to it, but look at the rain spreading into the south and then wrapping around as dry air is starting to come in. Now it doesn't look much like a tropical storm. Now it looks more like a nor'easter that has kind of a comma shape to it. Right? So that's the evolution as it gets up near the coast, spreads out to the east, and ends up with this long tail of moisture. All right, so when we look at the consensus of all of the major models, it's over there toward New Orleans. Look at the Google model, it's over toward Pensacola for the center, remembering that the bad weather is to the east. And if we're in this area here, look at this flow coming in here. If it were to go south of New Orleans, that puts a lot of water into New Orleans east, Mississippi coast, Alabama coast, western panhandle. Obviously, if the Google model ends up being right and it's over here somewhere, then you get water up into Panama City and extremely vulnerable over here in Appalachian Bay. So we're just going to see. There is no way to say here or there at this point. It has to get better developed and have more steering before this gets pinned down. It's very much like we saw with Lowell in Hawaii. Same idea, slow moving, making a turn exactly where the angle is going to end up. And then we end up with this jet stream. And what really has evolved today is here you can see this dip in the jet stream here. And you also see these yellows here? These are very fast winds. So what's happening here is, according to the models today, this jet stream is just far enough north, and these strong winds are positioned just in the spot that can enhance how strong this storm gets. That's kind of a non-tropical forcing. The jet stream is adding energy. If the jet stream were just a little farther south, like it was forecast earlier, then it would weaken it because it would drive dry air into the system. So it's just that little bit of shift has caused this change in the forecast to now 100-mile-an-hour hurricane potentially making landfall. That obviously is subject to adjustment as well. All right, just a quick mention of what's going on out here in the Pacific. We do have this as a potential Simon, likely to be Simon here. And look at the cone on Rachel, because there's a big dip in the jet stream coming to the Pacific, which is going to go like this, and it's going to deflect these storms back toward Mexico, and some of that moisture is going to come up into Texas and the Southwest. Look at these things. So if Simon develops here and going that way, Rachel back this way, taking moisture that way, and here you see the Google model for Isaias, what will be Isaias over here. So we have obviously a lot going on, but we're going to have to watch this for the Southwest and parts of Texas. Could be a lot of tropical moisture there. Even Southern California could get some of that. But obviously our big focus is going to be Isaias developing. The forecast is tomorrow morning. Haley?
1: Yeah, Brian, this is really the first time this hurricane season where we've got interest in the EPAC, but also in the Atlantic in a big way. Right now, the forecast cone is calling for about 100-mile-per-hour winds going into Friday evening. What do you make of the impacts at landfall? I know sometimes when you have a storm that is almost making this extra tropical transition, the upper-level winds are sometimes stronger than maybe the surface level. Do you think that that could be something we look at here?
2: Well, the upper level winds, yes. If the jet stream ends up configured like the forecast that I was showing you there, that's going to enhance the system, but also tend to stretch it out and make it more like a nor'easter, which has the bad weather on that east side. And unfortunately, that puts more pressure back on the coast there. Let me go back to the forecast we were looking at there, because it's really important. Let's go forward in time. And the question is, where are the onshore winds? So if this system develops as it's forecast, look at it come up here. Now, where are the onshore winds? In this case, if the center is right here, the onshore winds are all in here. And that's the most important thing, because that part of the coast is extraordinarily vulnerable to storm surge. 100-mile-an-hour storm can make many feet of storm surge in some parts of that coast. So this is all going to come into play tomorrow in terms of warnings, first watches, storm surge watches, hurricane watches for the coast. But I think a big part of that coast is going to get a storm surge watch tomorrow, probably all the way over to Appalachian Bay and the Florida Panhandle, based on the possibility of significant storm surge there, and they want to get people away from the coast. That takes time, and so forth. So I think tomorrow is going to be our first real analysis of the impact there on the coast from the Hurricane Center.
1: And the way things have been over the last few years, Brian, it's so Florida favored or even Texas favored. The Mississippi-Alabama coastline has not seen many impacts, and let alone a landfalling storm, which is still somewhat in the possibility here. So really, day one of preparations should be starting right now. That's Fox with Hurricane Specialist Brian Norcross. Brian, thank you as always. And a complex NASA mission to investigate Mars' surface is currently in the works. The mission involving helicopter drones to scout potential landing sites to bring humans to the red planet. Coming up, Fox News' Jonathan Siri is taking us on an exclusive ride along to learn about the new space tech. That's when Fox Weather Now returns.

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1: Welcome back into Fox Weather Now. Tropical Depression 9 churning through the Gulf and is forecast to become a hurricane on Thursday, the first and potentially only hurricane of the season for the Atlantic Basin. You're looking at where that center of low pressure is estimated to be right now. A little bit more of an elongated surface low, but still enough for the NHC to go with a tropical depression. Seeing some deeper convection, especially to the northern side of that circulation, but it's further strengthening that has folks along the northern Gulf Coast concerned with what does look like a potential landfall upon arrival. Right now, it's trending to be sometime Friday evening, borderline heading into Saturday, and we'll still watch as that remnant low continues to push deeper into the southeast. This is going to be big problems for rain, chance for even severe weather as well, big-time tornadoes, can't rule that out, and big surge impacts for one of the most vulnerable parts of our country for storm surge, the Mississippi-Alabama Gulf Coast. There is still quite a few questions marks regarding where the landfall will be. Keep in mind, we don't quite have a tropical storm just yet, and we have more hurricane hunters that'll be flying out over the next couple of days, giving better data to then be inputted into the models. The overall jet stream fairly zonal right now, but it's a shortwave trough that will eventually pick up what is TD9 now, but will become Isaias, the I-name storm of this hurricane season, and loop it north. So this will likely be a very lopsided storm. The eastern side of this filled with the heaviest rain, the wind, the surge. The western side, maybe only an inch or two worth of rain due to all of that drier air looping in. But the dry air also is going to aid in some of the instability, which could help enhance that tornado threat. And we're dialed into the southern Gulf as the odds are growing for our first hurricane of the season with Tropical Depression 9. So let's talk TD9 with Fox 9, Minneapolis Chief Meteorologist Ian Lettern. Ian, the season's record run is coming to a close with the expected landfall this weekend. I'm not surprised in the slightest that our first hurricane is coming out of the Gulf of America, very warm waters, but it does mean we have a short lead time, which means not a lot of time for the snowbirds over in Minneapolis to make up their mind. Are they leaving or are they staying?
2: You know, Haley, it's a great question. You know, at this time of year, so let's put the snowbird sort of thing into perspective, because I think if anybody hasn't lived in a northern tier state, you're like, snowbird? What are they talking about, snowbird? These are the people who are able. Some are retired. Some are just wealthier than you and I, and at times of the year they slide off to the south. We have about 60 to 65,000 snowbirds here in the state of Minnesota who make their winter homes down toward the Gulf, anywhere from New Orleans all the way into mostly central and northern portions of Florida. They look to the hurricane season. They key on it. Some of them drive, some flying, like, wow, it's been so quiet lately. And by the way, September was a stinker here in the upper Midwest. Plenty of rain and cooler than average. October, today, we had a high of 82 degrees in Minneapolis. So I think that gives snowbirds a slight pause before departing. But when you start to talk about the possibilities of our first hurricane of the year, a lot of snowbirds will start making their turns out of here as we work toward the end of October and the first week of November. I think it's going to give a lot of folks pause. You know, my daughter goes to the University of Tampa. She called me, of course, earlier today, like most folks do. And she said, Dad, really? Are we really going to evacuate? And I'm like, whoa, hold on. I think we're getting ahead of ourselves. But it's been so long since we've talked about a storm this big and this powerful that I really get her reaction and I get people's reaction when they, you know, they're giving themselves a bit of a pause, if you will, of a little travel down south, a semi-permanent travel down south. Haley, do you know any snowbirds? Because these are people I want to become one day.
1: I know, right? I'm like wealthier by a large margin. My grandpa's a snowbird, but he prefers Bullhead City, Arizona. So he takes the southwestern route, which could also see some impacts from tropical moisture. You've got Rachel, eventual Simon as well. So all of these warmer climates, at least for now, are dealing with the threat for some tropics. It'll be interesting to see how things go. I mean, especially with holiday travel around the corner, maybe a lot of people trying to maximize on some of the cheaper trips this time of year. We're in this transition period where you're not quite in the Christmas rush where the prices get jacked up. Kind of right in that sweet zone.
2: You know, and this is our sweet zone here in the upper Midwest for harvest. Mm. I was looking at the crop reports yesterday. The corn looks really good, although we had such a wet September that there's still a lot of farmers, some of our biggest farming in south and southwestern portions of Minnesota, that need to dry out so we can get into the fields. Think about where Rachel's headed coming back over the Baja, making that turn through Texas. I think we end up with some of Rachel's moisture as we look toward the middle to latter part of next week. Any of my farming friends would be thinking about that going, dude, no, we do not need it. We need dry, very dry and really windy weather, which is a big part of our forecast for the harvest here. So, I mean, there's so many tiers that go into this. The snowbirds leaving, the farmers wanting to get the harvest done. And of course, there's you and I wishing we were wealthier. All kind of works out, right?
1: Yeah, I mean, why not? What's been interesting to see, too, is for the Southwest with one of our previous storms that came onto shore, Omaha, Nebraska almost flooded out in certain areas as well. So this moisture from the EPAC and the Atlantic, it travels a very far distance. So while, you know, maybe people watching Fox Weather are thinking, why does Fox 9 care about a hurricane? Well, you guys could get impacts. It's a really big deal across the entire country, especially because we've been in such a historic drought for hurricanes so far.
2: Yeah, it is big. And you know what? This is moisture we don't need. Now, if we get moisture like this in the middle of the summer, I'm a popular guy. The farmers are like, yes, keep the moisture coming. Yeah. This time of year, it's an interesting point that you raise, Haley, that, yeah, I mean, a storm this big with the movement in the jet stream steering that moisture toward Minnesota, it gives us pause. You know, we're like, whoa, hold on. I know we talk about coastal problems and landfall, tropical storms and hurricanes, but we'll keep an eye on where the moisture's headed for our neck of the woods here in the upper Midwest as we look toward the middle to the latter part of next week. 82 degrees today here in Minneapolis, almost like summer. Instead of October, I decided to call it Ogtober.
1: October.
2: August.
1: Okay. Yeah, it is a little bit warm for you guys, so hopefully it's allowing the snowbirds to feel okay pausing their migration for at least a couple of weeks as we wait for things to clear out across Florida. That's Fox 9 Minneapolis Chief Meteorologist Ian Leonard. Ian, always great to have you on the program.
2: Thanks, Haley.
1: And the sky's the limit as NASA touts a new mission to help put boots on Mars. It's called Skyfall, and the complex mission will scout for potential landing sites on the red planet with the help of helicopter drones. It'll be a trio of drones like the one on your screen right here. Fox got an exclusive behind-the-scenes look at the mission and what flying the drones is like. So let's go out to the Atlanta Bureau with Fox News senior correspondent Jonathan Siri. Jonathan, this was truly a one-of-one experience that you will be able to fly this thing. Talk to me a little bit about it and what this could mean for the future of maybe putting humans on Mars.
3: Yeah, hi, Haley. It was a lot of fun. I got to fly one of the Mars helicopters.

0: So we're hurling a capsule into the Martian atmosphere, slowing it down with a supersonic parachute, and then releasing the helicopters.
1: The helicopters will search for buried ice deposits with ground-penetrating radar and scan the surface for potential landing sites for future human missions to the Red Planet.
2: If you're asking for a time frame, if NASA gets focused, we have the right resources, all the right congressional support, and of course a president in office that is as passionate about space as President Trump is, it could happen before 2040.
1: Jared Isaacman says astronauts will develop the skills needed to operate on Mars at the lunar South Pole. Astronaut Andre Douglas posted video of his crew training for next year's Artemis 3 mission, which will test docking operations with lunar landers.
3: And I think it's really the human spirit that drives us. So we're always curious, we're always learning, we're always trying to push ourselves, and we have endless potential. I really think we can do almost anything we put our minds to, especially if we work together.
1: Artemis 3 is targeting launch as early as next June. That mission will take place in low Earth orbit. They're going to be docking with two prototype lunar landers, and then the actual lunar landing, sending humans to the lunar South Pole, is expected to take place in 2028. Haley?
4: So much exciting news coming out of the world of space and space exploration, truly the final frontier. And you were one piece of that. That's Fox News senior correspondent Jonathan Seary. Thanks so much.
1: My pleasure.
4: And the tide is turning in the Atlantic after a slow start to the hurricane season. Tropical Depression 9 has formed in the Gulf and is eyeing the Gulf Coast. We're diving into the forecast and potential track. Stay with us. More Fox weather coming up after the

0: Welcome back into Fox Weather Now. It's the bottom of the hour. I'm Haley Meyer. We've got some big news coming out of the Gulf of America. TD9 will become Isaias and very likely to become a hurricane and could make landfall as a hurricane along the north coast of the southeast coast. Now, we're also dealing with a lot of heavy rain in those same exact regions right now. So the antecedent conditions, the soil very saturated. We have another big dose of rain coming up within the next really few days. We've got a whole list of people who are going to help break that down. We had Brian Norcross at the top of the hour. We'll be speaking to Katie Byrne and Katie Nashor coming up as well about some of the travel implications and what this could mean for some of our snowbirds who are trying to make their plans to move south. Probably hold off on that just a little bit. Well, let's go from Hurricane Melissa to Hurricane Tolo. I mean, Dr. Andy Hazelton has been part of some of the strongest tropical storms in history. And now with the likelihood for the Atlantic's first hurricane of the season, all eyes are once again on the Gulf for tropical development. TD9 that formed in the Bay of Campeche. So let's bring in Dr. Andy Hazelton right now from the University of Miami. Associate Scientist Andy, thanks so much for joining us. I mean, you have really incredible insight into this. Given the atmospheric dynamics, what do you think is going to be happening with this very east-weighted storm? What would you make of the number one impact folks along the Gulf Coast need to prep for?
1: Well, like the National Hurricane Center put out in their recent advisory, I think you want to prep for all the TC impacts along the Gulf Coast. You know, certainly wind, storm surge, heavy rain, like you mentioned. Already seen a lot of rain along the Gulf Coast is just going to add to that. Even if a fast-moving storm can dump some rain, and then, you know, tornadoes, particularly east of the center, you can get with these kind of lopsided later season storms, you can get tornadoes even well away from the center. And so, you know, no matter what, regardless of the intensity, definitely something to be ready for and start to get ready along the Gulf Coast, because this could start moving pretty fast and be there by the weekend.
0: So we know that the jet stream right now fairly zonal, but we're getting this shortwave trough that'll come in and scoop eventual Isaias northward. What other dynamics are you looking at in the overall synoptic pattern that could have a hand in making this possibly much stronger on the higher end of the model suite, or what could potentially keep this low?
1: So it looks like there's going to be a kind of an interesting battle between factors because you have, on the one hand, you have the Gulf is very warm. We haven't had much churning that up this year. Mm-hmm. Still very warm in October. Haven't had fronts down yet. But on the other hand, you have a lot of wind shear, you know, kind of westerly winds at the upper levels, kind of shearing the tops of the thunderstorms. And then, but you know, the upper flow. So in that way, the upper level flow isn't that favorable. But then you talked about the shortwave trough, and there's a jet stream interaction to the north of the storm, so that the air is going to, even though there's going to be some wind shear, it's also going to spread out very quickly aloft. You know, so there you could have some pretty favorable outflow, at least on the east side, with what we call upper level divergence. So even though there's a lot of shear, it may not be quite as classic of a pattern as you would see for some hurricanes like earlier in the year. You could have a pattern that favors pretty quick pressure falls and, you know, potentially some intensification, even with that wind shear. And so definitely something we'll have to watch for. Like I said, NHC is predicting a 100-mile-an-hour hurricane currently, and, mm-hmm. you know, certainly something that people on the Gulf Coast need to take seriously.
0: What's been interesting is to see the buzz along the tropical tornado side of things and how, you know, maybe we could have a few strong tornadoes with this. The last time we had Isaias, it went on to produce, I think it was 39 tornadoes. Now, that storm back in 2020 scraped up the East Coast, but maybe what other analog storms could we use to compare to what eventual this 2026 Isaias could bring? Because it's not going to be a classic looking hurricane by any means.
1: Yeah, you know, no two hurricanes are identical. So that's why, you know, we don't want to, you know, say it's just like these. But, you know, certainly we've had storms that have produced tornadoes in the Gulf. You know, the one I think of recently is Milton, you know, Earl from 1998, Gordon from 2000. All of these are sort of these east weighted storms that, you know, produced a lot of severe weather on the and flooding on the east side, even though they weren't, you know, maybe didn't have a classic eye or that perfectly symmetric stuff. So, you know, just because maybe it, you know, doesn't look like, you know, doesn't have the huge eye or doesn't look classic, doesn't mean it can't have huge impacts. And so, you know, this is one where you definitely, like NHC always talks about, don't want to just focus on the middle of the cone, but really look at the impacts, pay attention to the warnings, you know, heed advisories from local officials, and, you know, stay tuned to the latest, because this could have a pretty wide ranging impacts along the northern Gulf Coast.
0: And this dry air, I think, also has a big play with the National Hurricane Center's breakdown from Hurricane Milton. They said that dry air was a really big factor in the angle of approach of Milton to what went on to produce some really incredible tornadoes. I was in Florida doing coverage, and I turned on the TV, and you could have convinced me I was watching a tornado in the Central Plains. What do you make of the dry air in terms of this setup in relation to TD9 now, but eventual Isaias?
1: Yeah, it's hard to say for sure, but we are seeing kind of a similar setup with, if you look at some of the model forecasts, it shows a pretty robust band with, you know, some potential TC supercells kind of on the east side of the circulation and kind of dry air wrapping around the backside as the storm sort of becomes what we call extratropical, meaning sort of like a winter cyclone. You know, it's a typical process. Milton was starting to do that as it made landfall. You know, we've seen other storms in the Gulf that have produced tornadoes, kind of something similar. So, you know, like I said, no two storms are identical, but this definitely is one that, you know, I think all the signs are that this could be a prolific severe weather producer. And I believe SPC, the Storm Prediction Center, in Norman's already kind of looking at this for the weekend. So, you know, that's why, like I said, even if the center looks like it's going to end up a little bit west of you, you know, maybe you're outside of that core, but that doesn't mean you should let your guard down because this could have a pretty wide ranging impact and even well inland too, not just at the coast.
0: Now that I have you, real quick, I mean, I would be remiss if I didn't ask you about, we've got many Hurricane Hunter flights that are planned, about six of them. You yourself have been privileged to fly through some of the strongest hurricanes on the planet. What specifically do you think the data they'll find today with the Gulf Stream and maybe tomorrow that will be the most beneficial for the model's better solution on what will happen at the long range of this?
1: Yeah, so the data that's in there now from the Gulf Stream is jet flying at high altitude will hopefully help us really constrain what that upper level flow is, what the outflow is looking like, and you know, hopefully really lock in that track and, you know, the speeds. We've had some differences in the models on when exactly it might make landfall. And then hopefully when we get the P3 data in there tomorrow, that inner core data will really help us understand, you know, how quickly this is coming together, you know, the size of the core, how quickly it might intensify before it makes landfall. And so, you know, all that data is getting fed into the models. The hurricane specialists are using it to make their forecast. So, you know, we'll start having that basically around the clock starting tomorrow.
0: Things ramp up quick when you have an area to watch now to a tropical depression, eventual Isaias, all happening in a three-day time span. And that is the Gulf of America for you. Dr. Andy Hazelton, University of Miami CMIS Associate Scientist, thank you for being with us today and sharing some of your expertise.
1: Thank you.
0: And Florida right now is already dealing with rain. This from that stationary front. Over the last couple of days, it's been parts of Florida's panhandle, even into Mobile, Alabama as well. They've had a very healthy influx of moisture, close to 7 inches worth of rain. And then now we talk about the approach of the tropical depression going to dump even more heavy rain on top of it. So this is going to play a hand in the more significant flash flood risk we'll see going into the weekend. For now, that flash flood risk is somewhat low, a level one. Tampa, I think they're the most vulnerable area right now. I've got a little area of spin, a surface low. It's been really fun to watch on radar, but it's going to create persistent heavy rounds of rain, thunderstorms, very convective allowing storms. So a good deal of lightning that's pushing into the Tampa Bay area. I did a quick query on what some of those rainfall rates could be, anywhere between 2 inches to even close to 3 inch per hour rates. So you can imagine if you have a thunderstorm that sets up overhead for an hour, you're already looking at 3 to 4 inches there. Another sneaky threat to this is what the National Weather Service out of Jacksonville is calling a somewhat remnant of a nor'easter. It almost feels like that in terms of the strong winds that are coming in from the northeast, pushing on to shore. It's not a nor'easter necessarily, but coastal erosion, rip current risk, tidal flooding, all the things that we were talking about in the northeast over the last, you know, few weekends ago, still a similar, smaller scale, but similar impact that we're seeing. High tide coming up right now, actually. Right now is high tide for a spot like Charleston, South Carolina, which somewhere in here. And right now you're looking at waves upwards of 6 to 9 feet that are pushing inland. So certainly we could get a little bit of coastal flooding, some coastal inundation in a few locations. Our buoys have been clocking winds close to 40 miles per hour. Tomorrow might be our peak wind threat day where the winds could get up to 45 miles per hour. But today and tomorrow, so Tuesday, Wednesday, then the winds begin to ease as that pressure gradient force relaxes, at least with this setup. But then you have to talk about TD9 and what that means for parts of more so western Florida. Buoys, it's choppy out there, so I wouldn't recommend anybody really getting into the water. That high rip current risk is dangerous enough on its own. Coastal flood advisories from Wilmington all the way down to Flagler Beach, but I think some of the bigger issues going to be closer to the Jacksonville area. Just the angle of the wind compared to the coastline plus the St. Johns River, very prone to tidal flooding. Will be something to watch out for. For the next couple days, Tuesday, Wednesday, and into Thursday, we're keeping it at a level 1 out of 4. But again, just be mindful out in the Tampa area, Orlando, anywhere where you have a lot of population density. Not as much vegetation means you can get quicker runoff and the roads could get pretty slick fast. And that tropical trouble brewing in the Gulf, soaking rains ahead of the Gulf Coast. But what does that mean for travelers and their weekend plans? We'll get you some answers. Stick around. More Fox weather after the break.
2: Strengthening overnight into a catastrophic Category 5 hurricane.
3: So many catastrophic aspects.
4: That's a top 10 storm on record.
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7: Brutal conditions right now. Intense hurricane force winds.
8: We're looking at the worst conditions that we've seen since it came ashore.
9: It feels like little pins and needles.
10: We need to be prepared. You know, the hardworking folks over here are saving lives.
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1: Welcome back into Fox Weather Now. Tropical Depression 9 is churning just north of the Bay of Campeche and is expected to stay in the Gulf over the next couple of days before an eventual maybe weekend landfall, late Friday landfall along the northern Gulf Coast. This area of spin somewhat elongated, but nonetheless a closed low, which is why the National Hurricane Center, as of the 5 o'clock update, so a little over an hour ago, was able to bump this up from an invest to a tropical depression. The way things will go over the next couple of days is it will continue to churn somewhat in the same general vicinity, but move out towards the east. Eventually, a shortwave trough comes in, scoops up what will be Isaias, and allow for strengthening with the warm waters of the Gulf and somewhat calmer wind shear. By Friday evening, expected to get up to at least a Category 1, maybe a Category 2, not ruling that out, but that remnant circulation and at the very least, very heavy rain pumping all the way into the upper Midwest. So this is going to have travel implications all across the country as we get into the weekend. And we're already seeing some SEC football games beginning to question what they'll be able to do coming up on Saturday. We've got some big time matches. In addition to what the models are saying, they're getting some valuable data out of the hurricane hunters. In this particular case, we're looking at the NOAA Gulf Stream. So its main mission is higher level data collection. So gathering info on what the outside surrounding environment is as opposed to that center of circulation. That data will then go into the models and we'll probably get a much better picture come tomorrow as they're able to kind of pin this down. It's this upper level high that's keeping a TD9 hanging out along the western edge of the Gulf, but it's this drier air that will eventually create a very lopsided storm. So throughout the eastern Pacific, we've been looking at so many classic annular hurricanes. This will not be the case. It will almost look like an extra tropical cyclone in this case. So the western side of that center of circulation will likely bring very minimal impacts. But if you are on the east side, it's going to be big trouble for surge, wind, rain, and even the chance for some high-end tornadoes. That's a real possibility for the southeast as we ramp up our coverage this week. And we're taking a live look at conditions across the Gulf Coast now. Tropical Depression 9 churning in the Gulf, bringing heavy rain and more flash flooding already on tap for the southeast this weekend. As tropical trouble brews in the Gulf, so does the chance for travel trouble. Delays already mounting at some Florida area airports. Earlier, I chatted with flight aviation and travel correspondent Katie Nastro for more insight into what we can expect.
2: We know that every year there's always a risk for some inclement weather around this time of the year. You know, shoulder season, which is not a peak season, but it's not quite low season, it's kind of this great time period where you can take advantage of better price points. But on the flip side, you do have the risk of seeing hurricanes develop or just some of these massive storms that like we're seeing out west and such. And so we do see that travelers will shift maybe a day or two, but they really, like your grandfather, prioritize getting down to those warmer climates to escape that wintry season that we know is upon us, even despite having some of that more inclement weather or the chance of happening.
1: Well, we had the first real frost and freeze alert. So I'm sure for those of you across the upper Midwest, it was a bit of a jump scare. You're getting on your flight yes. apps ready to book immediately yep. To head to that warmer weather. But what are maybe some of the biggest travel impacts from a tropical storm or a hurricane that isn't top of mind that you wouldn't necessarily think about?
2: Yeah, what we see other than cancellations or even just trip delays in general for flights, what we tend to see and we don't think about is the on-the-ground expense, so public transportation. You know, once you get to your destination, are you able to then get to your hotel, get to your Airbnb, as well as if you're taking a cruise? You know, sometimes we actually do see cruise patterns take a different route or just, yeah, map out a different course of action for your itinerary, and you do have some rights in that case. But these are all these little things that you don't necessarily think about because you're so concerned about just getting to your destination.
1: Yeah, it's all about making sure that you get there on time. I always hate when a flight gets canceled, but I would rather a cancellation than a delay because I feel like then I can really start to wrap my mind around what I need to do and make those next steps. It's the middle ground that frustrates me the most. But as we've learned with so many airports and the network of aircraft, there can be delays in Florida, but it screws up your flight. let's say, in Los Angeles, what kind of downstream impacts could we see from something in Florida, and how deeply affected can our air travel be from this?
2: Yeah, we want travelers to think about the network as more of a cobweb, mm-hmm. you know, or really a domino effect. If something is occurring, say, in the Southeast, that could have impacts to other hubs. So, perfect example, in Miami, you have a big American Airlines presence, and that can impact places like JFK in New York, out in LA, you know, where their network is really spread. So we always, always advise travelers to look at the map, even outside of the airport that you're flying out of, because the likelihood of getting a delay, especially if you're flying later in the day, actually creeps up. You have a 20 percentage point higher likelihood to get out on time if you prioritize those morning flights versus those 6 to 11 p.m. flights when we see disruptions at their highest.
1: Yeah, I'm always the person that will book the first flight out, because eventually, if you get delays, you're probably the first flight to then take off. Maybe it's a couple hours later. But when it comes to this hurricane season, what do you think are some of the bigger takeaways that folks need to think about moving forward? I mean, even putting hurricane season aside, we just had Katie Byrne on talking about how it's going to stay very wet from this enhanced super El Nino.
2: Yeah, we want travelers to, maybe you consider other destinations because of El Nino this year. You know, maybe it's not prioritizing those Caribbean or even Southwest or even Southeast destinations that are going to see more of that sort of inclement weather due to this forecast. You know, it's a beautiful time here in New York, in New England, even in the Midwest. And I would even say or argue, you know, try to prioritize those types of trips, because it's going to be so soon that we are then dealing with the really inclement weather of those wintry storms.
1: Yeah, the winter storms, I feel like, almost are the worst when it comes to air travel. My last quick question for you is, what kind of concessions are airlines starting to make when weather happens to at least help the maybe financial strain of a flight getting canceled, or, you know, working with their customers?
2: At the very basic level, we want travelers to remember, if your flight is significantly disrupted in the way of a massive delay or cancellation, you have that right to a refund or a rebooking by the airline. And we have been seeing airlines actually prioritize those travel waivers, which is a golden ticket. You can make changes, you can cancel, you can do whatever you'd like to your flight if you have that waiver and it impacts your dates at no additional cost to you, regardless of the ticket type. So we want travelers to be on the lookout for those travel waivers, especially when there's inclement weather in the forecast.
1: So many different things to think about, especially as folks are trying to get to that warmer weather. But I'm still a big fan of the fall here in the Northeast. My trip destination would probably be somewhere in and around the Northeast. Katie Nastro, flight, aviation, and travel correspondent. Great to have you in studio with us today to help talk this out. I mean, holidays, they'll be here before we know it.
2: Oh, they will. Get those flights booked.
1: Yeah, we appreciate you.
2: Thanks.
1: And it's a late season heat wave that's baking the West Coast. Record temperatures ongoing across Southern California. Kiana, downtown LA, breaking records with now the fifth day strung in a row of over 100 degree temperatures.
3: New update this afternoon. It looks like they got into the triple digits once again today. We were really close, Haley. We had a high of 99 expected for L.A. Downtown L.A. Definitely did surpass that here. Santa Monica looking gorgeous out there. One thing I love about the West Coast is their sunset, so I can't wait to see this in a couple of hours. But nonetheless, here's a look at that record that we saw. Longest streak of 100-plus days since 1963. It started last Friday, went through the weekend, continued into this week, and here we are with our new record, 101 as the observed high for LA. Now, we do continue this trend at least through this week, so I don't think we'll get a sixth day. Possibly. We're still pretty close in the 90s, but we do still have that heat that's in place. So you'll notice that heat alerts are up across the board. They continue to stay up across the board at least until about Friday, all the way down into San Diego. Here's where we are right now, 100 degrees still in downtown LA. So we're on the downward slope, I should say, of that new update that we had, 101 as their high for the day. San Diego's in the 90s. Yuma, a new city now entering the conversation in the triple digits. And then we also watch the valleys very closely, where that heat is just hanging on. 90s from Sacramento on south. As we continue through today, we will continue to see heat really being a big player. But this isn't just a one-day, two-day, three-thing thing, especially not just for downtown L.A. It's just been all across Southern California. Just yesterday, this was a look at some of the highs. Oceanside, coming in at 101. Now for today, here's a look at where we likely can continue to see a lot of our highs continue. We have a couple more hours before we start to see that downward trend and we get into the lows for the evening. And even that has not been a bit of a break. A lot of our lows have just been in the 80s, upper 90s, or excuse me, mid 90s in a lot of areas. Tomorrow we continue the trend. As I mentioned, downtown LA is still going to be in the 90s here, 97 as the expected high, 87 in San Diego. The valleys get really hot. We still have those triple digits expected there, too, for tomorrow. Thursday, we start to see a lot of this cool down trying to work its way in. Bear in mind that a lot of areas are still several degrees above average. For example, when we look at downtown LA, we will continue to see 80s back across the board by the weekend, but that's still about 8 degrees plus above the average for downtown LA. So we're still going to be trending above average in a lot of places. San Diego is another great example here. We get back into the 80s, gorgeous, but still several degrees above that average temperature.
1: And on the flip side, check this out. Mount Washington saw their first measurable snowfall of the season yesterday. They recorded 0.7 inches of snow accompanied by some very thick ice. They had some rime ice as well, and pretty intense winds, upwards of 70 to 80 mile an hour wind gusts. This marks the first flakes of the season for the Northeast region. And it's the cool down that's really the driving force for these chilly fall feel, and probably the reason why a lot of folks are breaking out their flannels. I've seen quite a few flannels walking around in New York City recently today, and it makes me very happy. I'm ready for fall. But these cooler temps are going to dip all the way through a big majority of the I-95 corridor. So for many, it's going to feel very refreshing. But that is the trend, at least for parts of the Delmarva out towards New York, that the entire month of October will likely be somewhat below average. Got an area of low pressure. That was our cold front that swung through. But in the wake of it, we're being replaced by some cooler and drier continental air. But these temperatures come tomorrow morning are prompting frost and freeze alerts. Freeze warnings likely for some higher elevations, but frost advisories pretty much widespread across the entirety of Connecticut and even into Rhode Island. What that means for tomorrow for New York and Philadelphia, mid-40s. You head further inland, possibly tacking on a little bit of elevation there. 39 degrees out in Scranton, 36 over in Albany. The high come tomorrow as well, going to be a touch below average, upper 60s. So you'll feel that chill and less humidity. That is really quintessential fall. By Thursday morning, notice how those overnight lows slightly increase. So we more than likely will lose all those frost and freeze alerts. But for the most part, we are still sticking with the right at average, if not below average. And this is right on cue for peak fall foliage for many spots across the Green and White Mountains. We're starting to dip into past peak territory here, especially as we get into next week. But for parts of Connecticut and even into New York City proper, Central Park, we still got a little bit of time before we see the widespread fall weather. That'll do it for this hour of Fox Women Now. Don't forget

0: right now.
1: And welcome to Inside Fox for the Live. I'm Steve Benner. The season's first Atlantic hurricane of the season may be looming. Right now, we got Tropical Depression 9. It's churning in the Gulf with a potential landfall between southwestern Louisiana and the Florida Panhandle. That could arrive as early as this weekend on Saturday. So a lot of question marks ahead, but we are one step closer in this overall development. Now, with this, still, there are questions, and we've been hearing your questions at home. We want you to join the chat and continue to ask those questions. The first one on the board from Tracy coming in: could you explain wind shear and how that affects storms? Thank you for that. If you have any questions, there's the big QR code. Scan that. You can submit them there or go over to foxweather.com/connect. Now, when we talk about wind shear, that is going to be vertical wind shear. As these storms continue to build, especially tropical systems, they vertically stack. And if you get wind shear that comes in, that can destabilize the core, make them lopsided, and ultimately really weaken them quickly. We're going to dive deeper into that analysis, Tracy, so stay tuned with us. But we want you to join the chat. By the way, if you didn't know, we're live on YouTube right now as well. A more immersive experience. You can get into that chat, and I'll be there as well answering your questions. Meanwhile, though, we're going to be talking about what's happening in the Pacific. Look, these are some of the visuals that continue to come out of Mexico. This is drone video from Polo. Remember that remnants of Polo, all that atmospheric moisture? Now they're concerned about Rachel and potentially Simon right behind that. So one basin may actually see its first hurricane of the season by the end of the season, but will we actually get more hurricanes in the eastern Pacific? By the way, your questions, it doesn't have to be about one different weather phenomenon. We're going to answer it all tonight as we dive into the top story. So let's get you caught up on everything that's happened so far, what you can expect for the rest of tonight and in the days ahead. And so we're going to jump in on radar right now and show you what we're looking at in the southeast. An odd night, to be honest with you, because here on Fox Weather Live, we are always locked in on those warnings. And as of right now, there's not much to talk about in regards to warnings and severe weather, but that could change in the days ahead. So all eyes on the tropics right now. We have that stationary boundary, right? This is real color satellites showing you where that cold front has become stagnated and met that warm boundary. Now, just to the north and east of there, you have a very strong wind that coincides with high tide right along South Carolina, Georgia, and northern Florida. So notice the top wind gust into the mid-30s, that's well offshore into the buoys. As you get towards land, it's out towards St. Simon's Island. That's where you have the stronger wave impact, and that's where you're going to get 6 to 7 foot swells that are starting to come in. That's going to lead to not only rough surf, but a rip current risk. And we are watching for a coastal flood advisory that would be right in line, of course, with high tide. High tide is right around 6 p.m. Eastern, right at the top of the show. So we're going to be watching, of course, for that as the visuals come in. Now, this doesn't look like it's going to be a major inundation for those areas, but this is especially for South Carolina called the Low Country. And so there's going to be some areas that could be vulnerable, of course, to that as well. Jumping in on radar, where are we seeing some of the rain that continues to pop into areas of northern and central Florida? That has been one component of this, is just the amount of energy bottled up in these areas of the eastern Gulf. You look around the I-75 corridor out towards Tampa and these spots, Sarasota, St. Pete, Clearwater, they've had a significant rain event today. But notice over the past 24 hours, all of that was north of them, around the Big Bend area, Apalachicola, I-10 corridor just outside of Tallahassee, and then I-75 Gainesville. So even though there's been a true burst of rain for these spots of Florida, the one hopeful sign is that it's drifting a little further to the south, impacting areas that haven't actually had tons of rain just yet. So there's twofold in that. We're looking at the coastal impacts on the southeast coast, and then on the Gulf side, that significant rain. So what I want to do for you is actually zoom in. We're going to get a quick update on what we're looking at for these areas like Tampa. But they're not alone. As I brought it back out, what you'll notice is the east coast of Florida will also be impacted, and that leads us to tonight's prediction markets. We're going to dive deeper into what we are looking at for the entire state of Florida, but specifically for Miami. Looking at for the entire month of October, since it's already been to a really fast start for the rain, how much rain are they expecting for the entire month? Look at the confidence ahead. As you look at the markets, extremely confident with 3-4+ inches of rain. And then as you get to 5 inches, now it's a 50-50 split. But it just so shows you that even with a lackluster tropical season, the month of October, quite robust for areas like Miami. All right, let's shift our focus now into the golf. And let's really lock in on what we are expecting for spots like New Orleans, Biloxi, Spanish Fort, Alabama. These are all on the northern side of the Gulf. They are watching what's happening in the southwestern Gulf right now, in the Bay of Campeche, where you have Tropical Depression 9. We are going to be looking at this spot. So we just left off, of course, with this stationary boundary. What's it doing to Florida right now? As we move into the days ahead, though, look at all of this good convection on the northern side of this system. Now, this is still spread out. This is a broad low. As it consolidates and gets better organized, that is where we could see this really become something that actually organizes quickly and strengthens quickly as well. We had, of course, our hurricane specialist, Brian Norcross. He was on earlier to talk more about what he's seeing out of Tropical Depression 9. Take a listen.
0: And the big issue is exactly where is it at this time? Is it right in the middle of the cone, kind of right in there somewhere? Or is it somewhere else? Because what's going to happen is a dip in the jet stream is going to come down here and grab it and then fling it to the north. So it's really going to accelerate through the day on Friday and end up here this Friday p.m.
1: I mean, you're looking at that. That is a strong storm that is moving into the northern Gulf and looking at it as potentially not only being the first hurricane of the season, but making a landfall as a hurricane and a powerful Cat 1, potentially, right? There's a lot that's going to change, but notice this high threat zone already on the Fox weather threat zone for those areas like Biloxi, Mobile, out towards Pensacola. We're looking at millions of people looking at hurricane force winds, 75 mile per hour or greater, but this will be extremely lopsided. This starts Friday night, lasting through Saturday, because what you're going to have is a harsh vertical wind environment. And so that's going to push it towards the east. Notice that we do have some outliers. These are slower developing models. But when you look at the overall consensus, it is still leaning towards the western side of this cone. Now, even if it's leaning west, all the impacts expected on this side as well. Now, as we look at the atmospheric conditions right now, you'll notice there's that hostile wind environment. That's that wind shear that will start to come in with that dry air. I want to bring us back to you at home. Join us on the chat. That is how we started off the show, talking about the vertical wind shear. How does that impact storms? That's what Tracy submitted below. Scan that QR code if you have the opportunity. I want to answer that question for Tracy. So what ends up happening with a tropical system? You have very warm water. That warm water allows that air to rise. You see the storms condense. You build a healthy core. But with a vertical wind shear that comes in, the stronger this is, the more lopsided this storm will become. So you have the core, right? Low-level circulation. That's the engine of this storm. Think about it if you are running, right? If you're running upright, you have much more stability. But if you're trying to run, if you ever try to run like this, you can't generate that type of energy, and it all starts to fall off to whichever way you are leaning. And so that's why it will weaken these systems if you have a strong vertical wind shear. That's what we're seeing with the jet stream in the northern Gulf. So a great question, Tracy, to submit in, because this is what we're predicting. I want to show you for this specific forecast, this gold wind shear is the shield to the northern Gulf as of right now. And as we push into the days ahead, this will continue to be a factor and could be something that limits this Tropical Depression 9 as of right now in our next I-named storm. And we'll be watching that closely. All right. As we kind of talk about what's happening in the Atlantic, we also have to talk about what's going to unfold in the Eastern Pacific. There's a whole lot of activity right now, a big traffic jam that's underway. So you got Rachel. That's going to have an influence on the lower 48. Then you have Tropical Depression 9, areas to watch in the Eastern Pacific. Now, it's beyond just highlighting those spots. Even if they don't become named or they don't become a tropical system, what type of tropical moisture can they bring? And we're playing this all the way through Saturday. That's when we're expecting big impacts in the Gulf Coast region. But don't let your guard down if you're out west. Look at this, Rachel closing in on Baja California. Then you have what's likely to become Simon as a major hurricane going through out towards Cabo San Lucas, Puerto Vallarta, and those spots where you're noticing this convergence zone from the eastern Pacific that could move into the desert southwest into the southern tier. So we have different basins, the same type of influence, major rain for the south. And so that's what we want to talk about now. We already addressed what's happening in the Gulf, right? Now let's talk about what's happening in the eastern Pacific and start to answer more of your questions as well. So let's set the table yet again. What we are seeing right now into the eastern Pacific is Rachel is going to eventually start steering back. You see that boomerang effect here. That's going to happen late this week into the weekend. And behind that, Invest 92E, which is likely to become Simon, and then another area to watch. But we had some great questions coming in, and I want to answer another one. As we take a look at this, it's all about the Eastern Pacific. And when we see this, is this going to be something where we get all the names done out of this? So this is actually a different question. What are the odds that Invest 92L hits Sarasota, Florida? What does the tornado threat look like for southwest coast of Florida? That is going to be a question we answer on later in the show. We're going to talk about it at the half hour. We're going to talk about the threat that is beyond just what you would typically think with tropical systems. Now, I can see we actually have behind Michael right now. There's the question I want to answer right now. Do you think we will go through the full list of Pacific hurricane names? This is a great question, Kenneth, coming in from Lake City, because we've talked about that in the Atlantic. Remember, in 2005 and 2020, we had to go to the supplemental list. Here's where we stand in the Eastern Pacific. Likely we'll have Simon in no time at all. Right behind that, we could have Trudy with that area to watch. That would leave 1, 2, 3, 4, 5 more storms. By the way, in recorded history, we have never gone through the entire list in the Eastern Pacific and had to use a supplemental list. We have 1 year where we've actually used up every name, but there were no more storms. This is the supplemental name list. Aiden would be the name if we got to that. That would speak to, of course, the historic run we are on with this strong El Nino. So keep the questions coming in, whether it's the Atlantic or the Eastern Pacific. All of this will have an influence on the lower 48. And sometimes you could see in your question a moment for us to kind of highlight something that could be historic, like those supplemental names. This, by the way, is Rachel and its overall impact for those areas like Arizona and New Mexico. As we continue to dive deeper into these forecasts, we want you to join the chat, whether you can scan that QR code or jump over into the YouTube chat. As we take a look at some of those questions that keep coming in, we will answer them every step of the way as Tropical Depression 9 really starts to get organized and better form. We're going to dive deeper into what we're expecting over the next several days after the break. Stay with us.

0: supplies last. Bullpen.
1: Hey, welcome back into Fox Sports Live. Let's talk about what's happening in Florida, not just in regards to the rain, but also what's happening along the coast. Because we have this stationary boundary that's going to create this kind of low that brings an onshore flow and rough surf. So two things unfolding all at once. But wettest days in Apalachicola history, when you think about the records all the way back into the mid-70s, look at this. Earlier in the week, right? Not too long ago, just yesterday, nearly 7.5 inches of rain. Again, by the way, you're talking about the Northern Gulf and a non-tropical event. So it's just a stationary boundary that unleashed that torrent of rain. And that was only one day. We go back to Saturday, a three-day event. Notice we had Lynn Haven, Florida, that got nearly a foot to 12.5 inches of rain. So again, just shows you how significant this has been. These are the kind of reports that we've gotten out of just the rain. So here is that stationary boundary. There's the low. And now you start looking at the coastal impact, yes, for northern Florida, but also Georgia and the Carolinas. And that's what's led to a high rip current risk from Charleston all the way down through Savannah, Jacksonville, Daytona, and St. Augustine. Because it's a stationary boundary that has led to that low, you're not going to see much movement, and this is going to persist through multiple high tide cycles. So for tomorrow morning through tomorrow evening, expect some coastal flooding and the potential for rough rip current risk. Now, as we take it from the coast and get back up into the upper air pattern, and we start looking at this, you start seeing rain training yet again. We have a Fox for the Beach House tomorrow afternoon in the Palm Beaches, and that could be impacted. One saving grace is Palm Beach is just about right there, south of Port St. Lucie. And so hopefully they will be spared. I can tell you this, though. If you're having a Fox Weather Beach House, it's great to have Ian and Melanie, two meteorologists, there to be able to unpack the storms as well. Now, with this strong El Nino impact, more than you just think about with those areas in Florida, it's currently stirring up a whole lot of travel trouble. Here's Fox Weather correspondent Katie Byrne with more on the El Nino travel impact. Take a listen.
2: The numbers show Florida's biggest airports have already been dealing with a lot of weather disruptions. And with El Nino ramping up, especially in November and December, meteorologists say it could bring a more active weather pattern with more fronts and more opportunities for severe weather, which could mean more opportunities for travel trouble. FAA data shows weather delays at Orlando, Miami, Fort Lauderdale, and Tampa were well above normal in July, with about five times more delay minutes than a typical July. And one thing that's unique to Florida is just how much these major airports rely on each other when weather hits. I spoke with the chief operating officer at Tampa's International Airport, who says it's not uncommon for Tampa to take in 20 to 40 diverted flights during a single weather event.
3: We've seen a lot of rain. I think it's enough rain to have made up for the drier part at the beginning of the season. We have situations where aircraft, because visibility is so low or because there's wind shear or very strong winds and thunderstorms, aircraft will divert away from Tampa International to a nearby airport.
2: Those planes then land, refuel, and wait it out, hoping conditions improve at their original destinations so they can get back in the air. They point out the FAA makes that call for a ground stop or a delay, not the airports. And looking ahead, El Nino typically shifts Florida into a wetter, more active pattern during what would normally be their off season. Fox 13 Tampa meteorologist Jim Weber says that could also mean something important for aviation, more frequent fronts moving through the state.
4: During El Nino, we typically see these fronts much more often. So anywhere from between about 3 to 5 days, we'll typically see a front working their way through. And every one of these fronts has that higher potential having a lot of active weather with it. So that will also cause that potential for more problems.
2: But Weber points out there could be an upside to that wetter weather as parts of Florida are still dealing with drought. So an increased amount of rain in the fall and winter could help offset some of those deficits. As for flyers, the advice from airport officials is book that earliest flight out before things start to derail in the afternoon and evening hours. I'll send it back to you.
1: All right, Katie, thank you for that. It's time now for a new segment. It's Talk Weather to Me as we take a look at some of your viewer questions. Michael loves this segment, and so does Bruce. He's coming in from McKinney, Texas, saying, what is the forecast for the Alabama-Georgia football game Saturday night in Tuscaloosa? I love it. SEC country. Only question I got to ask is, of course, Bruce, you're in Texas. What are you doing worrying about Georgia and Alabama, right? You're talking about your Longhorns. By the way, if you have any questions right there, join the chat. I want to talk about this broad view, right? Because in the Southeast, SEC country, we have so many different games that are going to be impacted. And so we start looking at those. There is the South Carolina Gamecocks going out to the Florida Gators in Gainesville, Northern Florida, high risk of weather impact. Duke taking on Georgia Tech. There's the game of the question, of course, Georgia versus Alabama. And then you got the Raging Cajuns taking on Louisiana Tech. And so an in-state rivalry. But let's address the question at hand. We got a ranked matchup. I mean, it doesn't get any better than this for college football. The Georgia Bulldogs, second best team in the country, taking on the Alabama Crimson Tide, Roll Tide, number 6 in the country. Precipitation impact, a 10 out of 10. I don't know about, I love college football. And then you start talking about a game like this, where you start seeing it really just turn into almost kind of a mud bowl out there. And we have rain throughout the entire game in the forecast. Notice the winds are derived out of the southwest and so, or southeast, I should say. So coming onshore from the northern Gulf, and that's going to allow that rain to be excessive. Here's the good thing. If you like football and you like a messy matchup with all of this, you're not seeing any lightning, all right? So there shouldn't be any postponement. So that was one question. Then another question that I want to jump into, this comes from Corey B. As we take a look out of Alabama, what is the range of ocean temperatures for rapid development, and what are the current ocean temperatures for the Gulf of America? This is a really big topic out of the last 5 to 10 years. We talk about rapid intensification, right, and rapid development. So, Corey, you're on the pulse of what the weather community is talking about. Here's the Gulf of America. When you're looking at this mid to upper 80s right now, that is jet fuel for these storms, and is running above average because we haven't had any type of activity. By the way, there is no specific benchmark for, hey, if it gets to this level, it'll lead to rapid intensification. But I think why we're talking tonight, that this could be a hurricane at landfall, big component of that is the water temperature that is feeding Tropical Depression 9. So if you got questions, join the chat, ask us, and we're going to dive deeper into all of that. Now, a lot of Florida is dealing with heavy rain, but not all of the Sunshine State is dealing with the gloomy weather today. Our Fox Weather crew down in the Palm Beach area is actually enjoying some sunny skies ahead of tomorrow's beach house. Fox Weather meteorologist Melanie Black has a sneak peek for us after finding some of that sunshine.
5: We found the sunshine right here. The farther you go south across Florida, that's where you get that sunshine a little bit longer. But there are still some storms in the forecast. And yes, I feel so relaxed, so at peace here. You might be able to hear the water behind me. It has been so lovely, the resort that we're staying at on Singer Island. We are here for our final Fox Weather Beach House of this season. And it certainly still feels like summer. The dew points have been in the 70s. This is a very tropical air mass, and it's sticking around. That's going to help to fuel that storm threat going forward. The temperatures too. In the Northeast, temperatures still in the 50s. Here, we're in the upper 80s and we'll have highs that are close to 90 degrees today. So the warmth is sticking around. But with a front that's been stalled out across Florida, we keep that daily chance for some showers and storms. And those could be heavy at times. But if you visit Florida and you live here, you know that it's all about the timing, right? You have to take advantage of the morning and the early afternoon before you get some of these storms. And that's what we've been doing at Fox Weather. We've been soaking up all that the Palm Beaches have to offer, waking up early too, I might add, and taking sunrise walks along the beach. The sunrise this morning, it was out of this world. It was epic. And there are so many beaches here, 47 miles of coastline within the Palm Beaches. So we had to make a stop at one of the popular ones. This is for our dog lovers. It's Jupiter Beach. It's dog friendly. And we got to play with the cutest puppy. This was Banner, a 10-week-old English Golden. So sweet. There are plenty of ways that we explored the Palm Beaches by bike, also by moke. And we got to go on

0: online at GothamCreamSet.com.
1: Hey, welcome back to Fox with the Live. I'm Steve Benner. We've been hearing from you at home. Continue to join in on the conversation. Join the chat. Right now, everybody's talking about Tropical Depression 9, right? Right now, it has sustained winds at 35 miles per hour, pressure millibar above 1,000, and a slow movement to the southeast. But notice the population at risk in the days ahead. We're looking at Friday through the weekend, over 30 million people, seven different states looking at significant rain. And it's not just going to be the Gulf Coast. I want to say that. They're going to get the initial impact Friday night and throughout the day Saturday, but this will move inland, and that's going to bring a surge of tropical-like moisture to spots north of there. And so what I want to do is answer questions like that coming in from Caleb. He just issued this question not too long ago. He says, what will the impact be for this new storm in the Gulf? If you have some questions, you see that QR code right below. You can scan that QR code and with that, upload your question. Or throughout this storm, you can join the Fox Weather squad and you can show us what ultimately played out in your backyard. We'll be taking those pictures and those videos. So this question, Caleb, we're going to dive deeper into in our forecast. But the overall impact is hurricane force winds for areas from Louisiana, Mississippi, throughout Alabama and northern Florida, all along the coast, with a surge of rain. And I'll get you kind of tighter details as we dive into it. Right now, though, we're going to talk about what's active on radar. What you're looking at is a stationary boundary. Real Color Satellite shows us that it goes from the western Atlantic all the way through the northern Gulf. And with a stationary boundary, it's in its

0: its name, where it's not moving anywhere. And with that, stagnant conditions lead to that flooding risk for northern and central Florida. Now, with that, you have an upper-level low that has brought this onshore wind. That goes from the Carolinas, Georgia, through northern Florida. I would use Simon Island as an example, St. Simon's Island, where you have an onshore flow up to 25 miles per hour. That's going to create wave heights right around 7 feet. But the big concern is it's chopping up all the water, high rip current risk, and then coastal flood advisory in place because you have the high tides that are coming in. Comes in at this hour. You're going to see this again for tomorrow. So that is one aspect. Let's talk about the amount of rain that we are seeing as we zoom in. A minimal flooding risk. And the reason why is much of this rain, as we zoom in even further, is actually south of those spots that we have seen over the last several days. I'm going to pause it in time. I'm going to show you the rain rate as of right now. So as we do this real quickly, this is offshore where it's quite robust. And you get a precipitation rate, which is just the rain, right? How fast is that falling from the sky? About 1.25 inches. But what's it like actually on land north of Tampa? Now you're looking at, 0.2 inches. That is easy for Florida to keep up with, right? Where we had the significant rain over the past 24 hours, the Big Bend area, out towards Apalachicola, and then other bullseye spots, Jacksonville, outside of Tallahassee, those ones that move inland, more time over land, more radiating heat from the surface, that allows that surge to come in. Now, with this, you have another low that has kind of moved in to the northeastern Gulf, and with that, creating that gloomy sky for those areas of northern Florida. So two different components that are playing out. The other low is right in here. And so you have one that's creating onshore flow and rough rip current risk. And you have another that is parked right over here and is creating gloomy skies and wet conditions throughout central and northern Florida. From that, though, we're going to be talking about a tropical low. We're looking at what is forming now with Tropical Depression 9. As we take a look, this was the latest out of the 5 p.m. advisory. We have winds sustained at 35 miles per hour. By tomorrow, I won't be surprised if we get into the I-named storm. And we're going to be talking about how that I-named storm is now trending to become the first hurricane of the season. Remember, we've been in that historic drought. Never in modern satellite era have we gone this deep into a season without having a hurricane. And that could change here by the end of the week. Now, one thing to not look at visible satellite, look at all the satellite storms that are starting to bubble up. The ripples in the atmosphere, that's showing you those popcorn-style storms. That's showing you really good convection and energy as of right now. But you see how isolated they are and how removed they are from the core? They're all the way out here. That's where you're seeing the best convection, far removed from the low-level circulation. Now, winds, not strong at all. That will change. So I want to answer the question that we came in at the half hour about. What are the expectations for the Gulf Coast region as we see this new system that forms? The expectation is Friday evening through Saturday, hurricane-enforced gusts in those areas just outside of New Orleans, up towards Mobile, and out towards Pensacola. Torrential rain, storm surge, and a tornadic risk as well. A lot that could unfold. We're not just using our experts here at Fox Weather, but of course in the weather community. We had Andy Hazelton. He talked about how to prepare ahead of a storm like this. Take a listen.
1: I think you want to prep for all the PTC impacts along the Gulf Coast. You know, certainly wind, storm surge, heavy rain, like you mentioned. Already seen a lot of rain along the Gulf Coast is just going to add to that. Even if a fast moving storm can dump some rain, and then, you know, tornadoes, particularly east of the center, you can get with these kind of lopsided later season storms, you can get tornadoes even well away from the center.
0: All right. So what is ultimately going to unfold and at what time frame? There's still question marks ahead, but we want to give you a good sense because the cone is still pretty wide, and there's a lot of talk about how this is going to be fragmented or lopsided, and it's all about the eastern side, the dirty side of the storm. And so these areas in red, it's the most likely starting Friday night all the way through Saturday, you're going to have strong hurricane impacts. You go further east of there, Panama City, you're starting to look at late Friday, strong tropical storm, unlikely, slower development, very weak tropical storm that hits coastal Louisiana into the bayous. As we track this out with the hurricane models, the faster this thing develops, the more likely it will get a solid engine and allow it to get towards the higher end, towards a strong tropical storm, low hurricane status, category one to potentially category two. That is the expectation right now. High-end category one to category two is the expectation for landfall as we get closer, but it's all predicated on those conditions as of right now. Now, something that we heard about with Andy as he was talking about the eastern side of this was, of course, the tropical threat that could lead to a breakout of tornadoes, right? Where we start seeing with the overall wind shear. Remember, we still have that vertical wind shear coming in out of the west. You have all of this air coming in at the surface out of the southeast. That creates different direction with different speed with height, rotation, vorticity, right? So what we're going to look at right now is as this strengthens into a category one and then a category two upon approach, you have a very strong storm that's coming in towards Biloxi, Gulfport, Pensacola, those areas. And now you're in the right front quadrant. We know that's the dirty side of the storm. But with this, you also have the concern as it lifts to the north that what we have with the remnants of that, this massive shield of rain as it comes in. And so with the rain outlook, that's the biggest threat ahead is the flooding and the storm surge all for those areas. But then we look at the threat for tornadoes, a level 2 out of 5 all the way out towards Saturday. This will tighten up and get closer. And it's all because of that right front quadrant. You can see that twisting mechanism as it starts to come in. And when you start to look at it, it's that zone that is most favorable. And I do want to give a shout out to Sutton. He is age 7, a young one, coming in and watching here and already has an amazing question. This is Lakewood Ranch, Florida. How do two tornadoes happen at once? There's a whole lot of mid-level rotation that is happening. And so how can this form? We actually saw it last week, not in a tropical event, but out into, I believe it was Kansas. We had our exclusive storm tracker, Corey Gerken. He was out doing this. So, Sutton, I want to show you an example of what you're talking about with these visuals. Here are two tornadoes last Wednesday happening all at once. This is in Hoisington, Kansas. Again, Corey was actually on the phone with us at the time. So you can see that one tornado right above Lakewood Ranch. And then you have the other tornado right above your name, Sutton, where you see that, right? So how does that happen? You have a massive supercell in the mid-levels of the atmosphere. They're both fighting for energy and for overall stabilization. But with that rotation, there is enough for that to lower and produce two different storms. Oftentimes, it is brief, and that energy actually consolidates or comes together to form one larger tornado. Now, that's one example. I want to show you what it looks like here when you have this, right? This is Atlantic Beach tornado. This is all the way back earlier in the season where we're looking at two areas of rotation coming off of the water, water spouts moving on land. So there's Atlantic Beach on Long Island. You have a possible water spout well to the south and east of the main water spout that turned into a tornado. So both are attributed to the same storm. Both are finding that rotation and they're tapping into the same environment. And there's that small window of time where they can lower and produce those tornadoes that could dance around each other and then move on. I think, Sutton, one of the coolest things that I've ever seen is watching 3, 4, 5 water spouts all be produced just because of the frictional difference at the surface. Oftentimes you could see that set up over water. Great question, Sutton. Great question, everybody who's been watching. Continue to participate as we dive deeper into this. We're seeing your questions, whether you're submitting them through the QR code or did you know we're live streaming on YouTube? You can also jump into the chat there. Now, let's talk about the Eastern Pacific. There's a lot of talk about a historic run we're on right now, all the ACE value. Remember the accumulative cyclone energy that's coming in. I mean, it's well above average. We're now entering the top 5 highest ACE values ever for the Pacific. And right now we're adding to that tally because of Rachel, Invest 92E, which is likely to become Simon here. And then Trudy right behind that. Then there's questions about, hey, are we going to go through this entire list? Is that what's going to happen here? Now, with that, we still have a long ways to go. That would be the first time ever if we got through every single name on that and had to use a supplemental list. So here's Rachel. I want to show you why this is going to impact the lower 48. You got the jet stream. It dips by early in the weekend. So that means next week it's going to get scooped up. Likely will no longer be Rachel. It's lose its tropical nature. It will not be organized anymore, but it will bring a surge of rain to northern Mexico, Arizona, New Mexico, out towards Colorado and into Texas. Then right behind that, you have what is likely to be Simon. Simon could be a major hurricane. That's what the forecast is like. And with that, the concern is, Which direction is it going to take? Well, you're already seeing that curling into northern Mexico, which means with this consensus model, that would allow more rain and tropical moisture to arrive to areas like Texas and the southern tier right after Rachel, right after the I-name storm, all of this hitting the southern U.S. in a matter of a couple days. All right, as we take a look around the world, notice some of the crazy weather that's been unfolding, including the flooding in Spain in two different cities all at once. Sadly, that flooding has turned deadly. Then we shift our focus into Colombia, where they saw a major hailstone. And when you take a look at that, there's so much hail on the ground, it actually looks like it's winter there. That snow is blanketing. And quick reminder, hail is a severe phenomenon. It's not a winter type of weather. And then here's another look at that as it covers the ground here and it turns these roads into an ice rink. It makes it really difficult. And look at the slush that they're driving through all throughout Spain. Then we take you to a wedding into Australia. But that's when Sally was tainted by hail and rain. If it rains on your wedding, that's good luck. I don't know if you're getting this, where you're getting what looks like waves of ice trying to go through the tent and the screen enclosure there, but that's good luck. But you can see the guests doing everything they can, using chairs to stop from that roof leaking and surging into the wedding. Fortunately, the storm didn't last long, but it was intense as it hung around. We're also intense too. So stick around, we'll have much more coming up after the break.

0: Hey, welcome back into Fox Weather Live. Of course, we're talking a lot about Tropical Depression 9. That thing still has got to get organized. I want to talk about what's happening right now, what we've seen already in the Southeast. Remember, that's considered a predecessor event. We've already had a major rain event before that tropical system even develops, and that heightens the concern for flooding. Let me give you Apalachicola as an example. Over the last 75 years, no, not 75 years, because that's 1975. Over the last 50 years, this is a top 6 day when you're looking at ever recorded for rain. That was just yesterday. They got nearly 7.5 inches of rain. By the way, that wasn't attributed to a tropical system at all. And so what we're looking at is the ground completely being saturated and waterlogged. And with that, the concern that any additional rain that comes in later this week is going to immediately run off. It's going to lead to ponding and heighten that flooding. So that's one element. Then we start looking at the coastal impact. This stationary boundary is creating upper level low and high rip current risk, not only for the Carolinas, Georgia, and Florida, but also through the northern Gulf. And rough surf, and that's already stealing a little bit of sand from the coastline, still creating kind of that coastal erosion before the main event happens. And when you're looking at the storm surge, that could be a real threat for those areas in the northern Gulf. As we get into Friday night and into Saturday, all of this is intertwined, and it already starts now with that stationary boundary. Now, we've been tracking this Tropical Depression 9 from all different angles today, even when it was just an invest. And our guests have been sharing their insight. So let's take a look at who's on today's guest list.
1: A weakening system is far better than a strengthening one, almost regardless of its intensity. If a storm is weakening as it makes landfall, there's a good chance that you see that reduced impact.
2: We'll fly them low altitude and the objective for those is to find a closed circulation. So we will kind of stay close to what would be the center of the storm and maybe fly like a box pattern around it.
3: So if you are planning on traveling in, whether you're driving or flying, you've got to keep an eye on that forecast and you should plan some flexible options. You may not be able to go to that theme park if it's pouring down rain. The kids might not have the best time.
4: Golf in October is tricky. You know, we got wind shear to the north, but we got an endless supply of moisture feeding into it. You know, I remember a lot of classic Florida storms, you know, in the Gulf would have a front to the north that would pump in, you know, that extra juice.
5: Yeah, we want travelers to maybe you consider other destinations because of El Nino this year. You know, maybe it's not prioritizing those Caribbean or even Southwest or even Southeast destinations that are going to see more of that sort of inclement weather.
0: All right, so our guests obviously locking in on this upcoming storm and what it could do, but there's a lot of lessons to learn from storms prior. So we want to look back into the Gulf and talk about those October storms that have formed in the Bay of Campeche or into the southern and western Gulf, because each storm is unique because the atmospheric conditions change. But you can look in history and start to look at how many storms have formed in this region of the Atlantic Basin during this time frame in October. You don't have to go far. I mean, look at this. You go back towards Milton in 2024, and you can see a very powerful storm that formed and worked its way all across the Gulf. At one point, obviously got to a Category 5. I remember covering this storm from downtown Tampa. I spent a lot of time in Tampa, and it was eerie being one of the only people out and having that debris echo down the downtown area. And we see this make landfall just outside of Sarasota. This was back in 2024. And this was, of course, one storm that led to a massive tornado outbreak in spots like Florida. It was just the angle at which it came in at as well. So is this atypical, right? Because when you're starting to look at this, this is really the zone where we start to look late in the season. Climatologically speaking, this is what you would anticipate for those spots. It's homegrown systems, not much real estate, not much time to prepare, but very warm water and favorable conditions for this to form. So we're looking at these areas in the Gulf of America that water temperature is quite warm. And right now, the focus is no longer on the MDR all season long because of the strong El Nino. That has been a harsh environment, and there's really been no storms that could fight its way all the way through. We had tropical waves that would form. Then they would reach into or they would meet that vertical wind shear, get torn apart, fragmented, and ultimately not produce much. Now, out of the storms that have made impacts this season, when you start thinking about this, most of them have been close to home, and it looks like we are eyeing yet another one here in the days to come. But Keanu, it's not the only big story. A lot of people are just excited about fall coming in as well.
6: Myself included. Look at this. As we kind of enter into October, we're starting to see those cooler temperatures. This is Mount Washington, where they actually had their first measurable snow so far for this season. So it is starting to settle in, especially farther north you are. We had the really cool temperatures this morning. And then we have the fall foliage aspect to this, too. This is my favorite season here. You can't convince me otherwise. Summer, it's okay. But fall is where it's at. And we definitely have seen our fair share of some cooler temperatures already settling in. Here's where we are right now. Huge dip in the jet stream has allowed for some cool Canadian air to settle the mornings. So we start the mornings off in most areas to the north about 30 to 40 degrees for several millions of Americans. And then cooler temperatures have already started to ride down the I-95 corridor. This was this morning. If you stepped out the door this morning pretty early, you definitely needed the jacket, the hoodie. If you were in Buffalo, 39 degrees. Alpena, below the freezing mark there. And then down towards D.C., where you're in the 50s there, too. Now, tomorrow, we will have another day where we have our alerts that are up. So we have freeze warnings in the blue, frost advisories in the green. That is an indication that we're at the end of any type of growing season. So bring your plants indoors. We're kind of settling into these cooler temperatures now. And this is why our temperatures starting off tomorrow are actually going to be in the 30s and 40s once again. 50s up towards, say, Saginaw, Michigan. But anywhere else, we're in the 40s. Look at down from New York all the way to D.C. 46, Boston, 40 degrees, 38 up into Burlington. So getting close to the freezing mark for Bangor. We warm it up during the afternoon hours, of course, with the sunshine helping us out here. Philly in the 70s. 70 down towards D.C., 260s up into New York and Boston. And even out towards, say, Michigan, we actually are a bit more warmer. Look at Columbus, 89 degrees. So a nice little taste of near 80 in those areas. But then the temperatures drop once again. It's that dip in the jet stream that is just leading to these cooler temperatures that are settling in. So, for example, Burlington, here's a look at your morning lows. So you start the mornings off tomorrow in the 50s. By the weekend, you're in the 40s. And then you start to warm it back up closer to average as we head into early next week. Again, still several areas where we're starting off in the 40s. Looking at Syracuse, we're actually going to be below the average there, 46. By the time we get into the weekend, most of the week, are going to be slightly above average. It's just that one day there that you really will feel the chill as you step out the door going through the weekend. Raleigh, as far south as you get below average a couple of days here. But for the most part, we're in the 60s there. So not a huge shocker, but definitely bring the plants indoors. It's not the time to kind of have them die off just yet.
0: And we're going to be talking about when will the EPAC kind of die off, because this thing has just been an absolute factory for storms. And sadly, look at the impacts that have unfolded so far this season of what we've seen unfold in the Eastern Pacific, the Central Pacific, and beyond. I mean, the names, you're almost running out of real estate. And that was a great question we had early on in the show. Will we run out of names for the Eastern Pacific? Will we go through the entire list and we'll have to use a supplemental list? By the way, that's never happened in history. Where we stand as of right now, likely getting all the way to the S name Simon is starting to form. It could be a major hurricane. But beyond that, it's not just about the number of storms. How much energy do they accumulate, right? How much do they churn out of the Pacific? Remember, they have had favorable conditions all season long. And why? Not only have many of these storms gone to hurricane status, but to major hurricane status and have been long-lived storms. By the way, I'll give you an example. NOLO, we're not talking about anymore. That thing's still going. It's just out in the Western Pacific, so now it's considered a typhoon. It went from the Eastern Pacific, Central Pacific, and just kept going every single mile of the way, accumulating more energy. That's that ACE value, and that's why we have this massive spike in that ACE value. Where do we stand all time? As we continue on through the season, we're just shy of 300. So when you find it on this, we're already at number two. The only season ahead for the entire time we've been doing history since the late 40s. So you're looking at nearly 80 years worth of data on this. Only 2018 has surpassed that. And if Simon does go to major hurricane status, that will allow that number to jump. Where are they normally? Well, you see, they're typically for the entire season, 111. So you're getting well north of 2.5 times that. And then you look at the Atlantic. It's not a fair comparison, but it's already tripled what the Atlantic does. Why it's not a fair comparison is the Atlantic Basin is smaller, right? But I think it just shows you that even with the numbers on the board, 8-name storm so far, likely to get there 9, yet we've had no hurricanes and really limited the impacts overall. Look at all the activity. This is the best example of what El Nino means to the tropics and why we are so adamant on kind of getting the word out early on before the season started. We're going to take you now down into Florida, Duval County, as we get into Jacksonville, as they're getting a lot of rain. Stationary boundary just won't quit. But here's the thing. That bridge is taking you over the St. John's River. On the other side of that, they got rough surf. And then look at New York City. Not to be outdone. Lady Liberty standing tall in a beautiful sunset as well tonight. We're going to have more for you after the break.
7: Think summer's over? Think again. Bucks Weather Beach House is back for one last splash.
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8: 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It looks great.
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1: Hey, welcome inside Fox Really Live. I'm Steve Benner. This season's first Atlantic hurricane of the season is looming. We do have Tropical Depression 9 right now. It's churning through the Western Gulf. It could be potentially making a landfall in the Northern Gulf, anywhere from Louisiana to the Florida Panhandle on Saturday. And right now, that could be a high-end Cat 1 or a low-end Cat 2. There's a lot of questions still ahead. And speaking of questions, we've been hearing from you at home, and we want you to continue. We want you to join the chat. There's the QR code on the edge of your screen. You scan that, and you can submit a question just like Sean did out of Germantown. A great question, too, and why I love hearing from you. Because sometimes these questions come in, and you start seeing the different impacts and the ripple effect of what a tropical system could do. So when you look at this, how is the Gulf storm going to affect the oil rigs and the oil production in the Northern Gulf? If you can't get to another mobile device or any type of device to scan that QR code, you can always go to foxweather.com/connect. Sean, that's a great question. We actually have a graphic that's going to show you the overall path to this storm. And I think there's one hopeful sign. I think it will spike gas prices for a moment. And I've seen that on X with the gas buddy. He's already talking about that. Somebody who tracks, of course, the gas prices. But also, you're going to be looking at the dirty side of the storm away from the oil rigs. I'll have more on that. Walk with me, though, because we got to talk a lot tonight about the tropics, not just the Atlantic. Look behind me. That's the result of Polo, the remnants of that tearing through northern Mexico. And when it did, it led to visuals like this. Now northern Mexico is eyeing not only Rachel and what it will do as it curls back towards Baja California, but again, you could be looking at Simon turning into a major hurricane here soon, and more tropical moisture impacting areas like Acapulco, Puerto Vallarta, and northern Mexico. So there is so much to talk about. By the way, I don't want to do it alone. Talk Weather to Me. That's a new segment where your questions are answered in real time here on Fox Weather Live. Let's get into what's happening so far today, what you can expect for the remainder of tonight and in the days ahead. So we're going to jump in on radar. We're not going to spend too much time doing that because not a whole lot of action as of right now. Most nights when you join us, there's a bunch of warnings, and we dive deeper into that, and we jump around. Right now, we got one main thing, and that's a stationary boundary parked over the southeast and has led to two upper-level lows. And different influences. You got rough surf in the southeast. We'll show you that right now and put this in the books. Where offshore, you got 30-plus mile-per-hour winds hitting those buoys. Then you got St. Simon's Island with a nearly 30-mile-per-hour gust. High tide, that's when you get some of that coastal flooding. So right now, wave heights anywhere from 79 feet offshore of the Carolinas through Georgia and Florida. Coastal flood advisory in place. Now let's talk about the other low and the stationary boundary that's in place leading to significant rain. This is important, though, when we're talking about Tropical Depression 9. Why this is considered a predecessor event, an antecedent event, something that happens before the main event. So what's happening right now is a substantial amount of rain. If you don't believe me, ask anybody that's been around Apalachicola or northern Florida. They've had nearly a foot of rain since this past weekend. That doesn't just seep through the surface. That doesn't just get absorbed. Now it's completely waterlogged. Any additional rain that comes in tonight, tomorrow, over the next several days, and of course over the weekend with this tropical system, well, now that's going to trigger a flooding risk. There is that available moisture in the atmosphere, and that's just showing you the enrichment right now. And if there's a rain coming down, it's going to be excessive and leading to that flooding threat even before Isaias potentially forms. Now, Isaias hasn't informed as of yet, but likely will here in the next 24 to 36 hours. As of right now, it's Tropical Depression 9. And we look at sustained winds at 35 miles per hour, not going anywhere anytime soon as it's drifting to the east at 5 miles an hour. But you see a really good convection right on the northern side of it. It's a broad area, a broad low. And when we show you visible satellite, you're looking for those towers, those ripples in the atmosphere. Right, it looks almost like a volcano erupting. That is showing you where you have that pulse of energy. not being reflected at the surface, relatively quiet in areas of Mexico. Tampico, 8 mile per hour wind. The buoy, 9 mile per hour wind. But I do want to show you that the overall threat is not right now. It's in the days ahead. From Friday through Saturday, it's the Northern Gulf, New Orleans, Biloxi, Mobile, Gulfport, Pensacola, all in that high risk of weather impact. We're looking at hurricane force gusts, torrential rain triggering flash flooding and storm surge. And oh, yes, you can't rule out a tornado as this comes in. Can't do this all alone, of course. We had our hurricane specialist Brian Norcross on earlier to address this. Take a listen.
2: And the big issue is exactly where is it at this time? Is it right in the middle of the cone, kind of right in there somewhere? Or is it somewhere else? Because what's going to happen is a dip in the jet stream is going to come down here and grab it and then fling it to the north. So it's really going to accelerate through the day on Friday and end up here this Friday p.m.
1: So it's all about when that forms. I jumped off the screen because I'm over here in the YouTube chat answering some questions. That's what I want to do right now. You've been submitting those questions. We started off the show with Sean asking a question. I want to address that now because notice this is the zone that's going to be impacted. Did you know that that's actually where we have most of our oil rigs? So if we can pull up that question, Sean, he's from Germantown, said, how is this Gulf storm going to affect the oil rigs and the overall oil production? Well, look at the cone. The cone is all on this eastern side of the oil rigs. Now, this is the most dense portion from coastal Louisiana out towards Texas. And when you're looking at the overall consensus, it does bring you right into the heart of it. Remember, this will be lopsided, and the worst of the actual impact, the wave energy, will be on the eastern side. So likely will impact all of these oil rigs. But I don't know if you feel like me at home. I think oftentimes we use any excuse to kind of add a little more to the oil, right? I'm sorry. I mean, the gas prices, I'm looking, I'm like, I'm just going to walk this one out. You know, I don't care how far it is. I'm not going to try to fill up my tank when I'm starting to look at how high the gas prices are. We've already seen the signal on X. I see you, Rube. You're nodding. I'm not alone in that, as I'll be leaning into public transit here up in New York City. But many people around the country are wondering, well, how high will my gas spike? And by the way, I lived down in Louisiana for quite a few years, and I remember the gas prices being extremely low. I loved it, right? But now you're going to start seeing that start to increase with this tropical activity. One thing that could be a limiting factor, and this was a question early on, I wanted to talk about this again, was that harsh vertical wind shear. A lot of people are saying, how does that impact systems? And I use this example of running, right? If you're upright like this, you can create a whole lot of energy and you have balance. But once you lose that balance and you become leaning like this because the wind pushes you, you no longer have that energy, right? Once you lose that balance, you start losing that momentum. You start losing anything of that forward movement. And that's what ends up happening with these vertical storms that create vertical growth, right? So why is that important? Because what we're tracking right now is this harsh wind environment because of the subtropical jet. That's going to continue roaring through. Now, notice as this develops over the next 24 to 36 hours, you'll see how that field keeps it over the water. And it's keeping it over 80 to 90 degree water. That's jet fuel. Then there's going to be a release and a shift to the jet stream to the north. And that opens up that window for Isaias to move to the north. And why now the models are indicating, hey, this could be a Cat 1, if not a low-end Cat 2, on approach as it gets closer and closer to the northern Gulf. By the way, it's not just measured by wind intensity. It's also measured by, of course, the amount of rain, the storm surge, and we're going to unpack it all here throughout the next several days. All right, it's not just the Atlantic. I know there's a lot of talk about TD9, rightfully so, right? The Atlantic's been quiet, but look at the Pacific. Pacific says, hold up, don't forget about me. We got other areas to watch right now in the Eastern Pacific, and then Rachel. You thought Rachel had left the chat, right? But now the jet stream is going to sweep up Rachel even as it falls off its tropical nature and bring all of this moisture into the southern tier. So watch all these areas that we are highlighting. The thing that they have in common is they are going to bring tropical moisture, regardless of their name, their status, to the southern tier. Whether it's the desert southwest, areas like California, Arizona, New Mexico in the Four Corners region, or here's Simon, potential Simon that could go major hurricane status, move through northern Mexico and create more big rain events for Texas and, of course, the southern plains. All of that, by the way, is coming out of the Pacific. Of course, we just address what is likely TD9 turning into Isaias impacting the northern Gulf. And if you notice, all of this in the southern tier of the U.S. will continue to ride the jet stream and impact the entire lower 48. The weather's all interconnected. It's fascinating when you watch this all unfold. We're going to talk more about the Pacific and what that is doing right now, because it is on a historic run. When you're starting to look at not only the amount of development there is, but of course, the accumulative storm energy, right? So accumulative cyclone energy, it's an ACE value. It measures how strong these storms are. And it's not just about getting the name, because if you looked at the ACE value for the Atlantic, like nothing. Right. And it's like nothing has happened in the Atlantic so far on this. It's the second highest ACE value in Eastern Pacific history. Where are we doing with Rachel, though? Right. As you'll notice, this is continuing to weaken. Still a category one hurricane, likely will get impacted by the jet stream by the weekend. Could fall apart, go post-tropical. But notice how it boomerangs out and also speeds up. And as it speeds up, it's going to impact, of course, the lower 48. I'm getting word in that we got a new megaphone, which means we got more questions coming from you at home. Bo Nichols. Hey, great name, by the way. I wanted to name my baby boy Bryce Bo, but I got usurped and that didn't work. So I love it, though. Bo, and I love that spelling. Greenwell Springs, Louisiana. So let's focus on the Pacific for a minute. Okay, I like that. Could Nolo be at least a top five or three longest-lasting tropical cyclone? A great question. Because we talked about how it formed in the Eastern Pacific, went all the way through the Central Pacific, and now going out into the Western Pacific as a typhoon. But I'm going to be honest with you. I'm going to need time to research that. All right. I don't know what is the longest. I do know we have an incredible stretch, which I feel like, storms have lived on for over a month at a time for the Pacific. And I have Sam here. She's jumping into, of course, our Rolodex and kind of looking at the history of storms. She's going to work on that and jump in if she can find the answer. As of right now, what we'll talk about is how long it needs to stay a named storm in order to even get close to that threshold. The Pacific is so large, and it's actually been impressive to see how long these storms could form. Okay, so here is Invest 92E, which is likely to become Simon. Simon is likely to become a major hurricane. The question is, will it follow Polo's path or Rachel's path, right? Because it's in that same zone. The hurricane model is now finding extreme confidence or strong confidence that it will actually follow more in line of Polo's path. So south of Acapulco, out towards Puerto Vallarta, moving through northern Mexico with that potential there. Sam is coming in with your answer, Bo. It's an incredible team that we have here. Can't do it alone. You got Kiana that's looking into information. You got Sam and the entire Fox Weather Forecast Center that is upstairs making sure we're prepared to answer your question. So what we're seeing with Simon, a lot of rain for central and southern Mexico. That's all going to get transferred north into northern Mexico and the southern tier of the U.S. by the middle to latter half of next week. Do we have that answer up on the board? I think we're going to pull it up. As we look at it here, Sam, I know you wanted to weigh in on this as well. We'll bring in the team as here it is. You were able to find this. It's an incredible run.
3: Yeah, this one was back in 2023 from February 4th to March 14th. So it was 5 weeks and 3 days. I remember we had looked this up. It was one of the ones that went by Hawaii. Wow. I don't remember which one that had traveled pretty far. But nothing has come close this season yet. But I don't remember what day Nolo started. I have to look that up.
1: And this is the fourth tropical cyclone to go through the entirety of the Indian Ocean. And I think that's the surprising part, Sam, is I'm thinking it's going to be the Pacific. The Pacific is the biggest body of water on our planet. You would think, okay, that's the one that's going to keep the, of course, storms alive the longest. And then you're looking at the Indian Ocean lasting longer than an entire month out there in the water. Bo and the entire group that's sending us in questions, thank you for doing that. We're going to dive deeper into what's happening with Tropical Depression 9 and answer your questions at home. Make sure you stay with us.

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1: Hey, welcome back into Fox Weather Live. Let's talk about what's unfolding right now ahead of Tropical Depression 9 and Isaias, right? That's the big talk right now around the Gulf. But also, if you're in Florida, or you're in Georgia, Alabama, Mississippi, Louisiana, you're saying, wait, I've already just had an incredible rain event. When you look at Apalachicola, they had 7.5 inches of rain yesterday. That's a top six event ever in their recorded history. Then you start looking at what about the whole event, the whole entire weekend? And you have spots like Lynn Haven that already passed a foot of rain. Apalachicola, again, over 11.5 inches of rain. Why is that important? Because all that water is still there at the surface. It hasn't permeated through. It hasn't been absorbed. And so any additional water that comes in, rain, over the next several days is going to lead to an elevated flooding concern. And I'm saying rain, but also there's a storm surge effect. So there's going to be this zone of saltwater and freshwater intrusion for the northern Gulf. And so this is important to talk about because if it was just Isaias coming in on it itself, it would be a powerful event. But it's coming off the heels of already a very wet pattern for these areas of the south and the southeast. And that's not the only aspect. Then you have two upper level lows that are creating rough surf and strong wave impacts, whether it's on the southeast coast, where you could have coastal flooding along high tide that goes through tomorrow. Or don't overlook this. I know it doesn't seem like a big concern. It's a high rip current risk. But as it's hitting the shore, stealing a little bit of sand. Stealing a little bit of sand. We talk about coastal erosion, and that's before the storm surge threat comes in Friday night throughout the day on Saturday as Isaias approaches. So all of this is interconnected, and you don't want to lose focus of what's happening in the present moment because you're concerned about what Isaias could do. These are the impacts that are happening as of right now. Of course, we'll continue to get you updated on the Gulf, but right now what we're looking at is that rain event. We'll continue on. The wash cycle continues through tomorrow, but notice it's moving further and further south. So now it's going to be I-4 all the way to Lake Okeechobee. So no longer talking about the Florida Panhandle region like we've been the last 3 days. We're going to now shift it to Central Florida, Tampa to Orlando, to the Space Coast, all the way down towards Fort Myers, Port St. Lucie. And yes, we may be talking about the Palm Beaches with our Fox Weather Beach House for tomorrow. Now, this strong impact that we're seeing is a result of El Nino, and it may have a bigger impact than you think. It's actually stirring up some travel trouble. Here's Fox Weather correspondent Katie Byrne with more on El Nino's travel impact.
2: The numbers show Florida's biggest airports have already been dealing with a lot of weather disruptions. And with El Nino ramping up, especially in November and December, meteorologists say it could bring a more active weather pattern with more fronts and more opportunities for severe weather, which could mean more opportunities for travel trouble. FAA data shows weather delays at Orlando, Miami, Fort Lauderdale, and Tampa were well above normal in July, with about 5 times more delay minutes than a typical July. And one thing that's unique to Florida is just how much these major airports rely on each other when weather hits. I spoke with the chief operating officer at Tampa's International Airport, who says it's not uncommon for Tampa to take in 20 to 40 diverted flights during a single weather event.
3: We've seen a lot of rain. I think it's enough rain to have made up for the drier part at the beginning of the season. We have situations where aircraft, because visibility is so low or because there's wind shear or very strong winds and thunderstorms, aircraft will divert away from Tampa International to a nearby airport.
2: Those planes then land, refuel, and wait it out, hoping conditions improve at their original destinations, they can get back in the air. They point out the FAA makes that call for a ground stop or a delay, not the airports. And looking ahead, El Nino typically shifts Florida into a wetter, more active pattern during what would normally be their off season. Fox 13 Tampa meteorologist Jim Weber says that could also mean something important for aviation, more frequent fronts moving through the state.
4: During El Nino, we typically see these fronts much more often. So anywhere from between about 3 to 5 days, we'll typically see a front working their way through. And every one of these fronts has that higher potential having a lot of active weather with it. So that will also cause that potential for more problems.
2: But Weber points out there could be an upside to that wetter weather as parts of Florida are still dealing with drought. So an increased amount of rain in the fall and winter could help offset some of those deficits. As for flyers, the advice from airport officials is book that earliest flight out before things start to derail in the afternoon and evening hours. I'll send it back to you.
1: Katie, thank you for the update. Now it's time for a new segment. I love it. Talk weather to me as we answer your questions at home as we dive into the big topics right now. Coming in from John Fox out of Buford, Georgia. How or why does a hurricane name become retired? You can scan that QR code on the screen or go to foxweather.com/connect to participate in the conversation to get into it. Now, I want to talk about some of the most recent retired Atlantic Basin names, and you'll see we've had a lot of them. Melissa from last year and what it did, of course, to the areas of the Caribbean. You start thinking about, of course, Jamaica. And then start looking at the areas that we've highlighted in orange and the concern that I name storms are the ones that are retired. And what we're talking about right now is Isaias. Now, I know you're saying it really weird. You're saying it with an E. It is an I name storm, and that's actually the letter that is the one that has the highest retirement, okay? So what we're talking about with this, though, John, to answer your question, there isn't a certain criteria that meets that. When it becomes a very deadly storm, a costly storm, or a destructive storm, when it has those tags, that is ultimately why they retire the tropical system. Let's dive into some other questions that we have here as well as we transition our focus into upcoming events for the weekend. As we take a look, this is going to be for Alabama-Georgia football game Saturday night in Tuscaloosa. Okay, so let's look at it. This is SEC country. You have on approach Isaias coming in to the Northern Gulf. Here are all the different games that are going to be impacted. You got the South Carolina Gamecocks taking on the Florida Gators, and you also have the Georgia Bulldogs taking on, of course, Alabama Crimson Tide. As you take a look, maxed out 10 out of 10 precipitation impact and a major rain event that is unfolding. Notice with this, the wind is derived out of the southeast, and that's going to allow the rain throughout the entire game. No lightning, so they'll have to play through it, and that leads to a big sloppy mess as you got number 2 taking on number 6. A great game. And one final question for you as we dive into this. What is the range of ocean temperatures for rapid development, and what are the current ocean temperatures for the Gulf of America? Coming in from Corey B. When you look at this, there is no specific benchmark for rapid intensification. If it reaches this, then it will happen. It's one important factor, but this is jet fuel, absolute diesel right now for these storms. And why I think right now, Corey, tonight we're talking about it could be a category 1 or a category 2 on approach, because all of this is feeding it at the surface and it's bullying its way through the Northern Gulf because of the warm water temperature in the Gulf of America.
5: All right, well, back close to the West Coast and East Coast, sizzling to shivering. Fall is definitely bringing it all. We have the West Coast that's been feeling more like summer, with temperatures soaring well above average. Meanwhile, the Northeast is waking up to frost and freeze temperatures. It's a tale of two seasons across the country. We actually saw a new record that was broken today. Out west, we now look at our fifth day, the longest streak of 100 plus degrees since 1963. That did include today's high. So yeah, 5 days of 100 triple digit temperatures since last Friday, and that's going to continue. Tomorrow we get really close. It's all because of this dome of high pressure that has been keeping temperatures well above average. We're talking 15, 20 degrees above average in many areas. So looking at yesterday's records that were broken, we had them from Nebraska out towards Montana, California, Idaho. Today, a lot of those records are still being filtered in, but we saw more than 71 records that were broken. And as we kind of get through the course of today, we did have some hot temperatures, as I talked about, California getting in the triple digits. Looking here at the potential for records tomorrow and the 90s once again out of California, upper 100s.

0: We have more alerts in place for tomorrow. So we have the freeze warnings as well as the frost advisories that are in place. Boston's very close to the frost advisory. And then we also have Albany, the state's capital of New York, under that too. Here's what we're waking up to tomorrow. Temperatures are in the 30s and 40s everywhere across the board for the Northeast. We do warm up nicely in the afternoon, so this is a true fall trend where we have the warmer temperatures in the afternoon, and then we get cooler through the overnight and starting off for Thursday morning once again. This time around, as we head into Thursday morning, a tad bit warmer, 50s along the coastline from Boston down through D.C., up into, say, the Great Lakes, Buffalo, back towards Saginaw. We're in the upper 40s and 50s there too. But of course, prepare yourself, because a lot of these temperatures do fall just slightly below the average, Steve.
1: And Kiana, we're going to be talking, of course, what's unfolding in these areas of the Southeast, not only in the days ahead, but what's already happened. Look, Jacksonville, Florida, you can see that power surge as an intense thunderstorm came blitzing through the area and then zooming in, trying to figure out what was that at the surface. A lot of storms have been battering Florida. But the one storm everybody's looking at right now is Tropical Depression 9, which is likely to be Isaias. We're going to have the very latest on that on the other side of the break. Make sure you stay with us.

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1: And welcome back into Fox with the Live. I'm Steve Benner. We're taking a look at Tropical Depression 9, likely to be Isaias. And Isaias is trending towards being a powerful Cat 1 or a Cat 2 on approach this weekend in the northern Gulf. Now, look at the parameters ahead. We got 30 million people at risk. And you look at how many different states. This is beyond just the Gulf Coast. We got 7 different states. And you're looking at nearly 50 million people with an inch of rain. A lot of different impacts. But we've been hearing from you. There's questions coming in as this develops. We want to keep hearing from you. Join the chat. By the way, we're live.

0: live streaming on YouTube. There's a chat that's ongoing. I'm trying to do my best to answer that. But I want to answer this question from Brian. This comes out of Carrollton, Georgia, but he's concerned about Orange Beach, Alabama. That's where they have their boat. And the hurricane plan is to run. So we're carefully considering, rather going east or west. Any thoughts on that? There's the QR code you can scan or go over to foxweather.com/connect. I think you bring up some really good points here, Brian, because what we're going to look at is Orange Beach, Alabama is right in the heart of the cone. And when we talk about what is your plan ahead, you don't have to go hundreds of miles. It's about knowing which direction to go. So to simply put it for you, Brian, I think your best course of action as of right now with what we've seen in the forecast is to go west. East side is the dirty side of this storm. I'm going to show you. This is Friday evening, Cat 2 potential, and it's right where you're looking at in Alabama. We were just talking about this earlier as we were preparing for the shows. We had the Fox Weather Threat Zone out, and you could be in areas like Baton Rouge or out towards Lafayette, and you'd have sunny skies wondering, what happened today? You go out towards New Orleans, okay, I'm starting to see some rain. Go out towards Biloxi, and you know you had a big event, along with Mobile and out towards Pensacola. So you look at the major rain event. If you go out towards the west and you get out to those areas, like I mentioned, Baton Rouge, Lafayette, that is your best course of action as of right now. Brian, I would tell you, of course, you already know this. Stay tuned with the forecast. If this adjusts and it has a delay in its overall development, then it's likely to steer even further back towards the west and only become a weak tropical storm. And then you'd be driving into that mess. But either way, there is a tornadic risk on the eastern side, and that's the last place you want to be, of course, in these storms. Where are we seeing? What are we seeing right now? Before we dive deeper into Isaias, I do want to address what's unfolding with the stationary boundary. You have an upper-level low that's creating harsh coastal conditions for the Carolinas, Georgia, and northern Florida. We've had coastal flooding concerns, of course, with high tide. We already passed that tonight. We'll be back in it tomorrow morning and tomorrow evening. On the other side of that, you have another upper-level low on the Gulf Coast. And with that, significant rain that is blasting areas like Tampa and out towards Sarasota. And so we'll have more on all of this as it pushes forward. From that, though, we're going to be talking about a tropical low. We're looking at what is forming now with Tropical Depression 9. As we take a look, this was the latest out of the 5 p.m. advisory. We have winds sustained at 35 miles per hour. By tomorrow, I won't be surprised if we get into the I-named storm. And we're going to be talking about how that I-named storm is now trending to become the first hurricane of the season. Remember, we've been in that historic drought. Never in modern satellite era have we gone this deep into a season without having a hurricane. And that could change here by the end of the week. Now, one thing to note, look at visible satellite. Look at all the satellite storms that are starting to bubble up. The ripples in the atmosphere. That's showing you those popcorn style storms. That's showing you really good convection and energy as of right now. But you see how isolated they are and how removed they are from the core. They're all the way out here. That's where you're seeing the best convection, far removed from the low-level circulation. Now, winds, not strong at all. That will change. So I want to answer the question that we came in at the half hour about. What are the expectations for the Gulf Coast region as we see this new system that forms? The expectation is Friday evening through Saturday, hurricane-enforced gusts in those areas just outside of New Orleans, up towards Mobile, and out towards Pensacola. Torrential rain, storm surge, and a tornadic risk as well. A lot that could unfold. We're not just using our experts here at Fox Weather, but of course in the weather community. We had Andy Hazelton. He talked about how to prepare ahead of a storm like this. Take a listen.
1: I think you want to prep for all the TC impacts along the Gulf Coast. You know, certainly wind, storm surge, heavy rain, like you mentioned. Already seen a lot of rain along the Gulf Coast is just going to add to that. Even a fast-moving storm can dump some rain. And then, you know, tornadoes, particularly east of the center, you can get with these kind of lopsided later season storms, you can get tornadoes even well away from the center.
0: All right. So what is ultimately going to unfold and at what time frame? There's still question marks ahead, but we want to give you a good sense because the cone is still pretty wide, and there's a lot of talk about how this is going to be fragmented or lopsided, and it's all about the eastern side, the dirty side of the storm. And so these areas in red, it's the most likely starting Friday night all the way through Saturday, you're going to have strong hurricane impacts. You go further east of there, Panama City, you're starting to look at late Friday, strong tropical storm, unlikely, slower development very weak tropical storm that hits coastal Louisiana into the bayous. As we track this out with the hurricane models, the faster this thing develops, the more likely it will get a solid engine and allow it to get towards the higher end, towards a strong tropical storm, low hurricane status, category one to potentially category two. That is the expectation right now. High-end category one to category two is the expectation for landfall as we get closer, but it's all predicated on those conditions as of right now. Now, something that we heard about with Andy as he was talking about the eastern side of this was, of course, the tropical threat that could lead to a breakout of tornadoes, right? Where we start seeing with the overall wind shear. Remember, we still have that vertical wind shear coming in out of the west. You have all of this air coming in at the surface out of the southeast. That creates different direction with different speed with height, rotation, vorticity, right? So what we're going to look at right now is as this strengthens into a category one and then a category two upon approach, you have a very strong storm that's coming in towards Biloxi, Gulfport, Pensacola, those areas. And now you're in the right front quadrant. We know that's the dirty side of the storm. But with this, you also have the concern as it lifts to the north that what we have with the remnants of that, this massive shield of rain as it comes in. And so with the rain outlook, that's the biggest threat ahead is the flooding and the storm surge, all four of those areas. But then we look at the threat for tornadoes, a level 2 out of 5 all the way out towards Saturday. This will tighten up and get closer. And it's all because of that right front quadrant. You can see that twisting mechanism as it starts to come in. And when you start to look at it, it's that zone that is most favorable. And I do want to give a shout out to Sutton. He is age 7, a young one, coming in and watching here and already has an amazing question. This is Lakewood Ranch, Florida. How do two tornadoes happen at once? There's a whole lot of mid-level rotation that is happening. And so how can this form? We actually saw it last week, not in a tropical event, but out into, I believe it was Kansas. We had our exclusive storm tracker, Corey Gerken. He was out doing this. So, Sutton, I want to show you an example of what you're talking about with these visuals. Here are two tornadoes last Wednesday happening all at once. This is in Hoisington, Kansas. Again, Corey was actually on the phone with us at the time. So you can see that one tornado right above Lakewood Ranch. And then you have the other tornado right above your name, Sutton, where you see that, right? So how does that happen? You have a massive supercell in the mid-levels of the atmosphere. They're both fighting for energy and for overall stabilization. But with that rotation, there is enough for that to lower and produce two different storms. Oftentimes, it is brief, and that energy actually consolidates or comes together to form one larger tornado. Now, that's one example. I want to show you what it looks like here when you have this, right? This is Atlantic Beach tornado. This is all the way back earlier in the season where we're looking at two areas of rotation coming off of the water, water spouts moving on land. So there's Atlantic Beach on Long Island. You have a possible water spout well to the south and east of the main water spout that turned into a tornado. So both are attributed to the same storm. Both are finding that rotation and they're tapping into the same environment. And there's that small window of time where they can lower and produce those tornadoes that could dance around each other and then move on. I think, Sutton, one of the coolest things that I've ever seen is watching 3, 4, 5 water spouts all be produced just because of the frictional difference at the surface. Oftentimes you could see that set up over water. Great question, Sutton. Great question, everybody who's been watching. Continue to participate as we dive deeper into this. We're seeing your questions, whether you're submitting them through the QR code or did you know we're live streaming on YouTube? You can also jump into the chat there. Now, let's talk about the Eastern Pacific. There's a lot of talk about a historic run we're on right now. All the ACE value. Remember the accumulative cyclone energy that's coming in. I mean, it's well above average. We're now entering the top 5 highest ACE values ever for the Pacific. And right now we're adding to that tally because of Rachel, Invest 92E, which is likely to become Simon here. And then Trudy right behind that. Then there's questions about, hey, are we going to go through this entire list? Is that what's going to happen here? Now, with that, we still have a long ways to go. That would be the first time ever if we got through every single name on that and had to use a supplemental list. So here's Rachel. I want to show you why this is going to impact the lower 48. You got the jet stream. It dips by early in the weekend. So that means next week it's going to get scooped up. Likely will no longer be Rachel. It's lose its tropical nature. It will not be organized anymore, but it will bring a surge of rain to northern Mexico, Arizona, New Mexico, out towards Colorado and into Texas. Then right behind that, you have what is likely to be Simon. Simon could be a major hurricane. That's what the forecast is like. And with that, the concern is, which direction is it going to take? Well, you're already seeing that curling into northern Mexico, which means with this consensus model, that would allow more rain and tropical moisture to arrive to areas like Texas and the southern tier right after Rachel, right after the I-name storm, all of this hitting the southern U.S. in a matter of a couple days. All right, as we take a look around the world, notice some of the crazy weather that's been unfolding, including the flooding in Spain and two different cities all at once. Sadly, that flooding has turned deadly. Then we shift our focus into Colombia, where they saw a major hailstone. And when you take a look at that, there's so much hail on the ground, it actually looks like it's winter there. That snow is blanketing. And a quick reminder, hail is a severe phenomenon. It's not a winter type of weather. And then here's another look at that as it covers the ground here and it turns these roads into an ice rink. It makes it really difficult. And look at the slush that they're driving through all throughout Spain. Then we take you to a wedding into Australia. But that's when Sally was tainted by hail and rain. If it rains on your wedding, that's good luck. I don't know if you're getting this, where you're getting what looks like waves of ice trying to go through the tent and the screen enclosure there, but that's good luck. But you can see the guests doing everything they can, using chairs to stop from that roof leaking and surging into the wedding. Fortunately, the storm didn't last long, but it was intense as it hung around. We're also intense too. So stick around, we'll have much more coming up after the break.

0: welcome back into Fox Weather Live. Of course, we're talking a lot about Tropical Depression 9. That thing still has got to get organized. I want to talk about what's happening right now, what we've seen already in the Southeast. Remember, that's considered a predecessor event. We've already had a major rain event before that tropical system even develops, and that heightens the concern for flooding. Let me give you Apalachicola as an example. Over the last 75 years, no, not 75 years, because that's 1975. Over the last 50 years, this is a top 6 day when you're looking at ever recorded for rain. That was just yesterday. They got nearly 7.5 inches of rain. By the way, that wasn't attributed to a tropical system at all. And so what we're looking at is the ground completely being saturated and waterlogged. And with that, the concern that any additional rain that comes in later this week is going to immediately run off. It's going to lead to ponding and heighten that flooding. So that's one element. Then we start looking at the coastal impact. This stationary boundary is creating upper level low and high rip current risk, not only for the Carolinas, Georgia, and Florida, but also through the northern Gulf. And rough surf, and that's already stealing a little bit of sand from the coastline, still creating kind of that coastal erosion before the main event happens. And when you're looking at the storm surge, that could be a real threat for those areas in the northern Gulf. As we get into Friday night and into Saturday, all of this is intertwined, and it already starts now with that stationary boundary. Now, we've been tracking this Tropical Depression 9 from all different angles today, even when it was just an invest. And our guests have been sharing their insight. So let's take a look at who's on today's guest list.
1: A weakening system is far better than a strengthening one, almost regardless of its intensity. If a storm is weakening as it makes landfall, there's a good chance that you see that reduced impact.
2: We'll fly them low altitude and the objective for those is to find a closed circulation. So we will kind of stay close to what would be the center of the storm and maybe fly like a box pattern around it.
3: So if you are planning on traveling in, whether you're driving or flying, you've got to keep an eye on that forecast. And you should plan some flexible options. You may not be able to go to that theme park if it's pouring down rain. The kids might not have the best time.
4: Golf in October is tricky. You know, we got wind shear to the north, but we got an endless supply of moisture feeding into it. You know, I remember a lot of classic Florida storms, you know, in the Gulf would have a front to the north that would pump in, you know, that extra juice.
5: Yeah, we want travelers to maybe you consider other destinations because of El Nino this year. You know, maybe it's not prioritizing those Caribbean or even Southwest or even Southeast destinations that are going to see more of that sort of inclement weather.
0: All right, so our guests obviously locking in on this upcoming storm and what it could do, but there's a lot of lessons to learn from storms prior. So we're going to look back into the Gulf and talk about those October storms that have formed in the Bay of Campeche or into the southern and western Gulf, because each storm is unique because the atmospheric conditions change. But you can look in history and start to look at how many storms have formed in this region of the Atlantic Basin during this time frame in October. You don't have to go far. I mean, look at this. You go back towards Milton in 2024, and you can see a very powerful storm that formed and worked its way all across the Gulf. At one point, obviously got to a Category 5. I remember covering this storm from downtown Tampa. I spent a lot of time in Tampa, and it was eerie being one of the only people out and having that debris echo down the downtown area. And we see this make landfall just outside of Sarasota. This was back in 2024, and this was, of course, one storm that led to a massive tornado outbreak in spots like Florida. It was just the angle at which it came in at as well. So is this atypical, right? Because when you're starting to look at this, this is really the zone where we start to look late in the season. Climatologically speaking, this is what you would anticipate for those spots. It's homegrown systems, not much real estate, not much time to prepare, but very warm water and favorable conditions for this to form. So we're looking at these areas in the Gulf of America that water temperature is quite warm. And right now, the focus is no longer on the MDR all season long because of the strong El Nino. That's been a harsh environment, and there's really been no storms that could fight its way all the way through. We had tropical waves that would form. Then they would reach into or they would meet that vertical wind shear, get torn apart, fragmented, and ultimately not produce much. Now, out of the storms that have made impacts this season, when you start thinking about this, most of them have been close to home, and it looks like we are eyeing yet another one here in the days to come. But Keanu, this is not the only big story. A lot of people are just excited about fall coming in as well.
6: Myself included. Look at this. As we kind of enter into October, we're starting to see those cooler temperatures. This is Mount Washington, where they actually had their first measurable snow so far for this season. So it is starting to settle in, especially farther north you are. We had the really cool temperatures this morning. And then we have the fall foliage aspect to this, too. This is my favorite season here. You can't convince me otherwise. Summer, it's okay. But fall is where it's at. And we definitely have seen our fair share of some cooler temperatures already settling in. Here's where we are right now. Huge dip in the jet stream has allowed for some cool Canadian air to settle the mornings. So we start the mornings off in most areas to the north about 30 to 40 degrees for several millions of Americans. And then cooler temperatures have already started to ride down the I-95 corridor. This was this morning. If you stepped out the door this morning pretty early, you definitely needed the jacket, the hoodie. If you were in Buffalo, 39 degrees. Alpena, below the freezing mark there. And then down towards D.C., where you're in the 50s there, too. Now, tomorrow, we will have another day where we have our alerts that are up. So we have freeze warnings in the blue, frost advisories in the green. That is an indication that we're at the end of any type of growing season. So bring your plants indoors. We're kind of settling into these cooler temperatures now. And this is why our temperatures starting off tomorrow are actually going to be in the 30s and 40s once again. 50s up towards, say, Saginaw, Michigan. But anywhere else, we're in the 40s. Look at down from New York all the way to D.C. 46, Boston, 40 degrees, 38 up into Burlington. So getting close to the freezing mark for Bangor. We warm it up during the afternoon hours, of course, with the sunshine helping us out here. Philly in the 70s. 70 down towards D.C., 260s up into New York and Boston. And even out towards, say, Michigan, we actually are a bit more warmer. Look at Columbus, 89 degrees. So a nice little taste of near 80 in those areas. But then the temperatures drop once again. It's that dip in the jet stream that is just leading to these cooler temperatures that are settling in. So, for example, Burlington, here's a look at your morning lows. So you start the mornings off tomorrow in the 50s. By the weekend, you're in the 40s. And then you start to warm it back up closer to average as we head into early next week. Again, still several areas where we're starting off in the 40s. Looking at Syracuse, we're actually going to be below the average there, 46. By the time we get into the weekend, most of the week, are going to be slightly above average. It's just that one day there that you really will feel the chill as you step out the door going through the weekend. Raleigh, as far south as you get below average a couple of days here. But for the most part, we're in the 60s there. So not a huge shocker, but definitely bring the plants indoors. It's not the time to kind of have them die off just yet.
0: And we're going to be talking about when will the EPAC kind of die off, because this thing has just been an absolute factory for storms. And sadly, look at the impacts that have unfolded so far this season of what we've seen unfold in the Eastern Pacific, the Central Pacific, and beyond. I mean, the names, you're almost running out of real estate. And that was a great question we had early on in the show. Will we run out of names for the Eastern Pacific? Will we go through the entire list and we'll have to use a supplemental list? By the way, that's never happened in history. Where we stand as of right now, likely getting all the way to the S name Simon is starting to form. It could be a major hurricane. But beyond that, it's not just about the number of storms. How much energy do they accumulate, right? How much do they churn out of the Pacific? Remember, they have had favorable conditions all season long. And why? Not only have many of these storms gone to hurricane status, but to major hurricane status, and have been long-lived storms. By the way, I'll give you an example. NOLO, we're not talking about anymore. That thing's still going. It's just out in the Western Pacific, so now it's considered a typhoon. It went from the Eastern Pacific, Central Pacific, and just kept going every single mile of the way, accumulating more energy. That's that ACE value, and that's why we have this massive spike in that ACE value. Where do we stand all time? As we continue on through the season, we're just shy of 300. So when you find it on this, we're already at number two. The only season ahead for the entire time we've been doing history since the late 40s. So you're looking at nearly 80 years worth of data on this. Only 2018 has surpassed that. And if Simon does go to major hurricane status, that will allow that number to jump. Where are they normally? Well, you see, they're typically for the entire season, 111. So you're getting well north of 2.5 times that. And then you look at the Atlantic. It's not a fair comparison, but it's already tripled what the Atlantic does. Why it's not a fair comparison is the Atlantic Basin is smaller, right? But I think it just shows you that even with the numbers on the board, 8-name storm so far, likely to get there 9, yet we've had no hurricanes and really limited the impacts overall. Look at all the activity. This is the best example of what El Nino means to the tropics and why we are so adamant on kind of getting the word out early on before the season started. We're going to take you now down into Florida, Duval County, as we get into Jacksonville, as they're getting a lot of rain. Stationary boundary just won't quit. But here's the thing. That bridge is taking you over the St. John's River. On the other side of that, they got rough surf. And then look at New York City. Not to be outdone. Lady Liberty standing tall in a beautiful sunset as well tonight. We're going to have more for you after the break. Stay with us.
7: 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Think again. 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
7: 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One last.

Hey, welcome inside Fox with the Live. I'm Steve Bender. The season's first Atlantic hurricane, it's looming, right? It's brewing right now in the Western Gulf. It's known as Tropical Depression 9, likely to be Isaias here in the next day and a half. But ultimately, what's it going to do as it moves into the Northern Gulf? Right now, the models are bullish that it could be a high cap.